0: app so you can stay up to date on the schedule and whatnot. And the schedule is live. I think it went live last week, but it's more filled in now with the different celeb panels that are happening. Of course, the Daredevil panel is happening on Saturday. Although it is sort of sad breaking news as of yesterday in that Charlie Cox will not be able to attend now. He has filming on whatever project. I wonder what that could be. Has been extended. So he will be unable to attend Comic Palooza. But as of now, Kristen Ritter, Vincent D'Onofrio, and Wilson Bethel will all three be there in attendance on Saturday. And then, of course, Vincent is going to stay as well on Sunday.
1: Oh, that's a kick in the pants. But, you know, you get the rest of the Daredevil cast, which is amazing. And in every single one of those people that you mentioned had a huge, huge part of the season. And yeah, there's a lot to be excited about with within the Defenders universe, I would say. And this is kind of bookending the last season of Daredevil and kind of putting a nice little bow on top of everyone's character arc for now.
0: Yeah, for sure. It really is. So this is a cool year to go. If you're going to go to Comic Blues, this is a cool year to go. Even still without Charlie, there's still a lot going on. Of course, Lawrence Fishburne will also be in attendance, as well as some other Matrix actors like Joe Pantoliano. And then, of course, you have wrestlers, comic artists, and comic book writers and authors. There's a whole gamut of people and genres and topics that you can find over at Comic Blues. And, of course, we're going to be involved with the schedule. We are podcasting live from the show floor on Sunday, May 24th at 12:15 to 1 p.m. at the Podcast Pavilion stage. And I want to mention that the title has been cut off a little bit on the app and on the website. The full title for the event, for our issue 648 at Comic Palooza, is Why Project Hail Mary Amazes Both Movie and Book Fans. Question. The Rocky part got cut off. I just wanted to throw that Rocky part back in.
1: Yeah, that's a huge part of it, man.
0: Right. Yeah, exactly. We mentioned it a bit last week, but I do want to kind of bring it back here that we are talking about the kind of why this film adaptation worked when so many others maybe not. One of the key aspects that I put in the description is a lot of times people come out of theaters saying the book was better. But this one, you know, Project Hail Mary felt different in that sense. And I thought that would be a fun topic to get into, why this one worked and why folks were yelling, nah, the movie is just as good as the book. And for a lot of people.
1: Yeah. I don't know what adaptation has gotten close to the source material. I mean, you can argue maybe some comic book movies have become better than the source material itself, but then there's so many changes that, you know, have gone on between some of these different known story arcs and all that kind of thing. And you know, other people might argue like, oh, it's just a comic book, like it's not a actual book adaptation. So there's a lot of different arguments to be made in that realm of stuff. But in terms of just like fictional book adaptations, like I don't know the last time a book has gotten very close to, or the movie has gotten very close to the actual book adaptation. So it's refreshing to see, and you know, hopefully other people kind of put the same amount of passion behind faithful adaptations Ryan Gosling and Lord Miller have done with Project Hail Mary.
0: Yeah, and I posted about it on social media as well, like the description and everything. So for folks, if you want to go check it out, you're going to check it out on Instagram and all the places. Because it's not only you and I, Jong, it's also Shalice Williams of Real Movie Junkie and Brian Wanawanto of the BriFi podcast. They'll be joining us for this conversation. It's going to be a fun one. Happening Sunday, May 24th, again at 12:15 p.m., beginning at 12:15 p.m. at the Podcast Pavilion stage. And if you're wondering where the Podcast Pavilion stage, there's a map option on the app. And if you go check out the map, you can see where the podcast booth is towards the back end of the first floor. So check it out there. But that's not the only panel that at least I'll be doing. I'll be doing another panel that day. I had to actually confirm with them to make sure this is still happening, because I haven't seen it updated on the schedule as of yet. But also on Sunday, May 24th, beginning at 2:15 p.m. at the Podcast Pavilion stage, there is a panel called This is the Way Back to Theaters, The Future of Star Wars. The description reads, with The Mandalorian and Grogu bringing Din Djarin and Grogu to the big screen for the first time, Star Wars is entering a new era again. But this time it's different. Join us as we break down what this movie means for the franchise, how it connects to The Mandalorian, where the galaxy far, far away is headed next. I don't know who else is on this panel. I don't know what all is happening exactly, but I know I got confirmed that I'll be part of it. That's all I know. That's all I know, and it's happening at 2:15, even though the schedule doesn't say it. But, hey, it's going to happen 2:15, Sunday, May 24th.
1: Yeah, that sounds exciting. And I want you to be the crazy old person up there shaking his fist saying that this will never be better than Skywalker.
0: Okay, I can do that. Back in my day, you know, I can do that. I'm very good at that. There's also a panel that I got confirmed for that's happening on Saturday, May 23rd at 6:15 p.m., also at the Podcast Pavilion stage. I'm going to be at the Podcast Pavilion stage a lot this upcoming
1: comic. You're going to be living. You're going to be living at Comic Palooza.
0: If you see like a little camp set up by the Podcast Pavilion stage, no, I didn't buy it. I just live in it. You know, by the Podcast Pavilion stage. But this panel on Saturday, May 23rd, is titled "Podcast Simplified: Branding and Audience Growth," and the description reads, this panel brings together seasoned podcasters for a behind-the-scenes conversation about building and sustaining a show in today's crowded media landscape, featuring insights from Daniela of the Bad Axe podcast, Brandon of the Cult 45 podcast, Craig Price of Matinee Heroes, me, myself, Comicast, Ming Chen, and Ozeal, who is the creator of Pod Houston. The discussion breaks down what works, what doesn't, and what every podcaster should know about staying consistent. And it will be moderated by Chris Burnett of 10 Drink Minimum, the podcast called 10 Drink Minimum. So that is also happening. So I'll be part of that on Saturday.
1: Man, get your coffee and Red Bull or whatever it is. You're not even a caffeine person, are you?
0: No, I dabble. I dabble in the caffeine. The coffee. I need some. I need some right now.
1: Yeah. Yeah. So you're going to have to be dabbling this entire weekend.
0: I'm going to be so dabbling. And I'm excited to talk about it. Well, I'm excited to talk about the Podcast Simplified with other podcasters to see their thoughts, because of course, Jong, in this day and age of AI and everything, things are a lot different from when we started Comicast way back in 2017. Like the landscape has changed. I read something the other day where, I don't know, I think this is the correct stat, but 53% of new podcasts on podcast apps are created by AI. So that's not great. Over 50%. That's an insane amount for new podcasts, and so it's got to be challenging. I mean, I know it's challenging in this day and age when there's so many, and on top of that, there's like almost mass production of AI podcasts.
1: That's crazy. That's crazy. I wonder. I mean, and this is relatively all new, so I'm wondering how prevalent this is going to be in like maybe. I mean, not even 5 years in the line, just next year.
0: I know somebody, I forget what podcast I was listening to, but the topic of AI was brought up, and it's like, imagine what it'll be in 5 years, and at this rate, well, imagine what, like you said, what it'll be in a year. And that's not just with podcasts, but with all in all aspects of creative, whether it's art, whether it's podcasting, whether it's movie, film, music, all the different aspects. The AI is here, but that's part of the problem, and that's a whole other almost topic in a sense. Mm-hmm. But looking forward to talking to those folks, and I've met a couple of them. I haven't met everyone, so looking forward to talking with them about Podcasting Simplified again Saturday, May 23rd, 6:15 at the Podcast Pavilion stage. And then there's another panel that I haven't got confirmation for that may be happening on Friday at the Gold stage, but I don't want to say it because I don't want to be like, yeah, I'm doing it. And then I don't do it. So I'm just going to leave it alone. But I may have another panel on Friday. But that is to be determined.
1: Busy, busy, busy.
0: I'm going to be running around. And then, like you mentioned, in the next few weeks, we also have the Book Dragon Festival happening Saturday, June 13th at Post Houston. Of course, I leave the link to the event in the description of all our podcasts as of late, so folks can check it out. I'll be moderating the author panel beginning at 11 a.m. with J.J. Kang, D.L. Jennings, K.R. House, and Abby Fox. We're talking world building and magic systems, how they're creating them. I just, you know, I need to dive into these people's minds because that's one of the more interesting aspects of creatives, that whether it's authors, whether it's filmmakers, the world building of stuff. So we're going to dive into that at the Book Dragon Festival, and I'm excited to talk about that.
1: Yeah, that's always anytime you can kind of go out there and meet Michael Carroll, it's going to be a treat for you guys. So
0: I hope so.
1: So you have plenty of opportunity to go meet Michael within the next month, 3 weeks. Is the book festival a month from now? Is it 3 weeks from now?
0: Yeah, I guess it's a month from now. Yeah, June 13th. So yeah, in the next like two, three weeks. Yeah, you got a couple of chances, because otherwise you're not going to catch me. I'm introverted. I'm staying at home. Like this is like a rare time. This is like catching a mythical creature outside. Like you better catch me while I'm there.
1: Yeah, it's gonna be fun times, man. For everybody that are fans of the podcast that wants to meet Michael, you can check him out in all these different places. A lot of times it's gonna be at Comic Palooza.
0: Yeah.
1: Three times, right? Three times at Comic Palooza.
0: Yeah, three times as of now. Yeah.
1: And I'm sure you'll be there on Friday too. Yeah. Most of your stuff's on Saturday and Sunday. And yeah, it's you can only catch me when we do the podcast. So come say hi before or after, and that's it. And I'm gonna
0: then he's out.
1: I'm ducking out.
0: Well, because it's always like Memorial Day weekend is your wedding anniversary, so it's like it's very difficult to do a lot of things. Of course, which congratulations to you all.
1: Oh, thank you.
0: It's an early congratulations. I'm getting it on the board. I'm going to wish you another one when we get closer, but I got to get on the board now.
1: Yeah, thank you so much.
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1: The Punisher special presentation released as of this recording last night. The Punisher, One Last Kill. We've both seen it, so we're going to dive into full spoilers about it. So if you haven't watched it, maybe tune away for the rest of this podcast and come back after you've watched it.
2: 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Spoiler alert. 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
3: You've been warned, right?
1: It's not a very long watch. It's only about, I think it was 50, like taking out credits, it's like 40-something minutes, so it's not that long of a special, but it is an interesting one-shot and look at Frank Castle. But the place I want to start off with, because I feel like there's confusion, and especially like thinking about the special in totality, is the placement of it in terms of MCU versus what they're saying it is. Because I mentioned it last week when we were doing our season finale discussion about Daredevil Born Again. Dario Scardapan of the showrunner for Daredevil Born Again mentioned that it was like think of it after the Punisher series and also as Daredevil Born Again 2 is happening, season 2 is happening. And then the writer director, Ronaldo, he said something to the effect of it's happening concurrently with what's happening in season 2. But if you think about it, you go back to season 1 of Daredevil Born Again, you know, Frank is captured and is in the cage, and of course he escapes. And then I guess that's where I'm like, kind of like, when you really think about it, would Frank have left people in all those other cages and just gone on to focus on the Nucci family? Or would he have maybe at least rescued some people out of those cages and then maybe gone about his way? I don't know. Like, the placement of it still is a little weird to me if we're saying it's concurrently with Daredevil Born Again.
4: Yeah, it's that part of it felt weird. And I think, you know, when you get this, I mean, this is the problem that they're going to, you know, run into, right? They're going to run into the fact that, you know, when you're built, when the world is so big like this and you're trying to get all your ducks in line, it becomes very, very, very difficult to keep everything kind of in line, mm-hmm, with what you're trying to do. So that kind of stuff is always going to be a problem. Mm-hmm. And I also do think that maybe some of this will make more sense once Spider-Man airs, mm-hmm, or comes out, and maybe it will explain some more of the backstory, or what he's going to be going through, or what maybe even what happened in between all this, and maybe put a better placement of where this is. So, like, I thought it was going to take place like right after, mm-hmm, the first season, so you get a better understanding of what happened in between season 1 and 2 of Daredevil, but that's just not the case. And that part of it is a little confusing. I wouldn't say it's frustrating, but it's you know, obviously it's a little confusing.
1: Yeah, because it's not like, I'm not saying it's a bad thing for the because I thought the special was good. Like, I enjoyed watching the special last night. And this is not necessarily a negative about the special. It's just when I was thinking about it this morning, and then I was interacting with a person on social media earlier, because we were going back and forth about it, like, well, if Frank got out of the cage at the end of Born Again season 1, would he not rescue people? And some people have said no, he would just kind of go about his day. But like, I don't know that Frank would just walk away from innocent people in cages. Like, there is a spot for him at the beginning of this episode or beginning of the special where he's in such a place where, yes, he's not helping anyone because he killed the last remaining people that were tied to his family's murder. And so he's in this dark place of where to go next. I 100%

0: understand where the story's coming from, where it's building towards and all that. Like, I completely get that. But I don't think the Frank Castle that we saw at the end of Born Again is the Frank Castle that would get to that place, at least without a little bit more context being shown in some way.
1: Yeah, I think him being there in a place. So I'm trying. I think Frank Castle in the special, when he's, you know, like you were saying, when you, like you were mentioning that, because he was just kind of letting people get hurt and mm-hmm. just, you know, doing whatever, like just kind of like zoned out on of it. I guess it kind of makes sense a little bit.
0: Right.
1: But also, I also do think that him being in a different place before him taking out the was it the Nucci? Is that how you pronounce it?
0: The Nucci's, yeah.
1: Nucci family. I think that also you have to take that into consideration and be, you know, to say, hey, that's a different person.
0: Yeah.
1: Even though it might be in the same, you know, not that far between the first two seasons being, you know, aired, or the first, you know, not being too far removed. But yeah, it is a little bit of an odd behavior that I think he kind of exhibits when he's not, you know, not himself. Yeah. In the special. But after, I feel, you know, like you said, like after season one, I don't know if you can make that argument.
0: Yeah, because, you know, a big part of, or at least at the beginning of this special, a big moment that happens is, you know, Frank is just freaking out, working out, and to the point of his hands are bloody, he's throwing up, he's just all out of sorts. And then he rips down all of the criminal photos off the wall. And that feels like I've finally completed the mission, and that's why I don't need to keep tabs on all these people anymore. And of course, we saw those in season one of Daredevil Born Again. And I almost think, like, at this point for me, I'm thinking of it more as Frank just never got caught. He just, in my mind, this is how I'm like explaining it. Cause like, at this point, I'm just treating it as a one shot, and as a one shot, it's fine. If I try and put it in context with the being captured by the anti-vigilante task force and escaping the cage, that's where it's like, it's not making sense to me as much. But if mm-hmm. I think about it from, you know, after him and Daredevil fight off the anti-vigilante task force, he goes off and does his thing and finds the rest of the Nucci's or does whatever. And then he ends up in the place that he's at, you know, like that to me makes a little bit more sense. Now, of course, this is him dealing with PTSD, just the different mental issues that he's struggling with since the death of his family. And it's always been present. But this one, of course, really put it to the forefront, maybe even more so than ever before. And, you know, he's in a dark, dark place. So, yeah, it would make sense that he's not necessarily helping people in those moments, which the way they shot that was really cool. Like this one take where he's the only thing in focus and everything else is out of focus. I really appreciated that. Cause it's like a minute and a half. Like it's not super long, but again, one of those long takes to get it right and to do it like that, I thought was a really cool way to showcase. He's so focused on everything else that everything else is just a blur to him.
1: Yeah. I mean, I think they did a fantastic job with the special. I may be a little higher on it than you.
0: Mm-hmm.
1: In terms of a score, what would you give it?
0: I would probably say 7.5 to 8, maybe.
1: Oh, okay. Okay. I think there were definitely some negatives. Mm-hmm. I think it was way too short.
0: Well, yeah. Yeah, for sure.
1: It kind of left me very unsatisfied. It just, you know, once he grabbed that key, mm-hmm. I thought he was gonna go get that old lady.
0: Yeah, Manucci. Yeah.
1: And it just kind of, I wouldn't say abruptly ended. It was fine. The ending was fine. It almost felt like an ending to the first part.
0: Mm-hmm.
1: Like it feels like there's another part.
0: Mm-hmm.
1: And I also feel like maybe this was a test to see, to gauge how much interest fans would have for a Punisher, a longer, either a part two or maybe even a series. That, I mean, it just kind of abruptly ended. I was just like, oh, I paused it and I was like, oh, there's only 8 minutes left. Yeah. And then I said, oh, you know what? Five of those minutes, it turned out to be six. Five of those minutes, five of those minutes are credits. It turned out to be more than that. And so I'm like, okay, man, like I think that's the part that bothered me the most, was how short it was. And I'm just like, oh, come on. Like, what are y'all doing here? Mm-hmm. And so that kind of upset me a little bit. Mm-hmm. So that one, I didn't particularly enjoy that part. But the rest of it, I kind of expected it to be kind of the, like, just shoot 'em up kind of type of show or presentation. And I got that. And it was a nice blend of kind of like a John Wick esque Raid 2 redemption, but the other way, where he had to fight his way down instead mm-hmm, of up. Mm-hmm. And so I was, I liked it. I think between an 8.5 and 8.7, I think I enjoyed this almost the best, the top tier, maybe the top three episodes of Daredevil this season. I enjoyed this just as much as those episodes of Daredevil. Mm-hmm. So I really enjoyed it. Mm-hmm. Cause I kind of, like, you know, was able to sit back and just Frank Castle just taking it to random thugs. Yeah. Now the writing could be better. But I thought they did a good job with, just showing you how brutal he can be. And, mm-hmm. I think they did the, right approach of kind of just putting that message at the beginning that, hey, like, this is going to be very, very bloody.
0: Yeah.
1: Very. a lot of violence.
0: Yeah.
1: And so I think they did a pretty good job of kind of putting that messaging in. But yeah, I enjoyed it.
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3: Once again, John Barenthal shows why he is, for at least to me at this point, the quintessential Punisher, Frank Castle. Like, this is in that, I mean, he already was that for me, but this further cemented, like, he's in that pantheon of, we've talked about it often over the years on this podcast, who do you think of when you think of this character? And Iron Man, I think of Robert Downey Jr. Deadpool, I think of Ryan Reynolds. Wolverine, I think of Hugh Jackman. Like, they're synonymous with those characters. And at this point, John Barenthal is Frank Castle, and he's in that upper echelon of people that are just synonymous with those characters.
4: Yeah, he's getting to that point, right? He's getting to the point of he hasn't had as many appearances to kind of cement himself as much as I was going to call him Matt Murdock, Charlie Cox and Vincent D'Onofrio has had with their characters in Wilson Fisk and Matt Murdock. But I think he's there. I think he's there. I can't see many other people playing the character. And I think he's portrayed it very, very well.
3: Yeah, the raw emotion that he has, whether it's, you know, when he's like almost like reactivated as the Punisher, mm-hmm. and he's, you know, running at people, and the fight sequences, or the sequences where he's just having this battle in his head, whether talking to Curtis or talking to his daughter, or just talking to himself in general, and when he's at the gravesite and how he's just like looking around and like, this is it for me. I'm tired. I can't go on anymore. And he's ready, almost seemingly ready to commit suicide at that point. I thought, you know, John Barenthal brought it, and it was an incredible performance by him. And again, makes me like this dude, just give him something. And whether that is a series or a movie or another special, just give him something to complete the story, because you do have the Manucci angle to it, and Manucci is a character from the comics that has a wild part with Punisher, which John, I don't know if you've heard of what happens to her in the comics with Frank. Have you read or seen anything?
4: No.
3: Do you want me to tell you?
4: Sure. Spoiler.
3: Spoiler for the comic. I forget which comic this is in. It's early, like, I think it's early 2000s. But Punisher, he kind of in the same vein as this one, where he kills Manucci's kids. And she tries to trap him at a zoo. And seemingly, he's outnumbered, all that, but he does once again fights everybody off and beats them. He proceeds to throw Manucci into a polar bear exhibit, punches one of the bears to activate them basically, and leaves, and Manucci gets mauled. But does she die? No, she survives somehow, but she loses all her limbs.
4: That's pretty brutal.
3: That's a wild thing. I can kind of see why they didn't include the polar bears, but you know, it's wild. But you still have some more, I think, story to tell possibly with Manucci. At least you left that thread, since, like you mentioned, he doesn't go after her by the end of it. He goes and saves the people, which again goes back to what I'm saying about the end of season one. It feels like he's going to go save people before, you know, if they're in terror or in trouble. And so, you know, he goes and saves her, but that thread is there to where maybe it's there to possibly do a series, possibly do a movie. Do you have a preference on, like, is it a special, a movie, or a series?
4: I don't know. So I and I was telling Teresa this yesterday because we both felt like, oh, this just like abruptly ended.
3: Yeah.
4: And I just kind of told her, I think this, and this is what I said earlier in the podcast. I said, I think that it feels like they're testing the grounds to see what people think of a of the Punisher, and can this work? Can the Punisher work as a standalone? Because I think season two of the Punisher was quite not very good.
3: Yeah.
4: I thought it was okay. And then moving away from, you know, obviously moving away from, you know, Billy and all that, I think was a, I wouldn't say a huge mistake, but it wasn't very good. I still enjoyed watching the Punisher, but it wasn't something that I think was particularly very, you know, of all the seasons of Daredevil and Punisher, it was probably the worst one.
3: Yeah.
4: Right.
3: Yeah.
4: Even worse than season one of this iteration of Daredevil. So I do feel like they have to be very careful on how they use the character and how often.
3: Mm-hmm.
4: It's almost like we're in a Hulk situation where you just, you know, it's hard. It's going to be very, very difficult to pull this off just because of how, you know, the character is. And I don't know if it works in a series. Mm-hmm. I don't, but time will tell. And if it doesn't, then it doesn't, but I hope it does. And if I had a choice, maybe I opt to do the movie instead.
3: Yeah. I wouldn't mind a movie at this point. Cause I mean, you could see what he can do, you know, another series may be too much, but like a movie or another just one-off special just to showcase this character and show that this character can work in the MCU, even though it is more violent and this and that, it still really works for this, mm-hmm. for the MCU canon, if you will. So I think it could work, whether they do it or not, you know, who knows, you know, we'll see what he looks like in Brand New Day and what all he's up to in Brand New Day. But that'll also be a good showcase of, yeah, he is a street level hero, but he can also deal with some of the bigger players in the MCU when it comes to a Spider-Man and whoever else he's going to interact with when it gets to Brand New Day.
4: Yeah. I'm trying to place how I think his role is going to be in Brand New Day. I just don't know. But I do think that if he has quote big role in the movie, I think it's like on the level of Doctor Strange.
3: Mm-hmm.
4: I think that it may be a little bit in the beginning and then we get maybe a team up at the very end.
3: Yeah. Yeah.
4: I mean, I think that's what's going to happen.
3: Yeah.
4: Because I think they want to keep it centered around Spider-Man.
3: Mm-hmm.
4: And then you also have Bruce Banner to kind of mix into that equation. And then I imagine Bruce Banner is going to have a pretty big role in it. And then Hulk's going to have a little bit in it as well. So I think that's kind of where we are with the Punisher appearance. I think the upside, I think the absolute peak or absolute amount of screen time you're going to get is probably like a Doctor Strange mm-hmm. appearance. Doctor Strange was probably on screen for what, 10, 15 minutes, maybe max.
3: Yeah.
4: He had a big role to play, but his screen time was somewhat limited. And I think Punisher might be the same. And I think, you know, if it's just in the beginning, it's less than what Iron Man was in, what was it, Homecoming?
3: Yeah.
4: Right?
3: Yeah.
4: Iron Man was on screen for what, less than 5 minutes? 5 minutes, I think?
3: Yeah.
4: I think so. But he was in it like three times, maybe? I forget. Like three different scenes, but they were very short. They were very short. But they were very impactful. And I think that might be kind of like the role that we're looking at.
3: Yeah, I think so. And that, and with the special, it does feel like a good way to showcase him now that he's re-energized as the Punisher, showing him being in full like Punisher mode when it comes to Brand New Day and seeing him go after criminals and whatnot. And if things are, you know, this goes back to Daredevil Born Again season two with Fisk now gone and no longer the anti-vigilante task force is running around. Is it more like are criminals and like what was happening in Little Sicily in that special, is it more chaos driven? So now, yeah, you can have these heroes and vigilantes be more active and you can have a Punisher be more active in that way. And hence why we're going to get an interaction between him and Spider-Man.
4: Yeah. I mean, the hand being in it also kind of helps kind of solidify. Maybe if you were thinking that he's going to be in it more,
3: right?
4: Maybe. Also I think the hand being in it kind of reinforces the fact that maybe Matt Murdock's in it, or Daredevil's in it. But yeah, I wasn't when the Spider-Man movie was announced. I was never expecting Frank Castle to be in it unless Daredevil was in it. So whatever I get with Frank Castle in this new movie, I think is all gravy.
3: You're listening to Comic Cast on ESPN 97.5. One more segment to go here before we wrap up tonight. 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Anything like that would help.
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5: We'll see what Punisher is all up to, but you know, if whatever he does, he's gonna bring it. Now, he won't be in maybe the dark emotional state that he's in this special, but again, the way it's displayed and the way it's handled, I thought is well done, especially to showcase that even after accomplishing everything, he's still, like, it doesn't change the fact that the family's gone, and he's staying around. What's he going to stay around to do? And I think they did a good job of showcasing how to get him out of that. And that's, you know, showcasing that, yeah, there's still other villains and other people that are active that you probably would have to deal with and help with, and especially as they go through and attacking just indiscriminately through his whole apartment building.
6: Yeah. And I guess she didn't know where he lived.
5: She knew the building, but didn't know like the exact door or anything.
6: Yeah, it was just like, oh, I shared my location, or shared your location, they're just gonna come out here, and then all these criminals going door to door, like a door to door salesman, and just kind of breaking in, trying to see where he is.
5: Those are some terrifying door to door salesmen.
6: Yeah, it's but I think it made for good TV.
5: Oh yeah, no, him starting to go down like the hallways or the stairwell and start blasting or you know, fighting. The fight scenes were very good. I have to like commend him for that. Like the fight scenes, again, like you mentioned, it did feel like a John Wick or a Raid Redemption, and if you put Punisher in a situation like that, I'm all for more of that.
6: Oh yeah. And then it pretty brutal the way he killed some of those guys.
5: Oh yeah.
6: The guy that he took out with the ballpoint pen.
5: Oof. That was brutal.
6: Yeah, he just he hit Teresa was like, oh, he's going for all his arteries. And he just kind of stabbed everywhere and just kind of took him out by taking out his major arteries. And he just, you know, eventually bled out. And man, that bump that he took off the side of the apartment building onto the, what was it, fire ambulance, fire truck?
5: Oh, yeah.
6: And he busted his nose.
5: Yeah.
6: He busted his nose open. And man, it's... you wonder if he's a super soldier.
5: Yeah, the falling off, I think it was the school bus, that the two school buses, he falls off, like he falls onto that rafter to avoid the couple of the guys, and then the one guy throws the other one on top of Frank, and then he falls through the rafters and bounces off the roof of the school bus, and it's just, you know, it's brutal. Now there is one fall that he takes that I was like, all right, what are we doing here? Because I don't know if you noticed it, but it's the point in the special where he falls off one ledge onto another ledge, onto like a metal, like AC thing, or I don't know what it is exactly. But the CGI, it became all CGI. And he looked like a video game character is what I'm trying to say. Like it didn't look great. For all the things that I enjoyed about the special in terms of action and the falls and stunts and stuff, that one scene was like, ugh. Like, maybe we could have shot it a different way and just shot it from far away to just see somebody fall, like instead of the slow-mo look, and then he turns into a digital looking version of himself.
6: Yeah, I mean, I think that's a Marvel problem, isn't it? Like, I feel like that they have this problem of not finishing or not touching up CGI in almost every single product they work on. Like, there's like a scene or two in almost anything. It's just like, oh, that looks a little rough. Looks a little rough. But yeah, I kind of expect Marvel to not have polished CGI. If they can go one project without having faulty CGI, I think it's the first time in a very long time.
5: I just saw Kotaku, the gaming site that posts like gaming news and whatnot. They compared the scene to a PS3 scene, and people were saying that looks like Joel from The Last of Us for a brief moment. And I don't think it looks like Joel, but I don't know that it was the best looking. That being said, the rest of it was, I thought, well done. The pacing of it was for the most part well done. It did kind of end abruptly, and it kind of, like, I don't know about the, what do you think about the guy that killed the dog and the Marine that he helps and gives his hat back and then he shoots the guy? What did you think of that, like, little beginning story and ending story?
6: I think going into it, I knew that this is probably not going to be the best written show, mm-hmm. or the best written hour of Marvel television, just because of the character. And I didn't really see who the showrunner was, but I'm just like, you're going to have to put a little bit of heart into it. And I don't know if we needed that at the beginning at all, just because we got a lot of heart and emotion with, you know, flashbacks and fake imaginary characters, you know, the stuff that he's mentally thinking about. I think that was enough. Mm-hmm. But it just kind of puts a placeholder of, hey, this, you know, it's a superhero trope kind of thing where you kind of put the despair of a community within a singular person, and then you also put the villain of the community in a certain person. And you just kind of visually show, like, this is kind of like what's going on. And then you just kind of put a face behind everything. And then, you know, the cherry on top was the puppy. And then obviously full circle comes back around. We knew it was going to come back around. And, you know, that the guy's bullying somebody else, and he ends up getting killed. the ex-Marine is like, hey, he killed my dog.
5: Basically, yeah. He took more
6: like
5: from
6: a John
5: me,
6: Wick
5: yeah.
6: thing yeah. going on. And then he just turns around and just kills him.
5: Yeah. That was like, I was thinking about it. Like, I don't know that, like you, I don't know that we needed it. Like, I'm kind of okay, but I'm kind of like, I honestly think, like you, had we just stayed with him, you know, the working out, the breaking down, all that for the beginning duration of this special, I would have been more comfortable with that, because you do see the destruction and everything that is happening around him when he does that long one take shot, walking around where everything is blurry. Like, you did show the chaos of that. So I don't know that you needed the guy kicking the old Marine and throwing the dog. Like, you already showed the chaos, or you were going to show the chaos in another way. And then going back to it, it just was like, I guess the guy wears the same thing. Like, I don't, you know what I mean? Like, I guess it's the same time of day and everything. So I don't know. I could have done with that out it, or just incorporate it in a different way to where Frank has already come back and the guy had attacked the old Marine and he, you know, beats him up, whatever it is. Like, maybe just incorporate it in a different way rather than kill the dog, disappear, and then come back and he offs the guy.
6: Yeah. Yeah. I mean, it's whatever.
5: Yeah. It's there, but it's like, either way, like I could have, like, it's fine, but eh.
6: Yeah. I mean, I think same with the, pizza shop owner, which, he plays Bubbles in The Wire. I'm like, Hey, I haven't seen Bubbles in a while. which is a pretty good character in The Wire.
5: He's a good actor. Daughter. I like then, that like, actor.
6: Yeah. And then, you know, his daughter is a stand in for, you know, Frank's daughter. And yeah, I mean, it's, that part of it, those parts are very tropey. Mm-hmm. Which, you know, I don't say I was expecting it, but it's not surprising. And did we need those? I don't think so. Am I surprised? No.
5: Yeah. I mean, I'm okay more with the shop owner and, you know, like I think the family thing and him going after having him have to make that choice of going after Ma Nucci or saving the family helps him realize he needs to get back to actually helping and of course in his own brutal way. All right, that's going to do it for tonight's issue of Comic Cast on ESPN 97.5. 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You can follow Jong at One Punch. And we will talk to you guys next week for more nerd stuff. Later, Houston.
4: 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Manny Machado and the San Diego Padres face Cal Raleigh and the Mariners.
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4: 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Here's Booker T and Brad Gilmore.
7: Oh, yeah, man. Welcome inside the Hall of Fame. I'm Booker T, six-time world champ, two-time Hall of Famer. Got my man Brad Gilmore here with me, as always. And you know what it is. I want to thank the people stepping inside the Hall of Fame. Getting you champagne, wishes, caviar, dreams, baby. Oh, yes. I'm feeling good, man. I'm coming off a hell of a weekend, man. First, before we even get started, before I ask Brad to say, you know, anything as far as how he's doing, anything like that, I want to thank Team Boxing League. Big shout out to Team Boxing League, Dallas Enforcers versus the Houston Hitmen went down yesterday. And I tell you, man, what a night of festivities. Boxing is something at us that's near and dear to my heart. And I got a chance. My son Kendrick, first time him and I got a chance to go to an event like that. And he was like, Dad, I'm in this, man. I'm in this, you know, so we're going to make it a regular thing to go check out local events, local boxing, local MMA around the city. But it was an awesome, awesome weekend. The system was different. It wasn't like, you know, one fight. It was like a plethora of fights. And it never stopped. It was like, you know, that Bun B concert at the rodeo. It just never stopped, dog. And the way they did it, it was like round of 24. And you got every round is like 8 rounds, right? And the way they do this is you got to put in 3 rounds, but you only put in 1 minute at a time. So you have your fight. You can go all out in that 1 minute. You might lose, but it's a point system. But then you got another fight coming. You got to get 3 rounds in. It's amazing. It was just nonstop action the whole time. It never stopped. And it was some crazy, crazy knockouts, man. It was an awesome, awesome night. I can't wait to go check it out again. Team Boxing League.
8: Hell yeah, man. You know what? I'll tell you what. Sometimes doing the ring announcing for those boxing events, I don't envy those guys at all, you know, because I remember doing it for a couple times for the Savarese promotion, and I remember going and looking at the card and going, wait a minute, are there not any Booker T or Steve Austin's here? I got to get like Nurmagomedov, you know, and you know, all these kind of Russian names, and I go, yeah, how the hell do you say this? You got to write it out phonetically and stuff like that. Everything's a consonant. It's There's crazy, no vowels man. In the last name.
7: It was nuts. It was nuts. But it was a great time. I'm looking forward to going and checking it out again just because it's all about the young guys. It reminds me of what Paul Bosch used to talk about all the time, you know, with the Progressive Amateur Boxing Association. A kid can't open a knife or fire a gun with boxing gloves on, and see so many young people, men and women, out there just throwing hands and, you know, whatever frustrations they had in them before they came in, it was gone by the time they left. I'm sure it was, man. But it's just amazing to support what the young people are doing out there. And, you know, another night, man, I could see myself out there as a young kid.
8: People don't know. I mean, didn't you thought about it for a minute, right? You thought about being a boxer.
7: I trained actually to box. And I never got a chance to have a fight before wrestling came along. Thank God. I didn't get a chance to have that first fight, because who knows if I would have, you know, went out there and been successful and had a long career, you know, and got beaten, you know, the shreds over the years, you know, as far as the body go, even though wrestling took its toll, but boxing is such a different sport. You know, I look at Errol Spence, you know, and I think Errol Spence, a lot of it is from the car wreck, but I look at the way he talked, you know, maybe 8 years ago
0: And then I look at the way he talked now, you know, just eight years later. It's a totally different guy. You know, and like I said, I don't know if it's because of that car accident. Maybe that was a contributing factor. But I'm sure all the blows, man, all the blows, especially after that Terrence Crawford deal, man, that was a rough.
8: That was a rough night at the office. I won't say who it is just out of respect to him, you know, because he's a legend. But we had somebody on the show one time years ago, right? And they called in to the show, boxing legend, OG. And I just remember it being one of those things where it was almost a little bit like uncomfortable, you know, like because we were kind of looking at each other like, oh, man, like he's having a rough time getting through the answer here. And it just shows you that one is, you know, you see it with football players, obviously, too. But, man, boxers, they can. You know, I mean, the term is punchy, right? Like they can get punchy. And it's an unfortunate term and it's an unfortunate, you know, effect of the causation of the sweet science. But man, like sometimes it's rough when those guys have gone through the wars. And back in the day, too, when they would do 15 rounds.
0: Whew. Well, you got to know when to get out, man. You look at a, you know, Olympian like a Andre Ward, you know, guy went through his career, you know, and, you know, he came out on the other side undefeated. And he said, man, let me get him out of here. I'm still young. I can do the commentary thing. I can still make some money over there. I can start my podcast, whatever. But you look at a guy like Terrence Crawford, who's made that money and then said, man, I'm stepping away from this thing. I'm going to just get away from it. Who's to say if he's going to come back or not? Who knows? But if he does, it's going to be for one fight. It's going to be for a whole lot of money so he can just go back and retire again or something like that. But no, man, I implore these fighters, man, to, you know, find that time to be able to walk away from it. I was talking about Hulk Hogan sticking around the game for too long. You know, I can imagine myself trying to stick around the game for too long and things, you know, perhaps would be a whole lot different than they are right now if I would have tried to do that. So I'm kind of glad I kind of got out of the game when I did.
8: You know, I heard Jerry Seinfeld talk about it one time where, you know, if you have to know when it's time to even walk off the stage, right? He said one joke could be the difference between the audience going, that was an amazing show, and, oh, it was okay, right? Like if it just went a little bit too long, they have a whole different vibe where it could have been killer for 59 minutes, but you go for 65 and they're like, it was all right. It was a little long.
0: Yeah.
8: I mean, should have wrapped it up earlier.
0: You know, I mean, that happens with air. It's like a match. You know what I mean? You could take a match too long. You know, you should have took it home, man. You had them. But you just had to go out there and you try to get one more pop. You know what I mean? But I guess that's just the way of life.
8: Did that ever happen to you to where, like, you had maybe a finish that y'all were working toward and then something happened leading up to it where it got a huge reaction and you just go, cover me, man.
0: Oh yeah, definitely. You got to know how to read the crowd. If you don't know how to read the crowd, you're just out there, you know, turning the pages. You know what I mean? I'm serious. I mean, that's one way you can look at it. Seriously, you know, I talk about that all the time, especially with these young guys these days. They go out there and they had a crowd exactly where they want them, and man, they want to kick out. You know, they want to take it a little bit further, you know, they want to have that WrestleMania match and then they'll still have them on the hook and then they'll kick out one more time. You know, then they have them on the hook and I'm like, let's take it. Then they'll kick out one more time. And I'm like, what the hell is going on here? You know, so no, man, I don't know, man. It's addictive too, being out there in the middle of that crowd. I must say doing this is a really, really fun job. And most people, you know, can only imagine what that experience really is like, especially doing it in front of 20,000 people. You know, even a small show like Reality of Wrestling, like when the house is sold out, the boys always want to go out and do more.
8: Yeah.
0: Right? Right. They always got to go out and do some extra, do something. That, I'm like, come on. And it's all because of that crowd, man. That crowd is, man, it's intoxicating. And I get it, man. I understand. So I get the young guys a little bit of a leeway as far as that goes.
8: But also, you know, and look, yes, I agree with you. You know, I was watching, it was Billy Gunn. Billy Gunn was telling a story about working with Eddie, and he was just talking about how Eddie Guerrero, how selfless of a performer Eddie was. Because, like, you saw it where he talks about pressing him up, and he's like, just let me go, let your left hand go or whatever. And Eddie, and Billy didn't trust him. He's like, no, man, I can't hold you. And he's like, trust me, bro, trust me. and he lets his hand down, and Eddie's just posting up for him while Billy Gunn pushes him up with one arm and makes him look like $100 million.
0: Yeah, yeah. Just making him look good, man. That's a pro, man. That's a pro right there. Eddie was the ultimate pro. I've been in the ring with Eddie many, many times, and he would do something that was just totally just off the cuff. And I'm like, man, how smart is this guy, man? He's so freaking good. But no, man, we got to take a break, man. We got to take a break. Stick around, guys. You're in the Hall of Fame. We will be back.
9: I'm in rare form. We're in rare Jordan, straight from Air Jordan. 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
0: Welcome back inside the Hall of Fame, y'all. We got to talk about it. I was just talking about, we were just talking about this last week as far as the guys being in the company for a while and then, you know, get that notice as far as, you know, they're being released or whatever. And my thing is, it's almost inevitable, you know, something like that's going to happen. But I was talking about putting yourself in the best position for something like that not to happen. And I used one of the NXT stars, Luca Crucifino, as an example of being one of those guys in a group and not really having a chance to perhaps show his full potential. And before the number come up and he's one of the guys. And I said, it's going to be up to that guy to do something. And I said, it might be in his dress. It might be whatever. But my point is, you better try to do something if you're in a group to stand out. Just because normally when you're in a group, you're kind of hidden. And I'm going to use another example here. I said when Rhea Ripley was put into the Judgment Day. Remember that? I say Rhea Ripley's in the perfect place because she's hiding in plain sight. You're getting a chance to see her, but she's not doing anything. But when it's time to pull the trigger on Rhea Ripley, boom, they're going to pull it. And that's exactly what they did, but they knew exactly what they was doing with Rhea. That's not the case most of the time when you're in a group. So using Luca, there again, being a good looking guy, not really having a chance to, get a chance to go out there and show what he can do. There again, sometimes you got to break the rules. You got to do something to make yourself known. And a lot of it is there again, you see these guys, they may have a 5-minute match and they go out there and they do that match and they hit those spots, but nothing really, really stood out. There again, that 5 minutes is worth its weight in gold. You better be trying to do something to get yourself over. Now, that's just my advice. That's just my advice. I can't tell you, if that's something that's going to happen for you if you go out. I can't answer that, but I'm telling you, that's what you need to do in that situation. Now, coming to the releases here over the last few days, JC Mateo, Tangaloa. Wait a minute. Are those guys in a group?
8: Yeah, they were. Yeah, the MFTs.
0: Well, those guys are in a group, right?
8: Right.
0: Is that what we're talking about here?
8: Yeah. The Wyatt Six, right, from last week.
0: Wait a minute. Those guys are in a group, right?
8: Yeah.
0: Those guys are in a group. I don't know. Maybe I don't know what the hell I'm talking about, but it seems like there's some correlation there. And there again, you got to do something to make yourself stand out. Mateo, definitely opposing. Tangaloa, I think he's one of Bubba Ray and D-Bun's students, right?
8: I believe so.
0: I'm just saying. But no, I'm just messing with you, man. There again, that stuff that's going to happen, all these guys are going to be okay. JC Mateo actually was thinking about retiring before he came to WWE. That was one of the rumors, and then got the shot and, took advantage of it. Boom. I'm sure he, took that money and ran with it.
8: And I'm sure he could go back to Japan or work in AEW or something.
0: I'm sure JC Mateo can go back to Japan. Tangaloa, he's probably got those same opportunities afforded to him as well, being able to go Japan, make money, perhaps AEW still being able to make money. What do you think? What do you think about this?
8: Kind of what we were saying last week. I don't like when anybody loses their job. Let's just start there, right? I mean, these are people who are colleagues of yours. Some of the people who have been released are people I've gotten to actually know over the years and have, relationship with, an acquaintanceship at the very least. So you never want to see anybody lose their jobs. In corporate America, this is kind of an inevitability. In WWE, I don't know, book for the last 20 years, this happens after WrestleMania historically. You never like to see it. But with all that out of the way, Tangaloa and JC Mateo, I definitely think they were beneficiaries of what was going on in the bloodline at the time. It was a huge story. We wanted more of it. We wanted to figure out how we can continue it. And they were in the right place at the right time to get an opportunity to get on television and be a part of the number one angle in the company for as long as it went. And to me, JC Mateo was a guy, I think he was in Ring of Honor for a while, New Japan. He did some stuff in New Japan for 7 or 8 years. I think he lived in Japan for like 7 or 8 years. That's how big he was over there. For him to get the run at 42 to 43 years old

0: though I think he was trying to pop the audience because he was hilarious. Again, he's a guy who I think I enjoyed. I mean, not everything was pretty, but you know what? He had an energy about himself and he felt it. You could tell he was feeling it when he was out there. So I enjoyed him. But to me, Book, you know, the big story is the New Day, right? And the New Day parted ways with the company on mutual terms. The reports are, and who the hell knows, but the reports are they signed new deals last year. They were asked to restructure the deals. They didn't want to restructure, which is 100% their prerogative. They thought they could maybe get more elsewhere on the free agency market, and that's where they've gone. Kofi Kingston signed to WWE in 2006. That's a 20-year run. Xavier Woods signed in 2010. So that's a 16-year run. They've been together, Book, if you can believe it or not, since 2014. At the group, never breaking up, heel, baby face, done a lot. Xavier Woods was King of the Ring. Kofi Kingston had one of the great WrestleMania moments in recent memory when he beat Daniel Bryan at WrestleMania 35. And, you know, it was one of the great moments of all time for Kofi and obviously in recent WrestleMania history. So there's only so much more they could do. I think those are guys that you'd always like to have around. But if they wanted to go elsewhere and they didn't feel like the deal that was on the table in front of them was the right one, you know, more power to them.
1: You know, what else could they have done in WWE?
0: Yeah, I mean, they did everything.
1: Other than win the titles.
0: Yeah, they did everything.
1: That would have been it. Put the title on them. Get one more run. That's the only thing they could have done in the WWE. I mean, sticking around is one thing, but wanting to really be a part of the show, that's where it comes down to with a lot of these guys, like a, you know, Xavier Woods, like a Kofi Kingston, who still think that they have, you know, still a lot more to give to the game. You know, and I heard it was one of those mutual things between both parties.
0: Yeah.
1: As far as, you know, hey, things aren't right. Hey, and the thing is, the door might be, I'm sure those guys are Hall of Famers. Okay.
0: Sure.
1: The WWE Hall of Famers, first ballot Hall of Famers when their time come up. So I'm sure it's going to be a way back for those guys. But still, I'm a realist, man. You don't want to leave no money on the table. You don't want to leave no money on the table. And out there right now is money. It's money floating around out there on the table. I remember last time when I said, you know, guys like Edge, you know, going over, you know, Ric Flair, you know, those guys. I say AEW, it's a good place, you know, to retire. But people don't talk about what I'd say is a good place to start, like My World, okay?
0: Yeah.
1: Like a Ricky Saints. You know, like an Ethan Page. Okay. It's a great place to start too. So people try to make, I just wanted to put that out there because I know if I'd said one, would I say the other, they were just going to say, you know, it's a great place to end your career. Damn it. It is a great place to end your career. You can get paid just as much money on your way out as you're making at the end of your career, still making on your way out. Is that not a good deal?
0: Amazing. And good I hope God. They get it.
1: That's what I'm saying. So when I see so many people hating when I make a comment like that, but damn it, that's a pretty damn good deal if you can get it. So for me, Kofi Kingston, Xavier Woods, and just like the Hurt Business, hey, you know, you got to retire sometime, and you want to retire this business with some monies in your pocket, okay? That's the way I look at that.
0: And look. Whether it's AEW, whether it's independence conventions, video game convention, I mean, these guys are going to clean up no matter where they go. And to me, the New Day, I do think, honestly, like when they turned at the end of the year last year in 24, I mean, you know, there was a lot of heat there for a second when they had that big angle with Big E for whatever reason. I don't know if it was capitalized on or what have you, but they went through different iterations. Heel baby, when Big E went out, that was a real big loss for the team. Obviously, they tried. Who was that guy? I was trying to think of it today. They tried to put somebody else in that spot. You remember? And then he had some kind of issue, personal issue, and then they fired him. You know who I'm talking about, right?
1: Yeah.
0: I can't remember his name.
1: Outlaw Jones. Outlaw Josie Wills.
0: Odyssey Jones. Yeah. And he actually looked like he could be something. I forgot what his scandal was or whatever. But
1: wrestler called Outlaw Josie Wells back in the day, man.
0: I think there also used to be a person named that, too.
1: it was a fictional character, too, actually, Catwoman.
0: Yes, you're right.
1: Yeah,
0: you're right.
1: Yeah, exactly.
0: But nice pull. Yes, nice pull. Odyssey Jones.
1: We got to take a break, y'all. Stick around. You're in the Hall of Fame. We'll be back in a
2: Do you like going big? Then let me tell you what.

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0: Same sentiment, you know, that I do, man. When Big E went down, everything just fell apart.
1: It was tough.
0: Right? It was tough to rebound, you know, from that right there. I mean, even though they did a hell of a job, went out there, they still won tag team champions after Big E went down. So, but that was just a huge loss, man, for the team. Seriously, because no one ever thought that trio would actually, you know, make it as far as they did, especially in the tag team division, going out there. Setting a record, right? New record.
1: Yeah. Longest reigning tag team champions in history. They beat Demolition.
0: Exactly, man. So, man, big ups.
1: I remember the vignettes, and maybe people don't remember this, but I remember the vignettes for the New Day. And at first, it had Xavier Woods looking like a James Brown kind of thing, right? And we were like, oh, man, he was leading a chorus. You remember a choir, right? He was leading a choir.
0: Yeah.
1: And I was like, oof, this looks bad. Right. And then they had Kofi jump in the frame and I go, okay, all right, this still looks pretty bad. And then Big E joins and I go, okay, bro, what are y'all doing? You know? And then I remember they came out and they were booed. Remember they were supposed to be baby faces, but they were booed.
0: I was there on stage when they were rehearsing that. And I was sitting there and I was like, this is not going to work at all. But Vince loved it, man. Vince was like, girl, this is it.
2: This is such good stuff.
0: Good stuff.
2: You see it? They're with a choir.
0: Man, Xavier, Kofi, and Big E didn't blink. They just did it, man. They just did it. And then somehow, some way, they turned it all around. You got to give those guys nothing but credit for being able to pull something like that off, because most people would not have been able to do it. I had the courage to just say, screw it. Let's just go all the way with it and have some fun. Seriously.
1: Bro, yeah, I agree with you, because to me, I was like, this thing is dead on the vine. There's no way this is going to work. And then the crowd started turning on them. They're supposed to be baby faces. The crowd's chanting, New Day sucks, New Day sucks. And they had the wherewithal, you know, whether that be the trio of them, the office, or a combination of the two, they had the wherewithal to go like, hey, look, let's pivot. Let's lean into this. Let's say that we think the crowd's saying New Day rocks and not New Day sucks. And then they get over as heels, and they get so over as heels, they become these massive baby faces. I remember being at WrestleMania 32, 101,000 people, and there's a giant box of Bootios, got the biggest pop of the night. You know what I mean? Like,
0: serious. Those guys do a hell of a job turning things around.
1: In the Kofi Mania thing, we'll always remember that, because that was so organic. It was such a movement. It was such a moment. I mean, there's very few times I can actually remember getting chills in a moment, and it was at WrestleMania 35, standing there, watching the 1, 2, 3, I was actually standing next to the queen, Charmel, when it happened, and to see her reaction, to see the crowd's reaction, to, you know, what I felt something, you know what I mean? And I felt like, oh man, you know, wrestling, I've been around it. You know, it's not going to get to me. It got to me. It was an emotional moment when Kofi won, and even seeing him at the after party afterward, Kofi didn't even you could still see he was on like cloud nine. He didn't even know what was going on. He was floating like Prince around there, right? He didn't know what was happening. And so, I mean, those moments, like you said, surefire Hall of Famers. I hope they make a killing out there in AEW, the Indies, TNA, wherever the hell they want to go. Shout out to those guys. But and you know what? I guess Big E stays with the company in his role.
0: Big E said, I'm not leaving with these suckers, man. I got a solid gig. You know what I mean? Really, you know, that thing was over before I got this gig, man. So man, I'm sticking around. I'm sticking around. I'm riding this thing. Nah, seriously.
1: Can I ask you this? Because I think I may have asked you that, but never on the show. So I hope it's okay. But did you have did you feel any kind of way when Big E started saying, "Can you dig it, sucker?"
0: Hell yeah. I'm like, bro, what are you doing? I'm not retired yet.
1: I'm still on the kickoffs.
0: You know, but I think Vince might have told him to do it. I can see Vince, you know, say, hey, I got a good catchphrase for you. Sucker.
2: You look at the camera and you say, how do you dig it? Sucker. It's such good stuff.
0: It's gonna get over. Trust me, it's gonna get over.
1: I remember, though, he dropped the "Can You Dig It, Sucker" at least a half dozen times or more, right? And this is why he was the WWE champion.
0: Yeah. He was like, my thing is, man, he had to have known what he was doing, right?
1: For sure.
0: It's no mistaking that catchphrase. Am I right or wrong?
1: No, you're synonymous with it for sure. I mean, so
0: I don't know what the hell he was doing at that time. You know what I mean? But his ass was about to get sued.
1: Gimmick infringement. Wrestler court at the very least.
0: Oh, no. Hell no.
1: Real court. Taking
0: it to the Supreme Court. Shit. I was getting hot about that, bro.
1: But I mean, that was also the time, I don't know if people remember, like, you know, it was like right after pandemic era or in that era, right? Where everybody, this is like when it was popular to say that Booker T like hates all the black wrestlers. Do you remember that?
0: Yeah.
1: You remember that, right? Like Booker T hates Naomi. Of course I remember.
0: Black hates Big E. That's what I found out about black Twitter.
1: Hey, me too.
0: I didn't even know there was a black Twitter until the end. I'm like, what the hell have I done? But look at the people I'll be talking about. Every time I'm talking about somebody, you know, just wait 6 months. Let's wait 6 months to a year and then see what happens. See if my blueprint don't come into play. So that's all you got to do. Don't say anything, you know, spontaneously, you know, off the cuff. Wait 6 months before you say something. Do that for me.
1: Yeah. Don't just, you're talking to the talent, right?
0: I'm talking to like people, just people in general. When they say, Booker T doesn't know what he's talking about. Wait 6 months and see if what I said didn't come true or not.
1: Well, I would say too, like to the talent, right? Like, and that's not just me just saying it. Like, I remember one time I was really into Bobby Heenan and I was trying to do my best Bobby Heenan impression on reality wrestling commentary. And you called me and you're like, hey man, this is not it. You sound cheesy. You sound 80s. You need to kill this now. Right. And I was like, well, I feel like I'm getting my best stuff in, you know, but I listened, you know what I mean? It's like, hey, it's your show, whatever you want. And then like 6 months later, I was like, oh yeah, that was the right call. Like that's such the right call. So I'm even saying to the talent, cause I remember like maybe Naomi felt a certain way at first, or Big E may have felt a certain way at first, or whomever, right? Like, I'm trying to think of somebody else who it was at the time. There's someone else. You know, it's like, give it a second, maybe think about it. And then, you know, he might be right. He might have been around for a minute. And I'm not just being a yes guy or anything like that. I'm like, oh, yeah. Like Kevin and I talk about this all the time. We're like, no, Book knows exactly what he's talking about. I mean, he always ends up, he knows more about this than we ever will. Right. So let's just listen.
0: The thing is, I have nothing to gain by somebody else's success. And that's the thing, you know, so if I'm telling somebody something, it's not for me. It's obviously for them, you know, and if I see something and for me, everything, and I mean, everything has to pass the smell test. If it doesn't pass the smell test, it ain't right. And I always say there's no wrong way of doing this, long as you do it right. And so for me, understand young people, when I'm trying to, you know, get something in your head, you know, it's about, the way I love this business, and I really need those fans to look at it a certain way and respect it a certain way. And, you know, you got to understand just like throwing a punch, every punch that you guys throw is representing us. So let's make those punches count. Let's make them right. You know, when we're going to do them, you know what I mean? So that's all it is. So for me, working with the young guys, I love it, man. That's like LFG season 3 right now. Check it out. Every Sunday night at 10 p.m. Eastern Time, 9 Central. Check it out, guys. I'm loving working with the young guys, working with Bubba Ray, you know, Coach Bloom. You know,
1: Bubba Ray's not a young guy.
0: No, I'm just saying this. I'm just saying this for his coaches. Shawn Michaels, I'm loving what I'm doing right now, trying to see this next generation step up to the next level, like a Cam Hendricks, who was in season 1, season 2. Like a Harlem Lewis, who was in season 2, who actually won season 2. See these guys transition to the main roster for them is Evolve or NXT. And then perhaps, just perhaps, get a chance to taste the glory and move on to the main roster like my girl JC Jane went out there and did. So, for me, it's all about the young talent making it to that next level.
1: Yeah, and you know what? Speaking of JC Jane, you know, before we get to our super chats, we do have to shout her out that she pinned Charlotte Flair.
0: Ooh, I knew she was gonna do it. You know what I mean? I mean, I've worked with her. I mean, we've studied all the tricks, in the bag. Came, and you know what? Give it up for all the ladies. Fatal went out there and actually knocked it out.
1: Well, here's the thing, too. I wanted to say that WWE definitely has an eye on the future, because when you see all the call-ups, you know, we know Sol Ruka and Liv look like they have a little program going. Ricky Saints debuts against the WWE champion on SmackDown. We see what Trick Williams is doing. We see Oba Femi. Look, I'm going to call it now. I think Oba Femi wins the WWE championship at SummerSlam. And I think Brock Lesnar is going to hand him the title and raise his arm in Minnesota. That's what I think is going to happen, Minneapolis, Minnesota. That's a crazy off-the-cuff freestyle idea I just thought of in this moment, but I think it's going to happen. So you see that there's a youth movement going to the WWE right now for the next generation, and guys like Cody, guys like Brock, girls like Charlotte, you know, are helping that next generation already, and Liv as well, Liv's still in her prime. You know what's so cool is I talked to Liv again last week, and you know how you know that everyone loves working with wrestlers, right? But this is why Liv is where she is. She's on this big promo tour. She's doing, I don't know, 20 radio stations or television stations or whatever. And 30 minutes before, the publicist texts me and they're like, hey, we're bringing Liv to you here in 30 minutes, right? I go, okay, no problem. And they follow up and they just say, I love this woman. This is someone who deals with Hollywood stars, TV, movies, music, yeah, all of it. And they never have ever said that to me, ever. And it just shows you, Liv, one, and then two, you know, how wrestlers get it. You know, they just get how to get themselves.
0: It goes back to, you know, what I always say. Company got to be able to trust you, all right, in order to put the title on you. Not just one time, but several times. They got to be able to. You see that big nod on her head?
1: Yeah, I saw it in the, it's still there.
0: You think that stopped her from going out there and performing? Did she take any time? Did she like, I got to take some time off of this? That's what I'm talking about. They got to be able to trust you to understand that you're the guy. You're the girl. You got to go out there and you got to make those towns. You got to make those dates and doing that work right there with you and being happy about doing.
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6: Clara, I think we need another big location.
5: Okay, where?
6: Do you remember the shot heard around the world?
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5: Minuteman National Historic Park?
6: That's where we're headed.
5: Can I look for some Paul Revere silver while we're there?
6: Of course.

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4: You are listening to the Hall of Fame from the Huntington Bank Studios. Here's Booker T and Brad Gilmore.
5: Let's see. We have some super chats to get to. Let's go ahead and get to them. D'Angelo Brown said, thoughts on Lacey Evans returning to pro wrestling. I didn't hear about this, Book. Lacey's been gone for a minute. Was the last thing she was doing the Sergeant Slaughter kind of gimmick? Isn't that the last? You remember that? Where she came out with the hat and the teats and all that?
6: Yeah, she was doing
5: it. She's a legit vet.
6: That veteran. That didn't work out.
5: That wasn't a good idea.
6: That wasn't the greatest of ideas.
7: I got a great idea. Never been done before. Make sure you call him a maggot.
6: Mrs. Sergeant Slaughter.
7: Puke. Say puke a lot. You got to get sick, huh?
6: Man, you got to stop this. No, man. I'm glad Lacey's coming back. I always thought Lacey had talent.
5: She did have talent.
6: I just didn't think, again, she wasn't put in the right position to actually really be able to shine. I mean, because you can't go out there trying to mimic Sergeant Slaughter and get over. That's just not going to happen. You know, trying to mimic some army, you know, like G.I. Bro in 2026. That's not going to happen. You know, so I think, you know, a lot of it was, you know, not due to her own fault. As far as her not getting over, because I thought she was a hell of a talent. I really did.
5: No, I always liked her.
6: Did she have a couple of kids?
5: I think she was a mom already. She was already a mom coming into it.
6: Okay.
5: So obviously she'd been playing mom for as long as she has. So, you know, shout out to her. I do want to say before we get to our last super chat, I know we've been making fun of the Vince McMahon voice, but have you seen Beyond the Mat, right? Have you ever seen that documentary?
6: Yeah.
5: Do you remember the best scene in that movie is the he's going to puke moment?
6: Yeah, I remember that.
5: That's one of the funniest things in the history of the planet. If no one's ever seen Beyond the Mat, which I can't believe you'd be listening to this and not have seen that, but it's where Darren Drozdoff, who would later on become Droz, his first gimmick was going to be a wrestler named Puke, where he would projectile vomit on his opponent before the match because this was some skill that he had. And Vince wanted to see it. He wanted to see him do it. And it's the best scene in the movie. He brings the trash can. You got to get sick?
6: Come on, let me see you do it. Let me see you do it.
7: You got to get sick? You feeling sick, huh? He's going to do it. He's going to puke. He's going to puke. He's going to puke.
6: He tried, but he couldn't do it.
5: And he couldn't do it. He had performance anxiety. He couldn't puke on cue. You're gonna get sick.
6: Oh my God, man. Just to have somebody with a gimmick like that. Come on.
5: That was back. Let me say this too. Because, and I don't want to romanticize the past too much, but like if you look at that era, 98 to 2001, 2002, right? In WWE or WCW for that matter, every guy who came through the curtain was over, right? Like everyone, like as soon as you heard, da, da, da, da, I know to say, oh, you didn't know. Like I knew it. Val Venus, Godfather, Ken Shamrock, Steve Blackman was over. Steve Blackman was the guy when he came. I was so excited to see a Steve Blackman match. Hardcore Holly, Draws, D'Lo Brown. These are guys who weren't working at the top of the card, but but they got reactions when they walked out. And like today, if any of those guys were there today, right, they'd be the top stars. You know what I mean?
6: Well, they would have been able to get over. It's just like
5: they would have been able to get over. Yeah,
6: it's just like D'Lo Brown using his something as simple as shaking his head when he came out.
5: I got him over.
6: He looked like a freaking bobblehead, you know, in that freaking walk, you know, which is so freaking funny. Yeah. I mean, it was just the character. The thing is, he could work. He could really work. But that little bit of character accent is what's missing from today's wrestler. And it's like D'Lo was doing that without actually letting you know, hey, I'm doing this. This is just me. I'm doing it, but this is just me. This is who I am. I walk to the Thanks. Grocery store like this, the corner store like this, to the gas station. You see me walking down the street. That's the way it felt when D'Lo came out, and you couldn't help but get with it, man. So I know exactly what you're talking about. Everybody was so over as stars back in that time. They really were.
5: Like Val, and everyone had like Val a
6: Venus
5: promo.
6: Was a star, man. Val was a star.
5: Venus was the man.
6: Val was a star. All the ladies loved Val Venus, and all the men wanted to be Val.
5: Val Venus was the guy when he would come through the curtain.
6: No,
5: man.
6: I'm serious. No, I sit and watched it because I was on there as a side watching, you know, at that time. And I watched those guys and I saw how over all those guys were. And I was like, man, going up there, I'm going to have a bunch of competition. Man, it's going to be nothing but competition up there, you know, competing against those guys. But I could not wait to actually, you know, get a chance to compete with, you know, all of those guys. I'm serious.
5: Val Venus one time was in Houston. And he said something like, you know, he called himself the Big Valvosky, right? And he was like, you know, the Big Valvosky is a lot like Hakeem Olajuwon. Either he's taking a hook shot from the outside or he's driving the lane on the inside, but he's always going to score. You know, stuff like that. He always had a promo for every single.
6: He was good, man. He really was. I mean, all
5: he
6: those
5: looked
6: guys.
5: Like a million bucks.
6: All those guys that were on that television around that time, most of them, they were polished. They were polished professional wrestlers, man. They all were like men too, like grown men, but they were so polished as professional wrestlers. You didn't have to tell them anything but the story and the match. They could go out there and pretty much, you know, get that part done on their own just because they all were so freaking talented and so good. I mean, what they did. So, man, you definitely hit it on the head as far as all those guys were stars. All
5: Mega
6: of them.
5: Stars. Let's get to our final two Super Chats here. This is the Undisputed Network. If the Riot Squad never ended because Ruby Riott left, does Liv Morgan still get the push that she has had?
6: You know, cream rise to the top.
5: Always.
6: I really believe that. I think, you know, Ruby Riott leaving definitely opened the door for Liv Morgan. It really did. Because, you know, you got a chance to see how good Liv really, really was, because I can sit here and be honest with you. I didn't think Liv Morgan was the superstar that she's turned out to be. I think we talked about that.
5: Yeah, we did.
6: I think we talked about this. And somewhere she freaking turned it around and figured it out. And all of a sudden started going out there and having really, really good matches and really have good performances in her character. Played very, very well. So, she's been put in really, really good position to succeed, but she's got the ball and she's carried it and she scored with the ball as well. So that right there is what I think the business is truly all about. Giving you a chance. If you score, we'll go with you again. You know what I mean? We'll run it back. You know what I mean? If you score, but if you don't score, you know, you got to pass it on.
5: We got to pass it on, brother. You know what I mean? We all put our hopes in Reed Shepard on the Rockets, and then game six came, right? And I was like, where's this little Kentucky King? Where's he coming? Where's the shot, my man?
6: Cut him.
5: Cut him. No, I'm
6: Cut
5: kidding.
6: Him.
5: I like
6: Rick
5: Reed.
6: Cut him.
5: I like Reed. I think our final one, Ante M888 says, do you think WWE will ever go to Sydney, Australia for a big PLE? Didn't y'all used to run Australia like once a year and do some big show out there? And they just did one a couple years ago.
6: I know we used to do Australia, but it wasn't like big TVs or anything like that. Not a pay-per-view or anything like that, but we've done Australia, you know, many, many times. But every time I was there, it was for a tour. you know, one of the tours, you know. And,
5: what was the ones y'all would do where there was like it was
6: England,
5: like the
6: England
5: is where you do the little pay per views.
6: Yeah, well, I mean, you had a bus on the stage and all that stuff.
5: Yes.
6: Yeah. Okay. We would do a lot of stuff in England, but never Australia. But I mean, I always love going to, you know, Sydney, Melbourne, you know, all around Australia. Such a beautiful place. You know, I don't know. Maybe it's the I really can't tell you what it is right now. So I'm not going to try to make up anything. If we can go to Saudi, we can go anywhere.
5: yeah, for real.
6: You know, so maybe it's a question for the higher ups. That's a little above my pay rate.
5: Yeah, and our final one comes from the Dork Knight. You think TKO or ESPN is more to blame for ad mania? People complaining about too many ads on WrestleMania. You know, all the matches are sponsored. Look, y'all, we could talk about it until we're blue in the face. Let me say this, though. I was watching the episode of Reality Wrestling Platinum yesterday. And you know, Book, we talked about this. I never respond to any comment ever. Never. Right? I don't care. Positive, negative, never. I never say anything. One guy commented on it. We of course, at the Reality Wrestling of the Walker, Texas Lawyer Arena. You might have seen this. One guy commented on it. He goes, that's a really dumb name for an arena. You should have called it the Paul Bosch Arena. And then I couldn't help myself. And I replied, I said, have you ever heard of a sponsorship? And that's my thing to this. Look, whether you love it or hate it, they're in a business to make money. Is there too many ads? Is there too few ads? Are they making enough money? I can't say that I love commercials, but I also understand that those commercials help pay the talent, help make the show go. You got to take one with the other.
6: I see so many people complaining about, you know, so many things just because it's different now. You know, they're not, you know, watching WrestleMania the way they've, you know, watched it in the past, you know, pay-per-view or there aren't any commercials other than what the, you know, the company actually put in, you know, just to fill a little bit of time or whatnot.
5: You got to take one with the other.
6: I see so many people complaining about, you know, so many things just because it's different now. You know, they're not, you know, watching WrestleMania the way they've, you know, watched it in the past, you know, pay-per-view or there aren't any commercials other than what the, you know, the company actually put in, you know, just to fill a little bit of time or whatnot. I get it. But isn't there a way you could watch it commercial free?
5: No.
6: It's not? You sure? I think it is.
5: No. I have the ESPN Unlimited, right? So I pay for the top tier. You got to see the ads. Even on Netflix, you got to see the ads.
6: No, but I think it's one more way you could actually get it, and it's ad free. I can't think of it, but I remember.
5: I read it.
6: No. I remember it's a service. I'm not sure what it is, but I remember maybe a year ago, Stephanie McMahon was talking about it.
5: I don't know. I mean, not to my knowledge. To my knowledge, there's commercials no matter what. But
6: okay, well, you know, I mean, I get it. You know what I mean? You know, right now, it's a reason kind of, you know, kind of like to complain a little bit from a fan perspective when you're only getting like four matches.
5: Sure.
6: You know, and then you're getting so many ads in between. So you're like waiting, you're anticipating. So
5: I get it. I
6: totally understand, like from a fan perspective, like when I used to go to the house shows and the wrestlers didn't do a whole lot in the ring. And I used to be like, man, why aren't these guys doing anything? Why aren't these guys wrestling like I see it on television? And it was like, man, we only taking one bump tonight, man. This is a house show. I get it. You know what I mean? So, but I understand it. I always, you know, I always pose the question, you know, if it was your company, what would you do?
5: Yeah.
6: You know, me personally, if it was my company, I'm getting the ad money.
5: well, the thing is this, is that we can't look at WWE, UFC as, you know, mom and pop shops anymore, right? Because it's no longer a family-owned business on either side. Fertitta's don't own it. The McMahons don't own it, right? TKO owns it. And they're going to do whatever they can do to make their bottom line the highest it can and make their share price the highest it can.
6: It's a different world, man. It's a different world.
5: We might have gone from Vince Russo doing a Viagra on a pole match, and now we're going to have a match sponsored by Blue Chew. You know what I'm saying? Like, we just got to do what we got to do.
6: People ask me all the time, man, how do you like it, man? How do you like the new change? It's not up to me to like it or not. Shoot. I'm either going to come to work and do my job or not. You know, I'm going to go home. One of the two right now. I like my job. It's actually a pretty kick job, being able to do what I do. So I'm going to run it till I can't run it anymore, you know. So,
5: I hear you, man.
6: It's just like I say, so many people got so many questions right now, but, you know, life is life. We move on. Is that it, man? We got any more?
5: That's it. That's done.
6: Hey, man, it's been a hell of a day. I got to get out here and get to NXT because we got some major, major changes on NXT. And I'm loving the new changes and the new guys stepping up because right now, all you NXT guys, all you NXT girls, it's sink or swim time. Either you're going to step up or you're going to step off. One of the two. So here we go. Want to thank everybody for stepping inside the Hall of Fame. Get your champagne, wishes, caviar, dream. Brad, all the heavy lifting, man. We sure appreciate you. And until next time, guys, as always, peace. We love you. We out. Confessions like a priest. I practice what I preach.
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11: How old is Cage?
12: Six.
11: He's six. All right. When he's in the middle of middle school, C.J. Stroud will be the quarterback of the Houston Texans.
12: No chance. Please write this down.
11: This is great.
12: You know, this is a 0.0.
11: You know I'm cutting this.
12: T.J., write that down. Making an absolute mint

0: 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They haven't moved.
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0: Hello and welcome in. It's Always College Football. I'm your host, Greg McElroy. So happy to have you here with us today. We will dedicate today's show to the Big Ten. All of you guys think for whatever reason we have like some SEC agenda. No, we cover everybody here at Always College Football, and the Big Ten's won three straight national champions. You had Michigan in 23, Ohio State in 24, and then Indiana capping off the three-peat last year in 25. And the spring games have been played. You got some depth charts that have been shuffled a little bit. We got 15 practices that have maybe separated some storylines from some real storylines versus maybe some artificial storylines. But we have some questions about this conference, probably more so than we did coming out of January, and it's not a bad thing at all. It's the exact thing you want. Like, you need to know, what are we paying attention to this summer and throughout fall that could keep these teams from potentially reaching their ceiling? So welcome in. Glad to have you with us. Full spring audit, biggest, deepest, probably the most confusing conference in college football in many ways. So we're not going to hit just storylines. We're not going to hit just vibes. We're going to get the questions, right? The unresolved, keep me up at night questions that are going to define the conference race here in 2026, because the gap between the elite and the middle tier in the Big Ten feels like it's a little wider than most of the other leagues, but the gap between the top and the bottom is enormous, right? It's about as wide as the valley that you might see out there near the Grand Canyon. Okay, we know spring football has confirmed that. We know Ohio State, we know Michigan, we know Indiana, we know Oregon, we know Penn State has just become kind of Iowa State East. We know that every elite program in this conference left spring, though, with something to prove. It's not problematic, but it's worth noting right now. So let's go through it program by program, question by question. We'll start at the top and then work our way through it. So let's get in. We'll kick things off with the Indiana Hoosiers. The biggest question for the defending national champions this upcoming season is, can Josh Hoover actually replace Fernando Mendoza? Or is Indiana about to find out just how singular Mendoza really was? Because on spring game, right, the scoreboard, it lights up with a notification that stopped everything in its tracks. I mean, Fernando Mendoza, the Heisman winner, the architect of the 16-0 season, the number one overall selection for the Las Vegas Raiders. The crowd goes absolutely nuts when they announce the pick, right? And then everyone kind of looked back at the field where there's Josh Hoover, who's got six completions for about 100 yards behind an offensive line that's not at all fully intact right now, in front of a crowd that was simultaneously celebrating the guy that he has to replace. I mean, that's kind of a cold way to start your era. Now, to be fair to Hoover, I mean, context matters here, right? They're going to be without their left tackle in spring, Carter Smith. They're going to be without their right guard in spring. These guys not really available. So the offensive line that he's playing behind, you got some multiple freshmen out there running with the ones there in the spring, going against a really good defense, and they got sacked a bunch. He took up a lot of sacks. Not great. Second quarter, things settle down just a little bit. Hoover looks a little bit more comfortable. And everything that you hear about from Kurt Cignetti, he publicly has gone out on a limb and defending Hoover, saying that he's process-oriented, that he's trying to make the most of every single rep right now. And you can interpret that as coach speak, but it's also kind of consistent with how Kurt Cignetti has handled every single transition at Indiana. Now, the factual case for Josh Hoover is that the guy threw for nearly 3,500 yards last year, threw 29 touchdowns last year, completed nearly 66% of his passes. This is not some reclamation project. This is a proven power four starter with a full body of work. Now, the case for concern is a little simpler and kind of harder to argue away. Mendoza was undefeated. He won the Heisman. He was the first pick in the NFL draft, right? The offense is not just replacing him. They're replacing their top two running backs in Kalen Black and Roman Hemby. Both are now the NFL. You lose some of the most experienced players at receiver in the entire country. And while they do return some talent, for sure, I mean, Charlie Becker's outstanding. Guy's one of the best receivers in the Big Ten, one of the best receivers in the country. You have a bunch of new weapons, some guys to be very excited about. Like, you got Marsh coming in, Jess Preston. You got new running back from Boston College and Turbo Richard. Like, there's a lot to like about what was brought in. And here's where I kind of land on Indiana. The program doesn't rebuild. Kurt Cignetti just simply reloads. He did it by infusing a ton of talent in year one. Nobody really believed Indiana could compete. They make the playoff. In year number two, people thought, well, yeah, they'll take a natural step back. How could they not? Well, they get better, and they go undefeated and winning the national championship. He's probably going to do it again in year number three. Now, the offensive line health situation, going to be watching that one pretty closely. Think that group has a chance to be top tier in the sport. Those two guys and Carter Smith and Bray Lynch being out, not great. They will be back for fall camp. So if they're at full strength and everything else falls into place, the biggest question might not be Hoover himself. The biggest question is whether Hoover is going to be able to operate in that offense as quickly as he wants. Because here's my take. Indiana is still a top five program going into this year. Yeah, you look at the schedule. They avoid Oregon. They avoid Penn State. They are hosting Ohio State. And that's kind of the singular defining game on the schedule. They are, once again, probably going to be one of the most underrated teams in America because people are going to focus so much on what was lost and not think about what Kurt Cignetti and company have built around the quarterback position. Because Hoover does not have to be Mendoza. He just has to be good enough for that defense, which is going to be great, and the offensive line to kind of handle the rest of the task. So it's not an unreasonable ask. They're going to be just fine. They're in Bloomington, Indiana. We'll go next to the runners-up in the Big Ten last year is the Ohio State Buckeyes. We know the roster's loaded. We know they got just about everything you could possibly want. So here's the question. Julian Sand, we all think he's one of the best quarterbacks in the country. But now it feels like it's time to maybe take that step, right? Is he ready to command on the biggest stage, arguably, in all of college football? Or is Ohio State one off day away from bowing out of the playoffs sooner than they probably should? That's the question. And here's what Ohio State spring game has told us. Look, Julian Sand, right down the field. We know that. Facing a fourth and goal, escapes the rusher. When the offensive line kind of breaks down, keeps his eyes downfield, found nothing, decided to run it in himself. They've talked about his legs being more part of the offense this year. And I love the energy that we get from Julian Sand. I feel like he does all the right things. He has the mentality to approach that position at Ohio State and approaches it the exact way you would want. As things roll off his back. He's singularly focused on what's ahead. And you need your quarterback to be a dude when you are shouldering the burden of trying to chase championships every single year. Now, the broader picture, you look at the defense, you know, they won spring game or whatnot. You look at some of the bright moments, right, with Chris Henry and him announcing his presence to the world and what he might ultimately become. So there's a lot of good news kind of all over the place. But the one question that I'm really curious about when it comes to Ohio State's you are shouldering the burden of trying to chase championships every single year. Now, the broader picture, you look at the defense, you know, they won spring game or whatnot. You look at some of the bright moments, right, with Chris Henry and him announcing his presence to the world and what he might ultimately become. So there's a lot of good news kind of all over the place. But the one question that I'm really curious about when it comes to Ohio State's championship ceiling, we know that Julian Sand's super composed. We know he's a veteran. We know he's outrageously accurate, probably one of the most accurate quarterbacks we've seen in college football in recent years. But last year, or 2 years ago, excuse me, when Ohio State won the national championship, Will Howard stepped up in some really big moments and made some really big plays. This is the year where Sand can take that step as well. Now, if you look at the spring, looked like there was a little cautiousness, maybe a little bit of a tendency to play it a little closer to the vest. And if you listen to those that follow the Buckeyes very closely, they chart all the games. Such a well-sourced group that follows the Buckeyes. They're all in, man. Gotta love them. You really do. I always read all their stuff. I think it's terrific. And there's a bunch of different companies that are charting all of this stuff. You chart every single throw in the spring game, and Sand on passes in the intermediates between 10 and 20 yards downfield was just 2 of 7, didn't attempt a single pass that was 20 yards downfield. Now, you have a team with Jeremiah Smith, right? Arguably the most talented player in the country. Jeremiah Smith last year averaged nearly 15 yards of reception. So if you're not trying to stretch the field with regularity, then you're probably not using Jeremiah Smith to his full capacity. And I think if you listen to Ryan Day, the run threat that you've seen from Sand, that appears to be something that can be built upon. You also look at what was lost off the defensive side with Sonny Styles and Arvel Reese, those guys being gone. I love the in-house candidates that are there to potentially replace. I like some of the pieces they brought in, both in their recruiting class and in the transfer portal.
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it is an interesting kind of process to figure out, all right, who will be the guys that are going to be shutting things down after you lose two elite linebackers a year ago? Because I know Ohio State's offense can be great. I know Ohio State's defense can be great. But we are not measuring Ohio State to that of the rest of college football. We're measuring Ohio State against themselves. And that's a tremendous, tremendous place to be. We're not going to rank, oh, well, Ohio State top three team this year, obviously, right? But how does this Ohio State team stack up against past Ohio State teams that have won national championships? That's the real question. And I think there is a bit of a question. Can the defense continue to rebuild and match the standard that we saw at times last year? Can Julian Sain add that vertical dimension that makes this offense truly unstoppable? Ohio State's going to be preseason number one in a lot of polls. It would be really hard for me to push back on that. I think they're elite. I am, however, really encouraged by them addressing Sain's athleticism and the need for him to run the football. And I also want to see him be a little bit more aggressive this year. That's it. Just a little bit more aggressive, because if you can start pushing the ball down the field with how they're likely going to be able to run the ball and how they can pick you apart as well, and with what I think they'll be on defense, this team should be right there in the mix to win a national championship yet again. But in order to win the national championship, you need the quarterback and the defense to peak at the exact same time. And if they do, they will be an almost impossible out for just about anybody they face this upcoming season. Moving on to the Oregon Ducks. And the big question is, can two new coordinators maintain Oregon's elite offensive and defensive identity? Or does some staff turnover kind of maybe take a little while to get comfortable? And that's a real thing. Because if you look at Dan Lanning's program development, and he's followed a very specific pattern, right? You got proven coordinators. You got guys that have done a lot of great things. You rinse and repeat, right? Well, Will Stein's now left to become the head coach at Kentucky. Tosh Lupoi has now left to become the head coach at Cal. Both were replaced internally by coaches that have called plays in the past, but this is a little different responsibility for Drew Mehringer, who previously served as a tight ends coach and is now stepping into the down and down out play caller. Chris Hampton, now calling plays on the defense side. These guys are great coaches. And if you listen to what they said all spring, Mehringer, for example, I mean, he said all the right things. Everything that you want to hear from your coordinator is great. And I think if you listen to Lanning, he was very direct after the spring game, saying he wasn't necessarily watching these specific play calls. He was really watching more operation, communication, some of the command. So he was running a little bit of an evaluation about the bigger picture and how they're getting to and from the huddle and how they're operating in between plays. So he's kind of watching the coordinators. And the good news is talent is going to make the coordinators a whole lot better, no matter what. Because if you got dudes, even if the coordinators are purely functional, they're going to be just fine. Like, dudes win. Jimmies and Joes over X's and O's, and they have a lot of really good Jimmies and Joes. Dante Moore, for example, bypasses the NFL draft last year. A lot of people thought he was going to be a top three pick. He decides to return to Eugene for one reason. He cites an unfinished business. I also think there's areas to grow within his game. He threw 30 touchdown passes last year. I mean, he's one of the best guys doing it. You look at their defensive front. If you got quarterback and defensive line taken care of, you're usually in a pretty good starting spot with Mateo Uiagalelei, Amari Washington, Bear Alexander, Tatum Tuiati, who I absolutely love. Those guys are all back, right? This is one of the most physically dominant defensive fronts in all of college football. You've added some quality pieces to the secondary, some real playmakers back there. You love the offensive skill with the Corian Moore, who has a chance to be a massive breakout candidate this year. And now the return of Evan Stewart, who missed all of last year, he'll be back healthy, and you could have a 1A, 1B type of situation. The linebacker room, yeah, I'm paying attention to that because Bryce Betcher is going to be tough to replace. The guy had nearly 140 tackles last year. But you get a few guys back that have played a lot of football as well, and you might have some really

coordinator, and coordinator transitions, they can occasionally have some growing pains. So if for whatever reason, Mariner or Hampton, maybe they're not having a great game or whatever, maybe they struggle for whatever reason, who knows? Does that have an effect on the overall output of what you're getting on both sides of the ball? Maybe, maybe not. However, it is a question. So I think you should feel really good about Oregon right now, even with new coordinators. But that probably is the biggest question about the Ducks heading into this upcoming season. The Michigan Wolverines trying to get back into the college football playoff, and they have some coaching transition as well. However, the biggest question for Michigan this year is, can Bryce Underwood make a sophomore leap under a new coach, new coordinator, and a completely new offensive system? That's a real question. Because, look, I love Kyle Whittingham. I mean, he didn't come to Ann Arbor to help build this thing from the ground up. I mean, he came in to plug and play and to win immediately. He brings in his offensive coordinator from Utah with him in Jason Beck. And Beck dramatically improved Utah's offense last year. He brings in defensive coordinator Jay Hill, who he swiped from BYU, and he knew him very, very close. Like, that's going to be a really, really smooth transition, I think, with the coaches. But retaining Bryce Underwood was massive. He was the top recruit from the class a couple years back, had a bit of an up and down freshman year, which is to be expected, by the way, and didn't play his best ball in the closing stretch of the Citrus Bowl loss to Texas. Now, the spring game, bit of a low scoring affair. And Underwood, if you're going to look at the limited reps that he actually was out there, he was just 3 of 9 for 22 yards. And there's still some inconsistencies from an accuracy standpoint. There still appears to be some maybe occasional mechanical issues. And some of those concerns are a little familiar from what we saw last year. Now, everyone's going to be in love with the new toy, right? The new freshman quarterback, Tommy Carr, who, of course, is a grandson of the legendary Michigan coach and Lloyd Carr. And he looked great, right? So everybody loves him. And there was that steak versus hot dogs reward system where the winning team got steaks and the losing team got hot dogs. Well, apparently that motivated Tommy Carr there, because they made pretty clear after the actual spring game itself. It's like, we know Underwood's the starter. No one's denying that. There's no question about it. There's not a competition. But there's something that I keep coming back to when Whittingham talked about Underwood, said that he progressed significantly through spring. Now, some things that you may not necessarily notice, but his footwork, his pocket presence, he's improved in just about every area, but there's still a lot of work to do. Yeah, there's still a lot of work to do. He's a second-year player, and that's truth from his own head coach. Now, the big story in the spring was freshman running back Savion Hyder. Sounds like he's got power, sounds like he's got footwork, and he's got a lot of speed as well. Every single report out of Ann Arbor referenced him as a possible breakout candidate. You also hear a lot about the presence that Salisi Moa made to the wide receiver room. It sounds like the defense has a bit of an identity coming out of spring. But the ceiling in 2026 for Michigan will be determined almost entirely by one thing, and that's Bryce Underwood, right? Because right now he's learning a new offense. It's his second college season. If he could develop into an elite Big Ten quarterback, then Michigan has every opportunity to not just compete in the league, but compete for the college football playoff as well. Michigan's one of the most fascinating programs in the conference this year, not because they're the best, but because the range of outcomes is pretty significant. If Underwood can figure it out and the Whittingham culture kind of lands immediately, is a college football playoff lock. But if Underwood continues with some inconsistencies and maybe the offense isn't as good as we hope they're going to be, well, man, this could be a team that has some ups and downs. Now, I'm not quite ready to put Michigan into my preseason top five until I see Underwood put together a full game. But I'm absolutely bullish on this Michigan team. Like I said, though, almost entirely due to the progress I anticipate from their starting quarterback. Moving on to the Penn State Nittany Lions. Now, a lot's changed for Penn State from last year to this year. Last year, they were top one, maybe two team in the country in the preseason. Now it feels like they're very much flying under the radar. So the big question for Penn State is, did Matt Campbell bring enough Iowa State DNA to Happy Valley to actually change Penn State's ceiling? Or is this potentially going to be a slightly slower build that fans are going to expect results right now?

0: is let's kind of put the roster movement in perspective. Matt Campbell takes the job, and in taking the job, he decides to bring, I don't know, 25 of his Iowa State players with him to Happy Valley. You bring your quarterback, you bring a couple wide receivers, you bring your running back, and there's a lot of familiarity between Matt Campbell and these players. That's not abstract. I mean, that we know that, right? So this is kind of some of a functional team building advantage that very few new head coaches in the country have. Because we know Rocco Beck, for example, he spent most of the spring recovering from being a little bit beat up last year. But he said that the current Penn State roster was kind of brought together in a way that the previous one was not, is that all the guys are aligned and that all the goals and expectations are clearly laid out. And if you're not on the same page with your teammates, it's going to be really hard to win the big games that we haven't seen Penn State win in quite some time. And it sounds like, too, this team appears to be very much player-led, and that maybe last year that wasn't really the case. And who knows? We'll see. But that's clearly a bit of an assessment of what the James Franklin era became at the end of his tenure. But if you listen to Matt Campbell himself, he's talking about third-string quarterbacks and backup quarterbacks that burst through and guys that are getting first and second-team reps. I mean, he's citing a Division III transfer from Christopher Newport and Connor Berry as one of the guys that have one of the best springs, which is pretty impressive. That's a feel-good story, right? But the depth chart, kind of all over the place, there are some questions there.
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5: Amber and Ian.
6: 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Don't know. I know what I would do. 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
7: For LeBron, it's so much bigger than just basketball. 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It wasn't just basketball. 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And none of those reasons have changed. What has changed, though, is how far from the finish line he is.
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they got to be mentally and physically ready to make sure that they're in a really good spot, because the schedule, I actually think their schedule is for the most part gettable relative to what we've seen in the past from Penn State. They avoid Indiana, Ohio State, and Oregon. So they do get SC, they do get Michigan, they do get Washington. But to think about what the floor now is with Penn State, I don't know where the ceiling is just yet, but I do know where the floor is. I think this is a team that has legitimate dark horse potential. Legitimate. Look at their schedule. To think they can get to 9 or 10 is not outside of the realm of possibility, because the culture has been reset in real time. And the talent's going to be good. It's going to be solid. Now, can it extend beyond what we've seen in the past? Perhaps. But the schedule is favorable. And if Rocco Becht, who's one of the most experienced quarterbacks in the entire country, the guy's won 26 games, that experience is worth something. Now, the one question that I can't quite get out of my head is that there were a bunch of guys that were out for spring practice. So how much do they actually know about the team right now? I think Campbell has kind of admitted that. He said, look, we still are kind of putting this thing together. We're still kind of trying to figure out who we are. So it's really the next 14, 15, 16 weeks that will be critical. The summer months for this group to continue to elevate, continue to get healthy, continue to create continuity. And then when they kick things off in September, that's when we're going to find out, because this is simultaneously very exciting and a little bit to be like, all right, let's be careful here. Let's not get out over our skis. But the opportunity is there for Penn State if they can go out there and take some of those games that they haven't quite gotten with a consistency the last few years. Moving out west, it's the USC Trojans. And the big question for them is a pretty simple one, by the way. Can Gary Patterson turn USC into a program that can win super physical games? Or is this still going to be a high-powered offense that's kind of waiting for that defense to maybe take the next step? Because we've seen like Lincoln Riley at SC now for 5 years, right? The offenses have been terrific. And the defenses have, at various points, been at best average, right? If you look last year, they get to 9 wins. They lose in the bowl. Defenses have, at various points, been at best average, right? If you look last year, they get to 9 wins. They lose in the bowl game, and they decide to overhaul the defensive staff, partly because of departures. But the headliner is that Gary Patterson, a Hall of Fame defensive coordinator and former head coach at TCU, a man that built one of the most fundamentally sound defensive programs in college football history, he's now taken over on that side of the ball. And he's 66 years old. He's not here to just watch film and

live in a support role. I mean, he told the media this spring exactly what he's bringing to SC. He's going to bring that defense, that 4-2-5 base defense identity with multiple calls on every play, one for the front, one for the back end, that creates a level of schematic complexity that maybe they haven't quite had at SC the last couple of years. Because we know on offense they're going to be in good shape. I love quarterback Jaden Mayava. He's a proven starter. I think he's got a chance to take a huge step this year. The offensive line has a decent amount of experience. There's been some talent infusion on the defense as well. You got some high-ceiling freshman additions. You get some guys that joined via the transfer portal as well. And the reports out of Heritage Hall have been consistently really positive about the direction of Gary Patterson's unit. And Riley's said all of it publicly. And here's the thing. Riley has been saying that USC's defense a huge step this year. The offensive line has a decent amount of experience. There's been some talent infusion on the defense as well. You got some high-ceiling freshman additions. You get some guys that joined via the transfer portal as well. And the reports out of Heritage Hall have been consistently really positive about the direction of Gary Patterson's unit. And Riley's said all of it publicly. And here's the thing. Riley has been saying that USC's defense is improved every spring for the last 5 years. Well, I do think they've grown on that side of the ball. They have. They've gotten better on defense. From where they were when things started to where they're at now, the defense has improved. But it has not improved enough to make them a legitimate contender, not just competing for a playoff spot, but competing in the Big Ten and potentially competing for a national championship. But Gary Patterson's pedigree is real. If you look at his success at TCU, the guy won 181 games. He had five defenses that were ranked in the top five in his tenure as the head coach at TCU. He's a College Football Hall of Famer. So you can't really punch back against his bona fides. But he's been out of head coaching since he left TCU in 2021. And the USC defensive roster is still trying to get to a point which they have the depth. They do look like they have the talent in some places, but do they have the consistency and they have the depth? Like my take is I really believe that Patterson, in his tenure as the head coach at TCU, he's a College Football Hall of Famer. So you can't really punch back against his bona fides. But he's been out of head coaching since he left TCU in 2021. And the USC defensive roster is still trying to get to a point which they have the depth. They do look like they have the talent in some places, but do they have the consistency and they have the depth? Like my take is I really believe that Patterson is the guy. He's the guy that's going to make a difference. And this is the most I've believed in a hire on the defensive side since Lincoln Riley took over. Gary Patterson has absolutely nothing to prove. He's got absolutely nothing to lose. He's already in the Hall of Fame. He's just got a genuine passion for building a defense. And if Patterson can get USC to, I don't know, above average in the Big Ten in points allowed, because they have historically over the last years, you know, they haven't been great. They've taken strides. But if they can get to the top five in the Big Ten in points allowed, then they're going to have enough offensive firepower to win 10 games and make a legitimate college football playoff run. If the defense is still really inconsistent, then it's going to be really challenging for them to reach their ceiling, because this is year five. Now is the time for that championship window that Riley has talked about all offseason. Now is the time for them to take that collective step. I really believe they can if they can take those strides on the defensive side. Moving on to the Nebraska Cornhuskers. The question for Nebraska: can Anthony Calandria translate the production he had in the Mountain West into becoming a legitimate Big Ten starting quarterback? And is Matt Rhule, are they finally about to build something very real in Lincoln, Nebraska? This is year four, right? The first 3 years, 500 record. And at some point, the building, and they've been building now, it's going to take on some serious results. Now, the quarterback situation, I think they've had some good moments. But collectively, over the course of his entire tenure, it's been fine. Well, Dylan Raiola now, he's starting over. He's going to go to Oregon. Emmett Johnson's heading to the NFL. And into this vacuum steps Anthony Calandria, who is a transfer from UNLV, was the Mountain West Offensive Player of the Year last year, had over 4,100 all-purpose yards and 33 touchdowns. If you look over the course of his career, the guy scored 61 total touchdowns in his career. The guy can play. He's got nearly 8,700 career all-purpose yards.
So

0: at the spring game in front of a decent amount of fans, it's very obvious that Calandria is the guy. There hasn't been a formal announcement, but based on the playing time and the rep distribution, like, we know who's going to be the guy. We know he's got mobility. We know he's got athleticism. Those are the things that kind of made him special at UNLV and at Virginia the year before. He clearly has a connection with a few of the receivers as well. You're also hearing some buzz about Jamal Rule, the running back who's a freshman, that, man, he might have a chance to really break out as a young player. So the honest concern about Calandria is not really about his talent. The concern is the massive jump in defensive talent that he's going to face week in and week out. Against the Mountain West, yeah, good teams in the Mountain West for sure. He had 23 touchdowns. He had 9 picks. But even in his time at Virginia, there were some really high highs and there were a couple low lows as well. But what's going to happen when you face off against Indiana and Iowa and Illinois or an Ohio State? That's the test, right? Calandria, he's talked about running some tempo, the same tempo that he thrived on at Virginia and UNLV. Dana Holgerson's going to put him in a position to be successful. And if they can commit to it, then I think this offense could be very difficult to play against in a week's worth of practice leading up to the game against the Cornhuskers. Look, my take, I think this is an 8-win team this year. Now, I know that feels like a bit of a hot take, but I, however, think this is a very reasonable projection based on the upside that you might have at quarterback, a pretty favorable stretch within the schedule, and 4 years now building up to this point where the depth chart is where it needs to be. Because if Calandria can be healthy for 12 games, the offensive line improves. Those are both very real questions at this point. Then Nebraska will be comfortably in a bowl game with some possible upside room to spare. So there's a lot of progress. And it's been slow at times. It's been a bit of a grind at times. But it's been hard-earned progress, but progress nonetheless. So cautiously optimistic about Nebraska this year. But almost all pending their quarterback playing to the level I think he's capable of playing at. We'll go next. We're going to pair two teams together here. We're going to do Michigan State and Northwestern all together. You'll understand why. It's a bit of a soap opera. It's kind of fun. We will start with Michigan State. Did Pat Fitzgerald just walk into the best possible situation, or is rebuilding Michigan State from scratch harder than it looks from the outside? And then the companion question, can Chip Kelly and Aiden Chiles make Northwestern competitive enough to actually maybe throw a couple wrenches in the Big Ten race? Now, we're combining these two because they're a little bit inseparable right now. Because if you look at Pat Fitzgerald, he was fired by Northwestern back in 2023 after a hazing scandal. He's been since vindicated. He's been 2 years out of coaching. He decides to come back. He's going to be the head coach of Michigan State. Well, Aiden Chiles was Michigan State starting quarterback the last couple of years under Jonathan Smith. Smith gets fired. Chiles transfers to Northwestern. And now Chip Kelly, who's a legendary offensive mind who helped build Oregon into what they became 10, 12, 15, 20 years ago, he's now the offensive coordinator for Northwestern. So when Northwestern visits Michigan State in 2026, Fitzgerald will face his former program, and the former quarterback at Michigan State will be under center for the opponent. Chip Kelly, whose Oregon Ducks once dismantled everything that all these other guys in offense and defense have seen. I mean, this is like college football writes a story. Nobody could have scripted.
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0: So let's talk a little football here. So let's start with Michigan State. Fitzgerald this spring, there's only three starters, right? A ton of new additions via the transfer portal. They bring in their quarterback, Alessio Milojevic, who I'm pretty intrigued by. He's the projected starter, and he's a player who showed some promise at times in the final few games of the 2025 season. So the infrastructure rebuild along both lines of scrimmage is underway, which is always going to be Pat Fitzgerald's starting point, but that's going to take a little time. So Fitzgerald's always kind of been the type of program builder where it might take 3 or 4 years, and he is kind of starting from scratch. Meanwhile, on the other side, Northwestern, Aiden Chiles, over the course of 20 starts at Michigan State, threw for over 3,800 yards. Now he's entering into a new energy, fresh start, playing for a head coach, David Braun, and Chip Kelly calling the plays as his offensive coordinator. And we know under Kelly's offense, which historically has done a great job of creating some mismatches with some tempo, with some option concepts, the way they run the football is really impressive as well. We know Chiles has a real chance to kind of have a bit of a breakout season that never really fully materialized in his time at Michigan State. And the Northwestern spring game showed the offense running these comp sets for the first time, and Chiles kind of operating as the unquestioned QB number one. Now, my take, I think Northwestern's got a chance to be a lot better this year. Now, I know that sounds wild, but Aiden Chiles, Chip Kelly, a schedule does not require you to go beat Ohio State or Indiana. I mean, that's kind of the formula. Michigan State might take a little longer than one might expect. I think Pat Fitzgerald knows that. I think the program knows it. And the only people who don't know it right now are those that expect Pat Fitzgerald to walk right in, wave the magic wand, and then all of a sudden a very familiar name's there, so they're going to start winning. I think it's going to take a little longer for Michigan State, but I am cautiously optimistic long-term that Pat Fitzgerald will get that program going yet again. Let's go through some of the rest of the conference now. Let's go to the Washington Huskies. Damon Williams kind of spent the offseason, kind of a dramatic offseason, was going to leave, and then he came back, new NIL contracts. Jed Fish now entering into year number three. And Williams, who's thrown for over 3,000 yards last year, but didn't play great against Michigan. You know, there's some things, there's some question here. So there was maybe a little NIL drama that did it have any effect on the chemistry or the trust the team kind of needs to beat the elite teams in the conference, because Williams has the talent. We know that. And spring practice reports say that everything is looking really good for him. And we know that Fish and him, they can repair that relationship. I believe that. But I think right now, when I look at Washington, the arrow is pointing up, but at the same time, it's going to require their quarterback playing at a remarkably high level. We'll go next to the Iowa Hawkeyes. Mark Gronowski's gone. You now have a quarterback competition featuring Jeremy Helglinski, who might be the guy. We'll see. He's kind of the projected guy as of this point. He's thrown exactly 2 passes last year. We know the defense is going to be elite. It's always elite because Phil Parker is still calling the plays. But the Hawkeyes quarterback situation is one of the more concerning quarterback situations in the conference. Now, they utilized Gronowski, and I thought Gronowski got a lot better as the season went along last year. Then they won 9 games last year, so a pretty dang good year. But I don't know right now about where Iowa is, because this could be a team that's in the playoff mix, but they could also be a team that is disappointing offensively yet again. However, we all know that Iowa's going to win games with their defense. We'll go next to the Maryland Terrapins. Look, Malik Washington is back. You got a new offensive coordinator in there in Clint Trickett. Every game that Maryland plays this year is going to be a bit of a track meet. The defense continues to be the issue, specifically maybe being real sound against the run, but you do have a quarterback that could become a legitimate star. So if the defense can just hold up a little bit, Maryland could be a sneaky good team this year, especially if the offense can grow behind an improving starting quarterback. The Minnesota Golden Gophers. You get a couple pieces back that are really good. You get Darius Taylor is a great example. So this year's ceiling, probably at 8 wins, because P.J. Fleck has them bowl eligible virtually every year. 8 win, maybe an outside shot at potentially getting a 9. The big question, maybe getting that receiver room to develop. But I think you got some really underrated pieces there offensively within their weaponry that this team could be quietly one of the more improved teams in the conference this upcoming season. Moving in the next tier with Wisconsin, Illinois, Rutgers, UCLA, Purdue, a bunch of teams right now. Look, a lot of things about this tier right now. And by the way, I know Illinois has had a great year. I know I'm hopeful that Wisconsin could take a step forward this year. Some of these teams, they could exceed their projections. Some of them will continue to live in the cellar in the Big Ten. But it's really hard for me at this point to see any of the aforementioned teams winning the Big Ten here in 2026. So it's not me. It's just math. There's too many unknowns right now surrounding some of those programs to think they could take a legitimate step and be a contender here in 2026. Let's now get into a couple hot takes, all right? Hot take number one, Indiana's back in the Big Ten title game in 2026. I know what you're thinking. You're going to sit there and say, of course you say that. Everyone says it. No, here's specifically why. If you look at their schedule, they avoid Oregon, they avoid Penn State. Ohio State comes to them on October 17th. That's a rematch of the Big Ten championship game from a year ago. They'll play it at home. And if you look at Kurt Cignetti, I mean, he's never lost a game to a team that he should beat. And right now, he's beaten Ohio State in the past. Now, I think if you look at Josh Hoover, he's going to have a healthy offensive line. You look at the defense with Bryant Haynes and the group that did such a great job last year. The schedule's relatively manageable. The home field advantage for their biggest game is very real. And the system that Cignetti has built, they're not going to just fall apart because Mendoza and two receivers and two running backs left. They're going to be back in the Big Ten championship game. So it's not recency bias. I'm looking more at it like it's a program and not just one specific player. Hot take number two, Oregon's going to be playing in the national championship game next year. Let's just throw it out there. I really look at the talent. I just think it's too good. I look at Dante Moore returning, arguably the single most impactful player decision of this past off season. A guy that could have very easily been a top five pick in the NFL draft. Decides to come back and chase a championship, playing with a different level of motivation. Man, the defensive line, that's probably the biggest key. That group is arguably the best in the country. I'm a believer in Drew Mehringer. I'm a believer in Chris Hampton. I think they're going to find their new coordinator roles and fill them perfectly. And I think Dan Lanning, he knows what he's doing. I mean, he has the infrastructure to support them. So I think they will be playing for a national championship this year. Hot take number three. I still think Bryce Underwood is maybe a year away from reaching his ceiling. I think the transition into a new offense, I'm not sure at this point I would have him on a preseason all Big Ten team. It's not a shot. It's just a realistic projection of what happens when you ask a sophomore to master a brand new offense under a new head coach on one of the biggest stages in America. Like, we all know he has the talent to be a guy that excels at the top of the sport. But this is a new system, and it's going to probably take a lot more than 2,400 yards and 15 touchdowns to have a real breakout all Big Ten type of season. And the Big Ten, a lot of really capable quarterbacks, and a guy that was really inconsistent last year, it's going to be hard for him to get over some of the other guys that he's going to be measured against, like Moore, like Sayan, and like some of the other guys that have played a little bit longer and have played a little bit more consistently. I hope I'm wrong, but we'll see. Really, really hoping for Bryce Underwood to take a huge step. Hot take number four. I think if you look at Anthony Calandria, I think he's a guy that could very well finish in the top three, top five in the Big Ten Offensive Player of the Year voting. Now, this is an aggressive take. Jumping from the Mountain West to the Big Ten, that's a real jump. But here's what I know about Anthony Calandria. He's been at Virginia. He's been at UNLV. He's now at Nebraska. And this is a slightly different offense. Dana Holgorsen runs a tempo system that really could unlock the skill set that Calandria brings. Now, if Nebraska wants to run some of that tempo and the offensive line's better than it was a year ago, which both appear to be where they're kind of heading, then Calandria could finish the season with one of the most talked about quarterbacks in the entire conference. Maybe not the best, but I could see him being a top three, top five player in the league if all things go according to plan. Then hot take number five, one of the most entertaining games in the Big Ten in 2026 is Northwestern at Michigan State. Fitzgerald against his old school, Childs against his old team, Chip Kelly's offense against Pat Fitzgerald's defense. You got some drama, you got some football, and I've seen a lot of college football, but there's a narrative weight here that's going to make this game must watch, even though I don't think either team is going to be in the mix to potentially win the Big Ten. It's just going to be a fascinating game with a million different storylines surrounding it. So circle that one. That's one that we will all be looking forward to this fall. All right, it's time to land the plane. Indiana, they're going to be back in the Big Ten title game. Ohio State, they got to get aggressive offensively. They have too much firepower not to be an aggressive group offensively. We know Oregon's loaded. We know they have some new coordinators. I know Michigan is hoping for Underwood to make that sophomore leap. That'll do it for us here. We always encourage you to go and subscribe to the podcast. If you could, wherever you get your podcasts, you can subscribe. You can check us out on the ESPN College Football YouTube page as well. So for all of us here at ACF, for Mark, Jake, Jack, the other Jack, intern Sam, I'm Greg. We hope you have an amazing day. And remember, it's always college football. Hey guys, it's Greg McElroy. Thanks for watching Always College Football.
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0: This is the Baseball Tonight podcast brought to you by La Quinta by Wyndham. Tonight, La Quinta, tomorrow you shine. I'm Buster Olney, working from my hotel room in Kansas City. Sunday night, we had the radio broadcast of the game between the Royals and Tigers. Kenny Ligon is producing, filling in for Taylor Schwenk. And we got a lot to get to today. We are going to be hearing from agent Scott Boras talking about the surgery that was done on Tarik Skubal, a new surgery. Scott Boras will tell you why it could shorten the time frame for Tarik Skubal to come back. We're going to be hearing from Jesse Rogers, Eric Hosmer. They're going to handicap the American League races for you. I also wanted to mention at the top of the show the sad news about Bobby Cox, the longtime manager of the Atlanta Braves, passing on. I've got thoughts about him at the end of the show. I know Scott also knew Bobby well. All right, let's get to it. Scott Boras is an agent to many players, and among those is Tarik Skubal, the two-time Cy Young Award winner. Scott, how you doing?
1: Doing great, Buster. You?
0: Doing well. So obviously the big news in baseball in the last week when we heard about Tarik having those loose bodies in his elbow, he needs surgery. Not only is he important for the Detroit Tigers, but he's eligible for free agency in the fall potentially, and everyone's wondering how this might impact that. What can you tell us about the surgery that he went through?
1: Well, when we knew that the Tarik was having an issue with this, it's kind of a lima bean sized particle that was nowhere near a ligament or anything. It was just really in the back of his elbow, but it was causing a bit of an impingement at times because it was moving around. And after Dr. Eletrage got the MRI, he told me, I have a new procedure that I think is something that we can discuss that will really, really limit the time that Tarik would be off versus a normal arthroscope. And Tarik and Jess came out and we had a meeting, and Dr. Eletrage described essentially that there's new technology where a needle-sized device he can manipulate it where it doesn't in any way. He can put the scope in and it has a camera on the end of it that gives him a 120-degree look at everything, where he can be precise about where the bone chip was, and he could do this in a way that would not interrupt the tissue as a normal arthroscope would. And so immediately this is the first time we named it the Skubal scope, and he essentially went in and was able to see the particle, extract it. And in effect, the consequence was that it was almost like Tarik had had an injection because the needle's so small. And so it allowed for him almost to immediately return to a buildup for his, performance, and will allow him, we will see, we'll still have to go through the process, but it'll allow him to return to pitch in a time frame that is certainly well less than half, and maybe we'll define how he's feeling as we go forward. So it's quite an advance because we're going to be able to use this process to determine shoulders, elbows, where the doctors can see precisely what the state of a tendon or a ligament or the rotator cuff is without in any way causing a dramatic invasion of the shoulder or elbow.
0: Yeah, and with surgeries like this, as you know better than I do, because you've had clients who go through with a loose body surgery, typically when you hear that, you're like, okay, that's probably 3 months. Because not only do you have to have the surgery, and as you said, a more invasive procedure, but you also essentially have to go through a full rebuild, because you're shut down for a period of time and it's almost like they're starting spring training again. And so what you're describing is because it's not invasive, it's going to dramatically shorten that time, correct?
1: We really feel, and again, we're you know, this will determine in time. We really feel that the buildup will be really, he will not lose the buildup that he had, you know, prior to the surgery, and he'll be able to return to performance at just a much, much earlier stage. And I think we're about a week out. He is certainly, Tarek is going to have to go through this process, but we know from the mere fact that the normal tissue invasion and bleeding and swelling that goes with a customary arthroscope is not there. This is really almost like receiving a shot. And time will tell, but we think that's going to be a much shorter period.
0: What did you hear from Tarek after the surgery in terms of how he was feeling?
1: The result of it was something very, you know, he had gone through Tommy John surgery early in his career and those kinds of things. And obviously it was much akin to the fact that he's going to be able to start working out here near immediately.
0: So, Tarek has to go through the rehab process, and you never know, and you don't take anything for granted as you're going through that. We in the media were speculating the end of July. So you're suggesting that it's possible if he checks all those boxes that it could be much sooner than that.
1: Absolutely. We just don't have any of the normal processes of swelling, the tissue bleeding, the invasive element of a scope. It's more akin to almost, you know, when players get cortisone shots or things along that line, that it's essentially a very small gauge needle with a scope on the end of it. And that allows the physician to be precise in his surgical treatment of the patient. But the key thing is that it allows for much more immediate begin to rehab and then to build up to pitch.
0: So it would be interesting, because if a doctor came to me and said, look, I have this new procedure, that would make me a little bit nervous. How did Tarek feel about that? Taking a different path than what we've seen a lot of pitchers take.
1: Well, in decision making, you know, we had the scuba scope there, if you will. And it's a very small needle, and it really is akin to something where the thing is, the, you know, Dr. Eletrad described, I can avoid tendons. I can place this needle precisely. And the key thing was he was able to see so much more than what a scope could provide with the technology of this, so that it allowed him a much better vision for the procedure itself. So it's really a tremendous medical advance, and one of the reasons that, you know, we decided to move forward with this, because of the fact that, you know, Dr. Eletrad advised us of this new technology.
0: So tell me how you're feeling about this decision, you know, with everything looming at the end of the year for Tarek, given the fact that he's going to be one of the most sought after free agent pitchers we've seen.
1: Well, I think, you know, the bone chip was not, it has nothing to do with his anatomy of his ligament or anything like that. He was still throwing 98 miles an hour. He would just have to move the chip around so that it would allow him the freedom to normally pitch. And so by removing it in a non-invasive process, obviously now going to return to his normal performance levels without any encumbrance whatsoever.
0: All right, before you go, I want to ask you about Bobby Cox. The longtime Braves manager passed away over the weekend. I know you knew him and had high regard for him. What do you remember about Bob?
1: Well, I knew Bobby in three roles, which makes him so unique. I knew him as a general manager, and I knew him as a scouting and development guy, because he is the one that signed Steve Avery, and we worked on that. I watched him develop players like Jeff Brouser, who I represented, Andrew Jones, and Bobby Cox was principally responsible for the acquisition of Greg Maddux. Because I remember that there had been, well, we have a rotation. That's kind of what I was being told And I went to Bobby at the winter meetings and I said, Bobby, you have a chance to get Greg Maddux because he wants to stay in the National League. And they had, the Yankees were highly after him. And he goes, Maddux wants to come here? And he said, yes. And he goes, and I go, you should talk to Tom Grieve because I think they had, I think it was Charlie Liebrandt, but they had a left-hander that could move to Texas. And he got that done in about a day. And because he didn't want Greg to go to the Yankees, and he knew what it would mean to have Maddux on that staff. And then at the major league level, as a manager, he just had a... I think people remember him for as gruff as he was with the umpires and as supportive. But with players, he was a psychological magician. And I have never met a baseball person that covered the trilogy of development, scouting, and executive skills, and also was a manager that could deal with players like that. I think he's one of the most talented men in our game, no question.
0: All right, Scott, thanks for doing this. I greatly appreciate it.
1: All right, Buster, pleasure.
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0: Jesse Rogers covers baseball for ESPN. Jesse, how you doing?
1: Good to be with you, Buster, as always.
0: Good, thank you for joining us today. We definitely want to dive into the Chicago Cubs, who already have had two win streaks of at least 10 games.
2: Yeah.
0: And we're not even in the middle of May yet. Impressive. I did a segment on SportsCenter on them on Sunday morning, and I just talked about how, I mean, their defense, every day they're bringing it, right? And that seems to be the backbone of what this team could be. What are you seeing in them?
1: Yeah, I mean, but that was kind of expected. What they have up the middle is just amazing to watch on a daily basis. PCA is even better than he's been in the past. In fact, Craig Counsell told a story recently about Nico Horner, who's a Gold Glover. Dansby's a Gold Glover at short. And then PCA all kind of converging on a fly ball a couple years ago that fell. And it kind of locked PCA into what he needs to be out there. The captain, obviously, as he comes in on balls, and those two are going out. So they kind of found their rhythm in the last year or so, and really, really have taken off this year. Dansby looks great. Nico at second. And like I said, PCA in center. That's the backbone. That was expected, Buster. What's been the surprise is how deep this offense has been. I thought it would be good. I didn't think it'd be this good, where they're being able to overcome some pitching injuries, because they keep getting to 5, 6, 7 runs or more a game. And it's really been fun to watch Craig Counsell work the bench, getting platoon matchups, favorable ones in his just basically on a nightly basis, Buster. I mean, he'll pinch it in the fifth inning. That's old school National League kind of stuff. He's got great bench players, and Michael Conforto might be the biggest surprise of them all. Kind of, you know, the Dodgers, you know, him didn't work out very well, had a bad year, came in as the like sixth outfielder. And now he's getting starts and performing well, even when he's coming off the bench. So it's a deeper offense than anyone could have imagined. And then, like you said, the backbone is their defense.
0: So I want to follow up on a couple things there. One, so what Craig is basically saying is that Pete has taken control in center field when he's, because I've heard Craig, and we've been in a meeting with him before a game we had last year. And he said, look, I think that Pete has the highest impact of any defender in baseball, that he's the best guy. And so if you have someone like that, it's like having someone who's a great shooter in the NBA, you want them to take the ball, right? And yeah. And that's what I'm hearing from you, that Pete is, with some experience now, some service time in the big leagues. And let's face it, with that contract, he's taking control.
1: Yeah, his first step is just amazing, Buster. In, out, left, right, he just makes what should be a hard play a lot easier. And I think he has taken control. Look, you got to defer to Dansby Swanson for a while until you establish yourself, right? Dansby's so good. Same with Nico Horner, and they finally found their rhythm. And let me just go back to that big picture with the Cubs. They're in their sweet spot, and that includes Craig Counsell as well. And I don't just mean in-game. I just mean the vibe, right? His first year, he looked uncomfortable. He would probably admit that he was a little uncomfortable. He still had that Brewer DNA going on, didn't know anyone in the organization. They take that step last year. This year, veteran team, you add Bregman. This thing, they're in the

0: teams, the ones that run the bases well usually end up being well in a lot of different areas of the game, and that includes the Cubs. So defensively, base running, they're really in their sweet spot right now.
1: So we're far enough along into the season where we now have had managers fired, and we've had a significant trade, Patrick Bailey, over the weekend going to the Cleveland Guardians. And so it's not too early to start to speculate. And if you look at the Cubs, their need is clear. They need help with that pitching rotation. In the back of my mind, I've got two names. Freddie Peralta, New York Mets. He's a free agent in the fall. The Mets obviously are off to a terrible start. If they're, you know, playing in the National League, it's a huge mountain for them to climb because the league is so competitive. Mm-hmm. And of course, it's Sandy Alcantara, who everyone has wondered about. You know, at some point, will Miami move him? Who? Tell me some of the names you're collecting on your list, your mental list about who the Cubs might go after at the deadline.
0: Yeah, I mean, Robbie Ray out in San Francisco, that's a good name as well. Expiring contract there. Peralta and Council obviously go way back. I do wonder if the Cubs would have to pay a tax. Now, look, David Stearns has to do what, you know, the right thing for his team, but he's going to get a lot of offers. And for him to burn the Milwaukee Brewers by trading Peralta to the Cubs, I think the Cubs have to pay a price. I do. I think that it'll be a premium. Not to say that Stearns isn't going to take the best offer if that's what it is from the Cubs, but there's going to be a lot of people calling him. They're not going to do it until really late in the process. Don't forget, Buster, though, there's more than one way to get this thing done. Starting pitching prices can be pretty high, except for the spot expiring contracts. You can do it in the bullpen as well. I don't think they're locked down in the bullpen at all. They have bullpen injuries, even healthy. It's Phil Maton. He's fine. It's guys like that, you know, Hobie Milner, fine. But you want lockdown eighth and lockdown ninth. They have Daniel Palencia, who took his game to another level in the WBC. But I'm not sure they're guaranteed of anything in the bullpen. So you can shorten the game. Remember, if your starters aren't going deep in the playoffs, you can do it with a great bullpen. So I think they're going to work dual paths here. And really, a healthy starting pitcher would be great. Meaning it doesn't have to be a number one. It's hard to get number ones. But this is the one year where I do think they would do a rental. There's no room in the infield. If you have an infield prospect on the Cubs, you trade them. They're all locked up. Dansby's locked up. Bregman, Horner, Michael Bush under team control. So you could trade from your prospect base there. So starter or reliever, I think, would be absolutely on Jed's wish list.
1: Yeah, the Cubs right now on a 109-win pace. The next time we'll talk, we'll start to focus in a little bit on the relief market because I still think that's early. I mean, with the volatility of relievers, you just don't – and everyone's bullpen's a mess right now, it feels like, unless you're the San Diego Padres. So that'll sort itself out. I think the American League is the land of opportunity. You know, we can spin it one way. We can say, man, the Tigers are disappointing so far. Red Sox are disappointing. Orioles, the Seattle Mariners, Kansas City Royals. But because only four teams going into play on Sunday have a record over 500, I mean, there's plenty of time to sort things out. So I'm going to ask you, in order of teams most in trouble, how would you rank these teams? And I'm going to go in alphabetical order, okay? The Baltimore Orioles, the Boston Red Sox, Kansas City Royals, Detroit Tigers, Seattle Mariners, and Toronto Blue Jays. From the team that's in the least amount of trouble to the most amount of trouble, how would you rank them?
0: I'll start with least to build the drama. I think the least in trouble, the Seattle Mariners. They're in the right division. There's no meaning it's not the best division these days. There's no reason why they can't put it together and go on a run because of the division they're in. Cal Raleigh's done nothing. You assume he's going to do more. They haven't pitched to their peak. They haven't hit to their peak and they're still in second place and can go on a run at any time. We know they usually play great at home. I think I'm least worried about the Mariners.
1: Agreed.
0: Next up, I actually would not have said this a couple weeks ago. But again, in the right division, I'm going to say the Kansas City Royals. They've kind of found their footing, and now I think they can be players in that division now that Detroit's kind of opened things up for everybody. So I'm going to say KC, again, because of the division, that helps, is my team's second least worried team. I would probably put Toronto next. They're starting to put things together themselves. Dylan Cease has looked good late. I mean, since they got him, really. Okamoto's hit. Like, there's a run in Toronto that will get them at least into second place, in my opinion. I do think the Rays are playing a little bit better than they're going to in the long run.

0: Tampa Bay is a great organization. I just don't think they're 15 games over 500 kind of team. I think Toronto will pass Tampa Bay. That's my opinion. I could be wrong. So that's the I would put them next. Then I would put Boston. I think I said this before. I wanted to see what Chad Tracy would do with this team. I do think there's something there. Just give it a little bit more time. They're not going to overtake the Yankees and maybe even not in the Rays. But I would give Boston at least a chance. I like what Chad Tracy's doing. Maybe you're surprised by this. My number two team, Detroit. I just think things have gone off the rails with the Skubal injury, Valdez blowing up, getting injured, getting suspended, the other injuries to the pitching staff. They're terrible on the road. AJ Hinch is a solidifying factor there. I just feel like it's gone off the rails and it will continue to.
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6: 29 degrees, and rare barrel-aged whiskeys are served just the way you want them. 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
1: It took overtime, but the Cavs found a way to get it done in Game 5. I'm Q Myers. The Cavaliers now have a 3-2 series lead after getting the 117-113 win Game 5 in Detroit. Again, it took overtime. James Harden at 30 points, 8 rebounds, 6 assists on the night, while Cade Cunningham for the Pistons had 39 points, 9 assists, and 7 boards in a losing effort. At one point, Cleveland was down 9 with under 3 to go, found a way to come back, force overtime, and they got it done in the extras. Game 6 will be on Friday back in Cleveland. Coverage begins at 6:30 Eastern on ESPN Radio. And there's optimism in New York that the Knicks forward OG Anunoby will return from his hamstring injury by the start of the Eastern Conference Finals, sources told ESPN's Shams Charania. Anunoby went through portions of the Knicks practice on Wednesday, did not go through anything live, according to Knicks coach Mike Brown. NBA Commissioner Adam Silver confirmed on Stephen A. Smith's radio show Wednesday the NBA has landed on a proposal to present to the league's Board of Governors later this month to revamp the draft lottery in an attempt to curb tanking. The system, the 3-2-1 system, ESPN reported that a few weeks ago, would give the three worst teams a lower percentage chance of winning the lottery than the teams picking from 4th to 10th in an effort to curb the need for clubs to be as bad as possible to increase their chances of landing a high pick. For more scores and analysis, check out ESPN.com and the all-new ESPN app. Coming up, game night with Emmett Golden and me, Q Myers, here on ESPN Radio on the all-new ESPN app.
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5: Pick and pop with Mobley. Mobley for three. Good. Woo. Okay. It's 103-101 with 120 to go. Mitchell drives Thompson to the foul line, to the broken line. Stripped by Thompson. And then fouled by Jared Allen. And they're not going to call a foul. They're going to let the clock expire. And at this rate, we're going to overtime. Mobley shoved to the Mitchell. Corner right, pump fake from three, now fires. And hits. Donovan Mitchell's first three-pointer comes at 2:38 to go in overtime. Struce stole the inbound. Bounce pass to a slashing Mitchell who lays it in. Struce inbounds to Mitchell, and that's it. Final here at Little Caesars Arena. Cleveland 117, Detroit 113 in overtime. The Cavs are in the driver's seat and heading for home where they are 6-0 this postseason at Rocket Arena and a chance to clinch a spot in the Eastern Conference Finals on Friday night right here on ESPN Radio.
6: James Harden was on a mission, and you got introduced to the Cavalanche.
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1: That's what it sounded like. The Cleveland Cavaliers getting one on the road. They don't win games in the postseason on the road. It took overtime, but they got it done 117-113. 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We are presented by Progressive Insurance, and the guy who spits a lot of foolishness, again, his name is Emmett Golden. I'm merely Q Myers, but Emmett, I got to tip the cap to the Cleveland Cavaliers. They were down about 9 points, under 3 minutes, didn't look good in the fourth quarter on the road in Detroit against the one seed, found a way to come back, tie the game, force overtime, and, well, found a way to get the dub. And now they have a 3-2 series lead headed back to Cleveland where they're undefeated in the postseason.
6: Yeah, it was a nail-biter for most of the night. And honestly, the Pistons had it in hand in the fourth quarter. They just couldn't close it out. And, look, I know a lot. Let's go back a couple games ago. The whole talk around the country is James Harden. Can't trust him.
1: True.
6: Can't trust him in the playoffs.
1: Yep.
6: Can't trust him in big moments.
1: Yep.
6: There's two reasons the Cavaliers won this game tonight. The first reason is James Harden. 30 points, 8 rebounds, 6 assists. It got to the line, shot 14 free throws, was 11 of 14. He was a huge reason. Max Strus was the other one. You know, a role player that came off, played great defense, hit 6 threes. And this is all the Cavaliers needed to do was get one on the road. They're a tough team to beat at home, so they got to feel great heading back to Cleveland for Friday.
1: I'll say this, even in, game number 4, I know Donovan Mitchell exploded in the second half for 39 points, had 43 total. I would say James Harden was a big reason why they won that game, just because the way he came and set the tone to start the game, ended up with 24 points. It wasn't a fantastic game, but it sure let it be known that he wanted to get that dub and kind of erase that bad taste in his mouth about bad playoff performances. And then you're right. Tonight, another big performance, 30 points, 8 rebounds, 6 assists, and at one point was perfect from the free throw line, missed a couple late, but still had a fantastic performance. And it wasn't Donovan Mitchell this time. It was James Harden, like you said, Max Strus, who had some big-time performances that helped Cleveland get that 117-113 victory. As a matter of fact, James Harden caught up with Lisa Salters following the game.
7: James, Donovan said I should ask you about the missed free throws, but you said I should ask you. No, you said I should ask you about what?
8: Miss Floater's free throws. It was I had a bunch of opportunities that I should be making that I work on. They didn't go on, but I'm happy. I'm proud of our team. How we played, man.
7: First road win of these playoffs for you guys. Just what was the difference in overtime? How were you able to control the overtime?
8: That's what, like, we're finding out about each other. You know, we're a fairly new team for the most part, so we got to find out, you know, who we are in the moments, which is it's good for us. So this is our story. This is how we're shaping our story. Great time to win the game. Great time to have a first road win.
7: Yeah, we were talking about this morning that this is your first playoffs with the Cavaliers, yeah. So you're still working on things.
8: Yeah.
7: When it's Donovan's time, yeah. When it's your time, how did you know it was your time to control the game today?
8: We see what he did, you know, that second half of last game. So I'm already knowing he kind of was a little exhausted, you know, so it was my opportunity to go out there and be aggressive and make plays, and I did that. So it's not going to be an easy game, but game six is there's a little more.
7: Yeah, I was going to say, chance to close it out in Cleveland on Friday. Just what's going to be the key to that in game six?
8: Very, very, very crazy team defensively. And we've seen what they've done. They've come back from down 3-1. So from the beginning of the game, we got to make sure our mindset is right. And we do the small things, the small details in order to finish the series.
7: Good luck on Friday.
6: Listen, the Detroit Pistons had a great year, but they don't have the firepower that the Cavaliers.
1: Oh, are you burying them? Are you burying them right now? Is Emmett Golden singing their eulogies?
6: Oh, they're not winning in Cleveland.
1: Ooh, okay.
6: No, they're not winning in Cleveland.
1: Say it with your chest then.
6: Yeah,
1: okay.
6: No, I don't think they can win in Cleveland.
1: Okay.
6: Because the Cavaliers, listen, the Cavaliers, when Donovan Mitchell, if you didn't see the game and you look at the box score, you go, oh, he was okay. He actually was not very good tonight. Now, right. He hit some shots late in the game that definitely helped out and were big shots. But overall, Donovan Mitchell, I wouldn't say this is something that he would brag about, his performance today. So when your best player has a subpar game in the playoffs, and you still have enough firepower, 30 from James Harden, 20 from Max Strus, Evan Mobley with 19, Jared Allen with 16. The Cavaliers just have too much. Now, they've been inconsistent on the road, but at home they've been extremely consistent, being undefeated. So I think the Cavaliers ended on Friday.
1: So what that means, ladies and gentlemen, this is a page of guaranteed there's a game 7 on Sunday. Emmett Golden just gave the curse, the announcer's curse.
6: You saying I jinxed them?
1: Yeah, man. You can't say it out loud like that. Oh, they ain't winning game 6. Now all of a sudden on Friday, and of course you can hear game 6 right here on ESPN Radio with coverage beginning at 6:30 Eastern. That's what you call a plug and a tease. That's how
6: we
1: roll. But yeah, that's now you just jinxed them, man. Your own team. See, I say it all the time. It be your own people.
6: No, I don't think I'm jinxing them. Maybe I'm a little too bullish, but I've watched this team, especially at home, and I know that Rocket Arena is a tough place to win. And
1: in
6: the playoffs, in the playoffs, no one has won there yet. Now, I'm not going to say that if they make it to the Eastern Conference Finals, that the Knicks won't win a game in Cleveland. I'm not going to say that. I'm talking about the Detroit Pistons. I don't think they have enough firepower, especially when it comes to on the road. Like, Dennis Jenkins was really good tonight with 19. Go take a look at how he's played when he's been in Cleveland. Not very well. Now, you know, we'll see.
1: With that being said, though, how well has Cleveland played on the road until tonight?
6: Oh, they've been terrible on the road. And I don't even think as a team they played great tonight on the road.
1: But they found a way to get it done. That's my point. That's why I think Friday is going to be. I mean, Detroit's desperate, right? They're against the wall. So now they're going to throw everything at them. And to me, it doesn't look like they have enough firepower. to outscore Cleveland, especially on the road, like you're saying, or in Cleveland, like you're saying. But they're desperate. It's not. There's not an extra game if they don't win. So you know how desperation what that causes at times.
6: True. That's 100% true. But what I will say is there was times during this game I watched and I was disappointed with the Cavaliers' composure. Yeah. You know, now they ultimately got it together, but there was times when the Cavs just were not composed. They're going to be at home with a game in hand, essentially. Right. There's not a lot of pressure right there. So they're going to play free, clear, and they're going to have 19,000 behind them. So I could guarantee a Cavalanche on Friday because I know you love those so much.
1: Yeah, I love those. I can't wait to hear that. He's Emmett Golden. He's calling it with his chest. He's saying Cleveland's going to get it done on Friday. No need for Game 7. Again, he's Emmett Golden. I'm Q Myers. 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So you know how Emmett feels. You know how I feel. How about someone who was on the call for the game? How do they feel this game went and Friday is going to go? That's next on Game Night on ESPN Radio on the all-new ESPN app.
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0: Cruz inbounds to Mitchell, and that's it. Final here at Little Caesars Arena. Cleveland 117, Detroit 113 in overtime. The Cavs are in the driver's seat and heading for home, where they are 6-0 this postseason at Rocket Arena, and a chance to clinch a spot in the Eastern Conference Finals on Friday night right here on ESPN Radio.
1: That was the final call as the Cavaliers, it took overtime, but they got it done. 117-113, now lead the series 3-2. 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It's game night here on ESPN Radio, the ESPN app, SiriusXM Channel 80, and tune in. We are presented by Progressive Insurance alongside Emmett Golden. I'm Q Myers. Joining us now to talk about the performance by both the Cavaliers and the Pistons is Sean Kelly, ESPN Radio play-by-play analyst. And Sean, thanks so much for your time. We definitely appreciate you. Late in the game, the Pistons were up 9, and somehow Cleveland was able to claw back into it and force overtime. What was it that the Cavaliers did down the stretch to find themselves back in that game and be able to force that overtime?
2: I guess they ignored the box score because they had missed their first 7 shots in the fourth, 2 for 12 at one point, as you mentioned, down 9 in Detroit's building. And they ignored it, and they kept going, and they kept plugging away at it. And basically allowed James Harden to kind of lead the way for them. Obviously, the big shot by Max Strus, who had an unbelievable game. Mitchell, who had not hit a three all night, hits a three down the stretch. And the next thing you know, they have the ball and a chance to win it. Now, they failed to score in that final possession of regulation, but they started overtime the right way and never gave the lead back. It's a remarkable turnaround in that game. And in a lot of ways, just another night in the NBA playoffs. I mean, just when you think you know, you don't.
3: Yeah, ain't that the truth. Now, I'm looking at this stat here, courtesy of ESPN. With 2:40 left in the fourth quarter, the Cavaliers had a 2% chance to win. The Pistons had a 98% chance. What did Detroit do to give up that what almost was a sure victory?
2: Well, they couldn't hit. I mean, that was part of the problem down the stretch, and where they had done well in second chance points, and they didn't have a counter to when Cleveland decided to figure out the double team. Kalen Azubuike did the game with me, and he was a little bit befuddled with how that went about. And look, Cade Cunningham was cooking and almost ended up with 40 tonight. It's interesting. He hits the three, had a toe on the line. Kind of reminds me of a certain game in Brooklyn of several years back. But I don't want to say that Detroit handed the game to them, but in some ways, you know, they fouled when they didn't necessarily need to foul with 18.8 seconds to go. They had another possession where they tried to force it inside, and Paul Reed was doing his best to kind of make up for what Jalen Duren was not doing during the game and had a costly turnover too. So, again, when Detroit was on the gas, Cleveland was kind of on their heels. I mean, excuse me, when Cleveland was on the gas, Detroit was kind of on their heels late and almost played not to lose in that final 2:40.
1: Again, Sean Kelly, ESPN Radio play-by-play analyst, is with us here on Game Night on ESPN Radio and the ESPN app. I'm a guy that's very critical, as many are, about James Harden and what he does or doesn't do in the postseason, but these last couple games he's done really well, 30 points tonight, 8 boards and 6 assists. What has gotten into James Harden? What has allowed him to really shed that conversation of he can't get it done in the postseason and really step up and be a big-time contributor?
2: Well, look, he's still the second guy. He's second on the list with most postseason games played without a championship. But I think it may be less on Harden and more on Kenny Atkinson and the coaching staff of the Cavaliers, to where I think after games 1 and 2, and Kalena pointed this out too, they kind of decided, hey, we need to play to James Harden's strengths here. And by the way, we've got this guy named Donovan Mitchell, and we can run him off the ball and let Harden have a little more space to work and let him do James Harden-type things. And that certainly has freed it up. Now, look, that's also now kept Harden from maybe turning it over as many times. He still had 6 tonight. Mm-hmm. But when a guy like him touches the ball as many times as he did, I think 6 is a doable turnover total, especially when he and his teammates really cut that down in the second half. They had given up 20 points in the first half to Detroit off turnovers, and I think it was ended up being 27 total points off turnovers, so only 7 in the second half. So, again, Harden had a lot of touches, and he didn't shoot all that efficiently, but he got himself to the line, and he was dynamite there. I think only missed 1 from the line or 2 from the line, you know, on the night. So Harden got to be more Harden, and that was allowed by this Cleveland staff that made a big adjustment here after games 1 and 2.
3: Now the Cavs are 3-2, and they're headed back to Cleveland where they haven't lost a game in the playoffs yet. If Detroit is going to extend this thing, what do they have to do to get a dub in Cleveland?
2: Well, they've got to play with the same force they did in the first half. And Cleveland started to exploit some softer double teams by the Pistons in the game. Detroit tried to go back to it late in the game, but it was almost too late. And so, in a lot of ways, they've got to go back to being the aggressor here. And look, they're going to have a better game from, like, a Caris LeVert off the bench, who just was not very good tonight. They've got to figure out when they want to use Paul Reed or Jalen Duren, because Duren is so far off of his regular season pace, it's not even funny. Cunningham tried to do everything tonight, and he needs some help. And when Tobias Harris is not Superman like he was through the first, during that stretch where he was 20-plus every game, that has to change too. Detroit can certainly do this, and they don't have to play perfect on Friday night. They just got to get back to being the aggressor and doing what they do. And what they do is they turn teams over, and they led the league in steals as well. And obviously that's why they had the lead they did at the half, and they'll have to do more of that on Friday for four full quarters.
1: Sean, what has gotten into Jalen Duren? Why is he so far off the guy that we saw earlier on when we thought, man, he's going to get paid because he's in a contract year?
2: Yeah, this is one of those things where probably I'm maybe not as qualified as others, but my thought is this. Like, even during the Orlando series, he was better because that series was big-driven. And in games where he's allowed to be in a game where bigs are heavily leaned on, he seems to have done well. And during the regular season, he was dynamite, 19 and 10.5 and 60% shooting. This particular series is guard heavy. Everything is started on the perimeter, and they can't figure out how to get Jalen Duren going. And so another thing is a lot of threes from both sides in the series. Those are longer rebounds. That's out of Duren's range. And so maybe he just feels out of his comfort zone, but something's got to change with him because he was an all-star. And he was a big part of why they won 60 games during the regular season.
1: Yeah, he was. And he's going to be needed in Game 6, as everyone. Detroit's going to need all hands on deck if they want to extend that series. Well, Sean, fantastic stuff, man. Thanks so much for giving us some time. We definitely appreciate you.
2: One more point, if you don't mind.
1: Yeah.
2: I failed to mention, I think Detroit missed Duncan Robinson tonight.
3: Yeah.
2: And he was a late scratch in the game. And I think when we do the postmortem on this thing, one cannot forget that Robinson did not play.
3: Yeah, and Sean, real quick, just a little heads up. I thought you were going to reference a Cavalanche.
1: Be sure to do that whenever you talk to Q.
3: He loves it.
1: No.
2: I've seen that some have been criticized for overusing it.
1: Yes.
2: But, Rocket Arena on Friday night on ESPN Radio is going to be not for the faint of heart.
1: the guy who overuses that is my tag team partner tonight. His name is Emmett Golden. So, great job.
2: All right, guys. Take care.
1: All right. Have a good one. Thanks so much. Sean Kelly, ESPN Radio play-by-play analyst with us here on Game Night on ESPN Radio on the ESPN app. Don't forget the NBA playoffs are on ESPN Radio. Catch postseason action on ESPN Radio on the ESPN app. That is presented by Gusto. I can't believe that you had to throw that tagline in at the end, man.
3: Sean was dropping knowledge.
1: Yeah. He was giving us nuggets. And then all of a sudden, you had to come out of nowhere. You came out of left field to decide, I got to go ahead and drop this one time.
3: Well, as soon as he was like, hey, guys, I got to get something in, I was like, yeah, Cavalanche reference. And then he brought up a very good point about Duncan Robinson, by the way. Yeah, that was a very, very good point. That they did need him. And they did miss him, so they're going to most certainly need him on Friday, and he's going to have to be at his best.
1: Well, they're going to need everyone, right? Cade Cunningham, he's going to be asked to be Superman. I get that. But someone has got to be some kind of superhero, right? Yeah. You ain't got to be the best superhero, and you know I'm not a movie reference guy.
3: You could be Aquaman.
1: You got to have some cape. You got to have some kind of superpower. You got to have something that's not ordinary.
3: Right.
1: You know what I mean? Like, sit at the table with the superheroes, right? Even if it's at the far end of the table, you got to sit there somewhere.
3: 48 minutes, 39 points, 7 rebounds, 9 assists for Cade Cunningham. And, not a ton of help outside of 19 from Danis Jenkins, who was like counting on that. And
4: right.
3: Again, I talk about the way Jenkins has played in Cleveland. It has not been very well. So, yeah, they're going to need everybody to have a good game just to help Cade.
1: Yeah.
3: Because he can't do it by himself.
1: Well, that's the thing. I mean, we talk about, we look at the Western Conference and we look at the Spurs in Minnesota, and I keep saying that, you know, that Anthony Edwards needs someone to you know, ride with him, right? He can close things out if it's close. Same thing with Cade Cunningham. He can close things out if it's close. Now, right. They had a lead, and they found a way to give it up, so that's on them. But, I mean, if you have it close, yeah, he can close things out. But he just can't do all the heavy lifting all game long, every single game. At some point, someone's got to step up and be like, hey, I got you
3: right.
1: Back. You know, Tobias Harris, he was balling for the longest. You know, the last couple mm-hmm. games, not so much.
3: Yeah, right. And listen, Donovan wasn't good tonight, but he had James Harden.
1: Right.
3: Right? He had Max Strus. So, yeah, Cade needs some help for sure.
1: And James Harden stepped up. He talked to Lisa Salters following the game and said, look, Donovan had a huge second half in game number four. So he knew that he was going to be needed in a major way, and he was. That guy. Coming up next, what does this mean for the Cavs and LeBron James? It's game night on ESPN Radio and the all-new ESPN app.
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1: It took overtime in Game 5 between the Pistons and the Cavaliers, but Cleveland, they got it done. I'm Q Myers. They now have a 3-2 series lead heading back to Cleveland in Game 6. They won 117-113 in Detroit. James Harden, 30 points, 8 rebounds, 6 assists on the night, while Cade Cunningham at 39-9-7 for Detroit in a losing effort. There was a point when Cleveland was down 9 with under 3 to go. They found a way to claw back into this one, tie it up, and then force overtime and get it done in extra time. Game 6 will be Friday back in Cleveland with coverage beginning at 6:30 Eastern time on ESPN Radio. And OG is on his way back. There's optimism in New York. Knicks forward OG Anunoby will return from his hamstring injury by the start of the Eastern Conference Finals. Sources tell ESPN's Shams Charania, Anunoby went through portions of the Knicks practice on Wednesday, but didn't go through anything live, according to Knicks head coach Mike Brown. He was seen shooting following the session, with Brown adding that Anunoby also went through individual workout. NBA Commissioner Adam Silver confirmed on Stephen A. Smith's radio show on Wednesday the NBA has landed on a proposal to present to the league's board of governors later this month to revamp the draft lottery and attempt to curb tanking. It's the 3-2-1 system. ESPN first reported about this a couple weeks ago. It would give the three worst teams a lower percentage chance of winning the lottery than the teams picking 4th through 10th. For more scores and analysis, check out ESPN.com and the all-new ESPN app. Coming up, more Game Night with Emmett Golden and me, Q Myers, here on ESPN Radio on the all-new ESPN app.
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2: Pick and pop with Mobley. Mobley for three. Good. Woo. Okay. It's 103-101 with 120 to go. Mitchell drives Thompson to the foul line, to the broken line. Stripped by Thompson. And then fouled by Jared Allen. And they're not going to call a foul. They're going to let the clock expire. And at this rate, we're going to overtime. Mobley shoved to the Mitchell. Corner right. Hump fake from three. Now fires. And hits. Donovan Mitchell's first three-pointer comes at 2:38 to go in overtime. Struce stole the inbound. Bounce pass to a slashing Mitchell who lays it in. Struce inbounds to Mitchell, and that's it. Final here at Little Caesars Arena. Cleveland 117, Detroit 113 in overtime. The Cavs are in the driver's seat and heading for home where they are 6-0 this postseason at Rocket Arena and a chance to clinch a spot in the Eastern Conference Finals on Friday night right here on ESPN Radio.
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4: That was the sound of the Cavaliers winning in overtime. 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He's Emmett Golden. I'm Q Myers. Emmett's feeling good about himself. He's talking about Cavalanches, avalanches, this, that, and the other. He's feeling really good because the Cavaliers, well, they haven't lost at home, and that's where they'll be coming up on Friday. And I got to give the Cavaliers a lot of credit, Emmett, for them coming back the way that they did, especially with Detroit. They hang their hat on playing defense. They were up 9 points at one point. You mentioned it. They had a 98% chance of winning the game, and they lost in overtime.
3: Yeah, and listen, the biggest issue that the Cavaliers have had in this postseason and really throughout the season is just being inconsistent, and it looked like this was going to be another one of those moments where it's like, man, you had an opportunity, you got back in the game, and all of a sudden now you're down nine. There's just a little bit of time left, and they picked themselves up, and they finished strong, and I want to make sure I give James Harden a ton of love because, again, just a short 2 games ago, everybody was saying this is why it was a bad trade and you can't trust James Harden, and you know, Harden is just doesn't show up in the playoffs. And I understand what's happened in the past. I won't dispute any of that, but I can say the last 2 games,
4: yeah,
3: for the Cavaliers for sure, he's probably the biggest reason they won.
4: And I'll give him that credit as well. I definitely will, because he deserves it. And, you know, we talked to Sean Kelly, who was on the call for ESPN Radio just a little while ago, and he was talking about the job that Kenny Atkinson and his coaching staff did to allow James Harden to play more of his style of game, which opened him up. And also, to James Harden credit, we'll hear more from him later on in the show, but he also had mentioned with Delisa Salters that, you know, Donovan Mitchell, he scored 39 points in the second half of game number 4. He knew he was going to be tired. He knew that he, as James Harden, had to step up and play a bigger role, and he did. So between Kenny Atkinson opening up James Harden a little bit the last couple games and James Harden accepting a bigger role in tonight's game, you've got to give not only James but that Cleveland Cavalier, that coaching staff, a lot of credit.
3: Yeah, man. You know, it kind of comes down to Udonis Haslam said this. I heard this, and I want to ask you who got this game. He says in a 4-game series, your stars get you 2, your role players get you 1, and your coach gets you 1. Who got tonight?
4: James Harden.
3: Oh, so I agree. I think your stars got the last 2 because Donovan Mitchell had 45,
4: yep,
3: or you know, had well over 40 in the last game. So these are the 2. For sure, you know, and then I think the role players got the other one because there was some really good game. That Max Strus, you know, you could kind of split this one if you want between role players and stars because 36 minutes off the bench, Max Strus played a huge role and got a ginormous steal late in the fourth quarter that really turned things around for the Cavaliers.
4: But then again, you got to give a lot of credit to Kenny Atkinson for being able to open James Harden up and making the game a little bit more comfortable, just like Sean Kelly told us not too long ago. Matter of fact, let's go back to Detroit and hear from the Cavaliers head coach. Here's Kenny Atkinson.
0: did it take for you guys to get across the finish line in this one?
5: Man, we just made big plays. We're down 8, down 9. I think that stretch right there, you know, says a lot about our progress, you know, mental performance, progress, you know, mental toughness, progress. Kept at it. Evan Mobley, huge plays. Max Drews, huge plays. And then, you know, regulation didn't end great. And these guys, like, they never get down, right? Like, just like, you know, great demeanor, great leadership from Donovan and Evan and James.
0: Going back to the last series and even previous years, mental toughness has been a talking point with this team. And you just mentioned it in that first answer there. Just what does a win like this do for this team in that area?
5: You hope it propels us, right? You hope it galvanizes us. You know, again, we carry it forward, right? Like we, you know, this is, that was a battle-tested win, you know, against a heck of a team on the road. But you hope it, I think you build mental toughness over with games like this. You build, you know, thicker skin, all that. Balls going each way, you know, balls flying out. I mean, it was chaos out there, but, our guys are seasoned. You know, James helps. He helps a lot. He never, like I said before the game, you never know if you're down 20, up 20. Just calm the whole time.
6: Kenny, you talked before the game and obviously in the locker room as well, just simply about needing to go and get one on the road and obviously shifting the pressure now onto Detroit. What does that do for a lineup that has won now its first road game of this postseason?
5: I mean, again, you know, this will give us, just like tonight, it'll give us momentum going into that, you know, going into the next game. And we got a home crowd, too. You know, it's a great opportunity to group, right? You know, I've been in this position before and have lost this next game, this game 6. And then that puts a lot of pressure on you in game 7, especially if you got to go on the road. And then, you know, that obviously take energy from you if you end up advancing. So kind of a must-win game for us in terms of if we want to, you know, move forward.
3: As much as I believe that the Cavaliers will win game 6 on Friday, Kenny right there is absolutely right, though. If you do lose it, you might lose the series because I look at this as – The Detroit Pistons had this game in their hands, you know, and they let it go. And I think this is the one time that that's going to happen, you know, in this series. So you could argue it's probably a must win for the Cavaliers in game 6.
4: Yeah, I would say that. I mean, game 7, it's a, you know, winner take all. I mean, that's you know how game 7 is, and you've seen.
3: Right.
4: I mean, obviously both teams have been battle tested in a game 7. But, you know, you saw what the Pistons can do in the Game 7, and they'll be back at their house as well. So, yeah, if you're Cleveland, you don't want that at all. Plus, in Detroit, it sounds like apparently there's a bunch of fireflies that are flying around Kenny Atkinson there. I don't know what was going on with that. I didn't know what we were trying to do there, but okay.
3: Yeah.
4: We got to figure it out.
3: It was the malt box. You hit to the moat box?
4: That sounded like back at the Oakland Coliseum back in the day where they found rodents running around in the press box.
3: Feral cats, I believe.
4: They had those too. Yeah. They had those too. Rodents. They had rodents in the press box, in the soda machine, and everything, man. So that sounded like there was some issues going on there.
3: That's why they play in Sacramento now.
4: Sound like Kenny Atkinson was waving his hands like he was trying to shoo that fly away from his head.
3: Mm-hmm. No doubt about it. He's going to have to shoo away Cade Cunningham in game 6 if they want to go on to the Eastern Conference Finals to face the Knicks.
4: Is this – I don't know how to say this correctly
3: because
4: I know your answer is going to be yes, but is this a championship team?
3: I mean, the
4: way it's built right now, or do they make a run this year and then have to go and make some additions this offseason?
3: So I will. I don't think the Cavs win the championship this year. That's the best way I could I could say it. Okay. Could they go to the finals? I think so. I wouldn't guarantee it. You know how I'm like, oh, they're going to win game six?
4: Yeah. Yep.
3: I firmly believe that. I'm not saying they're going to go to the finals or win an NBA championship this year. I mean, I guess they could, but they're going to have to play a lot better than they have in order to beat whoever comes out of the West. I'm assuming it'll be the Thunder. We'll see that case, too. But the Thunder's been so good. I don't know if anybody from the Eastern Conference is beating them if they make it. And the same thing with the Spurs. If the Spurs go, I don't know.
4: Is LeBron James, is he a guy that can be a big addition and help Cleveland Cavaliers get over the hump?
3: Oh, for
4: before
3: sure.
4: you answer that, he's Evan Golden. It's Game Night on ESPN Radio. You'll get the answer to that next. That was what you call a tease. Plus, we'll hear from the Pistons side of things. 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

0: Cleveland 117, Detroit 113 in overtime. The Cavs are in the driver's seat and heading for home where they are 6-0 this postseason at Rocket Arena.
1: Proud of our fight. We could have sat down and lost again, but we found a way to fight back, found a way to get clutch stop and big buckets.
2: You hope it propels us, right? 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That was a battle-tested win against a heck of a team on the road. It was chaos out there.
3: Will this series determine what the Cleveland Cavaliers do in the offseason and their pursuit or non-pursuit of one LeBron James? That's the question I ask. 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And Emmett, I'll ask you that question first. How much is going to ride on this series in determining what the Cavaliers do, if they pursue LeBron this offseason or they don't pursue him this offseason?
4: So I think either way, they will say, hey, we will open our arms and we will welcome you here. And if he's into it, they'll do their best to make it happen. I don't think they're going to gut the roster to bring LeBron James here. And if that's what it takes, it's just not going to happen because the Cavaliers had, especially Kobe Altman, who's the GM president. He's not the GM. He's the president of basketball operations. Mike Gansey is the GM. But still, he had to rebuild this team after LeBron left. Mm-hmm. And he had to do it through the lottery and making timely trades. So he's not going to blow everything up just to bring LeBron back. And when LeBron leaves in a year or two, then you're right back in the lottery. So I do think they'd be happy if he wanted to come back, but I also don't believe that they will decimate their assets and their roster.

0: for the low, big dog, we love to have you.
1: Hey, man, that sounds like my whole life.
0: Right.
1: That sounds like my whole life. Money's tight. My credit won't get it, man. You ain't lying about that. I think we could all sign up for that. I ain't.
0: Uh-huh.
1: I can't even afford the bell, so you already
0: I heard
1: know.
0: That, right? That's right.
1: I ain't ringing the bell that I can't even afford. You hit that one square on the head. Well, you can hit us up at 888-SAY-ESPN, 888-729-3776. Of course, you can always hit us on socials as well, at eGoldie80, at ESPN Radio, at your boy Q254. Let us know your thoughts. LeBron James, how much do you think that this series with the Detroit Pistons, this one right here, how much do you think that this will affect what Cleveland does with LeBron James in their pursuit or their non-pursuit this offseason? Again, it's game night here on ESPN Radio, the ESPN app. We are presented by Progressive Insurance.
2: 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The Cavs are in the driver's seat and heading for home where they are 6-0 this postseason at Rocket Arena.
3: Proud of our fight. We could have sat down and lost again, but we found a way to fight back, found a way to get clutch stop and big buckets.
4: You hope it propels us, right? You hope it galvanizes us. That was a battle-tested win against a heck of a team on the road. It was chaos out there.
1: Got to give Cleveland a lot of credit. Down 9 with less than 3 to go. 2% chance to win the game. They won the game. Now they have a 3-2 series lead headed back to their home where they have not lost in the postseason. So they feel really good about their opportunity to punch their ticket to the Eastern Conference Finals and play the New York Knicks. So what are the Detroit Pistons, what are they going to have to do? Emmett, they hang their hat on defense. They weren't able to close it out defensively in this game. So how are they going to go into Cleveland and really, you know, flex their muscles on the Cavs?
0: They're going to have to make some buckets, and I don't know if they could make enough buckets. We know Kay Cunningham. Think about this. We heard from James Harden say, I knew after Donovan dropped 40 that he was going to be tired, so I had to step up. Well, tonight, Kay Cunningham had 29 and 48 minutes. So on Friday, if you expect him to be tired, who's going to step up and do anything? Like, who's going to score 20 for the, you know, for the Pistons? You're going to need multiple guys to do that if you want to have any opportunity of beating the Cavaliers in Cleveland.
1: Well, that's a good question, and that's a better question for someone that's not me, because I'm not the smartest guy in the room. Here's J.B. Bickerstaff, the Pistons head coach.
5: JB, obviously up 9 with 3 minutes left in the fourth quarter. What did you see from there that allowed Cleveland to kind of get back in that one?
6: I feel like we slowed our tempo down, started playing in the half court. Thought we had success when we got out in transition. We got stops and were able to get out and run. And then they started doubling and getting the ball out of Kate's hands. So we'll find ways to fix it. We'll be better.
7: Hey, Coach, did they give you a reason why there was no foul call on Jared Allen on that triple?
6: He fouled Asar. It's bad. I mean, it's clear. He trips him when he's going for a loose ball in the game situation. You know, that's tough.
8: JB, you didn't see Paul Reed there until the fourth quarter, and then he played out the rest of the game. Just what were we seeing from JD and Stu that, you know, laid the decision to putting?
6: I just thought, you know, P. Reed gives us that spark. He's always ready when the moment calls for it. Through that point, I thought we had done a pretty good job. You know, they made their run, and P. Reed is, you know, a run stopper for us. So having him as a weapon is good for this team.
9: JB, this feels like one potentially that could leave a mark with a young team battling and now going to a place where Cleveland's been so dominant. Just give me a little sense of the mindset and how you pick them back up if they need that.
6: It's we're going to have to choke the life out of this team, right? We're not going to go down without a fight. We're not going to go down without kicking, punching, crabbing, clawing. And that's just who we are. And we've been in this position before, and we were able to work our way through it. And I expect our guys to be ready mentally to go out and compete at a high level. Bring this thing back here.
10: When they came back from 9 down a couple of times in the last 3 minutes, do you think that was their defense cranking it up more so, or you got them taking Cade out of the game, as you mentioned?
6: I think that was part of their defensive plan, was to try to get the ball out of his hands. I think, again, just for us, continuing to figure out what's working for us and getting to that. And, you know, the earlier we play, the more tempo we play with, typically the more success we have.

0: When they do start doubling K, what's kind of the challenge in finding another reliable source of offense?
1: Again, we've got our spots. We know where to put the ball when they do double team him. We walk through that type of stuff. And we get the ball moving. Now you're playing advantage basketball. So we got to take advantage of it when we're playing in those pockets.
2: You got lots of contributions from guys that normally haven't played in the situation with Duncan being out. Is it still kind of amazing to you that with all those extra contributions, it was just a little bit short?
1: Yeah, I mean, our guys, you know what I mean, like, we've talked about it all year, up and down this roster. We have guys that compete at a high level. We have guys that can contribute on any given night. And, you know, tonight, obviously, with Duncan being down, we had to call upon guys. You know, had to call upon Sass a little bit, who I thought was really, really good. But he showed that he can play for us, and he's not afraid of the moment.
3: Yeah, he's not. And one thing I do appreciate that JB said, and I believe it to be true, said you're going to have to choke this team out.
4: Because
3: they're
4: like
3: not.
4: Yep.
3: Yeah, they are not going to fold. And we saw it when the Cavaliers in game four had a big lead. They brought the bench in, and Detroit kept coming. They had to put the starters back in. So that is 100% correct. You're going to have to beat this team. They're not going to give it to you.
4: No, they're not. But you said it earlier. Someone else is going to have to step up. Kay Cunningham could be Superman. He can bring 40 points a night, but who's going to give you 20?
3: Right.
4: Who's going to step up, especially on the road where it's going to be loud, it's going to be raucous, and Cleveland's going to smell blood in the water? Will they get it? Coming up next, we'll take a look at a pair of Game 6s coming up on Friday. He's Emmett Golden. I'm Q Myers. It's Game Night on ESPN Radio on the ESPN app.
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1: It took overtime, but the Cavaliers, they got it done. I'm Q Myers. The Cavaliers now have a 3-2 series lead after winning 117-113 versus Detroit in Game 5. James Harden at 30 points, 8 rebounds, 6 assists on the night, while Cade Cunningham at 39 points, 9 assists, and 7 boards in a losing effort for Detroit. Cleveland found themselves down 9 with 3 to go, found a way to come back and win it in overtime. Game 6 will be back on Friday in Cleveland. Coverage begins at 6:30 Eastern Time on ESPN Radio. And New York Knicks fans getting good news on OG. He's on his way back. Anunoby will return, or at least there's optimism that he will return from his hamstring injury by the start of the Eastern Conference Finals. Sources tell ESPN's Shams Charania. Anunoby went through portions of Knicks practice on Wednesday, but not go through anything live. According to Knicks head coach Mike Brown, he was seen shooting following the session, with Brown adding that Anunoby also went through an individual workout. And in the NFL, running backs, yeah, they're getting paid. The Dolphins' running back Devon Achane agreed to a 4-year contract extension worth $64 million. Source confirmed to ESPN on Wednesday, keeping the Pro Bowler in South Florida through the 2030 season. The deal includes $32 million guaranteed and $16 million average annual, makes Achane the third highest paid running back in the NFL. Bonuses could push the total to $68 million. For more scores and analysis, check out ESPN.com and the all-new ESPN app. Coming up, more Game Night with Emmett Golden and me, Q Myers, here on ESPN Radio on the all-new ESPN app.
2: Holy shove to Mitchell. Corner right, hump fake from three, now fires. Hey!

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1: Highlight coming in courtesy of ESPN Radio. Spider Mitchell ends with 21 points in 42 minutes, and the Cavaliers win 117-113 in overtime in game number 5. Go back to Cleveland now with an opportunity to put the Pistons away. Game 6. 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He's Emmett Golden. I'm Q Myers. And Donovan Mitchell, if you just look at the box score, say, oh, yeah, 21 points. He had a pretty good night. Not really. Not really. For what Spider Mitchell usually does, and especially coming off the performance he had in game number 4 where he dropped 43 with 39 of them coming in the second half. But he was out there. He did have plenty of contributions from James Harden, and he did enough, as you heard, especially in that little 5-point run right there towards the end of the game.
2: Well, he hit the 1-3 he hit was a big three.
1: Yep.
2: And right after that three, it was a turnover pass to him and the layup. So he got 5 of that 21 in a span of 5 to 6 seconds. It was, you know, in the fourth quarter, and they were huge, huge moments. So the best thing that the Cavaliers did when they brought in James Harden was they gave somebody, or Donovan somebody, that when he's off, you could count on him. I like Darius Garland a lot. I think he's a great young man and a really good basketball player. But up to this point in his career, he hadn't really shown up in playoff games. At least we know James in big games, they say, you know, he kind of folds and doesn't show up.
1: I mean, he does. He folds and doesn't show up. But as of late, he has.
2: Sure. And throughout his career, he's had good playoff games.
1: Not late. Not late in the series.
2: Right,
1: not when they had to have him.
2: No, he hasn't. He hasn't. But I'm saying Darius Garland hasn't had a good game in the playoffs.
1: Agreed.
2: That's why I'm comparing the two. And now Donovan, if it ain't going, at least there's somebody else he can count on.
1: Yeah, and here's Donovan Mitchell following the game in the Cavaliers locker room talking about the desperation that they had to try to win that game.
3: I think just the fact that we just needed that game to not be down 3-2, but I mean, yeah, obviously we're going to have to win a game on the road at some point in order for us to advance. And, the biggest thing was just why not this one, right? And even though, you know, we were down 8.5, made a run, they made a run, like, it's not just going to be, you know, you come out, swing, and then we don't get hit back, right? And I think the biggest thing, and we've talked about it nonstop, is just withstanding the blows, right? Like, it's ebbs and flows of the entire playoffs, entire game, and tonight was a prime example of that. And every guy stepped up when we needed them to.
2: Yeah, I think the thing that probably hurts the Pistons the most is the Cavs didn't play their best game.
1: Right.
2: You know, this was even Evan Mobley, you look and you go, oh, he had 19 and 8 and 8. Okay. Yeah, those 19, he had like 11 for a long time. And then he hit a couple buckets in that fourth quarter. Again, at that pivotal late fourth quarter. And for the Cavaliers to still win it when you had two players that really carried you for most of the night. And, you know, Jared Allen had a solid night with a double-double, 16 and 12, but it was all about Strus and James Harden tonight. And for the Cavaliers to win that game when they weren't playing their best on the road is impressive because they've lost these games up until now.
1: Well, I got to give Strus a lot of credit. And even though Mitchell didn't have a fantastic game, he still had 21 points and Strus had 20. So go ahead and just combine that. And again, Strus is a role player on the road. And, you know, usually the role players step up at home. For him to step up on the road, that really helped. That aided James Harden in what he was able to do and also allowed Donovan Mitchell not to have to be, you know, the Superman and carry the whole load. So between what James did and also Max Strus, that's how they found a way to end up getting it done. Not to mention they go to the free throw line a ton of times, which has been a question before. Right? I mean, there's times where they settle for three-pointers. Tonight they went to the free throw line 38 times. They were 31 from 38, where in Detroit only went to the line 20 times. Now, they hit. They were 18 for 20, but they only went 20 times, where Cleveland went 38.
2: And to that point, you know, Harden with 30, Donovan with 21, Max with 20, Evan with 19. So, you know, that's three other guys, other than your leading scorer, that gave you just about 20. You look at Detroit – 39 from Cade, and then you got 19 from Jenkins. And nobody else scored over 13 points. And honestly, there were only two other guys in double digits. So
0: right.
2: it really has been definitely in this series the Cade Cunningham show.
4: It really has. And we'll see. We'll see if he can extend the series to a game 7. That would be on Sunday. Game 6, the elimination game, comes up Friday in Cleveland. Coverage begins at 6:30 Eastern on ESPN Radio. He's Emmett Golden. I'm Q Myers. It's game night here on ESPN Radio. 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
5: Wemby delivers 27 points, 17 rebounds, and the Spurs are a win away from the conference finals.
6: Being ourselves and just sticking to the game plan, that was the biggest part. So today, you know, a great Timberwolves team, they're going to climb back into games, and we've got to figure out ways how to end it right there when we go on that run.
7: We played with appropriate fear, discipline, execution, physicality, poise, and I thought we had it from an array of people tonight, and it was really good to see, and we needed everybody because at different moments of the game, different guys stepped up.
4: So, very excited about Friday. We know Detroit's at Cleveland. That's one elimination game, but another elimination game, San Antonio at Minnesota, with San Antonio holding a 3-2 series lead. And Emmett, I'll tell you this, man. Wemby got ejected in game number 4. In game number 5, he was ejecting the rest of the team when it came to Minnesota. He was like, you know what? I'm coming out with a purpose. Early in the game, I don't know if you saw this. Early in the game, he hits the screen and turns the corner and gets downhill. And the way he dunked it like I tried to dunk for the very first time and I tried to bring the rim down just to show how strong I was. Right. He looked like he did that, but literally was going to bring the rim down. And it felt like, to me, watching it, it looked like one of those, yeah, that was frustration in game 4. Now I'm about to show you who I really am in game 5. And he showed up and he showed out.
2: Yeah, what, 27-17?
4: Yeah. And 5 assists and 3 blocks at the same time.
2: Yeah, pretty impressive stuff there. And that is who we expect Wemby to be, and the San Antonio Spurs. That's what we expect from them. So I can't count the Timberwolves out because I've been counting them out. And
4: every time
2: I do, every time I do, they come back and win a game. They won game 1. I didn't see that. The other night they got back in it, the night Wemby got ejected. So I do feel like, you know what, I think San Antonio will be able to close things out on Friday and we could get to the Eastern and Western Conference Finals. But every time I seem to do that, Minnesota has a great game and wins one.
4: Minnesota just doesn't go away, right? Minnesota doesn't go away, but they're just like Detroit. They need someone to be a true wingman to Anthony Edwards. He can do a lot. He can do a ton of heavy lifting. He could be that Superman. He's got a rival built in with Wemby. I mean, we can see that already, but somebody is going to have to step up. They can't get in foul trouble like they did in game number 5, because once they're in foul trouble, it's almost like game, set, match for the Spurs, right? It's just way too easy once they start getting compromised, when guys start going to the bench. Here's their head coach, Mitch Johnson, Spurs head coach, talking about his team, the way they're playing, even though everyone tells you they're too young to be playing like this.
7: I think that our team has been in, even in these playoffs, a lot of different situations, and we play without Victor, and Victor's come back, you know, while missing a game or part of a game. And I think our group is very secure with where we're at and who they are. And I think when you have that with the level of fearlessness, you know, you may be lacking in some things like experience or in reference points in terms of what you're walking through, but we're very comfortable with who we are and where we're at, and we're going to continue to just try to lean into our habits and our, execution that we go over every day, and things about being connected and together.
2: And where they have a lack of experience, the franchise has a ton of experience, and they really have a culture more than anything. And I think what you see is the culture. You know, yes, lack of experience, but a strong culture, that'll help you make up the difference a lot of times. And that's why I think you've seen from the San Antonio Spurs.
4: I tell you, man, it's in their DNA. It's in their DNA. And I know that, you know, that can't necessarily translate into execution on the court, but there's something to be said about that organization and them getting into the playoffs and what they could do. And when you have a guy like Wemby leading the charge, right, it just, everyone else is playing at a higher level. And you could just tell the tone that he set in game 5, everyone was going to take their game to the next level. So I have no doubt that they're going to be in the finals. And you're right, we should never rule out Minnesota. I just don't know who they're gonna who's gonna step up and help out and be that guy. Yeah. I know on the road though, I know in Minnesota it's gonna be loud. I know the crowd's gonna back them up. But man, it just feels like the inevitable when it comes to the Spurs and Timberwolves. Feels like San Antonio's finally got their number.
2: The Timberwolves have the same problem as the Pistons.
4: Yep.
2: Who's gonna be the other guy? Yep. Right? Like Dosunmu, a couple was in the first round was dropping 40. Right? And it was like, oh, that's crazy. Yeah, it is crazy. You know, that's not what he does regularly. So that's awesome if you can get it. It's not something that you can count on. And you would think Julius Randle is the guy that you would want to count on. And in the last game, like, he was okay. 17-10, that's a good game, you know, but it not necessarily good enough to make up the difference because they did lose by, 30,
4: right.
2: 29. So
4: yeah,
2: it obviously
4: exactly.
2: Good enough.
4: Well, the guy that I'm really looking at to step up for the Timberwolves is Jaden McDaniels, right? Because he's got that edge to him. Right, he's the guy that if we going to get into some stuff, man, I want Jaden McDaniels riding with me.
2: Right.
4: You know what I mean?
2: Right.
4: Like,
2: yeah.
4: Hey, man, I'm like, hey, Emmett, pull over. Why, Q, you getting out the car? Yeah, I'm riding with him.
2: Yeah, right. Yeah, don't ride with me because
4: yeah.
2: We're getting some
4: You're
2: stuff.
4: You're too nice.
2: Yeah. I'm going to be like, hey, man, can we talk this thing out? You know what I'm saying?
4: Man, no joke. I had a homeboy that said he negotiated his way out of a fight. I said, how you negotiate your way out of a fight? He's like, man, I knew I was going to lose, so I only had a couple options here. I was either going to take a whooping or I was going to try to negotiate my way out of it. Negotiation worked.
2: Hey, well, good for him. He's a better negotiator than I am.
4: Right.
2: I got one move, and it's a quick right hand. And if I get it off, you in trouble. If I get it off, you in trouble. If I miss, it's over. All right? And then I'm just going to have to grab him and hold him until somebody comes and breaks it up.
4: Yeah, Jaden McDaniels, go ahead and step up, man. Look, obviously, we're not the guys that you need, man. So they need you to step up, go to the front of the congregation, and help out the Ant-Man, help out Julius Randle, and really take the fight to San Antonio. Like, we're having fun talking about fighting. The Timberwolves need to take the fight to San Antonio. If they're going to have a chance on Friday in Game 6, they're going to have to be the aggressors. As far as I'm concerned. He's Emmett Golden. I'm Q Myers. It's Game Night here on ESPN Radio on the ESPN app. Coming up next, we show love to the ones that deserve it. 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

0: part of that night, Emmett. One, you got to let the music ride on out because this is a banger.
1: No doubt.
0: And then once the music rides out, you got to show love. You got to show that love like this.
2: All the way up on game night.
3: Nothing can stop me. I'm all the way up.
0: I feel kind of dirty because I think I've given your Cavaliers way too much love already throughout the course of the night.
1: Oh, they deserve some more.
0: But they earned it. They earned it, so I'm okay with it. They get the dub 117-113 game five. They have a 3-2 series lead. They can close things out on Friday night. This is how it sounded on ESPN Radio.
4: 125 to go off the high ball screen. Pick and pop with Mobley. Mobley for three. Good. Woo. Okay. It's 103-101 with 120 to go.
5: Yeah, pick and pop. You know they're going to double team James Harden and pop out of there and shoot it with confidence.
6: Cleveland, this is for you.
1: And that highlight was courtesy of ESPN Radio as the Cavaliers got the 117-113 victory in overtime. And after the game, James Harden spoke to our own Lisa Salters.
7: James, Donovan said I should ask you about the missed free throws, but you said I should ask you. You said I should ask you about what?
8: Missed floaters, free throws. It was I had a bunch of opportunities that I should be making that I work on. They didn't go on, but I'm happy. I'm proud of our team. How we played, man.
7: First road win of these playoffs for you guys. Just what was the difference in overtime? How were you able to control the overtime?
8: That's what, like, we're finding out about each other. You know, we're a fairly new team for the most part, so we got to find out, you know, who we are in the moments, which is it's good for us. So this is our story. This is how we're shaping our story. Great time to win the game. Great time to have a first road win.
7: Yeah, we were talking about this morning that this is your first playoffs with the Cavaliers, yeah. So you're still working on things.
8: Yeah.
7: When it's Donovan's time, yeah. When it's your time, how did you know it was your time to control the game today?
8: We see what he did, you know, that second half of last game. So I'm already knowing, he kind of was a little exhausted, you know, so it was my opportunity to go out there and be aggressive and make plays, and I did that. So it's not going to be an easy game, but game six is a move on.
7: Yeah, I was going to say, chance to close it out in Cleveland on Friday. Just what's going to be the key to that in game six?
8: Very, very, very crazy team defensively, and we've seen what they've done. They've come back from down 3-1. So from the beginning of the game, we got to make sure our mindset is right, and we do the small things, the small details in order to finish the series.
7: Good luck on Friday.
3: Nothing can stop me. I'm all the way up.
0: Love what James Harden had to say as he was speaking with our Lisa Salters and talking about Donovan Mitchell. He knew how big of a game he had just the other night. And, hey, I got to step up. He's going to be exhausted. And step up he did. 30 points, 8 rebounds, and 6 assists. Him and Max Strus was really the reasons why Cleveland now has a 3-2 series lead as we show love to the ones that deserve it here on game night on ESPN Radio and the ESPN app. Turn our attention to Major League Baseball, the A's and the Cardinals. This happened in the bottom of the fifth.
9: Here's the 2-2 delivery. Kurtz waits, and he swings, lifts one to center field. Scott going back. Scott at the track, right to the wall, leaping, and it's gone! And it's a grand slam for Nick Kurtz! And just like that, the A's take a 4-1 lead.
3: Nothing can stop me. I'm all the way up.
1: Talk 650 KSTE on the call. There's the Athletics. Get another win and beat the Cardinals 6-2.
0: 22-20 on the season. They can hit the ball. Yeah. Their pitcher's a little suspect, right? And we know that you need pitching when October comes. But right now, the long ball's doing them well.
1: Yeah, and on top of the AL West, which I would have never said that at the beginning of the season.
0: Exactly. Me either. And oh, by the way,
10: I'm an A's fan.
0: Right. So that tells you all that you need to know. How about the Astros and the Mariners? Talking about the AL West, those are two division opponents. This one took extra innings.
11: The 3-2. Pulled past the dive of Naylor and in the right field. Matthews can walk home, and the Astros walk off the Mariners. 4-3 and 10.
3: Nothing can stop me. I'm all the way up.
1: KBME 790 AM on the call. Again, in extra innings, Astros 4, Mariners 3.
0: Yeah, the Astros have not been very good this season at all. As a matter of fact, they're, 17-27? And, they were just riding a four-game losing streak before they got that dub, and it took extras. So I'm not used to the Astros playing poorly like they have been so far this year, but there you go. That's what it is. They do get the dub tonight. And like I said, improve their overall record to 16-27 as we show love to the ones that deserve it here on game night on ESPN Radio and the ESPN app. The Rangers, the Diamondbacks. This is how it sounded and at the end of the game.
10: Here's the set and the pitch. A swing and a liner over third. It's a fair ball down the line. Here comes Osuna. He's in to score. Danny Jansen has won it for the Rangers. 6-5. The first Ranger walk-off win of the year. And Jansen is mobbed out at second base as the Rangers stream out of the dugout.
3: Nothing can stop me. I'm all the way up.
1: 105.3, the Fan on the call. Rangers 6, Diamondbacks 5.
0: And they're 21-22. Yeah. In the AL West. The Astros 17-27. The Mariners 21-23. The only team with a winning record is the A's. Where? What world are we living in?
1: Bizarro world.
0: I say it every night. The AL in general has four teams with winning records in the whole American League. Yeah. Think about that for a hot minute. It's game night here on ESPN Radio. This is Extra Innings as well. Blue Jays and Rays, how'd it play out?
12: Another 2-2. And Varsho hits it high. Deep left field. Simpson back at the fence. It's gone! Let's go home! A walk-off grand slam! And the Blue Jays finally get the Rays, winning it 5-3.
3: Nothing can stop me. I'm all the way up.
1: Sportsnet 590, the Fan is where you heard that from. A walk-off grand slam. It gets no better than that.
0: Hey, man, walk-off to walk-off to walk-off. This is the night of walk-offs in Major League Baseball. The Blue Jays improved their overall record to 19-24. The team that they beat, the Tampa Bay Rays, they're one of the four teams with a winning record in the AL as they sit there at 28-14. So that's a one-off bad performance by them. The Blue Jays trying to find winning ways. How about we get one more? The Braves and the Cubbies. How'd it sound at the bottom of the eighth?
13: 1-1 pitch. And he stings it well. Deep left field. Back to the wall. You in trouble now. It's a two-run homer. Mauricio Dubon just slammed it over the wall. And the Braves tack on two more and add on to this lead. It's now 4-1 Braves in the eighth.
3: Nothing can stop me. I'm all the way up.
1: That fantastic call was courtesy of 680, the Fan. You in trouble now.
0: That was great. That yes, was great. Was. I'm going to use that when Cleveland finds a way to lose on Friday. I'm going to call you, Emmett. See? You're going to answer the phone and say, you in trouble now.
1: Nah, I'm going to hit you up with, you've been introduced to a Cavalanche.
0: Right. All right, we're going to see who gets to use that line coming up on Friday night. Cleveland has an opportunity to close things out against Detroit, 6:30 Eastern time on ESPN Radio. You can hear that game. He's Emmett Golden. I'm Q Myers. Coming up next, SportsCenter All Night with Jay Reynolds. 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
23: 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The Cavs and Pistons square off in a pivotal Game 5.
24: One-on-one to the other end. Cunningham dunks with two hands. Strus conceded, and that's 10 now for Cunningham in the quarter.
23: Stanley Cup playoff action continues in a clash between the Wild and Avalanche.
25: Sturm in over the line, a shot. Big rebound off Blackwood. Sturm gave it away. Threw it in the back post, and they score!
23: Caitlin Clark and the Fever head west for a duel with the Sparks.
26: And welcome back to Los Angeles, Caitlin Clark, the hoop and the harm.
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27: Another 2-2. And Varsho hits it high, deep left field. Simpson back at the fence. It's gone!
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28: 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Four games into the Cavs-Pistons series, each game had belonged to the home team. Pistons with two wins in Detroit, Cavs winning the first two of the series, played in Cleveland. Series tied at two going into Wednesday's Game 5. Game 5 in Detroit should bode well for the Pistons.
24: Jenkins comes to help, strips it away from Mobley at the foul line. Lob for the rim. Alley-oop dunk thrown down by Ausar Thompson. The lead is 15 now for Detroit.
29: It's clear to see and you can feel who's the more aggressive team. It's the Pistons all over the Cavs right now defensively. Tough to think for the Cavs.
24: Driving, LeVert spins through his wing right for Jenkins. Left-hand dribble going to the cup. Tried to punch it. It is denied. Bodies go down. It's 4-on-4 to the other end. And another Harden turnover. Stolen by Cunningham. Hits Dern on the rim run, and he lays it in with the left hand.
29: I love that decision from Cade Cunningham. He could have laid that one up. Yep. He's like, let me get my big man to see one go in.
28: Pistons leading by as much as 15. The lead was 8 at the half, but through 3.
24: The Cavaliers down 8 at the start of the second half will go to the fourth up 4 with their largest lead of the evening.
29: Unbelievable.
28: Pistons starting to come alive again in the fourth, and they had about a 97% chance of winning with 3 minutes to go, according to ESPN Analytics. 3 minutes to go, they had a 9-point lead. But there was still those 3 minutes left to play.
24: 125 to go off the high ball screen. Pick and pop with Mobley. Mobley for three. Good! Woo! Okay, it's 103-101 with 120 to go.
29: Yeah, pick and pop. You know they're going to double team James Harden. Pop out of there and shoot it with confidence.
28: Cavs pulling even at 103 And then in the closing seconds.
24: Now the double comes. They flash away from it. Mitchell drives Thompson to the foul line, to the broken line. Stripped by Thompson. And then fouled by Jared Allen. And they're not going to call a foul. They're going to let the clock expire. And at this rate, we're going to overtime. And Jamie Bickerstaff is out in the half court screaming at Tony Brothers.
28: So, yes, we would be off to overtime, which turned out to be a bit one-sided.
24: Mobley shoved to the Mitchell. Corner right, pump fake from three, now fires. And hits. Donovan Mitchell's first three-pointer comes at 2:38 to go in overtime. Struce stole the inbound. Bounce pass to a slashing Mitchell who lays it in. Wow. It's a five-point trip. 112-105 Cleveland.
28: They would ultimately win by four. Sean Kelly calling it here on ESPN Radio. 117-113 in overtime as Cleveland wins on the road and takes a 3-2 series lead. The Game 5 winner of a series, a best-of-seven series, tied 2-2, has gone on to win the series 82% of the time. Pivotal Game 5, and this one goes to the Cavs. Cade Cunningham had 39 points in the loss for Detroit. Six turnovers, had 2 points in the final 10 minutes of the game in the loss.
2: Yeah, I mean, it's definitely stings. Not doesn't feel good. Home court, you know, I thought we did a lot of good things tonight to put us in position to win. Just didn't close the game, you know, didn't play at the level that it takes to win this game. So, stings for sure. I mean, tonight was tough. Tough loss. Obviously, we wanted to protect our home court. We failed to do that. You know, being up 3-2 is an advantage for them. It's first of four wins, though. We know that. We've had our back against the wall before. And at the end of the day, I mean, if we can't win a game on the road, how far are we really going to get in the playoffs? How far are we going to get in this league? So, got to go win a game on the road. That's what we're going to go do.
28: Cade Cunningham and the Pistons losing at home. They fall behind 3-2, backs against the wall now. Cunningham with his 11th straight playoff game with at least four turnovers. Cavs, meanwhile, first road win this postseason. They're now 1-5 on the road. Closed regulation on a 9-0 run, and they win it by four in overtime. James Harden, 30 points, 8 rebounds, 6 turnovers, but the Cavs do get the win, and he spoke with our Lisa Salters.
4: James, Donovan said I should ask you about the missed free throws, but you said I should ask you. No, you said I should ask you about what?
5: Missed floaters, free throws. It was I had a bunch of opportunities that I should be making that I work on. They didn't go on, but I'm happy. I'm proud of our team, how we played, man.
4: First road win of these playoffs for you guys. Just what was the difference in overtime? How were you able to control the overtime?
5: That's what, like, we're finding out about each other. You know, we're a fairly new team for the most part, so we got to find out, you know, who we are in the moments, which is it's good for us. So this is our story. This is how we're shaping our story. Great time to win the game. Great time to have a first road win.
4: Yeah, we were talking about this morning that this is your first playoffs with the Cavaliers, yeah. So you're still working on things.
5: Yeah.
4: When it's Donovan's time, yeah. When it's your time, how did you know it was your time to control the game today?
5: We see what he did, you know, that second half of last game. So I'm already knowing, he kind of was a little exhausted, you know, so it was my opportunity to go out there and be aggressive and make plays, and I did that. So it's not going to be an easy game, but game six is a move on.
4: Yeah, I was going to say, chance to close it out in Cleveland on Friday. Just what's going to be the key to that in game six?
5: Very, very, very crazy team defensively, and we've seen what they've done. They've come back from down 3-1, so from the beginning of the game, we got to make sure our mindset is right, and we do the small things, the small details, in order to finish the series.
4: Good luck on Friday.
28: James Harden, first player in NBA history to record a 30-point playoff game with six different franchises. He had 30 points in the Game 5 win on Wednesday. Donovan Mitchell had 21 points. ESPN analyst Monica McNutt.
6: I got to give James Harden, a ton of credit. And people might even point to the fact that he still had six turnovers in this ballgame. But when his team needed him the most, he was able to step up. I mean, he shot the free throws really well. And he was just effective in terms of getting to the paint and knocking down big threes. When you look at that overtime period, though, it was Donovan Mitchell who had 7 points in the overtime that really carried his team through. He was fantastic in the clutch. But along the way, I thought that the Cavs found themselves. Max Strus was a huge role player down the stretch in the fourth quarter as Cleveland forced overtime. That was a really, really impressive win. And to me, it indicated, even though these guys have not had tremendous team success in the postseason, we saw the staff during the game that James Harden had played in 96 playoff games. The experience from the Cavs showed.
7: Okay, so if they found themselves, what are you going to say now about a Pistons team that had the lead and let it slip away?
6: The strategy from the first series began to rear its head. Kate Cunningham is having a terrific night until late, right? They obviously made him uncomfortable. I thought the exact opposite of what you saw from the Cavs. The inexperience showed up, and the Pistons were having sort of a dream night as far as their shooting is concerned, but in clutch time, that shooting began to dry up, and that wasn't just Cade Cunningham. And unfortunately, even though statistically they only were credited with one turnover in that fourth quarter, you could just feel the momentum of the moment sort of slipping away from them ultimately. So they are going to have their backs against the wall. I do think this team's grit and intensity is real. They are a legitimate number one seed. They are inexperienced, but I'm really excited to see how they come back out in game six.
28: Cade Cunningham, six turnovers in the game five loss at home in Detroit. Playoff doubleheader on Friday here on ESPN Radio. These Pistons and Cavs playing game six. Our coverage gets underway at 6:30 Eastern time. That'll be followed by Spurs and Timberwolves game six. San Antonio, a win away from the Western Conference Finals. Postseason action on ESPN Radio and the ESPN app presented by Gusto. Right now, SportsCenter all night. To the ice, Colorado Avalanche holding a 3-1 series lead going into Wednesday with a chance to close out their series with Minnesota. Game five in Denver, but the Wild not rolling over.
25: Sturm at the end of his shift leads the rush ahead in a 3-on-2. Nico Sturm, left wing side, fired one of the back posts, and they score! Nick Foligno on his backhand just muscled it in, and the Wild have a 2-0 lead.
0: Ballstead swung it around left wing side, Poldy hands it back. Darting through center ice, Nico Sturm. Sturm in over the line, a shot, big rebound off Blackwood. Sturm gave it a whack, threw it to the back post, and they score! Nick Foligno's got another one! This one will count, and it's 3-0 Minnesota!
28: KFAN 100.3 Minnesota, a 3-0 lead in the first period. Third period, Avs were back within one.
1: Avs need a goal to tie. Natchez now at the circle, McKinnon. Short angle, he scores!
28: And that game-tying goal with less than a minute and a half to go in the third. So it would send game five to overtime. And just about 4 minutes into overtime.
1: Natchez towards the net, wants a wraparound. Natchez, far circle, Natchez. One-timer, two. He scores! And you don't have to go home, but you can't stay here because this series is over.
28: They'll get either the Golden Knights or the Ducks, but they win this one. Game five against the Wild. It's a 4-3 overtime win. Altitude 92.5 with the call. Brent Kulak scoring the game winner. 2:52 into overtime.
3: Brett, you're down 3-0 after the first period. It seemed like a big uphill climb for your group. You found a way to get it done. What was the message in the locker room after the first period that allowed you to come back?
8: Yeah, I mean, you got to credit them. They had a heck of a first period. It was do or die for them. You know, you knew they were going to play well, and they did that. So, but credit to our group for, you know, sticking with it. We talk about staying positive in the intermission and just kind of resetting and just getting back to our game, trying to create momentum one shift at a time. And we chipped away at it, and, you know, some guys stepped up big.
3: You talk about some of the guys stepping up big. I mean, I know the big boys on this team obviously get all the headlines, but it seemed like the depth of your club here in the last couple of games has stepped up. Talk about how important, including yourself, to be able to chip in with this with some of the big boys.
8: Yeah, it's been awesome. I mean, ever since I got here, every line, every D pair has been contributing, and then that's led to a lot of our success. We play a funny game, you know, we defend hard and pounce on our opportunities when they come, so it's been good getting that depth scoring.
3: Walk us through the game winner. Obviously a good defensive play at one end, and then it leads to offense. Walk us through how you saw it.
8: Yeah, I mean, in OT, you know, you want to play on your toes, but you don't want to sit back either, and you don't want to try to do too much. But we kind of felt the momentum coming in the third, and we carried it into OT, I think, a little bit. Spent a lot more time in their zone and wore them down, and, you know, things just opened up for us.
3: You played on some good teams in Edmonton, some close calls for yourself. Now you get another great opportunity here in Colorado. Talk about this group and the chances that they have now, having gone past round two.
8: Yeah, pretty fortunate. fortunate to end up here the way my year went, and for these guys to bring me in and give me the role they've given me, it's pretty awesome. So I've been having a ton of fun. The guys have welcomed me into the group right since day one, and you know, we're building something and we're enjoying the run here. So yeah, we're looking forward to round three.
28: Kulak, 16th different player with a goal for the Avs in the series. Nathan MacKinnon, though, is a constant. He scored the game tying goal with a minute 23 left in the third. He now has goals in six consecutive games. The Wild, for the second time this postseason, losing when leading after two periods. Avs take the series in five. They will get either Vegas or Anaheim in the Western Conference Finals. SportsCenter All Night, ESPN Radio. Golf second major getting underway in the morning. The PGA Championship. Marquee names in the field outside of Philadelphia. Something to keep an eye on? ESPN analyst Andy North.
9: I'm going to watch Scottie Scheffler very closely. He has been a lot of talk about Scottie's poor performances on Thursday. He ranks in the 70s in scoring average on Thursday. It gets much, much better on Friday. Then Saturday and Sunday, he's number one both days. So if he can get off to a good start, it's going to be dangerous for the rest of the field, and he can. Starting in the first hole, there's a bunch of birdieable holes early on. The first seven holes, he's got a chance to get two, three under par to get off to a great start, and then the golf course really starts.
10: You know what I found interesting? He didn't play Quail Hollow a week ago. He was out here Monday playing by himself. He appears to be in that different Scottie Scheffler mindset approaching this tournament.
9: Well, he loves really getting the work done the week before, figuring out exactly where his game is, and then coming here and really working on how can I shoot the best score I can, working around the greens, chipping, putting, that sort of thing. He looks like he's really ready.
10: All right, it's a par 70 here at Aronimink, only two par fives. You want to talk about blisters to your ego, it could happen on the par threes.
9: Oh, the par threes are just brutal. The fifth hole is sort of a normal par three. Then the other three are just brutally difficult. And the greens are diabolical, so you're hitting these long clubs into greens. You can't get it close. Making pars will be really, really difficult.
10: You think even par the whole? I don't think that's possible for somebody to go even par for all.
9: If they do, they might win.
28: We'll find out starting in the morning. Coverage on ESPN. Round one of the PGA Championship, 6:30 Eastern time. Straight ahead, how to halt a slump. SportsCenter All Night continues. 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
1: 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Saw the Cavaliers win on the road, Game 5 in Detroit against the Pistons. WNBA in the regular season.
2: 30 seconds to play here in the third. Wilson, cross court, kick out. Young attacking, goes back to Wilson down low. Count the bucket. The foul is going to be on.

0: Kelsey Mitchell would have a 23-point game. Fever beat the Sparks 87-78 in a palindrome win on Wednesday night. Caitlin Clark finishing with 24 points and 9 assists. And a chat with USA Network.
1: Caitlin, they went on a big run there in the fourth quarter to try to make it close. What did it take to hold them off?
2: Yeah, we knew they were going to do that. They're a second-half team, fourth-quarter team. We got to be a little more disciplined defensively. Kelsey Plum did a tremendous job getting downhill. Cam came in and played some big minutes for them. So overall, proud of our fight. Like that's what the season's going to be like. So proud of our group.
1: You mentioned the defense, and I know that was a big priority for this group coming into this game. Did you sense any steps forward in that area tonight?
2: Absolutely. We're going to win a lot of games if the other team scores 78 points. So I'm proud of us.
1: Kelsey Mitchell, you told me before the game, fastest player in the league. What has she brought to this group over these last two games?
2: Man, can she score the ball? It's pretty incredible. One of the best scorers this league has ever seen. So really lucky to play with her. She makes my life really easy. So I'm just thankful and need to keep it going.
1: As far as pace goes, what did you feel about that in this game and how you guys were able to control it?
2: Yeah, I mean, the refs were calling it. And like I told you earlier today, I appreciate that. I think it's going to even out. I think the refs are doing a tremendous job. I deserve the technical they gave me. But I think it's great for the game. They're going to keep the hands off. They're going to make the play be good. Obviously, they called a lot of fouls tonight, but it's going to even out. So you got to give them credit. They're doing the right thing, and we just move forward.
0: Fever get the win by 9. Tempo, an 86-73 win over Seattle. Tempo picking up its first win in franchise history. 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Dodgers mired in a 4-game skid going into Wednesday, turning the ball over to Shohei Ohtani to put a halt to that.
3: So 0-2 on Devers. Swing and a miss, strike 3, and Ohtani lets out a roar after blowing a 98-mile-per-hour fastball by Devers.
0: AM 570 LA Sports. Dodgers wind up with a 4-0 shutout of the Giants. So Ohtani gets the win. He goes to 3-2. 7 innings of 4-hit balls, striking out 8, had a couple of walks. His ERA down to .82 through 7 games this season. Second lowest by a Dodgers pitcher through 7 starts of a season since Fernando Valenzuela at a .29 in 1981. Espinal and Betts back-to-back home runs in the third inning. Betts after the win with Spectrum Sportsnet Live.
4: Wait, so you and Santiago Espinal went back-to-back home runs off of Robbie Ray. When you saw Santiago's at-bat, it basically was sent to the same pitch that you saw. And there's something you saw in his at-bat or something you were looking for to get that home run swing?
5: No. I'm just looking to get hits and try and help the boys. I mean, we've been going through it. I know I can help, and fortunately I did.
4: Yeah, of course we knew you were going to be a spark once you came off the IL. But what does that swing tell you as to where their swing is at just right now and how you're feeling at the plate?
5: I think we're close. I mean, you know, this is only the third game, so, you know, I got to give myself, you know, 4 or 5 games to kind of try and get into some type of rhythm. And at least it means we're heading in the right direction.
0: Dodgers a 4-0 win. 7th time this season the Dodgers have had multiple homers in an inning. Then there's the games that ended with one swing, like in Toronto.
6: Another 2-2. And Varsho hits it high, deep left field. Simpson back at the fence. It's gone! Let's go home! A walk-off grand slam! And the Blue Jays finally get the Rays, winning it 5-3.
0: Third walk-off grand slam in Major League Baseball this season. Blue Jays' third win after trailing in the 9th inning or later. Most among American League teams this season, they win it 5-3 and 10. Sportsnet 590, The Fan. In New York, Mets and Tigers.
7: Bench hits one hard up the middle. Base hit going into center. Here comes Ewing, sprinting like lightning. He scores standing, and the Mets win it in 10. Carson Bench brings home his buddy, A.J. Ewing, who's now out with the rest of the team, chasing in between first and second. The Mets win it 3-2 in 10. They have won this series, the first two from the Tigers, and that makes 7 of the last 11 for the New York Mets.
0: 880 ESPN New York, 3-2 the final. Juan Soto day-to-day after falling a ball off his ankle and leaving in the 7th. Astros and Mariners went 10.
8: The 3-2.
9: Pulled past the dive of Naylor and in the right field. Matthews can walk home, and the Astros walk off the Mariners. 4-3 in 10.
0: Astros snapping a 4-game losing streak with the win. 4-3 the final. KBME 790 AM, Astros snapping a 9-game losing streak to the Mariners. Cal Raleigh 0-for-4 in this one. He's 2-for-44 since April 28th. Both of the hits coming Tuesday against Houston after he had showered.

0: Monday night in his full uniform to try and wash off the bad mojo. Players will try something odd or unique often to break out of a slump. ESPN insider Tim Kirchen.
1: Rob Murphy, reliever for the Red Sox in 1990, had a terrible eighth inning in Seattle. So in between the eighth and the ninth, he ran into the clubhouse and shaved his beard. He told me I went through four razors, but I came out a changed man. He got through the side in the ninth, picked up his first save of the year. And 5 years ago or so, I ran into Rob Murphy at an airport, and I told him about that game, and he went, oh, yeah, May the 7th, 1990, and took me through the whole inning. He remembered everything about it, and that's what you do when you get out of a slump. It's such a relief when you finally can get over it.
0: Cal Raleigh trying to do that now, too. Finally a road win. That's next. It's ESPN Radio.
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1: Dodgers snapping a four-game slide, getting seven innings from Shohei Ohtani in their win on Wednesday. Avs and Cavs with good nights. Avs close out the Wild with an overtime win in Game 5. Cavs take Game 5 on the road.
2: And the Cavs fans starting to celebrate. Somebody's finally going to get a road win here in this series. And the Pistons fans leaving dejectedly.
3: Definitely stings. Didn't feel good. Home court, you know, I thought we did a lot of good things tonight to put us in position to win. Just didn't close the game.
4: We're going to have to choke the life out of this team, right? We're not going to go down without a fight. We're not going to go down without kicking, punching, grabbing, clawing. And we've been in this position before. I expect our guys to be ready mentally and, you know, bring this thing back here.
1: Cavaliers a 117-113 win over the Pistons on the road to take a 3-2 series lead back to Cleveland for Game 6. The Game 5 winner of a 2-2 series, that's a best of seven, goes on to win the series 82% of the time. Game 5 winner of a 2-2 series, that's a best of five, wins 100% of the time. Cavaliers' largest deficit they've overcome in the final 3 minutes of regulation. They were down 9 with 3 minutes to go. They wind up winning this one in overtime. James Harden, 30 points. Donovan Mitchell, 21. For Mitchell, not the most beautiful of games, but he'll take it.
5: To be honest, I definitely think I'm going to put that in the scrapbook just because, like, that's what it takes. It doesn't matter, and I've said this all playoffs, it doesn't matter what you do as long as you win the game and how you impact the game. And I think this was a perfect example of just how deep our team is. Where you got Max, you got Ev, you got James, you got Jay, you know, Dennis coming in. Everybody did their part and made plays. But I want to give a big shout out to Max Schuster and Evan Mobley. We're not in this position without those two guys doing what they did at the end of the game.
6: Is there ever a time when you say, you know what, just like, you know, my second half of last game, I'm taking all the shots, I got to get 30, 40 points. Do you have that kind of mindset?
5: Yeah, you got to have a feel, right? You know what I mean? That, like, I think last game called for that. I think tonight they did a better job of trying to take me out of it. You know what I'm saying? Putting two on the ball. So just trying to make the right play. But, you know, Shaq, I'm always ready to go when my time is ready. But just feel the game. Every game is different. And tonight this is what the game called for, and go from there.
7: You and James are the leader of this team, and Coach Atkinson. Do you guys ever talk about y'all turnovers, man?
5: We do. We definitely do. I think the biggest thing, and a lot of it, you know, honestly, is when you add, you know, and I'm not making excuses. We got to be better. I'm going to start off right there. But a lot of it, too, is when you have a guy, you know, you bring in new guys, and a guy like James, you got to figure out positioning. And some of it is on him. Some of it's on me, too. Like, you know what I'm saying? So I don't want to take away from that. But just figure out where we are. So it's just as much as the ball handler as is. Guy spacing, for example, game two, he had a crucial turnover late, but that's because I wasn't standing in the corner. You get what I'm saying? So, like, making it easy for each other, but then also the guys on the ball gotta make the right play.
7: What have you learned about this Detroit team that as all of a sudden now you've had success, and success over the last couple of games, 3 out of 4?
5: I mean, they're a tough team. They got a group of guys who really play hard. So for us, trying to make it as tough on them as possible. Obviously, Cade is the head of the snake, and he had a good game tonight. But just trying to make it tough on them and then get out in transition as much as we can. I think that's the biggest thing.
1: Donovan Mitchell with the guys on Inside the NBA. Cavaliers' first road win this postseason. They are now 1-5 on the road, and we heard it here on ESPN Radio. Sean Kelly, Kalena Azubuki had the call for us. Back to a relatively quiet Detroit. Sean?
8: Jay, thank you very much. A road win for the Cleveland Cavaliers could not have come at a better time. In a 2-2 series, Game 5 belongs to the Cavaliers. In overtime, 117-113, James Harden had 30, a double-double from Jared Allen of 16-10, and Max Strus with 6 three-pointers at 20 off the bench. And here's Cleveland, almost dead here in Detroit, starting the fourth quarter 2-for-12, but found a way. Locked him up 103-103 at the end of regulation and then took a lead and never gave it back in overtime.
9: In hindsight, it did feel like the Cavaliers had momentum going into overtime because the Pistons were doing so well. The crowd was into it. This place was jumping. They were playing so well in the fourth quarter there. And the Cavs were able to fight back, get the timely stops, the timely buckets, and get the two stops at the end. So it kind of felt like, well, the Pistons should have won it there. It was kind of theirs for the taking, and they let it slip away, and the Cavaliers were able to stay in the game, tied up, and go into overtime. And James Harden was going to continue to do his thing and make the decisions and let them double-team him, and guys were ready to hit open shots on the backside. You had James Harden on the left side a lot of the time and Donovan Mitchell on the other side. He hit that pump fake, escape three. Max Strus played incredibly well. So you got to give the Cavs credit. This is a game won on mental toughness, grit, a wonderful defense, big-time stops here and there, and the great decision-making of James Harden. Even though he said it wasn't efficient, but he gave the game what it needed. And he got to the free throw line exactly when they needed to. And Donovan Mitchell didn't really play well. You would have thought Donovan Mitchell and James Harden needed to play like A-plus games to win this. But you got the bench chipping in. 31 bench points. Obviously, Max Strus was most of that. Schroeder at times played well. But, man, I mean, you got a Jared Allen. You got Evan Mobley at times in the game playing extremely well, getting downhill, the ball screens, and invert the ball screens, let him get downhill. So, overall, the Cavaliers did enough to win it when it seemed like, again, it was the Pistons' game to win. They couldn't do it in regulation, and the Cavs took it in overtime.
8: Well, Detroit had a 9-point lead at one point in the fourth quarter, and Cunningham was rolling. He ended up with 39, but in a losing effort. So Cleveland here, trying to upend the one seed, has a chance to clinch on Friday night at home at Rocket Arena, where the Cavaliers are 6-0 at home this postseason. Detroit has won one road game this postseason. They'll have to come up with a big one on Friday night. But a thriller in Detroit. It took more than the four quarters. In overtime, the Cavaliers win Game 5, 117-113. For Kalena Azubuki, I'm Sean Kelly right here on your home for the NBA, ESPN Radio, and the ESPN app. Now let's go back to Jay Reynolds in the studio.
1: All right, Sean, well done. 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We'll have it here on ESPN Radio. Game 6, our coverage starts at 6:30 Eastern time. We'll also have Spurs and Timberwolves Game 6 on Friday, NBA playoff doubleheader. 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
12: The Cowboys, I think, would be set up to be the team that we'd be sitting there on Monday morning going, ooh, might they have something here.
1: The full NFL schedule coming out Thursday night. We've had a couple bits and pieces this week. Wednesday, we learned about the international games. 9 of them this coming season. ESPN insider Adam Schefter.
13: There's more money to be had internationally. And so you've seen an increase in international games, culminating in more games played this upcoming season than there's ever been in any NFL season. And that's a trend that figures to continue in future years as the NFL looks to conquer the world, literally. So you're going to see London, Paris, Germany, Mexico City, Australia, over and over. Places that we haven't seen games played before, like Paris, will have regular season games played there this season, and it may just be the start of it. If the league somehow can get its way and get to an 18-game season, we could get to the point one day where each of the 32 NFL franchises is playing at least one international game per year. And some have wondered if in the future, down the line, we might even see an international division. We'll see how it all shakes out. But the truth of the matter is the league is going to continue to send games abroad.
1: Games outside the U.S. this coming season, Australia, Brazil, France, Mexico, United Kingdom, Germany, Spain. And it starts with week one in Australia, in Melbourne. Rams, Niners, Thursday, September 10th. ESPN analyst Mike Tannenbaum.
14: I want to see 49ers at Rams.
15: Yeah.
14: 49ers are really intriguing. All those guys that got hurt, got Odazula, they got Dre Greenlaw, Mike Evans. And then we talked about the Rams earlier, this rebuilt secondary. And that's a big game to start the year in Australia.
15: Mm-hmm. Yeah, absolutely. That is a remarkably big game to be played a remarkable distance away. They do it, obviously, at the very start of the season. Lewis Riddick, what jumps off at you here?
16: I'll echo what Mike T said about 49ers Rams, simply because the Rams travel so much this year. They have so many long-distance away games. Not only do they go, obviously, to Melbourne, they have to go, to the East Coast 3 different times. So how do they space those out? How is that team going to look from a fatigue standpoint as this season goes on, given all the expectations that people have of them coming off of what was a heck of a year last year. Look, that Pats-Lions game week 10, that's going to be a good one, too.
15: Yeah.
16: That's going to be a good one, too, because, again, obviously everything surrounding that's going on with the New England Patriots, all the different additions that they made this offseason that are going to make this team better, and the Lions trying to recapture the physicality that they've been known for since Dan Campbell took over that football team, revamping this offensive line, trying to establish Jahmyr Gibbs as the guy, the number one option in that offense. That'll be a big game week 10.
1: 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Right now, SportsCenter all night. 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
17: Rutter at second. 2-1. Hit in the air. High and deep. Out to right field. Jones back at the wall. Leaping at the fence, and it's gone. Just out of his reach. It is gone for Adley Rutschman. He wasn't sure. He stopped at second base. He's looking around. There go the lights. There goes the horn. Here come the fireworks. It's a goner for Rutschman.
1: WBAL with the call. Orioles a 7-0 shutout of the Yankees. 7-0 win. Their largest at home against the Yankees since 2016. Yankees are one hit. Max Fried pulled after three innings due to elbow soreness. He allowed five hits and three earned runs before leaving the game.
18: Just a little uncomfortable, tight, especially in between innings. It's hard for me to kind of warm up, loosen up. First hitter of the inning would be like 88, 90, 91. And by the end, you know, fourth, fifth hitter, 20 pitches in, I'm able to kind of get things loosened up. I'm definitely planning on this thing being a sooner rather than later. Don't want to put any timelines or anything like that. Obviously, we'll find out tomorrow. But, where everything is and the initial testing, I'm not too worried about a super long-term thing. If I can, I would love to be able to make my next start. But, yeah, we'll see.
1: Not worried about it, but how should the Yankees manage it? ESPN analyst Tim Kirchen.
19: They have to be really careful with him. He is a number one starter. He is a crucial part of this rotation, and if he's out for any extensive period, that's going to be a major loss. However, the Yankees this year have had the best starting pitching in the American League. Cam Schlittler is a number one. He might be one of the five best pitchers in the game right now. Carlos Rodon is back. Will Warren is vastly underrated. And Gerrit Cole is going to come back at the end of this month. That's going to give them a really good five-man rotation. Again, they really need to get Fried back, but they have to pitch exceptionally well because the team in front of them, the Rays, have won 16 out of 18, and they have great pitching also.
1: Max Fried leaving after three innings of the Yankees' 7-0 shutout loss. Padres went to the ninth inning down 1-0.
17: The 0-1 pitch. Sheet swings, sends it in the air. Deep to right center field. Frelick is back. He's at the wall. This one, gonna go! Gavin Sheets gets it done. A three-run go-ahead homer here in the top of the ninth inning. Sheets pumps his fist as he hits third, and the Padres have done it again.
1: Gavin Sheets, the three-run shot, his sixth homer of the season. Padres beat the Brewers 3-1 on the back of that offense in the ninth. 97-3, the fan with the call. The Brewers have their five-game win streak come to an end. Braves, baseball's hottest team early in the season. Atlanta facing the Cubs.
20: 1-1 pitch, and he stings it well. Deep left field, back to the wall. You in trouble now. It's a two-run homer. Mauricio Dubon just slammed it over the wall, and the Braves tack on two more and add on to this lead. It's now 4-1 Braves in the eighth.
1: Insurance in the bottom of the eighth inning, 680 the fan. Braves a 4-1 win over the Cubs. Atlanta the first team to 30 wins this season. First time they've done that since 2003. Mike Yastrzemski with the go-ahead pinch hit double in the eighth inning. Dubon then with the two-run home run. Braves, seventh straight game with no more than three runs allowed. 4-1 against the Cubs, who are now mired in a season-long four-game losing streak, and that's on the heels of their 10-game win streak. Marlins, a 9-5 win over the Twins. Marlins' fifth game with multiple runs in three different innings. Rangers, a 6-5 win over the Diamondbacks. Rangers' third series win against Arizona in the last decade. Athletics, loud bats against the Cardinals.
21: Here's the 2-2 delivery. Kurtz waits, and he swings, lifts one to center field. Scott going back. Scott at the track, right to the wall, leaping, and it's gone! And it's a grand slam! 4-1 lead.
1: Third career grand slam, first this season for Kurtz. Reached base now in 36 straight games. Grand slam will help. Talk 650 KSTE Athletics, a 6-2 win over the Cardinals on Wednesday. Do we care about the storylines? That's next. SportsCenter All Night continues. It's ESPN Radio.
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38: Hey, this is Rich Eisen. 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
1: 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They're teeing it up in the morning near Philly for the PGA Championship. Second golf major of the year, Scottie Scheffler won the event last year at Quail Hollow. This year, Rory McIlroy won the Masters. He's currently, though, dealing with a blister on his toe. To the guys at PTI.
2: Wilbon, who's winning would make for the best story?
3: I don't believe in that concept and that dynamic. They're great stories all the time. You and I used to get paid to find just those great stories when they weren't obvious. The obvious stories are Scottie and Rory. I don't care. I don't care about them or to root for them above others. The other people I may root for, I mean, the LIV guys, if one of them wins, that's going to be a big story. It may not be the story as many people like, but it would be a big story. There are 20 guys out there who can win the PGA, and often it's the most unknown of the winners of the four tournament majors that season who win PGA. I don't need latch on to somebody who has alleged stardom, who's got a Q rating and recognizable for it to be a good story. This is a great golf course. It's a great field. You got everybody in it. Have at it.
2: I'll just mention a couple of people. If Rory wins, that gives him seven majors. That is rare air. Also gives him a chance for the actual Grand Slam because he'd have won the first two majors. Between Scheffler and Rory, they've won four of the last five majors. They have been great players. I like when a guy like J.J. Spawn, who nobody's ever heard of, comes out of nowhere, putts like a maniac, and wins the U.S. Open. But let me ask you this. Did you look at the tee sheet? There's a group going off at 6:45 in the morning, Mike. Sunrise is at 6 o'clock in the morning, 6:45 in the morning. And two of the people in it are people that we know. Ben Griffin, who has won three times on the PGA Tour. You don't expect him at 6:45. The brother of your Northwestern boy, Matty Fitz, Alex. He's out there at 6:45 in the morning. Do you know when you have to get up to get on a golf course at 6:45 in
3: Too
2: the morning?
3: Early.
2: Pro in a major? Are you kidding me?
3: Like
2: you need 2 hours of warm-up. Mike, they got
3: to
2: get up at 3 to 3:30.
3: It's too early.
2: I'm not even awake at 3 to 3:30.
3: You are.
1: 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Back to baseball. Nationals, a 10-inning win over the Reds, 8-7, their first win after trailing by five or more runs since a year ago, April, against the Mets. 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
4: 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Are you not entertained?
0: Number five.
1: Brewers had a five-game win streak going on, but had trouble with a 1-0 lead in the ninth against the Padres. 97-3 the Fan.
5: The 0-1 pitch. Sheet swings, sends it in the air. Deep to right center field. Frelick is back. He's at the wall. This one, gonna go! Gavin Sheets gets it done. A three-run go-ahead homer here in the top of the ninth inning. Sheets pumps his fist as he hits third, and the Padres have done it again.
0: Number four.
1: Make it a four-game losing streak for the Cubs. Braves notching another win. 680 the Fan.
6: 1-1 pitch, and he stings it well. Deep left field, back to the wall. You in trouble now. It's a two-run homer. Mauricio Dubon just slammed it over the wall. And the Braves tack on two more and add on to this lead. It's now 4-1 Braves in the eighth.
0: Number three.
1: In Toronto, Blue Jays take care of a 3-1 deficit in the 10th with one swing. Sportsnet 590 the Fan.
7: Another 2-2. And Varsho hits it high. Deep left field. Simpson back at the fence. It's gone! Let's go home! A walk-off grand slam, and the Blue Jays finally get the race, winning it 5-3.
0: Number two.
1: On the ice, game five, Avs Wild. Minnesota had a 3-0 lead on the road in the first, but that was the first.
8: Avs need a goal to tie. Natchez now at the circle. McKinnon, short angle, he scores! The Mac attack is back, Jack!
1: It's not quite how it ended. Altitude 92.5.
8: Natchez towards the net, wants to wrap around. Natchez, far circle, Natchez. One-timer, two! He scores! And you don't have to go home, but you can't stay here because this series is over! And the Colorado Avalanche are steaming right in to the Western Conference Final for the first time since 2022.
1: Avs close out their series in five, doing it at home. NBA, the Cavs can close out the Pistons in game six Friday in Cleveland. Detroit, though, needs a road win to keep the season going. Earlier on ESPN Radio, our Emmett Golden.
9: The Detroit Pistons had a great year, but they don't have the firepower that the Cavaliers.
10: Oh, are you burying them? Are you burying them right now? Is Emmett Golden singing their eulogies?
9: Oh, they're not winning in Cleveland.
10: Ooh,
9: no,
10: okay.
9: They're not winning in Cleveland.
10: Say it with your chest then. Yeah. Okay.
9: No, they're. I don't think they can win in Cleveland.
10: Okay.
1: Cavs with the road win in Detroit in game number five to take a 3-2 series lead back home. Game six coming up on Friday. We'll have it for you on ESPN Radio. Up three, not insurmountable. That's next. It's ESPN Radio.
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4: Coming up on SportsCenter All Night. The Cavs and Pistons square off in a pivotal Game 5.
5: One-on-one on the other end. Cunningham dunks with two hands. Strus conceded, and that's 10 now for Cunningham in the quarter.
4: Stanley Cup playoff action continues in a clash between the Wild and Avalanche.
6: Sturm in over the line, a shot. Big rebound off Blackwood. Sturm gave it away. Threw it to the back post, and they score!
4: Caitlin Clark and the Fever head west for a duel with the Sparks.
7: And welcome back to Los Angeles, Caitlin Clark, the hoop and the harm.
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8: Another 2-2. And Varsho hits it high, deep left field. Simpson back at the fence. It's gone!
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9: Walking off in style, that's straight ahead. 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Four games into the Cavs-Pistons series, each game had belonged to the home team. Pistons with two wins in Detroit, Cavs winning the first two of the series, played in Cleveland. Series tied at two going into Wednesday's Game 5. Game 5 in Detroit should bode well for the Pistons.
5: Jenkins comes to help, strips it away from Mobley at the foul line. Lob for the rim. Alley-oop dunk thrown down by Ausar Thompson. The lead is 15 now for Detroit.
10: It's clear to see and you can feel who's the more aggressive team. It's the Pistons all over the Cavs right now defensively. Tough to think for the Cavs.
5: Driving, LeVert spins, throws wing right for Jenkins. Left-hand dribble going to the cup. Tried to punch it. It is denied. Bodies go down. It's 4-on-4 to the other end. And another Harden turnover. Stolen by Cunningham. Hits Dern on the rim run, and he lays it in with the left hand.
10: I love that decision from Cade Cunningham. He could have laid that one up. Yep. He's like, let me get my big man to see one go in.
9: Pistons leading by as much as 15. The lead was 8 at the half, but through 3.
5: The Cavaliers down 8 at the start of the second half will go to the fourth up 4 with their largest lead of the evening.
10: Unbelievable.
9: Pistons starting to come alive again in the fourth, and they had about a 97% chance of winning with 3 minutes to go, according to ESPN Analytics. 3 minutes to go, they had a 9-point lead. But there was still those 3 minutes left to play.
5: 125 to go off the high ball screen. Pick and pop with Mobley. Mobley for three. Good. Woo. Okay. It's 103-101 with 120 to go.
10: Yeah, pick and pop. You know they're going to double team James Harden. Pop out of there and shoot it with confidence.
9: Cavs pulling even at 103. And then in the closing seconds.
5: Now the double comes. They flash away from it. Mitchell drives Thompson to the foul line, to the broken line. Stripped by Thompson. And then fouled by Jared Allen. And they're not going to call a foul. They're going to let the clock expire. And at this rate, we're going to overtime. And Jamie Bickerstaff is out to half court screaming at Tony Brothers.
9: So, yes, we would be off to overtime, which turned out to be a bit one-sided.
5: Mobley shoved to Mitchell. Corner right, pump fake from three, now fires. And hits. Donovan Mitchell's first three-pointer comes at 2:38 to go in overtime. Strus stole the inbound. Bounce pass to a slashing Mitchell who lays it in. Wow. It's a five-point trip. 112-105 Cleveland.
9: They would ultimately win by four. Sean Kelly calling it here on ESPN Radio. 117-113 in overtime as Cleveland wins on the road and takes a 3-2 series lead. The Game 5 winner of a series, a best-of-seven series, tied 2-2, has gone on to win the series 82% of the time. Pivotal Game 5, and this one goes to the Cavs. Cade Cunningham had 39 points in the loss for Detroit, 6 turnovers, had 2 points in the final 10 minutes of the game in the loss.
11: Yeah, I mean, it's definitely stings. Not doesn't feel good. Home court, you know, I thought we did a lot of good things tonight to put us in position to win. Just didn't close the game, you know, didn't play at the level that it takes to win this game. So, stings for sure. I mean, tonight was tough. tough loss. Obviously, we wanted to protect our home court. We failed to do that. You know, being up 3-2 is an advantage for them. It's first of four wins, though. We know that. We've had our back against the wall before. And at the end of the day, I mean, if we can't win a game on the road, how far are we really going to get in the playoffs? How far are we going to get in this league? So, got to go win a game on the road. That's what we're going to go do.
9: Cade Cunningham and the Pistons losing at home. They fall behind 3-2, backs against the wall. Now Cunningham with his 11th straight playoff game with at least four turnovers. Cavs, meanwhile, first road win this postseason. They're now 1-5 on the road. Close regulation on a 9-0 run, and they win it by four in overtime. James Harden, 30 points, 8 rebounds, 6 turnovers, but the Cavs do get the win, and he spoke with our Lisa Salters.
0: James, Donovan said I should ask you about the missed free throws, but you said I should ask you. No, you said I should ask you about what?
12: Missed floaters, free throws. It was I had a bunch of opportunities that I should be making that I work on. They didn't go on, but I'm happy. I'm proud of our team. How we played, man.
0: First road win of these playoffs for you guys. Just what was the difference in overtime? How were you able to control the overtime?
12: That's what, like, we're finding out about each other. You know, we're a fairly new team for the most part, so we got to find out, you know, who we are in the moments, which is it's good for us. So this is our story. This is how we're shaping our story. Great time to win the game. Great time to have a first road win.
0: Yeah, we were talking about this morning that this is your first playoffs with the Cavaliers, yeah. So you're still working on things.
12: Yeah.
0: When it's Donovan's time, yeah. When it's your time, how did you know it was your time to control the game today?
12: We see what he did, you know, that second half of last game. So I'm already knowing, he kind of was a little exhausted, you know, so it was my opportunity to go out there and be aggressive and make plays, and I did that. So it's not going to be an easy game, but game six is number one.
0: Yeah, I was going to say, chance to close it out in Cleveland on Friday. Just what's going to be the key to that in game six?
12: Very, very, very crazy team defensively, and we've seen what they've done. They've come back from down 3-1, so from the beginning of the game, we got to make sure our mindset is right, and we do the small things, the small details in order to finish the series.
0: Good luck on Friday.
9: James Harden, first player in NBA history to record a 30-point playoff game with 6 different franchises. He had 30 points in the Game 5 win on Wednesday. Donovan Mitchell had 21 points. ESPN analyst Monica McNutt.
13: I got to give James Harden, a ton of credit. And people might even point to the fact that he still had 6 turnovers in this ballgame. But when his team needed him the most, he was able to step up. I mean, he shot the free throws really well. And he was just effective in terms of getting to the paint and knocking down big threes. When you look at that overtime period, though, it was Donovan Mitchell who had 7 points in the overtime that really carried his team through. He was fantastic in the clutch. But along the way, I thought that the Cavs found themselves. Max Strus was a huge role player down the stretch in the fourth quarter as Cleveland forced overtime. That was a really, really impressive win. And to me, it indicated, even though these guys have not had tremendous team success in the postseason, we saw the staff during the game that James Harden had played in 96 playoff games. The experience from the Cavs showed.
14: Okay, so if they found themselves, what are you going to say now about a Pistons team that had the lead and let it slip away?
13: The strategy from the first series began to rear its head. Cade Cunningham is having a terrific night until late, right? They obviously made him uncomfortable. I thought the exact opposite of what you saw from the Cavs. The inexperience showed up. And the Pistons were having sort of a dream night as far as their shooting is concerned. But in clutch time, that shooting began to dry up. And that wasn't just Cade Cunningham. And unfortunately, even though statistically they only were credited with 1 turnover in that fourth quarter, you could just feel the momentum of the moment sort of slipping away from them ultimately. So they are going to have their backs against the wall. I do think this team's grit and intensity is real. They are a legitimate number one seed. They are inexperienced, but I'm really excited to see how they come back out in game six.
9: Cade Cunningham, 6 turnovers in the game 5 loss at home in Detroit. Playoff doubleheader on Friday here on ESPN Radio. These Pistons and Cavs playing game 6. Our coverage gets underway at 6:30 Eastern time. That'll be followed by Spurs and Timberwolves game 6. San Antonio a win away from the Western Conference Finals. Postseason action on ESPN Radio and the ESPN app presented by Gusto. Right now, SportsCenter all night. To the ice, Colorado Avalanche holding a 3-1 series lead going into Wednesday with a chance to close out their series with Minnesota. Game 5 in Denver, but the Wild not rolling over.
15: Sturm at the end of his shift leads the rush ahead in a 3-on-2. Nico Sturm, left wing side, fired one on the back post, and they score! Nick Foligno on his backhand just muscled it in, and the Wild have a 2-0 lead. Ball Halstead swung it around left wing side. Poldy hands it back. Darting through center ice, Nico Sturm. Sturm in over the line, a shot. Big rebound off Blackwood. Sturm gave it a whack through to the back post. They score! Nick Foligno's got another one! This one will count! And it's 3-0 Minnesota!
9: KFAN 100.3 Minnesota. A 3-0 lead in the first period. Third period. Avs were back within one.
16: Avs need a goal to tie. Natchez now at the circle. McKinnon. Short angle. He scores! The Mac attack is back, Jack! Goals in six straight for Nathan McKinnon. And with a minute and 23 seconds to go in the third period, ladies and gentlemen, boys and girls of all ages, this is a tie hockey game.
9: And that game tying goal with less than a minute and a half to go in the third. So it would send game five to overtime. And just about 4 minutes into overtime.
16: Natchez towards the net, wants a wraparound. Natchez, far circle, Natchez. One timer, two. He scores! And you don't have to go home, but you can't stay here because this series is over. And the Colorado Avalanche are steaming right in to the Western Conference Final for the first time since 2022.
9: They'll get either the Golden Knights or the Ducks, but they win this one. Game five against the Wild. It's a 4-3 overtime win. Altitude 92.5 with the call. Brent Kulak scoring the game winner. 2:52 into overtime.
10: Brett, you're down 3-0 after the first period. It seemed like a big uphill climb for your group. You found a way to get it done. What was the message in the locker room after the first period that allowed you to come back?
17: Yeah, I mean, you got to credit them. They had heck of a first period. It was do or die for them. You know, you knew they were going to play well, and they did that. So, but credit to our group for, you know, sticking with it. We talk about staying positive in the intermission and just kind of resetting and just getting back to our game, trying to create momentum one shift at a time. And we chipped away at it, and, you know, some guys stepped up big.
10: You talk about some of the guys stepping up big. I mean, I know that the big boys on this team obviously get all the headlines, but it seemed like the depth of your club here in the last couple of games has stepped up. Talk about how important, including yourself, to be able to chip in with this with some of the big boys.
17: Yeah, it's been awesome. I mean, ever since I got here, every line, every D pair has been contributing, and then that's led to a lot of our success. It's we play a funny game, you know. We defend hard and pounce on our opportunities when they come. So it's been good getting that depth scoring.
10: Walk us through the game winner. Obviously a good defensive play at one end, and then it leads to offense. Walk us through how you saw it.
17: Yeah, I mean, in OT, you know, you want to play on your toes, but you don't want to sit back either, and you don't want to try to do too much. But we kind of felt the momentum coming in the third, and we carried it into OT, I think, a little bit. Spent a lot more time in their zone and wore them down, and, you know, things just opened up for us.
10: You played on some good teams in Edmonton, some close calls for yourself. Now you get another great opportunity here in Colorado. Talk about this group and the chances that they have now, having gone past round two.
17: Yeah, pretty fortunate to end up here the way my year went, and for these guys to bring me in and give me the role they've given me, it's pretty awesome. So I've been having a ton of fun. The guys have welcomed me into the group right since day one, and, you know, we're building something and we're enjoying the run here. So yeah, we're looking forward to round three.
9: Kulak, 16th different player with a goal for the Avs in the series. Nathan McKinnon, though, is a constant. He scored the game tying goal with a minute 23 left in the third. He now has goals in six consecutive games. The Wild, for the second time this postseason, losing when leading after two periods. Avs take the series in five. They will get either Vegas or Anaheim in the Western Conference Finals. SportsCenter All Night, ESPN Radio. Golf second major getting underway in the morning, the PGA Championship. Marquee names in the field outside of Philadelphia. Something to keep an eye on. ESPN analyst Andy North.
18: I'm going to watch Scottie Scheffler very closely. He has been a lot of talk about Scottie's poor performances on Thursday. He ranks in the 70s in scoring average on Thursday. It gets much, much better on Friday. Then Saturday and Sunday, he's number one both days. So if he can get off to a good start, it's going to be dangerous for the rest of the field. And he can. Starting in the first hole, there's a bunch of birdieable holes early on. The first seven holes, he's got a chance to get 2-3 under par to get off to a great start, and then the golf course really starts.
19: You know what I found interesting? He didn't play Quail Hollow a week ago. He was out here Monday playing by himself. he appears to be in that different Scottie Scheffler mindset approaching this tournament?
18: Well, he loves really getting the work done the week before, figuring out exactly where his game is, and then coming here and really working on how can I shoot the best score I can, working around the greens, chipping, putting, that sort of thing. He looks like he's really ready.
19: All right, it's a par 70 here at Aronimink, only two par fives. You want to talk about blisters to your ego, it could happen on the par threes.
18: Oh, the par threes are just brutal. The fifth hole is sort of a normal par three. Then the other three are just brutally difficult. And the greens are diabolical, so you're hitting these long clubs into greens. You can't get it close. Making pars will be really, really difficult.
19: You think even par the whole... I don't think that's possible for somebody to go even par for all.
18: If they do, they might win.
9: We'll find out starting in the morning. Coverage on ESPN, round one of the PGA Championship, 6:30 Eastern time. Straight ahead, how to halt a slump. SportsCenter All Night continues. It's ESPN Radio.
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1: 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So the Cavaliers win on the road, Game 5 in Detroit against the Pistons. WNBA in the regular season.
2: 30 seconds to play here in the third. Wilson, cross court, kick out. Young attacking, goes back to Wilson down low. Count the bucket. The foul is going to be on Morrow, and the four-time MVP is going to head to the free throw line.
1: On USA Network, saw the Aces a 29-point win over the Sun. 98-69. Sun falling to 0-3 for the second straight season. Asia Wilson, a season-high 22 points, 11 rebounds for the Aces. Their 16th 25-point win under Becky Hammon, most in the WNBA since 2022. Indiana in L.A.
2: Now, this L.A. Sparks team has really had some moments defensively. Well, they had two turnovers in a row, but they couldn't make it happen on the other side of the court. Caitlin Clark from the wing for three. First of the night. She's hitting her head like, why did it take so

0: lot of games if the other team scores 78 points, so I'm proud of us.
1: Kelsey Mitchell, you told me before the game, fastest player in the league. What has she brought to this group over these last two games?
0: Man, can she score the ball? It's pretty incredible. One of the best scorers this league has ever seen. So really lucky to play with her. She makes my life really easy. So I'm just thankful and need to keep it going.
1: As far as pace goes, what did you feel about that in this game and how you guys were able to control it?
0: Yeah, I mean, the refs were calling it. And like I told you earlier today, I appreciate that. I think it's going to even out. I think the refs are doing a tremendous job. I deserve the technical they gave me. But I think it's great for the game. They're going to keep the hands off. They're going to make the play be good. Obviously, they called a lot of fouls tonight, but it's going to even out. So you got to give them credit. They're doing the right thing, and we just move forward.
2: Fever get the win by 9. Tempo, an 86-73 win over Seattle. Tempo picking up its first win in franchise history. Sports Center all night, ESPN Radio to baseball. Dodgers mired in a 4-game skid going into Wednesday, turning the ball over to Shohei Ohtani to put a halt to that.
3: So 0-2 on Devers. Swing and a miss, strike 3, and Ohtani lets out a roar after blowing a 98-mile-per-hour fastball by Devers.
2: AM 570 LA Sports. Dodgers wind up with a 4-0 shutout of the Giants. So Ohtani gets the win. He goes to 3-2. 7 innings of 4-hit balls, striking out 8, had a couple of walks. His ERA down to .82 through 7 games this season. Second lowest by a Dodgers pitcher through 7 starts of a season since Fernando Valenzuela at a .29 in 1981. Espinal and Betts back-to-back home runs in the 3rd inning. Betts after the win with Spectrum Sportsnet Live.
4: Wait, so you and Santiago Espinal went back-to-back home runs off of Robbie Ray. When you saw Santiago's at-bat, it basically was sent to the same pitch that you saw. And there's something you saw in his at-bat or something you were looking for to get that home run swing?
5: No. I'm just looking to get hits and try and help the boys. I mean, we've been going through it. I know I can help, and fortunately I did.
4: Yeah, of course we knew you were going to be a spark once you came off the IL. But what does that swing tell you as to where their swing is at just right now and how you're feeling at the plate?
5: I think we're close. I mean, you know, this is only the 3rd game, so, you know, I got to give myself, you know, 4 or 5 games to kind of try and get into some type of rhythm. And at least means we're headed in the right direction.
2: Dodgers a 4-0 win. 7th time this season, the Dodgers have had multiple homers in an inning. Then there's the games that ended with one swing, like in Toronto.
6: Another 2-2. And Varsho hits it high, deep left field. Simpson back at the fence. It's gone! Let's go home! A walk-off grand slam! And the Blue Jays finally get the race, winning it 5-3.
2: Third walk-off grand slam in Major League Baseball this season. Blue Jays' 3rd win after trailing in the 9th inning or later. Most among American League teams this season. They win at 5-3 and 10. Sportsnet 590, The Fan. In New York, Mets and Tigers.
7: Bench hits one hard up the middle. Base hit going into center. Here comes Ewing, sprinting like lightning. He scores standing, and the Mets win it in 10. Carson Bench brings home his buddy A.J. Ewing, who's now out with the rest of the team, chasing him between first and second. The Mets win it 3-2 in 10. They have won this series, the first two for the Tigers, and that makes 7 of the last 11 for the New York Mets.
2: 880 ESPN New York, 3-2 the final. Juan Soto day-to-day after falling a ball off his ankle and leaving in the 7th. Astros and Mariners went 10.
8: The 3-2.
9: Pulled past the dive of Naylor and in the right field. Matthews can walk home, and the Astros walk off the Mariners. 4-3 in 10.
2: Astros snapping a 4-game losing streak with the win. 4-3 the final. KBME 790 AM, Astros snapping a 9-game losing streak to the Mariners. Cal Raleigh 0-for-4 in this one. He's 2-for-44 since April 28th. Both of the hits coming Tuesday against Houston after he had showered Monday night in his full uniform to try and wash off the bad mojo. Players will try something odd or unique often to break out of a slump. ESPN insider Tim Kirchen.
10: Rob Murphy, reliever for the Red Sox in 1990, had a terrible 8th inning in Seattle. So in between the 8th and the 9th, he ran into the clubhouse and shaved his beard. He told me I went through 4 razors, but I came out a changed man. He got through the side in the 9th, picked up his first save of the year. And 5 years ago or so, I ran into Rob Murphy at an airport, and I told him about that game, and he went, oh, yeah,

0: May the 7th, 1990, and took me through the whole inning. He remembered everything about it, and that's what you do when you get out of a slump. It's such a relief when you finally can get over it.
1: Cal Raleigh trying to do that now, too. Finally a road win. That's next. It's ESPN Radio.
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1: Dodgers snapping a four-game slide, getting seven innings from Shohei Ohtani in their win on Wednesday. Avs and Cavs with good nights. Avs close out the Wild with an overtime win in Game 5. Cavs take Game 5 on the road.
2: And the Cavs fans starting to celebrate. Somebody's finally going to get a road win here in this series. And the Pistons fans leaving dejectedly.
3: Definitely stings. Doesn't feel good. Home court, you know, I thought we did a lot of good things tonight to put us in position to win. Just didn't close the game.
4: We're going to have to choke the life out of this team, right? We're not going to go down without a fight. We're not going to go down without kicking, punching, crabbing, clawing. And we've been in this position before. I expect our guys to be ready mentally and, you know, bring this thing back here.
1: Cavaliers a 117-113 win over the Pistons on the road to take a 3-2 series lead back to Cleveland for Game 6. The Game 5 winner of a 2-2 series, that's a best of seven, goes on to win the series 82% of the time. Game 5 winner of a 2-2 series, that's a best of five, wins 100% of the time. Cavaliers' largest deficit they've overcome in the final 3 minutes of regulation. They were down 9 with 3 minutes to go. They wind up winning this one in overtime. James Harden, 30 points. Donovan Mitchell, 21. For Mitchell, not the most beautiful of games, but he'll take it.
5: To be honest, I definitely think I'm going to put that in the scrapbook just because, like, that's what it takes. It doesn't matter, and I've said this all playoffs, it doesn't matter what you do as long as you win the game and how you impact the game. And I think this was a perfect example of just how deep our team is. Where you got Max, you got Ev, you got James, you got Jay, you know, Dennis coming in. Everybody did their part and made plays. But I want to give a big shout out to Max Schuster and Evan Mobley. We're not in this position without those two guys doing what they did at the end of the game.
6: Is there ever a time when you say, you know what, just like, you know, my second half of last game, I'm taking all the shots, I got to get 30, 40 points. Do you have that kind of mindset?
5: Yeah, you got to have a feel, right? You know what I mean? That, like, I think last game called for that. I think tonight they did a better job of trying to take me out of it. You know what I'm saying? Putting two on the ball. So just trying to make the right play. But, you know, Shaq, I'm always ready to go when my time is ready. But just feel the game. Every game is different. And tonight this is what the game called for, and go from there.
7: You and James are the leader of this team, and Coach Atkinson. Do you guys ever talk about y'all turnovers, man?
5: We do. We definitely do. I think the biggest thing, and a lot of it, you know, honestly, is when you add, you know, and I'm not making excuses, we got to be better. I'm going to start off right there. But a lot of it, too, is when you have a guy, you know, you bring in new guys, and a guy like James, you got to figure out positioning. And some of it is on him, some of it's on me, too. Like, you know what I'm saying? So I don't want to take away from that, but just figure out where we are. So it's just as much as the ball handler as is. Guy spacing, for example, game two, he had a crucial turnover late, but that's because I wasn't standing in the corner. You get what I'm saying? So, like, making it easy for each other, but then also the guys on the ball got to make the right play.
7: What have you learned about this Detroit team that as all of a sudden now you've had success, and success over the last couple of games, 3 out of 4?
5: I mean, they're a tough team. They got a group of guys who really play hard. So for us, trying to make it as tough on them as possible. Obviously, Cade is the head of the snake, and he had a good game tonight. But just trying to make it tough on them and then get out in transition as much as we can. I think that's the biggest thing.
1: Donovan Mitchell with the guys on Inside the NBA. Cavaliers' first road win this postseason. They are now 1-5 on the road, and we heard it here on ESPN Radio. Sean Kelly, Kalena Azubuki had the call for us. Back to a relatively quiet Detroit. Sean?
8: Jay, thank you very much. A road win for the Cleveland Cavaliers could not have come at a better time. In a 2-2 series, Game 5 belongs to the Cavaliers. In overtime, 117-113, James Harden had 30, a double-double from Jared Allen of 16-10, and Max Strus with 6 three-pointers at 20 off the bench. And here's Cleveland, almost dead here in Detroit, starting the fourth quarter 2-for-12, but found a way. Locked him up 103-103 at the end of regulation, and then took a lead and never gave it back in overtime.
9: In hindsight, it did feel like the Cavaliers had momentum going into overtime because the Pistons were doing so well. The crowd was into it. This place was jumping. They were playing so well in the fourth quarter there. And the Cavs were able to fight back, get the timely stops, the timely buckets, and get the two stops at the end. So it kind of felt like, well, the Pistons should have won it there. It was kind of theirs for the taking, and they let it slip away, and the Cavaliers were able to stay in the game, tie it up, and go into overtime. And James Harden was going to continue to do his thing and make the decisions and let them double-team him, and guys were ready to hit open shots on the backside. You had James Harden on the left side a lot of the time and Donovan Mitchell on the other side. He hit that pump fake, escape three. Max Strus played incredibly well. So you got to give the Cavs credit. This is a game won on mental toughness, grit, wonderful defense, big-time stops here and there, and the great decision-making of James Harden. Even though he said it wasn't efficient, but he gave the game what it needed. And he got to the free throw line exactly when they needed to. And Donovan Mitchell didn't really play well. You would have thought Donovan Mitchell and James Harden needed to play like A-plus games to win this. But you got the bench chipping in. 31 bench points. Obviously, Max Strus was most of that. Schroeder at times played well. But, man, I mean, you got a Jared Allen. You got Evan Mobley at times in the game playing extremely well, getting downhill, the ball screens, and invert the ball screens, let him get downhill. So, overall, the Cavaliers did enough to win it when it seemed like, again, it was the Pistons' game to win. They couldn't do it in regulation, and the Cavs took it in overtime.
8: Well, Detroit had a 9-point lead at one point in the fourth quarter, and Cunningham was rolling. He ended up with 39, but in a losing effort. So Cleveland here trying to upend the one seed has a chance to clinch on Friday night at home at Rocket Arena, where the Cavaliers are 6-0 at home this postseason. Detroit has won one road game this postseason. They'll have to come up with a big one on Friday night. But a thriller in Detroit. It took more than the four quarters. In overtime, the Cavaliers win Game 5, 117-113. For Kalena Azubuike, I'm Sean Kelly right here on your home for the NBA, ESPN Radio, and the ESPN app. Now let's go back to Jay Reynolds in the studio.
1: 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That'll be Friday. We'll have it here on ESPN Radio. Game 6, our coverage starts at 6:30 Eastern time. We'll also have Spurs and Timberwolves Game 6 on Friday. 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
12: The Cowboys, I think, would be set up to be the team that we'd be sitting there on Monday morning going, ooh, might they have something here.
1: The full NFL schedule coming out Thursday night. We've had a couple of bits and pieces this week. Wednesday, we learned about the international games. 9 of them this coming season. ESPN insider Adam Schefter.
13: There's more money to be had internationally, and so you've seen an increase in international games culminating in more games played this upcoming season than there's ever been in any NFL season, and that's a trend that figures to continue in future years as the NFL looks to conquer the world, literally. So you're going to see London, Paris, Germany, Mexico City, Australia, over and over. Places that we haven't seen games played before, like Paris, will have regular season games played there this season, and it may just be the start of it. If the league somehow can get its way and get to an 18-game season, we could get to the point one day where each of the 32 NFL franchises is playing at least one international game per year. And some have wondered if in the future, down the line, we might even see an international division. We'll see how it all shakes out. But the truth of the matter is the league is going to continue to send games abroad.
1: Games outside the U.S. this coming season, Australia, Brazil, France, Mexico, United Kingdom, Germany, Spain. And it starts with week one in Australia, in Melbourne. Rams, Niners, Thursday, September 10th. ESPN analyst Mike Tannenbaum.
14: I want to see 49ers at Rams.
15: Yeah,
14: 49ers are really intriguing. All those guys that got hurt, got Odazula, they get Dre Greenlaw, Mike Evans. And then we talked about the Rams earlier, this rebuilt secondary. And that's a big game to start the year in Australia.
15: Mm-hmm. Yeah, absolutely. That is a remarkably big game to be played a remarkable distance away. They do it, obviously, at the very start of the season. Lewis Riddick, what jumps off at you here?
16: I'll echo what Mike T said about 49ers Rams, simply because the Rams travel so much this year. They have so many long distance away games. Not only do they go obviously to Melbourne, they have to go to, I believe, to the East Coast 3 different times. So how do they space those out? How is that team going to look from a fatigue standpoint as this season goes on, given all the expectations that people have of them coming off of what was a heck of a year last year. Look, that Pats-Lions game week 10, that's going to be a good one, too.
15: Yeah.
16: That's going to be a good one, too, because, again, obviously everything surrounding that's going on with the New England Patriots, all the different additions that they made this offseason that are going to make this team better, and the Lions trying to recapture the physicality that they've been known for since Dan Campbell took over that football team, revamping this offensive line, trying to establish Jahmyr Gibbs as the guy, the number one option in that offense. That'll be a big game week 10.
1: 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Right now, SportsCenter all night. 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
17: Runner at second. 2-1. Hit in the air. High and deep. Out to right field. Jones back at the wall. Leaping at the fence, and it's gone. Just out of his reach. It is gone for Adley Rutschman. He wasn't sure. He stopped at second base. He's looking around. There go the lights. There goes the horn. Here come the fireworks. It's a goner for Rutschman.
1: WBAL with the call. Orioles a 7-0 shutout of the Yankees. 7-0 win. Their largest at home against the Yankees since 2016. Yankees are one hit. Max Fried pulled after three innings due to elbow soreness. He allowed five hits and three earned runs before leaving the game.
18: Just a little uncomfortable, tight, especially in between innings. It's hard for me to kind of warm up, loosen up. First hitter of the inning would be like 88, 90, 91. And by the end, you know, fourth, fifth hitter, 20 pitches in, I'm able to kind of get things loosened up. I'm definitely planning on this thing being a sooner rather than later. Don't want to put any timelines or anything like that. Obviously, we'll find out tomorrow. But, where everything is and the initial testing, I'm not too worried about a super long-term thing. If I can, I would love to be able to make my next start. But, yeah, we'll see.
1: Not worried about it, but how should the Yankees manage it? ESPN analyst Tim Kirchner.
19: They have to be really careful with him. He is a number one starter. He is a crucial part of this rotation, and if he's out for any extensive period, that's going to be a major loss. However, the Yankees this year have had the best starting pitching in the American League. Cam Schlittler is a number one. He might be one of the five best pitchers in the game right now. Carlos Rodon is back. Will Warren is vastly underrated. And Gerrit Cole is going to come back at the end of this month. That's going to give them a really good five-man rotation. Again, they really need to get Fried back, but they have to pitch exceptionally well because the team in front of them, the Rays, have won 16 out of 18, and they have great pitching also.
1: Max Fried leaving after three innings of the Yankees' 7-0 shutout loss. Padres went to the ninth inning down 1-0.
17: The 0-1 pitch. Sheet swings, sends it in the air. Deep to right center field. Frelick is back. He's at the wall. This one, gonna go! Gavin Sheets gets it done. A three-run go-ahead homer here in the top of the ninth inning. Sheets pumps his fist as he hits third. And the Padres have done it again.
1: Gavin Sheets, the three-run shot, his sixth homer of the season. Padres beat the Brewers 3-1 on the back of that offense in the ninth. 97-3, the fan with the call. The Brewers have their five-game win streak come to an end. Braves, baseball's hottest team early in the season. Atlanta facing the Cubs.
20: 1-1 pitch, and he stings it well. Deep left field, back to the wall. You in trouble now. It's a two-run homer. Mauricio Dubon just slammed it over the wall, and the Braves tack on two more and add on to this lead. It's now 4-1 Braves in the eighth.
1: Insurance in the bottom of the eighth inning, 680 the fan. Braves a 4-1 win over the Cubs. Atlanta the first team to 30 wins this season. First time they've done that since 2003. Mike Yastrzemski with the go-ahead pinch hit double in the eighth inning. Dubon then with the two-run home run. Braves' seventh straight game with no more than three runs allowed. 4-1 against the Cubs, who are now mired in a season-long four-game losing streak, and that's on the heels of their 10-game win streak. Marlins a 9-5 win over the Twins. Marlins' fifth game with multiple runs in three different innings. Rangers a 6-5 win over the Diamondbacks. Rangers' third series win against Arizona in the last decade. Athletics, loud bats against the Cardinals.
21: Here's the 2-2 delivery. Kurtz waits, and he swings, lifts one to center field. Scott going back. Scott at the track, right to the wall, leaping, and it's gone! And it's a grand slam! just like that, the A's take a 4-1 lead.
1: Third career Grand Slam, first this season for Kurtz. Reached base now in 36 straight games. Grand Slam will help. Talk 650 KSTE Athletics, a 6-2 win over the Cardinals on Wednesday. Do we care about the storylines? That's next. SportsCenter All Night continues. It's ESPN Radio.
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1: 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They're teeing it up in the morning near Philly for the PGA Championship. Second golf major of the year, Scottie Scheffler won the event last year at Quail Hollow. This year, Rory McIlroy won the Masters. He's currently, though, dealing with a blister on his toe. To the guys at PTI.
2: Wilvon, who's winning would make for the best story?
3: I don't believe in that concept and that dynamic. They're great stories all the time. You and I used to get paid to find just those great stories when they weren't obvious. The obvious stories are Scottie and Rory. I don't care. I don't care about them or to root for them above others. The other people I may root for, I mean, the LIV guys, if one of them wins, that's going to be a big story. It may not be the story as many people like, but it would be a big story. There are 20 guys out there who can win the PGA, and often it's the most unknown of the winners of the four tournament majors that season who win that's the right. PGA. I don't need that's to right. latch on to somebody who has alleged stardom, who's got a Q rating and recognizable for it to be a good story. This is a great golf course. It's a great field. You got everybody in it. Have at it.
2: I'll just mention a couple of people. If Rory wins, that gives him seven majors. That is rare air. Also gives him a chance for the actual Grand Slam because he'd have won the first two majors. Between Scheffler and Rory, they've won four of the last five majors. They have been great players. I like, too. I like what you like. I like when a guy like J.J. Spawn, who nobody's ever heard of,
3: yes.
2: comes out of nowhere,
3: yes.
2: putts like a maniac, and wins the U.S. Open. But I'm going to ask you this. Did you look at the tee sheet? There's a group going off at 6:45 in the morning, Mike. Sunrise is at 6 o'clock in the morning, 6:45 in the morning. And two of the people in it are people that we know. Ben Griffin, who has won three times on the PGA Tour. You don't expect him at 6:45. The brother of your Northwestern boy, Matty Fitz, Alex. He's out
3: Alex.
2: There at 6:45 in the morning. Do you know when yep. you have to get up to get on a golf course at 6:45 in
3: Too
2: the morning?
3: Early. It,
2: as
3: Too
2: a
3: early.
2: Pro in a major? Are you yeah. kidding me?
3: Like
2: you need 2 hours of warm up. Mike, they
3: got to
2: get up at 3 to 3:30.
3: Too early.
2: I'm not even awake at 3 to 3:30.
3: Yeah, you are.
1: 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Back to baseball. Nationals, a 10-inning win over the Reds, 8-7, their first win after trailing by five or more runs since a year ago, April, against the Mets. 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
4: 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Are you ready to take?
0: Number five.
1: Brewers had a five-game win streak going on, but had trouble with a 1-0 lead in the ninth against the Padres. 97-3 the fan.
5: The 0-1 pitch. Sheet swings, sends it in the air. Deep to right center field. Frelick is back. He's at the wall. This one, gonna go! Gavin Sheets gets it done. A three-run go-ahead homer here in the top of the ninth inning. Sheets pumps his fist as he hits third, and the Padres have done it again.
0: Number four.
1: Make it a four-game losing streak for the Cubs. Braves notching another win. 680 the fan.
6: 1-1 pitch, and he stings it well. Deep left field, back to the wall. You in trouble now. It's a two-run homer. Mauricio Dubon just slammed it over the wall. And the Braves tack on two more and add on to this lead. It's now 4-1 Braves in the eighth.
0: Number three.
1: In Toronto, Blue Jays take care of a 3-1 deficit in the 10th with one swing. Sportsnet 590 the fan.
7: Another 2-2. And Varsho hits it high. Deep left field. Simpson back at the fence. It's gone! Let's go home! A walk-off grand slam, and the Blue Jays finally get the race, winning it 5-3.
0: Number two.
1: On the ice, game five, Avs Wild. Minnesota had a 3-0 lead in the first, but that was in the first. It's not quite how it ended. Altitude 92.5.
8: Avs need a goal to tie. Natchez now at the circle. McKinnon. Short angle. He scores! The Mac attack is back!
1: way back, and so off to overtime.
8: Natchez towards the net, wants to wrap around. Natchez, far circle, Natchez. One-timer, two left. He scores! And you don't have to go home, but you can't stay here because this series is over. And the Colorado Avalanche are steaming right in to the Western Conference Final for the first time since 2022.
1: Avs close out their series in five, doing it at home. NBA, the Cavs can close out the Pistons in game six Friday in Cleveland. Detroit, though, needs a road win to keep the season going. Earlier on ESPN Radio, our Emmett Golden.
9: The Detroit Pistons had a great year, but they don't have the firepower that the Cavs.
10: Oh, are you burying them? Are you burying them right now? Is Emmett Golden singing their eulogies?
9: Oh, they're not winning in Cleveland. They're not winning in Cleveland.
10: Say it with your chest then. Yeah. Okay.
9: No, I don't think they can win in Cleveland.
10: Okay.
1: Cavs with the road win in Detroit in game number five to take a 3-2 series lead back home. Game six coming up on Friday. We'll have it for you on ESPN Radio. Up three, not insurmountable. That's next. It's ESPN Radio.
11: Coming up on the Thursday edition of Unsportsmanlike with Evan Cohen, Chris Canty, and me, Michelle Smallman. 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
14: Clara, I think we need another big location.
13: Okay, where?
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13: Minuteman National Historic Park?
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13: Can I look for some Paul Revere silver while we're there?
14: Of course.

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0: welcome to the Hoop Collective podcast. We talk about the NBA, which we are doing. Joining me from Chicago, where he's at the draft combine, because the playoff series he was covering between Philly and New York is over, is Tim Bontemps.
1: Hello, everybody. Though there's still news out of Philly.
0: That's true. Joining us from Dallas, Texas, back home, because the playoff series he was covering is over as the Thunder finished off the Lakers last night, is Ben McMahon.
2: Howdy, partners. How sweet it was. At least five more nights at home. I appreciate Shay and the Thunder for giving me a little siesta.
1: Really tough life for McMahon. Really tough.
0: So, Bontemps, you have a special assignment. Before we talk about the game, you have a special assignment.
1: Okay.
0: So, at the
1: news
0: draft combine. Yes, okay. At the draft combine.
1: Oh, I have to find more discoveries for Window. We're already up to two, McMahon.
0: At the draft combine, there's
1: you're
0: a hotel.
1: Cameron Boozer?
0: You're stepping all over me. Just chill.
1: At the
0: draft combine, all of the teams interview the players on the same floor of this hotel. Okay. And over the years, and as an indication of the NBA just having more money than is probably good for it, over the years, what they do is they come in early and they clear out all of the, they might be bigger rooms, but because they're all in one room and there's 30 teams, they've got to mostly be regular rooms. They don't have 30 suites on one floor. I think they're regular rooms, and they come out and they clear out all the furniture, the bed and everything like that. And more it's become like an arms race of teams that bring stuff in for their meetings with the prospects. And they decorate the door and they bring in like wall size, pictures of greatness of their franchise. And they have games. Like I heard the Wizards have Connect Four in there. I don't know if they only have 20 minutes for each meeting. And at 20 minutes, the NBA comes and they sound like a tone and everybody switch. It's like speed dating.
2: I can't have Monopoly.
0: Bontemps, I want you to do some reporting and find out who's got the craziest ass setup. Who's most insane in what their conference room does.
1: Might leave that to you to discover that too.
0: All right, fine. I'll discover it. Fine. I think I can't do reporting. I'll do some freaking reporting.
1: Listen, you have discoveries left and right. You're discovering things all across the league, massively important things. Let's go.
0: All right. So tonight in San Antonio, the Spurs take a 3-2 lead. Repeatedly this postseason, I have been impressed with the Spurs answering it to adversity, even though I know that they were not able to get it done down the stretch of game four the other night in Minnesota. I love the demeanor that the Spurs came out with in this game. Obviously, Victor had 18 points in the first quarter, 16, like sort of right away. He obviously, whatever he may say about what happened in game four, I know that he felt that he had some making up to do because I saw the way he came out in this game. I saw the emotion that he played with and he was playing for his team. And regardless of what he might say, remember the actions that he had in this first quarter. And then what I really liked, guys, was how San Antonio played with such force, particularly attacking the basket. When they would get in transition, they would go to attack the basket. I thought it made a world of difference. And frankly, I actually felt Minnesota did a decent job of hanging in there several times coming back. The force that the Spurs played with, how about 68 points in the paint in a game 5 2-2 series? They took 50 shots in the paint. That is the way to play when you need it. And so extremely impressed with them.
1: Yeah. And how about the fact that, obviously, Victor gets suspended in game or thrown out of game four. It's 2-2 coming back home. Game five, we talked about them playing a Minnesota team that is battle tested and has won on the road, has already won in San Antonio in the series. And the Wolves make this 14-2 run right out of the gate in the third quarter. They tie the game. I'd assume it's a layup about 5 minutes into the third quarter, makes it 61 all. From there to the end of the game, it was Spurs 65, Wolves 36. Like, just absolute demolition by San Antonio of Minnesota. They win the game by 29. they just completely run him out of the gym. And like, that is an extraordinarily mature and professional response from a young team in a big spot where they very easily could have got sideways when Minnesota made that run. And instead, they completely flipped the game on its head immediately and slammed the door and put themselves back in the driver's seat. Like, that, that's exactly the kind of response you want to see from a team that thinks it can win a title. And, you know, now they got to see if they can close the game series out in game six. But that was awfully impressive stuff in the second half of this game.
2: Yeah, I mean, Wimby came out and threw a haymaker in the first quarter, 18 points in the first quarter. And you're just like, okay, like, this guy's going to be completely unstoppable tonight. The Wolves ate that punch. And then, you know, like you guys said, the Spurs just, it was a flurry of punches. And it wasn't, I mean, Wimby was part of it, but offensively, it was Keldon Johnson scoring 21 points in 22 minutes, going seven of eight.
0: The basket in transition.
2: Yeah, seven of eight on two-pointers. And he is, you know, he's not like an explosive athlete, but he's a strong physical guy who's got craft and skill. And like, I'm watching the game with my boys, I'm like, look, dude, look at the pivot pump fake. Look at the way he uses his shoulder to get separation. Like, and Dylan Harper, as a rookie, Dylan Harper's combination, he is a great athlete, but athleticism, size for a guard, strength and finesse, like, Dylan Harper is already so good. He's going to be, he has superstar potential. And then Steph Castle, like, there's so many times where Steph Castle's in the paint and it's just like there's a trampoline that he finds in the hardwood and just up and throwing the thing down with two hands over and over and over again. This is a team that has athletic depth in the backcourt and on the wings. You know, Carter Bryant is, you know, not that much of an offensive threat yet, but he's a super athletic wing player. You know, Champagne and Vassell aren't like crazy athletes, but they're not slouches. But when you talk about Harper, Fox, and Castle, like, dude, that's three insane athletes that are playing a combined 96 minutes out of the backcourt.
0: So to break down what you're talking about, Bontemps, it's a tie, 7 minutes to go, 7:51 to go in the third quarter. The Spurs turn the ball over three out of four possessions, miss on the other. It fuels the Wolves run. So it's tied, 7:50 to go in the third quarter. Over the next 4 minutes, they push the lead to 11. They respond, go up 11. Then they take Victor out of the game. And in those 3.5 minutes, they extend the lead by 7 points from 11 to 18. That is a check on where this Spurs team is. And by the way, the other day, and we talked about it, even though Wembanyama got tossed and that was a difference-making moment in that game, the Spurs guards played extraordinarily well in that game. They did answer the bell. They just didn't have enough against Ant Edwards down the stretch of that game. And I'll also point out that one of the things we talked about as the season was winding down was, how would Victor play when he got more minutes? Well, he had 24 points, 17 rebounds, 5 assists, and there was a little bit of garbage time at the end of the game.
2: 27.
0: What did he say? 20? Oh, 20. He was plus 24. Sorry, 27 points. There was a little bit of garbage time, but he still only played 32 minutes.
2: Yeah, his minutes didn't get ramped up. He has had some games where his minutes got ramped up more than that. I would assume, should they be able to finish this series off, he's going to have to play more than 33 minutes against the Thunder. But, you know, I thought the biggest test was going to be in this round with his minutes being increased as he's banging with Nikola Jokic and playing in the mile high air. But that ain't the opponent. So, you know, that test of, in terms of, you know, fatigue and all that kind of stuff, that test didn't, you know, he didn't have to pass that one.
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0: This is Brian Windhorst in a Hoop Collective podcast.
1: Minnesota has been such a resilient team. I thought they were resilient in this game, even in the, you know, after they came back in the first quarter after taking the early punch. They made the run in the third quarter. Even in the fourth quarter, it didn't make it over the hump, but they took it from like 20 down to 12 at one point. Minnesota has defined itself by its ability to bounce back and be resilient. So, you know, they get to play game six at home. If you are San Antonio, the Thunder are sitting there.
2: Yeah. By the way, you've got to finish it off. You can't play with fire with a game seven. Second of all, obviously, the longer this series lasts, the more of a rest advantage the Thunder will have. Getting back to Wimmy's minutes, he's only played more than 34 twice in the playoffs, had both been in this series. The first one was a triple double he had in game one when he did not have a good offensive game and he wasn't able to finish strong on the offensive end. The second one was game three in Minnesota when he was breathtaking down the stretch of that game on the offensive end. So, you know, make it out what you will.
1: Yeah. I think that the Wolves still showed me enough to know to believe that they can force a game seven. But I'm just going to say the Spurs playing with this level of force is what they are going to need against Oklahoma City. And also probably trying to avoid turning the ball over. They did get in some little turnover binges, which Oklahoma City will kill them on. But just loved that mindset.
2: Well, and look, if we're going to talk about minutes, like Anthony Edwards, remember, it was like, I'm not going to say miraculous, but pretty medically impressive that he was able to play in game one. And he had to come off the bench because of the minutes limit. And then I think it was 25 in game one. They're going to bump it up in game two, but it was a blowout. So it was 24. He has played, he's averaged 40 minutes per game since then.
1: Yeah, he played the most minutes of anybody in the game tonight.
2: Yeah, tonight was 39. And that's the lowest it's been in the last three games on two bad knees.
3: Yeah, the 2 days off between now and game six will probably be very beneficial to Ant, I would expect.
1: Okay, Monday night in Cleveland, the Cavs even that series with a pretty, we call it iconic second half by Donovan Mitchell. Bontemps.
3: I don't know if it was iconic, but it was spectacular.
1: It was tied for the most points and a half in playoff history.
3: Who? No, it was.
1: Did you see who it was tied with, by the way? If you didn't see it, you'll never get it.
3: Yeah, I did see. McMahon.
1: It's a Texan. Well, he's not a Texan, but it happened with the Rockets. How about that? It
2: happened with the Rockets.
1: You're not going to guess it. I would say.
2: Okay, was it like Vernon Maxwell or something?
1: That's same right. class of player.
3: Yeah, it's
1: same
3: the right. Nah, it's the right the right sort of time period. It was Sleepy Floyd.
2: Sleepy Floyd. Okay.
1: Yeah. So anyway,
3: I don't know if I would say it's iconic just because like the 48 special from LeBron is iconic, but it was unbelievable. It was an unbelievable performance from Donovan Mitchell in a moment when he did not have a good first half. The Cavs were losing at halftime. Their season looked like it could be on the ropes. And he came out and what was the run? 23 or 24, nothing to 22 start
1: 22-0, I think to start
3: something like that. I mean, they scored over 20 points in a row to start the second half. Donovan scored most of them, and completely turned the game on its head in the first 6 minutes of the third quarter.
1: You mentioned the 48 special. That's LeBron James in 2007, game five, 48 points in double overtime in Detroit. I need to mention that because I don't want to assume all of our listeners were even alive back then, because I met Darren Peterson in Chicago a couple of days ago, and I asked him what year he was born and said 2007. And I was like, oh, now I've got to just recenter myself here.
3: The discoveries are making him old, McMahon. It's tough. It's a tough hit.
2: Listen, no, I'm with him. Like last year, I told you Cooper Flagg was the first kid I've covered who's younger than one of my own. And that was a blow. And now this, like most of this class is going to be younger than one of my own kids.
1: Well, anyway, Danny Cunningham, who covers the Cavs, has a Substack and
3: does a great job.
1: And he does Locked On Cavs. I can't remember if I read this from him or if he said it on his podcast, but he said he was thinking about, you know, the Cavs were wearing their 2007 throwback Navy jerseys last night, and the Pistons were wearing their whites. Back in 2007, the home team revolutionarily wore white. And so it was the same uniforms, basically. And he said he was having a flashback to that from when he was a kid. And I didn't think of that, but that is the uniforms that they were wearing back in 2007. The way Donovan did it was quite different than the way LeBron did it. LeBron's game was, it made your eyes bleed the way that game was played. Still, the Cavs season was on the line. Donovan had 4 points, I believe, in the first half. I don't think he scored until he made a free throw with like 3 minutes left in the first half.
3: He'd had a rough series and he had a rough first half, and it wasn't, or I shouldn't say a rough series. He's had a substandard playoffs for his, what you'd expect from him. And then he delivered in the biggest spot. And now, it's a best of three series going back to Detroit for this game 5 on Wednesday. And it'll be very interesting to see how both these teams respond to it.
2: Well, there was a potentially iconic moment when he hits that three from the left wing in Cade's face. And obviously Donovan's just been going bonkers for a while. And then the camera catches him, and I will paraphrase, saying, "Get that gentleman off me."
1: Well, by the way, Victor said that tonight early in the game, the Wolves were like kind of putting their hands on him, and he was saying, "Don't touch me. Don't touch me. Don't touch me. Don't touch me."
2: Oh, wait.
1: He was not.
3: I elbow you on the head.
2: He was a little sensitive.
1: Well, it was funny. Naz Reid got a technical foul for hitting Victor above the shoulders. He thought it was a light call. And then later in the game, there was an offensive foul on Victor on the perimeter where he like swatted
2: McDaniels in the face.
1: Yeah, in the face. And they called the offensive foul, and Naz Reid pummeled Victor. A much, in my view, more intense hit than when he got called for the technical.
2: And by the way, I guess Wimby's ribs, remember that was an issue late in the season. I guess Wimby's ribs are okay because he hit him right on the left side in the rib cage.
1: Well, they didn't have any penalty for that. The announcer said it was because Naz couldn't hear the whistle.
2: I don't know which whistle you have to hear to know that you can't put a forearm shiver in a guy's ribs when he's in the air, but okay.
1: Let me compare the box scores from the 2007 game, LeBron James and Donovan Mitchell. So in 2007, now I've got to frame this. It's 2-2 on the road. Cavs are the underdog. Pistons were the number one seed. Cavs were playing there in the conference final.
3: By the way, playing against the Detroit Pistons, who are in their fifth of six consecutive Eastern Conference Finals or farther, including winning a title. A slightly different caliber level of team than the one that we're seeing this year.
1: But no Ben Wallace.
3: Correct.
1: Should we do story time here, Jackson, presented by SoFi?
3: Yes, it's a good story time.
1: 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It was so

0: And it was the first like really hot night of the summer in Detroit. And I just, the Palace of Auburn Hills did not have the, it was not a place where they had problems with the, with climate, unlike, you know, Miami or San Antonio. Miami was too cold. San Antonio, too warm. Anyway, like Boston is famously too cold. But the building was not ready for 90 degrees outside. It was so hot in there. And there's a point where, like, during the timeouts, because LeBron played 50 minutes, okay? During the timeouts, they were – actually, this was just one – no, it was double overtime. They would – when LeBron would come to the sideline and they – during the timeouts, they would deploy, like, the guys who weren't playing would come over and fan him with towels. There would be, like, three of them fanning him with towels. And they would put, like, a wet towel. Like, he was like a boxer coming to the sideline after every timeout because it was so hot in there. And so – after the game, before he did media, he got an IV. But the huge factor in that game was no Ben Wallace. And by the way, if you go back and watch it, which it's periodically on NBA TV, I'm sure it's on YouTube. You probably just need to watch the fourth quarter and on. Like, there's a ton of horrible possessions by both teams in there.
1: That was sort of the standard way to play in 2007, which is partly why the rules have dramatically changed since then, because the aesthetics were not exactly high.
0: By the way, the Cavs had a super hot three-point shooting night that night. How many three-pointers do you think they took in that game?
1: 22. I'm going to guess 18.
0: They were 7 of 15.
2: Oh my gosh.
0: It was 109-107 in double overtime.
2: So that's a good quarter these days.
1: Yeah. Right. You know, the Knicks went 12 for 14 in the first quarter of game four the other day, and that's in one quarter. My story time about that game is I've never actually watched it because I was right after my senior year of college when I graduated. We didn't have cable at my house. The game was on ESPN, I believe. And I was listening to it on the radio and I was freaking out.
0: Got to be Jim Durham and Jack Ramsey.
1: I think it was Jim Durham and Dr. Jack Ramsey. I was freaking out to the point where my mom was like, what are you doing? Like, why are you yelling about whatever the hell you're listening to? Like, shut up. I said, Mom, LeBron James has just scored like 97 points in a row.
0: The Bontemps gathered around the radio in those days, McMahon. That's what they did.
1: And everybody else in the house was like, shut the hell up. It's a common refrain for me to tell Bontemps to shut the hell up.
0: All right. Well, Wendy's Storytime was brought to you by SoFi. Get your money right. Bontemps Storytime was brought to you by ESPN Radio 2007.
2: That's right.
0: All right. So here was the box
2: Radio
0: score.
2: Shack.
0: Radio Shack. Did you have to wind it? Do you have to wind that radio? He was out in the barn.
1: My dad actually set up this wild AM radio setup where I listen to AM radio calls from like half the country in my room. Right.
0: Well, maybe it was Joe Tate on 1100.
1: It was Dr. Jack and it was the ESPN radio call. It was Jim
0: or
1: Durham,
0: George Dr. Blaha on 760, the great voice of the Great Lakes.
1: That's right.
0: Anyway, so LeBron in that game, 50 minutes, 18 of 33 from the field, 2 of 3 from 3-point range, 10 of 14 from the line. 9 rebounds, 7 assists, 2 turnovers, 2 steals.
2: I'm a little surprised. Only 14 free throws, to be honest with you.
1: It was a different kind of game then, bro.
0: And he won the game with a driving, like, underhand layup. The leading scorer for Detroit was Richard Hamilton. Richard
2: Rip Hamilton. I was going to say Rip Hamilton.
0: 26. Big shot. Chauncey Billups, 21 points in that game. Okay. The only other Cav to have over 10 points in the game for the Cavs was Adrunas Ilgauskas with 16. And I think the only guy to score a basket in the second half of the fourth quarter in overtime, other than LeBron, was Drew Gooden, as I recall. So, okay, that's LeBron, 18 of 33, 10 of 14 at the line, 9 and 7. Donovan last night, or I should say Monday night, 13 of 26, 4 of 12 on threes. The Cavs took 15 as a theme. Donovan took 12. 13 of 15 at the line. 5 rebounds, 2 assists in 37 minutes. So 43 points in the second half, which is really if you ever wanted to create some memorabilia, you should get Donovan to sign a second half box score. Do people still do that or is that passe?
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1: McMahon, you were in L.A. on Monday night. You watched a very spirited game where the Lakers and Thunder went down the stretch. When you get into clutch time, the Lakers are one of the best teams in the league. But without Luka and against the clutch time masters, clutch time player of the year, Shai Gilgeous-Alexander over there, it went the way that you would probably expect. But I felt that that was a impressive performance from the Lakers, all things considered. Did not lay down, fought till the bitter end.
2: Do they get another one of those bronze brooms for the sweep? I know you rewarded them one for their spirited effort getting swept by the Nuggets a few years back.
1: Yeah, well, the Nuggets, I believe, won the title that year. I think it was a, you know.
3: Well, the Thunder got a pretty good chance to win this title.
4: I did think that was very silly when we did that with the Nuggets series because people acted like, you know, Lakers were on the verge of winning it when they got swept. I do think the Lakers did impress me in this series, despite getting swept. I do think it was more competitive.
1: Sounds
4: than
1: like
4: I
1: that's
4: expected.
1: What he's doing, McMahon.
2: Bronze broom, baby. I love a good bronze broom. I looked up there. I found the in-season tournament, the NBA Cup ribbon. I couldn't find the bronze broom, though.
4: I was impressed with the way the Lakers played, and it was more competitive than I expected. But I picked the Thunder to win in four, and the Thunder, much to McMahon's delight as he gets more time to just chill at home and not work.
2: Chill at home, yes. Not work, no. Go on.
4: Yeah, listen, we know your deal. It's all right. The Thunder did what they do and took care of business, including in the fourth quarter when it looked like there was a chance for a minute it might go five, and then all of a sudden, Shai Gilgeous-Alexander closed the door, as he tends to do.
2: Montemps nailed this sweep. What about the one in the Eastern Conference?
4: That one I did not nail. Did not come close.
2: No,
4: but unlike you, I make predictions. So you've now joined Windhorse, and I don't make predictions camp. So
2: I'm just confused. I couldn't figure out what I was watching because the Lakers shot more free throws in this series than the Thunder did. The Thunder shot the fewest free throws of any team in the conference semifinals, and somehow they still managed to pull out wins.
4: How'd they do that?
2: I don't know. But in all seriousness, the Lakers did a very good job of their primary goal in the first three games of the series, and that was don't let Shai get in a rhythm. And as Shai said last night, hats off to his teammates. The Lakers basically said, you know, we dare the rest of the Thunder to be able to, you know, to beat us, and they did it, and especially A.J. Mitchell, who, look, A.J. Mitchell had a great year this year. Don't get me wrong. This didn't come out of nowhere, but this was a breakout series, and, like, did they get a star in the middle of the second round a couple drafts ago? He played like a star, especially in L.A. I mean, he had 24 and 10 in game three and just dominated the stretch of the fourth quarter when Shai was resting up. That's when they really put that game away. And then he finished with 28. I forget how many assists he had. But he just thoroughly outplayed Austin Reeves in their head-to-head matchup. He also was very good on Austin Reeves defensively. He more than held his own on the defensive end and was pretty dominant on the offensive end. Chet Holmgren has been great all playoff series long, or all postseason long, I should say. You know, Michael Martin, who is a Oklahoma media feller, pretty good pickup basketball player too, tends to win a lot when we're paired together. But anyways, you know, he asked Chet last night, and I didn't realize this. Do you know what Chet is shooting in the restricted area during the playoffs?
1: I do
4: 80%.
2: 97.1%.
1: Well, he made a big one last night in the final minute.
2: Yeah, and Hartenstein had five assists in the fourth quarter, including the one that was to Chet for the bucket that put him ahead for good. Hartenstein does a great job of being able to find in there. You know, Shai has done a great, you know, they pointed out to Shai after game three in Phoenix when he was like at 40, whatever, and was just ridiculously awesome. But they pointed out to him in film, like, hey, there's times where you got Chet for dunks or layups, and you know you got to find him there. And that's why if you'll see every time Shai finds Chet for a dunk or a layup, he points at the Thunder bench. He's pointing to the coaches in the second row saying, I got it, I got it. But man, I mean, this is a juggernaut. And like Aaron Wiggins barely played in this series. Aaron Wiggins would play 25 minutes for the Lakers. Like, that's not me guessing. I asked somebody on the Lakers staff, like, how many minutes would he play? They said at least 25. Kenrich Williams barely touched the floor. J.J. Redick said it himself, the Thunder have 13 guys on the roster who would be top eight of pretty much anybody's rotation. Their depth is ridiculous.
1: Aaron Wiggins' salary goes down the next 2 years.
2: Yeah, I believe Isaiah Joe does as well. And by the way, A.J. Mitchell, $3 million this year. I think it's 2.8 next 2 years. The third year is a team option.
1: I was talking to somebody with the Thunder, and they were like, yeah, A.J. was great, but, you know, he was upset that he wasn't shooting the three-pointer better. He was 3 of 16, or 4 of 16 on threes.
2: He shot
1: like 70% on twos.
2: I mean, he's got such good touch, such good feel. Like, dude, he's a big-time player, and he's a guy who wasn't even in their playoff rotation last year. I mean, there's circumstances. You know, had the midseason toe surgery and just never got back in the rotation. But as a fill-in starter for Jalen Williams, he was the Thunder's best player in that series. This is a guy who started his career. This is a crazy thing. I didn't realize this. He started his career on a two-way contract, but he never played a second in the G League because he got to Thunder training camp and Dagenau's like, yeah, that guy is an NBA player now. And Dagenau was talking about, you know, on one of the off days, you know, obviously people asking about AJ. He's like, yeah, he's making me look bad for not playing him during the playoffs last year.
1: All right. How about this? How about these stats in that series? 23 points, 6 assists. He had 7 steals in the 4 games. He had 24 assists to 4 turnovers.
2: He's a second-year player who was a second-round pick and started his career on a two-way.
1: Hey, you know who else is a second-year player? Jared McCain. He was 12 of 19 on threes.
2: I meant to look this up. Did he outscore the Sixers bench by himself in the second round?
1: Well, hold on. He had 46 points in the four games.
5: I don't think so. I could check, but I don't think so.
1: That doesn't sound like that's going to get done.
2: It's probably not too far away. And look, yeah. I mean, we talk a lot about, like, these are for the new villains of the NBA, you know, with the OKC whistle crisis and all that. And Lou does, you know, Lou does some villainous type stuff on occasion for sure. But what a bunch of Boy Scouts. So game 2, when Jared McCain is just lighting it on fire in the second half, Dagenau decided, okay, I'm sticking with him. I'm skipping Isaiah Joe's rotation. So Isaiah Joe, significant contributor to a championship run last year, been a good, great program guy for them. I'm not going to say he got benched, but he got his rotation skipped. You know, he didn't get to play in the second half of that game. And he's over there on the bench and he's yelling at Dagenau. But he's yelling, run this play for McCain. Run this play for him. He's hot. You know, this is a play I love to get a three. Run that for him. And that to me kind of just epitomizes the kind of vibes that they have. I mean, they are as connected as any group that you're going to find in the NBA.
1: Well, he's been adopted right into that OKC media right there. He's spent so much time there.
2: I've got OKC propaganda. This is straight. I used to call him chief of propaganda, but I forgot that's Tumbleson's job. Royce Young pointed out 6 conference finals now during the OKC era, which is only 18 years, which honestly, considering it was a rebuild when they started and they just went through a rebuild, you know, hitting 333 is pretty impressive.
5: It's also worth pointing out, since I'm in Chicago for the combine, that of the 11 guys who played in game 4, obviously Jalen Williams is out. Only one, Chet Holmgren, was drafted in the top 10. He went second. Cason Wallace.
1: He was a lottery pick. 12th?
5: He was the 10th pick.
1: 10th pick, okay.
5: Yeah. Che was 11th. Jared McCain was 16th. And then 6 of the guys were drafted in the second round. And the other one was Lou Dort, who was undrafted.
2: Undrafted. I mean, and Caruso was undrafted.
5: And Caruso was undrafted. So of their 11 guys, it's not like they're a team. For all the draft picks the Thunder have, it's not like they're a team that's created from 5 picks inside
1: in
5: the top
1: fairness,
5: 6.
1: They did have a lottery pick, Josh Giddey, like a 7th pick that they traded for Caruso. So I'm going to put a star on that.
5: I mean, they went out and acquired some. Like, Isaiah Hartenstein wasn't on their team. They went and signed him later. It's not like they drafted all
1: these
5: guys.
1: But, I mean, they did
5: guys.
1: Have Giddey, which they turned into Caruso. Just a footnote.
5: The point is that it's a team that's been constructed from all over the place through free agency, through trades, through it's a reminder that while everybody obviously was very focused on the lottery on Sunday and getting top players is obviously the most direct path to competing for championships. Like if you have Victor Wembanyama and Stephon Castle and Dylan Harper, but
2: way to go.
5: But there are other ways to do it also. And the Thunder are an example.
1: Yeah, there's a whole bunch of number one picks still playing. So the Lakers went out. LeBron said he's not sure what he's going to do, which is what he's been saying all year. Rob Pelinka and JJ Redick had their exit interview on Tuesday. Pelinka said he wants to honor LeBron and give him the opportunity to decide how he wants to go. And we want to honor that. He's basically said that a number of times over the season. Here's the thing about LeBron, and we're going to talk about this a lot more when there's some space here. LeBron does have the right to take as much time as he wants and consider all of his options. However, the Lakers need to know what he wants to do relatively quickly if LeBron is going to want to get paid significant money, because the Lakers have cap space and they may re-sign their own free agents. They may go out and do another free agent, but they're going to need to know by the draft whether LeBron wants to come back and probably have a pretty good idea of what they're willing to offer LeBron and what LeBron's willing to play for.
2: Well, and that to me is what it's going to come down to. Midway through the season, I didn't think there was any way that LeBron was coming back to LA because I just didn't think the fit was there. You know, all the numbers that we went over at the time were pretty glaring. And then he accepted that third role, you know, the less is more third option role. Austin Reeves took off. Luka played at an MVP level. They had the, what was it, 15-2, 16-2, whatever it was in month of March. Now, do I think that tells us that they're a championship contender? No, because the game where Luka and Austin Reeves got hurt, they were down 31 at the half in OKC. Like, they weren't beating the Thunder with Luka healthy. But all along, you knew there was a lot of work to do on the roster. And that's why, to me, it's not, hey, like, I thought it was lip service on them being wanting LeBron back. I don't think it's lip service anymore. But it can't be anything near the number he's at now, because this is their one swing at using cap space to upgrade the supporting cast around Luka and around Austin Reeves. And it's very clear that Austin Reeves is going to be Luka's long-term co-star unless things completely fall apart and, you know, turn the opposite direction.
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1: Okay, Daryl Morey and the 76ers, after six seasons, parted ways. They had a surprising run at the end, getting to the second round, but were completely outclassed by the Knicks. Nick Nurse will return. Nick Nurse, I thought, did an admirable job stitching this team together and had them playing their best basketball in that series against the Celtics. So
2: especially in light of his brother passed away in the middle of the series. So I don't know if we ever talked about it on the pod, but condolences to his family on that.
1: So really, when Daryl Morey invested $400 million in Joel Embiid and Paul George before the 2024-25 season, that, I know ownership signed off on it and whatnot, but that decision to enter in with those two guys with long injury histories who are up. I mean, Paul George is in his 30s. Joel is, sometimes looks like he's in his 40s.
3: And not in a LeBron kind of way.
1: He staked his tenure basically on that. And it hasn't worked out. And the Jared McCain trade is what he's been getting, ripped for recently. And with every three-pointer that McCain hit and the Sixers bench issues, but...
2: And even more than the trade, which Daryl did fine on the trade, the thing that Daryl got ripped for, which I think Daryl would admit was a mistake, was saying that he sold high on Jared McCain in the presser after...
3: The arrogance.
2: He got asked a gotcha question and he answered it and got. And that has stuck with him over the last couple months. And look, Daryl Morey obviously built some great teams in Houston. I think if you go through the 6 years in Philly, by and large, when he made the moves he made, he generally did a pretty good job. And it was a lot of people agreed with most of the moves he made. I certainly thought it was a good deal to go get Paul George at the time. Obviously, it has not worked out in hindsight, but it's not like people were saying that was a bad thing for them to sign him at the time when they got him.
1: I think the 4-year max was the issue with
3: there's a reason the Clippers weren't willing to go there.
2: I understand, but it's not like the Sixers were panned in the moment for signing it. Like, they signed the best player available. They put him with Joel Embiid. They were trying to win right then with Joel Embiid, and it didn't work, right? Like, that's the point. Like, the bets didn't work, and it was a risky bet. But, like, you can see why the moves were made when they were made. Ultimately, though, he's paying the price for a continuation of what's been a decade of disappointment for the Sixers and them falling short time and again. And, they went into last season again, like essentially talking about load managing their way to win in the East, and they never got out of the starters block. And that was always going to be a hard thing to come back from.
1: And they load managed their way to the lottery.
3: Well, I was going to say, and that ended up actually being a great thing for them because they at least now have another guy in VJ Edgecombe
2: who's an absolute monster.
3: Yeah, who can be a long-term building block alongside Tyrese Maxey.
2: Yeah.
3: But they're just stuck in this weird situation where it's like, okay, you've got this great young backcourt, but man, you've got so much money invested in two guys who you don't know when or if they're going to be on the floor.
1: Well, I was just going to say, Joel in his exit interview the other day said, when I was coming into this season, I thought my knee might have been cooked. And coming into this season, he had 4 years and $230 million on his contract. I mean, that's not good. And it is fascinating that Daryl Morey, regardless of, we're not going to enter the politics side of the retweet in Houston, but that retweet in Houston was devastating to your Rockets business, much less the NBA's business, regardless of anything. He survived that. Then when he came to Philly, he survived sticking his neck out and going and getting James Harden, a trade that didn't work out. Then he survived Harden, declaring war on him.
2: I mean,
1: he declared that the acquisition of Harden and the trade of Harden was a mess. And
2: I'm going to push back on that. Ben Simmons was an absolute disaster when he left the Sixers, and Daryl sold on him at the right time.
3: Sold high.
2: What's that?
3: He sold high.
2: He did sell high on Ben Simmons. And I think it was a messy exit, but I think he did fine on the back end getting a Harden when he did also.
3: Well, I would
2: I'll say, give him a pass
1: I'm
2: that.
1: Just saying that that was the whole thing was messy.
3: Well, the whole thing was messy. I would say the trade to get Harden wasn't a bad move, but the result and the mess and all that was a really bad move.
1: It's the Harden thing. The acquisition didn't work. The exit didn't work. He goes into last year with the with that huge investment, didn't work. He survives all of those things. Then this year, Embiid is a mess again. Paul George is suspended. They're stitching the team together, and they pull off one of the biggest series victories in Philly history. And that's when he gets run out. It's amazing. Well, what.
3: And then there was something that what happened after that? They got swept and just humiliated on their home floor in game four.
2: I don't think this was because they got swept by the Knicks.
3: Oh, that helped his cause?
2: I don't. I think if they've lost in six games, I don't think it.
1: I agree. It has been in the NBA chatter that Daryl
3: Myers got hired to basically oversee things.
1: That's correct.
2: I mean, well, but I'm just saying, I don't think the last two weeks are why Daryl Morey doesn't have a job.
3: If they make you look smart, which is very hard to do, and win that series, is he still getting run out?
2: Probably not. Look, and Daryl, I mean, Daryl's got a fascinating tenure too. Like, I mean, he was the one guy that really went after the Warriors, came close to getting the Warriors at their peak.
3: Daryl is a revolutionary, especially though, in terms of the analytics. And he's changed the league so much that what was always one of his biggest advantages is no longer, maybe not an advantage at all. If not, it's not the major advantage, because in large part because of Daryl Morey, every franchise has an analytics department, and in a lot of cases, an analytics army.
1: It's actually not analytics anymore. It's now called strategy.
3: Okay, same difference. Nerds. So,
1: all right. It's never easy to lose anybody in the NBA family, to lose two in the same day, including an active player. It's one of the more somber days that we've ever had in the NBA, quite frankly. Brandon Clark passing away of Memphis Grizzlies. You covered him quite a bit, McMahon. His last couple of seasons have just been ruined by injuries, but this is very upsetting and devastating to the Grizzlies, who was their longest tenured player.
3: And he was loved in Memphis. You see the outpouring of love from all his teammates, just like the joy and the energy that he played with. You know, he really connected with the Memphis community. Unfortunately, he tore his Achilles that night in Denver, when, you know, there was other unfortunate things that happened for that franchise. And it was a very difficult road for him. Since then, you know, we don't know all the circumstances of his death. Frankly, I don't know that all the circumstances are important. Just in this, you know, it's just a tragic situation for, like, forget about what was in his NBA future, for a guy this young in life who had accomplished so many things, you would think would have most of his life in front of him.
2: Had given back a bunch in Memphis.
3: Yeah, and for it to be cut short, however, you know, it happened at the end, is just an absolute tragedy.
1: And then, unfortunately, the NBA also lost Jason Collins, who, between his playing career and coaching career, touched so many different organizations, so many different people, died of brain cancer. He announced it last year. Prognosis was terrible. He was able to have some time with some experimental treatment that he did. He did some interviews with our Ramona Shelburne talking about it. He actually did several interviews.
2: I went to college with Ramona at Stanford, and I covered Jason Collins when he came out as the first active gay athlete in our, I don't exactly, guess in male professional sports, at least in the States. And that was a huge deal. Like when he played for his former teammate with the Nets, Jason Kidd, who played on those NBA finals teams with Jay Kidd. And that was a wild thing to be part of and to see. And obviously there was a ton of attention on him for that. And he handled it all with, grace. And he and his brother Jaren, who had been played in the NBA for a long time, we all know Jaren from being an assistant, great dude, you know, but it, I mean, Jason had a massive impact on the league. And I just, you know, a lot of different parts of society, in light of doing that. So it was definitely a somber day for sure. Having both of those things happen a few hours apart.
1: All right. So, our condolences to, those who are feeling this loss the most. Thank you very much to our producers who are staying up late and putting this together, Mark, Miles, and Jackson. Thank you to McMahon and Bontemps. Thank you for listening and watching the Hoop Collective. We'll talk to you later this week.
3: Adios, amigos.

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1: Danny, what's on your mind?
2: Clara, I think we need another big location.
1: Okay, where?
2: Do you remember the shot heard around the world?
1: Sure, it was the shot that started the Revolutionary War with England.
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1: Why?
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1: Danny, you've already got the largest inventory of collector's firearms in the world.
2: And this would help make sure we stay the biggest.
1: Are we going to go to the Old North Bridge where that shot was fired?
2: I've already got tickets.
1: Minuteman National Historic Park?
2: That's where we're headed.
1: Can I look for some Paul Revere silver while we're there?
2: Of course.

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5: Coming up on SportsCenter All Night. The Cavs and Pistons square off in a pivotal Game 5.
6: One-on-one on the other end. Cunningham dunks with two hands. Strus conceded, and that's 10 now for Cunningham in the quarter.
5: Stanley Cup playoff action continues in a clash between the Wild and Avalanche.
7: Sturm in over the line, a shot. Big rebound off Blackwood. Sturm gave it away. Through to the back post, and he scores!
5: Caitlin Clark and the Fever head west for a duel with the Sparks.
8: And welcome back to Los Angeles, Caitlin Clark, the hoop and the harm.
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9: Another 2-2. And Varsho hits it high, deep left field. Simpson back at the fence. It's gone!
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10: 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Four games into the Cavs-Pistons series, each game had belonged to the home team. Pistons with two wins in Detroit, Cavs winning the first two of the series, played in Cleveland. Series tied at two going into Wednesday's Game 5. Game 5 in Detroit should bode well for the Pistons.
6: Jenkins comes to help, strips it away from Mobley at the foul line. Lob for the rim. Alley-oop dunk thrown down by Ausar Thompson. The lead is 15 now for Detroit.
11: It's clear to see and you can feel who's the more aggressive team. It's the Pistons all over the Cavs right now defensively. Tough to think for the Cavs.
6: Driving, LeVert spins, throws wing right for Jenkins. Left-hand dribble going to the cup. Tried to punch it. It is denied. Bodies go down. It's 4-on-4 to the other end. And another Harden turnover. Stolen by Cunningham. Hits Dern on the rim run, and he lays it in with the left hand.
11: I love that decision from Cade Cunningham. He could have laid that one up. Yep. He's like, let me get my big man to see one go in.
10: Pistons leading by as much as 15. The lead was 8 at the half, but through 3.
6: The Cavaliers down 8 at the start of the second half will go to the fourth up 4 with their largest lead of the evening.
11: Unbelievable.
10: Pistons starting to come alive again in the fourth, and they had about a 97% chance of winning with 3 minutes to go, according to ESPN Analytics. 3 minutes to go, they had a 9-point lead. But there was still those 3 minutes left to play.
6: 125 to go off the high ball screen. Pick and pop with Mobley. Mobley for three. Good! Woo. Okay, it's 103-101 with 120 to go.
11: Yeah, pick and pop. You know they're going to double-team James Harden. Pop out of there and shoot it with confidence.
10: Cavs pulling even at 103. And then in the closing seconds,
6: now the double comes. They flash away from it. Mitchell drives Thompson to the foul line, to the broken line. Stripped by Thompson. And then fouled by Jared Allen. And they're not going to call a foul. They're going to let the clock expire. And at this rate, we're going to overtime. And Jamie Bickerstaff is out to half court screaming at Tony Brothers.
10: So, yes, we would be off to overtime, which turned out to be a bit one-sided.
6: Mobley shoved to Mitchell. Corner right, pump fake from three, now fires, and hits. Donovan Mitchell's first three-pointer comes at 2:38 to go in overtime. Struz stole the inbound. Bounce pass to a slashing Mitchell who lays it in. Wow. It's a five-point trip. 112-105 Cleveland.
10: They would ultimately win by four. Sean Kelly calling it here on ESPN Radio. 117-113 in overtime as Cleveland wins on the road and takes a 3-2 series lead. The Game 5 winner of a series, a best-of-seven series, tied 2-2, has gone on to win the series 82% of the time. Pivotal Game 5, and this one goes to the Cavs. Cade Cunningham had 39 points in the loss for Detroit. Six turnovers, had 2 points in the final 10 minutes of the game in the loss.
0: Yeah, I mean, it's definitely stings. Not doesn't feel good. Home court, you know, I thought we did a lot of good things tonight to put us in position to win. Just didn't close the game, you know, didn't play at the level that it takes to win this game. So, stings for sure. I mean, tonight was tough. Tough loss. Obviously, we wanted to protect our home court. We failed to do that. You know, being up 3-2 is an advantage for them. It's first of four wins, though. We know that. We've had our back against the wall before. At the end of the day, I mean, if we can't win a game on the road, how far are we really going to get in the playoffs? How far are we going to get in this league? So, got to go win a game on the road. That's what we're going to go do.
10: Cade Cunningham and the Pistons losing at home. They fall behind 3-2, backs against the wall now. Cunningham with his 11th straight playoff game with at least four turnovers. Cavs, meanwhile, first road win this postseason. They're now 1-5 on the road. Close regulation on a 9-0 run, and they win it by four in overtime. James Harden, 30 points, 8 rebounds, 6 turnovers, but the Cavs do get the win, and he spoke with our Lisa Salters.
12: James, Donovan said I should ask you about the missed free throws, but you said I should ask you. You said I should ask you about what?
13: Missed floaters, free throws. It was I had a bunch of opportunities that I should be making that I work on. They didn't go on, but I'm happy. I'm proud of our team. I'll be playing, man.
12: First road win of these playoffs for you guys. Just what was the difference in overtime? How were you able to control the overtime?
13: That's what, like, we're finding out about each other. You know, we're a fairly new team for the most part, so we got to find out, you know, who we are in the moments, which is it's good for us. So this is our story. This is how we're shaping our story. Great time to win the game. Great time to have a first road win.
12: Yeah, we were talking about this morning that this is your first playoffs with the Cavaliers, yeah. So you're still working on things.
13: Yeah.
12: When it's Donovan's time, yeah. When it's your time, how did you know it was your time to control the game today?
13: We see what he did, you know, that second half of last game. So I'm already knowing, he kind of was a little exhausted, you know, so it's my opportunity to go out there and be aggressive and make plays, and I did that. So it's not going to be an easy game, but game six is there's a move on.
12: Yeah, I was going to say, chance to close it out in Cleveland on Friday. Just what's going to be the key to that in game six?
13: Very, very, very crazy team defensively, and we've seen what they've done. They've come back from down 3-1. So from the beginning of the game, we got to make sure our mindset is right, and we do the small things, the small details, in order to finish the series.
12: Good luck on Friday.
10: James Harden, first player in NBA history to record a 30-point playoff game with six different franchises. He had 30 points in the Game 5 win on Wednesday. Donovan Mitchell had 21 points. ESPN analyst Monica McNutt.
14: I got to give James Harden, a ton of credit. And people might even point to the fact that he still had six turnovers in this ballgame. But when his team needed him the most, he was able to step up. I mean, he shot the free throws really well. And he was just effective in terms of getting to the paint and knocking down big threes. When you look at that overtime period, though, it was Donovan Mitchell who had 7 points in the overtime that really carried his team through. He was fantastic in the clutch. But along the way, I thought that the Cavs found themselves. Max Strus was a huge role player down the stretch in the fourth quarter as Cleveland forced overtime. That was a really, really impressive win. And to me, it indicated, even though these guys have not had tremendous team success in the postseason, we saw the staff during the game that James Harden had played in 96 playoff games. The experience from the Cavs showed.
15: Okay, so if they found themselves, what are you going to say now about a Pistons team that had the lead and let it slip away?
14: The strategy from the first series began to rear its head. Cade Cunningham is having a terrific night until late, right? They obviously made him uncomfortable. I thought the exact opposite of what you saw from the Cavs. the inexperience showed up. And the Pistons were having sort of a dream night as far as their shooting is concerned, but in clutch time, that shooting began to dry up, and that wasn't just Cade Cunningham. And unfortunately, even though statistically they only were credited with one turnover in that fourth quarter, you could just feel the momentum of the moment sort of slipping away from them ultimately. So they are going to have their backs against the wall. I do think this team's grit and intensity is real. They are a legitimate number one seed. They are inexperienced, but I'm really excited to see how they come back out in game six.
10: Cade Cunningham, 6 turnovers in the game 5 loss at home in Detroit. Playoff doubleheader on Friday here on ESPN Radio. These Pistons and Cavs playing game 6. Our coverage gets underway at 6:30 Eastern time. That'll be followed by Spurs and Timberwolves game 6. San Antonio, a win away from the Western Conference Finals. Postseason action on ESPN Radio and the ESPN app presented by Gusto. Right now, SportsCenter all night. To the ice, Colorado Avalanche holding a 3-1 series lead going into Wednesday with a chance to close out their series with Minnesota. Game 5 in Denver, but the Wild not rolling over.
7: Sturm at the end of his shift leads the rush ahead in a 3-on-2. Nico Sturm, left wing side, fired one on the back post, and they score! Nick Foligno on his backhand just muscled it in, and the Wild have a 2-0 lead. Ballstead swung it around left wing side, Boldy hands it back. Darting through center ice, Nico Sturm. Sturm in over the line, a shot, big rebound off Blackwood. Sturm gave it away, threw it to the back post, and they score! Nick Foligno's got another one! This one will count, and it's 3-0 Minnesota!
10: KFAN 100.3 Minnesota, a 3-0 lead in the first period. Third period, Avs were back within one.
16: Avs need a goal to tie. Natchez now at the circle, McKinnon. Short angle, he scores!
10: That game-tying goal with less than a minute and a half to go in the third, so it would send game 5 to overtime. And just about 4 minutes into overtime,
16: Natchez towards the net, wants a wraparound. Natchez, far circle, Natchez, one-timer, two, yeah! He scores! And you don't have to go home, but you can stay here, because this series is over!
10: They'll get either the Golden Knights or the Ducks, but they win this one. Game 5 against the Wild. It's a 4-3 overtime win. Altitude 92.5 with the call. Brent Kulak scoring the game winner. 2:52 into overtime.
17: Brett, you're down 3-0 after the first period. It seemed like a big uphill climb for your group. You found a way to get it done. What was the message in the locker room after the first period that allowed you to come back?
18: Yeah, I mean, you got to credit them. They had a heck of a first period. It was do or die for them. You know, you knew they were going to play well, and they did that. So, but credit to our group for, you know, sticking with it. We talk about staying positive in the intermission and just kind of resetting and just getting back to our game, trying to create momentum one shift at a time. And we chipped away at it, and, you know, some guys stepped up big.
17: You talk about some of the guys stepping up big. I mean, I know that the big boys on this team obviously get all the headlines, but it seemed like the depth of your club here in the last couple of games has stepped up. Talk about how important, including yourself, to be able to chip in with this with some of the big boys.
18: Yeah, it's been awesome. I mean, ever since I got here, every line, every D pair has been contributing, and then that's led to a lot of our success. It's we play a funny game, you know. We defend hard and pounce on our opportunities when they come. So it's been good getting that depth scoring.
17: Walk us through the game winner. Obviously a good defensive play at one end, and then it leads to offense. Walk us through how you saw it.
18: Yeah, I mean, in OT, you know, you want to play on your toes, but you don't want to sit back either, and you don't want to try to do too much. But we kind of felt the momentum coming in the third, and we carried it into OT, I think, a little bit. Spent a lot more time in their zone and wore them down, and, you know, things just opened up for us.
17: You played on some good teams in Edmonton, some close calls for yourself. Now you get another great opportunity here in Colorado. Talk about this group and the chances that they have now, having gone past round 2.
18: Yeah, pretty fortunate to end up here the way my year went, and for these guys to bring me in and give me the role they've given me, it's pretty awesome. So I've been having a ton of fun. The guys have welcomed me into the group right since day one, and you know, we're building something and we're enjoying the run here. So yeah, we're looking forward to round three.
10: Kulak, 16th different player with a goal for the Avs in the series. Nathan MacKinnon, though, is a constant. He scored the game tying goal with a minute 23 left in the third. He now has goals in six consecutive games. The Wild, for the second time this postseason, losing when leading after two periods. Avs take the series in five. They will get either Vegas or Anaheim in the Western Conference Finals. SportsCenter All Night, ESPN Radio. Golf's second major getting underway in the morning, the PGA Championship. Marquee names in the field outside of Philadelphia. Something to keep an eye on? ESPN analyst Andy North.
19: I'm going to watch Scottie Scheffler very closely. He has been a lot of talk about Scottie's poor performances on Thursday. He ranks in the 70s in scoring average on Thursday. It gets much, much better on Friday. Then Saturday and Sunday, he's number one both days. So if he can get off to a good start, it's going to be dangerous for the rest of the field. And he can. Starting in the first hole, there's a bunch of birdieable holes early on. The first seven holes, he's got a chance to get two, three under par to get off to a great start. And then the golf course really starts.
20: You know what I found interesting? He didn't play Quail Hollow a week ago. He was out here Monday playing by himself. He appears to be in that different Scottie Scheffler mindset approaching this tournament.
19: Well, he loves really getting the work done the week before, figuring out exactly where his game is, and then coming here and really working on how can I shoot the best score I can, working around the greens, chipping, putting, that sort of thing. He looks like he's really ready.
20: All right, it's a par 70 here at Aronimink, only two par fives. You want to talk about blisters to your ego, it could happen on the par threes.
19: Oh, the par threes are just brutal. The fifth hole is sort of a normal par three. Then the other three are just brutally difficult. And the greens are diabolical, so you're hitting these long clubs into greens. You can't get it close. Making pars will be really, really difficult.
20: You think even par the whole... I don't think that's possible for somebody to go even par for all.
19: If they do, they might win.
10: We'll find out starting in the morning. Coverage on ESPN, round one of the PGA Championship, 6:30 Eastern time. 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It's ESPN Radio.
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1: 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Saw the Cavaliers win on the road, Game 5 in Detroit against the Pistons. WNBA in the regular season.
2: 30 seconds to play here in the third. Wilson, cross court, kick out. Young attacking, goes back to Wilson down low. Count the bucket. The foul is going to be on Morrow, and the four-time MVP is going to head to the free throw line.
1: On USA Network, saw the Aces a 29-point win over the Sun. 98-69. Sun falling to 0-3 for the second straight season. Asia Wilson, a season-high 22 points, 11 rebounds for the Aces. Their 16th 25-point win under Becky Hammon, most in the WNBA since 2022. Indiana in L.A.
2: Now, this L.A. Sparks team has really had some moments defensively. Well, they had two turnovers in a row, but they couldn't make it happen on the other side of the court. Caitlin Clark from the wing for three. First of the night. She's hitting her head like, why did it take so long?
1: Kelsey Mitchell would have a 23-point game. Fever beat the Sparks 87-78 in a palindrome win on Wednesday night. Caitlin Clark finishing with 24 points and 9 assists. And a chat with USA Network.
3: Caitlin, they went on a big run there in the fourth quarter to try to make it close. What did it take to hold them off?
4: Yeah, we knew they were going to do that. They're a second-half team, fourth-quarter team. We got to be a little more disciplined defensively. Kelsey Plum did a tremendous job getting downhill. Cam came in and played some big minutes for them. So overall, proud of our fight. Like that's what the season's going to be like. So proud of our group.
3: You mentioned the defense, and I know that was a big priority for this group coming into this game. Did you sense any steps forward in that area tonight?
4: Absolutely. We're going to win a lot of games if the other team scores 78 points. So I'm proud of us.
3: Kelsey Mitchell, you told me before the game, fastest player in the league. What has she brought to this group over these last two games?
4: Man, can she score the ball? It's pretty incredible. One of the best scorers this league has ever seen. So really lucky to play with her. She makes my life really easy. So I'm just thankful and need to keep it going.
3: As far as pace goes, what did you feel about that in this game and how you guys were able to control it?
4: Yeah, I mean, the refs were calling it. And like I told you earlier today, I appreciate that. I think it's going to even out. I think the refs are doing a tremendous job. I deserve the technical they gave me. But I think it's great for the game. They're going to keep the hands off. They're going to make the play be good. Obviously, they called a lot of fouls tonight, but it's going to even out. So you got to give them credit. They're doing the right thing, and we just move forward.
1: Fever get the win by 9. Tempo, an 86-73 win over Seattle. Tempo picking up its first win in franchise history. Sports Center All Night, ESPN Radio to baseball. Dodgers mired in a 4-game skid going into Wednesday, turning the ball over to Shohei Ohtani to put a halt to that.
5: So 0-2 on Devers. Swing and a miss, strike 3, and Ohtani lets out a roar after blowing a 9.

0: the Giants. So Ohtani gets the win. He goes to 3-2. Seven innings of four hit balls, striking out eight, had a couple of walks. His ERA down to 0.82 through seven games this season. Second lowest by a Dodgers pitcher through seven starts of a season since Fernando Valenzuela at a 0.29 in 1981. Espinal and Betts, back-to-back home runs in the third inning. Betts after the win with Spectrum Sportsnet Live.
1: Wait, so you and Santiago Espinal went back-to-back home runs off of Robin Ray. When you saw Santiago's at-bat, it basically was sent to the same pitch that you saw. Was there something you saw in his at-bat, or was something you were looking for to get that home run swing?
2: No. I'm just looking to get hits and try to help the boys. I mean, we've been going through it. I know I can help, and fortunately I did.
1: Yeah, of course we knew you were going to be a spark once you came off the IL. But what does that swing tell you as to where their swing is at just right now and how you're feeling at the plate?
2: I think we're close. I mean, you know, this is only the third game, so, you know, I got to give myself, you know, four or five games to kind of try and get into some type of rhythm. And at least means we're heading in the right direction.
0: Dodgers a 4-0 win. Seventh time this season, the Dodgers have had multiple homers in an inning. Then there's the games that ended with one swing, like in Toronto.
3: Another 2-2. And Varsho hits it high, deep left field. Simpson back at the fence. It's gone! Let's go home! A walk-off grand slam! And the Blue Jays finally get the race, winning it 5-3.
0: Third walk-off grand slam in Major League Baseball this season. Blue Jays' third win after trailing in the ninth inning or later. Most among American League teams this season, they win at 5-3 and 10. Sportsnet 590, The Fan. In New York, Mets and Tigers.
4: Bench hits one hard up the middle. Base hit going into center. Here comes Ewing, sprinting like lightning. He scores standing, and the Mets win it in 10. Carson Bench brings home his buddy, A.J. Ewing, who's now out with the rest of the team, chasing him between first and second. The Mets win it 3-2 in 10. They have won the series, the first two for the Tigers, and that makes 7 of the last 11 for the New York Mets.
0: 880 ESPN New York, 3-2 the final. Juan Soto day-to-day after falling a ball off his ankle and leaving in the seventh. Astros and Mariners went 10.
5: The 3-2.
6: Pulled past the dive of Naylor and in the right field. Matthews can walk home, and the Astros walk off the Mariners. 4-3 in 10.
0: Astros snapping a four-game losing streak with the win. 4-3 the final. KBME 790 AM, Astros snapping a 9-game losing streak to the Mariners. Cal Raleigh 0-for-4 in this one. He's 2-for-44 since April 28th. Both of the hits coming Tuesday against Houston after he had showered Monday night in his full uniform to try and wash off the bad mojo. Players will try something odd or unique often to break out of a slump. ESPN insider Tim Kirchen.
7: Rob Murphy, reliever for the Red Sox in 1990, had a terrible eighth inning in Seattle. So in between the eighth and the ninth, he ran into the clubhouse and shaved his beard. He told me I went through four razors, but I came out a changed man. He got through the side in the ninth, picked up his first save of the year. And 5 years ago or so, I ran into Rob Murphy at an airport, and I told him about that game, and he went, oh, yeah, May the 7th, 1990, and took me through the whole inning. He remembered everything about it, and that's what you do when you get out of a slump. It's such a relief when you finally can get over it.
0: Cal Raleigh trying to do that now, too. Finally, a road win. That's next. It's ESPN Radio.
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1: Dodgers snapping a four-game slide, getting seven innings from Shohei Ohtani in their win on Wednesday. Avs and Cavs with good nights. Avs close out the Wild with an overtime win in Game 5. Cavs take Game 5 on the road.
2: And the Cavs fans starting to celebrate. Somebody's finally going to get a road win here in this series. And the Pistons fans leaving dejectedly.
3: Definitely stings. Doesn't feel good. Home court, you know, I thought we did a lot of good things tonight to put us in position to win. Just didn't close the game.
4: We're going to have to choke the life out of this team, right? We're not going to go down without a fight. We're not going to go down without kicking, punching, crabbing, clawing. And we've been in this position before. I expect our guys to be ready mentally and, you know, bring this thing back here.
1: Cavaliers a 117-113 win over the Pistons on the road to take a 3-2 series lead back to Cleveland for Game 6. The Game 5 winner of a 2-2 series, that's a best of seven, goes on to win the series 82% of the time. Game 5 winner of a 2-2 series, that's a best of five, wins 100% of the time. Cavaliers' largest deficit they've overcome in the final 3 minutes of regulation. They were down 9 with 3 minutes to go. They wind up winning this one in overtime. James Harden, 30 points. Donovan Mitchell, 21. For Mitchell, not the most beautiful of games, but he'll take it.
5: To be honest, I definitely think I'm going to put that in the scrapbook just because, like, that's what it takes. It doesn't matter, and I've said this all playoffs, it doesn't matter what you do as long as you win the game and how you impact the game. And I think this was a perfect example of just how deep our team is. Where you got Max, you got Ev, you got James, you got Jay, you know, Dennis coming in. Everybody did their part and made plays. But I want to give a big shout out to Max Schuster and Evan Mobley. We're not in this position without those two guys doing what they did at the end of the game.
6: Is there ever a time when you say, you know what, just like, you know, my second half of last game, I'm taking all the shots, I got to get 30, 40 points. Do you have that kind of mindset?
5: Yeah, you got to have a feel, right? You know what I mean? That, like, I think last game called for that. I think tonight they did a better job of trying to take me out of it. You know what I'm saying? Putting two on the ball. So just trying to make the right play. But you know, Shaq, I'm always ready to go when my time is ready. But just feel the game. Every game is different. And tonight, this is what the game called for, and go from there.
7: You and James are the leader of this team, and Coach Atkinson. You guys ever talk about y'all turnovers, man?
5: We do. We definitely do. I think the biggest thing, and a lot of it, you know, honestly, is when you add, you know, and I'm not making excuses, we got to be better. I'm going to start off right there. But a lot of it, too, is when you have a guy, you know, you bring in new guys, and a guy like James, you got to figure out positioning. And some of it is on him, some of it's on me, too. Like, you know what I'm saying? So I don't want to take away from that, but just figure out where we are. So it's just as much as the ball handler as is. Guy spacing, for example, game two, he had a crucial turnover late, but that's because I wasn't standing in the corner. You get what I'm saying? So, like, making it easy for each other, but then also the guys on the ball got to make the right play.
7: What have you learned about this Detroit team that, as all of a sudden now, you've had success, and success over the last couple of games, 3 out of 4?
5: I mean, they're a tough team. They got a group of guys who really play hard. So for us, trying to make it as tough on them as possible. Obviously, Cade is the head of the snake, and he had a good game tonight. But just trying to make it tough on them and then get out in transition as much as we can. I think that's the biggest thing.
1: Donovan Mitchell with the guys on Inside the NBA. Cavaliers' first road win this postseason. They are now 1-5 on the road, and we heard it here on ESPN Radio. Sean Kelly, Kalena Azubuki had the call for us. Back to a relatively quiet Detroit. Sean?
8: Jay, thank you very much. A road win for the Cleveland Cavaliers could not have come at a better time. In a 2-2 series, Game 5 belongs to the Cavaliers. In overtime, 117-113. James Harden had 30, a double-double from Jared Allen of 16 and 10, and Max Strus with 6 three-pointers at 20 off the bench. And here's Cleveland, almost dead here in Detroit, starting the fourth quarter 2-for-12, but found a way. Locked him up 103-103 at the end of regulation and then took a lead and never gave it back in overtime.
9: In hindsight, it did feel like the Cavaliers had momentum going into overtime because the Pistons were doing so well. The crowd was into it. This place was jumping. They were playing so well in the fourth quarter there. And the Cavs were able to fight back, get the timely stops, the timely buckets, and get the two stops at the end. So it kind of felt like, well, the Pistons should have won it there. It was kind of theirs for the taking, and they let it slip away, and the Cavaliers were able to stay in the game, tie it up, and go into overtime. And James Harden was going to continue to do his thing and make the decisions and let them double-team him, and guys were ready to hit open shots on the backside. You had James Harden on the left side a lot of the time and Donovan Mitchell on the other side. He hit that pump fake, escape three. Max Strus played incredibly well. So you got to give the Cavs credit. This is a game won on mental toughness, grit, a wonderful defense, big-time stops here and there, and the great decision-making of James Harden. Even though he said it wasn't efficient, but he gave the game what it needed. And he got to the free throw line exactly when they needed to. And Donovan Mitchell didn't really play well. You would have thought Donovan Mitchell and James Harden needed to play like A-plus games to win this. But you got the bench chipping in. 31 bench points. Obviously, Max Strus was most of that. Schroeder at times played well. But, man, I mean, you got a Jared Allen. You got Evan Mobley at times in the game playing extremely well, getting downhill, the ball screens, and invert the ball screens, let him get downhill. So, overall, the Cavaliers did enough to win it when it seemed like, again, it was the Pistons' game to win. They couldn't do it in regulation, and the Cavs took it in overtime.
8: Well, Detroit had a 9-point lead at one point in the fourth quarter, and Cunningham was rolling. He ended up with 39, but in a losing effort. So Cleveland here, trying to upend the one seed, has a chance to clinch on Friday night at home at Rocket Arena, where the Cavaliers are 6-0 at home this postseason. Detroit has won one road game this postseason. They'll have to come up with a big one on Friday night. But a thriller in Detroit. It took more than the four quarters. In overtime, the Cavaliers win Game 5, 117-113. For Kalena Azubuki, I'm Sean Kelly right here on your home for the NBA, ESPN Radio, and the ESPN app. Now let's go back to Jay Reynolds in the studio.
1: All right, Sean, well done. We'll see how Game 6 plays out once they get back to Cleveland. That'll be Friday. We'll have it here on ESPN Radio. Game 6, our coverage starts at 6:30 Eastern time. We'll also have Spurs and Timberwolves Game 6 on Friday. NBA playoff doubleheader. 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
12: The Cowboys, I think, would be set up to be the team that we'd be sitting there on Monday morning going, ooh, might they have something here.
1: The full NFL schedule coming out Thursday night. We've had a couple of bits and pieces this week. Wednesday, we learned about the international games. 9 of them this coming season. ESPN insider Adam Schefter.
13: There's more money to be had internationally. And so you've seen an increase in international games, culminating in more games played this upcoming season than there's ever been in any NFL season. And that's a trend that figures to continue in future years as the NFL looks to conquer the world, literally. So you're going to see London, Paris, Germany, Mexico City, Australia, over and over. Places that we haven't seen games played before, like Paris, will have regular season games played there this season. And it may just be the start of it. If the league somehow can get its way and get to an 18-game season, we could get to the point one day where each of the 32 NFL franchises is playing at least one international game per year. And some have wondered if in the future, down the line, we might even see an international division. We'll see how it all shakes out. But the truth of the matter is the league is going to continue to send games abroad.
1: Games outside the U.S. this coming season, Australia, Brazil, France, Mexico, United Kingdom, Germany, Spain, and it starts with week one in Australia, in Melbourne, Rams, Niners, Thursday, September 10th, ESPN analyst Mike Tannenbaum.
14: I want to see 49ers at Rams.
15: Yeah.
14: 49ers are really intriguing. All those guys that got hurt, got Ozzie Odizula, they get Dre Greenlaw, Mike Evans, and then we talked about the Rams earlier, this rebuilt secondary, and that's a big game to start the year in Australia.
15: Mm-hmm. Yeah, absolutely. That is a remarkably big game to be played a remarkable distance away. They do it, obviously, at the very start of the season. Lewis Riddick, what jumps off at you here?
16: I'll echo what Mike T said about 49ers-Rams, simply because the Rams travel so much this year. They have so many long-distance
17: away games. Not only do they go, obviously, to Melbourne, they have to go, to, I believe, to the East Coast three different times. So how do they space those out? How is that team going to look from a fatigue standpoint as this season goes on, given all the expectations that people have of them coming off of what was a heck of a year last year? Look, that Pats-Lions game week 10, that's going to be a good one, too.
15: Yeah.
17: That's going to be a good one, too, because, again, obviously everything surrounding that's going on with the New England Patriots, all the different additions that they made this offseason that are going to make this team better, and the Lions trying to recapture the physicality that they've been known for since Dan Campbell took over that football team, revamping this offensive line, trying to establish Jahmyr Gibbs as the guy, the number one option in that offense. That'll be a big game week 10.
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18: Runner at second. 2-1. Hit in the air. High and deep. Out to right field. Jones back at the wall. Leaping at the fence, and it's gone. Just out of his reach. It is gone for Adley Rutschman. He wasn't sure. He stopped at second base. He's looking around. There go the lights. There goes the horn. Here come the fireworks. It's a goner for Rutschman.
1: WBAL with the call. Orioles a 7-0 shutout of the Yankees. 7-0 win. Their largest at home against the Yankees since 2016. Yankees are one hit. Max Fried pulled after three innings due to elbow soreness. He allowed five hits and three earned runs before leaving the game.
19: Just a little uncomfortable, tight, especially in between innings. It's hard for me to kind of warm up, loosen up. First hitter of the inning would be like 88, 90, 91. And by the end, you know, fourth, fifth hitter, 20 pitches in, I'm able to kind of get things loosened up. I'm definitely planning on this thing being a sooner rather than later. Don't want to put any timelines or anything like that. Obviously, we'll find out tomorrow. But, where everything is and the initial testing, I'm not too worried about a super long-term thing. If I can, I would love to be able to make my next start. But, yeah, we'll see.
1: Not worried about it, but how should the Yankees manage it? ESPN analyst Tim Kirchner.
20: They have to be really careful with him. He is a number one starter. He is a crucial part of this rotation, and if he's out for any extensive period, that's going to be a major loss. However, the Yankees this year have had the best starting pitching in the American League. Cam Schlittler is a number one. He might be one of the five best pitchers in the game right now. Carlos Rodon is back. Will Warren is vastly underrated. And Gerrit Cole is going to come back at the end of this month. That's going to give them a really good five-man rotation. Again, they really need to get Fried back, but they have to pitch exceptionally well because the team in front of them, the Rays, have won 16 out of 18, and they have great pitching also.
1: Max Fried leaving after three innings of the Yankees' 7-0 shutout loss. Padres went to the ninth inning down 1-0.
18: The 0-1 pitch. Sheet swing, sends it in the air. Deep to right center field. Frelick is back. He's at the wall. This one, gonna go! Gavin Sheets gets it done. A three-run go-ahead homer here in the top of the ninth inning. Sheets pumps his fist as he hits third. And the Padres have done it again.
1: Gavin Sheets, the three-run shot, his sixth homer of the season. Padres beat the Brewers 3-1 on the back of that offense in the ninth. 97-3, the fan with the call. The Brewers have their five-game win streak come to an end. Braves, baseball's hottest team early in the season. Atlanta facing the Cubs.
21: 1-1 pitch, and he stings it well. Deep left field, back to the wall. You in trouble now. It's a two-run homer. Mauricio Dubon just slammed it over the wall, and the Braves tack on two more and add on to this lead. It's now 4-1 Braves in the eighth.
1: Insurance in the bottom of the eighth inning, 680 the fan. Braves a 4-1 win over the Cubs. Atlanta the first team to 30 wins this season. First time they've done that since 2003. Mike Yastrzemski with the go-ahead pinch hit double in the eighth inning. Dubon then with the two-run home run. Braves' seventh straight game with no more than three runs allowed. 4-1 against the Cubs, who are now mired in a season-long four-game losing streak, and that's on the heels of their 10-game win streak. Marlins a 9-5 win over the Twins. Marlins' fifth game with multiple runs in three different innings. Rangers a 6-5 win over the Diamondbacks. Rangers' third series win against Arizona in the last decade. Athletics. Loud bats against the Cardinals.
0: Here's the 2-2 delivery. Kurtz waits, and he swings, lifts one to center field. Scott going back. Scott at the track, right to the wall, leaping, and it's gone! And it's a grand slam for Nick Kurtz! And just like that, the A's take a 4-1 lead.
1: Third career grand slam, first this season for Kurtz. Reached base now in 36 straight games. Grand slam will help. Talk 650 KSTE Athletics, a 6-2 win over the Cardinals on Wednesday. Do we care about the storylines? That's next. SportsCenter All Night continues at ESPN Radio.
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1: 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They're teeing it up in the morning near Philly for the PGA Championship. Second golf major of the year, Scottie Scheffler won the event last year at Quail Hollow. This year, Rory McIlroy won the Masters. He's currently, though, dealing with a blister on his toe. To the guys at PTI.
2: Wilvon, who's winning would make for the best story?
3: I don't believe in that concept and that dynamic. They're great stories all the time. You and I used to get paid to find just those great stories when they weren't obvious. The obvious stories are Scottie and Rory. I don't care about them or to root for them above others. The other people I may root for, I mean, the LIV guys, if one of them wins, that's going to be a big story. It may not be the story as many people like, but it would be a big story. There are 20 guys out there who can win the PGA, and often it's the most unknown of the winners of the four tournament majors that season who win PGA. I don't need latch on to somebody who has alleged stardom, who's got a Q rating and recognizable for it to be a good story. This is a great golf course. It's a great field. You got everybody in it. Have at it.
2: I'll just mention a couple of people. If Rory wins, that gives him seven majors. That is rare air. Also gives him a chance for the actual Grand Slam because he'd have won the first two majors. Between Scheffler and Rory, they've won four of the last five majors. They have been great players. I like when a guy like J.J. Spawn, who nobody's ever heard of, comes out of nowhere, putts like a maniac, and wins the U.S. Open. But let me ask you this. Did you look at the tee sheet? There's a group going off at 6:45 in the morning, Mike. Sunrise is at 6 o'clock in the morning, 6:45 in the morning. And two of the people in it are people that we know. Ben Griffin, who has won three times on the PGA Tour. You don't expect him at 6:45. The brother of your Northwestern boy, Matty Fitz, Alex. He's out there at 6:45 in the morning. Do you know when you have to get up to get on a golf course at 6:45 in
3: Too
2: the morning?
3: Early.
2: As
3: Too
2: a
3: early.
2: Pro in a major? Are you kidding me?
3: Like
2: you need 2 hours of warm-up. Mike, they got
3: to
2: get up at 3 to 3:30.
3: It's too early.
2: I'm not even awake at 3 to 3:30.
3: Yeah, you are.
1: 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Back to baseball. Nationals, a 10-inning win over the Reds, 8-7. Their first win after trailing by five or more runs since a year ago, April, against the Mets. 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
4: 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Are you not entertained?
0: Number five.
1: Brewers had a five-game win streak going on, but had trouble with a 1-0 lead in the ninth against the Padres. 97-3 the Fan.
5: The 0-1 pitch. Sheet swings, sends it in the air. Deep to right center field. Frelick is back. He's at the wall. This one, gonna go! Gavin Sheets gets it done. A three-run go-ahead homer here in the top of the ninth inning. Sheets pumps his fist as he hits third, and the Padres have done it again.
0: Number four.
1: Make it a four-game losing streak for the Cubs. Braves notching another win. 680 the Fan.
6: 1-1 pitch. And he stings it well. Deep left field. Back to the wall. You in trouble now. It's a two-run homer. Mauricio Dubon just slammed it over the wall. And the Braves tack on two more and add on to this lead. It's now 4-1 Braves in the eighth.
0: Number three.
1: In Toronto, Blue Jays take care of a 3-1 deficit in the 10th with one swing. Sportsnet 590 the Fan.
7: Another 2-2. And Varsho hits it high. Deep left field. Simpson back at the fence. It's gone! Let's go home! A walk-off grand slam! And the Blue Jays finally get the race, winning it 5-3.
0: Number two.
1: On the ice, game five, Avs Wild. Minnesota had a 3-0 lead in the first, but that was in the first. It's not quite how it ended. Altitude 92.5.
8: Avs need a goal to tie. Natchez now at the circle. McKinnon. Short angle. He scores! The Mac attack is back!
1: play back, and so off to overtime.
8: Natchez towards the net, wants to wrap around. Natchez, far circle, Natchez. One-timer, two, he scores! And you don't have to go home, but you can't stay here, because this series is over! And the Colorado Avalanche are steaming right in to the Western Conference Final for the first time since 2022.
1: Avs close out their series in five, doing it at home. NBA, the Cavs can close out the Pistons in game six Friday in Cleveland. Detroit, though, needs a road win to keep the season going. 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
9: The Detroit Pistons had a great year, but they don't have the firepower that the Cavaliers.
10: Oh, are you burying them? Are you burying them right now? Is Emmett Golden singing their eulogies?
9: Oh, they're not winning in Cleveland.
10: Ooh,
9: no,
10: okay.
9: They're not winning in Cleveland. They're,
10: okay, say it with your chest then. Yeah. Okay.
9: No, I don't think they can win in Cleveland.
10: Okay.
1: Cavs with the road win in Detroit in game number five to take a 3-2 series lead back home. Game six coming up on Friday. We'll have it for you on ESPN Radio. Up three, not insurmountable. That's next. It's ESPN Radio.
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2: The Cavs and Pistons square off in a pivotal Game 5.
3: One-on-one at the other end. Cunningham dunks with two hands. Strews conceded, and that's 10 now for Cunningham in the quarter.
2: Stanley Cup playoff action continues in a clash between the Wild and Avalanche.
4: Sturm in over the line, a shot. Big rebound off Blackwood. Sturm gave it away. Threw it to the back post, and they score!
2: Caitlin Clark and the Fever head west for a duel with the Sparks.
23: And welcome back to Los Angeles, Caitlin Clark, the hoop and the harm.
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24: Another 2-2. And Varsho hits it high, deep left field. Simpson back at the fence. It's gone!
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1: Walking off in style, that's straight ahead. 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Four games into the Cavs-Pistons series, each game had belonged to the home team. Pistons with two wins in Detroit, Cavs winning the first two of the series, played in Cleveland. Series tied at two going into Wednesday's Game 5. Game 5 in Detroit should bode well for the Pistons.
3: Jenkins comes to help, strips it away from Mobley at the foul line. Lob for the rim. Alley-oop dunk thrown down by Ausar Thompson. The lead is 15 now for Detroit.
25: It's clear to see and you can feel who's the more aggressive team. It's the Pistons all over the Cavs right now defensively. Tough to think for the Cavs.
3: Driving, LeVert spins through his wing right for Jenkins. Left-hand dribble going to the cup. Tried to punch it. It is denied. Bodies go down. It's 4-on-4 to the other end. And another Harden turnover. Stolen by Cunningham. Hits Dern on the rim run, and he lays it in with the left hand.
25: I love that decision from Cade Cunningham. He could have laid that one up. Yep. He's like, let me get my big man to see one go in.
1: Pistons leading by as much as 15. The lead was 8 at the half, but through 3.
3: The Cavaliers down 8 at the start of the second half will go to the fourth up 4 with their largest lead of the evening.
25: Unbelievable.
1: Pistons starting to come alive again in the fourth, and they had about a 97% chance of winning with 3 minutes to go, according to ESPN Analytics. 3 minutes to go, they had a 9-point lead. But there was still those 3 minutes left to play.
3: 125 to go off the high ball screen. Pick and pop with Mobley. Mobley for three. Good. Woo. Okay. It's 103-101 with 120 to go.
25: Yeah, pick and pop. You know they're going to double team James Harden. Pop out of there and shoot it with confidence.
1: Cavs pulling even at 103. And then in the closing seconds.
3: Now the double comes. They flash away from it. Mitchell drives Thompson to the foul line, to the broken line. Stripped by Thompson. And then fouled by Jared Allen. And they're not going to call a foul. They're going to let the clock expire. And at this rate, we're going to overtime. And Jamie Bickerstaff is out to half court screaming at Tony Brothers.
1: So, yes, we would be off to overtime, which turned out to be a bit one-sided.
3: Mobley shoved to the Mitchell. Corner right, pump fake from three, now fires. And hits Donovan Mitchell's first three-pointer. Comes at 2:38 to go in overtime. Strew stole the inbound. Bounce pass to a slashing Mitchell who lays it in. Wow. It's a five-point trip. 112-105 Cleveland.
1: They would ultimately win by four. Sean Kelly calling it here on ESPN Radio. 117-113 in overtime as Cleveland wins on the road and takes a 3-2 series lead. The Game 5 winner of a series, a best-of-seven series, tied 2-2, has gone on to win the series 82% of the time. Pivotal Game 5, and this one goes to the Cavs. Cade Cunningham had 39 points in the loss for Detroit. 6 turnovers, had 2 points in the final 10 minutes of the game in the loss.
26: Yeah, I mean, it's definitely stings. Not doesn't feel good. Home court, you know, I thought we did a lot of good things tonight to put us in position to win. Just didn't close the game, you know, didn't play at the level that it takes to win this game. So, stings for sure. I mean, tonight was tough. Tough loss. Obviously, we wanted to protect our home court. We failed to do that. You know, being up 3-2 is an advantage for them. It's first of 4 wins, though. We know that. We've had our back against the wall before. And at the end of the day, I mean, if we can't win a game on the road, how far are we really going to get in the playoffs? How far are we going to get in this league? So, got to go win a game on the road. That's what we're going to go do.
1: Cade Cunningham and the Pistons losing at home. They fall behind 3-2, backs against the wall now. Cunningham with his 11th straight playoff game with at least four turnovers. Cavs, meanwhile, first road win this postseason. They're now 1-5 on the road. Closed regulation on a 9-0 run, and they win it by four in overtime. James Harden, 30 points, 8 rebounds, 6 turnovers, but the Cavs do get the win, and he spoke with our Lisa Salters.
5: James, Donovan said I should ask you about the missed free throws, but you said I should ask you. You said I should ask you about what?
6: Missed floaters, free throws. It was I had a bunch of opportunities that I should be making that I work on. They didn't go on, but I'm happy. I'm proud of our team. I'll be playing, man.
5: First road win of these playoffs for you guys. Just what was the difference in overtime? How were you able to control the overtime?
6: That's what, like, we're finding out about each other. You know, we're a fairly new team for the most part, so we got to find out, you know, who we are in the moments, which is it's good for us. So this is our story. This is how we're shaping our story. Great time to win the game. Great time to have a first road win.
5: Yeah, we were talking about this morning that this is your first playoffs with the Cavaliers, yeah. So you're still working on things.
6: Yeah.
5: When it's Donovan's time, yeah. When it's your time, how did you know it was your time to control the game today?
6: You see what he did, you know, that second half of last game. So I'm already knowing, he kind of was a little exhausted, you know, so it was my opportunity to go out there and be aggressive and make plays, and I did that. So it's not going to be an easy game, but game six is there's some more.
5: Yeah, I was going to say, chance to close it out in Cleveland on Friday. Just what's going to be the key to that in game six?
6: Very, very, very crazy team defensively, and we've seen what they've done. They've come back from down 3-1, so from the beginning of the game, we got to make sure our mindset is right, and we do the small things, the small details in order to finish the series.
5: Good luck on Friday.
1: James Harden, first player in NBA history to record a 30-point playoff game with 6 different franchises. He had 30 points in the Game 5 win on Wednesday. Donovan Mitchell had 21 points. ESPN analyst Monica McNutt.
7: I got to give James Harden, a ton of credit. And people might even point to the fact that he still had 6 turnovers in this ballgame. But when his team needed him the most, he was able to step up. I mean, he shot the free throws really well. And he was just effective in terms of getting to the paint and knocking down big threes. When you look at that overtime period, though, it was Donovan Mitchell who had 7 points in the overtime that really carried his team through. He was fantastic in the clutch. But along the way, I thought that the Cavs found themselves. Max Strus was a huge role player down the stretch in the fourth quarter as Cleveland forced overtime. That was a really, really impressive win. And to me, it indicated, even though these guys have not had tremendous team success in the postseason, we saw the staff during the game that James Harden had played in 96 playoff games. The experience from the Cavs showed.
8: Okay, so if they found themselves, what are you going to say now about a Pistons team that had the lead and let it slip away?
7: The strategy from the first series began to rear its head. Cade Cunningham is having a terrific night until late, right? They obviously made him uncomfortable. I thought the exact opposite of what you saw from the Cavs. The inexperience showed up. And the Pistons were having sort of a dream night as far as their shooting is concerned. But in clutch time, that shooting began to dry up. And that wasn't just Cade Cunningham. And unfortunately, even though statistically they only were credited with 1 turnover in that fourth quarter, you could just feel the momentum of the moment sort of slipping away from them ultimately. So they are going to have their backs against the wall. I do think this team's grit and intensity is real. They are a legitimate number one seed. They are inexperienced, but I'm really excited to see how they come back out in game six.
1: Cade Cunningham, 6 turnovers in the game 5 loss at home in Detroit. Playoff doubleheader on Friday here on ESPN Radio. These Pistons and Cavs playing game 6. Our coverage gets underway at 6:30 Eastern time. That'll be followed by Spurs and Timberwolves game 6. San Antonio a win away from the Western Conference Finals. 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Right now, SportsCenter all night. To the ice, Colorado Avalanche holding a 3-1 series lead going into Wednesday with a chance to close out their series with Minnesota. Game 5 in Denver, but the Wild not rolling over.
9: Sturm at the end of his shift leads the rush ahead in a 3-0-2. Nico Sturm, left wing side, fired one on the back post, and he scores! Nick Foligno on his backhand just muscled it in, and the Wild have a 2-0 lead.
10: Ballstead swung it around left wing side, Boldy hands it back. Darting through center ice, Nico Sturm. Sturm in over the line, a shot, big rebound off Blackwood. Sturm gave it a whack, threw it to the back post, and he scores! Nick Foligno's got another one! This one will count, and it's 3-0 Minnesota!
1: KFAN 100.3 Minnesota, a 3-0 lead in the first period. Third period, Avs were back within one.
11: Avs need a goal to tie. Natchez now at the circle. McKinnon. Short angle. He scores! The Mac attack is back, Jack! Goals in six straight for Nathan McKinnon. And with a minute and 23 seconds to go in the third period, ladies and gentlemen, boys and girls of all ages, this is a tie hockey game.
1: And that game-tying goal with less than a minute and a half to go in the third, so it would send game five to overtime. And just about 4 minutes into overtime.
11: Natchez towards the net, wants to wrap around. Natchez, far circle, Natchez. One timer, two. He scores! And you don't have to go home, but you can't stay here because this series is over. And the Colorado Avalanche are steaming right in to the Western Conference Final for the first time since 2022.
1: They'll get either the Golden Knights or the Ducks, but they win this one. Game five against the Wild. It's a 4-3 overtime win. Altitude 92.5 with the call. Brent Kulak scoring the game winner. 2:52 into overtime.
12: Brent, you're down 3-0 after the first period. It seemed like a big uphill climb for your group. You found a way to get it done. What was the message in the locker room after the first period that allowed you to come back?
13: Yeah, I mean, you got to credit them. They had a heck of a first period. It was do or die for them. You know, you knew they were going to play well, and they did that. So, but credit to our group for, you know, sticking with it. We talk about staying positive in the intermission and just kind of resetting and just getting back to our game, trying to create momentum one shift at a time. And we chipped away at it, and, you know, some guys stepped up big.
12: You talk about some of the guys stepping up big. I mean, I know the big boys on this team obviously get all the headlines, but it seemed like the depth of your club here in the last couple of games has stepped up. Talk about how important, including yourself, to be able to chip in with this with some of the big boys.
13: Yeah, it's been awesome. I mean, ever since I got here, every line, every D pair has been contributing, and then that's led to a lot of our success. It's we play a funny game, you know. We defend hard and pounce on our opportunities when they come. So it's been good getting that depth scoring.
12: Walk us through the game winner. Obviously a good defensive play at one end, and then it leads to offense. Walk us through how you saw it.
13: Yeah, I mean, in OT, you know, you want to play on your toes, but you don't want to sit back either, and you don't want to try to do too much. But we kind of felt the momentum coming in the third, and we carried it into OT, I think, a little bit. Spent a lot more time in their zone and wore them down, and, you know, things just opened up for us.
12: You played on some good teams in Edmonton, some close calls for yourself. Now you get another great opportunity here in Colorado. Talk about this group and the chances that they have now, having gone past round two.
13: Yeah, pretty fortunate to end up here the way my year went, and for these guys to bring me in and give me the role they've given me, it's pretty awesome. So I've been having a ton of fun. The guys have welcomed me into the group right since day one, and, you know, we're building something and we're enjoying the run here. So yeah, we're looking forward to round three.
1: Kulak, 16th different player with a goal for the Avs in the series. Nathan McKinnon, though, is a constant. He scored the game tying goal with a minute 23 left in the third. He now has goals in six consecutive games. The Wild, for the second time this postseason, losing when leading after two periods. Avs take the series in five. They will get either Vegas or Anaheim in the Western Conference Final. SportsCenter All Night, ESPN Radio. Golf second major getting underway in the morning, the PGA Championship. Marquee names in the field outside of Philadelphia. Something to keep an eye on? ESPN analyst Andy North.
14: I'm going to watch Scottie Scheffler very closely. He has been a lot of talk about Scottie's poor performances on Thursday. He ranks in the 70s in scoring average on Thursday. It gets much, much better on Friday. Then Saturday and Sunday, he's number one both days. So if he can get off to a good start, it's going to be dangerous for the rest of the field. And he can. Starting in the first hole, there's a bunch of birdieable holes early on. The first seven holes, he's got a chance to get 2-3 under par to get off to a great start. And then the golf course really starts.
15: You know what I found interesting? He didn't play Quail Hollow a week ago. He was out here Monday playing by himself. He appears to be in that different Scottie Scheffler mindset approaching this tournament.
14: Well, he loves really getting the work done the week before, figuring out exactly where his game is, and then coming here and really working on how can I shoot the best score I can, working around the greens, chipping, putting, that sort of thing. He looks like he's really ready.
15: All right, it's a par 70 here at Aronimink, only two par fives. You want to talk about blisters to your ego, it could happen on the par threes.
14: Oh, the par threes are just brutal. The fifth hole is sort of a normal par three. Then the other three are just brutally difficult. And the greens are diabolical. So you're hitting these long clubs in the greens. You can't get it close. Making pars will be really, really difficult.
15: You think even par the whole... I don't think that's possible for somebody to go even par for all.
14: If they do, they might win.
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0: 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It's an interleague showdown in Seattle. Manny Machado and the San Diego Padres face Cal Raleigh and the Mariners.
16: This ball smoked to right field. 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
1: 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Saw the Cavaliers win on the road, Game 5 in Detroit against the Pistons. WNBA in the regular season.
2: 30 seconds to play here in the third. Wilson, cross court, kick out. Young attacking, goes back to Wilson down low. Count the bucket. The foul is going to be on Morrow, and the four-time MVP is going to head to the free throw line.
1: On USA Network, saw the Aces a 29-point win over the Sun. 98-69. Sun falling to 0-3 for the second straight season. Asia Wilson, a season-high 22 points, 11 rebounds for the Aces. Their 16th 25-point win under Becky Hammon, most in the WNBA since 2022. Indiana in L.A.
2: Now, this L.A. Sparks team has really had some moments defensively. Well, they had two turnovers in a row, but they couldn't make it happen on the other side of the court. Caitlin Clark from the wing for three. First of the night. She's hitting her head like, why did it take so long?
1: Kelsey Mitchell would have a 23-point game. Fever beat the Sparks 87-78 in a palindrome win on Wednesday night. Caitlin Clark finishing with 24 points and 9 assists. And a chat with USA Network.
3: Caitlin, they went on a big run there in the fourth quarter to try to make it close. What did it take to hold them off?
4: Yeah, we knew they were going to do that. They're a second-half team, fourth-quarter team. We got to be a little more disciplined defensively. Kelsey Plum did a tremendous job getting downhill. Cam came in and played some big minutes for them. So overall, proud of our fight. Like that's what the season's going to be like. So proud of our group.
3: You mentioned the defense, and I know that was a big priority for this group coming into this game. Did you sense any steps forward in that area tonight?
4: Absolutely. We're going to win a lot of games if the other team scores 78 points. So I'm proud of us.
3: Kelsey Mitchell, you told me before the game, fastest player in the league. What has she brought to this group over these last two games?
4: Man, can she score the ball? It's pretty incredible. One of the best scorers this league has ever seen. So really lucky to play with her. She makes my life really easy. So I'm just thankful and need to keep it going.
3: As far as pace goes, what did you feel about that in this game and how you guys were able to control it?
4: Yeah, I mean, the refs were calling it. And like I told you earlier today, I appreciate that. I think it's going to even out. I think the refs are doing a tremendous job. I deserve the technical they gave me. But I think it's great for the game. They're going to keep the hands off. They're going to make the play be good. Obviously, they called a lot of fouls tonight, but it's going to even out, so you got to give them credit. They're doing the right thing, and we just move forward.
1: Fever get the win by 9. Tempo, an 86-73 win over Seattle. Tempo picking up its first win in franchise history. SportsCenter All Night, ESPN Radio to baseball. Dodgers mired in a four-game skid going into Wednesday, turning the ball over to Shohei Ohtani to put a halt to that.
5: So 0-2 on Devers. Swing and a miss, strike three, and Ohtani lets out a roar after blowing a 98-mile-per-hour fastball by Devers.
1: AM 5.

0: that bat, or was something you were looking for to get that home run swing?
1: No, I'm just looking to get hits and try and help the boys. I mean, we've been going through it. I know I can help, and fortunately I did.
0: Yeah, of course we knew you were going to be a spark once you came off the IL. But what does that swing tell you as to where their swing is at just right now and how you're feeling at the plate?
1: I think we're close. I mean, you know, this is only the third game, so, you know, I got to give myself, you know, 4 or 5 games to kind of try and get into some type of rhythm. And at least means we're heading in the right direction.
2: Dodgers, a 4-0 win. 7th time this season, the Dodgers have had multiple homers in an inning. Then there's the games that ended with one swing, like in Toronto.
3: Another 2-2. And Varsho hits it high, deep left field. Simpson back at the fence. It's gone! Let's go home! A walk-off grand slam! And the Blue Jays finally get the race, winning it 5-3.
2: Third walk-off grand slam in Major League Baseball this season. Blue Jays' third win after trailing in the 9th inning or later. Most among American League teams this season. They win at 5-3 and 10. Sportsnet 590, The Fan. In New York, Mets and Tigers.
4: Bench hits one hard up the middle. Base hit going into center. Here comes Ewing, sprinting like lightning. He scores standing, and the Mets win it in 10. Carson Benz brings home his buddy, A.J. Ewing, who's now out with the rest of the team, chasing him between first and second. The Mets win it 3-2 in 10. They have won this series, the first two for the Tigers, and that makes 7 of the last 11 for the New York Mets.
2: 880 ESPN New York, 3-2 the final. Juan Soto day-to-day after falling a ball off his ankle and leaving in the 7th. Astros and Mariners went 10.
5: The 3-2.
6: Pulled past the dive of Naylor and in the right field. Matthews can walk home, and the Astros walk off the Mariners. 4-3 in 10.
2: Astros snapping a 4-game losing streak with the win. 4-3 the final. KBME 790 AM, Astros snapping a 9-game losing streak to the Mariners. Cal Raleigh 0-for-4 in this one. He's 2-for-44 since April 28th. Both of the hits coming Tuesday against Houston after he had showered Monday night in his full uniform to try and wash off the bad mojo. Players will try something odd or unique often to break out of a slump. ESPN insider Tim Kirchen.
7: Rob Murphy, reliever for the Red Sox in 1990, had a terrible 8th inning in Seattle. So in between the 8th and the 9th, he ran into the clubhouse and shaved his beard. He told me I went through 4 razors, but I came out a changed man. He got through the side in the 9th, picked up his first save of the year. And 5 years ago or so, I ran into Rob Murphy at an airport, and I told him about that game, and he went, oh, yeah, May the 7th, 1990, and took me through the whole inning. He remembered everything about it, and that's what you do when you get out of a slump. It's such a relief when you finally can get over it.
2: Cal Raleigh trying to do that now, too. Finally a road win. That's next. It's ESPN Radio.
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1: Dodgers snapping a four-game slide, getting seven innings from Shohei Ohtani in their win on Wednesday. Avs and Cavs with good nights. Avs close out the Wild with an overtime win in Game 5. Cavs take Game 5 on the road.
2: And the Cavs fans starting to celebrate. Somebody's finally going to get a road win here in this series. And the Pistons fans leaving dejectedly.
3: Definitely stings. Didn't feel good. Home court, you know, I thought we did a lot of good things tonight to put us in position to win. Just didn't close the game.
4: We're going to have to choke the life out of this team, right? We're not going to go down without a fight. We're not going to go down without kicking, punching, crabbing, clawing. And we've been in this position before. I expect our guys to be ready mentally and, you know, bring this thing back here.
1: Cavaliers a 117-113 win over the Pistons on the road to take a 3-2 series lead back to Cleveland for Game 6. The Game 5 winner of a 2-2 series, that's a best of seven, goes on to win the series 82% of the time. Game 5 winner of a 2-2 series, that's a best of five, wins 100% of the time. Cavaliers' largest deficit they've overcome in the final 3 minutes of regulation. They were down 9 with 3 minutes to go. They wind up winning this one in overtime. James Harden, 30 points. Donovan Mitchell, 21. For Mitchell, not the most beautiful of games, but he'll take it.
5: To be honest, I definitely think I'm going to put that in the scrapbook just because, like, that's what it takes. It doesn't matter, and I've said this all playoffs, it doesn't matter what you do as long as you win the game and how you impact the game. And I think this was a perfect example of just how deep our team is. Where you got Max, you got Ev, you got James, you got Jay, you know, Dennis coming in. Everybody did their part and made plays. But I want to give a big shout out to Max Schuster and Evan Mobley. We're not in this position without those two guys doing what they did at the end of the game.
6: Is there ever a time when you say, you know what, just like, you know, my second half of last game, I'm taking all the shots, I got to get 30, 40 points. Do you have that kind of mindset?
5: Yeah, you got to have a feel, right? You know what I mean? That, like, I think last game called for that. I think tonight they did a better job of trying to take me out of it, you know what I'm saying, putting two on the ball. So just trying to make the right play. But, you know, Shaq, I'm always ready to go when my time is ready. But just feel the game. Every game is different. And tonight this is what the game called for, and go from there.
7: You and James are the leader of this team, and Coach Atkinson. Do you guys ever talk about y'all turnovers, man?
5: We do. We definitely do. I think the biggest thing, and a lot of it, you know, honestly, is when you add, you know, and I'm not making excuses. We got to be better. I'm going to start off right there. But a lot of it, too, is when you have a guy, you know, you bring in new guys, and a guy like James, you got to figure out positioning. And some of it is on him. Some of it's on me, too. Like, you know what I'm saying? So I don't want to take away from that. But just figure out where we are. So it's just as much as the ball handler as is. Guy spacing, for example, game two, he had a crucial turnover late, but that's because I wasn't standing in the corner. You get what I'm saying? So, like, making it easy for each other, but then also the guys on the ball gotta make the right play.
7: What have you learned about this Detroit team that, as all of a sudden now, you've had success, and success over the last couple of games, 3 out of 4?
5: I mean, they're a tough team. They got a group of guys who really play hard. So for us, trying to make it as tough on them as possible. Obviously, Cade is the head of the snake, and he had a good game tonight. But just trying to make it tough on them and then get out in transition as much as we can. I think that's the biggest thing.
1: Donovan Mitchell with the guys on Inside the NBA. Cavaliers' first road win this postseason. They are now 1-5 on the road, and we heard it here on ESPN Radio. Sean Kelly, Kalena Azubuki had the call for us. Back to a relatively quiet Detroit. Sean?
8: Jay, thank you very much. A road win for the Cleveland Cavaliers could not have come at a better time. In a 2-2 series, Game 5 belongs to the Cavaliers. In overtime, 117-113, James Harden had 30, a double-double from Jared Allen of 16-10, and Max Strus with 6 three-pointers at 20 off the bench. And here's Cleveland, almost dead here in Detroit, starting the fourth quarter 2-for-12, but found a way. Locked him up 103-103 at the end of regulation, and then took a lead and never gave it back in overtime.
9: In hindsight, it did feel like the Cavaliers had momentum going into overtime because the Pistons were doing so well. The crowd was into it. This place was jumping. They were playing so well in the fourth quarter there. And the Cavs were able to fight back, get the timely stops, the timely buckets, and get the two stops at the end. So it kind of felt like, well, the Pistons should have won it there. It was kind of theirs for the taking, and they let it slip away, and the Cavaliers were able to stay in the game, tied up, and go into overtime. And James Harden was going to continue to do his thing and make the decisions and let them double-team him, and guys were ready to hit open shots on the backside. You had James Harden on the left side a lot of the time and Donovan Mitchell on the other side. He hit that pump fake, escape three. Max Strus played incredibly well. So you got to give the Cavs credit. This is a game won on mental toughness, grit, a wonderful defense, big-time stops here and there, and the great decision-making of James Harden. Even though he said it wasn't efficient, but he gave the game what it needed. And he got to the free throw line exactly when they needed to. And Donovan Mitchell didn't really play well. You would have thought Donovan Mitchell and James Harden needed to play like A-plus games to win this. But you got the bench chipping in. 31 bench points. Obviously, Max Strus was most of that. Schroeder at times played well. But, man, I mean, you got a Jared Allen. You got Evan Mobley at times in the game playing extremely well, getting downhill, the ball screens, and invert the ball screens, let him get downhill. So, overall, the Cavaliers did enough to win it when it seemed like, again, it was the Pistons' game to win. They couldn't do it in regulation, and the Cavs took it in overtime.
8: Well, Detroit had a 9-point lead at one point in the fourth quarter, and Cunningham was rolling. He ended up with 39, but in a losing effort. So Cleveland here trying to upend the one seed has a chance to clinch on Friday night at home at Rocket Arena, where the Cavaliers are 6-0 at home this postseason. Detroit has won one road game this postseason. They'll have to come up with a big one on Friday night. But a thriller in Detroit. It took more than the four quarters. In overtime, the Cavaliers win Game 5, 117-113. For Kalena Azubuike, I'm Sean Kelly right here on your home for the NBA, ESPN Radio, and the ESPN app. Now let's go back to Jay Reynolds in the studio.
1: All right, Sean, well done. 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That'll be Friday. We'll have it here on ESPN Radio. Game 6, our coverage starts at 6:30 Eastern time. We'll also have Spurs and Timberwolves Game 6 on Friday, NBA playoff doubleheader. 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
12: The Cowboys, I think, would be set up to be the team that we'd be sitting there on Monday morning going, ooh, might they have something here.
1: The full NFL schedule coming out Thursday night. We've had a couple bits and pieces this week. Wednesday, we learned about the international games. 9 of them this coming season. ESPN insider Adam Schefter.
13: There's more money to be had internationally. And so you've seen an increase in international games culminating in more games played this upcoming season than there's ever been in any NFL season. And that's a trend that figures to continue in future years as the NFL looks to conquer the world, literally. So you're going to see London, Paris, Germany, Mexico City, Australia, over and over. Places that we haven't seen games played before, like Paris, will have regular season games played there this season, and it may just be the start of it. If the league somehow can get its way and get to an 18-game season, we could get to the point one day where each of the 32 NFL franchises is playing at least one international game per year. And some have wondered if in the future, down the line, we might even see an international division. We'll see how it all shakes out. But the truth of the matter is the league is going to continue to send games abroad.
1: Games outside the U.S. this coming season, Australia, Brazil, France, Mexico, United Kingdom, Germany, Spain. And it starts with week one in Australia, in Melbourne. Rams, Niners, Thursday, September 10th. ESPN analyst Mike Tannenbaum.
14: I want to see 49ers at Rams.
15: Yeah.
14: 49ers are really intriguing. All those guys that got hurt, got Odazula. They get Dre Greenlaw, Mike Evans, and then we talked about the Rams earlier, this rebuilt secondary, and that's a big game to start the year in Australia.
15: Mm-hmm. Yeah, absolutely. That is a remarkably big game to be played a remarkable distance away. They do it, obviously, at the very start of the season. Lewis Riddick, what jumps off at you here?
16: I'll echo what Mike T said about 49ers-Rams, simply because the Rams travel so much this year. They have so many long-distance away games. Not only do they go obviously to Melbourne, they have to go to, I believe, to the East Coast 3 different times. So how do they space those out? How is that team going to look from a fatigue standpoint as this season goes on, given all the expectations that people have of them coming off of what was a heck of a year last year. Look, that Pats-Lions game week 10, that's going to be a good one, too.
15: Yeah.
16: That's going to be a good one, too, because, again, obviously everything surrounding that's going on with the New England Patriots, all the different additions that they made this offseason that are going to make this team better, and the Lions trying to recapture the physicality that they've been known for since Dan Campbell took over that football team, revamping this offensive line, trying to establish Jahmyr Gibbs as the guy, the number one option in that offense. That'll be a big game week 10.
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17: Runner at second. 2-1. Hit in the air. High and deep. Out to right field. Jones back at the wall. Leaping at the fence, and it's gone. Just out of his reach. It is gone for Adley Rutschman. He wasn't sure. He stopped at second base. He's looking around. There go the lights. There goes the horn. Here come the fireworks. It's a goner for Rutschman.
1: WBAL with the call. Orioles a 7-0 shutout of the Yankees. 7-0 win. Their largest at home against the Yankees since 2016. Yankees are one hit. Max Fried pulled after three innings due to elbow soreness. He allowed five hits and three earned runs before leaving the game.
18: Just a little uncomfortable, tight, especially in between innings. It's hard for me to kind of warm up, loosen up. First hitter of the inning would be like 88, 90, 91. And by the end, you know, fourth, fifth hitter, 20 pitches in, I'm able to kind of get things loosened up. I'm definitely planning on this thing being a sooner rather than later. Don't want to put any timelines or anything like that. Obviously, we'll find out tomorrow. But, where everything is and the initial testing, I'm not too worried about a super long-term thing. If I can, I would love to be able to make my next start. But, yeah, we'll see.
1: Not worried about it, but how should the Yankees manage it? ESPN analyst Tim Kirchner.
19: They have to be really careful with him. He is a number one starter. He is a crucial part of this rotation, and if he's out for any extensive period, that's going to be a major loss. However, the Yankees this year have had the best starting pitching in the American League. Cam Schlittler is a number one. He might be one of the five best pitchers in the game right now. Carlos Rodon is back. Will Warren is vastly underrated. And Gerrit Cole is going to come back at the end of this month. That's going to give them a really good five-man rotation. Again, they really need to get Fried back, but they have to pitch exceptionally well because the team in front of them, the Rays, have won 16 out of 18, and they have great pitching also.
1: Max Fried leaving after three innings of the Yankees' 7-0 shutout loss. Padres went to the ninth inning down 1-0.
17: The 0-1 pitch. Sheet swings, sends it in the air. Deep to right center field. Frelick is back. He's at the wall. This one, gonna go! Gavin Sheets gets it done. A three-run go-ahead homer here in the top of the ninth inning. Sheets pumps his fist as he hits third. And the Padres have done it again.
1: Gavin Sheets, the three-run shot, his sixth homer of the season. Padres beat the Brewers 3-1 on the back of that offense in the ninth. 97-3, the fan with the call. The Brewers have their five-game win streak come to an end. Braves, baseball's hottest team early in the season. Atlanta facing the Cubs.
20: 1-1 pitch. And he stings it well. Deep left field. Back to the wall. You in trouble now. It's a two-run homer. Mauricio Dubon just slammed it over the wall, and the Braves tack on two more and add on to this lead. It's now 4-1 Braves in the eighth.
1: Insurance in the bottom of the eighth inning, 680 the fan. Braves a 4-1 win over the Cubs. Atlanta the first team to 30 wins this season. First time they've done that since 2003. Mike Yastrzemski with the go-ahead pinch hit double in the eighth inning. Dubon then with the two-run home run. Braves' seventh straight game with no more than three runs allowed. 4-1 against the Cubs, who are now mired in a season-long four-game losing streak, and that's on the heels of their 10-game win streak. Marlins a 9-5 win over the Twins. Marlins' fifth game with multiple runs in three different innings. Rangers a 6-5 win over the Diamondbacks. Rangers' third series win against Arizona in the last decade. Athletics Loud bats against the Cardinals.
0: Here's the 2-2 delivery. Kurtz waits, and he swings, lifts one to center field. Scott going back. Scott at the track, right to the wall, leaping, and it's gone! And it's a grand slam for Nick Kurtz! And just like that, the A's take a 4-1 lead.
1: Third career grand slam, first this season for Kurtz. Reached base now in 36 straight games. Grand slam will help. Talk 650 KSTE Athletics, a 6-2 win over the Cardinals on Wednesday. Do we care about the storylines? That's next. SportsCenter All Night continues. It's ESPN Radio.
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1: 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They're teeing it up in the morning near Philly for the PGA Championship. Second golf major of the year. Scottie Scheffler won the event last year at Quail Hollow. This year, Rory McIlroy won the Masters. He's currently, though, dealing with a blister on his toe. To the guys at PTI.
2: Wilbon, who's winning would make for the best story?
3: I don't believe in that concept and that dynamic. They're great stories all the time. You and I used to get paid to find just those great stories when they weren't obvious. The obvious stories are Scottie and Rory. I don't care about them or to root for them above others. The other people I may root for, I mean, the live guys, if one of them wins, that's going to be a big story. It may not be the story as many people like, but it would be a big story. There are 20 guys out there who can win the PGA, and often it's the most unknown of the winners of the four tournament majors that season who win the PGA. I don't need to latch on to somebody who has alleged stardom, who's got a Q rating and recognizable for it to be a good story. This is a great golf course. It's a great field. You got everybody in it. Have at it.
2: I'll just mention a couple of people. If Rory wins, that gives him seven majors. That is rare air. Also gives him a chance for the actual Grand Slam because he'd have won the first two majors. Between Scheffler and Rory, they've won four of the last five majors. They have been great players. I like when a guy like J.J. Spawn, who nobody's ever heard of, comes out of nowhere, putts like a maniac, and wins the U.S. Open. But let me ask you this. Did you look at the tee sheet? There's a group going off at 6:45 in the morning, Mike. Sunrise is at 6 o'clock in the morning, 6:45 in the morning. And two of the people in it are people that we know. Ben Griffin, who has won three times on the PGA Tour. You don't expect him at 6:45. The brother of your Northwestern boy, Matty Fitz, Alex. He's out there at 6:45 in the morning. Do you know when you have to get up to get on a golf course at 6:45
3: too
2: in the morning?
3: Early.
2: Pro in a major? Are you kidding me?
3: Like
2: you need 2 hours of warm-up.
3: To bed.
2: Mike, they got to get up at 3 to 3:30.
3: It's too early.
2: I'm not even awake at 3 to 3:30.
3: Yeah, you are.
1: 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Back to baseball. Nationals, a 10-inning win over the Reds, 8-7, their first win after trailing by five or more runs since a year ago, April, against the Mets. 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
5: Are you ready to take?
0: Number five.
1: Brewers had a five-game win streak going on, but had trouble with a 1-0 lead in the ninth against the Padres. 97-3 the Fan.
6: The 0-1 pitch. Sheet swings, sends it in the air. Deep to right center field. Frelick is back. He's at the wall. This one, gonna go! Gavin Sheets gets it done. A three-run go-ahead homer here in the top of the ninth inning. Sheets pumps his fist as he hits third, and the Padres have done it again.
0: Number four.
1: Make it a four-game losing streak for the Cubs. Braves notching another win. 680 the Fan.
7: 1-1 pitch, and he stings it well. Deep left field. Back to the wall. You in trouble now. It's a two-run homer. Mauricio Dubon just slammed it over the wall. And the Braves tack on two more and add on to this lead. It's now 4-1 Braves in the eighth.
0: Number three.
1: In Toronto, Blue Jays take care of a 3-1 deficit in the 10th with one swing. Sportsnet 590 the Fan.
8: Another 2-2. And Varsho hits it high. Deep left field. Simpson back at the fence. It's gone! Let's go home! A walk-off grand slam, and the Blue Jays finally get the race, winning it 5-3.
0: Number two.
1: On the ice, game five, Avs Wild. Minnesota had a 3-0 lead in the first, but that was in the first. It's not quite how it ended. Altitude 92.5.
9: Avs need a goal to tie. Natchez now at the circle. McKinnon. Short angle. He scores! The Mac attack is back!
1: the way back, and so off to overtime.
9: Natchez towards the net, wants to wrap around. Natchez, far circle, Natchez. One-timer, two, and he scores! And you don't have to go home, but you can't stay here, because this series is over! And the Colorado Avalanche are steaming right in to the Western Conference Final for the first time since 2022.
1: Avs close out their series in five, doing it at home. NBA, the Cavs can close out the Pistons in game six Friday in Cleveland. Detroit, though, needs a road win to keep the season going. Earlier on ESPN Radio, our Emmett Golden.
5: The Detroit Pistons had a great year, but they don't have the firepower that the Cavs.
3: Oh, are you burying them? Are you burying them right now? Is Emmett Golden singing their eulogies?
5: Oh, they're not winning in Cleveland. They're not winning in Cleveland.
3: Say it with your chest then. Yeah. Okay.
5: No, I don't think they can win in Cleveland.
3: Okay.
1: Cavs can close it out with a win tomorrow. Game six in Cleveland, we'll have it. We'll have both series tomorrow. That'll do it for SportsCenter All Night. I'm Jay Reynolds. Thursday, May 14th, Gronk is 37 today. PGA Championship getting underway. Our caddy, Michael Collins, among the guests on Unsportsmanlike. They're next. 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
10: Coming up on the Thursday edition of Unsportsmanlike with Evan Cohen, Chris Canty, and me, Michelle Smallman. The Spurs are a win away from heading to the Western Conference Finals. 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
21: Cleveland 117, Detroit 113 in overtime. The Cavs are in the driver's seat and heading for home, where they are 6-0 this postseason at Rocket Arena.
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4: 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Let them know the Cleveland Cavaliers with an enormous victory last night on the road in overtime in Detroit. The first road win of this series, 117-113, after being down 15 points. No big deal, 9-0 run to close out regulation. Controversial non-call at the end of regulation.
5: Stop it.
4: I'm glad you did this. I'm glad you did this. I'm Michelle Smallman, Chris Canty, Evan Cullen with you.
5: You sound like J.B. Bickerstaff.
4: You know what's going to be great,
5: Stop
4: Smalls?
5: Bickering. Tell
4: you know
5: me.
4: What's... That was funny. You know what's going to be great with this?
6: Tell me.
4: Guess who we get to set up a fight with today?
6: Who?
4: Chris Canty v. Nuno. Nuno, go ahead. Right off the bat. I just slip in of maybe a controversial non-call on Jared Allen with Asar Thompson at the end of regulation. It goes to overtime and an amazing stretch at 107-105. A Donovan Mitchell three. Max Strus steals the inbound, gets it to Donovan Mitchell. Layup, 5-point swing, 112-105 at that point. Up 7 in overtime, never look back. Okay, we're going to get into the details of the game. But let's set up a fight between one Chris Canty and Nuno, our producer. Go ahead, Nuno.
24: All right, Canty, before we get into the whole, like, the Pistons blew it and, yes, right, all that stuff, was that not a foul? Like, would that have been called in the second quarter, in the first quarter? That would have been. Like,
5: no, it wouldn't have been.
24: Yes, it would.
5: According to J.B. Bickerstaff, it wouldn't have been called. That's been the whole issue.
24: Okay, here's the funny part about this. Yesterday afternoon, there was an article that came out that the NBA defended the 11% increase in foul calls during the playoffs, right? Like, and then you have that. Also, and I've obviously, you know, Detroit destroyed the Knicks all year, but like, so I'm not like, the fact that I'm defending them ever since, like, Donovan Mitchell complained about not getting calls, which was after game two, I think it was, they've shot like 50 something more free throws than the Pistons.
5: Yeah,
24: like,
5: they shot 18 more free throws than them last night. Yeah.
24: And granted, no, you know, Asar Thompson going to line for two, the likelihood he makes even one is slim to none. But like,
4: Mark Price, he is not to the free throw line.
24: Exactly. But I just, like, I can see why when you see that, when you watch that, you're like, how is that not called?
5: No, I hear you. I will counter with, you had a 9-point lead with 3 minutes to go. You gave up the goals. Not the other way around. You couldn't find offense outside of Cade Cunningham. In clutch time, you know what the Cavs did? They trapped Cade. You know why? Because nobody else could step up offensively for the Pistons.
4: That's right.
5: Not nobody. Jalen Duren was a ghost in that game. Let me tell you something. When Paul Reed is the best big on the floor for the Pistons, that leads to nowhere for Detroit. Detroit had every opportunity to put their imprint on the game, to play with force down the stretch, and to close it out. They gave up the ghost at home. They thought it was in the bag. They were up 15 in the second quarter, let the Cavs claw back in that game instead of extending a lead. Then in the fourth quarter, when the Cavs had a stretch where they were 0 for 9 on the field with 3 turnovers, you couldn't capitalize and put the game out of reach. That was on Detroit. That was on nobody else. Cade Cunningham, that careless turnover in overtime that led to a Donovan Mitchell layup, that's on you, bro, not the officials. So you can point to all of the missed calls and, it was a foul by Jared Allen. Forget about all that. Detroit had so many mistakes,
0: and they couldn't take advantage of the miscues that the Cavs themselves had. James Harden missed three free throws in clutch time and overtime. Three of them. And one in overtime, you let him get his own rebound. It's ridiculous. So stop trying to blame the officials. Stop trying to channel your inner J.B. Bickerstaff and look at what's happening on the court. The Pistons aren't playing winning basketball when it matters. And that's why, for the first time in this series, we had a road team win.
4: Take that, Nuno. Take that.
0: Put it in your pipe and smoke it, Nuno. And oh, by the way, do we have a wellness check on Javonte?
10: Oh.
0: Have we heard
4: I would
0: from
4: assume
0: him?
4: We're gonna have going a Pistons on? Minute during I'm over at 7:45. Okay.
0: Minute. Because they're about to be out of
4: I'm
0: the
4: sorry, second.
0: They're about to be out of the playoffs in a minute.
2: It might need to be a minute
0: yeah,
2: today.
0: Yeah. They're about to be out of
2: the Let Javonte.
10: Yeah, but we thought
2: feelings.
10: That when they were trailing 3-1 against Orlando.
0: No. This is different. This is different.
4: They got Donovan Mitchell across
0: this
4: the way.
0: Yeah, this is different.
4: And I know he wasn't great for him last night.
0: Well, he was a 7-2 run in overtime by himself.
4: Yeah, right. No, I understand, but totality of game, it wasn't like the typical Donovan Mitchell game.
10: But you got James Harden putting up 30.
0: But that's the point, though. It wasn't a Donovan Mitchell game.
4: And you still lost at home.
0: And you lost at home. And you had a game where Max Strus and Evan Mobley combined for 39 points. And you say this all the time. Your role players got to get you one.
4: Yep.
0: Last night, it felt like the role players got you one. Because Max Strus was the key.
4: That's right.
0: He played winning basketball all night long. Forget about the six threes that he made coming off the bench. He just made winning plays defensively, being able to lock down, being able to make the right pass, the right basketball play. That matters. Max Strus, I mean, one of your former guys.
4: That's
0: like,
4: right.
0: They understand what it means to put your team in position to compete at the highest level this time of year. And that was the key last night. Because I don't think James Harden was as good as the box score would tell you he was. Donovan Mitchell wasn't as good as the box score would tell you he was. The Cavs allowed 27 points off of turnovers. They had ridiculous, ridiculous ball security. But they were able to overcome that. They got to the free throw line, and again, you had guys like Evan Mobley, like Max Strus, like Dean Wade make winning plays all night long.
4: I'm glad you brought up the role player thing. It's the Udonis Haslam line that he says all the time of star players got to get you two. Mm-hmm. Well, Harden and Mitchell have already gotten you one. Role players got to get you one. Well, that was, as you said, that was a Max Strus. Evan Mobley has now become a highly paid, highly anticipated in terms of growth. I don't want to say role player. He has a role on this team.
0: He's the third option.
4: Yes. So he's not necessarily a top two guy right now. And he played with a griminess and a nasty last night. There was one dunk specifically.
0: On Thompson?
4: That's the one where I watched that and I'm like,
0: hammer.
4: All right, he's different tonight because he actually had that kind of dunk. You mentioned Max Strus. At one point, he had two offensive rebounds on the same possession. Like that, you don't get one offensive rebound most of the time. He got two on the same possession. So, which means, by the way, Kenny Atkinson, the head coach, has got to get them one over the next two. He's got to come up with something that we look at and we analyze that game. And the game will be on Friday here on ESPN Radio, as all games are presented by Gusto. Presented by Gusto. And I think that he's got to get you one. I'm glad you brought up the Pistons though with Cade. Watching that game, Smalls, late last night, I'm just sitting there and I'm like, so the offense is give him the ball mm-hmm. and let him just figure it out because they don't – and I know Duncan Robinson was out, but, like, what do they do exactly on offense? And it took me back to the draft a few years ago. While the player may not have been right for the team at the time, I last night had this realization of I understand why Jaden Ivey was picked where he was. Jaden Ivey he's not on a team right now. He's a combo guard who's a score-first kind of guard but can guard a point guard. They desperately need that. Because if not for Cade, they don't do anything on offense.
0: Yeah.
4: They don't. I almost.
0: And no Duncan Robinson last night.
4: Yes, and Duncan coming off of screens, et cetera.
0: Yeah.
4: But, like, what do they do other than Cade just figure this out? I'm not saying it's LeBron 07. That's not what I'm saying. Obviously, they're better than that in terms of offense because LeBron was literally by himself. But, like, it's not that far off from that at this point. Like, what do they do on offense?
10: Do you think this is still them taking steps and them growing as a unit?
4: Yeah, and it almost retroactively, we may look back at the season for the Pistons and be like, it kind of stunk that they were the one seed because we may look at this as a failure.
10: Because our expectations were higher for them.
4: If they lose this series, instead of just like, hey, this is part of the process. Not that process, but the development.
10: But the overall growth and evolution of this group.
4: They almost would have been better off as a 2 or a 3 seed.
10: Agreed
4: like, hey,
10: with that.
4: Steps in the right direction, you know? You're ready for it next year.
10: Because we wouldn't say that about this Cavs group, but we would say that about Detroit.
4: No, we're heading in a direction where the conference finals, when Tyrese Halliburton got hurt and Jason Tatum got hurt, I think we all said conference finals next year better be Cavs Knicks.
10: Yeah.
4: You guys have a head start. That's Orlando right. And Detroit are kind of inches away. Yeah. You guys better get there.
10: We said no excuses for both of those groups.
4: And how did they get there? The Knicks had to fire a head coach to get there. And the Cavs had to break up a core to get there, but they're going to get there. We're going to have the conference finals thought we should have.
0: It justifies the James Harden trade. Moving on from Darius Garland, a young all-star, to bring over James Harden, it justifies that if you get to the conference finals. I have a hard time being able to compare that in-season move to anyone that we've seen in recent memory. But this has been a huge, huge move in terms of getting this Cavs team to spin it forward and get to the championship rounds. And it's big in terms of them being able to retain Donovan Mitchell, because all of a sudden now you're one win away from getting to the Final Four, and it would be the first conference finals appearance without LeBron for the Cleveland Cavs since 1992. So this is monumental. If the Cavs can hold serve at home in Game 6 and punch their ticket, then everything that they've done in the second half of this season is justified, starting with the move to trade for James Harden, how they handled the end of the regular season, choosing your own adventure, making sure that you matched up against Toronto in round one and potentially Detroit in round two. This justifies all of the decisions that the brass for the Detroit Pistons have made.
10: No doubt.
0: If they can get to the conference finals.
10: No doubt. And James Harden deserves a lot of credit. I mean, we were rightfully crushing him in the first couple games of this series because we're like, this is who he is. Why would the Cavs expect anything different? But credit to him, because he didn't listen to the noise. He maintained his poise. He talked about it last night, how he's still figuring this out with Donovan being the first option and him being in this system and in this role with this team. And he was great for them. He's been great for them the past couple games. He had 30 last night, and I just really give him a lot of credit for being able to stay composed and within himself and not let the moment and what everyone was saying about him and the history of his playoff performances overwhelm him.
4: But let's hear from James Harden, of course, future Hall of Famer, on his time now with the Cleveland Cavaliers.
2: This is new for me. So, like, we keep talking about, you know, like, I've only been here 2.5 months, you know what I mean? So, like, the things that we were going through is all new, you know? So, like, learning how to be, you know, a second option and feed and play off Donovan, you know, when to be aggressive, you know, when he has it going. Like, last game, second half, like, he did some things that we haven't seen in a very, very long time, you know what I mean? So, it's like, you know, and he's capable of doing that every single game. So, you know, finding when to be aggressive, when to be a playmaker and things like that, so... and then offensively, finding what works for us, you know, for me to be successful, to get guys, you know, shots and open looks. So it all comes into together. And I think we're building in the right direction.
4: I don't want to get fooled because he's going to have bad games late, because there's just too many examples of that. So let's just do it in the moment. In the moment, over the last couple of games, as you mentioned, Small, since he was horrible, he's been great.
10: Yeah.
4: Ish. Last night he was great-ish. But he's been great, right? He's going to have another bad game at some point. It's just going to happen. Mm-hmm. But when you've got Donovan Mitchell next to him, whether numbers back this up in full, he's never played in the conference finals. Donovan Mitchell feels like the guy that, I got it. Don't worry. I got it. I'll win this for us. I have that faith in him. I have that faith in him in this series. Now, there's time to discuss whether or not he can go toe-to-toe with Jalen Brunson and do that same thing, because Jalen Brunson is the same way.
0: I mean, you intimated yesterday that you think that there's a case to be made Donovan Mitchell is the best player on the floor in that series if they do, in fact, match up with the Knicks in the conference finals.
4: Yeah, so I see how mad Nuno is at you. I want to keep it there.
0: No,
4: and I don't want him to be mad at me by making a case with that. So let's keep him mad at you and not me, right?
0: I mean, only one of them has, what, a first-team All-NBA, right?
4: Yeah, but we'll keep Nuno mad at you. So you get your target practice today.
10: You also said it as if in your mind it's a foregone conclusion that it will be Cleveland advancing.
4: Well, I can't, Small, it's fair, I can't do the setup of the I got it guy, Donovan saying I got it, and then think they're going to lose the series. That kind of backfires,
0: doesn't
4: it?
0: That's a great point.
4: It can't be like, hey, back against the wall, I got this, and then they actually lose. Then he's not the I got it guy. All right, coming up, let's give out some game balls after Smalls has this from Sherwin-Williams.
10: That's right. 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

0: Evan, Canty, and Michelle are unsportsmanlike.
1: Nobody has any idea what the future holds, and I don't either. When I get to that point, everyone will know.
2: LeBron James, I'm told, is going to take a period of time now to recalibrate and figure out exactly how he wants to move forward in his career.
3: Of course, any team, including ours, would love to have LeBron James on their roster.
4: We haven't gotten the farewell tour. We haven't gotten the extra pomp and circumstance. I think when the season ends, you're so mentally and emotionally drained, it looks like this. So until he says it, I'm going to think that he's going to continue to play.
5: Last name ever, first name greatest, like a sprained ankle. Boy, ain't nothing.
6: Interesting. Interesting. Some beef with these two, I think, now, too. Drake and LeBron.
7: Oh.
6: Yeah. Not happy that he went to the Kendrick show. Kind of dropped that.
8: Yeah, he was a little upset about that.
6: Yeah, just saying. NBA playoffs are on ESPN Radio. Catch postseason action on ESPN Radio and the ESPN app, presented by Gusto. Okay, so... Lakers season is over, which means the offseason begins, which means LeBron James is an unrestricted free agent, not by choice. I say that because more times than not, when LeBron has hit free agency, every time he's hit free agency, it has been by his choice because he would decline a player option in order to re-up with the current team that he's on or renegotiate, whatever it is, to get to another team, whatever. This is the team that he was on did not give him the option he wanted and thus, or the extension he wanted at the time, and thus he is truly an unrestricted free agent. So now... we get all of the gossip. Now we get all of the information. And who better to hear from than Dave McMenamin, ESPN NBA reporter who has been covering LeBron James forever and is an amazing reporter at giving us the information in and around one LeBron James and Los Angeles Lakers. And Dave was on the Rich Eisen Show noon until 3 Eastern time yesterday here on ESPN Radio and had this to say about LeBron.
9: March 31st.
10: Yes, sir.
9: Lakers beat the Cavs.
10: Mm-hmm.
9: It completes what ends up, we don't know, you know, but at this point, in retrospect, they've now gone 16-2 over a 32-day stretch. And in this game against the Cavs, LeBron James, most wins in NBA history combined, regular season.
10: And against the Cavs.
9: And against the Cavs, right?
10: Mm-hmm.
9: 15,000 points for Luka Doncic for his career, 5,000 points for Rui Hachimura, and... it secures back-to-back 50-win seasons and 100 wins in J.J. Redick's coaching career. So in the post-game locker room, J.J. Redick doing a good job and kind of recognizing this group accomplishment is listing off all the things that were done by his team that day.
10: Mm-hmm.
9: And as J.J.'s addressing the room, Rob Pelinka takes his turn to address the room, is holding the game ball, and presents it to J.J. Redick. Shortly thereafter, LeBron James, who, you know, of course, he arrives to the arena wearing, like, an outfit, and then showers and changes and stuff, and leaves in that outfit. Well, this night was still in the practice shorts, ice bags on his knees, slide sandals on his feet.
10: And he walked right out.
9: Walks out.
6: No game ball.
5: Sensitive.
6: CeCe, you're wiping your brow on this.
8: I mean, he ain't got enough game balls.
6: Say what you say.
8: Come on, man.
6: What do you want to say?
8: What else do the Lakers have to do to prove that they're pot committed to you? They drafted your son when nobody else was going to draft him.
7: Oh, and the game ball was given to you by a coach you wanted, or it wasn't given to you by a coach you wanted.
8: The coach you handpicked.
7: By the coach you picked, who you did a podcast with. Good hire, but still, based on the fact that he had never done it before, how many other organizations would have given J.J. Redick that job? LeBron advocated for him. LeBron wanted him.
8: You have everything, dog. You got the points record. You got the wins record. You're considered the second greatest player to ever lace him up. You feel slighted by them not giving you a game ball in that moment? I mean, he's accomplished everything there is to accomplish in the sport. He's gotten all of the accolades. He gets all of the adulation. We call him by one name, LeBron. That's it. Sometimes we even shorten and just say Bron. Everybody knows who you're talking about.
7: Yeah.
8: I don't understand the sensitivity here, Ev. I do not get it.
6: I

0: further apart from you. I think this is a little bit of LeBron passive-aggressive reverse psychology that he's always used.
1: Sure, and he was excellent this year. He stepped up when Luka was out, when Reeves was out. LeBron was excellent this year in his 40s. He deserves all the credit in the world. He deserves all the credit in the world for taking a step back and doing what the team needed him to do, having an adjusted role. He has been great this season. We didn't get a lot of the passive-aggressive stuff. However, this reverts back to things that we have said about LeBron in the past. And if I'm the Lakers, and I'm on this two-timeline thing, and I have Luka there, and while LeBron is still impacting winning at a high level, I know it's time for this to be Luka's team. It's time. We acquired him. We want to build around him. LeBron has a finite amount of time left in his career. You want to do this? You want to be mad and say that we don't appreciate you when the coach you picked, when we drafted your son, when we do everything that we can have over your tenure to make things good for you, to make sure you're happy? Okay, great. If you want to be this way, then we'll just pivot to the future, to the present and the future and Luka, and build around him.
0: Yeah, the Lakers should, I think, actually take the bait and say, all right, well, then we're not the right place for you.
1: I agree.
0: They won't do that.
1: Why not?
0: But because of everything CC has outlined, because there's two things. Every year that the GMs have a survey of who you would start your franchise with, and LeBron is never number one over the last 5 or 6 years. Who you would start your franchise with is definitively still in 2026 LeBron James, because he's a walking business for about 100 businesses around your community.
1: Okay, but the Lakers
2: he's
1: are already business.
2: Unto himself.
1: But so are the Lakers. They're one of the biggest brands in all of sports, and they should act like it. In this moment, they should act like it. They should say, you are a star. You're one of the greatest athletes we will ever witness. And thank you for bringing us a championship. Thank you for elevating us in that way. But also, we're the Lakers. We don't need to be elevated. We're the Lakers. We have Luka Doncic. We have Luka Doncic. And we are the Lakers. No star is bigger than the brand of the Lakers. And they should act like it.
0: Bravo. Agreed.
2: Can I ask you a question, Ev?
0: Yeah. Actually, wait on the question. Let's continue this conversation because there's a lot more to this.
2: Yeah.
0: Because the concept that Smalls is throwing out there is fascinating. The idea of take him up on his offer.
1: Disrespect. This is not LeBron in Cleveland. This is the Lakers.
0: Yeah, that's definitely disrespectful, but fair.
1: Saying he means so much to that franchise.
0: I know, but you can't say no disrespect. That's clearly disrespectful.
1: But I'm just saying, if it's the end of his career.
0: One of the wins ever last night.
1: No, of course. I'm just saying, hometown, second greatest player of all time, end of his career, there would be a lot more connective tissue and sentimentality in that era.
0: Well, you just did a great job. You know why?
1: Why?
0: Hammer, Emmett, everybody today in Cleveland's going to be using Michelle Smallman.
1: Don't take it out of context.
0: Michelle Smallman sound.
1: Don't take it out of context here. Let him know. Don't take it. Love you, Cleveland.
0: Oh, boy. And we love True Green. You're going to watch the PGA Championship, and you're going to watch all those greens all over the PGA Championship in Pennsylvania. 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
2: All right, you heard it right here on ESPN Radio. Last night, the awesome comeback. Cleveland Cavaliers down 9, late 9-0 run, closeout regulation. Great run in overtime. They beat the Pistons 117-113, 3-2 series lead. Game number 6 tomorrow night here on ESPN Radio, presented by Gusto, as the Cavs and the Pistons in Cleveland. First road team won a game last night. That was Cleveland at Detroit. So you got that on the table we've been talking about. Now, the latest with the Lakers and LeBron is a fascinating turn of events. One of the main reasons he got annoyed with the Heat was Pat Riley took cookies off the plane. That's not a joke. That's real.
1: What kind of cookies?
2: Great follow-up. That I don't know. I think chocolate chip.
1: A warm chocolate chip cookie?
2: Yeah. I mean, if you take it off, if it's on the plane, it's free, then it's not out of a penalty.
1: Can't say I wouldn't be pleased.
2: Yeah. But I set that up because the list of pettiness is so amazing. Ridiculous. Now LeBron is
1: mad. I don't
2: know.
1: If I get on the plane, I'm expecting a cookie.
3: Who's
1: it's not
3: more
1: there?
3: Petty? Pat Riley for taking the cookies off the plane or LeBron James? Leaving in part because the cookies were removed.
2: And you just
1: actually
2: defined what the reason was that ultimately they didn't coexist. They're the same. They're the same. That's the thing. Like the two. That's why you butt heads is when
1: you're
2: the
1: upset?
2: Same.
1: Oh, you're upset? I'm going to take the cookies off the plane. Oh, you took the cookies off the plane? Then I'm out of here.
3: Exactly.
2: But
3: I'm
2: now,
3: out.
2: Think about the latest pettiness with LeBron. Where he's mad at the Lakers because they didn't give him a game ball after a March 31st win against the Cavs to set the all-time record for number of wins for a player. CeCe, we left off because Smalls said, you know what, Los Angeles Lakers, in essence, take him up on his offer. He's saying you don't appreciate me enough, then come out there and say, you're right, we're not a good fit for you anymore. You know what, you should go somewhere else, which would screw him because then financially, if they don't participate in his exit, he ain't making a max deal or close to a max deal anywhere else on a good team. Because the bad teams are the ones right now with the caps, a team like Chicago.
3: Yeah, the good teams already have their max money allocated. Mm-hmm.
2: Correct. Yeah. So you kind of need to stay in the good graces of the Lakers so they engage in the sign and trade. We left off by you saying, I have a question about this, about the LeBron situation with the Lakers.
3: If he stays in L.A. next season, can it end well, the Lakers and LeBron James marriage?
2: Yes, if they announce before the season it's a retirement tour. In other words, everyone's on their best behavior.
3: What if he doesn't want that?
2: Okay, well then no. I'll tell you why.
3: What if he doesn't want to go into the season with a definitive end on his career because of how well he's playing? I mean, the man averaged 21-7-6 this year.
2: Mm-hmm.
3: Still playing at a really high level.
2: No doubt. So in your scenario, how do you end well? How do both parties end well where it's jersey retirement? I don't know about statue. I don't know. And you go outside that arena, and I was
3: a lot of statues, a lot of guys that put in a lot of work for the Lakers.
2: I was there. It's ironically enough, I was there the two games prior to this. I was going to go to that game and decided not to. I guess I should have. I could have gotten a game ball. But you go outside that arena, it's like LeBron is better than most of these guys, not Magic necessarily, but not for the Lakers.
3: Yeah, that's what I'm saying.
2: It's like, how do I put a statue with him next to Kobe or Magic or Kareem for the Lakers? Or Riley for the Lakers?
1: But that's why I said with Cleveland it would be different, or it could be different, if he was trying to pull what he's pulling with the Lakers with Cleveland. Because and not only that organization, but that city, that community, he carries so much weight.
2: So let's do it this way. Let's actually take your question, CeCe. You're a Lakers fan. Smalls and I are not. Let's now have you script how this ends well. How many years? What's the rough dollar figure? Okay, let's just do max, close to max, whatever it is. And how do they operate the exit strategy relative to retirement tour or not? And do they give him game balls? Go ahead. After every game, I'm giving him a game ball next year.
3: At the press conference to announce that he's back, it has to be a game ball.
2: Yeah, every game. He's like, well, I didn't play tonight. Game Doesn't ball. Matter. You're getting LeBron, the game ball.
3: I'm giving a number 24 LeBron basketball.
2: Oh, my God. I'm
3: for
2: giving
3: 24th
2: you,
3: season.
2: I'm giving you a game ball. Hey, LeBron, you went to a nice meal. Here's a game ball. We got to give you a game ball.
3: I think it's a 1+1 deal, near max money. And it's a situation where the Lakers commit to LeBron and ultimately move off of Austin Reeves and use the that player to acquire the pieces that complement Luka Doncic first and foremost, but also that fit alongside the way that LeBron James plays when he's at his best. So I think that's how you try to end well. I just, in knowing the player and seeing the journey in the career arc, I just don't know that even that is going to be enough to satisfy LeBron James. I don't know.
2: So I'm just looking here. So you would have 26, 27. He'd be on a regular contract, whatever the number would be.
3: Yeah.
2: 27, 28, he would be on the plus one, which you would have as the player option. It would likely... You can't have a mutual option. That's the problem. You could have delayed guarantee dates. You could do all these cockamamie things, but what you're dreaming in your head can't actually... It can't be like, what do you guys want to do? It's one or the other. That's the problem with this. So, but here's what 27, 28 aligns with. I think I may have missed the word of the day. I have no idea what it was, though, because I saw Smalls just maneuvering there. But
1: are you officially saying you missed it?
2: No.
1: Okay.
2: 27-28 is also the last year of Bronny's contract with them, club option.
3: Yeah.
2: I mean,
3: and it ends up making it a nice round 25 years for LeBron in the NBA.
2: How many did Brady played?
3: 23. Yeah.
2: He played 23. Yeah. Number 12, played 23 seasons until he's 45 years old. There was a lot of MJ linkage there with the numbers. LeBron would play 25 seasons until age, what, 44, 43, something like that?
3: Mm-hmm.
2: And then he would have a full decade, right? Ninth and 10th seasons with the Lakers. There's another part of this, though. Let's go back to what Smalls said. Do the Lakers want this? They yes. have an out. They have an out, right? He's an unrestricted free agent. They can do nothing. They can say, you know what? You're right. We're not the right place for you. We did not do the job that you wanted us to relative to surrounding you with talent and relative to appreciating you. You're LeBron James. We are never going to ever tell you what's right and wrong. But if you feel like we're wrong, you should go somewhere else. And then what does he do?
1: And then what does he do? I just think there are certain organizations in sports where we hold the brand on a different level than any individual. It's part of the reason why we're like, the Steelers are waiting for Aaron Rodgers. Aaron Rodgers is an all-time great quarterback, four-time MVP, Super Bowl champion, gonna be a Hall of Famer. But we're like, you guys are waiting for him? If it was another organization, no, again, no disrespect, Cleveland. If it was the Browns, we'd be like, sure, wait around.
2: Wait a minute. She did this, no disrespect, and now went to another Cleveland team. Mm-hmm.
1: But the first time with Cleveland, it was with the Cavs, and I'm only talking about what LeBron, like, LeBron James won for the Cavs, but he won for Cleveland, okay? So I'm just saying because of the history with the Cavs, not because of the current state of the organization or the team, that they would have to view him or treat him differently. I'm saying if he was with the Cavs right now and we were talking about farewell tour with LeBron wearing a Cavs jersey, it carries a little more weight and substance. That's
2: do you,
1: all.
2: Do you just find that today's an odd day for you to go after Cleveland?
1: I'm not going after Cleveland. I will night? Always go after the Browns when it comes to their quarterback situation. If we were talking about the Browns waiting around for Aaron Rodgers, we'd be like, yeah. That tracks. You should wait for him. He's definitely your best option. But the Steelers shouldn't feel like they're waiting around for anybody. Just like the Lakers should not feel like they're beholden to any star, especially a star whose career is running out while you have Luka Doncic there. While you're ready to build around this guy who's gotten his conditioning under control, who's wearing Dior jackets like he's the star of the Lakers. He's ready. They're ready to build around him. And for all the credit that we gave LeBron James for being malleable this season, for taking an egoless approach and the way that he was used to make the team better, on a night where the team was celebrating a lot of accolades, he allegedly was mad that he wasn't propped up more than his teammates. And granted, what he accomplished is incredible, and he does deserve the love. But in a moment where, according to Dave McMenamin, they were talking about Luka topping 15,000 career points, Rui Hachimura reaching 5,000, J.J. Redick, 100 wins on the night. Yes, LeBron moved past Kareem for the most victories by any player in NBA history, which, when you're taking all those accolades, is at the top of the food chain. But in a moment where it was about the team, he made it about himself. And if I'm the Lakers, I gave you your coach. Great pick, by the way. He worked out really well. We brought in your son. You're welcome. Who's been better? Bronny has been growing and evolving in the organization. But we've done so many things for you, and it's still always about you and not about us.
3: It's embarrassing to have this kind of story out there.
1: For LeBron party? Or the Lakers?
3: Yes. It's embarrassing. What are we even talking about? It's ridiculous. It's ridiculous. How is this the thing that you latch on to in saying that you're unhappy with how the organization has treated you? How is that the thing that you focus on? They stopped the game once upon a time when he passed Kareem for points all time. They literally stopped the game. They gave him a moment, allowed him and Bronny to be the first father-son tandem to play on the same team in the NBA together. Bronny was clearly not an NBA player at that point in his career. I don't understand how this is the thing that you latch onto where you express your frustration and how you've been treated by the Lakers.
2: All right, we gotta keep this conversation
1: because we have
2: going.
1: An important update that we need to get to. Very important update.
2: On the cookies.
1: On the cookies.
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4: 1 second left. The Cavs are down 2. Will they be down 0-2? Williams holds. Looks the pass. Gets it to James. Here's a 3 for the win. Goal! It is good!
0: And we're just...
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2: How would you describe LeBron James's 8-year tenure in LA?
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4: Success. They won a championship. If LeBron James isn't there, then Anthony Davis isn't there, which means the pieces, the resources aren't there to then flip AD for Luka.
2: We are on Sportsmanlike here on ESPN Radio, ESPN2. 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A lot going on right now as the Cavs last night with a monster comeback win over the Pistons. That was the kind of win that just is so representative of Cleveland. Hardworking, never say die, back against the wall, fight through it. All the things that Michelle Smallman has been hating on with Cleveland
3: all
2: morning today.
3: All.
2: We also have the NFL schedule released tonight. Games have been coming out. We learned that the Packers and the Rams in L.A. night before Thanksgiving. Of course, all of the schedule release conversation brought to you by PayPal, the official peer-to-peer payment sponsor of the NFL. And the latest around LeBron James and the Lakers, Dave McMenamin writes a great story, ESPN.com, how LeBron, in general, not really feeling appreciated by the Lakers. And one example is not getting a game ball after a game in which he became the all-time leader in wins amongst players. March 31st of this past season, ironically, against the Cavs. We have added that to the LeBron petty list, which, I mean, the whole complaining about cookies with the heat on the plane.
5: Whoa. I got a huge update on an important update, and I think will sway how people feel about this story.
2: About which one, April, the game ball or the cookies?
5: No, the cookies.
2: Okay.
5: Truly, I think people will feel differently about that situation.
3: Okay.
5: So Michael Beasley, who was on that team, was a guest on with Shannon Sharp on Club Shay Shay, and he talked about that story. Like, everyone's talked about it, but the important part that was missing, those were LeBron James cookies. Like, LeBron had his chef.
3: Oh.
5: LeBron's chef would be the one who was making the cookies, and he would bring his own cookies and ice cream on the plane.
3: For him? Just for him?
5: Yeah, for him.
2: He wouldn't bring it for the team?
5: No, it doesn't matter, Evan. Focus. And they threw out...
2: That's important.
5: No, they threw out his cookies. Like, the stuff
3: that... So it's not like it was just on the plane for the team.
5: Yeah, it wasn't.
4: I'm gonna literally take your cookies.
5: Yeah,
3: literally.
5: Yeah, so that was literally the team took his cookies. Like,
3: okay, so it is... personal is what you're saying.
2: Oh, I love Pat Riley.
3: It's very personal, Nuno, right?
4: That's great.
5: Yeah, you're taking my cookies.
4: Petty
2: Pat. Oh, it's so great.
4: Petty Pat.
5: Well, and Beasley said once that happened and the way LeBron reacted in that moment on the plane, it was over. Like, they knew he was done.
2: I really would love
4: that. Like, I don't understand why Pat Riley needed to do that, though. Like, why are you taking this man's cookies?
2: Well, they actually have a body fat rule. So if I mean, LeBron obviously is clearly an athlete that's out of shape. maybe it has something to do with that. I don't know. But
4: As long as he doesn't violate the body fat rule, as long as he's checking in that weight and that body fat, what does it matter?
2: I was
3: kidding.
2: His
3: chef probably has, like, you know, chia seeds or whatever in these cookies that are healthy for LeBron because he takes care of his body.
4: That is petty at a Hall of Fame level for Pat Riley.
3: No doubt. Yeah.
2: Okay.
3: And I would be very mad if I'm LeBron.
4: Go ahead, Ev.
2: But which one now do you think, if you could get LeBron in a room right now, what bothered you more? You can only ask him one question, and it has to be this question. What bothered you more? Getting your cookies taken away on the heat plane, or not getting the game ball for the Lakers?
3: You know what? I'm going cookies for sure, because the game ball is one isolated moment. The cookies on the plane, that's many plane rides. That is my anger rising up plane ride after plane ride after plane ride. You know, tough, hard-fought victory.
4: Yeah.
3: I'm the star. I get on the plane. Where's my cookies? They're not here. I'm furious.
4: He never had the game ball. He did have the cookies.
3: There you go.
4: So, like,
3: and it's my chef who made the cookies.
4: To have something that I paid for be taken away from me.
2: Mm.
4: Yeah.
3: I paid for the chef.
4: I got a problem with that.
3: I paid for the transportation to the cookies on the plane.
4: I'm going to need to size Pat Riley up for that one.
3: I'm mad on his behalf.
4: I'm not above hitting an old man. Not above it.
2: I wish somebody took cookies away from me in my life.
4: How dare you?
3: I'd smuggle them in my bag.
4: Yeah. Wow.
2: So can we go back to one thing? The invite, non-invite. I want to use this as an example. You know how, like, if you're debating whether or not you want to invite somebody to a party, to a dinner, whatever, and then you find out...
4: Just tell them the day before.
2: Well, hold on.
3: Oh. Very good. Especially when you know that transportation may be an issue.
0: That's not
3: lodging. Lodging could be a problem.
4: I'm just messing with you. Come on, man.
0: But let's just say there's that debatable person, and you're like, I don't know if I want to invite them. And then you hear, you know, so-and-so is going to be out of town that day. And you didn't know that. Then you're like, oh, well, I'm definitely going to invite them because I know they can't come. Like, there's a strategy to that, right? The invite, non-invite. In this case, isn't this kind of the opening to do something where it's like, oh, I know he doesn't appreciate us. So let's actually acknowledge that he doesn't appreciate us. It's not an exact comparison, but it's like, why not take advantage of strategically if they don't want him back, or you're saying Smalls, they shouldn't want him back.
3: I'm saying that
0: you
3: should
0: invite him to say, like, hey, we're not the place for you anymore, obviously.
3: I'm not saying they shouldn't want him back. He's impacted winning for them at a very high level, not only bringing a championship, but what he's done this year. I'm saying they shouldn't.
0: No, he hasn't.
3: I'm saying they shouldn't acquiesce to his every want, need, and demand anymore.
0: Wait a second. Go back for a second.
3: You don't think LeBron James has impacted winning for the Lakers?
0: They won a championship, obviously, because of him.
4: Mm-hmm. They won the first round series this year because of him.
0: How the Lakers would define high level winning is not what they've done over 8 years. It's what they did over 1 year. These are the Lakers.
3: Well, when he
0: arrived, I'm now going to take a shot at the Cavs. It's not like it's the Cavs.
3: When he arrived in 2018, Ceci is a Lakers fan. What was the state of the franchise at that time?
0: They were a disaster.
4: It was bad. And
3: you don't think LeBron James being added to that organization impacted winning at a high level? Based on what they were when he arrived.
0: He definitively impacted winning. What I'm saying is we can't go back and forth between you saying these are the Lakers, act like it, and then say second round is good enough. So he impacted winning. Impacting winning at a high level in that uniform is Kobe Bryant, is Magic Johnson. It's not LeBron
3: James.
0: I'm just
3: saying you can acknowledge that he was a major contributor to success during his tenure, while also saying, we've got Luka, we're the Lakers, we're not doing the you pick the coach and you bring in your son and Russell Westbrook and then you wash your hands of it publicly. We've done all that. And thank you for what you've done, and you should thank us for what we've done for you. And now it's time to walk away because we're not doing this with you anymore.
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3: The rankings are in from the Smallman Selection Committee. It's time for...
4: Hold on, wait for it.
3: Michelle Madness.
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4: Yep, that's what the people want.
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4: It is time for Michelle's Madness, and based on Evan Cohen, CeCe getting fired up yesterday about the Sixers moving on from Daryl Morey and his bold claim that Daryl Morey is the most overrated executive in sports, I thought we would put it to the test. We would do a little bracket here in Michelle's Madness.
7: Okay.
4: We are going to crown the most overrated non-athlete in sports. So let's kick it off with the number one overall seed, Evan's buddy, his guy, Daryl Morey. Two conference finals in 19 years, Ev. Anything else you want to say about Daryl Morey to emphasize your point?
8: You know what the new thing is from Daryl Morey supporters? They've been giving him credit that he got off of the James Harden contracts. They do know he actually acquired James Harden too, right? Just throwing that out there. That's the only add-on.
9: Pretty good at the winning thing.
4: Supporters.
8: No, definitely not.
4: Well, he's going against someone that I didn't necessarily know if they deserved a spot on this list, but based on general perception of this person and the tenure of their time as a coach and the organization they were with, the committee put them there. Mike Tomlin, the eighth seed, never finished with a losing record, the longest streak in NFL history. He won a Super Bowl. But during 19 seasons with the Pittsburgh Steelers, a lot of people thought he underachieved for that organization. So, Ev, you're sighing deeply. You're making some grumbling noises over there. Daryl Morey, Mike Tomlin, I think I know where you're going.
8: It's not even how overrated I think Daryl Morey is as a non-athlete in sports. It's like Mike Tomlin being on this list is so ridiculous to me.
4: The committee put
8: it in. So ridiculous. So easy, Morey. It's much harder to do what Tomlin did in his career, no losing seasons as a head coach, than, I mean, Daryl Morey, two conference finals. You realize the Knicks have equaled him over the last 2 years. The T-Wolves may surpass him if they come back in this series over the last 3 years. What are we doing? It's not even debatable. Morey is way more overrated as a non-athlete in sports than Tomlin. Way more.
7: Yeah, one is going to be a Hall of Famer, one is not. So, yeah. Easy. Daryl Morey.
4: Mike Tomlin, an eighth seed for a reason. Let's go to our next first-round matchup, the number four seed, Billy Beane. Billy Beane, the brain trust behind Moneyball, obviously. He revolutionized baseball with analytics and the way that he built the Oakland A's. He brought them to the playoffs 8 times, but only won one postseason series in the 2006 ALDS. A lot of people talk about Billy Beane and how smart he is, how disruptive he was, but not a lot of winning to put behind him. Versus the number five seed and Kyle Shanahan. Been to 3 Super Bowls, 0-3 in those Super Bowls. Some decisions that he made and all of them contributing to those losses. CeCe, where are you going? Number four seed Billy Beane or number five seed Kyle Shanahan?
7: You answered your own question. Billy Beane revolutionized the sport of baseball. What we know it today with the advanced analytics, all of the metrics, that is Billy Beane. Matter of fact, maybe not just baseball, maybe all of sports. So
4: yeah, those principles apply to other sports
7: no
4: as well.
7: Question no about doubt. It. Kyle Shanahan, for as good as he is, he only improved on the science that his father established with that Shanahan system and West Coast offense principles. And, oh, by the way, he may well be the worst championship game coach in the NFL over the last decade. So, yeah, I think that in this situation, I'm going to advance Kyle Shanahan.
4: Okay, Evan?
8: Well, the big winner of this matchup between Billy Beane and Kyle Shanahan is Dan Quinn, because what you did is what everyone does and associates the 28-3 with Kyle Shanahan when Dan Quinn was the head coach. Dan Quinn's the biggest winner of all this, amazingly enough. But I'm saying more overrated is Billy Beane only because, if I'm going to say what I said about Morey, what Billy Beane is, quiet Morey. And Morey before Morey. So, conceptually, while I don't think Billy Beane is overrated like Morey is, I think he's more overrated than Kyle Shanahan is, because the a book and a movie, and no rings. So I'll go Billy Bean a little bit more overrated.
4: Vegas East tiebreaker.
0: We're going to go with Kyle Shanahan.
4: Ooh, the five seed. Kyle Shanahan advancing. Okay. Let me write this down here. Our next matchup, as we try to crown the most overrated non-athlete in sports during Michelle's Madness, the number two seed, and Evan, I think you're going to like this one, Cliff Kingsbury.
7: Yes! Yes!
4: Cliff Kingsbury, the number two seed.
7: Yes!
4: Obviously gets credited with the development of a lot of big-time quarterbacks, including Patrick Mahomes, Kyler Murray, Baker Mayfield, but has struggled to find success as a head coach and has struggled as an offensive coordinator to make adjustments as the season goes on. He's had several stops throughout his coaching career, so we're going to put Cliff Kingsbury number two versus, and we're lumping them together, John and Jim Harbaugh, Harbaugh brothers.
8: Oh, my God, Smalls.
4: John winning a Super Bowl, Jim going to one, losing it, but winning a national championship at his alma mater in Michigan. Again, the seventh seed, ranked appropriately, but let's just say when the committee put together this list, there were some people staunchly saying that the Harbaughs were given the benefit of the doubt way more than they should be.
9: Woo!
8: So I just want to be clear. We're judging their coaching, right?
4: Yes.
8: Okay, no, because Kingsbury is not overrated in other areas. Very handsome man with a great house. Gotta point that out.
4: Well, I'm sure he still doesn't have the house in Arizona.
8: Who gets rid of a house like that, even if you're not there?
4: You're not coaching there.
8: Yeah, I don't know. All right, more overrated. It's not even close. It's Cliff Kingsbury. Has he ever, like, had any kind of sustained winning? Ever? Like,
7: No, he's only had three non-losing seasons in a decade of coaching between college and pro.
8: I mean, how do you get a decade if you never win?
7: I would just say this.
8: How do you get to the decade? No one's saying he should be unemployed. How do you get to the decade?
4: And his name was thrown around for head coaching jobs.
7: In an era where we're rolling back DEI, Cliff Kingsbury is on the opposite end of the spectrum with that. I don't know how Cliff Kingsbury keeps failing up. Nobody in sports has failed up more than Cliff Kingsbury.
8: By the way,
7: nobody.
8: You know what's going to happen?
7: Nobody.
4: That's whack.
8: You know what's going to happen?
4: That photo in the house did him a lot.
8: Thank you. That's why I'm glad you went there. So what's going to happen? You know where he's at now? He's with the Rams, is he not?
7: I know!
8: Which means they're going to be awesome this year. McVay is unbelievable at promoting his guys in terms of verbally.
4: Anyone that Sean McVay's valet gets a job somewhere.
8: He's going to be a head coach again somewhere.
7: The man has had three winning seasons in a decade's worth of coaching high-level football.
8: And I think that the Harbaugh, people like Pat who think Harbaugh is overrated, either one of them, but specifically Jim in this case, I think CeCe and I specifically did Jim Harbaugh a disservice last year because early on they were so good, and in the moment we hyped him so much that people like Pat are like, can we calm down here? He's not Vince Lombardi, and I get that. But he's still better than Cliff Kingsbury. And John won a Super Bowl.
7: One postseason win, the Holiday Bowl.
4: He won the Holiday Bowl?
7: The Holiday Bowl with Texas Tech. That's his one postseason.
8: I mean, the answer is Harbaugh. I mean, the answer is Harbaugh is better. The answer is Cliff.
7: Kingsbury's name enough on this sheet of paper.
8: I mean, I don't even know what's next, but should we fast forward to Michelle's Madness, brought to us by PayPal? Should we get to Maury versus Cliff? I mean, is there any doubt we're getting? That's one of the great matchups.
4: Let's go to the next matchup. And one in particular that I think may be in the running here. The number three seed, he was the bell of the ball during this college offseason. I don't know if we'd call him the bell of the ball. Maybe the jester because of some of the commentary he's recently made. Lane Kiffin.
8: Okay.
4: Has he ever won a national championship?
7: No.
4: Not as a head coach. Not as a head coach, but he got paid like one to go to LSU versus Doc Rivers. Yes, a champion, but also the man who has a long history of playoff collapses, the most blown 3-1 leads in NBA history. He did it three times, 2003, 2015, and 2020. Oh, and he has the most Game 7 losses as well. CeCe. Who's more overrated, Lane Kiffin or Doc Rivers?
7: Man, this is a tough one, right?
8: I don't think it's tough.
7: It's tough. I mean, it's Lane Kiffin.
8: Okay.
7: Lane Kiffin's the answer, but man.
8: Well, but let's talk about this for a second.
7: It's Lane Kiffin.
8: Doc won a championship.
4: It's a good matchup.
8: Doc won a championship as a head coach. There have also been years where I look at it and say, I really like Doc that year with this team that wasn't supposed to be good, where he actually, early years Orlando before McGrady and Grant Hill, the non-Lob City years before Kawhi with the Clippers. Like, I have a few years where I look at him like, I really like Doc in those years. I don't have that for Kiffin. Did he do a good job at Ole Miss? Yes, But it is so tainted by the way in which everything ended that it's hard for me to remember that Lane Kiffin years at Ole Miss that were great. And they were. I'm not saying they weren't. But the exit was so poor, like it was at USC. Well, that wasn't on him. But like it was at Tennessee. Like it was with the Raiders. You know, I mean, Lane Kiffin's true best stop from maybe not from start to finish, but a lot of it was FAU. I probably know too much. So maybe not. Maybe it wasn't that as good as... No, there's no good stops. He's paid. You say like he's the best coach of college football. Let me correct you if I could. Lane Kiffin is paid and treated like he's the best coach in college football of all time. Not just now, of all time.
7: He's paid and treated as if he's as good a coach as his daddy was.
8: And Monty, may he rest in peace, was an iconic defensive coordinator. There may have been equals. There was nobody better.
4: So the three seed advances and Lane Kiffin, we're in agreement here, you two?
7: Yes.
4: Okay. Lane Kiffin advancing. Let's go to our second round matchup. The number one overall seed, Daryl Morey versus the five seed and Kyle Shanahan.
7: Daryl Morey.
4: Daryl Morey advances.
9: I'm pretty good at the winning thing.
8: Stop. Please. I can't hear that anymore.
7: Yes, keep playing it.
4: Okay, well, who will Daryl Morey match up against in the championship round? Is it the number two seed in Cliff Kingsbury the number three seed in Lane Kiffin?
7: The poster boy for affirmative action in coaching, Cliff Kingsbury.
4: Ev?
8: I can justify why Lane would get a head coaching job based on some of the things he's done. Not I wouldn't give it to him. I cannot justify how
7: you
8: Cliff
7: can.
8: Would
7: there's
8: get a
7: nothing,
8: head coaching
7: there's
8: job.
7: Nothing to point to.
10: Yeah, but before we move on here, who's rating Cliff Kingsbury highly except people in football?
4: He's going to get another head coach.
10: There's not a single fan out there that's like, boy, Cliff Kingsbury, man, what a coach that guy is.
7: Why does he keep getting jobs, though, Pat? I guess that's the whole point, though. Why does he keep getting jobs?
10: Why does Lane Kiffin get paid as much as he gets paid?
7: Clearly somebody thinks he's good at something.
10: That's what I could say the same about Lane Kiffin. Evan was ready to say he's the greatest coach of all time last year because of
7: the
10: 60.
7: In the college football playoff. What do you mean?
8: Pat, that is amazing. Pat's saying I was going to say he's the greatest coach of all time because the Ryan McGee, he's 60. No.
4: Yeah, true. You loved it. You were very influenced
8: yoga.
4: By that.
8: The greatest.
4: You thought he was a changed man.
10: He did yoga one time.
8: Yeah, and I'm a fool.
4: He duped you.
8: He did dupe me.
11: Hey, Cliff Kingsbury is in the NFC Championship game recently as well. So.
4: Yeah, he took you down Canal Street with that one, Ev. So Cliff Kingsbury.
8: Hot yoga.
7: Yes, Cliff Kingsbury.
11: Okay. Changed his life.
4: Championship. Let's crown the most overrated non-athlete in sports. Is it Evan's boy, Daryl Morey, or CeCe's boy, Cliff Kingsbury? I think Cliff Kingsbury might be your Daryl Morey.
7: Yes, I think so.
4: So who is it?
7: Oh, it's Kingsbury.
8: Daryl Morey for me.
7: Kingsbury.
12: So, Evan, congratulations. Kingsbury. You just gave Daryl Morey his first title.
8: Well done. That was good, Nuno.
4: Vegas East siding with Evan, the number one overall seed. Daryl Morey crowned the most overrated non-athlete in sports in Michelle's Madness.
8: Okay, so just to be clear on something, I know, CeCe, you don't agree with the winner, but you agree with the finals, obviously.
7: Yes.
8: So my exhaustion over the crowning of this man as the greatest ever, like people are like saying he's so brilliant, we are unified in agreement that we have gone too far in the defense of him, in the praise of him previously. And even if you think he's good enough to get another job, that's fine. But what justification would the job be to run a basketball team versus to be hired by a basketball team? Two different things. A basketball team, no problem if you want to hire Daryl Morey. He has experience. That's fine. To be the sole person running your team at, I'm not going to get into details, but what is assumed at a really high price in Philly, that's insane.
7: I hear everything that you're saying, and I will raise you this. Daryl Morey, even though it's only two conference finals appearances in 19 years, he put together a team that got to the championship rounds not once but twice over the span of two decades. Cliff Kingsbury has been a high-level coach, college and pro, for a decade. Only one postseason win, the Holiday Bowl in 2013 with Texas Tech.
8: I understood.
7: Only three winning seasons.
4: Who'd they play in the Holiday Bowl?
7: I don't know.
8: All right, coming up.
7: That coach should be fired too, though.
8: One of the great playoff wins we saw last night, and somehow, some way, Michelle Smallman is critiquing the town.
4: No, I am not.
8: That this team comes from. 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
1: Cleveland 117, Detroit 113 in overtime. The Cavs are in the driver's seat and heading for home where they are 6-0 this postseason at Rocket Arena.
2: Proud of our fight. 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
4: 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First time a road team has won in this series. First road win of the postseason for the Cleveland Cavaliers. And let me just say about this game last night, that was Cleveland. That was Cleveland more than the Cavaliers. Your back is against the wall. You have nothing to do but to be that blue-collar, hard-working person or team in Northeast Ohio. You're down 9 points late in the game after being down 15 earlier in the game, and you do everything, scratch, claw, figure out a way of just getting to that point to give you a chance of winning. That's Cleveland. That is Northeast Ohio. When you talk about Smalls all the time, that Midwest mentality, mm-hmm. Cleveland is an amazing place because they're going to work their way to victory, and that's what their basketball team did last night. And CeCe has every right, and he's going to do it to put a lot of this on the Pistons because they were ugly late in that game. But that was a grimy, figure out a way. Max Strus steal, Evan Mobley dunk. How are we going to do this? They did it last night. That was Cleveland last night.
5: Oh, no doubt. And the role players for the Cavs were the key to me, led by Max Strus, who gave you 20 off the bench, 6 made three-pointers. But again, like you mentioned, Ev, winning plays down the stretch. The steal on Cade Cunningham in overtime sets up a Donovan Mitchell layup. Donovan Mitchell, during that span, scored 3 straight possessions, a 7-2 run by himself. But I thought that Dean Wade was awesome on the glass. Sam Merle knocked down some shots. Evan Mobley played big down the stretch with a nice made three-pointer and then a couple of free throws to follow up on the following possession. So, yeah, the Cavs made the plays that they needed to, and it came from guys that you wouldn't expect in clutch time. And you say this all the time. Udonis Haslam talks about the formula in a 7-game series to get to 4 wins. You need your stars to get you 2. You need your coach to get you 1. You need the role players to get you 1. Last night, game 5 on the road in Detroit, it was the role players for the Cavs getting it done.
4: No doubt.
6: And it helps that James Harden had 32. But good for them for getting one on the road, which had been a bugaboo for them, obviously. They had been 0-5 on the road this postseason, as you mentioned, Evan. And the Pistons had a huge win probability in this one, and then they let it erode. Credit to the Cleveland Cavaliers, who now have an opportunity to close it out at home. And I think that they're going to get it done. I think we're going to see them advance to play the Knicks in the Eastern Conference Finals.
4: And that's what I think. If you just go back to the moments in the offseason where we were discussing the upcoming NBA season, excuse me, and we said, well, gap year for the Celtics, which we were wrong, obviously. Gap year for the Pacers because of the Halliburton injury, so Tatum and Halliburton, respectively, which we were right about. We said Orlando could be good, but maybe not good enough to get to the conference finals. And Detroit is going to be better, but 1 seed? I don't think we said that. So who's the most logical two teams? Who are the most logical two teams to get to the conference finals? Well, the Knicks, they were there last year, and the Cavs. And that's where we're going to go, it seems like. And the reason that it's interesting that that's where it's going to go, it's like, you know, everything, what is it? Everything new is old is new again, whatever mm-hmm. it is. That's it. Like, we once thought that, then we didn't, and now we do again. Knicks had to do it by way of a coaching change. Cavs had to do it by way of a major trade in Darius Garland for James Harden. They also brought in Dennis Schroeder, Keon Ellis, other guys that have been a part of this. So they're not exactly what we thought they would be at the moment we said that, but they still are here. Now, one of the reasons that the Cavs could get here is because of Detroit, CeCe. And I know watching that game last night on ESPN, listening to it on ESPN Radio, presented by Gusto, part of what they did late and really blowing the lead drove you nuts in watching Detroit last night.
5: Yeah, I mean, listen, they don't have any scoring outside of

0: Struce to steal the ball and Donovan Mitchell to get a bunny at the rim. Those types of things can't happen. You have to be better. You have to play with more force. You have to protect the ball in the critical moments. You have to treasure every single possession and get a good shot. Detroit did not do that, and that's why they lost that game.
1: You mentioned when they went up by 9 late in regulation, they had a 96.8% chance to win the game. 98.6. And then Cleveland went on that 23-10 run.
2: So
1: let it slip out of your fingers.
2: Just as a point of fairness here and painting the whole picture, there is one person who thinks that maybe Detroit got screwed a little bit. I think maybe we have to just let Nuno present his case as to why, despite blowing a 15-point lead, and then a 9-point lead, he believes the Pistons got screwed. Nuno?
3: I'm just throwing it out there. There was that at the end of the game where Thompson and Jared Allen are going for the ball, and Jared Allen trips Asar Thompson, like where you could have gone to, you know, could have gone to the line, right? Obviously, Thompson isn't a great free throw shooter. So, like, that would have been an adventure. And I know after the game, Tony Brothers, the crew chief, was asked about that, and he said, you know, both players were going to the ball, and there was incidental contact with the legs, no player having possession. You know, asked if there should have been a foul call. He's like, no, there was incidental contact on the play. And Nev, you're going to love the part, this part right here. The play will be reviewed by the league tomorrow, and it will be posted in the last 2 minutes.
2: Oh, my God. I understand. Oh, my God. The 2 minute
0: thing. I hate the 2 minute report.
2: I understand they want the transparency for the gambling for 100 years ago. Like, stop it. What's going to happen? If they're going to say, oh, yeah, you know what? It should have been called a foul. Is Thompson going to go shoot free throws now?
0: You're going to start game six with two free throws?
2: Is Daryl Morey going to audit the game?
0: They should do that.
2: What are we doing here?
0: They should do that. Game six with two free throws.
2: That's not starting game six. That's ending game five during game six. What the heck is the point of the two-minute thing? We get it. Transparency, honesty, gambling. Shout out DraftKings, partner with ESPN. Oh, I understand all of that. But, like, this doesn't help. What do you think, Jovante, a TV producer and other great Pistons fan? Do you think my buddy Rick Mahorn is sitting there, oh, good, we'll get a two-minute report now. Now, why do you have to fix your ear every time I yell?
1: Am
2: I
1: that loud? You're screaming in
2: my
1: ear.
2: Oh, my God.
1: I wasn't on camera. Why would you do that?
2: She throws me off. You're like, oh, like she takes out her earpiece so she can't hear me.
1: I have sensitive ears. I'm sorry.
2: You think it changes anything? If they, you know what? Nuno's right. It was a foul.
0: Do you think?
2: Well, then what?
0: Well, I mean, it wasn't malicious intent, right? Jared Allen was going for the ball. Do you think he intentionally tripped Asar Thompson?
2: No,
0: because it doesn't.
2: Not.
0: It doesn't look like.
2: And I think there have been times where Cavs
1: intent
2: fans
1: didn't look like it. Was,
0: yeah, it looked like it was incidental contact, just like Tony
1: Brothers
0: said.
1: Like a stumble.
2: Doing that.
0: Exactly.
2: Like a what?
1: A stumble.
2: Okay, I didn't hear. All right. Okay, just making sure.
1: You're pretty choleric today.
2: Did you use that already? I don't know what to do at this point.
0: You lost. Just
2: I must have
0: just
2: lost.
0: Take the L.
2: All right, word of the day, choleric.
1: Choleric is not our word of the day.
0: Debate.
1: It does mean hot-tempered, quick to anger, and highly irritable, which he is today. You'd think he'd be on cloud nine, Daryl Morey out in Philly. You think Evan would still have that?
2: I'm not rooting for somebody to get fired.
1: No, but you're
0: you
1: rooting
0: don't want
1: for your
0: to have
1: take
0: the job,
1: to
0: no.
1: be right, and your take was proven right. Choleric.
2: Not the word of the day. Damian Woody, ESPN NFL analyst, is not choleric. I'll tell you that much. He'll join us next. 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
2: 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You know what I'm curious about? Because Smalls and I would have no idea about this. Today, as sports fans and sports media, we're all pumped for the schedule release tonight. Yes. How did you guys as players take this all in? When would you find out? Would you find out before the rest of us? And once you got it, is there any action step of, like, is it just annoyance with tickets? What do you guys do when the schedule release comes out as players?
3: Plan my bye week vacation.
2: That's the first... That's the first thing you do?
3: That's the first thing you look for. Who do we play week one and then my bye week?
4: That's it.
5: CC hit it right here.
2: Literally, that's not the answer I expected.
5: Literally, that's as players, those are the two things we're looking at. Who do we have week one? And then I need to know when my bye week is. So I can plan accordingly. Like, make sure, get my mind right for either the bye week is early in season, or it's later on. That's all I care about.
6: So it's not rivalry game, tough opponent. It's week one, bye week. And why week one specifically? Just, okay, who do I have to think about first?
3: That's what you're looking forward to.
5: Right. Once you're in the offseason, like, okay, we're preparing for your opponent, in week one. After that, I could give a damn about week four. I don't care about any of that. I just want to know about week one and my bye week.
3: And the only other one that I'll throw out there, when's the Thursday night game? Because I got a mini bye week.
2: And I can move around a little. So the only thing you guys care about is vacations?
3: When you're working eight straight months.
2: Yeah. Okay, wait.
3: Here's the thing. Yeah. What you got to understand in the NFL, there are no off days. There's a league mandated one day that you're supposed to get off. Most teams take it Monday or Tuesday. Let me tell you something. If you take that day off every single week as a player, you ain't going to have a job for long. Okay, it's like the voluntary mandatory offseason workouts. Mm-hmm. That day off, it's not really a day off.
5: Your day off, you still at the facility. You're getting treatment, you're doing something.
3: You better be.
5: So you're
3: thinking about the time off.
2: At that point, because we're all old now, is that travel agents? Like, do you call? It's not like booking online then. No, it's like, are you really? How deep are you going into this stuff?
5: No, listen, when it comes to, for me, I let my wife handle all of that. Like, she, babe, you got that. Like, she's done plenty of that before.
6: You give her the schedule. I give her the schedule.
5: I feel like, babe, bye week, the mini bye Thursday, you know what to do.
3: Maximum chill. Right. I just want to relax. I just want to get my mind away from it.
5: Yeah, and I just let her take care of it.
6: Okay, yeah. So margarita, we'll handle it.
2: As us fans and media members are going to look at every moment of the schedule, every week of the schedule tonight, now we understand that every player will be booking trips tonight. That's what's going to happen. That every single player is going to know there's going to be a lot of Marriotts across the country that are going to be booked up as a result of NFL players doing their thing. Is there something from an X's and O's schedule perspective that you are looking forward to most tonight, Damian Woody? Is there a matchup, a game that you're saying, I'm curious about this one?
5: I'm looking at Cincinnati-Baltimore.
2: Okay.
5: I like that. Obviously, let me take the Baltimore side of it first. New coach, new aura, new energy in the building. Lamar Jackson has been in the offseason program like the whole time, which is like the first time in quite some time that he's been in the building. So I'd be interested to see what Baltimore is going to look like this year. Mm-hmm. And then Cincinnati. Like, all the additions that the Bengals have made on the defensive side of football, which I am very encouraged about. And then Joe Burrow, it's like the sense of urgency with Joe Burrow and staying healthy and on the field. Because I think if Joe Burrow is healthy on the field and that defense starts to come together with those additions, Cincinnati could be in Los Angeles come February.
6: Ooh.
5: Absolutely.
3: Damian, why did the Dolphins decide to re-sign Devon Achane rather than trade him for value?
5: I think you still got to have some building blocks. If you're the Dolphins, we have already seen the Dolphins kind of strip that whole thing down. I think there's certain players, you know, the running back, and I think Malik Willis in the same backfield. There's some dynamic things you can do with both of them in the backfield. So they just decided, you know what, we need guys that's going to be part of our program moving forward. And so they decided to pay the running back. Sometimes you would say, why pay a running back?
4: Yes, I would
5: say. You know, like that, you know, why pay a running back?
3: A lot of money. 4 years, $68 million. That's a lot of money.
5: It is a lot of money. And they're probably going to be bad this year. They're probably going to be in contention to be the number one overall pick. But I think there's some, they're, you know, in their building, they're probably looking at, okay, we need to send a message to, you know, the other players in the program, like, okay, this is one of our guys.
3: Homegrown player produces.
5: Correct.
6: Yeah. Damon, this time last year, Jalen Hurts was coming off a Super Bowl victory, Super Bowl MVP. CC was saying he's a top five quarterback and he's not five. We had Bart Scott, our teammate, saying he's a top 15 quarterback. Obviously, last year, the offense never found its rhythm, early exit in the postseason, so things have changed. But what's the reality with Jalen Hurts? Where are you placing him, also while factoring in the churn that he's had at offensive coordinator?
5: Yeah, I would probably have him right outside of my top 10. I think that's fair. I think Jalen is a winner. Some of the circumstances that he's been put in, even going back to, you know, collegiate days with all the changes that offensive coordinator, you know, would be hard for a lot of quarterbacks to overcome. He has done that. But listen, I could name 10 quarterbacks I would probably have over Jalen Hurts. I don't think that's a knock. I just think that's just a reality of maybe some of the nicks in his game that I see just when I watch him play the game of football.
4: So just follow up on that. I'm talking about Damian Wood, ESPN NFL analyst. When you're saying there's, let's just say, roughly 10 quarterbacks that you would say that you would take over Jalen Hurts, when you're thinking about that for 17 games, and the playoffs, because in the playoffs, he's pretty damn good, obviously. Mm-hmm. So when you're evaluating it, how do you evaluate it? All in, just regular season? How do you evaluate that?
5: No, you got to evaluate the whole picture. You know, that's the one quality that I really love about Jalen is, like, in big-time situation, he comes up big.
6: Mm-hmm.
5: I mean, hell, he outplayed Patrick Mahomes in both Super Bowls. Think about that. As much as we, you know, as much as we love Patrick Mahomes, he outplayed him both times. He legitimately could have been the MVP both times they played in the same Super Bowl. Also on the same – but I've also seen the Philadelphia Eagles struggle mightily in their passing game.
3: Yes.
5: Like, mightily, where it's just like it hurts to watch them, you know, run their offense. And so I think there's got to be a delicate balance in how you look at Jalen Hurts. Again, like I said, just playing the quarterback position – you know, the skills and the things that it takes to play that position, again, I would probably put him right outside of my top 10.
3: A.J. Brown to the New England Patriots. Should we put that in pen? Should we put that in Sharpie? Or is there another team that could potentially get involved?
5: I'm really feeling like pen. Like, I think it's a matter of when, not if. Like, this thing seems like it's been trending that way.
4: Do you like it?
5: Do I like
4: it? If it's a 28 first, right? It's been widely speculated, yeah. 28 first. For New England, I'm sorry, do you like it?
5: Yes, I do like it. I do like it. I think New England, like, they need a true dog over there. They got some nice pieces at wide receiver, but they don't have A.J. Brown.
3: That got exposed in the Super Bowl, too,
5: yes,
3: by the way.
5: They need somebody like that. Think how much that'll enhance a quarterback who had a pretty damn good year last year.
4: Yeah.
5: Imagine what he's going to, what a guy like A.J. Brown's going to do for
3: him. If you add him with Romeo Doubs and them tight ends,
5: right?
3: All of a sudden,
5: you're starting to cook, really cook.
4: You know what? Damian did a great job here today, as always. We have a ball over there. Let's give him a game ball. You know, we don't want him to be upset his guy LeBron. We can give Damian a game ball for this appearance today, brought to us by PayPal. Damian Woody game ball appearance for us today here at Unsportsmanlike. You'll see him at 8 a.m. Eastern on Get Up. Always getting the job done is Damian Woody, just like Granger, CC.
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0: I'm Over It with Pat the Producer.
1: If you are a food delivery driver, you cannot be smoking in the car. How is it possible that Mark DeRosa didn't know the rules? This is so embarrassing. People love bologna.
2: Yuck. I thought bologna was the affordable option. And that's the only reason that you would choose bologna. It's bad.
1: Only poor people can eat bologna, Michelle?
3: Well, I'm pretty sure she said that.
2: It wasn't that the thing back in the day?
4: Bologna's, yeah, not great.
1: Ugh.
5: Ugh. I'm over it. I'm sick and tired and over it.
1: Get a life.
3: Yes, each and every day at this time, our producer, Pat Costello, gives us items in and around sports, entertainment, his life that he is over here on Unsportsmanlike, presented by Progressive Insurance, along with Michelle Smallman, Chris Canty, Evan Cohen with you. Pat, go ahead, sir.
1: I mean, come on. Was there any other way this was going to go?
0: Time for the most exciting Pistons fan in the entire NBA to tell you what he saw last night. It's Javonte's Detroit Pistons second. So, Javonte, what happened?
6: The Pistons were cheated, but that's not the problem. I have a problem with all the hosts on the show, and even Pat, Cam, and Nuno. Because this is a crime that's been happening, and nobody's been talking about it.
3: Uh-oh.
6: Somebody has stolen Jalen Duren's identity, and I don't know how this is not a bigger story. Somebody clearly has been impersonating him for 2 months, and I want to know where he's at.
3: Wow.
6: Can somebody please explain where Jalen Duren is?
3: Well, Javonte, you explain it first. What has happened in your mind to your all-star caliber center, who we were talking about max contract, super max contract, if he was all NBA third team, et cetera, et cetera. What has happened to your guy?
6: I just think somehow, some way, he just completely lost his confidence. Because at first I thought against the Magic, I'm like, well, it's just a bad matchup that happens. But he's still been underperforming this round. So I just completely think somehow, some way, toward the end of the season, into the playoffs, he lost his confidence.
4: He's averaging 10 less points per game in the postseason than the regular season.
2: 10.
4: He's a ghost. Like, Paul Reed and Beef Stew are giving him better minutes than Jalen Duren. That can't happen. Especially in a series where you got to deal with those double big lineups with Jared Allen and Evan Mobley.
1: Shout out to Paul Reed.
3: Yeah, maybe his appearance yesterday, Paul Reed, and who said it after 9:30 a.m. Eastern, go back on the podcast and listen, is now justified.
1: Javonte, thank you for joining the program. I never get to actually ask you any questions, so it's nice to have you on. Are your Pistons done?
6: It might be. It's not looking good, which might be for the best. So I don't know if I can watch Jalen Duren any longer. Just for my sanity.
2: Javonte's like, please, just end it.
4: All-star sanity is done with him.
3: Wow.
7: Javonte, I mean, he tried to trade him to Evan for Little Caesar with Little Caesar's Pizza for Bam the other day. So.
3: Yeah. Well, I'm not trading Bam.
6: Great trade. Great offer.
3: The pizza. Javonte, what bothers you more? 28 points combined for Duren over the last three games, all losses against the Cavs, or 11 rebounds combined over the last three games for Jalen Duren against the Cavs? Which one bothers you more?
6: I'd probably say the rebounding, because I feel rebounding is just effort. Like, you're just not putting in any effort, you're not getting any rebounds, whereas scoring, you could, like, just be off of scoring. Like, that happens. But, like, rebounding, that's, like, all effort. He just looks lost out there at times.
3: Yeah. I hope my kids are listening. I agree. Anyway, well done, Javonte, as always.
1: Not well done to the Pistons, but well done to you.
3: Yeah, exactly.
6: Right.
3: All right, go back to TV. Stop screwing
2: around. Thank you, Javonte. Great to hear from you. Sorry you lost last night.
1: He's gone. He's a busy guy.
3: All right, Pat.
1: I think that we don't put enough respect on the PGA Championship. It's happening right now, currently on ESPN+. Plus. You can go watch featured groups and stuff right now. We may or may not have it up right now, so sorry for the rest of this show, but I am now locked into the PGA Championship. But I don't think we put enough respect on it. I think we think of all the majors as much more significant, including me. I've been guilty of this in the past and said that the Players' Championship should just be the fourth major now instead of the PGA. And then I went and looked at who's won the PGA Championship over the last, like, 10 years. The names are ridiculous. Like, it is so much better than the U.S. Open's been over the last 10 years.
3: I'm shocked at this take.
4: Well, you know why he's having his take.
2: Because
3: he's going there?
4: Because it's in Pennsylvania.
3: It's in Pennsylvania.
4: Yeah, exactly.
3: Yeah. Now, the reason I'm shocked at this take is I always have felt like the British was the worst. The British Open.
1: Not even close.
4: What?
3: For me.
1: That's a horrible take.
3: I'm saying it's the one outside the United States. I don't enjoy the fact that a lot of times it's on courses that are ugly, in my opinion. Like, they need the true green on some of these courses. Like,
4: And it's the open.
3: Oh, sorry.
4: It's okay. The open, man.
3: There's a few things that Michael Collins is going to join us in the 8 a.m. Eastern hour that I want to get into. Like, how do we have, like, a 60-year gap between when we have the PGA or major at this course in Pennsylvania? And Matt Barry and Andy North were talking on ESPN about this, about the idea that someone would be lucky to finish par in this. And that almost everyone's probably going to be over par, and you're going to have an over par winner. I don't like that either.
4: The par threes are brutal on this course.
3: I'm not rooting for the course. I don't want the course to win. I want the players to win.
4: I want the course to challenge the players to bring out the best in them, mm-hmm. right? Like, I mean, that's what we love about sports, seeing the best of the best up against adverse circumstances and being able to overcome, allowing their talent to shine through. That's what the course is setting up for, so I'm excited to see it.
1: Mm-hmm. As we know, my opinion carries more weight than all these golf guys.
4: But hold on. I'm sorry, Pat, but to cut you off, Evan's take on the Open is just absolutely ridiculous.
1: Completely wrong.
3: Thank you.
4: The claret jug? One of the best trophies in sports. What are you talking about?
1: The second best trophy in all of sports. Yeah, the claret jug.
2: What's the first? The Stanley Cup?
1: Stanley Cup.
2: Yeah. Okay. Glad we're all in agreement.
3: I don't like the ugly course. I don't like it. How many times do we see brown on the course in terms of like brown grass? I don't like that.
4: You don't like a links-style course?
3: I don't like that. I'm saying I like the beauty of the Masters.
4: The birthplace of golf, man.
3: I'm just telling you.
7: So you're trying to fire the course is what you're saying?
3: Yeah, I'm trying to fire.
2: Oh.
1: Oh.
3: Wow. Good job, Cam. That was funny, actually. Next one, Pat.
1: I think that we need to revamp spray sunscreen in this country.
2: Revamp
1: it. Have you ever picked up spray sunscreen? Which, by the way, I may have to get used to being bald now because I've scorched the top of my head a couple times. Not as easy as I thought it was going to be. You pick it up, you spray it on like your arm or your leg, and it's just like a line, and then you have to wipe it in. Completely defeats the purpose of the spray, in my opinion. I used some spray when I played golf this past weekend for my sister's wedding with a guy named Dave. Shout out to Dave, great guy. And I sprayed it, and it was like my full body was coated in one spray of sunscreen. It was unbelievable. I don't know where he got this mythical sunscreen, but it really bothers me.
4: So you like the sunscreen, correct?
1: I like it.
2: Dave's,
4: yeah.
2: He likes Dave's sunscreen.
4: I've used spray sunscreen before.
2: Yeah.
4: I'm not opposed at all.
1: I just feel like I don't get enough coverage.
2: You spray it on, and then most times you do have to rub it in.
4: But you get better coverage that way as opposed to just simply getting the lotion type of sunscreen.
1: But if you have to rub it in, that defeats the purpose of the spray.
7: But the lotion takes so much longer than the spray.
2: Yeah. And it is messier.
4: Yeah.
3: Just wait. Doing it for your kids? Oh, what a pain in the
1: face. Okay, this guy. Just wait. Everything's terrible having kids, according to Evan.
2: Just wait.
1: Just wait. Everyone wait.
2: Buckle up.
4: Well played, Pat. Well played.
1: Every time Candy says something, true. Evan's like, just wait. Oh, yeah. Hell is coming your way.
3: Guess who else agrees with me? Mr. Joe Canty, who had the exact same comments to me when he pulled me aside about his son. This guy, saying this guy doesn't know what he's in for.
7: Canty said, just wait.
3: Yeah, Canty's a just wait guy.
1: I'm so excited to take my kid to the beach. Just wait.
3: Just wait.
1: It's terrible. You're going to hate your life.
3: Joe Canty will tell you.
2: I'll wait for that.
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18: Good Thursday morning, everybody. John and Lance along with Dell for the next 3 hours here on ESPN 97.5. And we're going to talk about, for the next 3 hours, how the Astros are back in it. Right back where they belong. Beating the Mariners. That's a pretty good game last night.
19: Good game.
18: Yeah.
19: I mean, I felt good that you were able to take one of three.
18: Well, you got one more today.
19: Oh, yeah, that's right. So you could go with a clean two games.
18: Yeah.
19: Sweep of the two games that
18: right,
19: were left.
18: Right, sweeping the two games.
19: Sweeping the last two games right. of the series.
18: Right.
19: A two-game sweep.
18: Yeah, so you got Castillo today. Let's go. Beat his ass. And it's on. I mean, and now the season starts. I was listening to to Dana Brown yesterday. And he's like, this is really bad. Hey, let's relax.
19: He said he has no fears about
18: 40 games. 40 games in. We're okay.
19: Well, it's more than that.
18: Yeah, well, 40-some. 44 now. Well, And he was like, you know what? We got guys coming back. We're going to Hunter Brown will be back sometime. Campagna's already rehabbing. Hader's rehabbing. Here we go. Okay, we're going to get some guys back, and we're going to be better. And we're not this bad. We're a good baseball team. He kept saying we're a good baseball team. I'm not sure good baseball team when you have the worst schedule, worst record in all of baseball is accurate. But they're better than they have been.
19: Well, he's got to feel like that.
18: Well,
19: you go crazy if you don't have. I'm glad he has that attitude.
18: Yeah.
19: Absolutely. Glad he has that attitude. Now, I don't want him to be, you know, I don't want him to be blind to the realities, but also I don't want him to be, you can't be panicky if you're a general
18: manager. No, but
19: that's our job. That's not his job.
18: I see plenty of people, too, saying, don't do anything. I don't want Dana Brown to do anything.
19: I'm in that camp. He hasn't built enough trust for me to trust him. It's nothing personal. I just don't trust you.
18: Well, do you like what he did for Kyle Tucker? Yeah. I mean, you won the trade.
19: Did you?
18: Yeah, you absolutely did.
19: You got more than...
18: You got Paredes and Cam Smith and Wisniewski. We'll see what plays.
19: You got more than Tucker.
18: But they got Tucker for 1 year.
19: Well, I'm not worried about what they got. I'm worried about, did you get the same value? Had you traded him to someone else? Did you get value for Kyle Tucker? We'll see. I mean, you're gonna have Paredes for probably a year and a half. So if they deal him at deadline, because there's a lot of thought that they'll deal him at deadline. So what did you really get?
18: Well, you have him for another year. So
19: no, well, I'm talking about trade him at trade deadline.
18: Yeah,
19: and there's a lot of talk that he'll be the guy that gets traded at trade deadline. If the Astros make a move, it'll probably be him more than a.
18: For whatever reason. They tried to trade him, and which was a good thing they didn't trade him. Which I kept saying over and over.
19: The Astros won that trade. I don't know that they got more in return than they could have got with somebody else, though, from another team.
18: I don't know. Why would they get the max value that they could get?
19: Well, how much value is that? I guess we have to just see. We still have to see what happens with Cam Smith. He's hitting .208 now. His OPS is down.
18: He got another hit last night.
19: No, I know he's climbing the charts, but. Getting closer to the match.
18: Well, they had to bench him.
19: 210 mark. His OPS is .635. That doesn't feel like a win right now.
18: Well, no, but
19: currently. Yeah, it doesn't feel like a Kyle Tucker big W for the Astros. But to your point, you know, the Astros did everybody but Altuve got a hit yesterday.
18: The Astros he had two RBIs.
19: Yeah, and the Astros. So the Astros hit the Mariners, and more importantly, they just came up when they needed to come up. And I didn't, you know, ninth inning, you gave up a run, and you went to extras. That wasn't, you know, what you were.
18: No, Brian King was wild, and that was a prop. Mm-hmm. That was a real prop.
19: I don't understand what's happened with the Astros' control. This has become an issue for a lot of the pitching.
18: Really has.
19: Where the walk numbers are really elevated this year. I don't get it. I don't think it has to do with the ABA, but they're up across the league, so I don't understand what the connection is there.
18: Yeah, I don't know. They're wilder than every team, so it's an Astros thing.
19: It is an Astros thing right now, and it's something that's a little bit unusual. But you know, the big thing is your guy Shoemake continues to be one of the hottest players in baseball.
18: Another 2-for-5.
19: Another couple hits.
18: Yeah, a couple hits, and
19: that's a Dana guy.
18: Yeah. Zach Cole came up with the big hit. He went from 211 to 304 in one game.
19: Yeah, okay, that's right.
18: Which was nice. No, but Zach Cole is probably a guy that needs to be playing right field. If Cam Smith continues to struggle, Zach Cole needs to be out there.
19: Well, you know, Shoemake now has, what, 2, 4, 6? He's in a 7-game hitting streak.
18: Yes.
19: His last 7 games, I mean, he's had hits in his last 7 games. He's doing, you know, it's 2 home runs during that time frame. He's been good.
18: He's doing real good.
19: He's been a legit. He's only struck out 3 times during that time frame. Hasn't walked during that time frame, so no walks. But
18: he's aggressive at the plate. That's what I love about him.
19: But 3 strikeouts in 23 at bats, and 2 of them were yesterday. Yeah, not bad. 28-year-old. You don't really expect much from him, but he's come up and done a nice job.
18: No, he's a good ag. He's all of those things. So he and Bryce Miller were teammates on the Aggies. Back in 2019, and they faced each other.
19: How much ground did we make up? I'm going to check.
18: For the first time, because Shoemake hasn't been around. Bryce Miller's been around a little bit. It was good to win a game that Bryce Miller started, because Bryce Miller is really good.
19: Mm-hmm.
18: He's a Texas guy. He loves to pitch here. He's been really good against the Astros. Not a big strikeout guy for all the stuff that he's got. Not a big strikeout guy against the Astros anyway. But it was good to get those couple runs back. And Lance pitched
19: good. Yeah, that's
18: really
19: what,
18: good.
19: That's what you needed from Lance.
18: First batter, third pitch, boom, home
19: and
18: run.
19: You're worried that it's going to fall.
18: Oh my gosh.
19: But you know what? This is just who he's been. Like, this is his third good start. This isn't technically a quality start, but for we've kind of changed it. Five innings is not a quality start. We're not doing six innings anymore. Yeah, yeah. That's not.
18: If you that's can not get, an Astros quality start.
19: No, if you can go five innings and get six strikeouts, that's a quality start for me.
18: Right.
19: Even if you give up three or four runs.
18: Well, he didn't though. He only gave and it was so funny. Todd goes, "All right, well, Lance is not much more here, and we got three lefties coming up." And Joe's going to leave him in there, and boom, home run. Mm-hmm. And it was like, ah, oh, my goodness, Joe, you could have gone one guy earlier, and Lance could have gotten out of there with just giving up one run. But neither here nor there, the Astros still got the win, despite Brian King coming in and giving up three walks and the lead.
19: I found out an interesting story on Spencer Arrighetti. Do you remember how this was just last night I found this out. Do you remember how we were questioning, like, how is Arrighetti, especially after he was killing it in the minors, and he stayed in the minors for three starts?
18: Yeah.
19: And he was money all three starts, and he's been money since he's come up.
18: Yeah.
19: Like, how did this guy, how was Spencer, who's got this background, how was he in the minors? Turns out, his wife, right at around opening day, ended up giving birth, ended up having a child, maybe even twins, ended up having a child. And so I bet you what happened. I was talking to this person who with information on this. And he said, I heard you guys talking about it, and I'll bet you it was a situation where there was an agreement already made where they said, hey, listen, we know there's a baby coming. Instead of having a roster spot that we're taking up where you're going to be out and maybe out taking care of the baby and all that stuff, because I think it was his first kid, or I think it may have been twins. It may have been a situation where they just sent him to the minors so that he could...
18: He wouldn't have to
19: very
18: take
19: quietly,
18: leave.
19: Yeah. Not have to. So they've got a roster spot. He can take care of mama and baby for a little while. There's not a big fuss made about
18: twins.
19: It. And that, yeah, twins. So that makes
18: yeah,
19: sense.
18: That makes sense.
19: That makes sense. That's probably what happened there. Yeah. Why he wasn't
18: so
19: in the big league. Not that we've been calling for Dana's ouster because this. We were just curious.
18: No,
19: like,
18: but we,
19: why would this guy with his background not be?
18: Well, is that not a more of a Joe thing or is that a Dana thing? I mean, who's going to be the
19: well?
18: The
19: it's a
18: rotation
19: it's a roster spot. It's probably both.
18: Probably
19: it's roster spot, and I don't have a problem with it. I just found it interesting because we didn't.
18: Yeah,
19: I hadn't heard that before, and it makes total sense.
18: Yeah,
19: though.
18: It does. Yeah,
19: why
18: does.
19: A guy who pitches like he did in the minors and why he stayed down there for a while was probably because baby and mama. Maybe he just spent a couple weeks, you know.
18: So the Astros, what you're saying, they're not as stupid as we were.
19: Yeah, I'm just saying.
18: Well, we were speculating yesterday. Why the hell is Arrighetti, who's pitched great, why
19: was
18: he? That's
19: a good
18: reason.
19: We did this at the time when he came up. Like, when is Arrighetti coming up?
18: Yeah.
19: And it was probably tied to his wife having a baby. That's probably what it
18: probably.
19: Was.
18: Probably. How excited are you about the Texans' schedule reveal?
19: Oh, man. I couldn't sleep last night.
18: Well,
19: I finally got sleep. I had to take heavy doses of sleeping medicine. I sipped some lean at about 2:30,
18: mm-hmm.
19: just so I could get, because you know exactly who they're playing, everybody who they're playing, you just don't know in what order.
18: That's right.
19: That's the exciting thing. All the international games now have been leaked.
18: Right.
19: So it's like there's almost nothing more to go except telling you what order.
18: Order.
19: Your
18: order is the important thing.
19: Where you're going to potentially travel to watch the Texans, which I've never done.
18: Right.
19: And I looked at the tickets for London for that weekend.
18: Yeah.
19: And I'm like, let me see if they got, you know, let me just take a look at
18: a
19: this.
18: Nice little.
19: So just pure economy, sitting in a seat.
18: Right.
19: Not extra leg room, nothing, which I can get extra leg room seats, but you're still, it's $1,100 just to go over there. It's $1,100
18: round trip
19: for economy where
18: it's about
19: different,
18: right.
19: different times you can get it for about $650, $750.
18: Yeah.
19: And so I'm looking, I'm like, oh, it must be because it's NFL weekend. So I checked every other weekend. Nope. In October, and it actually goes higher.
18: Yeah.
19: Some weekends. So if you're going to go over, it may not be on United.
18: Well, but don't forget, there's three straight weekends there, and they're in the middle of it. So it might be NFL weekends.
19: Could be, yeah, because they're Tottenham. Three straight weekends? Is it
18: three
19: Tottenham, Tottenham, Wembley?
18: Yeah. Yes, Tottenham. Oh, they're the last one.
19: So that's what it is.
18: They're the last one.
19: But I looked at Tuesday through Thursday. I looked at just to check. I said, okay, what's Tuesday through Friday? This will give me a better look.
18: It's still that high.
19: It was still that high. It didn't matter.
18: Well, it's expensive to go to Europe.
19: Well, and plus the gas prices are so high.
18: Let's not forget that.
19: Yeah, okay. It's a little.
18: Yeah, and if you're flying from California and they got a gas up there.
19: Well, I don't think they pull up to a station.
18: Yeah.
19: bing, bing.
18: Yeah, yeah. And they pull up. You never waited for a plane?
19: No, I never had to wait for a plane. Yeah, I'm assuming jet fuel's probably getting hit pretty good, too.
18: Thanksgiving came out. The Texans, a little surprising that the Texans aren't on there. They're all good games, except, are the Steelers considered, is that going to be a good game? I mean, I what's the deal with their quarterback? What is going on?
19: Aaron's just doing his thing he does.
18: What is
19: happening? Look at me. Yeah. I'm Aaron Rodgers. Look at me. Okay, we know. You'll pretend you won't play, and then you're going to play.
18: Yeah.
19: We know.
18: Green Bay.
19: There's no Shailene Woodley this year.
18: Green Bay at the Rams on Thanksgiving Eve. Green Bay at the Rams. Oh, that means I might have to host the Green Bay boys in L.A. That would be awful. Thanksgiving Eve. Wednesday now. We're playing Thanksgiving Eve now.
19: That's because that's Friendsgiving.
18: It's not. It's
19: Del, will you tell them you go out with all your friends on Wednesday and y'all do Friendsgiving?
18: Money grab I've ever seen. Netflix, the Netflix game, Green Bay at L.A.
19: Friendsgiving. It helps the schedule because it helps guys recover more.
18: Bears at Lions, the early game. Yeah. That's really good.
19: Good game.
18: Eagles, Cowboys. That should mean something. It should mean something if the Cowboys haven't folded already.
19: You know, we can't escape Cowboys on Thanksgiving.
18: Yep. Chiefs at Bills.
19: Mm-hmm.
18: Chiefs at Bills on Thanksgiving night.
19: That's got a chance to be a good game.
18: And then
19: it's got a chance also to be a not good game.
18: That's probably
19: how
18: a good
19: the Chiefs
18: game.
19: Are.
18: It's probably a good
19: game. We'll see if the Chiefs come back.
18: You don't think the Chiefs are coming back?
19: I think Chiefs are just getting older. I don't know that the Chiefs are like, it's just a down year for the Chiefs. I'll be fine. We'll see. I mean, their left tackle missed a bunch of time for personal reasons. We'll see if Josh Simmons actually gets it together this year. We'll see. They lost their cornerbacks, all their cornerbacks, so they have brand new cornerbacks over there for the Chiefs. I'm not 100%. Now, they did get Kenneth Walker.
18: Yeah.
19: No.
18: Yeah.
19: Right? Yeah, they got Kenneth Walker, so they should be more consistent.
18: And they got...
19: That Isaiah Pacheco thing was kind of like a Damian Pierce story. It was fun for a year or two, and then it was like,
18: that was enough. That was enough. But you don't think you didn't like their corner in the draft?
19: No, I love their corner in the draft. He's still a rookie.
18: Yeah.
19: And you still have the other side.
18: Yeah.
19: There's no Trent McDuffie there anymore. They lost safeties. Brian Cook is gone, so some of the safeties are gone. I mean, they took some hits now. They took bullets. I talked to Brett Veach at Senior Bowl. He goes, this is the first time ever. He goes, first of all, we never draft this high. Secondly, he goes, we hadn't had to fill in as many roster spots. Like, it's been a long time since me and Andy have had to fill in this many roster spots. Wow. He said, you know, it's been rare. We've been pretty lucky. He said every team, and his point was every team eventually gets to the point where they're, you know, their run
18: is the,
19: trails
18: the,
19: out.
18: Are the Chiefs and Astros, pretty damn close, although the Chiefs went back-to-back.
19: Yeah, you've made that reference before. I was talking Golden State. You said the Chiefs, and actually, you know, they could be very, very similar. I would say, and the Chiefs had injuries last year. Like the Astros, and look what happened to them.
18: Yep.
19: And their Yordan got beat up and ended up with a torn ACL in Patrick
18: Mahomes.
19: I don't know. And then Joe Spott and Andy Reid, very similar, both Hall of Fame level.
18: Well, I think Dusty and Andy Reid were probably closer.
19: Yeah, but Dusty's not there anymore, so I just have to.
18: They won the World Series,
19: Dusty would have been. Dusty would have been.
18: Right.
19: Sure, Dusty was Andy.
18: Yeah, it was Andy Reid.
19: This is more Bieniemy or Matt. Who was the OC?
18: Matt
19: Nagy.
18: Matt Nagy.
19: That's who we're dealing with right now.
18: Well, and Matt Nagy. Matt Nagy had that run in Chicago, like Joe Espada. Yeah. Actually,
19: there's some. You're right. There's more similarities than I thought. This is. I'm not 100% convinced that the Chiefs are just ready to, because. One thing is their very best pass catcher in Travis Kelce is getting old and less effective. Now, we'll see what happens with Rashee Rice. Rashee Rice is going to be the key for them. Does he come back? Is the league? How long is the league going to suspend him for his stuff? Like, what's going to be the case there? So, we'll see. But that has a chance to be, on paper, it looks like a good matchup. Josh Allen versus Mahomes looks like a good matchup.
18: Yep. A lot of rumors about Joe Espada last night that he's close. After that win, what you're gonna really? Now's the time you're gonna make a move, really? But I don't know what you accomplished by getting rid of Joe now. I don't know. Although, you know, 11 games under 500. If they had lost last night, Joe might not be here today. We'll see.
19: Yeah, they're could be after a Mariners series. They could have made
18: maybe.
19: Yeah, had he lost that yesterday?
18: I don't know why. Maybe it's just people just starting stuff, but it's on my timeline. I saw it a few times.
19: He is the favorite.
18: Yeah,
19: to be
18: he
19: the
18: should
19: next
18: be the favorite.
19: Manager
18: yeah.
19: gone.
18: Yeah, yeah, he should be.
19: And the betting favorite, at least.
18: We'll see. Time to talk a little John Clay Wolf. He's not gone. He's not. Elmo won't be forgotten. He's a Texas guy.
19: Gone and not forgotten. Wait, what?
18: He's
19: happened
18: not
19: to John
18: gone
19: Clay Wolf?
18: And he's not forgotten. Okay, he's neither of those two things. Okay, not gone, not forgotten. You're not going to forget John Clay Wolf because he's going to write you a check that no one else would write you. He wrote it for me. I've got personal experience dealing with John Clay Wolf and GimmeTheVin.com. It was an awesome experience, and I loved what John Clay Wolf gave me for my vehicle. You will love what you get for your vehicle as well because John Clay Wolf gives you the most. It's just his time and time and time and time again. And if you've got – listen, I said this I don't know how many times now. 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John Clay Wolf doesn't lose on those. Chances are he's going to keep that car. 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That's an personal investment that he's making. 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So if you're looking to sell that or any vehicle whatsoever, I've explained this time and time again, you have to go to GiveMeTheVIN.com because he sets the tone for the market. You bring it to other places and you tell them what it's worth. And John Clay Wolf, and then if they can beat it, they can. You go back to John Clay Wolf. But here's the deal. Time and time again, John Clay Wolf wins. 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
2: All right, welcome back. The schedule reveal comes out tonight. I thought it was last, and I was so excited to get up this morning and talk Texans schedule. I won't be here tomorrow, so we'll have to wait until Monday for my... Every year, Dell, I make my accurate, and I've been dead on year after year after year on my predictions right after the day after the schedule comes out. So people wait for that all year long. So I'm not going to be here, unfortunately, like Lance isn't here now. I'm not going to be here. And so it's going to be a very disappointing for people that wait every year for my predictions. And I've been probably in the market, and maybe even in the country, I may be the most accurate and have the best record of anybody. I was off just by four games last year. I think I had them win in 16 out of the

0: Anyway, who do you think? So, Pro Football Focus has War.
1: I know.
0: And who's the Texans' most valuable?
1: Most valuable player.
0: Well, yeah. Who's got the highest War?
1: Is Will Anderson.
0: Not correct.
1: Jalen Petrie? No. It would be. It wouldn't be Bullock. It would be. It can't be CJ.
0: No.
1: Right.
0: He's not even.
1: Let's see. Nico, wouldn't be Nico. Oh,
0: it's,
1: Aziz.
0: It's Nico.
1: It is Nico?
0: It's Nico.
1: Okay. Yeah. I don't know how it's created. So
0: and he's 10th at his position. Will Anderson is right behind him, and he's 3rd at his position.
1: So how?
0: I guess Miles Garrett would be ahead of him. I don't know who else would be ahead of Will Anderson at his position. I don't know. Kamari Lassiter is 3rd on their War. Derek Stingley 4th. And behind, substantially behind Kamari. 5th, Kamari's 5th at the position, and Stingley is 15th. Now,
1: I mean, for last year. For they last also year. Throw more at
0: For St- last year, St- yeah.
1: They also throw more at Kamari.
0: Yeah, a lot more. Yeah.
1: More opportunities to make plays on the football.
0: Yeah, Stingley will go. Yeah, and which doesn't, if you don't have any action.
1: You're not going to, your War would be lower.
0: Right. And yet. The less action you have, the better you are.
1: Right.
0: And so, that kind of stupid. Danielle Hunter is next. Dalton Schultz. Is Dalton, I've seen, last year I took Tyler from the Colts tight end.
1: Oh, Tyler Warren.
0: Tyler Warren.
1: Yeah.
0: I took Tyler Warren, and I was happy with Tyler Warren I had him on both teams.
1: He did a good job.
0: I thought Tyler Warren was going to be a lot better than he was. Of course, Danny Dimes
1: slowed going down on. A little bit.
0: Yeah, Danny Dimes going down didn't help. But Dalton Schultz, by all stats, was better. Dalton Schultz has actually been a pretty damn good tight end. He's 6th of all tight ends in the league as far as War goes. Now, well, again, I don't know how much I trust
1: how much
0: War.
1: Does War value a run blocker? No. How is it going to value a run blocker?
0: Right, but neither does fantasy. Right.
1: Right. So, I mean, and that's big for, you know, there's a big difference between fantasy.
0: But are we
1: football tight ends and then, now the run towards 12 and 13 personnel with tight ends who can block.
0: Do we not give Dalton Schultz enough love, though?
1: I think we do. I mean, he's a non-blocker, but as a pass catcher, I thought we did give him some love last year. I thought we were pretty good at acknowledging he had a really good season. I think his best season as a Texan, you could argue. I think statistically there was one that was better, but I thought last year Dalton was just really critical. I was happy with him. At the end of the year, I had a check mark for Dalton Schultz. Like, yeah, a good season for Dalton.
2: I got a nickname for Dalton Schultz. Free access.
1: That's fine.
2: Free access.
1: We don't care.
0: Free access? That's his nickname?
1: Yeah. He gets free. He gets to just run free.
2: Free access yards.
0: Oh, yeah. Well, I mean, when you got Jaden Higgins over here.
2: Yes.
0: You know. And
2: Nico. Someone's going to be left open, yes. Yeah.
1: Xavier Hutchinson. You can't cover everybody.
0: Yeah, how are you going to cover Xavier and
2: That's why Dalton Schultz at that 9.5 yards per catch.
1: Oh, my gosh. Can you do breaking?
2: Had a great year.
1: Can you do the breaking noise?
2: There's breaking news.
1: Breaking news, yeah. There's an article that says you can reverse much of the damage alcohol has done to your body.
2: That's not breaking news.
0: Well, it is kind of.
2: How so?
0: I didn't know about this.
2: No, it says
0: how do you reverse it? Play golf?
1: It says multiple lengths.
0: Does it involve golf?
1: It says multiple lengths. You have to have multiple lengths.
0: Lengths?
1: L-E-N-T-S.
0: You mean like quit?
2: Quit drinking multiple times?
1: Yeah.
2: Per year?
1: And then your body can get better.
0: Wow.
1: I'll have to be a subscriber to this site, so.
0: That's not something
1: I'll never know how. I'm sorry. I thought I was going to help you fix your body, but it turns out.
0: My body's fine. Thank you. If it involves, like, if you have to play, like, 36.
1: Oh, no. I got it.
0: Now, if it was, they said it was card path only and you could reverse
1: the
0: evil fortunes, then I wouldn't do it.
1: Does this sound true? Alcohol can feel deeply entwined in our lives.
0: Yeah.
1: Okay. A beer, a glass of wine while catching up with friends, a cocktail at the end of a hard day, a round of toasts at a party. It's hard to believe that such seemingly innocent behaviors reduce our immunity to infectious disease. Alcohol, quote, is inherently toxic, it says. We use alcohol to disinfect. We use alcohol to kill organisms. So the question is,

0: is any amount of it safe?
1: Yeah.
0: So they asked.
1: Yeah. It's not only safe, but it's good, and it's good for you.
0: Okay. In fact, the latest data finds drinking alcohol is directly responsible for 62 different disorders, including alcohol-related heart disease, psychotic disorder, gastritis, ulcers.
1: Oh, I got that.
0: Yeah.
1: I got gastritis.
0: Pancreatic, fatty liver disease. Mm. Well, that's what George Michael died from.
1: Fatty liver?
0: Yeah. As well, he died at like age 53 or something like that. The singer
1: George Michael was that old?
0: Yeah, he was 53 when he died. His fatty liver disease. He was a big drinker.
1: Yeah,
0: as well as more well-known conditions. He could
1: slay. The women loved him.
0: They did love him. They did love him. He didn't love them back.
1: He slayed.
2: They didn't. They wrote to him. He didn't write back.
0: Yeah, they tried to write to him, and he did not write back. But it turns out, eventually. Well, this is mostly just telling how this is going to just ruin you. I'm trying to find the good part to where we can fix you, but it just appears maybe you're beyond fixing. Now we're going alcohol and infectious disease, so it's even worse, apparently. Now they're talking about binge drinking. Now,
2: I thought we had a fix. I thought that's what they said.
0: That's what they said. Oh, yeah. Brain damage causes brain damage.
1: Now that I have too.
0: Dementia. Alcohol in the heart. This is just all a bunch of negative stuff. Well never mind. You can't do
1: that. Yeah, I mean, if you're going to be that negative about alcohol, then I don't
0: basically, it's just telling
1: I don't
0: you,
1: want anything to do with
0: yeah,
1: you.
0: Yeah, it's basically just telling you have to quit.
1: Yeah,
3: get
1: that's
3: ready to fight on, baby. Let's go. Yeah,
1: fight on, baby.
0: Hey, at least we don't have basket weaving.
1: Fight on, baby. Let's go.
0: At least we don't have basket weaving, said right after that, is what Sark said.
1: Because
0: that was Sark, right?
2: That was Sark, yes.
1: Yep. Travis wants to get in here. Hey, Travis. You love.
4: Hey, John. What's going on?
1: What's going on, pal?
4: Hey, man. We always look forward to your picks so we can laugh at them.
1: What are you talking about? My picks have been dead on.
4: When the schedule comes out, we laugh at your picks. So I'm challenging right now to a game of golf. Literally, the winner. I'll call you on Monday with my picks, and you do your picks. And loser pays for a round of golf.
0: Picks meaning so, what? Picks for the Texans?
1: Yeah. Tomorrow is, yeah. I make my picks every year.
0: We'll see if you have to play golf with a stranger and pay, we'll see. We'll really test how much you're true to those picks.
1: Yeah, I'm not doing that, first of all. First of all, paying for golf, like I don't even know what the hell you're talking about. And secondly, that's just ridiculous. My picks have been I think I'm the community leader. I'm the market leader, if you want to know the truth. So there you go.
4: Well, then you wouldn't be having to pay for it. Yeah. I'd have to pay for it.
1: Yeah.
4: So, okay. So challenge accepted.
1: Not accepted. I'm not interested in your bet, if you want to know the truth, Travis. Sounds like you don't even drink beer while you're playing, so I don't even need to be part. I don't need to
0: be. How does it sound like that?
1: Because he sounds silly. He makes silly ass accusations.
0: You can ask his buddies, he says.
1: Because he doesn't make any sense talking about my picks like that. Okay?
4: Hey, my buddies and I just won the Rod Ryan golf tournament a few weeks ago, if you want to ask me that.
0: Rod Ryan golf tournament.
1: Well, you listen to Rob Ryan. They're immediately, nope.
0: Hold
1: not
0: on.
1: Accepting.
0: How did you play in a Rob Ryan tournament? That's it's Rex Ryan's brother, longtime NFL. I don't know where. I think he's in college.
1: No.
0: I think he's at USC.
1: He's a local radio guy.
0: I thought you said Rob Ryan, not Rod Ryan.
4: Oh, no.
0: I like Rod Ryan, though.
1: No, I like Rod too.
4: Rod Ryan.
0: Yeah. Oh, I thought you said Rob, one of the. Yeah. Yeah, no, I know Rod. You played in his tournament. Yeah.
4: Yeah.
0: It was a better story when you played with Rex Ryan's brother, honestly, if I'm being honest.
4: Oh, hey, by the way, man, I got to say, I hate the worst category, too. It is the most stupidest category there is. So I'll leave you on that. I'll now be able to call John the Chicken because he doesn't want to take my challenge.
0: Boom.
4: But I'll still continue calling in and listening to y'all.
1: All right.
0: Thank you, Travis.
1: Thanks, Travis.
0: I will say, when he called war the most stupidest category, all of the analytics people said, we're not listening to this guy.
1: Most stupidest.
2: What type of chicken is John? Is he a gray chicken? Like no seasoning on that chicken?
0: Boiled chicken.
2: Is this boiled chicken? How chicken are you, John?
0: Boiled ass chicken?
2: Yeah. You boiled unseasoned chicken?
1: Yeah. Well, here's the deal. I'm not interested in the bet. If it was an interesting bet, then I'd be, you know, okay, all right, we could do that.
2: What would you win if you won the bet? Did he offer that up?
0: Yeah,
1: I get free golf. Like I win anything.
2: Big deal anyway.
0: You'd have to pick the course.
1: I didn't
0: too.
1: Win anything. I had to play with somebody that thinks that, that you could say most stupidest.
2: Well, yeah. You heard him.
1: Okay. Not interested.
0: I saw Gary Goldman last night, probably the smartest comedian that you can see, with references to Beowulf.
1: Beowulf?
0: And Grendel. It's a little different comedy than the audience is a little different.
1: Yeah.
0: It's a little smart. He goes, my audience is usually 8th grade English teachers and librarians.
1: Let's break and let's talk about my man, Kent. Kent over at Dream Radio.
0: He's sending us to London, supposedly.
1: He is sending us to London. Yeah, I think we got that deal. I think Todd signed the deal yesterday.
0: Good.
1: Kent, well, actually, if you want to know the truth, that's exactly what Kent Jones doesn't do. Like the other mortgage companies, they'll put their names on golf tournaments, and you're like, wow, Rocket, they're spending a lot of money here. They must be making a lot of money. Here's the deal. Kent is a one-man show for 30 years in the city of Houston. Does anybody know the city of Houston real estate and mortgage better than Kent Jones? I think not. I mean, you can go with these ones online, I guess. 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They don't know anything about Houston. 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
2: I tried to help John. There was an article that talked about reversing the, you know, reversing the effects of alcohol. And Art says, I don't want John fixed. I like that fool just the way he is. If he dies, he dies. I feel like there's love behind it, but it just doesn't sound like it. I like him the way he is. I don't want him fixed. And then he throws in, if he dies, he dies.
3: If he dies, he dies.
2: Which is from Rocky IV.
3: Yeah. Thanks, Art. I mean, that was touching. That was really, really touching. 703-780-3776 is the number you want to get in here with us on ESPN 97.5. Around the NFL, we got the Thanksgiving games. And the one we didn't talk about was Denver and Pittsburgh. Pittsburgh is going to be, it's not a good organization anymore, right? I mean, it's just, they're the same uniforms, but it's not the same team.
2: No.
3: So I don't know why, but I'm a little surprised the Texans didn't get anything on over the weekend. Maybe they get it, depending on who they play that weekend, obviously is kind of a big deal, but I could certainly see them getting the Texans by that time, by Thanksgiving, the Texans are going to be a real force in the NFL, and they're going to want them on nationally televised games. Now, the Texans have not fared great sometimes, like the Christmas game against the Ravens, where they scored 2 points.
2: Or the game where Tank Dell had his knee shredded against the Chiefs.
3: That was not a great one.
2: Well,
3: that wasn't. No, that was he got his. That was a different game.
4: No, that was a playoff game. It was nationally televised. It was a playoff game.
2: Was right? That a playoff game when they were playing the Chiefs?
4: Wasn't it?
2: It was before the end of the season. It wasn't a playoff game though. Maybe it wasn't. I was watching it in Georgia.
4: It was December. It was Week 16.
2: It was before the
3: Week 16.
4: Yes.
3: Yeah. Against the Chiefs?
4: Yeah.
2: Yep.
3: I didn't remember that. That was 2 years
2: ago. I guess it was a 3. Maybe it was a 3 o'clock game. No, it was a Saturday game. It was a Saturday game. We don't count Saturday games if there's the lone. Is that nationally televised? Because there's not a series of games.
4: If it's Saturday, it was the
2: if
4: lone
2: it's a
4: game
2: Saturday the, game on
4: at
2: its
4: that
2: own
4: time frame. Yeah,
2: that's a nationally televised game.
3: Well, but the Texans has thrown in some real, real stinkers.
2: No, they for their entirety of their existence.
3: I remember Eagles games on a Thursday night or Monday night football. I mean, it's just been bad. Yeah, it's been bad. I mean,
2: the Matt Schaub interception game against the Ravens. There was a loss, a T.Y. Hilton game when we were watching the Astros and Royals on one TV and the Texans and Colts on another TV. Did the Texans actually win that game despite T.Y. going off?
3: Like the Ravens game was a good game. It came down to the end, and we were pulling the ditch out of the ditch.
2: Are you talking about the Schaub game?
3: The Schaub game. That was actually a good game.
2: That was about 15.
3: No, we've just had some real stinkers.
2: No, that was about 14 years ago. Yeah.
3: We've had
2: some real.
3: Yeah, Bob was still alive. Bob was the one who was saying.
2: It's generally bad on national television.
3: Yes, it's generally for the most part they're boring. Now. Is this team going to be any more attractive for nationally televised games?
2: They have
3: games?
2: 5 last year. They're going to have at least 5 this year.
3: Well, last year, I don't know. Were expectations higher going into the last season than they are going to be in going into
2: this
3: season?
2: Well, I think
3: it's
2: going to end up being the same. Last year was really high. The expectations were really high. They were the hot team. This year, I think as we get closer, I think you're going to notice that the steam picks up for the Texans.
3: For the majority of their attractiveness, defense, is that attractive for nationally televised games?
2: Well, I mean, they're dominant, but I think the other storyline is...
3: Are they that much better than Seattle defensively? No.
2: No, but those two are head and shoulders above.
3: Well, but that's why Seattle's a lot more attractive, because they actually have a good offense.
2: Yeah, I don't know how attractive they are, really. You have Smith and Jigba. You have Sam Darnold, who doesn't really move the needle. You have no running game now. They're all gone. So, I don't know. I mean, you have a rookie there. I don't really actually think Seattle's super attractive.
3: He's still Charbonnet, right? I mean,
2: he's hurt. He said he tore his knee up. So I don't know that you're actually don't know that they're all that. When it comes to national, they're a really good football team, and they should get more attention. But Sam Darnold's never excited anyone. They don't have any big time. I mean, Smith and Jigba's an outstanding wide receiver. I don't think. I just think they're quiet assassins. I think. I don't know that teams dial in. I don't know that fans go, man, Seattle's on. Now, when you had Seattle Rams, that was a hell of a game. But I think that's just real football fans that love that one. But I don't think they're a really excitable team. The Texans got five games last year. They're going to get five games this year. I really, truly believe that. Plus, you have so many platforms now to be on national television.
3: Yeah.
2: I mean, how are they not on five times?
3: Yeah, they should be at least five times.
2: At least five times.
3: Yeah.
2: I'd put them on 10 times. That's me.
4: I know how good that.
2: I know how good their offense is going to be this year.
4: How good will it be?
2: Huh?
4: I asked you a question.
3: How good will the Texans on nationally tell?
4: He said, I know how good the offense will be next year. Then I asked him a question. Then he pretended like he couldn't hear.
3: If the offense is middle of the pack, they're going to be a very good football team.
2: Yes.
3: Yes.
2: They just have to be middle of the pack. I would say upper middle, 12. I'd say 12. They need to be at 12-ish.
3: Yeah.
2: If they do, they're pretty much unstoppable. If they have a top 8 offense, Super Bowl's in the books. Texans win the Super Bowl if they have a top 8 offense. You heard it here first.
3: Well, you've already got them in the Super Bowl, don't you?
2: No, they're legitimate contenders.
3: I think they are, too. And that's not being homers. And
2: no, they're 18-1 underdogs to win the Super Bowl.
3: They're probably going to go 15-2.
2: They're 9-1 underdogs to win the AFC.
4: So when does the line of not being a homer stop and then the homer stuff begins? Does it begin at 15-2? Is that where you crossed over to being a homer?
3: No, I'm just being realistic.
4: Oh, you say yes?
2: I think that's crossed the
4: line. Like from Super Bowl contenders, one thing.
2: I think 15-2 is crossed the line.
4: You think wait a minute. The line.
3: Wait a minute. You drew the line at 15-2.
4: I'm asking you.
3: But Super Bowl, no. Where they're in the Super Bowl, is okay. A team that never has gotten through the division.
4: He never said he wasn't a homer. You did.
2: No, I said my caveat is they have to be top 8.
4: Yeah.
2: In offense.
4: John said Super Bowl contender, and you said not homerish, and then you go 15-2. I'm trying to figure out how that all works.
2: Super Bowl
4: out.
2: Contender could be 12-5.
4: I know.
2: My guess is they're more like a 13-4 this year. I think they're going to have a really good regular season too. 13-4, 12-5. To me, they will have the most wins they've had since 2012.
3: 12-5 since last year?
2: 2012. What, did they get to 12 last year?
3: Yeah.
2: They did? Their last game, they went, yeah. Mm. I was thinking it was 11, but yeah, they got. Can you believe they went over their win total with the way they started? That was crazy.
3: Yeah.
2: Yeah, 12-5. Yeah, I think they'll be at least 12-5 this year. I think they'll be at least 12-5 this year. I think 13-4 is definitely on the table for them. I really do, because the defense is going to be very good. The offense is going to be better. I don't see how it's worse. I mean, obviously, injuries to an offensive line or a quarterback could short-circuit that. But anything short of that, I think you have to make the Texans. I don't think they're getting enough respect in the AFC. Seeing Kansas City's name up there ahead of the Texans, I just think that's ridiculous. I really do. I don't know how you look at the Kansas City roster, and there's a lot of history doing a lot of heavy lifting there. The history of the Kansas City Chiefs. That's like the Astros being, you know, considered the favorite in the division this year. There's a lot of history doing a lot of heavy lifting for the Astros headed into this year. I think the same thing is with the Chiefs. I mean, the Chiefs are going to be pretty good. Yeah, I don't think they're going to win their division. I think the AFC West is more likely Broncos or Chargers. I think we're done seeing the Chiefs dominate that division.
3: All right, we got a break. 713-780-3776. Anything that we're talking about, you're more than welcome to get in. 713-780-3. And we missed something yesterday, Dell. I'm surprised. You might have had it on your show.
4: What?
3: Because you guys do rumors and
2: innuendo.
4: What do we miss?
3: Silly stuff.
4: What do we do?
3: We'll talk about it on the other side.
4: Silly right stuff.
3: On ESPN 97. 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
8: 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It's John and Lance.
9: I destroy.
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9: All right, welcome back. Astros win last night. How about that? So, Lance, all your... Oh, they're 9,500 again. They suck. It's terrible to watch. Oh, yeah? What about last night?
11: They're 10 under 500.
9: Yeah, but...
11: All right. If they get to 500, then I'll buy you golf somewhere. And if they stay under 500, you buy me golf somewhere. That's the new...
9: I can't win in this. I can't win.
11: This economy,
9: free golf all over, and I want to get free golf because I made a prediction better.
11: You won't
9: than
11: win
9: Travis,
11: that.
9: Who says it's the stupidest, dumbest thing ever, or
12: most
9: something?
12: Dumbest, huh? I believe. War.
9: Yeah. Stupidest, dumbest thing.
12: Most or, dumbest.
9: Most
12: right?
9: dumbest
12: or most
9: thing.
12: Most stupidest.
9: Ever.
12: I forgot most, which one it was.
9: Whatever.
11: You see, speaking of dumb things, did you see where Major League Baseball made? They had a message to the Giants. Hey, we need y'all to stop that hump in each other, that hip thrust that you three outfielders do. If you haven't seen it, it's aggressive.
9: It looks like Jalen Green and Josh.
11: Oh, way more aggressive.
9: Oh, I don't know. That was pretty aggressive.
11: Gilbert is super aggressive. Yeah. Bam, bam, bam, bam, bam. Like, slow down, dude. This is...
9: The three of them all get together.
11: You draw too much attention.
9: And they, it's a little
11: more. They're hip thrust. They put their arms around each other, facing each other, and they hip thrust into each other, basically.
9: Yeah.
11: And, pelvic thrust. And apparently Major League Baseball made them stop.
9: Right. Well.
11: And somebody named Emmett on Twitter said, can't even help the boys anymore because of woke. Can't help the boys
9: I don't
11: boys
9: know.
11: Anymore.
9: I think it's the opposite of woke.
11: Oh, my gosh.
9: So this is a headline. Did you even talk about this in your show yesterday, though? Alperen Şengün and his girlfriend of 5 years, Hannah Cherry, have unfollowed each other on Instagram.
12: I did not talk about that. It did not come across my timeline.
9: Oh, I mean, is Alpi going to be now all of a sudden? Now you want to trade Alpi?
11: You got to get through the first round or you lose your girlfriends.
9: Well, no, they unfollowed each other. Well, how do you know that Alpi didn't initiate it? And here's the deal. Now he's single, out there, Derek Jeter was great when he was singling out there.
12: Wait. So
11: I like my guy focused on
12: basketball. CJ, you don't want out there. Alpi, you do want out there?
9: Yeah.
11: You want it more? You usually don't. You usually think women are the root of all evil on when people's performance.
12: Yeah, I've heard that about you.
9: Well, but now he doesn't have her nagging him, and you know, so he's going to be. He could be.
11: You're going to have somebody else nagging him?
9: Well,
12: or multiple women?
11: Multiple women?
9: Early, there's no nagging going on, okay?
11: No, not early.
9: No.
11: So just keep everything in the early zone.
9: Just keep everything early.
11: Is he going to be focused on the game zone?
9: Yeah, well, I mean.
11: Because the odds are Durant's getting
9: hurt.
11: Listen,
9: when you're resting, you look up, look at the third row right there. Look at that. Yeah.
11: Yeah, but that's distracting.
9: Yeah, well, not when you're resting. I mean, and then when you get out of the court, you want to show or something. So you play harder.
12: Huh. I don't know about this theory.
9: Yes.
11: I think with or without girlfriends, he's going to be the same guy moving forward.
9: Huh. I don't think
11: so. Good games, bad games.
9: I'm going underdog.
11: Hey, I didn't get fouled. I didn't get fouled. What's going on? Do you think we're going to see any other version of Alperen Şengün for the rest of his career? I feel like this is, I think he hit who he is.
9: This is what he is.
11: I think so. I feel like we have maybe plateaued. So after watching the last 3 years, I feel like I don't see a lot getting different. I don't see a lot different.
9: I don't feel like that's a positive for you either.
11: Well, it's good. It's not as good as I thought it was going to be.
9: No.
11: I had higher hopes. The only way I think it gets better, because a lot of the things are he's unable to do. He's unable to move his feet quickly. There's things that aren't going to change. The only thing where I can see it getting better is he could become maybe a little bit more efficient with the basketball, but making three-pointers. That's the one area of his game that I think still has room for legitimate growth, where he could become a better three-point shooter. But I feel like we're seeing who he is. This is who Alpi is, and you're going to have some rebounds, some points, some assists. His numbers are going to be pretty good. I just think there are going to be some matchups that are really tough for him. I don't think we're going to see a much better – I'm not sure that he's continuing to get better. I don't see how you can say you see growth in his game after the last 3 years. I feel like it's really leveled off.
9: It has leveled off. Yeah. It has leveled off. 713-780-3776. Let's get Max in here. Texans projected win total. Max wants to talk about it. What do you say, Max? What do you think?
0: You know, I have looked at the schedule, gentlemen, and when I do this, I take two approaches. One, I go with an optimistic view, and one, I go with a pessimistic view. My pessimistic prediction is 8-9. Optimistic, I would say 13-4. You know, and if we run this season, 100 times, I think that 60% of the time our record's going to fall somewhere in between, those two goalposts, and then the rest of the time it's going to be somewhere on the outside. As for CJ Stroud, I think he'll be better this year. I think he's locked in over the offseason. Got him some help. I think this tight end we got, Klein, he's going to be really important and helpful, not only just pass blocking, but also in the reception game. So, we'll see how this plays out, but, just here to hear what y'all's thoughts are.
9: Got it, Max. Thank you. Appreciate it. 713-780-3776. This is something that, I think just because you play international games, that this is why this is. San Francisco and the Rams will travel 38,000 miles and 34,000 miles this year. Mm-hmm. Carolina is only traveling 8,700 miles. Cleveland, 9,000 miles. Chicago, 10,000. In large part because no one wants them.
11: It can make a difference.
9: The Texans are traveling the third most miles this year.
11: Yeah.
9: Third most miles, 28,000. Now, Jacksonville plays back-to-back games in England, but they're going to stay there. So there's no travel involved in between those. So that was pretty smart of the league to keep them there for two straight weeks. Mm-hmm. Plus, and both of them should be home games for Jacksonville because no one goes to their games. No one goes. Mm-hmm. No one really is going to go to their games. The Texans game against Jacksonville is going to, hopefully it's going to be a Jacksonville home game. The Texans shouldn't lose out on a home game, right? Hopefully that's going to be a Jacksonville.
11: Jacksonville's the one who has the huge London contingency.
9: Well, right. And, yeah, it's basically we thought they were going to actually move there. But if it is a Texans, not only do the Texans play 9 road games and only 8 home games, you would take one of the home games away. You would only have 7. It's got to be a Jaguars. It's got to be a Jaguars.
11: I would hope so.
9: Well, but are the Jags actually going to play 2 home games in England?
11: Right.
9: That would be, I mean, listen, they don't show up for games in Jacksonville, so blah, blah, blah. But that game in London is going to be a pretty damn important game. They're the best 2 teams in the division, right?
11: Maybe.
9: Well, Jacksonville won the division last year.
11: Yeah, we'll see what happens with Daniel Jones back for the full year because they were on a little bit of a heater before he got hurt. So we'll see. Although I kind of felt like that was the best case scenario for the Colts was how Daniel Jones was playing.
9: Yeah.
11: So we'll see if the Colts can keep that up. I would say Jacksonville and Houston are probably the 2. I think Houston's the best team in the division. This is said without – I'm not joking. I'm not being a homer. I legitimately believe the Texans' offense is going to be better. I think they have an elite defense, and I don't use that word often. I think they have an elite defense. I think the offense is going to be better. CJ with Kaylee a second year should show some improvement. I like that CJ seems to be locking in a little differently this year. We'll see if it manifests itself on the field. But the idea that they're going to run the football to me does a lot of heavy lifting for my particular observation. Running the football takes pressure off CJ. I think the more he has to throw, the law of diminishing returns kicks in. And I believe that with CJ acting as a game manager, that is putting him in the best position for him to succeed. I just see a lot of things going the Texans' way this year. Really excited about this. I think they're the best team in the AFC, but the other 2, Jacksonville and Indianapolis Colts, are right there with the Texans, just right behind. I'm not ready to write the Colts off just because I saw what they were before their quarterback went down. They were pretty sporty. I mean, they should have beat the Rams, and they gave the Rams game away in L.A. Well, we kind of did. Kind of. God, that seems so long ago. But that was last year.
9: Yep.
11: First game of the year. You were there, right?
9: I was there. It was so boring.
11: Weren't you?
9: There was no offense. It was like 14-12. Yeah.
11: Well, a lot of the Texans games were boring last year.
9: Yeah. I mean, but if they run the ball better, it'll actually... I'm not saying that they're going to be boring this year because they are going to run the ball, because running the ball can be exciting too. I mean, if you grind up, you can actually score points.
11: See, I didn't think
9: I just think they're boring because they're boring.
11: Well, the defense made it not boring. At the end of the year, we were watching for the defense.
9: For the defense.
11: Like, I couldn't wait to see what the defense was. I wasn't bored at all. I was horrified at the offense.
9: Yes.
11: I was horrified at what CJ was doing. Like, no, this cannot be happening. Yeah. Why, CJ? Why?
9: Yeah.
11: But with the defense, I was like, yes, defense is back on the field. I was excited. Like, who's going to get their face split open?
9: I told you the story that the Bears, the 85 Bears, the offense would be running on the field and the defense would be coming off. And they'd say, now hold them. Okay?
11: Yeah.
9: They tell the offense to hold them. Okay? And that's if CJ doesn't turn the ball over, the Texans win. They beat New England. I mean, it's so incredible how bad they were offensively. Right. Holy crap.
11: Yeah. But I don't think that's going to be the case this year.
9: Let's get Paul in here. Wants to talk a little bit about the Mariners and Astros. What do you say, Paul?
13: Morning. So hit by pitch. A Rosarena got nailed the other night that led to one of the runs on the Grand Slam. Mm-hmm. He leaned out over the plate. His hands were over the plate where he got hit. Does the rule need to change, especially in light of ABS being available to see where the pitch is? The strike zone belongs to the pitcher.
11: Yeah, that's a good point you bring up. The problem you have is that players diving into the zone is a tale as old as time. And the ABS, I don't think, is going to make any difference at all, because the hitter can conceivably say, oh, I was trying to get plate coverage and he came inside. And it really has to be a situation. Now, could they review that in the future? Could they look at if you think a player doesn't make an attempt to get out of the way? If it is so tight to the zone that a player, well, if a ball is in the strike zone and hits you, there should be.
9: But it never happens. And even, I don't think, it's first of all.
13: They never had ABS before.
11: Yeah.
9: Yeah, but you could still review it. You'd have to be able to review it.
11: Well, you have to. That's what I'm asking. Could in the offseason, could they make that something new? It doesn't happen enough to where they would probably. Yeah, honestly, Paul, do you ever see it happening more than with Randy or Rosa? I don't see it happening that often to where baseball would change a process.
9: Yeah, I don't see it.
11: Oh, okay.
9: They're not. I can't. But I don't know that it's a huge problem.
11: That's what I'm saying. It's got to be something that has.
9: It's so rare. Listen, Randy Arozarena is a pain in the ass. And we got him out last night, which is so different. That dude is turning into a Ron Gant, Eckstein, all of those guys that were just pains in the asses for the Astros over the years. Randy Arozarena is this version of it.
11: Well, I mean, he was so famous, and it was only his second year. He was technically, I guess, a rookie in that 2020 season when he absolutely murdered them in the COVID year. Yeah. The Astros had a terrible, quote-unquote, year, and they still got to the playoffs, and then they were winning, and then Randy Arozarena just absolutely murdered.
9: Didn't he start Astros. A fight, too? And was it Arozarena that started the fight?
11: With who?
9: With the Astros. I don't know why I'm remembering that year, Randy Arozarena. I don't know. We've seen him for how long now? I'm so sick of Randy Arozarena. I can't even tell.
11: Postseason batting. He had 10 home runs. And he had played 20 games, had 10 home runs that postseason. Had a 1273 OPS. Yeah,
9: it was all steroids. I mean, it's something that he was. I don't know what it was, but steroids.
11: Yeah, it's funny. Ever since then, he's played in 6, 8. He's played in 20 postseason games since then and has 2 home runs. He played in 20 in 2020, had 10 home runs that year.
9: Yeah.
11: Had none the year before.
9: Huh. I wonder why Cal Raleigh sucks this year.
11: Don't ask me. I was just asking questions. I was just making observations last year, and you two were like, hey, Big Dumper's our guy. You don't be saying that stuff about Big Dump. And I'm just like, I just think I didn't say anything. I just think it's incredible that he's having this type of 50-plus home run year as a catcher. I think that's marvelous.
9: Yeah. No.
11: He's never done this before.
9: And he's doing it again this year.
11: I think it's amazing.
9: Right on pace. Same pace as last year.
11: Not the same pace. Nor Ohtani. Are you making a comment on Ohtani?
9: I think
11: it's interesting. Ohtani.
9: Okay, thank you.
11: Shohei all of a sudden can pitch, but he can't hit. Curious. He is up to 7 home runs, which is not great. Hmm. Not on his pace. He seems to be pitching pretty well. This could be, I mean, he does have an 82 ERA, 0.82 with an 82 whip. He may win a Cy Young this year.
9: Yeah.
11: 3-2 with a 0.82 ERA.
9: Oh, they would love to give
11: him
9: the Cy this year.
11: Oh, they would love to.
9: Love that. Love that. Yep. Quickly, let's get.
11: How are our Dodgers doing, Johnny?
9: I don't have any idea. I think they won last night. I saw
11: they're 25-18. Your Dodgers are only 7 over .500. That's not what that payroll is supposed to do.
9: No, that's not what that payroll is supposed to do. Kyle, let's get him in here. Hey, Kyle.
14: Hey, what's up? Good morning, fellas.
11: How
14: are
11: we doing?
14: Hey, I was just I have a couple of questions.
11: Number one,
14: is the game manager really worth $50 to $55 million of our salary cap next year? I mean, let's say they win a wild card game and then they lose in the divisional round, but it's not DJ's fault. You know, the defense got us there. We ran the ball well. It's $50 to $55 million for a game manager. I mean, when we could just draft a game manager next year if we really want a game manager, you know. I think the elite quarterback are the $50 to $55 million range. So I don't think even if he's just a game manager, I mean, we still got to decide whether he's worth $50 million towards our salary cap, you know?
11: Yeah.
14: So,
11: yeah.
14: That's one thing I was going to say. And another thing, why draft Alperin in the first round if he doesn't have quick feet? In the first round, you're going to draft a slow-footed guy? I'm sorry. Unless he's 7'5", I wouldn't draft a slow-footed guy in the first round.
9: Well, he was 15th overall. And the 15th overall pick in the NBA is like a third rounder in the NFL.
11: No, but his points and rebounds, I don't think defensive sliding for big men is going to be the determining factor about whether or not you draft him in the first round. I mean, his points, his rebounds, his assists, those are all really you know, at an upper echelon level.
9: Alperin has been a bargain at the 15th overall pick.
11: It's been a huge hit.
9: Yes, huge hit.
11: Huge hit. I mean, he's a minus on the defensive end, but he's a bigger plus on the offensive end.
9: Yeah.
11: So, I mean, let's not oversell his issues. He's not a good defender, but he is a plus-plus offensive player. And relative to the 15th pick and relative to his position. So, no, I don't draft him in the first round. It's his performance, his execution, his production has definitely been there. It's just not, you know, I just think he's maybe topping out and not going to be a superstar. The other one, of course a game manager is not worth $50 to $55 million. But until there's a new model or someone's willing to take a chance on redrafting a new quarterback and hoping that they can fit in, I haven't seen a team willing to do that in NFL history. I've seen teams get away from quarterbacks who weren't very good in a, you know, not at least until they got to a second contract. Kyler Murray, the Cardinals were like, we just can't do this anymore. We're moving on from Kyler Murray. But look at everyone else. Trevor, Brock Purdy is more of a game manager, in my opinion. He got a second contract. He's making $53 million
9: a year. If he could play like Brett, and Brock Purdy is the ultimate game manager. If he could play like Brock Purdy, take it right now.
11: Which one of these are game managers and which one are snap takers? So game managers would be considered snap takers, and then you got playmakers. I'm going to name the quarterback. You tell me if he's a snap taker. And snap taker is not that's not a pejorative. I'm saying that as you stay inside the you don't do extra. If you do,
9: how about you don't lose the game for your team? That'd be great.
11: Well, yeah, that's what you want. Is Dak Prescott?
9: Dak is a playmaker.
11: You think he's a playmaker?
9: Oh, yeah.
11: He makes plays?
9: He led the league in passing.
11: I know, but that's also...
9: I mean, he's...
11: Like, does he...
9: Yes.
11: Does he step outside of the construct of the offense to make things happen?
9: Yes.
11: See, I think he's a snap taker. I think he's a good quarterback. I don't think...
9: Game managers don't lead the league in passing.
11: For me, well, if they're asked to... I don't know. They were behind the whole time last year. Their defense was atrocious.
9: Yeah,
11: he had to throw a ton.
9: Well, I know. I mean, he had to put the whole team on his back, though.
11: I don't know the answer. How many touchdown passes? If you lead the league and you better.
9: Let's not just look at last year. I mean, look at his career.
11: No, he's got stats, but can you really be? He only had 30 touchdowns with 4,552 yards. I mean, that's historically that's not great. I guess last year it's pretty good. I guess last year's pretty good. I mean, he's not
9: 44, 45, 4,900, 45. He's got 4 years over 4,500.
11: It doesn't really matter though. Like what? Well,
9: that's not a guy that just takes snaps, hands off, runs within the offense.
11: They're asking
9: he's making plays.
11: Right. They're asking him to throw a ton. Okay. I see what you're saying. What I'm saying is. Okay, Josh Allen is a playmaker.
9: Yes.
11: Lamar Jackson is a playmaker.
9: Yes.
11: They make plays outside of structure. I don't think Dak makes plays outside of structure.
9: Well, that's different. That's a different
11: argument.
9: Well, that's your definition. Because, that's not my definition.
11: Because they can make things happen that aren't there.
9: No, my definition is you know, Troy Aikman is a game manager. Bart Starr was a game manager. And Fran Tarkenton.
11: Okay. So there's three categories then. There's high volume, there's game managers, and then there's playmakers. Dak Prescott's a high volume quarterback. Josh Allen is a playmaker.
9: Yes.
11: Joe Burrow would be a high volume quarterback.
9: Yep.
11: Trevor Lawrence, snap taker to me.
9: Yes.
11: Jordan Love. I think he's kind of between snap taker and high volume. You know, Josh Jacobs is a lot of work.
9: See, what I love about this year is you're not putting everything on CJ.
11: Okay, so that's
9: and I don't want to put everything on Jordan Love.
11: So that's what if you put more on their back,
9: yes.
11: Can they handle it? Can they succeed? Dak Prescott.
9: Dak Prescott can.
11: Okay. Josh Allen.
9: Yes.
11: Joe Burrow.
9: Yes.
11: Trevor Lawrence.
9: No.
11: Jordan Love.
9: No.
11: Jared Goff.
9: Yes.
11: I say no. I think it gets worse the more you ask of Jared Goff. I think when you run the ball with Jameer Gibbs and David Montgomery,
9: right. Well,
11: that was when
9: you
11: were at their best. Yeah. Brock Purdy.
9: No.
11: No. Justin Herbert. It's no for me.
9: No.
11: They want him to be that, and there's the thought that he could be that, but he's not that yet. Lamar Jackson.
9: Yes.
11: Jalen Hurts. That's a tricky one. Jalen can do things outside of structure. But I would say it's no.
9: He's better.
11: Saquon Barkley.
9: Yeah, that's right. They were at their best when Saquon.
11: So look how few guys that we even said. So all right.
9: Caleb Williams.
11: I think that's going to end up being a yes.
9: Yes.
11: I think Caleb's going to end up being a yes. Okay, now do our quarterback, CJ Stroud.
9: No.
11: It's a for sure no.
9: No.
11: So is he worth 50 to 55 million? No. No relative to that.
9: Brock Purdy's not, and Brock Purdy's getting it.
11: That's a so he is. So this is the answer to your question. Yes, he is worth that. You know why?
9: Break.
11: Because Herbert, Purdy, Love, Lawrence, they're all making it. Yep. So CJ is on the same path.
9: He's going to get it. And especially if they win. Time to talk about Robin over at Houston Powder Coaters.
15: How does this happen?
11: What happened?
15: We come back at 7:56, clean slate, and you still blow by a
11: you know
15: break
11: why?
15: As 8:20.
11: CJ Stroud made us talk.
15: How does
11: made
15: this
11: us,
15: happen?
11: We had to.
15: Some guy calls in.
11: We had good
15: about
11: callers. We had good callers. And Randy Arozarena,
9: well,
11: too.
9: Yeah, Randy Arozarena. Maybe it was Johnny callers. Diaz.
15: We
9: that
15: still
9: I was
15: had plenty of time. I forgot the guy's name, calls in about the $50 million game manager. Yeah. And I'm listening to talk about Brock Purdy 7 minutes past the break.
9: Oh, see, that's what I love about you, Joe. Nothing. So no, it's really
15: how not. Does this happen again?
9: Because you didn't stop it.
15: That's how you get confused about, wait a minute, is it 9:45? Don't we have one more segment to go? No, John, actually, it's time to close out the show.
9: Well, actually, now it's time to talk about Robin over Houston Powder Coaters, because Robin's coming in today, and we're going to cut some new spots, and we're going to hear Robin's going to say tell us jokes, and we're going to laugh, because that's what we do when Robin comes in. Well, here's the deal. One of the questions I'm going to ask her, hey, how's that beautifying the city going? 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
2: Welcome back here on ESPN 97.5. 713. We got, for whatever reason, people are calling it. Maybe it was Yandy Diaz that started the fight with the Astros. He got hit. Carlos got hit. Maybe it was Yandy. I thought Randy Arozarena was... I thought we had beef. Randy Arozarena had some beef too, though.
3: We did have beef with them.
4: Those two got in a fight with each other, according to this article.
2: Yandy and
4: Arozarena got into a fight with each other after a loss to the Astros, and then they got benched the next day. So that happened.
2: Mm.
4: So maybe we combining a couple different things. The Astros were in town when it happened, but they fought each other.
2: Oh, maybe. I don't know. I could have swore we had some Randy Arozarena, and I don't know.
4: I'm sure with all the times he went up against them, something must have went down. But the Yandy thing is a combination of those guys getting into a bit of a scrap against each other.
2: You know what? I always confuse him with the Rangers guy. The Rangers steroid guy.
4: Oh, Odalis.
2: Oh, that's, yep. Okay. We had beef Garcia with him, didn't we?
4: Odalis Garcia?
3: Yeah, maybe. We did.
2: Yeah. I always get those two. I hate both of them. They're both, really steroided up and stuff.
4: There was a benches clearing incident in game 5.
2: Yeah. Yep.
4: Of that.
2: That's
4: series.
2: Who I'm thinking of.
4: Adolis Garcia got hit by a pitch.
2: Yep. That's who I'm thinking of. Not Randy Arozarena. I just hate Randy Arozarena because he just destroys us. Yeah. So, I mean, but it's Adolis Garcia. That's who I was thinking of. All right. 7378037776 is the number. They're about the same guy, right?
3: They're very similar.
4: Yeah. He did have a pretty good series against the Astros.
3: Yeah, very similar. Very similar against us.
2: Yeah. Yep.
3: I hated that Ranger team. Oh, man.
2: Oh, yeah.
3: I mean, just how do we not? Christian, that was the end for Christian Javier. That was officially the end, that game 7. Like, Javier, maybe we see some more Javier magic, baby. Javier magic's coming back in game 7. Oh, I didn't feel that confident about it, but I was hopeful, like, maybe. Maybe Christian Javier steps up and has a big game. This guy threw a no-hitter last year in the World Series.
2: Mm-hmm.
3: Little did I know his arm was going to fall off for eternity. When's he coming back, by the way? Any word on Christian Javier?
2: No one cares, I think. I think if we cared, we'd ask.
3: I mentioned this to John. I noticed this yesterday. So I always check the ABS umpire challenges because I like seeing which umpires you don't want to mess with ABS. Like, they're always on point. Because there's some umpires, people challenge them, and they just take L's left and right. The umpires are always right. And there's other umpires that are horrible. They get beat 80%+, over 70% of the time they get beat on ABS challenges. And there's some umpires that you win less than 25% of the time. C.B. Buckner's been stuck at the same number. And so I was Googling, and I remember he had taken a foul ball off the mask. And so I went and looked at the video, and I mean, it was a shot, it's just like things we've seen in the past and different years. Fouled straight back, hit him in the face. He's like, whoa, went to the ground, probably suffered a bit of a concussion. He's never come back.
2: Yeah.
3: He's never been back. That was April 1st. We're 6 weeks in. Do you think baseball's just quietly taking him off the shelf?
2: I think so.
3: I mean, 6 weeks for concussion.
2: He's so bad.
3: How embarrassing was that? Well, the ABS was exposing him. Now we have definitive proof. In one game, it was the most embarrassing thing to ever happen to an umpire, ever in the history of baseball, in one game. Unless an umpire crapped his pants and had to go in the first inning of a doubleheader.
2: More embarrassing than we knew, even though there was proof?
3: Yes, because it happened in one game, and there was definitive ABS proof. And the fans were going bananas every time he was challenged. Remember that? And the look on CB's face every time they challenged him, like, you mother, I can't believe you are challenging me again. And every time he got beat, every challenge in one game, we knew Angel.

0: it was bad historically. But this was one full game of just concentrated suck.
1: We kind of knew about CB2.
0: We knew about him, too. It was he and Angel frequently, they were frequently mentioned in the same sentence. There was Angel Garcia, and there was CB Buckner. These two were known as the two worst. They're known as the two worst.
1: Yep.
0: I mean, he has not made it back to a major league game since then. That was 6 weeks ago. There was not a fractured orbital bone. There was no nose broken. There was no, he had a mask on. So he's been out, really? He's been out since April 1st after taking a foul ball off the mask. Like, that's either a six-week concussion situation, which I've never seen that, even in pro football. I don't think he's got concussion stacking. I don't know, maybe. But I just thought it was curious that the guy who had the most embarrassing one of the most embarrassing games for a Major League umpire, and who was known throughout Major League Baseball as being an atrocity against humanity. And I hope that's not too strong a phrase there. But now, all of a sudden, he's no longer... He has never made it back. I just feel like this is not a coincidence. I feel like Major League Baseball said, let's sit this one out, CB. Let's get you right.
1: Yeah, let's make sure.
0: Let's make sure you're healthy.
1: Maybe CB. Come back next year. Maybe. We'll see.
0: Maybe.
1: Let's see.
0: Maybe.
1: Let's see how it works out. I'm looking at a list of defensive ends in the league. Uh-huh. Miles Garrett's number one. Will Anderson is number two. Michael Parsons, three. Defensive ends in the NFL. Would you want Miles Garrett more than Will Anderson?
0: Give me the context.
1: You're starting a team, and you get a choice between Miles Garrett and Will Anderson.
0: Miles been in the league since 16. Will since 20.
1: Right now. Next year.
0: For one season?
1: One season.
0: I'll go Miles.
1: I don't know that he contributes to, again, it's a Cleveland, so it's hard. But what Will Anderson brings behind the scenes?
0: That's a real conversation because he's helped to change culture.
1: Yeah.
0: Miles doesn't change culture.
1: No.
0: Miles is an independent contractor. Although I will say, I mean, he's been at Cleveland the whole time.
1: Micah Parsons or Will?
0: Will.
1: Will.
0: Yeah.
1: I don't want that drama. I don't want that.
0: I don't need a podcaster again. No. I don't want to. If you ask me if there's Micah Parsons or I Show Speed or Aiden Ross or any of these podcasters, Common or Joe Budden or Will Anderson, I'm picking Will Anderson over all those other podcasters. Now, I will say, I'm joking, kind of. Micah Parsons, obviously, he'll get the quarterback when he's healthy, even though he's coming off an injury.
1: Max Crosby.
0: Aiden Hutchinson. Taking Will Anderson to Will Anderson. Will Anderson over everyone but one
1: guy. Healthy Hayden? Aiden Hutchinson?
0: Over a healthy Aiden, over T.J. Watt, over all of them.
1: Over all of them.
0: I can't say that with Miles. Miles is a freakish. Miles is the most. Miles is the J.J. Watt without injuries of defensive ends. Looks different than everybody else, performs differently than everyone else, has this rare impact on games that he can control. You can't control the offense, as you mentioned. Yeah, Miles is just different. Miles is a freak show. So he's the only guy I would take over Will Anderson for 1 year. Now you tell me for the next 3 years I'm taking Will Anderson. Although I'm not really sure why. It's not like Miles Garrett is slowing down.
1: I don't know. I'm still taking Will. I'm taking Will number one over all of
0: them. But not for
1: with
0: football reasons?
1: With what we see with him. Oh, both. I mean, football reasons, what? What about his football acumen don't you like?
0: Over Miles Garrett?
1: Well,
0: that's because that's a question. I'm not saying I don't like his football. I mean, it's a specific comparison.
1: You know, I think, well, he's got, I mean, well, listen, Miles is great. Miles is great. But the whole package, I'll take Will Anderson. 834 ESPN 97.5. Time to talk. What's today? Today's the 14th. You got until tomorrow, the last day you can protest your property tax.
0: That's not what Annie said.
1: That's what she said.
0: Okay.
1: It's only a protest away.
0: That's what she said.
1: That's what she said. That's right. Listen, Harris County people, Ownwell delivers an average net savings 21 to 51% higher than the competitors. 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You're running out of time. 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Put it right in. John Granato sent me when you complete your sign up.
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3: 713-780-3776. Can I tell you some stories we haven't gotten to yet?
2: Yeah, we need to.
3: All right, how about this one? You have Rory McIlroy, your boy.
2: I know he's got a blister
3: on his pinky toe.
2: I took him off of my team because of that.
3: And it's underneath the nail. I've never heard of that in my life.
2: It's going to be painful. I don't know. I can't take him this week. I've already taken him off.
3: Is it because he just has to walk so much?
2: Well, yeah, you have to walk all 4 days.
3: Yeah.
2: And he was taking his shoe off.
3: Can you imagine having to walk at a golf course? You would literally perish.
2: I've walked.
3: Where? How would you walk? You have to. You don't even like.
2: For Christmas, I got one of those remote carts.
3: What does that mean?
2: You don't have to pull it or push it.
3: How lazy are you? You don't even have to. No, but you don't even like when you can't take your cart directly to your ball.
2: Right. I know. I hate that.
3: So how are you going to walk a whole course?
2: Well, I actually just play 9 when I'm walking out.
3: Yeah, okay.
2: Because that's walking 2 miles, over 2 miles.
3: More than that, isn't it?
2: Not half the course. 9 holes.
3: Well, but you have to walk from location to location.
2: Yeah, right.
3: Hole to hole.
2: I'm so healthy. That's why I don't care about Coors Light consumption.
3: TC Jester's the 3.4-mile walk, all told from my car, finishing, and then back to my car. There's no way that a golf course
2: Please
3: is not...
2: Please don't talk about TC Jester.
3: Well, there's anymore. No way that a golf course isn't more.
2: Yeah, but golf course is more.
3: It's got to be
2: more. Yeah, it's more. It's more!
3: Yeah, so it's not 2 miles.
2: Yeah, that's why I'm so healthy.
3: It's not 2 miles. But you don't walk. You can't include yourself if you've got an electronic pull cart that you don't even use sitting in your... How often have you used that thing?
2: I've used it twice.
3: Why did somebody give that to you when you don't walk?
2: Well, because I saw one once and my wife said, that'd be good for you.
3: Wendy will buy things for you.
2: Yeah, she does.
3: She'll buy a thing.
2: Yeah, she does.
3: So he's done?
2: Huh?
3: So he's not playing?
2: No, he's playing. I think he's playing, but I took him off my team. Go ahead. What else?
3: He's feeling confident despite his nagging injury.
2: Needed. That one
3: sucks. You got there's an article that says Browns may have a new threat to Shedeur Sanders. There may be a new threat to Shedeur. We've got to watch out for this, guys. There's a big problem. Talen Green is here.
2: Oh my gosh.
3: He may be a new threat to Shedeur. We're going to have to really keep an eye on, guys. Okay. Yeah, he was drafted in the 6th round. Long-limbed, tall, run-pass option out of Arkansas. Yeah, he's a legitimate threat to the backup position for Shedeur. I thought that was funny that was a headline story. That, guys, there could be a threat to Shedeur. We need to keep an eye on this.
2: Okay. Give me the odds that Deshaun starts this year for them.
3: 100%.
2: 100%. 100.
3: Yeah. He's starting.
2: Yeah. I mean,
3: he gives them the best chance to win, in theory. But the second thing is, they've already decided we're not paying him again. So no matter what he does, he's gone. Now, let Deshaun, it would be really interesting if the Browns go 10-7, make a playoff as a wild card, and Deshaun Watson ends up with 3,300 passing yards, 29 touchdowns, and 10 interceptions. Wow, would that be interesting? He has stolen from them.
2: Mm-hmm.
3: The entirety of his contract has been total theft. Done nothing for them other than embarrass them. Considered one of the worst deals in history. Not just for the money they gave him that has been a total waste, but for the draft picks they gave up to the Houston Texans that have helped rebuild the Texans.
2: Mm-hmm. All of that.
3: But it's so hard to find a quarterback. So it would be really curious to see what happens if he has a good year. It's unlikely he has a good year. I don't know the last time.
2: If he does, though.
3: When's the last time Deshaun played good football? 21? Oh, no. Was it even 21? For the Texans? Yeah, I think it was 21. It was 21. So he hasn't played good football since 2021. That's the last time he played good football. That's a long, long time ago. That's longer than CJ's rookie season. No, I'm sorry. He didn't play football in 21. He didn't play any football in 21. The last time Deshaun played well was 2022. I'm sorry, 2020. 2020, where he had 33 touchdowns and 7 interceptions for the Texans and completed 70% of his passes for 4,800 yards. You hear those stats?
2: Mm-hmm.
3: 4,800 yards, 33 touchdowns, 7 interceptions. I didn't remember he was that damn good. Although his QBR was higher the year before.
2: $240 million.
3: Yeah, that's true. And then he didn't play in 21. He didn't play in 25. And the times in between that, he threw for 1,100 for the Browns. He's played a total of 19 games for the Browns. Whew. 19 touchdowns. And 12.
2: He's played that much? That's more than I thought he would have.
3: In 5 seasons?
2: Yeah. That's more than I thought.
3: Wow. Yeah. Yeah, he had a 6-6 and a 7.
2: Yeah.
3: Never played more than 7 in a season.
2: And he was awful when he came back. Awful. Awful. I mean, he couldn't throw the ball. It was.
3: Look at his completion percentage. 58-2, 61-4. Last year, 63-4. But, you know, his yards per attempt was 5.3. Yeah, he's completely fallen apart. With the Texans, his yards per attempt, 8.3, 8.2, 7.8, 8.9. With the Browns, 6.5, 6.5, 5.3 last year. Deshaun is just completely, like, this is what happened when you don't play football, though.
2: Mm-hmm. 713, that was our Deshaun segment.
3: Yeah.
2: So you know what? We are ESPN, and we're really letting ESPN put the name down.
3: We mentioned Shador.
2: I know, but we don't talk nearly enough about Shador. If we're an ESPN,
3: well, we talked about the threats to Shador, Deshaun, and Talen.
2: Talen Green can't throw from me to you. Okay, I mean, holy crap! 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
3: 713-780-3776.
2: Okay, so what have we talked about so far? We got Alper and Şengün in the show. Mm-hmm. Dal, you didn't even talk about this on your show. That's why your show, that's a problem.
4: Go ahead.
2: It's problematic. Okay. You guys aren't talking about the important issues like Alperin and his girlfriend unfollowing each other on Instagram. Okay? 5 years.
3: How do we know that? Who's tracking?
4: Someone did the research because they're.
2: And who did?
3: Why are they tracking?
4: I don't know. Who's
2: you really don't have a life if
4: you're. Who's looking into this? Like, as far as this is concerned, it goes beyond, hey, let's see which recruit is following who and. Because that might be a clue about where he might commit.
3: Right.
4: This takes it to a way weirder level.
2: Yeah. I mean, you really have to be.
4: I mean, I didn't even know he had a girlfriend, honestly. The only thing I know about Alper Şengün off the basketball court is he's Gryffindor. That's all I know about him.
3: Stop.
2: Is he?
4: He is Gryffindor.
3: Yeah, he's got his own Harry Potter room.
4: Yeah, that's the only thing I know about him.
3: Wands and spells and capes and
4: if you think about
3: magic
4: it,
3: magic hats and dust. And
4: how much do I really want to know about a 20-something-year-old other than he plays basketball? I don't want to investigate Alper Şengün. Just go ball. I don't care about all the other stuff.
3: Yeah,
4: you do.
3: But we don't care about that as much. The internet.
2: Yeah.
4: Cares. Yeah. Well, I hope Alperin and who's his girlfriend? Hannah? Is that his name?
3: Uh-huh.
2: No one knows.
4: Is that her name? Hopefully, like whatever's going on, if there is anything going on, works out. T's and P's all involved.
2: Mm-hmm. Yeah, I hope they get back together, though.
4: I don't care one way or the other. I just hope everyone's happy. T's and P's.
3: We're not doing T's and P's.
4: Yeah, thoughts and prayers. T's and P's.
3: No, we're not doing that.
2: Well, I mean.
4: Yeah, thoughts and prayers for everyone.
2: But don't we want the relationship?
4: I couldn't care less, John. If it goes well, cool. If it doesn't, hopefully everyone's fine afterwards. That's all. Why am I invested in Alper Şengün's off-the-court stuff? I bet you he would appreciate it if no one cared about his off-the-court stuff, honestly. Stop looking into my Instagram account and see if I'm following my girlfriend anymore.
3: That is creepy behavior.
2: Yeah, that is creepy. That really is kind of creepy.
3: Hey, guys, I've got some news on Alperin. What is it, bro? He's not following Chastity Cherry Picker.
4: Chastity?
3: What's her
2: name?
3: No,
2: her name's Cherry.
4: Oh, her name's Cherry?
3: Cherry Lane.
2: Yeah.
4: That sounds...
2: No, her last name's Cherry.
4: Hannah Cherry? What's
2: yes.
4: Her name?
2: Yes. Oh. Hannah Cherry.
3: Guys... They're not following each other. How do you know? I was going through each of their follower counts. Oh, really? What? In between, you mean while you're supposed to be working, I don't have a job. Oh, you don't say. What is your job? I'm aspiring influencer. Okay. And I'm going to get famous from searching people's followers and creating a site that shows who is unfollowing who. Like, oh, that sounds good.
2: Mm-hmm.
3: Okay. I see what you're doing there. That's sad. It's a sad, sad, sad thing. But and AI will take that too. I'm quite sure AI is going to take that one.
4: And my slander towards whoever was looking that up comes from a person who plays video games in the afternoon. So trust me, I know about not having a lot to do. But still, what are you doing?
2: You are really.
4: You really
2: don't have a life.
4: I play CFB football 26, only game I actually play in the afternoon. So I know about filling your time with things that are nonsense, but it's not this type of nonsense.
2: I mean, that's just. No. You have to really not have a life.
3: No, right.
2: Right? I mean, you really have
4: nothing
2: to live for.
4: I mean, they'll tell you it doesn't take very long, and they're probably right. But why would you spend 2 minutes doing it? You care that Alperin's with someone or not with someone? Like in the middle of the Lakers series, you're like,
2: I kind of do.
4: No, you don't.
2: I really.
4: In the middle of the Lakers series where he can't score over DeAndre Ayton. I was like, man, I really hope that relationship is going well. What? No. Stop turning the ball over and find a way to score over Jackson Hayes.
3: Yeah.
4: That's all I'm looking for.
3: That's all I care about. We're simple like that. We just want our basketball players to play basketball.
4: I mean, I hope everyone...
3: Now, Are you trying to say that Alper needs to shut up and dribble?
4: I am not saying that. I was going to follow up with, I hope he's happy. He seems like a nice guy. Nothing against him at all. It's just, I don't particularly care what's going on off the court.
3: And he does seem like a nice guy.
4: And as I said, he probably would prefer that people don't care about it either.
3: Yes, I think you're probably right.
2: Probably. Although, you know, he's getting attention in the offseason. That's not that how terribly he plays.
3: No. Yeah. It's never good after your basketball season, especially basketball.
2: Right.
3: More than any other sport, when mixtapes are made of you after the season or in the middle of a playoff run, when mixtapes are dropped on you,
4: hey,
3: because it's always diss tracks.
4: He could always
3: it's
4: be.
3: Not a mixtape is not a good thing for a basketball player.
4: He could
3: player
4: always be Jalen Duren.
3: Oh, man.
4: Someone posted a clip of Jalen Duren plays like when Charles Barkley, what Charles Barkley looked like when the Monstar stole his talent. And it was like a clip of Charles and Space Jam just wandering around, not knowing what was going on because all his talent was gone. And that's what Duren looks like to people. He didn't play in the fourth quarter. Like, Bickerstaff put B-ball Paul Reed in there for the fourth quarter in overtime. Duren, I think, played like a half a second to grab a rebound on a free throw late in the game. Other than that, he didn't play. That's where he is right now. The guy who's in line to possibly make $40 million a year can't even get in the fourth quarter of a game five.
3: Wow.
2: So is James changing the narrative?
4: No. Well,
2: For 21?
4: He didn't shoot the ball well.
3: Nobody had 30. I know. He had 6 assists, 6 turnovers.
4: This is the thing. It depends on who you're talking to, because if you want to go with the goldfish mentality of the internet, memory-wise, well, look, the apology better be as loud as the disrespect, because he's played better in the last 3 games. Our opinion on James Harden is not one that says he never plays well in the playoffs.
2: No.
4: It's that his games that are bad are so atrocious it costs his teams games and series. And this is built up since 2012, since he was a member of the Thunder.
3: Right.
4: So we've got over a decade of this. No, at least for people who actually know ball, will say no. If we've got a decade plus of this, why would a game in Detroit change our minds? Because you know what? He does play well. And then the problem is game 6, he may fall flat in his face and no one should be surprised.
2: Yeah. Well, he's still James. 8 for 21 and 6 assists, 6 turnovers.
4: Yeah, and he fell.
2: He
4: fell down late in the game trying to draw a foul that resulted in
3: 3
4: a turnover.
3: 3 of 10 from 3.
4: It was all of the James Harden stuff
3: but
4: in one
3: the
4: game.
3: The whole key is if he's winning. I mean, he had 30 points in a win.
4: Yeah.
3: And a comeback win. They were down 9 points with 4.5 minutes to go.
4: And they came back.
3: And they came back, and James Harden had 30. And that's ultimately, I mean, your job is to win games.
4: Mm-hmm. This is not an assault.
3: So I don't hate on James for that.
4: No.
3: I mean, James is, you know, it's not efficient. It's not like he has been in the past. Now, they're up, 3-2 in a series?
4: Coming home to try to win it.
3: So don't mess around and play bad, and your team ends up losing 2 straight.
4: Like,
3: don't do that, please, sir.
4: Like, the James Harden stuff. We've seen it. We all kind of know the deal. But I'm actually don't even criticize James that much anymore, because after a decade plus, I already know the deal. But anyone who comes online or wants to have the conversation about, man, you guys are too hard on James, what are we talking about? We all know that game 6 right around the corner could be one where he goes 4 for 11 and doesn't take any shots in the second half.
3: No, 100%. It's on the table.
4: Yeah. So
3: it's on the table.
4: And that's the problem. It's on the table. It should not be on the table, but no one will be surprised if it happens.
3: No.
2: Nope.
3: In fact, we're watching for it. I am.
4: We
3: I'm
4: kind
3: like,
4: of expect it,
3: ooh,
4: honestly.
3: James is up 3-2. Like, and unfortunately, it's not Donovan Mitchell is up 3-2 because he's the best player. It's not the Cavs are up 3-2, in my world at least. I know it's not, for everyone else it may not be, but in my world I'm like, damn, James just needs one. Got to get one out of the next 2 to move on. Don't.
4: He was in this position.
3: Don't go 0-2 and then shoot bad and have more turnovers than assists.
2: No, because and the closer it gets to the end. If he loses in 4, you go, they just but if it's game 7 and James shrinks again.
3: He was 5 of 16.
2: Yeah.
4: He was in this position with the Sixers when they had the Celtics on the rope, up 3-2. Of course, Joel Embiid was in and out of the series because of injuries. James had a couple big games. Game 6 at home against the Celtics, he was a no-show, and then game 7, he was a no-show too. We've all seen this happen before.
2: No, it's
4: just a question of if it happens again.
2: It's what he does. You know, and what Keith Tate does is he gets you, if your kids are going to be watching this game, they're going to watch and they're going to say, Dad, I want to play basketball, but we don't have a good goal. Don't go to the box store and pick up one of those goals where you put the sand in the base. That's awful. The kids won't even play on it. 10-foot goal, they can't reach it. you got four, five, six, seven, eight, 10-year-olds, 11-year-olds that can't reach a 10-foot basket. They want to lower it. And, Dad, listen, you lower the basket, and the kids shoot, and they get a shooting eye. 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
2: All right, it's 9:03. This is my final segment of the week. I'm taking tomorrow off. Got important final business.
3: Hour. Final hour.
2: Oh, yeah, what did I say?
3: Segment.
2: Final hour. It could what? Be.
4: Yeah. Well, to be fair.
3: In theory.
2: Fair, it could be my final segment.
4: Yeah. Well, so what are you doing tomorrow? Is it a you have some
2: important
4: medical
2: business.
4: Issue to
2: important business.
4: Business.
2: Yeah. Yeah. Yeah. I'm probably, I don't know, going to save some children or something. I don't know.
4: So you're predicting you're going to save children?
2: You what?
4: You're predicting you're going to save children?
2: I could. You don't know.
4: But you're, where are you going to be to save these children?
2: I'm gonna, well, I'll be at golf course.
4: Huh.
3: Some children may need help at the course.
2: Yeah, you don't know.
4: I think
2: you don't
4: children,
2: know if there's any.
4: I mean,
2: kids
4: there
2: out there
4: may be some younger people there. I don't know if there'll be kids. Is there going to be a couple cart girls serving alcohol?
2: No,
4: for this event?
2: They don't have cart girls.
4: Oh, what kind of place is that?
2: With it's no a country girls? Club. They bring stuff out to you if you want it.
4: Okay.
2: Yeah.
4: If you, so is cart girl adjacent?
3: You have to pay for it?
4: Him?
2: Well, the member does.
3: No, not you.
2: The member does. It's a member guest.
3: So the member does have to pay for it. They're not just bringing you out to your stuff.
2: Oh, no, no. Actually, no. It's all included. It's all included. All the alcohol. Yeah. All of the alcohol and food is included.
4: You know, I know we a lot of sports is around.
2: And there's
4: around,
2: coolers at holes. And
4: you can just go in there. I know a lot of sports is about rankings and polls and who's the greatest ever. Can we get you and your buddies to get together and rank cart girls? not the actual cart girls, but the clubs and the places you play.
2: Right.
4: Anonymously. We don't actually use your names, but you guys rank the places.
2: Well, two places that I play a lot are incredible. Incredible.
4: This is the type
2: Wildcat
4: of stuff I want.
2: And Highland Pines.
4: This is what I'm looking for.
2: No, they're incredible at hiring. Both of them.
4: We were at Highland Pines.
2: And Highland Pines is... So, no, and Wildcat has kicked it up.
4: To protect the guilty, I would just like an anonymous poll. You guys don't have to put your names on it, but get all your buddies together and just start ranking them. You guys would play golf, in some cases, around the world. So it would be a wide swath, and we just get a ranking.
2: I'm going to tell you right here and now. I'm telling you right now, both those places rank will not disappoint.
4: But Wildcat have a problem if someone just came in, hey, I don't really want to play. I just
2: want to look at the girls.
4: Is that a problem?
2: Yeah,
4: is that a problem?
3: That's what we call problematic.
4: Trying to figure out where the line is.
2: Yeah, I just want to come here and look at your girls.
4: I'll eat. I love a breakfast. Guys, your breakfast sandwich is great, but then I just want to hang out.
2: Well, no, you can actually just go eat lunch.
4: Yeah, you told us that the breakfast sandwich is really good.
2: Yeah,
4: but then I don't leave.
2: And the girls in the clubhouse are very, very attractive. And people just go to Highland Pines to eat or just drink. And there's one particular worker there, and there's two bars right next to each other.
3: Mm-hmm. Uh-huh.
2: One is full all the time, and the other one sometimes is empty, while the other one's full.
3: Wow.
2: It kind of sucks. But I'm telling you, I know which one you would go to.
4: Mm-hmm.
2: Yeah. I mean, I'm not going to
4: judge.
2: Yeah,
4: the one with better service.
2: It's better service.
4: You go to the one where you get your drink quicker, the better service, the better conversation, right? That's what you do.
2: No one cares how fast the drinks come.
4: In fact, you'd like it to slow down.
2: Take your time.
3: No one cares how fast the drinks
4: That's
3: come.
4: That's a shame.
2: Yeah, right.
4: So you will be at a place where the drinks will be either handed to you or available at the hole tomorrow. That's where you're going to be.
2: Yes.
4: Okay.
2: Yes. Well, you fill up. Hey, you fill up a cooler, your cooler on your cart, and then you go, and trust me, you're never wanting.
4: Got it.
2: You're never wanting.
4: So John won't be with us at East River 9. It'll be Raheel.
3: Helping children.
4: Yes, that's what he said, helping children.
2: Helping children.
4: Someplace, helping children. It'll be Raheel, Lance, and I, and then the rest of the lineup out at East River 9. And Raheel asks, he calls us dweebs, ready for tomorrow.
3: Yeah.
4: Are you ready for tomorrow, dweeb?
3: Yeah.
2: Yeah.
4: Okay.
3: Tomorrow we've got...
2: Well, I told him he has to pick all the winners.
3: Did he get Joshua Van on from the UFC?
4: He said he was going to try. I don't know if he confirmed that.
3: David Fletcher is going to tell us. We're going to have tickets to give away to the Argentina matchup for College Station. We're going to have tickets to give away on that. David Fletcher is going to give some away. He's in charge of Lone Star Entertainment. They are not in charge of World Cup stuff. You know, FIFA is in charge of everything. FIFA is the boss of everything, although they do have packages that they can sell at Lone Star. But FIFA has just been absolutely terrible for everyone to deal with.
2: Terrible. Yeah.
3: The mistakes on their website, the glitches on their website, their pricing structures. FIFA has been an absolute disaster up to this point. And they still have thousands of tickets they're trying to move at these ridiculous prices. FIFA has been a total joke. You know, something really cool like the World Cup coming to our country should be really fun, and yet they've priced out. First of all, they've priced out everyone. Even when you try to buy tickets, they've made it impossible to get tickets because their system's so glitchy and screwed up. They've had massive screw-ups that have, specifically on their website. And then they just think their bleep doesn't stink. Like, they truly don't care what you think of them. FIFA's swimming in money.
2: And they just want to just bring in money.
4: So Argentina and Honduras are playing in College Station. That's June 6th. I'm just thinking of the culture clash. Like, Messi is superstar. I don't know if he'll play. Maybe he'll make an appearance. Who knows? The culture clash of the Messi World Tour winding up in College Station.
3: Right.
4: I'll just say, good that school's out.
3: What do you mean?
2: Why?
4: This is better for my show.
3: Wait, good that school's out. Hold on, say it. Say what you want to say.
4: I don't.
3: Say it with your chest, though.
4: The concentration of people who normally go to Messi games versus College Station, I think it's going to be a bit of a culture clash. That's all.
3: So you think the people from College Station versus the Argentinians?
4: Not just the Hondurans as well.
3: You're really speaking on Hondurans.
4: I'm speaking on... It's not
3: the... I've seen Argentinians. It's strong. Yeah. Like, there's not going to be any problem.
4: I'm not talking about women.
3: Right.
4: I'm talking
3: about... But I'm saying Aggies are going to be
4: 100,000 soccer fans in Kyle Field.
3: Well, I don't... Yeah, it'll be interesting to see how many people stay there.
4: Yeah. Who's going to... I'm interested in the difference in... Is it just the Messi World Tour, or will it be people from the area who decide... Because a Messi ticket is hard to come by, particularly if you want to watch him play for Argentina as opposed to enter Miami. If he's in town and he's going to play, and I don't picture... When I think of big soccer event, I normally wouldn't picture Kyle Field and College Station.
2: Not or Aggies?
3: But they've got over 100,000
2: more Aggies or Kyle Field.
4: Aggies.
3: Well, we're doing it.
4: I know we're doing. That's why I'm interested to see how it plays out.
3: Whether you like it or not, we're doing it.
2: It's going to be.
4: It's going to be insane.
2: I don't think the Aggies are going to care about it. It's going to be predominantly, soccer fans.
4: Yeah,
2: soccer fans.
4: It's a great thing to host. It'll be big for Kyle Field to be on that type of national stage. Will they feature the Aggie culture throughout the game? Will the stuff be going on the sidelines?
2: No, they're not doing.
3: No, you
2: dummy.
3: They're
2: not sawing varsity's horns off.
4: Well, I mean, maybe not the music.
3: What's wrong with you?
2: They're gonna whoop. Do you think?
4: Will we hear that?
2: No.
4: Like if a guy scores and you know
3: they're not gonna play. This is not an Aggie thing.
2: Are the milkmen gonna be out there?
4: Get them,
3: Aggies. Hey, they're not going to do this stuff.
2: Did they have yelled the night before?
4: I don't know. Will the Argentinians and the Hondurans get to go to yell?
3: Will they do a horse laugh
4: yell practice
3: at the officials? No.
2: What?
3: They go rickety rickety riff. I know this because when I was a kid, when my dad coached football at U of H, and you had Aggie games, they said, and whether it's basketball or football. I know this for a fact. Is they go rickety rickety riff raff. Go ahead, Aggie, say it with you in your car.
4: Your cars are at home.
3: Chickity chickity chick chiff chaff riff raff chiff chaff. Let's give them a horse laugh. And that's how they intimidate officials.
2: Oh,
3: do you feel intimidated? It took a long time to get your. If that's your boo, it takes too long to get that out.
2: It's too long. Just boo. Yeah. You suck.
3: So they're gonna do
2: that. Gets the point across better.
3: They're gonna
2: I think the ref would go, what are they saying? What is this? There's some kind of air coming out of
3: I don't think the Aggie stuff is gonna be involved.
4: Like Jason points out.
3: Now I do think that the Aggies have a phenomenal fan base. They're loud the whole time. So I went to a Bundesliga match with who was that team? And they almost got relegated out of their league after I went.
4: Your fault.
3: Yeah, and anyway, the fans were, it was incredible. I have never seen someone yell like that and have chants and everything for primarily the whole match, but it still didn't compete with, it was in the neighborhood of what I see with the Aggies.
4: Yeah, because Jason points out that there'll likely be a different group of 100,000 fans than the ones who watch the Savannah Bananas in College Station.
3: I think that's fair.
4: Yeah, I think so.
3: I think that's fair.
2: Now, I could see a lot of Aggie stuff going on in that.
4: Yeah. The Bananas were there earlier this month. I just feel like we're just going to get a different crowd.
3: The Bananas.
2: I'm
4: not going to call. I don't have to say Savannah Bananas every time.
3: I think the Savannah Banana crowd is going to be a little different. Yeah, I think that's fair.
4: Maybe it's a culture shock to Hondurans and the Argentinians. Like, what are we in for when we wind up in College Station? Are they going to get tours of Aggieland? Will Messi be able to go into the facility and take a picture of Reveille. Are we going to get that? Messi's like, it's just a dog.
3: But it's not just a dog.
2: What about these people like walking on the grass and they might get stabbed or something?
4: What are the rules?
2: They don't know.
4: They don't know.
2: They don't know the rules about. I walked on the grass once over there.
4: You got in trouble, didn't you?
2: Yeah. Wow. I was like, what?
3: Really? Did that you really happen?
2: Yeah. I was like, I didn't know you can't. What are you talking about? You can't walk on the grass?
3: No. What is wrong with you? Do your research. That's why we don't want you in Japan either.
2: Okay.
3: Because you don't follow our rules.
4: I can't wait for Angel Di Maria to get yelled at for being on the wrong patch of grass when he's walking around in Aggieland. Hey, I know you're a World Cup winner, but that's our grass.
3: Excuse me, sir.
2: You do not walk on our grass. All right, 9:15. ESPN 97.5.
3: You guys done with your fun little, funny little segment where you try to make fun of tradition?
2: I'm not.
3: Are you
2: making,
3: done?
2: You're the one that
3: are
2: went
3: done?
2: Hissity hiss.
4: I was just adding.
3: I know that's horse laughs.
2: Boom, bam, beam.
3: Horse laughs. I know what
2: boom,
3: it sounds
2: bats,
3: like.
2: Boom, bats. Boom, bats.
3: No.
2: Hiss. I didn't do any of that. You did that.
4: Yeah, you did all that.
2: Yeah.
3: That's real. That's what they, that is a thing they do.
2: Wow. That's your, I think you made that up.
3: No.
2: And Aggies, that was Lance that did that crap, not me. I'll tell you this, you know what? I'm a golf lover, and if you played in our Station Golf Tournament, you know how great Sterling Golf is. 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
2: La raza is here. ¿Qué pasó, mi hijo? ¿Por qué nos llamas
3: ya?
2: El jueves. Throw shade Thursday, güey.
3: No. I gotta start out with Juanito G. Give Lance that salchicha.
4: Hey, give me some of that salchicha.
2: Órale.
3: Para tres, gentlemen. Good morning. I want to give a shout out to my boy Glenn Davis, right? Soccer Matters. I went out there to the Senate. I was actually, you guys were talking about the Argentina Honduras thing. You think they're going to have the Honduras thing cut the grass? Because they're probably going to confuse them with
4: Stop it. No one's cutting grass. The Hondurans aren't cutting grass.
2: Wait a minute.
4: Del, it's not funny. Don't laugh
2: they're
4: at this.
2: They're not coming things. Here and cutting
4: don't
2: the
4: laugh
2: grass.
4: In there.
2: No.
3: And you think they're going to take the Argentinians to like that? Wasn't there a story that the Aggies were doing like howling at night or doing sacrificial things at night? You think they're going to take them to do that too?
4: No one's doing sacrificial things.
2: They don't sacrifice.
4: No them. One's. No, they've got it. They bury dogs a certain way so they can see the scoreboard, and they write. They do write the scores on a chalkboard, and I think that's what it is, and show it to the. But there's
5: the
4: no sacrifices.
5: Dogs?
4: Yes, but there's no sacrifices. Well, there's no walking on grass. It's honoring fallen Aggies.
3: Don't they howl at the moon or
4: they
3: something?
4: They don't howl at the moon. Do? No one's cutting
5: Wait.
4: Grass.
5: Wait,
4: he's
5: so
4: just
5: they
4: so destructive with his call.
5: So they show scores to the dead dogs?
4: I'm pretty sure that's Aggies. Call in 713-780-3776.
5: I can ask Todd, but
2: do they what?
5: He says they like write down the scores on a chalkboard and show the dead dogs.
4: I think that's. I don't think I'm making that up. 713-780-3776. There's a ton of Aggies listening. One of you call in, and don't call in if you're a Longhorn and make stuff up.
5: But considering...
4: I'm being serious. I think that's a real thing.
5: Considering modern history, should they really be torturing those dogs with Aggie losses? Is it only after wins? What do you mean?
4: It's not torturing, Dell.
5: Well, why would you show them the score of what Texas did to them two years ago?
4: Yeah, that's tough action. I'll admit that.
5: Yeah, it has to be after wins if what you're saying is true.
2: Yeah, why would you show the dog, hey, we lost
5: hey,
2: today.
5: We didn't score.
2: You're already dead. But let's make it worse.
5: Yeah, I don't know. Are you telling the truth there?
4: Yeah. No Aggies can call to verify this. Don't be embarrassed.
5: We got an Aggie down the hall. I'm going to ask Todd.
4: What? No, well, you could, but I'd rather a caller call.
5: You don't want an actual Aggie to call in, though.
2: I think they stopped listening after the last segment.
4: I do actually want a real Aggie. 713-780-3776. Don't just call.
2: No, they're going to
4: be embarrassed. I'm pretty sure I'm right on this one. There is something where the Reveilles, the old Reveilles, yes, and there's somebody who stands guard. Like, it's a whole thing. They're not going to. I don't know that they're going to admit this one, but I'm pretty sure this one's true.
3: Yeah, I don't know. I smell a trap here. I think they might be calling ICE on us. So yeah, be careful there, Hondurans and Argentinians.
2: They're not calling ICE.
4: Stop it.
2: They're not calling ICE.
4: I'm not even getting text messages from any Aggies. Are we on the air?
3: Vemos cabrones.
4: No, don't say that. He just called us cabrones.
2: That's fine. He can call us cabrones. That's fine. He didn't say the P word.
4: Yeah.

0: It's on a lit up scoreboard.
1: That's what I'm saying. Yeah.
0: It's on a scoreboard.
2: Yeah.
0: They have their own scoreboard, you dummies.
1: Yeah, that's what we said. You said they
2: walk over. But you said they walk over.
0: What's the difference? You got a scoreboard for dogs. Oh,
2: look. We scored.
0: You're right.
2: We scored 2 points against Miami today.
0: Totally realistic.
1: It was three.
2: They scored 3 points. We scored three against Miami today.
0: You're right. What was I thinking? That, of course, is outlandish. Building a scoreboard for dead dogs who are buried. That's totally within reason.
1: Don't try to change.
0: What do you mean?
1: We didn't say that.
0: They got scoreboards for dogs.
1: We said that was true, and then you took it another step.
0: They used to have it on. Then they used to have it on chalkboard. You think they've had a lit up scoreboard the whole time? That's not until they started getting big money.
1: How long have the Aggies have had a lit up scoreboard for a while?
0: Get this call. Let's hear this, Aggie.
2: We got Aggie calling in, and you're talking.
1: They hung up.
2: Oh my God!
0: Did the Aggies used to show the dead dogs the scores on a chalkboard? Question mark? What does ChatGPT says? Well, your memory's full. Why don't you just go ahead and buy some extra? No. Yes, sort of. It's a real Texas A&M tradition and tied to the school's mascot graves, not random dead dogs. This is what this is totally. The deceased mascot dogs named Reveille are buried near Kyle Field, and the graves were positioned so the mascots could, quote, watch the football scoreboard. Before the stadium renovations added a permanent electronic display, Aggies would sometimes station a freshman cadet near the graves with a chalkboard or a dry erase board to update the score for the buried Reveilles. Apologies accepted, you dummies. It says, so the story is basically true. The mascot dogs are buried facing the stadium. Aggies historically updated the score manually for them. A chalkboard dry erase board version of the tradition did exist before the permanent mini scoreboard was installed. So there you have it. I was 100% right and vindicated. That's why the Aggies wouldn't call.
1: You were not vindicated. We did have Aggie call in. She let me know class.
0: And they said, and shut the hell up, Dale.
2: She said,
0: I said that. That's really from the chat.
1: I don't really care about that. We did have an
0: least we stopped mugging dead dogs after touchdowns.
1: What?
0: I don't know. What? I don't know what that meant. And he said, and shut the hell up, Dale.
1: Couldn't care less.
2: And shut the hell up, Dale. I
1: just
2: like that
1: leave
2: part.
1: The Hondurans alone when they come into your city. That's all I'm saying. 1978.
0: Oh, David says the tradition started in 40. Wait, this could be a lie.
1: Probably.
0: Because it's DJ lockdown. The tradition started in 42 with Delbert Dempsey. See?
1: Gotta look it up.
0: That could be fake. Delbert it's been going Dempsey? On ever since, and quite frankly, they don't want it known as much as you would think.
1: So we had Aggie class of 78 call in.
0: Uh-huh.
1: Did not confirm you're walking the scoreboard over to them, but yes, the electronic scoreboard things.
0: Well, before there was electronic scoreboard, the dogs got messages. I just had it for you. It came from a website.
1: Messages?
2: They got messages from
0: they
2: who?
0: They got the scores.
2: God would tell them the score?
0: No, a freshman would. Here you go. 7-0 Aggs.
2: They would update the scores for the dead dogs?
0: What are you talking about? This is exactly what I've been telling you. Yes.
1: I thought it was the final score.
0: Yeah. No, I was told.
2: Me too.
0: No, I was told the scores were updated. No, I'm being serious. Well, that's what a scoreboard would do as the game's going on.
2: Well,
0: why are you guys acting like you think this is something over the top?
1: I don't believe they were walking.
0: This does not sound that crazy.
1: No, I believe
0: are y'all like, there's no way. The digital scoreboard built for thousands of dollars.
1: I
0: get
1: that.
0: I get that for dogs who are buried. But
1: I don't think they're having a freshman walk over and walk a scoreboard by the dog. Oh, they didn't
0: that's
1: have an electric scoreboard.
0: Way more reasonable than spending money for it.
1: But they spend money on barber chairs and toilets, whatever.
3: I don't think
1: and special toilets.
0: You are just not fully aware what Aggie tradition is willing to do, and what they'll make freshman cadets do. This is you are showing your ass here, Dell. You do not know Aggie.
1: I'm giving them more
0: football.
1: Credit than I should. I guess
0: it is steeped in tradition, and you don't. Know it.
1: Well, I'm going to be locked
0: I just gave
1: in.
0: You a horse's laugh. I just told y'all. I know Aggie stuff because they were in Southwest Conference. And Southwest Conference people had to know about other Southwest Conference people. It's just what it was. I know about horned frogs and bears. No one cared about rice, so we just like do whatever
2: y'all want. Wow, you don't know about owls?
0: No one cared about the owls. They were a doormat in football throughout the Southwest Conference.
2: Well,
0: no one cared.
2: What traditions do the owls
0: Arkansas,
2: have?
0: We know how to call the hogs. Woo pig suey, I know how to call the hogs.
2: Yeah?
0: Yeah, because Arkansas fans, they're the best traveling fans ever.
2: Stupid pigs. That's how you call them.
1: No, that's calling the hogs a bad name, not calling
0: Woo!
1: The hogs.
0: And it builds and builds and builds, and they go, pig, suey, razorbacks.
2: Suey!
0: No, that's not it.
2: What?
0: Maybe in real life, but not when you're going to an Arkansas game. That's

0: That's not how it works.
1: Oh, my God.
2: Yeah.
1: They do suey.
2: I know Longhorn traditions. They just leave when they're getting beat.
1: Wow.
2: It's a Longhorn tradition.
3: Why would you do that?
2: Get to the games midway through the first quarter. Kind of the same as Rockets and Texans, really. It's our traditions, too. It's Houston tradition also to come late. Get there late. Yep. That's just our tradition.
1: That's what we do. Houston. Yeah. Well, did you see? Well, I don't think anybody got there last night. Did you see the stands at the Astros game last
2: night? Yeah, it was a little light.
1: That's probably the thing that's going to motivate school Jim Crane the most.
2: It looked like about a 19,000 seats the stadium to me compared to what usually what you're getting, 35, 36. Ooh, I don't know. You think it's lighter than that? It won't say it's lighter.
1: Well, it'll tell you the attendance, but that's tickets sold. So I don't think there were 19,000 people there last
2: night. You don't?
1: No. And that's Seattle. That's a problem. That's a real problem. If people aren't showing up for Seattle. I mean, that's your division rival that you think. It said 27,000. There's no way there were 27,000.
2: No, there wasn't 27.
1: No way there were 27,000.
2: I bet you there's probably 22.
1: You think so? That's more than half. You think it was more than half? Of course, one of the pictures I saw was probably right at the beginning of the game, and nobody's ever there at the beginning of the game in any sport, in any team for Houston. None. 9:32, ESPN 97.5. 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
2: New hustle for Lance. Scoreboards for dogs, scoreboards for dogs. I'm not creating a new 501c called Scoreboards for Dogs.
1: You know what? 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
2: All right, welcome back. Our penultimate segment here. We got news of the weird coming your way at the after this. But this is usually where we break down. Okay, we talked to Astros. Astros win.
3: Mm-hmm.
2: 10 games under .500, now kicking ass.
3: That's right.
2: That's right. You got an afternoon game today.
3: And then they got the Rangers.
2: Burrows against Castillo. Who you got?
3: The Mariners.
2: Well, that's stupid.
3: I mean, I would hope that they could split
4: the
3: series.
4: Astros,
2: but beat their ass
4: I'm going to go Astros. Yeah, not like I mean, the Mariners playing great baseball. Castillo's not the same pitcher he once was. Burrows has been on
3: one
2: in a row.
4: Well,
2: go on.
4: A heater by Astros standards.
2: He's pitched a couple nights.
4: He's been on a bit of a heater, which I mean by heater, I mean I think he had a complete a quality start. So, yeah.
3: Sorry, I'm taking a team who's 10 games under .500 to lose. I apologize for that leap.
2: Yeah, that's... Well, apologies. You just hate. That's all.
3: What we have not talked about is another running back gets a lot of money.
2: Yeah.
3: So the Dolphins are just handing out money to Aggies.
2: Speaking of Aggies.
3: One guy retired and said, thanks for the guaranteed money. See if you can get it back. That's Le'Veon Moss. I don't feel like Achan's going to retire. He just got a deal from the Dolphins, which makes him APY-wise the third highest paid running back
4: football. A third down back getting that much money.
3: 238 carries.
4: Looks
3: third
4: like
3: down
4: they
3: back.
4: Haven't figured anything out since Greer's left.
3: That's right. 238 carries, third down back. That's what he is.
2: But why are you paying? Well,
3: gotta
2: it's
3: have
2: not,
3: some
2: it's,
3: good players.
2: Yeah.
3: What do we just not have no good players?
2: Yeah,
3: on the team?
2: Right. I guess.
3: Why?
2: So you lose and you get the number one pick.
3: You might get that anyway. Or Malik Willis is better than some people think, but. Achan's, 24, 25? You can have a good player or two. And at the running back spot, you can have a good player and still be bad. It's fine. And you know what your next young quarterback might want? A dynamic running back next to him.
2: And if you want to pay, one of the top three in the – it's a running back or a safety.
3: Yeah.
2: Right?
3: Because
2: they make the least.
3: You. It's not going to kill you to pay some guy top three at his position when it's the running back that you're paying.
2: Right. Yeah, I agree with that.
3: And
2: he's really good.
3: And if it goes poorly,
2: well, why did he sign? Why did he do it?
3: Because it's a lot of money to turn down that you now have in your back pocket. And I'm sure Miami's a good place to live and play. He probably enjoys it. And they said they were going to pay him.
2: It ain't College Station.
3: Well, he can't play in the NFL. He can't play in the NFL in College Station. It's impossible.
2: Well, I know, but I mean, that's where he grew up.
3: That's not true. He spent 3 years there.
2: You don't know if he grew up there or not.
3: We know that he is from Missouri City, so he grew up close to here.
2: And that's an ocean town, just like Miami.
3: Yes, when I think of Missouri City,
2: right.
3: I think of beautiful beaches.
2: That's right.
3: Yes.
2: No, how far is he from Galveston?
3: Further than he probably would want to drive. That's what I hear from most people. It's too far.
2: So we got that. What else do we have?
3: What else is out there? Well, we have the NBA players grading the refs.
2: Oh, Scott. The only one I looked for was Scott Foster.
3: And what tier
2: is he? He's in the middle.
3: Oh, okay.
2: There are three tiers. Really good. Good at their decent. Good at their job. Need a lot of work. And Scott Foster was in the middle. And, Tony Brothers was up on top.
3: Yeah. What's his name? Dylan Brooks talked about how the guys actually like Tony Brothers, despite what's gone on in the last couple of playoff series he's been a part of. Players actually like him. If you missed it, we didn't talk about it because not fully. We're more focused on James Harden. The Pistons blow a lead down the stretch. There is a chance for a rebound by Ausar Thompson. He gets clipped by Jared Allen. They don't call the foul with tenths of a second to go in regulation. It's a clear foul. If it's anywhere but that point in the game, it probably would have been called a foul. Ausar Thompson would have gone to the line. If he makes one, the game is over. The Pistons win. Instead, Tony Brothers swallows his whistle. The Cavs wind up winning in overtime. So that happened at the very end of that game. And it's been a narrative all series where since the first two games in Detroit, the whistle has gone, at least to Pistons people, in the Cavs' favor. The Cavs have shot about 40 more free throws than the Pistons in the series. So that continues. Bickerstaff, who is not a person who minds complaining, at least publicly, was added again after the post game. So, or during the post game. So that series is 3-2 Cavs. The Pistons are pissed, but don't blow a 9-point lead at home with 3 minutes remaining, and you won't be so pissed.
2: Yeah. The WNBA approved the Houston Comets.
3: And for people who care about such things, the Comets, who are currently the Connecticut Sun, signed, I believe, Haley Von Lith.
2: Yeah.
3: I believe. So if she's still on the roster, she'll be a Houston Comet next season.
4: Why is that important, Dale?
3: Some people care about the looks of NBA players. That's why it's important. Some people care.
2: Yeah. Well, yeah, she's a fine-looking young woman.
4: How about a guy on Craig Carton's show, Tyrone Johnson, called Caitlin Clark the next Jeremy Lin?
3: Wow.
4: It's too much, but it is an interesting...
3: It's aggressive.
4: It is an interesting take when she's not doing anything anymore. Shooting's bad. Paige Beckers is definitely better than her.
3: So
4: her back's broke. Not literally, but her back is already an issue in game one. She's just like having Christian Javier out there with a high ponytail.
3: She played last night, didn't shoot the ball well from three.
4: Arm fatigue.
3: But she did go 9 for 17 from the field, and the Fever went into LA and won. But 1 of 7 from three, so she was shooting pretty well inside the arc. Did turn the ball over 6 times, had 9 assists, but they get the win. High ponytail Jeremy Lin got the win last night.
2: Jeremy Lin got some wins, too. Yeah.
3: Yeah. For about 2.5 weeks. Yeah.
4: She had a great run. But this whole thing where she's in love with being Steph Curry, that ain't it. You don't shoot like Steph. I get that you have range. You don't drain at that rate. So you better start taking better shots. because there's one Steph Curry. Nobody else is Steph Curry. Nobody in college basketball. Nobody else in the pros right now.
3: What about cocaine Curry?
4: There is one. Whoa. Definitely not him. Definitely not Reed Shepard. Reed Shepard could be wide ass open and hit a brick so hard that it makes the shot clock rattle. So it's definitely not him. So I don't know what you're talking about.
2: Yeah. John Granato, Troy Aikman was a game manager. Troy Aikman averaged 2,700 yards per season. 165 touchdowns, 141 interceptions. Troy Aikman was the ultimate game manager. He had Emmitt Smith. I mean, that is exactly what you want to just not lose the game for you. Troy Aikman is the ultimate game manager.
4: Yeah. He was what a game manager looked like.
2: He absolutely was. He wasn't a guy that put the team on his back every game, though.
4: The great quarterbacks are not game managers. The all-time greats are not game managers. They're asked to be, all-time greats. But you can win with game managers. Not as many Super Bowls have been won by game managers, though.
2: Yeah, but that team
4: I guess Jalen Hurts is kind of one. Although he can make plays happen with his legs, so that's kind of where he's different, a little different. But if you think about it, Tom Brady, Drew Brees, Peyton Manning, just those three quarterbacks. Now, Eli Manning was a game manager, and he wasn't a very good game manager. No. He gave the ball up. He turned it over. He actually was a game manager who functioned the opposite of a game manager.
3: You mean he had game manager level skills but tried to play above that skill level?
4: Yes, and he was a high turnover guy.
3: Okay.
4: Aaron Rodgers was a playmaker. Brett Favre, these are Super Bowl quarterbacks, playmaker. John Elway, playmaker. Think about that. Think about how few all-time quarterbacks. Pat Mahomes, playmaker. Super Bowl-winning quarterbacks are almost always playmakers.
2: Yeah.
4: And they're the best quarterbacks.
3: Mm-hmm. Sam Darnold, where is he? I don't know.
4: No, Sam Darnold is Sam is a game manager.
3: I don't think he plays like one.
4: Well, he's asked to do more, but he didn't turn the ball over in the whole postseason.
3: But he did it a lot in the regular season, so I don't know if he's the game manager archetype. He just found a way not to turn the ball over.
4: He's not the archetype, but they didn't ask him to win games by himself. No. And he dumped down to wide receivers who caught the ball. Like, he's not asked. So I think, are you asked to carry your team? Sam was not asked to carry the team. Most good, most above average quarterbacks with good defenses are not asked to carry the team.
2: Yeah.
4: I would say.
2: Most core winning Super Bowl winning quarterbacks.
4: Deshaun Watson was a playmaker. He was never a game manager.
2: We've seen plenty of just game managers win Super Bowls, though.
4: Who?
2: Well,
4: you have to go way back into the 80s.
2: No.
3: What's Brad Johnson?
4: For the most part. Brad would be one, but there's not a lot.
2: Trent Dilfer.
3: Well, he was not even a game manager.
4: 25 years ago.
2: Yeah.
3: Not good.
4: No, he was. They won despite.
2: You don't have to go back to the 80s. No, there'll be more than that.
4: But you just mentioned two, and they're from over 22 years ago to 25 years ago. Name the rest of them.
3: Peyton Manning the second time.
4: Yeah, second time. But he's an all-time great. He's a Hall of Famer.
3: He's still an all-time great, yeah.
4: Yeah, he's an all-time great. But that's just the point. If you have an elite defense, just don't screw it up. Just don't screw it up. Peyton wasn't good. He went from great to terrible overnight. That's what age.
3: The arm just died.
4: Just completely died out. The engine died. But yeah, and that's why historically the idea of C.J. Stroud leading you to a Super Bowl, it's tough. Unless you have that defense, and then you just don't make mistakes. Like, somehow Eli Manning won two Super Bowls. Now, we know his defense is really good, but he made a couple of plays. He made a couple of throws that were instrumental.
2: Was Russ a game manager or
4: No, Russ was a playmaker. Russ is a playmaker, but in that Super Bowl, he didn't have to be.
2: Well, no, yeah, in that Super Bowl.
4: In that
2: season,
4: Super Bowl, he let the defense cruise.
2: Well, he had that great defense. He had Marshawn the whole year. He was a
4: Russ is a playmaker though. Russ led the league in explosive plays more than 2 years. Like Russ had his legs. Russell Wilson started off as a game manager, and so did Ben Roethlisberger early on. But then Russell definitely became a playmaker. His explosive play numbers were insane. People used to not give him enough credit for that. His numbers were astounding. His touchdowns to interceptions were incredible. Russell Wilson had a 5-year run that was good as almost anyone's at that time in NFL. And for some reason, people wouldn't give him the credit. I never understood that because I looked at it and it became a thing for me. I realized, man, Russell Wilson's really good. I'd look at his X-Info data and he had more explosive plays than Tom Brady in his prime when you combine passing and legs. And I just came to realize, man, he's not turning the ball over. His turnover numbers were always really, really low. His touchdown numbers were really high. He just didn't. He didn't get the in his prime. He did not. In his prime, he should have been mentioned with Manning and Breeze and Brady in a much smaller, in a much tighter. You know, we're not the those guys did it for a lot longer time than Russell because he wasn't asked to do that for a chunk of a season. Once Marshawn Lynch left. He took a ton on his shoulders and performed.
2: Not like he did with Marshawn, though. All right, we got a break because we got News of the Weird coming your way next right here on ESPN 97.5. 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Maybe you're in your car right now and you're like, I just don't love my job. I just don't love my career. I don't have a career. Do you have insurance? Do you have retirement planning? 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
14: People are weird.
13: With John and Lance.
15: That's real weird.
2: All right.
16: Noticias de los locos.
2: All right, we got to get out on time because I've got I got stuff to do.
4: What do you have to do?
2: How about that? Oh, I got to take JT to the airport, by the way.
4: Oh, it's not tea time?
2: Yeah, no, I got to take JT to the airport.
4: Is that like when you say, oh, I'm making nachos? I say making nachos, but it means something else?
2: No.
4: Is taking JT to the airport like taking kids to the pool? Is taking
2: dropping
4: JT to the airport,
2: kids off at the pool?
4: Is taking JT to the airport mean you got to force him?
2: No, it means I have to take him to the airport.
3: Does JT have to get to the airport 6 hours early so he can make his
2: yes,
3: tea time?
2: Yes, so I can make my tea time. It's not 6 hours.
4: What do I do, Dad?
3: Earlier than normal.
2: It's about 2 hours
4: before buy a United
2: he
4: Pass,
2: but he can work at the airport.
3: You do stuff.
4: Yeah, get stuff done. Yeah, sure.
2: Meta is planning to take their Ray-Ban display glasses to the next level. They will translate, remember faces, where you put your keys. Lance, you need these.
4: It's not going to help me.
2: Lance, this is
4: I still
2: made
4: can't
2: for
4: get
2: you.
4: Hertz to call me back about my keys I left in their rental.
2: This is for you. They'll
14: excuse
2: go.
14: Me.
2: Hey,
4: it's not
2: Lance,
4: gonna work.
2: Your
4: lose.
2: Keys are still
4: tell
2: in the cab.
4: Tell them the problem.
3: No, I'm back on JT needs to get to the airport.
4: Oh, okay.
3: Considering all the time. Why did you ride your bike knowing you got a time crunch to
2: because
3: work?
2: I've got it because I couldn't take his car this morning. He was going to work out.
3: Oh, there's one car. Okay, yeah, got it. I was car. Like, okay. Wait a minute.
4: Do you know what would happen?
2: Don't worry. I got a Robin's here. We're going to cut a spot, and I gotta run. I gotta get my bike and go.
3: Okay.
4: John's bike is like Pee Wee Herman to us. Do you understand that I lose sunglasses?
2: But they would tell you, you left your keys in the cab.
4: My sunglasses are gone because I lose them.
2: Oh, you will lose those.
4: I've lost three expensive sunglasses. I can't buy expensive sunglasses
2: anymore.
4: Maybe
2: they could put in some kind of chip in your brain or something.
4: No, they'd have to literally be drilled in my head.
3: Like, because the Apple has Find My, where if you lose one of the devices, it'll tell you the location.
2: Right.
3: Lance needs that all-encompassing across all his stuff.
2: He'll lose his phone.
3: Is there some way you can get it? Well, that's true, unfortunately. There's some way you can get an app that tells you where you left everything, like your wallet, your keys.
2: But he needs a chip.
3: Probably.
2: He needs a chip.
3: He needs to be implanted with
2: a chip. Yeah, in his head. Yeah, that's probably
4: it. It really does. I mean,
2: it's really true.
4: You can't, like, oh, you need these glasses. I will lose those glasses.
2: A New Haven man was sentenced to 6 years for selling meth shaped like candy. I mean, look at it. It's Mario candy.
4: But that's always been the deal with X and.
2: Yeah, I mean,
4: I don't know about meth. I mean, like party drugs have always been a fun little. Oh, look at this! It's got a Care Bear.
2: Yeah. Know?
4: That's not what it is, though.
2: Right, right. Or brownies. Hey, look at these brownies.
4: Well, yeah, that's a whole different thing.
2: Yeah, I mean. What, but I guess it's not right. I guess it's not right. You shouldn't.
4: No, it's not right.
2: You probably shouldn't put meth in Mario Kart.
4: Try to.
2: Yeah.
3: Or maybe not be involved in selling meth at all, no matter
2: probably.
3: What the shape is.
2: I mean, if you want to get technical.
3: I mean, I don't think he's being punished for putting in a shape that might be appealing. I think he's being punished because it's meth.
4: Yeah, I think that's probably.
2: Yeah, that's probably true.
4: That's probably the headliner here.
2: That's probably true. All right, I got to go. You Raheel's in for me tomorrow. Yeah. Y'all have a great weekend. We'll beat the Mariners today, and then three against the Rangers. They got no chance against us this weekend. No chance. We got to talk about Billy Brown.
14: Yeah.
2: All right. We got to talk about Aqueduct Plumbing Company.
4: Let me start, so then you can make it as fast as you want when you get out.
2: No, I'll go first, and then you go.
4: Okay,
2: because I want to talk about Billy.
4: Okay.
2: I mean, I just talked about dropping the kids off at the pool.
4: No.
2: Okay.
4: Taking JT to the airport. You're getting confused.
2: But if you have any water. Oh my God. I should have done this yesterday. So it's a buddy of JT's. He had to come over with his girlfriend to take showers at the apartment because their water was off.
4: Mm-hmm.
2: And I'm like, I should have said, well, you got to call Billy Brown.
4: Yeah, yeah.
2: Oh, but they live in an apartment building, so it's probably couldn't do it themselves anyway. But here's the deal. Whatever issue that you have with water, Aqueduct Plumbing Company is there for you.
4: Mm-hmm.
2: Oh, get this. My daughter's house flooded because her dishwasher broke and all the water went all throughout the house. If she had Billy Brown, guess what? Could have come and fixed that for her.
4: Yep.
2: But guess what? They don't have Billy Brown in Edmond, Oklahoma.
4: No, but we have them here in the listening area. 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
18: I'm Nicole Murray with Your Money Now. Cisco shares are up 12% this morning after the networking company issued results and guidance that topped Wall Street's projections. Revenue increased 12% in the quarter that ended April 25th. That is up from nearly $14.2 billion a year earlier. Social Security recipients could receive a 2027 cost of living adjustment of nearly 4%, driven by inflation climbing at its fastest pace in almost 3 years. CBS News reports that as of January, the average retired worker received just over $2,000 per month in benefits. A 4% boost would add roughly $80 to the typical monthly check. Japanese automaker Nissan said it reduced losses for the fiscal year through March, but remained in the red, battered by U.S. tariffs, inflation, and intensifying competition. Nissan Motor Corporation reported a $3.4 billion loss. Nissan's annual sales fell 5% to $76 billion. Stocks are still moderately higher as Cisco shares jump. That's Your Money Now.
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0: Mariners in a row. The Astros went in extra innings last night, thanks to Zach Cole and their pitching staff. That came up big. Not Brian King so much. He struggled. He was put into the closer role and did not come through. He walked three guys as that inning was prolonged by his walks, and eventually the Mariners pushed across the run to tie the game in the top of the ninth. But the other guys, including Lance McCullers, did their jobs, and the bats found a way to scrap and claw and push across the winning run in the ninth inning. Excuse me, the tenth inning, bottom of the tenth and extras. So we had Abreu out there. There was progress there. He only walked the one. The velocity was fine. It's better. It's a better outing than we've seen from him recently as he tries to work his way back. So good to see him out there get through an inning relatively clean. And then I mentioned Lance McCullers, a reflective Lance McCullers. He goes 5 1/3, and considering there are some questions about whether he would start maybe 3 or 4 days ago, it felt like once we saw him on the schedule as the projected starter, the Astros didn't display any concern about him actually making the start, but it was always up in the air when we talk about a guy who's a pitcher losing a part of his fingernail. You're wondering, would he go out there and compete? And he did. And he talked about it after the game because he reached a milestone. He reached 900 strikeouts as an Astro. And he has been reflective for a while now, considering the absences he's had and how his career has taken a turn. And he said reaching 900 strikeouts makes him a little sad. He talks about what could have been. It makes him think about what could have been if injuries weren't such a part of his story. And he was talking about how Christian Vasquez wanted to get him a new ball. And he goes, no, I like that ball. I want that ball. That's a ball that struck out a guy. I want to keep that one. So he talks about being cool, and he hopes to make it to 1,000. I hope everyone loves hope. Don't give me hope, though. I'm glad he still is of the mindset that maybe this thing can continue. I don't know if it'll be with the Astros, but he still has a mind to continue to want to go out there and compete, and he reaches 900. He doesn't get the win, but his team wins. So good night all around for McCullers and the Astros as they get a contribution from one of their young outfielders who just a couple days ago had a chance to help them in a game late and did not come through. He wasn't alone. It was Cole, Smith, and Matthews all didn't come through. Last night, Cole gets a little redemption as they beat the Mariners 4-3. So, cool. Now 10 games below 500, and they have another game with the Mariners as they try to salvage the series and get out of there with the series split. Because while I was unaware of it, there was a level of importance put on the series as the Astros are trying to find a way. I read about it, I think, after the second game where how important the series was to try to get them back on track. If that is true and it's supposed to be a jumping off point, splitting the series after being down 0-2 in it would be nice. So it'll be, I'm thinking Castillo for the Mariners against Mike Burrows, who is rounding into shape. So let's see if he can provide or at least continue his recent run. He went 7 in his last outing. Quality start. Didn't give up any earned runs in that shutout over the Reds. So let's see if he can keep going. He went 6 the outing before, 5 the outing before. So he is starting to pitch better. Let's see if that continues against the Mariners. I'm hoping that the Astros don't get to a point where people can hear their own conversations and hear other conversations in Daikin Park, because the fans, and you might say rightfully so, aren't showing up. It was another sparse crowd last night. We just don't want to get to a point where the guy down the right, the third baseline, can hear the guy down the first baseline in his conversation. We're not there yet. I think there's enough hum of crowd noise that we're not there yet. But there have been stadiums around this country where their baseball teams has been such a disappointment where that has occurred. And it would be foreign for this generation of Astro fan to have to experience it. But the Mariners in town have not gotten people out to the ballpark through the first three games. And I don't blame anyone right now.
1: Did you see the, like, it's some partnership post that they have? I think maybe with PrizePicks, maybe with DraftKings or something like that, where the Astros team account will put out like higher or lower on XYZ. And one of them was higher or lower 5,000 Astros fans wearing jerseys.
0: Come on.
1: You got to know better than that.
0: Yeah, guys, understand.
1: you can't
0: gotta be a little
1: setting
0: self-aware.
1: Yourself up to get dunked
0: You're
1: on.
0: You're asking
1: like that.
0: For people to make fun of you. And it's tough. There, I believe people have noticed a changeover from a previous admin to a new one. People were questioning some of the
1: that,
0: posts.
1: I mean, that actually might be the beginning of the end.
0: So if you're the previous admin, all you were doing for the most part was hyping up a fan base, and rightfully so because of all the winning that's being done. If you have to step in, now you're like a wartime consigliere. Can you handle it when you have to put up posts and take on the comments of a disgruntled fan base, but still find a way to provide content and information and also try to be entertaining, like Zach Cole's, if you want to call it, dribbler that got through for the extra base, for the run that won them the game in extra innings. You have to highlight that.
1: It's a laser into right field.
0: Yeah, but when you...
1: On the score sheet, it's a laser.
0: Yeah, but I have the video. And the admin can't put up the score sheet and go, Astros win thanks to Zach Cole's
1: laser.
0: A rocket. You have to, they're showing the video, and it's like, oh, the infield's drawn in. Okay, cool. He squeezed it through, and Zach Cole was celebrating down the first baseline. It doesn't hit the same, I'll just say. It doesn't hit the same.
1: No, it definitely doesn't. It's a harder job now for the admin, you know? They don't
0: it's a tough...
1: they don't have the team to back them up. You know, at the end of the day, you know, I think it was the 22 social media. I don't know if it was a new person or whatever. They're like feisty.
0: Yeah,
1: with
0: you could.
1: The captions.
0: You
1: there.
0: Could. You could say whatever you want.
1: Like with the highlights, what was they'd the, be like mowing them down and whatever. Like just, whoa, okay.
0: They were to a point where they're upsetting other fan bases when we're celebrating wins. I think the Mariners in particular got upset with us. Or the Astros.
1: Because they had
0: account.
1: Like a sweep graphic. And they're like, hey,
0: that's not nice.
1: Yeah, which is like, all right.
0: Yeah,
1: soft point.
0: The social media account for the Astros was feeling themselves, and rightfully so. The team provided enough content where you could just take your shots and know you're going to be backed up because you had Altuve and Tucker and the like, and along with Yordan coming through.
1: And then at one point it turned into like, you know, it went from being, you know, the knives are out for everyone else. And like after that, it was like more... What a vibe at Minute Maid Park. You know, it'd be like, it kind of changed tone a little bit, and it matched the, you know. Last great one was the World Series team. It's kind of tapered off since.
0: And you think about the fan base, because of the cheating scandal, they were defending their team tooth and nail, and they were fighting against every other fan who has something to say, and the social media account adopted that personality differently. They weren't acknowledging the cheating, but they would go out of their way at times to be a little combative.
1: Yeah.
0: Now that has had to be tamped down because there's not a lot to be combative about.
1: It's tampered like year by year too.
0: Yeah,
1: it's also
0: as the product continues to
1: but people did not like the 23 admin, and I was like, is it just because this team's not winning the World Series?
0: Started from the jump.
1: Yeah, no, it was wasn't there one that got fired like I feel like they changed one mid-season, or at least changed the marching orders that they got of like, hey, cut this Taylor Swift stuff out.
0: Because
1: they started like captioning like it was a Taylor Swift stan account.
0: Yeah, it wasn't what the people were looking for as their team wasn't playing the way they wanted them
1: to play. But now the Astros are playing the way that we want them to.
0: Well.
1: Gutting out.
0: Yesterday they did. Last night they did.
1: Yeah.
0: Beating the hated Mariners.
1: Yeah. So, I mean, a nice win again. Pitching staff? Huh? Who needs a fingernail?
0: I mean,
1: was the fingernail in the way the entire time?
0: I would think Lance McCullers believes that fingernail is pretty important. So hopefully, thoughts, T's and P's to the fingernail. Hopefully it comes back and he can
1: just
0: pitch.
1: Don't get in my guy's
0: just
1: way.
0: Just don't get in the way.
1: He's got 100 more strikeouts.
0: Like Cal Raleigh took a shower in his own uniform to fix his hitting slump, and it is working apparently.
1: Did he pull something while he was doing?
0: Well, he had a home run last. No, that wasn't. That was Raleigh though, not Raleigh. Raleigh who had a home run, but he had his two singles. So if the fingernail's in the way, maybe Lance McCullers has to pull that fingernail every time he goes out there. I don't know. He tortures himself by yanking the fingernail out of his pointer finger to go out there and pitch well.
1: It's a little different than whatever Bill Russell throwing up before every game. Yeah. Every time that fingernail starts to grow,
0: just
1: removes it.
0: I don't know if he has to do it with his own mouth, but you can get the trainer to do it.
1: Trainer comes in with pliers, puts a bag over his
0: head. I'm not even saying he needs to be actually tortured. Shoot that finger up.
1: Give him a whiskey.
0: It's something, whatever it takes, so he doesn't feel the pain that getting your fingernail pull would inflict. And then go out there and pitch like he did last night and get himself a win. He wants to get to 1,000 strikeouts.
1: Yeah.
0: Perhaps removing that fingernail every fourth start helps because it won't grow back immediately.
1: No. You got some time. So, yeah, maybe like once a month.
0: Yeah,
1: you just got to
0: suffer through.
1: Pop it off.
0: And baseball players are superstitious, so you never know. We're talking about social media and the account, how it handles things. You know, Dana Brown should take issue with the 790 account because we talked about the quote of "I'm not worried about it" in reference to Imai. That's the pull quote that got the people going. Well, it is part of a larger quote where he's much more contextual about things. But when you hear or see "I'm not worried about it," it's going to upset some people. So Bomani Jones did something about this, ironically. It was a pulled clip from a larger conversation from his own social media team. But he talked about how he doesn't like social media managers because he's built a career on having context and talking about things in a way that goes beyond just a quote or two. And then once you appear on someone's podcast, they'll pull 20 seconds of something you said that could have been 3 minutes long, and then people take what they want from it. That's what happened to Dana Brown. I'm not worried.
1: They just
0: one
1: took
0: bit.
1: The most inflammatory.
0: Yeah, I'm not worried one bit. Look, you might not have liked what he said, period, because it's Dana Brown and the team stinks. But when you hear "I'm not worried one bit," you're like, oh, F off. What are we talking about here? Yeah. And that's kind of the reaction we had. Like, what do you mean? The full quote from that, and maybe you're not gonna like it either way. I think we have to give these players time to make adjustments at the major league level because you're talking about the best baseball in the world, and they will make adjustments. The good ones adjust. He's a good one, so he will adjust. I'm not worried one bit. So you may not like any of that because you don't believe he's a good one. You think he should have been ready to go. How come he's not like other players who have come over and have got off to a good start? But there's more than he wasn't flippant talking about "I'm not worried one bit."
1: It bumps it up from like a 2 out of 10 to like a 5 or 6 out of 10.
0: Yeah, you may think he's wrong either way.
1: Yeah, but it's not offensive.
0: That's typical baseball stuff.
1: Yeah.
0: But I'm not worried one bit makes sound like you guys are idiots. Shut up.
1: who cares?
0: He's fine, and who cares? I'm out of here anyway. So, Dana Brown, like, he makes an appearance on 790. That's part of the obligations. I would be like, hey, guys, what are you doing? Why are you making me sound like an a-hole? So there's more to that. And the Chronicle wrote about the entirety of his time there on the rights holder, talking about Imai, amongst other things. He is confident that this team will figure it out. But as we know, since we chronicled his statements over the last couple of years,
1: he's always been
0: pretty confident in this team. And that confidence really hasn't been rewarded very much. But hey, he took over when? In 2023?
1: Yeah.
0: Okay.
1: January of 2020.
0: January 2023.
1: Bagwell and Drayden McCrane got to do some damage that offseason, and then after things were wrapped up.
0: Yes, people, he did say Drayden McCrane. It's a thing he's doing here.
1: Yeah.
0: He didn't make a mistake. I just need to allow people
1: James
0: to know.
1: When he fired James Click, I think he became Drayden McCrane.
0: This is Sean's thing. So every time you hear it going forward, he is not messing up. He's doing it on purpose.
1: No, it's Jim Crane. Putting on the Drayden McCrane
0: mask. Like the Mission Impossible
1: Batman.
0: Mask.
1: Like he turned into Batman.
0: Or that too.
1: He went from Bruce Wayne to Batman. Because James Click didn't, trade for Wilson Contreras at the trade deadline or something.
0: So he had to go.
1: Yeah.
0: And meanwhile, they won the World Series.
1: Made
0: and
1: it
0: he
1: his
0: had
1: mission.
0: Best, he had the best bullpen in all of maybe nearly baseball history for a time. And he had to go.
1: Oh, no, it was Starling Marte.
0: Yeah, it was someone they won. He wanted and he didn't get because Click was like, maybe I will hold off on that. And look what happened.
1: Boom.
0: World
1: Flags fly forever.
0: Now,
1: you just won't be at the parade, bozo. Get out of here.
0: It is tough. Like, we're going to talk about something a little bit later, considering what's happening in the Cleveland-Detroit series about the refereeing and people and whether they remember when the bad refereeing goes their way. people rarely do. It is at maybe as rare that the GM of a World Series winner gets shown the door immediately afterwards because of a move he may or may not have made at the behest of the owner.
1: Yeah, if they change jobs because they retired,
0: that's one thing.
1: They went out on top.
0: Yeah, but to be to be kicked out the door because of differences in opinion on things,
1: and as your team is holding the trophy.
0: As your opinion led to a World Series win, it's rare that happened, and may be just simply the beginning of the end of that era of Astros baseball. The decision to get rid of James Click. All right, we'll go to break with that. We will, as I mentioned, the NBA playoffs, we'll talk about that. The NBA players decided to rank referees. They put him in tiers, so we'll see where the great Tony Brothers lands, because he was at the center of another playoff controversy as the Pistons blow a lead down the stretch and now have to go to Cleveland to try to save their season. We got a couple of Aggie running backs in the news for much different reasons. I'm going to ask you a question, Sean. Maybe you contemplate it now. Did an Aggie running back get away with one of the great heists in history? If you don't know that story, we'll tell you about it. There's some questions about how a team responds when a guy retires right after they give him some money, so we'll talk about that. We're just getting started here. You can join us at 713-780-3776. And as bad as it is for the Astros, it's not as bad as it is for one team. We'll talk about that when we come back. And the hope is, as I mentioned, that the Astros never are at a point where people can hear opposite baseline conversations. As I said, down the third baseline, you can hear the first baseline conversations. Well, I know this has probably happened to a White Sox fan several times over the last 3 or 4 years, but they've reached a milestone, and we'll talk about that when we get back.
2: Houston's independent voice for sports talk.
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6: Kane is in the building.

0: bad, injured, and not playing up to your expectations. But at least we're not White Sox fans. They've dealt with a bad baseball team with no real expectations for years now. But the White Sox hit a milestone yesterday. They won their fourth in a row, and now they're 21-21. It is the first time in over 1,000 days that they have been 500 or better after with three or more wins, or more than three wins. So what, they haven't been 500 or better this deep into a season since October 5th, 2022.
1: They haven't been better than 3-3.
0: Yeah, that's the gist of it. There have been times where they're 3-3 or 2-2 over the last 3 years or, yeah, or 4 years or so, but they have not been better or at 500 or better this deep into a season since October 5th, 2022. So, yes, it's bad here. It's has been worse there.
1: Because October 2022, that was before, like a month before the Astros won the World Series. It's so like
0: very
1: think about
0: end
1: that.
0: Of
1: think
0: very end of the 2022 season.
1: Think of the lifetime the Astros have lived in that time.
0: All the things that have happened since, and White Sox, meanwhile,
1: a lot probably has happened for them too. Just it ends in losing
0: always until last night.
1: Yeah,
0: 500.
1: Now they're even.
0: The White Sox ahead of the Astros in the playoffs.
1: Yeah,
0: and actually would be making the playoffs
1: or 5 years
0: if the season mercifully ended today for the Astros, the White Sox would be in the playoffs because the AL is not good, and being 500 is enough to make a wild card. They're the second best wild card team behind the Yankees right now.
1: I think that the fact that the AL is so bad has gone from earlier in this season, like giving you hope of like, hey, the Astros just need a 5-game win streak and, you know, they'll be the third wild card by the end of the week, you know? Now it's like, the AL is this bad and the Astros are still 10 games under 500.
0: The tone has changed.
1: It's kind of flipped where it's like, gosh, all they play are bad. I know not all they play, but the majority of your games are still against all these trash-ass teams, and you're the trashiest of them all. But
0: if you look at what they've done over the last month plus, you start to break down the series by how they fared. If they're not playing one of the other real dregs in the league, they're not winning the series. Like, they did have the Guardians series that they won, so that was the outlier. The Guardians

0: currently lead the Central after winning three in a row. But other than that, it's that Red Sox series, right, in Boston that they won. You start to look at the schedule. If any team has a pulse, the Astros are losing the series, and that's what it was like the first two games of this series. The Mariners aren't great, but you lost them in convincing fashion in game two. And now you have a chance, thanks to Zach Cole and your pitching staff last night, you have a chance to even the series. But for the most part, if the team is somewhat competitive, the Astros are losing the series. So we will see if they can even it up with Burrows on the mound this afternoon. It is a day game. They've got the Rangers coming in tomorrow. And I did see some Rangers account with a whole bunch of produced hats that, when you first glance, look like a regular old Astros hat. But because they're the Rangers, instead of the Astros normal logo, it's an H inside of an asterisk. And then on the back, it says asterisk as opposed to Astros. So they're handing out. It'll be, if you look at a distance, it just looks like an Astros hat. But if you get close enough to a Ranger fan, I would advise against it.
1: Yeah.
0: But if you get close enough, you'll be able to tell that they're in mid-troll as this series is about to happen. I don't know that either team's good enough for all that. I get it. AOS, you got in-state. But at this point, you're both non-factors to each other, really.
1: Yeah.
0: I don't know that it deserves all that you're producing hats to tell people, mm-hmm. Oh, yeah, remember when this team got caught cheating? It's almost a decade ago now that the biggest portions of the cheating occurred. You've got your World Series. You beat them in the series that led to a World Series win. Maybe enough, Rangers fan. I don't know if those hats are going to be given away or sold. But
1: they're not. It's cease and desist, buddy.
0: Well, it's not an Astros logo. It's the H inside of an asterisk.
1: Do they own that H?
0: Probably not. Maybe there's slight differences that it doesn't look like. It looks like an Astros H.
1: Yeah.
0: But maybe there's slight enough differences that they get away with it. I would just say, much like the person investigating whether Alperen Sengun is still dating his girlfriend when you're getting into his Instagram account.
1: That's crazy.
0: Perhaps that's not on that level of, hey, cut the nonsense. But it's close enough where I'm like, all right.
1: I don't see much difference between
0: enough.
1: The two of you were doing. Yeah, the Astros-Rangers rivalry, you know. I don't know what exactly it's like when a college football rivalry, where both sides of a once great college football rivalry are having down seasons.
0: Yeah.
1: It's like
0: the state of Florida has experienced that over the last 20 years.
1: Yeah, yeah. It's like pick a year before Florida fires their coach, and any time other than like a handful of years,
0: like Norvell versus Napier of the last couple of years.
1: Yeah, it's just like, man, this really used to mean something. This game used to be played under the lights. Now it's 11 a.m. and no one's here.
0: Yeah, Kirk Herbstreit used to show up for this game. Now he wouldn't. He would never.
1: No, this used to dictate who would win. We go to the Sugar Bowl or something. Now,
0: not a thing.
1: Whatever.
0: You're hoping for bowl eligibility if you win the game. So that's where the Rangers and the Astros currently are.
1: Yeah.
0: We're looking for the equivalent of bowl eligibility in baseball, which would be, I guess, getting to 500. The Rangers are much closer to that. Yeah,
1: Rangers could do it. Rangers actually have bowl. That's what the Astros need to fight for this series. Or, you know, after today. We don't want to look past the Mariners, but
0: of course
1: also. To keep them at 5-7, or send them to 5-7. Don't let them get that sixth win against you and go to, you know, the Poinsettia Bowl. You gotta lay down the law.
0: Have some pride, have some standards. Let's take the Rangers seriously, and I mean baseball seriously. Not hey, we're gonna create our own version of a hat to troll the Rangers. They're not worth it. Just go out there and
1: go out there
0: and try to win a series. Try to split this series and change the complexity of your homestand and then try to take two out of three from the Rangers.
1: Split, get a win today, two out of three against the Rangers. You're rolling.
0: Yeah, rolling's strong.
1: You're one game over 500 after a week of baseball. Yeah.
0: Yeah, that's strong. But, you know, it could be much worse.
1: It could be so much worse. That's what Dana Brown should be saying in interviews. Like, you know, it could be so much worse.
0: Not, that's hard to imagine over the entirety of the season. But, yes, splitting the Mariners series after barely getting by with an extra inning victory last night. It could be worse. She could be on the verge of getting swept. So you take this one with Burrows, who has pitched better, and then you attack the Rangers series, and maybe Dana Brown's confidence is warranted because you are getting guys back. Pena's somehow survived being in Corpus Christi. We didn't talk about that yesterday.
1: Run him over with the car.
0: It's like Final Destination for Peña. At some point, Corpus is going to get him if he doesn't get out of there.
1: Yeah, he got out of Mortal Kombat.
0: If you don't know what happened, he was banged up a couple times. He got hit by a pitch in his final plate appearance in his rehab assignment, and they eventually said, "Okay, enough is enough." There was another incident where he took a fall and
1: he was playing the field and. It was not even like a play at a bag. It was just like he was just getting the ball in. And as he was getting the ball in, he gets like tabletopped basically by one of these AA runners. And yeah, he just lands on his like shoulder neck area. And he got up. Everything's fine. But it was just like, God, like taking that hit for nothing.
0: For nothing.
1: I mean, for the hooks. So not nothing. But,
0: yeah, it is for our affiliate, but we're not looking for that in a rehab assignment.
1: Yeah, like normally getting hit by a pitch is like the worst thing that could happen to a guy when you go, makes you hold your breath for a second. The video of Pena at second base is like, he basically got jacked up. Like it was quite the hit that he took.
0: Now he has a sore neck. So he did not avoid something.
1: No.
0: He avoided a major injury, but he did get banged up, and he didn't play in the last game because of a sore neck.
1: I was going to say, it affected his rehab.
0: So I guess he's down there longer because of it as he tries to get more.
1: Maybe like an extra day.
0: If he tries to get more at-bats in before he comes back. So that was unfortunate, but thankfully no broken bones. Yeah. Although it is a sore neck with the Astros. Who knows what it actually means if we go by recent history?
1: Collapsed vertebrae.
0: Yeah, who knows? But so far, all we know is he's a little banged up and sore as he tries to make his way back. Hader, another guy who's on his way back. So you are getting some of your top-level talent back. It is a question of where the team will be when they eventually get back. And if Pena can survive Final Destination 8 Corpus Christi down there. I mean, what are we doing? Jeez. You can't like put something in place where he doesn't get hurt. He's just got to go out there and play. But that was tough to see him back out
1: there. Can he play in like, I don't know, like those
0: simulated games
1: or in a real game, but with like the pads that like karate instructors have when they're
0: like
1: sparring
0: or something. You mean the spring game version
1: like
0: of
1: the
0: it,
1: helmet,
0: where everybody has the guardian hat,
1: guardian
0: on.
1: Cap, and then but like. In karate, I've seen like they have like the shin pads and the thigh pads and like just pad up.
0: Like you said, the instructor who is taking hits or punches from their student, but he has that throughout.
1: Yeah,
0: just playing
1: just
0: the
1: play.
0: Field.
1: He can play, but I want him protected from these thugs that play AA baseball.
0: Thugs. I don't know who you are, sir. Who nearly broke our guy's neck? But you're a thug.
1: I don't even know who you play for. All right.
0: Honestly, that's not important. We barely know.
1: It was a video off of someone's camera.
0: Yeah.
1: It was like a videoception of what I saw. It was not great. It looked like something that would be on a blacklisted website. It was
0: Faces of Death.
1: It was a snuff film.
0: And Pena narrowly.
1: I think now I'm overselling the violence.
0: Yeah, it wasn't as awful as you're saying, but it was concerning. It was concerning, and thankfully he avoided, at least right now, serious injury. But he will be down for a little bit with that sore neck, so hopefully Pena can get back into his rehab stint and then back with the Astros at some point here soon. All right, we'll go to break. It was a near disaster that was avoided. We'll leave it at that. We'll go to break. If you want to join us, the number is 713-780-3776. I want to remind people we're going to be out at East River 9. I believe it's in conjunction with celebrating the PGA Championship, which is going on right now. Somehow, some way, I think the morning show avoided any real updates on that. So that's a clear indication that John was a little checked out because he's got golf to play tomorrow. And probably today, the way he was dressed. Tee time today, golf tomorrow. So we didn't really get an update on the first round of the PGA Championship, but we're going to be out at East River 9 for that. You should join us. I would say starting at like 10, because that's when everything really opens if you want to eat. But if you just want to get around, then you can get there earlier than that. So we're going to enjoy our time out there. The entire lineup will be out there. As you heard, John won't be out there, but Raheel will be filling in for him on the morning show. So we'll do all that tomorrow. We'll also be joined by Michael Carroll tomorrow at 11:30. All right, we'll go to break with that. We'll get into what happened last night in the NBA because the Pistons really, as Rafael Stone would say, tricked one off. We'll talk about that when we come back.
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0: So we are, what, hours away from the full release of the NFL schedule. Texans leaks. They're playing the Steelers week 13, Sunday Night Football, I believe. And the latest thing to come out is they've got a game against, is it the Eagles? Yes, the Eagles, Thursday Night Football, week 16. So at the moment, if you include the Wembley game in week 6 against the Jags, the Steelers, in throwing the Steelers and the Eagles, the Texans have three, what you would call road games, primetime or national television, put it that way. The Wembley game will be early in the morning, but the other two will be at night, and they'll both be on the road. That is according to the leaks out there. So a couple trips to Pennsylvania at night, one of them being a Thursday game against an Eagles team that may be on the brink of disaster. Who knows? Considering the Eagles probably 13-2 or whatever the record would be at the time.
1: Yeah.
0: Just because that's how the Eagles
1: operate.
0: But
1: it might be 13-2 and they're on the brink of disaster.
0: And and Sirianni's one misstep away from getting fired.
1: Yeah. Yes. Like, who knows? I can't believe Texans Steelers gets a Sunday night.
0: It's tough.
1: A late Sunday night game, too. A late season one.
0: I mean, the Steelers have added Michael Pittman. They still, of course, DK Metcalf. And then they might have drafted a receiver, too. So they have add it to their weaponry, but it's still Aaron Rodgers, we assume, at some point, being the quarterback of that team.
1: And someone's going to be dinking and dunking.
0: And McCarthy is the head coach. Yeah. It's not very appealing, but they're the Steelers.
1: Yeah.
0: They still get eyes on them. They made the playoffs last year. They played the Texans in a playoff game. It all comes together.
1: I get that this is a playoff rematch in week 13. Does anyone... Like nationally,
0: no one's craving a Steelers Texans.
1: I think most people watch that Monday night playoff game are like, yuck. Glad that's over.
0: Probably.
1: Like I can't imagine that this is like some.
0: And it was not a very appealing game for the first three quarters, and then the Steelers imploded on themselves.
1: Yeah,
0: and that gave the Texans a runaway win.
1: It was the worst of all worlds. It was not entertaining, but it was close. And then it was not close. It was just like, oh, okay, cool.
0: Multiple. We had a fumble return for a touchdown.
1: Yeah.
0: Did we have another pick six or something as well? I know it turned into.
1: If not a pick six, like a pick down to the 1 yard line.
0: Yeah, it turned into a real blowout as neither offense really could get going early. And the Texans had like a long run based drive to really take the soul from the Steelers. But either way, that game is a little bit later in the year on Sunday Night Football, and the rest of the schedule will be out. I know a lot of attention is paid to it. The NFL does their very best to make it a week-long thing. I'm not going to remember who the Texans play week one in like 4 weeks, if it even takes that long. If anyone asks me, let me go online, because I'm not going to remember. Despite all the things surrounding this, I'm not going to remember who they're playing. Yeah. I mean, we're waiting for the Chargers video, right? That's the one big thing. Did we talk about this? You may be done with the Chargers in their schedule release videos.
1: I'm done with all of them.
0: Well, yeah.
1: The Chargers aren't any special. Like they're all
0: special
1: lame
0: to everyone else. I'm not going to be looking forward to it, but people like the Chargers because of what they deem creative license they take with things.
1: Yeah, I appreciate the hard work, but like also I'm not sitting through a 3-minute video that's 17 games. I just like give me the magnet that I can put on my fridge with the schedule. That's all I really need.
0: That would be beneficial for me to at least remember. We'll see. The Texans week one hasn't been confirmed. Then when that's out, fine. We'll talk about it tomorrow, and that'll be about it.
1: Yeah, this is the ultimate. Like, I can wait. It's not.
0: Yeah, we've got months.
1: Like you mentioned, like the Jags Texans game in London. Like if you put a baseball bat to my kneecap. Mm-hmm. If you put that AA baseball player that tried to
0: murder Jeremy Pena. Yeah.
1: If you put him coming down the second baseline and you're like, what week do the Texans go to London to play the Jags? I'd be like, I'm going to flip over and land on my head like Jeremy Pena did. I have no idea.
0: I know it's week 6 because I just looked at it.
1: But I would not know offhand. And I completely
0: I did
1: forgot.
0: Say it. Doesn't matter. Just doesn't really matter.
1: Just win in one ear, out the other.
0: You just know that it's in a special location. That's kind of really all that matters. It'll probably just sneak up on me during the season. Oh yeah, they're going to
1: win. Yeah, it'll be big like that Wednesday and Thursday where it's like D'Amico Ryan's asked about the preparation that they're you know, when are they leaving to go to London? That's always a big one where it's like, did they go early to acclimate or did like or the Rams, they went like the night before, basically.
0: Yeah, it's just a business trip.
1: And they just smoked the Jags because guess what? They're just way better than Jags.
0: Yeah, that Thursday night game against the Eagles is Christmas Eve. So mark it in your calendars if you want to travel to Philly to watch the Texans play. Remember, it is Christmas Eve.
1: Gonna pass on that. Mm-hmm. B, I still have some Christmas time PTSD from what the Texans
0: Netflix.
1: What the Ravens did to the Texans.
0: Yeah, it wasn't a good time for anyone involved except the Ravens. Well, we did get Beyonce in concert.
1: Yeah,
0: and the McNairs in one of the cars.
1: Yeah, maybe we'll get a concert.
0: Who would be the Philly representative? I don't even know who's a famous Philly artist.
1: Meek Mill.
0: Oh yeah. That is
1: their Beyonce.
0: That is the one.
1: Will Smith?
0: Unlikely. His song, Meek Mill's, not Will's. Meek Mill's Dreams and Nightmares was the song they ran out to for the Patriots Super Bowl.
1: He can just do that for 8 minutes and call it a performance.
0: Encore of Dreams and Nightmares.
1: Just let different people walk up and do it. Just Dreams and Nightmares karaoke.
0: Yeah. And have Eagles from that 2017 team be there. Nick Foles, Brandon Graham, all those guys.
1: Yeah, the cast of It's Always Sunny in Philadelphia, they can get up there.
0: I just want Danny DeVito up there doing it. I don't want Mac and all the other guys. Just give me Danny pulling a duet with Meek Mill.
1: Yeah. I don't. There's got to be one that we're forgetting.
0: I'm sure there are more.
1: And like Jersey, like South Jersey will claim.
0: Well, that's Bon Jovi,
1: Philly.
0: Right? Bon Jovi.
1: Yeah.
0: I think he's been attached to the Eagles because of the jersey thing.
1: Yeah, I mean, he owned the Philly Arena League team.
0: Yeah, he did. So we'll have the final schedule tomorrow. We may talk about it tomorrow. Did want to get to this before we go to break. So we had game 5 of the Detroit Cavs series. Goes the Cavs way. Great comeback by them late. Detroit imploded, not in small part to Kate Cunningham's turnover issues. He has had his issues. We talked about James Harden and his, at one point, like 43 turnovers through the first seven games of his playoff run. Well, Cade Cunningham, through his first 18 playoff games, just period, in the court, if you go back to last year and this year, he's got 14 more turnovers than the next person, which is Luka. He's turned the ball over 101 times in 18 playoff games. He had another rough one last night. Look, they're a team with very few options, particularly if you can't dump it down or you don't trust dumping it down to Jalen Duren. Hell, it would help if he's on the court in the fourth quarter to try to do that. He was benched for B-ball Paul. Paul Reed was out there for the entirety of the fourth quarter and overtime. I think Duren got in for a potential defensive rebound as the Cavs were trying to put the game away late, shooting free throws. And they didn't do a great job of that. James Harden missed a couple of free throws. He missed one. Got the rebound, had another chance to knock down two, missed the second one. He did that both times.
1: Yeah.
0: And then he memed shooting himself in the head like 4 or 5 times. I was wondering how long the camera would keep on him because after he missed the free throw, it was 115-111, and then the Pistons had a couple of chances to knock down threes and didn't. And then once the Cavs got the rebound and you could tell the game was over because they had to go down and shoot free throws and Harden wasn't the one shooting them, he kept going four or five times, and the camera was like, yeah, we know we probably shouldn't tell that, but he is the man of the moment, so we're gonna linger on him as he meme shooting himself in the head.
1: Cut to Kenny Atkinson right now.
0: Yeah, we're gonna stay with James. So they win, and now they go home trying to take that series and make the Eastern Conference Finals. We've talked about it, the fact that there are playoff risers and playoff fallers. While Harden has had his moments and even had the whole James Harden experience in game 5 from the 30 points, but he didn't do it on great efficiency. He knocked down his free throws until late. He turned the ball over a couple of times in characteristic late game Harden fashion to keep Detroit in it in that overtime. We had it all.
1: Yeah.
0: We had it all from James, but he does not rise to the level of what Jalen Duren is on right now. As I mentioned, got benched for Paul Reed in the fourth quarter. He can be a restricted free agent. He's going to get his money. He's 22 years old.
1: He's still young.
0: He's all of the things that mean Detroit's going to sign him, because who does Detroit get in free agency of any real consequence? Yeah. They're going to keep him. It just gives you pause, man. It's really his only his third playoff series overall. As I said, he's only 22, so you expect some growth there.
1: A lot of room.
0: There's a lot of room for improvement in the playoffs.
1: He's pulled into 9-5 last night.
0: Yeah, he's coming off an All-NBA, maybe second or third team type season, made his first All-Star game, but it's a tough look. It's tough. He won't even be 23 until a month into next season. He turns 23 next November. So there's a lot of, as you say, room to grow. It's going to be tough to negotiate. I mean,
1: it is just like perfectly positioned to where it's like you do have to sign him.
0: You're not even
1: you can't let him walk.
0: He has played so bad, and maybe you blame Bickerstaff for this, so bad that Paul Reed, a Sixers castoff, is taking his minutes in the fourth quarter of a pivotal game 5. They would rather have Paul Reed, a guy who didn't play in the first three quarters. That's how bad it's been. You are so bad.
1: We're just trying something.
0: That Paul Reed, who I would rather not play, really, is a... And Paul Reed played fine. He had his moments, offensive rebounds. He did a good job. I watched in the game. But it's not someone I want to go to. You're the guy. And I can't play you. And while he is a guy who was pretty productive in the regular season as far as dumping the ball down to him and posting up and stuff, he's been okay, but they've only done it like 7 times in this series, so he hasn't had a lot of opportunities. He just can't be trusted. And when you talk about a Pistons team who didn't have one of their triggers in Duncan Robinson, you can just run a set for him to get an open three. Like, they don't have a lot of guys who create for themselves. It's all on K. That's why he turns the ball over so much. And when you don't have the chance for relief threes where Duncan Robinson is open, whether you're running a play for him or you're swinging the ball because K draws so much attention and you get an open three, you don't even have that as a spacer. You would think Durin would be a guy you could lean on, except his coach is like, nope. Biggest game of our season. Biggest game in Detroit basketball history in the last, what would you say?
1: Since like 2009?
0: They had
1: 2008?
0: I mean, they lost a game 6 at home in the first round last year, but this one, you have real expectations of making a final, making the finals. You're at home.
1: Second round.
0: Game is in the balance, and you can't play him. And now he's going to ask for $40-plus million a season.
1: And you kind of have to do it. I mean, you
0: can pull a Rafael Stone and negotiate. I'm not sure Trajan Langdon has that in him. I'm not sure he's looking to do that, but he might want to.
1: He might
0: consider.
1: Can I get 36? Not 40? Can we do that? Please, Jim.
0: These are the things a general manager has to figure out.
1: Yeah.
0: And do you think this is a blip? Because the Cavs have you were like, whatever, Evan Mobley and Jared Allen. We talked about it because it was Carter, Wendell Carter, and then Jared Allen and Mobley giving them problems. You're like, wait a minute, that can't be.
1: Like,
0: that can't be a
1: those
0: thing.
1: Those are all solid players.
0: But it can't be a thing for Jalen Duren to not even be playable in the fourth quarter of a game.
1: And it's Jalen Wendell Carter in the first round. You want to go, you know, stout body, tough to, you know, it's a physical strength match with them.
0: You are bigger and stronger than Evan Mobley.
1: Like, and Jared Allen. Like,
0: Allen might be taller, but you're bigger and stronger.
1: Yeah, like, you have to be able to press an advantage against those two distinct archetypes that you've faced so far. And not only have you, like, been bad, not only you haven't been able to do that, you're deemed unplayable, and like, I don't disagree that it's just like,
0: yeah, I'm not faulting Bickerstaff. It's just the problem that everyone is like, you know what, Paul Reed should be out there instead of Durant.
1: His playoff high for points is 15, and like, the next one is 12, and then it's all single day. Like, he just hasn't been able to do anything. It's crazy.
0: Paul Reed scored 10 in the 17 minutes he played overtime in the fourth quarter.
1: Yeah, we're talking about
0: 10-8. Paul Reed went for 10-8 in the fourth quarter in overtime with 4 offensive rebounds.
1: Yeah.
0: And Durin would pray to reach those numbers at this point.
1: He had 9-5 in 27 minutes. Like,
0: a minus 16. So
1: in a game that went to overtime.
0: Minus
1: 16.
0: Once again, this is not about criticizing Bickerstaff's choice. He had to make a choice.
1: Yeah.
0: It's just that Durin has put him in a spot where it's not even a real choice. I can't play you.
1: It's nuts.
0: And then he's going to negotiate for lots and lots of money. We'll see how that goes for him. All right, we will go to break with that. We'll come back with more on that because it leads into a discussion about the NBA Players Association rating the refs. And Tony Brothers was involved in another controversy. And I bring it up because this one went squarely against Detroit. Sir Thompson had a chance for a rebound. He gets the ball. Jared Allen clicks his feet. Should be a foul. Should be a Sir Thompson going to the line for potential game-winning free throws at the end of regulation. It was a no call. It was a terrible no call. And will Cavs fans, the next time a call goes against them, will they even remember that this call went in their favor? I have some in mind over the course of my sports watching life where clearly the referees were wrong and it helped my team, but I have to really dig at them. I got all the ones that where I felt I was screwed by the refs right at front of mind. And I'll ask you guys, 713-780-3776, if you can remember a time where a ref's call went in your favor, and see if Sean has some as well. We'll do that. We'll find out how the NBA players rank the referees when we come back.
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0: get to the ref controversy in the Detroit Cleveland series. But Sean and I were talking about this during the break. So the voice you just heard is Michael Carroll. He'll join us tomorrow to talk about television and movies, about what you should or shouldn't watch. I don't know that he brought up this series we were discussing, Sean, Lord of the Flies. That is a new series on Netflix that you can watch. Getting good reviews. Rotten Tomatoes has it over about 93%. The Roger Ebert website, because, of course, Mr. Ebert no longer with us, 3 out of 3.5 stars. So getting well reviewed. For me, I'm bumping up against the fact that I know what the story is. And I just don't know if I want to watch the kids torture each other on an island. I know they do it. It's part of what you read if when you're in English class. It's a staple of English class, Lord of the Flies, because of all the lessons you learn from it. I think I'm good. I tried to start it yesterday, and I was like, you know what? I got some time. None going on, really, as far as other things I want to watch. So let me get into Lord of the Flies. And then the first episode's called Piggy. I'm like, oh, yeah. This kid who's all trying to make, like, they start Piggy's alone. He winds up finding the kid who's going to, the leader of the group that's not the kid who's not an a-hole. I forgot his name. But he meets him, and then I know this kid who's, you know, he's set up to be the nerd. He's got the glasses, the whole Piggy archetype, and I'm like, they're going to try to destroy this kid. I don't know if I want to watch. I just don't know if I want to watch Piggy, be a guy who's subjected to that.
1: Yeah,
0: he seems like a fine young man, and then in a couple days, it's gonna go from slight teasing because he doesn't like the nickname Piggy. Imagine that, to someone being hunted on a tropical island. I get it. I don't know if I need it again. It's not, as the Bill Simmons, one of Bill Simmons' podcasts say, it's not a rewatchable for me, Lord of the Flies. It's like, it's a one-time offering for me.
1: Yeah.
0: And while there is the label of sad, it's all called white bummer movies, where white people make movies to make themselves feel sad and watch it. Like Manchester by the Sea is the epitome of that.
1: Oh, great movie.
0: See what I'm saying? I'm sure it is a great cinema experience. I just don't know if I want to go through it. Like Million Dollar Baby at the end. Why? What's that for? Why do we need that?
1: Because cinema,
0: dude. Yeah, but what? Like the story, the female boxer, the challenges she's overcome. But at the very end, what do I need that for? What's that about? Why can't I just have a Rocky type experience as opposed to what I got? Like never would happen in a Rocky movie. And they killed Apollo.
1: Yeah.
0: And still at the very end, Rocky's triumphant. Triumphant in number 4, number 5 with Tommy Morrison. Not so great, but still. You get the point. There are some movies that lead you to a point where you have the ebbs and flows. You have the tragedy of Apollo dying, but Rocky getting his revenge and all the things. Manchester by the Sea, not like that. Million Dollar Baby, what's that about? Lord of Flies, I feel like, while it's featuring kids, it's in that same realm of...
1: It's similar.
0: I'm struggling with... I love to watch stuff. I watch a lot of stuff, but this one got me like... Man.
1: Yeah, because you're not being like transported to a new world that you really want to spend a lot of time in. It is like, it's 11-year-olds bullying each other.
0: Yeah. I mean, I've experienced that. Not to this level. I was an 11-year-old once. I know what that's like.
1: Yeah,
0: this is like, taken to a heightened, it's a heightened experience here, but I've read it. I've seen other live adaptations of it.
1: Movie, yeah.
0: I've seen the movie. Now I got to sit through hours of this, multiple hours.
1: You made it longer?
0: Because the series.
1: Yeah.
0: That's because you're going to have particular episodes for each kid, I guess, but that's out there. I'm not even giving it a bad review. I just don't know if I can sit through it. Yeah, it's a bummer. I'm not looking for a bummer sometimes. I'm not in that mode where I want to deal with that. But that's out there for you. Maybe Michael has seen it. I just don't think that he's talked about it as of yet. Okay, speaking of bummers, at least for the Pistons, they got beat by the Cavs after having a 9-point lead late, and this may be the pivotal call of the series. Here's J.B. Bickerstaff on the call that was not made.
2: He fouled Hassar. It's clear. He trips him when he's going for a loose ball in the game situation. You know, that's tough.
0: As you might imagine, he was agitated. What you may have not picked up on was a tapping. As he was talking, he was like tapping on the table because he's a coach who just came off a game that could have put them up 3-2. And if we go by the letter of the law and how a game in a different point of the game would have been officiated, that's a foul. He's gone to the line. They asked Tony Brothers about it Like they have the referees. They have one referee that can be asked by the pool reporter a question. He goes, that'll be Tony Brothers. Like, nah, that was an incidental contact. It'll be reviewed in the last 2 minute report.
1: Hey, that is a guy with tenure talking, just being like, I don't even have to defend this. Like, I'll say incidental contact, but you know, if they want to judge me, then judge away. You don't think I've been in the last 2 minute report before? Come on.
0: I ain't worried about it.
1: Yeah, nothing happens.
0: I just got called unprofessional by Chris Finch. You think I'm worried? The guy got problems with this?
1: It's been a big week for Tony Brown.
0: Yeah, he's been in it. The referees in general have been there. James Williams has been a part of it now. Yeah. This goes back to Devin Booker calling him out. It is just part of the equation now where the players are less bothered by calling these guys out by name. And we do have the tiers of referees. The NBAPA put that out, and the tiers are by 1, 2, and 3. Tier 1, elite and top performers. Tier 2, solid performers. Tier 3, needs improvement. Sean noticed, whether it's just happenstance or there's some real disdain for these referees, that all the female referees are in Tier 3.
1: Yeah, or at the very least of
0: Well, the one like a lot of majority. Like, there's an Ashley Moyer Glick in Tier 2. Yeah. Ashley can be a man or woman's name. I'm going to go with woman this time. She's in Tier 2, but for the majority of the women referees are in Tier 3.
1: Yeah, which is, I mean, it's just interesting. There's not like a
0: there's nothing for me behind that. We're just noticing things, and that just so happens that the women, at least in this case, and Ashley in this case is a woman, so she's in Tier 2.
1: Okay,
0: she's solid according to the NBA players.
1: There's also a Sheree, SHA RAE.
0: I'm gonna go Sheree Mitchell. I'm gonna go with woman as well. Yeah. She's in Tier 2, so we do have some women in Tier 2. I don't see any women in Tier 1.
1: No, a lot of Bills.
0: There's a Courtney, but that's a man. I know Courtney Kirkland is a man.
1: Josh. James.
0: I did not know there were multiple Gobles. There's a Jason.
1: Yeah.
0: And a John. Jason, J-A-C-Y-N.
1: Yeah.
0: Interesting. And John.
1: Traditional. Traditionally spelled.
0: John needs improvement, according to the referees.
1: Yeah. According to Austin Reeves. He got in his face after, what was that, game 3?
0: Was that in L.A. or Oklahoma City?
1: Oh, it might have been game 2. It might have been in OKC.
0: I think it was game 2.
1: Yeah.
0: Jason, an elite performer. John needs improvement. So we've got levels to this, and one brother much more well thought of than the other.
1: Do you think they bring it up, you know? Do you think Jason sends them this whatever?
0: I don't know their relationship, but if it's combative, if I'm Jason, I definitely do. Look.
1: Hey. If you need some pointers, I can help you out, John.
0: Hey, yeah. I mean, Jason came home earlier than John did with the head. Jason shaved his head earlier than John did.
1: Yes,
0: so Jason
1: didn't notice that.
0: Jason is a guy who's progressive.
1: Yeah.
0: As opposed to his brother, apparently, and the NBA players certainly agree. So all this ref talk leads to this. The Pistons fans are going to remember the non-call, particularly if they don't go on to win the series. And that's how it always goes. We remember when we were not the beneficiary of a call. I remember all the way back in 2002 in my bedroom in California watching Terry Porter screw over my Miami Hurricanes. That was actually officially 2003, but the 2002 season. I remember that. I remember even things that I wasn't really alive for, but I have watched them on television, from a lot of Miami Hurricane related stuff. The non-fumble by Cleveland Gary against Notre Dame. That's back in the late 80s. That is part of Miami lore. It happens that we remember the things where our team gets screwed. How often do we remember where we're the beneficiary? I mean, the classic one that I will still fight is Dwayne Wade got fouled in all those fouls. They were all legitimate fouls. In the
1: all of them?
0: All of them. All legitimate fouls.
1: 20 ethical free throws?
0: Like the Dallas Maverick fans would say, hey, what are we doing? I will say, hey, you made contact.
1: Yeah, stop hacking.
0: You couldn't guard him. Stop hacking him. He got to the line ethically all those times. See, this is the difference. I do remember the 2015, I think, Miami kickoff return against Duke.
1: Oh, yeah. Yeah.
0: But I will counter with Miami was getting screwed that entire game by the referees. So that was just justice being served. But other than that, I can't remember a time. It has happened. I've watched sports my life. I can't remember a time where my team benefited from referees' calls going their way that shouldn't have gone their way. I remember all the times, a lot of the times where we were screwed. There's like this random game where Aaron Rodgers was with the Packers and there was a clear fumble, but into the end zone that would have ended the game, but they couldn't determine clear recovery, so the Packers got the ball back, kicked the field goal, and won the game. I remember that. Some stupid game in the regular season I still remember. Like, Ryan Switzer didn't catch a pass from Mitch Trubisky. They called it a touchdown against Miami, North Carolina. He never even brought his foot down. He gets hit. The ball falls out of his hand. Didn't even review it. I remember that. Stupid. That's like game four of the Mark Richt era. I still remember it. Mm-hmm. You tell me about calls where Miami was the beneficiary. First of all, you're a liar.
1: Oh.
0: And even if it did happen, I don't remember it.
1: Who knows?
0: I can't think. Can you think of any? Think of your favorite team, Sean.
1: Yeah.
0: Think of a time where you were the beneficiary of a call.
1: I mean, the Texas Longhorns don't get any calls.
0: Never. So. Never. I can't. See?
1: The world's against them. No. I mean, 2005 national championship game, I don't know if it was the first touchdown that they scored, or it was earlier in the game. Vince Young on the spread option. His knee was down.
0: On the pitch, right?
1: Yeah, on the pitch to Selvin Young for a touchdown.
0: His knee was down.
1: His knee was down. So, yeah. But that one didn't really matter in the grand scheme.
0: No, a touchdown in a national title game didn't matter. Yeah.
1: And whatever.
0: Yeah. Don't tell me it was third down. I don't remember the down or distance, but if it was third down, whatever. Doesn't really matter. Cares. They would have scored anyway.
1: That's a big one. I mean, I don't know. James Harden Rockets. They didn't deserve any calls.
0: Well, the James Harden Rockets are our prime example. They sent a memo to the league of all the calls that went against them during that series against the Warriors.
1: Yeah, and it's funny because, like, you know, with how Harden was playing basketball and Chris Paul at the time, like, they were getting calls.
0: They were getting to the line.
1: Really, the biggest problem with those teams is how dependent they were on getting those calls.
0: If they were refereed a different way.
1: Yeah. When you
0: turn their game to something that they weren't familiar with.
1: You know, the Tony Brothers, Sir Thompson, was it Jared Allen?
0: Yeah.
1: Play at the end of last night's game where it's like, in that situation, ref's just not going to call it. Not going to be like, this game is over if Sir Thompson can make one free throw. That I will decide that. They don't want to do that. So, you know, when things get down to that, just don't make the call. So, yeah, I'm trying to think of an Astros one. Surely there had to have been
0: that went their way.
1: Yeah, they played 100 playoff games like the last decade.
0: But you can't remember one.
1: No,
0: that's not how we think. That's not how we remember things.
1: Well, because they hate my teams. Yeah, you know?
0: They would never give you the benefits
1: Houston
0: of the doubt.
1: Teams
0: in the call.
1: Just get screwed over so much more.
0: Obviously,
1: I can remember. I don't actually have that long list of grievances where I'm just like, what the hell is this call? It's not as much, but it's definitely easier to think of those than the benefit, you know, the times you're the beneficiary.
0: Yeah, and
1: again, other than a touchdown in the national championship game, probably shouldn't, but
0: whatever. I'm sure.
1: Did they not have replay?
0: I guess not. Back in 2005,
1: actually, what it probably was is that they didn't do the like instant. If it's a touchdown, because now if it's a touchdown turnover, they instantly review it, where they probably didn't have that in 2005.
0: Unlikely, because that call would have been overturned. But Vince would have scored anyway. Whatever. Big deal anyway. Just delaying the inevitable. Anyway, we're on the way to a national title. I know it was a one-score game.
1: I know. They need a touchdown.
0: Very late to win, but that one didn't matter.
1: They're down two scores, like 3 minutes left. I know. Whatever.
0: Well, whatever. That call didn't matter. USA had their chances. Hey, Reggie, don't pitch the ball.
1: Yeah. Don't do that.
0: Get a fourth and one. All those things. All right, we'll go to break with that. When we come back, we will we'll move to what the inevitable is taking place. We'll move to that because the Rockets are mentioned once again in the Giannis sweepstakes. It is one of several articles that have already been written, and they will continue to be written. But this one may be from a more reliable source than Bobby Marks of ESPN. He, along with others, have talked about this for a while, and they will continue to talk about it until a trade is made. So we're just over a month away from the draft. Maybe, I think the draft is like June 20-something or whatever, so we still got some time, 5 weeks or so. But the Bucks have said they want a trade to be done before the draft. So to be honest, an announcement of a trade could happen at any point between now and the draft. The question is, will it include picks from that draft, and can it be official? Much like the Kevin Durant trade happened before the draft, but it wasn't official because the Rockets, right, did they have to pick for the Suns, and then the Suns got the player. So
1: yeah.
0: So honestly, a Giannis trade to the Rockets, if they were really deeply involved, could happen at any point. But Bobby Marks has an article about that. We'll talk about that and kind of does it make sense for the Rockets. We'll do that when we come back. But first, I want to talk about Aqueduct Plumbing Company. 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

0: while they had a united front ending in their end of the season presser about how the plan is to add on the margins. You know, Ime talked about it, I think, maybe right after the final game against Lakers, not even that postseason presser with Rafael Stone about the lack of shooting and maybe removing some of the duplication from the roster to be more versatile. Despite all that, the Rockets will be put into conversations about adding a star. They added one last offseason with the disappointment of the first round exit. There is a thought, even though you would be ignoring recent NBA history, that they should go get another one. There's no real recent NBA success stories when you do this, as far as the ultimate goal of winning a title. Recently, it's happened in the past. Of course, we go back to the 2008 and then the Heat. So it has been done, but just it's been a different model for champions in the last 5 or 6 years or so. But these conversations will still be ongoing, and Bobby Marks has one going through an article. It features more teams than the Rockets, but I don't think the Rockets can win a bidding war because they don't want to be in. They won't allow themselves to be in one. Because if you're taking, let's say they take two guys off the table, they consider them untouchable. We want Durant to play with Giannis. What's the point of trading for Giannis if Durant's in a trade? So that's one guy off the table.
1: Yeah.
0: And then if you take Amen Thompson off the table because he is untouchable, now you're left with restricted free agent Tari as an asset, Reed Shepard and Albert Shingun, and your picks. I think the problem for them is teams who would be fine with being in a bidding war and legitimately would say nearly anyone's on the table except for this one guy could beat them. So is Jabari Smith, Albert Shingun, and Reed Shepard enough for Milwaukee to go, you know what? You throw in a couple picks and that's the best offer. I think in some cases the team trading for the superstar doesn't want to hear that one of your young players is off the table because – well, if we're trading our guy to you, you can't. We understand not having Durant on the table.
1: Yeah.
0: But we should be allowed to pick and choose from whoever. The rest of it.
1: Yeah.
0: And if we're not, then we're just going to have other conversations. Then we'll come back to you before we really consider your offer. I don't think the Rockets will be serious enough about it to make a move because some guys, they just aren't going to want to part with.
1: Yeah. There is a level of desperation that hinders you the lack of desperation hinders you in a bidding war like this, because like there probably just will be a more desperate team that will throw in all their stuff, and there's almost a little bit of like we rather get 100% of that team's good stuff than 75% of another
0: team. We clean them out. Hey, we got all we could.
1: Yeah, exactly. Like,
0: we're saying we won the trade or didn't win the trade.
1: Yeah, we don't want to you left a little on the table, you know, like that just is so rare that happens that's even before you take into account like the Rockets actually aren't that desperate to get cleaned out. And so, you know, it's like OKC could beat everyone's offer, but they don't want to. Understandable. They're, you know, might win back-to-back championships. The Spurs could beat anyone's offer. They were probably sitting there like, we got our crew. Like, we don't need to break this up, because if you are trading for Giannis, like, that's another one where you're probably going to have to go of either Harper or Castle. Not interested. We're doing all right. We might, if OKC doesn't go back-to-back this year, we're probably the ones that win. So you just move down the line. Like, the Rockets are a lesser version of that, where it's like, they just don't have that internal, like, yeah, we got to throw all these guys overboard to make this deal, where if you're to power rank, like, the best theoretical offer they could put together, yeah, they probably could be like a Knicks offer. They could be whoever, but it's just that offer won't be on the table.
0: And the Bucks will know it.
1: Yeah. And the Bucks will know it, and they don't want it. And if you're the Bucks, they don't have their picks for the next few years. Like, do they want now, do they want a bunch of young guys? I would go, well, this group of young guys was like kind of the spine of a 50-win team. Like, you can figure something out. Like, you're not going to be terrible.
0: How many of those young guys you're actually going to get?
1: Yeah, you're not going to be terrible.
0: And you've paid Miles Turner. They waived and stretched Dame.
1: You can figure it out.
0: Took pay, and they got Miles Turner. So is that a duplication with Albert Shingun? They're all things you have to consider. It's just the Rockets are in a spot, lack of desperation, and the fact that the talent they would likely be willing to part with may not be as appealing as you think.
1: Yeah.
0: To a Bucks team, particularly when they can look and go, well, you're most, at least in my eyes, some people think Shingun's their second best player. I will say Amen Thompson. Your most promising player, yeah. young player, you won't even
1: exactly.
0: consider.
1: It's just something that teams don't like hearing that. You know, like, it is just as simple as, like, we just can't go, like, yeah, we didn't get their best guy, but we got the next best guy.
0: Yeah, because there's
1: you might have seen him in the Athletic last week, voted the most overrated player by his peers.
0: Yeah, but ignore all that.
1: They're haters.
0: They're haters and they're wrong, and that might be true, yeah. but the perception is the Rockets held some stuff back and you're willing to acquiesce to that.
1: And what needs to be said is that this is a situation where Giannis does have more leverage to dictate
0: things.
1: Well,
0: that's the other thing. Can he... Giannis, I think for him to become a Rocket, we have to put his thumb on the scale.
1: He has to want to become a Rocket.
0: These are the two teams or three teams I would be willing to sign extension with, and the Rockets would have to hope their offer, even when they're holding off Amen or holding out Amen from the deal, is still better. I don't know that Giannis wants to be a Rocket. No one knows that. From what we have been told, playing in the East is his preference. We know the Knicks is a place he wanted to go. Maybe Miami. Maybe there's another place. Maybe Boston becomes a real factor. Yeah. We know Golden State wanted him. Unfortunately for Golden State, while they have picks, their offer to make it work salary wise. Hey, you want broken down Jimmy Butler to make the salaries work, and rightfully so, the Bucks weren't that interested, at least around the trade deadline. So the question will be: does Giannis want to play with Steph? Does he want to be out west? Does he want to play with Kevin Durant? We have not heard any of that. I think best case scenario for the Rockets, he pulls a Kevin Durant where he goes, I want to play there. I won't sign an extension anywhere else. So the Rockets, if they were interested, wouldn't have to give up what it would normally require.
1: The price goes down, because even when they trade for Durant, like, that, the Durant trade isn't the Giannis trade. You know, like, just the amount of stuff you have to give up, it just won't be the same. We talked about, like, it wasn't like a championship or bust move, because bust wasn't really like an option. Like, if it didn't work out, it's just like, all right, well, you traded the 10th pick, Dylan Brooks, who is going to playoff games as a fan, and Jalen Green. Like, that's not like the cupboard's now dry. If you trade for Giannis, like, you're going to have to empty the cabinets, you know? Like, it's going to be, everything's gone. So that's the difference there, and you need, like we've said, you need the Bucks to want your stuff, or to at least be interested enough in your stuff, and then you want Giannis to be interested enough in coming here, where, you know, that extra 3 or 4 hours on the flight back to Athens apparently really matters to him, and he wants to live closer to Greece. So that's why the East is so appealing. That's why New York, because I think New York is the only city that offers a direct flight to Greece.
0: So
1: everywhere else has a
0: while labor. I get all that.
1: I'm just saying.
0: No, I'm not even pushing back on what you're saying. But if Giannis is actually taking that into consideration, I feel like some team would find a private jet offer for you, and you'll be fine. I feel like while teams are currently being looked at for, you know, cap manipulation and circumventing the salary cap, I don't know that offering, or maybe it will, is a problem. I don't know. But offering the private jet as a way for you to not have to deal with airport
1: it's been stuff done before.
0: Can get you to Greece if that's needed to push you over the edge to sign with the team.
1: I don't know. I
0: would be more offended by
1: Mickey him. Harrison's like, I got some cruise ships.
0: Yeah, it takes a little bit longer.
1: Don't read the news about cruise ships.
0: Yeah, but ignore. We don't have any type of virus on this ship. I think I would be more offended in the front office if he requires us to bring on two of his brothers. Like, private jet.
1: That's the other thing. You're in the Giannis business.
0: Giannis is his own, is a universe unto himself. You become the Houston Antetokounmpos. You're not the Rockets anymore. If you don't like that thought as a fan or an organization, you don't want to be beholden to one player, well, then don't trade for Giannis. You become his organization until he no longer wants to be your organization anymore.
1: This is where I need to negotiate with Giannis. I can do Thanasis. Or Kostas. Pick
0: not,
1: one.
0: Not
1: I
0: both.
1: Can do one. I can't do both.
0: One guy in the Rockets sweats on the sideline is cool. I don't need both of them.
1: Thanasis in, Jae Sean Tate out.
0: Okay.
1: Not a huge difference.
0: Not a big deal.
1: Not a huge difference.
0: Not a big deal to me.
1: Most nights that won't matter.
0: Yes. But if it becomes a thing where we're taking on, because, you know, you were drafted by the Bucks, so there's all that familiarity.
1: Yeah.
0: Bringing on, sliding Thanasis in once you've been established, the Bucks are like, you know what?
1: No problem.
0: It didn't hurt at all.
1: Yeah.
0: We got Giannis. But dealing with all of what might be Giannis's eccentricities, and then Thanasis has slid in as well? Nah. One, you're right.
1: I go, oh, just one. I can't cut a guy.
0: I can't have
1: to make this
0: three
1: move.
0: Brothers, even if one of them is Giannis on the team.
1: Yeah. Because then, you know, if you're the Rockets, you also got Jeff Green. So it's like, can I punt three roster spots?
0: Yeah. Will we get rid of Jeff Green for one of the brothers?
1: That's bad. Like, you can't. That actually, that hurts the trade. That I'm adding that into the trade. That mentally, like, you actually can't. You have to take two brothers. That means Jeff Green's out. For that reason, I'm out. Enjoy New York, buddy.
0: He can't be on a multi-year deal, can he? He would just have to be signed as a free agent,
1: yeah,
0: right?
1: Yeah, just add him as a minimum.
0: No, Thanasis, I mean.
1: Yeah.
0: Like, just, right? Neither yeah. of the brothers has.
1: He's not actually in the trade.
0: Yeah, he's not
1: it's
0: in
1: just
0: the,
1: effectively
0: imagine
1: in the trade.
0: Having both Antetokounmpos in the trade. Like, what if Thanasis was under
1: I would ask Shams not to include
0: under
1: that.
0: A contract
1: Don't
0: under contract
1: that, Shams.
0: And Giannis was fine with his brother being sent someplace else, and Shams has a breaking news story about an Antetokounmpo being traded.
1: They're both in the graphic.
0: It's not even. You're a fan of a team who thinks you're in line for Giannis.
1: Oh,
0: and Giannis is fine with one of his brothers going someplace else, and it's that Antetokounmpo in the trade that Shams is reporting on. You and all you see is that long ass last name. You're like, oh, it happened.
1: Antetokounmpo.
0: And then you see.
1: I.S. Antetokounmpo.
0: And then you read it and you see the picture. Like, the New York Knicks have acquired Thanasis Antetokounmpo.
1: Wait a second.
0: For that reason alone, he should only be under 1 year deals.
1: Yeah.
0: Just so he can't be included in any trade. He has to be signed as a free agent.
1: Another thing to consider. A lot of people might not know this. Thanasis also has a podcast, Thanalysis.
0: He does.
1: I might be on a one podcast per team rule if I'm a GM.
0: Like, Fred can have his.
1: Fred can have his.
0: And if he's not sent out in a trade, that's the only one.
1: I can't have multiple competing podcasts. I can't. I really can't. Won't do it. Can't do it.
0: And I think that's...
1: Jaylen Brown. One.
0: As part of the next...
1: Twitch stream, same thing. You get lumped in.
0: As part of the next collective bargaining agreement, that if I'm an owner or a GM, I want that in.
1: Yeah.
0: One per team. Enough.
1: And you probably have to be, if not on a max, you got to be making like 20% of the salary cap.
0: You can't have the 12th man.
1: Theo Pinson having a podcast.
0: Certainly not one where he's the host. Like, if Theo wants to be a guest star at a time,
1: Knock yourself out, buddy.
0: But you can't be Jeff Teague. You can't have your own podcast.
1: In Teague's credit, wait until he retired.
0: He did wait.
1: You can do that. That'll be waiting for you, Thanasis, in 5 years when you retire. Probably like 5-6 years when you retire. Coincidentally, also when Giannis retires is the math I'm doing.
0: It's all locked in. It's all together.
1: Yeah, like that's the math I was doing, because how long does Giannis play?
0: Yeah, how could he possibly be on a team that Giannis isn't on?
1: Oh, that might be shorter. That Giannis can like dictate that. I'm not listening to 37-year-old Giannis say, put my 40-year-old brother on the team. Because Thanasis is the older brother.
0: By a year, I believe.
1: Oh, okay. By only a year.
0: Yeah.
1: Even still, I can't have two 38-year-olds.
0: 2 years. Okay, 2 years.
1: Antetokounmpos on the...
0: Yeah, the Giannis thing is what, a 4 or 5 year experience?
1: Yeah, and probably like three like real championship.
0: And then people are asking...
1: You probably need like...
0: Would it take an asset to get off of Giannis?
1: Or can Giannis still be the best player in a championship team?
0: Yeah, he'd be in the questions that LeBron has been facing over the last couple of years. But Giannis would just get there quicker because LeBron didn't get there until he's like 39. Giannis would get there when he's like 36, 37.
1: Like a pretty long career.
0: It's a long career. He started as a teenager, I believe. And so did LeBron.
1: He's been competing for championships basically since 2018, essentially.
0: And LeBron's
1: asterisk the last couple of years.
0: And
1: they
0: LeBron's
1: haven't.
0: Been doing it since, what, 2007 or 8?
1: They made the finals in 07.
0: Yeah, since 07. 07, he's been, He has, like, even this Laker team who no one really thought could win, and then Luka gets hurt. Even this Laker team in some fantasy world where they don't see OKC until the conference finals or the Spurs said we might be a contender.
1: Yeah.
0: So this has been going on with him since 2007.
1: If you put this Laker team in the 07 East.
0: Forget about it.
1: They might make they're making the East Finals.
0: No, the 07 Lakers are making the finals.
1: Oh, no.
0: I mean, the 07 East against this Laker team?
1: Yeah.
0: They're making the finals.
1: Yeah.
0: Easy. And that Cavs team made the finals. Now it's older LeBron, but you have Luka. You're making the finals. No question.
1: Oh, I was thinking no Luka.
0: Oh, LeBron. Oh, LeBron.
1: The
0: team that played against the Thunder with 41-year-old LeBron.
1: I still think they might do it. Maybe not 40. Maybe can I do 22-year-old LeBron? But then also,
0: oh yeah, if you insert 22, like 07 LeBron on this Laker team, of course they're making the finals in the East. I think that the rest of the Lakers supporting cast, if Austin Reeves is good to go, it's comparable to that 07 Cavs.
1: Now this is to me is more interesting than Jordan LeBron, because now I'm thinking if you put 20, we just have a time machine, we're sending back things from 2007 or people back and forth. 2007 LeBron walks out of the time machine and plays the Thunder in 26 with the Lakers.
0: So not fully formed LeBron.
1: No. 2013 LeBron.
0: 2013 like, LeBron.
1: It's over.
0: Yeah.
1: It's over. But, sorry, guys.
0: But 07 LeBron, first title run, or at least finals run.
1: They take a game. They take probably two games.
0: I think even 50-point against the Warriors game one, LeBron wins a game or two against this other team.
1: Yeah.
0: Yeah.
1: I mean, that 50-point triple-double LeBron should have won that game against a way better
0: thankfully,
1: maybe not a way better team, but a better team.
0: Thankfully for this version of LeBron in the time travel scenario, he doesn't have J.R. Smith on his team. He can leave him back.
1: Yeah, or George Hill.
0: Missing
1: those first rounds.
0: Yeah, George Hill, the most thankful man in the world. No one remembers what he got up to and why J.R. Smith was even in a position to not be aware of the game clock. George Hill, your whole thing is being dependable. Hey, how are you going to miss those free throws? Wasted a virtuoso performance and led to a sweep, and that's why. Well, the Warriors would have won that series anyway, but at least it might have been more interesting. All right, we'll go to break. If the Rockets want to bid someone, okay. But if you're not throwing an Amen, I don't really see them acquiring Giannis. They may not even have the real energy to do it anyway. My team's on the floor, I think, is what Rafael Stone and Ime, at least that's what they're projecting. Our team is on the floor. All right, we got one more segment to go. We will be back.
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2: So no basketball tonight. They gave the Wolves and Spurs another day. They play tomorrow in that Game 6. The Spurs may be back in the conference finals for the first time since when? At least a decade. I don't remember what was the last time the Spurs went this deep in the playoffs. We don't really think of them as having dark years, but it's been a little quiet in San Antonio for a while now.
3: Is it 2014?
2: I don't think that Duncan
3: 15,
2: team
3: they had, lost in the first round.
2: I don't think that Duncan era team had another run after
3: 16
2: they won.
3: Was they lost to the Thunder in the second round. Oh, 17 when Zaza Kawhi.
2: Yeah, he slid under Kawhi and changed how they
3: That was in the Western Conference Finals. True. So 2017.
2: So it's been nearly a decade since they have been to a conference finals. And if they can win tomorrow night in Minnesota, what's the reception for Wimby? He's going to get booed every time he touches the ball, right? Does Minnesota got that type of juice where you shouldn't have been playing, you elbowed our guy, every time he touches the ball, you're going to hear it from us?
3: I think so. Or at the very least, he hears it. It's pretty bad for. I don't know about like if they keep it up, because the thing with like when you get booed every time you touch the ball, like if it's the best player on the team, like he's gonna touch the ball with 8 minutes left in the second quarter. Yeah. I don't know if people still will have it in them to go boo. You know, like first and fourth quarter, maybe.
2: I think it depends on how the game's going.
3: Yeah,
2: if they're up.
3: Yeah,
2: I think that'll continue.
3: Yeah.
2: If Wimby's in the middle of a 16-point first quarter,
3: yeah,
2: like he did in game four,
3: Spurs
2: or game
3: up
2: five,
3: 12 after yeah. the first quarter,
2: the
3: I
2: energy
3: think
2: may be a little sapped. But if they get off to a great start and maybe he misses a couple shots early, you got a couple good defensive plays against them, then maybe that picks up. I think he's gonna get. Minnesota feels like a town or a city, and as far as their connection with their basketball team, where he's gonna hear it.
3: Merciless. Oh, that's hard to say.
2: Mercilessly.
3: Yeah, that.
2: Mercilessly.
3: Or will it be merciful? The booing.
2: I don't think it will be merciful.
3: Okay, but will there be traces of mercy?
2: I think
3: merciless.
2: I think that crowd will only back off if the Wolves give them a reason to by playing poorly. Where there's no point in doing this anymore. We're getting run off the court. He, at least through the half, I think maybe not every time he touches the ball. I don't know, but they're going to have it out for him, and rightfully so. In game six, they need the energy. They need Edwards to get off to a good start, and maybe Gobert is a bit more playable than he was in game five, where Wimby came out and just played him off the floor in that first quarter. That wasn't a competitive game after midway through the third quarter. In game five, hope for something different. Because while the Spurs are being positioned as the only way the Thunder don't win another title, it just means the Spurs become your odds-on favorite to become a dynasty. I mean, either way, we're dealing with one of those two, and maybe both. Maybe they'll alternate titles for the next 5 to 6 years. I don't know why the Spurs are looked at as Obi-Wan, your only hope. If the Spurs win, they're just another version of Palpatine. That's all it is. Maybe they're Darth Maul. If Darth Maul had his way. Either way, it's just another version of the Sith.
3: Yeah. Ben Solo killing off Snoke in that movie everyone hated. And then he kind of takes over in that other movie everyone hated. Remember that?
2: Either way, we're going to hate the team who comes out on top here. Just get ready for it. You're not going to sell me on the Spurs being our only hope. It's just different side of the same coin. A team who's set for the next at least half decade to run basketball. There's no reason either one of them won't be at the top of the sport, barring injury. So I don't know if there's anyone that can save us. The hope was the Rockets will be in the spot. They seem further away than we would.
3: Jalen Brunson, Carl Anthony Towns as Han Solo.
2: That's who we're hoping for. The Knicks.
3: Yeah,
2: I would. You know what?
3: James Harden and
2: Donovan Mitchell. What I'm saying is I would rather pledge allegiance to the Sith than watch the Knicks win a title. If the Knicks are the version of the Republic is done.
3: I mean,
2: I'd rather have the Republic be done.
3: Again, I'm bringing up a lot of the sequels. The Republic didn't last too long.
2: I know.
3: Return of the Jedi. They're celebrating with the Ewoks.
2: Wasn't the New Order that popped up in the sequel movies? I don't need the Knicks winning. They're not the ones I'm looking for. I'm not looking for that. They're not the Jedi. They're not anything I'm looking for. They're like
3: this is like real life.
2: The Knicks are more like the Hutts. A syndicate of their own that no one's really looking for. That's evil in its own regard. All right. Somehow, that got very nerdy very quickly. Either way, we're done for the day. The Wolves are really the only hope this year. At least they're scrappy.
3: They're cool. They're the cool. Han Solo.
2: Yeah. Yeah. That's what we're looking for. We need a Wolves upset of the Spurs, and then they use that momentum to take out the evil empire, which is the Thunder. All right, we're done. Since we're done for the day, what does that mean, Sean?
4: Do you want my dead mom's clothes?
2: Nope. Never have, sir. It's a weird question to ask. Rich Eisen up next, followed by Jeremy and Joe. We'll talk to you tomorrow.
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12: In today's trend watching, a variety of inflation indicators are turning higher, including the Bloomberg commodity index, which is at its highest level in about 10 years. We're seeing that one move rather quickly to the upside as energy prices, obviously, copper prices and agricultural prices, along with cattle prices, are accelerating to the upside. This comes as inflation warning indicators out of the bond market have also turned higher. So-called break-evens, which are bond market measurements of inflation expectations, have also turned notably higher, suggesting that investors are beginning to believe that inflation is not, as we might say, a transitory phenomenon right now, but one that could have longer-lasting consequences for the economy, for consumers, and of course the Federal Reserve, which was in a position at the start of the year to cut interest rates. Not so now, with the Iran war still going on, commodity prices turning higher, and inflation expectations also growing. That could keep the Fed from cutting this year, and maybe, at least according to some probability indexes, hike interest rates in 2026.
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15: 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And now, it's Rich Eisen.
14: Well, that's correct. I can't confirm it because here I am on the Rich Eisen Show here on Disney Plus, the ESPN app, ESPN Radio, and also Sirius XM Channel 80, everybody. 844-204-RICH is the number to dial here on this program. Lots to talk about as the pivotal Game 5 went Cleveland's way in overtime last night in Detroit in the Eastern Conference semifinal for the right to play the Knicks in the Eastern Conference Finals. And then tonight, the Spurs can wrap things up against the Minnesota Timberwolves. We'll keep an eye on all of that. 844-204-RICH is the number to dial. We've got our regular Thursday guest talking about that later on. I won't mention his name yet because I want to introduce to you who's sitting in Chris Brockman's chair here today, because Chris is out in his annual excursion being a celebrity. At the Kevin Rahm charity tournament on behalf of St. Jude Children's Research Hospital. So we always love giving that tournament a pop. The very talented Kevin Rahm, the actor, making Chris Brockman a celebrity.
18: Doesn't sit well with you.
14: No, it sits greatly. it sits fine with me. I don't know how that sits with somebody who pays good money to golf and something like that. But
18: with a celebrity, yeah.
14: And sitting in Chris's chair is the lovely and talented Susie Schuster.
19: Hi.
14: How are you, Suze?
19: It's pretty exciting to sit in for a celebrity.
14: Well, this is a long day for you. This is the first of two women's sports now today.
19: It's a real heavy lift for me today as I go from this show to the next. But we've got
14: you can handle it.
19: I can handle it. Yeah, I've got a little extra pep in my step.
14: Excellent.
19: Yeah, excited to be here.
14: Women's sports now later on, 6 Eastern time. There you go on ESPN. And all of its digital platforms. And so it'll be you and Renee and Sarah.
19: Mm-hmm.
14: Colleen Wolf is off this week.
19: She is off this week.
14: Very good.
19: She's load managing.
14: Very good to know that. So we'll talk about that show throughout this program. Good to see you, Jason Feller.
20: Hey,
14: how are you?
20: Long day for me too.
14: What's going on? Oh, that's right. You sit in that chair for Women's Sports Now. That's why it sounds so damn good.
20: It sounds great.
14: TJ Jefferson, the candles lit. Good to see you, sir.
21: Show is.
14: What's going on?
20: Well, Susie's got a long commute to her next job. It's 6 feet away from where she's.
21: I understand that. So. But at any rate, Susie's here, and this is exciting because
19: DJ, let's talk more about me.
21: One of her favorite guests, one of her favorite people, is on in hour number three, albeit he's not here. Chris Webber is on today's program. C Web. What was that look for? I don't know.
20: That was a strange smile. Wow.
21: What was that look for? What look did you just give TJ?
19: I just looked at him because I
21: looked. No, no, no. Wow. Give the look. Give the look. Now that you're on camera, go
20: she
21: ahead.
20: She can't recreate that look.
19: I don't
20: Rich.
19: Know. I don't know even know what
21: it
19: you're talking about.
21: It was a wide-eyed.
20: You said
21: look. It was the last time I saw this look.
20: Yeah. Have you ever seen that?
21: Yeah. When Blair Underwood was on the show.
20: Oh, right. Yeah. Yeah.
19: What are you trying to say?
21: The oh, you're a big C Web fan.
20: The syllable burr came out of his mouth, and you just kind of went,
21: all right.
19: I am a fan of the Sacramento Kings. I mean, there you go.
21: Well, he was on other teams. Yeah, but a couple, well, understood.
20: The Wizards, Magic.
21: Jerry Dulac is first up.
20: Jerry.
21: And we've been wanting to talk with him for a bit because where's Aaron Rodgers? What the heck's going on?
20: Where's A.A.
21: So we'll ask him that question. And then Tommy P, Tom Pelissero, will be on it.
20: Ready for the video.
21: Chris kindly left a What's More Likely for you to administer later on in this program, Suze, so that we got that going on.
20: Yeah,
21: which is nice. And the schedule is going to get released tonight in full. Right now, it's just still drip, drip, drip, drip, drip. And as you know, mm-hmm. because I'm not hosting the schedule release show for the first time in 20-some-odd years.
20: Weird.
21: I don't care.
20: Hilly gap.
21: Normally, I'm flipping out about it. Like, come on. Like, what else is there to...
20: And this is true.
21: ...reveal when it's already revealed?
20: There were times when we would come in before work the last few years, and you would literally be like
21: upset about it, like with this voice.
20: Yes,
21: legitimately upset about it. You know what it's like now, the schedule release now, because it's you know, the CBS upfronts, and then it's the NBC upfronts, and then it's the ESPN upfronts, and then it's the Amazon upfronts, and then everybody's up front. You know,
20: with, up front.
21: And they're announcing this game, they're announcing that game, they're announcing this game, they're announcing that game. It's kind of like now the schedule release used to be like you had no idea.
20: Mm-hmm.
21: Only a local show or two would get the schedule. You might not hear about it. You might see it on Twitter, as it used to be known. Now, you know what it's like? It's like seeing that movie preview where you feel like you've seen the whole damn movie.
20: Right.
21: Like, why do I need to see the movie now?
20: All right, great.
22: Did you get that memo?
21: Did you get the memo that you're not supposed to leak anything? But there's some leaks, mm-hmm. and there are some games that have been announced. And put it all together, right now, what we know, and a little bit of leakage, is the Thanksgiving Wednesday through Friday. It's no longer just a triple header on Thanksgiving. As you know, that has also been eventized, the John Madden Thanksgiving special, basically. We remember John and we pay homage to John with those Thanksgiving games that are just great. And boy, man, the league has just loaded up that plate like a Thanksgiving dinner. And now, as you know, there's a Wednesday game before the Thanksgiving triple header that leads into a Friday game on Amazon.
20: You need an appetizer.
21: My goodness gracious. And the league is just absolutely loading up. We found out yesterday from Netflix.
20: Ta-dum.
21: Suze, I think this is what we're doing Wednesday of Thanksgiving. We're going to SoFi.
19: Okay.
21: We're going to SoFi.
20: You okay with that, Sue?
21: I don't know if Kara knows yet, but we're going.
19: I was
21: going
19: to say it. Where are we sitting?
21: All right.
19: There's only one place that I want to sit.
21: Jordan.
19: Where there's a large bottle that's blue and white.
21: That's right. Very good.
20: Some seltzer water?
21: No, it's not that.
19: So not.
21: No, no, no, no. There's a.
19: But there is a lime in it.
21: There's a Klasa.
19: Yeah.
21: That is blue.
19: Yeah.
21: Azul. That is Sue's right. Tequila of,
20: you drink
21: of choice.
20: Mm. Okay.
19: And Kara's, too.
21: And so
19: very, very convenient.
21: Jordan Love and the Packers in the home of the Los Angeles Rams the Wednesday before Thanksgiving.
20: It's going to be a lot of Green Bay
21: fans.
20: Some
21: good eats.
20: Oh, yeah.
21: I mean, that is pretty sweet. That's on Netflix.
20: Talk about Thanksgiving, it to do. Right? Or the day before Thanksgiving.
21: That's the day before Thanksgiving.
20: So
21: that never used to be. I don't know. We'll find out what the schedule before. The schedule before, we'll find out tonight. That hasn't been released yet. Does that, I don't know, does that mean the Rams and the Packers are playing the Saturday before that, or maybe they're both coming off of a bye.
19: Bye week, right?
20: All I know is
21: maybe they'll be both coming off of, because I believe that's week 12. They'll both have a week 11 bye. Yeah.
20: Suze, all I know is the world is going to tune in to see Jordan Love versus Ty Simpson.
21: Okay.
19: Wow.
21: Look at you.
20: It's going to be amazing.
21: Trolling everybody
19: here.
21: That's
19: fired.
21: All right.
20: First round draft picks.
21: All right. Just because I put Dallas fifth on my power rankings list doesn't mean you should feel yourself so much like that.
20: Five, I thought was fine, you know?
21: And then the Thanksgiving triple header, the first two games we know.
20: Yes.
21: They have been announced. It is going to be CBS, Nance and Romo in Detroit. And it's going to be Ben Johnson going back to Detroit with the Chicago Bears taking on the Lions. A division game in Detroit. Come on now. Come on now.
20: The Tigers are feeling left out.
21: Great stuff, man. Just great. But the Lions, Tigers and Lions and Bears.
20: Oh, my.
19: Oh, my. Oh my.
21: So that's going to be fantastic. So the NFC North will take center stage to start Thanksgiving weekend with the Packers here in Los Angeles, just up the road. And then that division game leading to the division game that we already talked about earlier this week, that TJ Jefferson says the Cowboys will lose.
20: I mean,
21: that's what you said.
20: I mean, I said it.
21: So I shall repeat it.
20: Said it.
21: Now, until that day, you say the Eagles are going into the Jones Mahal and making your Thanksgiving, giving you a little bit of agita, a little bit of.
20: Way, way, way too early.
21: Okay.
20: On that pick.
21: What about that? I mean, two division games like that, back to back like that. My gosh, a massive conference game on a Wednesday night. Then the next day, the Bears and the Lions, and then the Eagles and the Cowboys. And that's that middle game gets the biggest rating. It always does.
20: Makes sense to put the horse.
21: And last year, it was Kansas City at Dallas.
20: And
21: that game, even with both teams not performing as well as both teams had hoped going into that game, that drew 57 million viewers.
20: Ooh.
21: And this game, Eagles and the Cowboys should break it. And rumored, now the next two are rumored, leaked.
20: Okay.
21: Stay tuned tonight to find out if this is true or not. But I believe it is. The night game on ENBC.
20: ENBC.
21: Kansas City at the Buffalo Bills.
20: Oh.
21: In the house, the new house of the Bills.
20: Let's go.
21: That is rumored to be happening. Oh, my goodness. Those teams play some of the best regular season games, best playoff games. Usually the Bills win it in the regular season, as you know. But it'll be the Chiefs and Mahomes' first visit to the new Bills home. On Thanksgiving night, could you imagine those four games in a row like that?
19: I'm cold thinking about that game.
21: Yeah.
19: That's going to be so cold.
21: It's going to be cold, but you won't be.
19: Nope.
21: Wow. I can't wait for it.
19: Can I ask you a question? Are you having fun with this?
21: What do you mean?
19: And all this? Because you're usually so tight around the schedule.
21: Oh, yeah, this is great. Yeah, this is house money.
19: Are you actually having fun or not? Because
21: I've always had fun. What? I mean,
19: well, sometimes you get a little tight around this. Like, oh, I don't like that they're leaking this. And why would they say this?
21: That's what we're talking about.
19: That's for my show over here. And like, now you get to kind of poke the bear a little.
21: Were you just so focused on C-Web joining us an hour three? Did you hear that conversation at the top of the program?
19: No, I can't tell. No, excuse me. I can't tell whether you're actually having fun with this or not.
21: Oh, I know.
19: Because you kind of are, but then didn't he kind of sound a little like Costanzian?
21: Well, no. There's a little bit of FOMO. I'm not going to lie.
20: He's having a little bit, but he's let us know the last few days that he's a little bit more loose about this.
21: Now, you know,
19: I listened to the show. I heard some of it. Gosh. I was just double checking.
20: Yeah. I mean, no, she knows you better than us, so if she's saying there's some in your voice.
21: Did you hear what the Friday game would be, potentially? And if these are three have been were leaked and some of them then confirmed, and then the fifth one is Denver at Pittsburgh.
20: Oh, for Friday?
21: Yes.
20: Okay.
21: On Amazon. So, man. And you remember last year the Bears went into Philadelphia and shocked the Eagles on Prime Video. This game is now back in the Commonwealth on the western part of the state, where I don't know if there is a Four Seasons for Al, but that's going to be lit. So
20: I can ask you to do something that you weren't prepared for, real quick.
21: Which is what?
20: When power rank those
21: power games. Rank the games.
20: Real quick, five games.
19: That's a power. Great idea.
20: Oh. Or we could wait if we need.
21: No, I'll do it right now.
20: Yeah, just off the top.
21: I'll do it right now.
19: I'll do it live.
21: I'll do it live. You know why? You know why? Because I'm carefree.
20: He don't care, Susie.
21: I am carefree.
20: Rich says, dilly gaff. Do I look like
21: Yeah. Well, is it a power ranking? But there's five games. Do I do a top five?
19: It's a top five power.
20: Well, there's five games. We already know
21: that. I understand that. Well, I'm just saying, how do we brand it? Branding's important around here.
20: The best
21: power ranking. I know that, but a top five in order. I give you the five games. What do you think, Hoskins? Is it a top five or a power ranking? What do you want? What do you want? What do you think? Your choice. What do you think?
20: Hey,
21: top five? It's a top five.
20: Okay.
21: I got five games. That popped out one up. All right, so because you just threw this on me.
20: You had no idea this was coming. I had no idea it was coming.
21: Okay. Jerry Dulac. This is perfect for Jerry Dulac about to join us here on the program. You want to do a top five or a power ranking?
20: Top five.
21: Okay, here, hit it, please.
0: Top 5. 1, 2, 3, 4, 5.
15: Rich's top five.
21: All right, on the fly right here, my top five, everybody. Number five.
20: Got to start at the bottom.
21: Oh, my goodness. Number five. I'll go Denver and Pittsburgh.
20: Okay.
21: I'll go Denver and Pittsburgh.
20: You don't even have to explain.
21: No, I'm going to explain it because right now, in the middle of May, Rodgers is not there yet. He's not there yet. Right now, I'm going on with what I know. And what I know is Rodgers not there yet.
20: Will Howard against Bo Nix.
21: Will Howard against Bo Nix. Why not? Number four, I'll go. Number four is I'll go Packers Rams.
20: Okay.
21: Wow. Just because it's not a division game.
19: Wow, and as a passionate Rams fan.
21: Okay, that's what, okay. Okay. I hear you. I like the Rams, and I cannot lie. All right.
20: Other analysts can deny.
21: Number three is Bears-Lions.
20: Okay.
19: The Bears.
21: Bears-Lions is three. Number two is Chiefs-Bills. And number one is Eagles Cowboys. They hate each other, man. You know, they'll be Madden and video. They'll be Madden and Summerall, yes. Madden game. You know, calls of Reggie White,
20: Nate Newton.
21: You know,
20: Turducken.
21: Right? Nate Newton, Turducken. We'll see the Jimmy Johnson saying that. Buddy Ryan got his fat butt back in the locker room, right? Like it's. It's going to be some Randall serious Cunningham, memory lane stuff,
20: you know.
21: So those are my
20: off the top of the dome
21: top five ranking
20: Thanksgiving weekend games.
21: It's not Thanksgiving weekend. We don't even know what what's left.
20: Well, we still haven't even had because Sunday.
21: You can't reheat these games.
20: Well, for two
21: days, you've consumed these games. There's no leftovers. Well, what are the leftovers? As you know, Thanksgiving leftovers are great.
20: Oh, yeah, for the first few days.
21: There's got to be, what's the Sunday night game? Oh, and by the way, in case anyone's wondering, we will find out just how much Chris Collinsworth, if this is true, loves Patrick Mahomes, that he'll do the Thanksgiving night game, which he does not do. As you know, that's usually a Jason Garrett assignment on NBC.
20: Well, I think you know how much he loves it.
21: So two things. Chris, we're going to find out. Here's a guy. Here's a guy who doesn't normally do the Thanksgiving night game, but it's Patrick Mahomes. If he shows up, check the box. If he doesn't, then Tirico, as you know, who does the game, will have to make sure. And next time I talk to Mike, I'll make sure Jason Garrett slides in.
20: It's mandatory.
21: It's got to happen. Not to tell NBC how to do their jobs.
3: Here's a game I don't usually do.
21: Here's a game I'm normally sitting at home.
20: I'm mad I don't have a Collinsworth impression.
21: You know who does?
19: Cooper.
20: Does he? Yeah. I could do a Christopher Walken for you, but I can't.
21: No. You want?
20: I'll tell you.
21: There's a guy. There's a guy who's coming off of it. All right, forget it. That's my de facto top five. All right, Jerry Dulac's going to join us. What's going on with Aaron Rodgers?
20: Aaron.
21: And then we'll, and other things. The insider of insiders. We were in his town for the draft. He's coming up next.
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0: to return. Our friend, the Steelers Radio Network host, longtime insider of the Pittsburgh Steelers, Jerry Dulac, is here on the program. All right, Jerry, I read what you write. I hear what you write, all of that stuff. It was just, last week when we were started knocking on your door, you were reporting that the Steelers were losing a little bit of patience with Aaron Rodgers. Where do things stand right now?
1: Well, Rich, what I had said then was that if he was not there by May 18th, which is Monday, the start of OTAs, then some people who matter were going to start losing their patience. Now, what does that mean, Rich? I don't know what it means because I just don't see them walking away from this situation. To me, Aaron Rodgers has all the leverage, and not that this is about leverage. I can't sit here and tell you exactly what it's about, but I can tell you what I know and what I've been told for the longest time is that it is not about money. It's not like that's a holdup. It could be, as to when does he want to come in and sign? Does he want to not participate in OTAs? Look, that's not a large deal. In the past, I know the Steelers. I go back to Dan Rooney when there were some players who were contract holdouts. Dan would tell him, said, look, wait till a week before the end of camp, and then we'll sign the deal. Because they were older players, and he'd say, just stay away because we don't need you. We don't want you to get hurt. Now, I'm not sitting here to say that's the exact same situation, but it wouldn't be uncommon for the Steelers to feel that way. And they seem to remain very confident that he is coming. Rich, look at it. Mike McCarthy is coming back to his hometown to coach the team that he grew up watching and cheering for. The Steelers are won the division title last year. They've been in the playoffs 5 of the last 6 years. Mike McCarthy doesn't want anything less than that in his first year with the Steelers, and he feels the person who can at least replicate that and maybe take another step is Aaron Rodgers, more so than what he has. So he's going to wait for Aaron Rodgers, and I don't think it's going to take much longer, but you can just tell when there's no panic setting in. But I will tell you that if this drags on, which they said it wouldn't, yes, some people are going to lose some of their patience.
0: You want to give me an indication how high up the flow chart we go here with the patience meter?
1: Pretty high, as high as you can possibly go. If the elevator goes 6 floors, I'd say it gets stuck between 5 and 6. How's that?
0: Thank you, Jerry. I appreciate that piece of information. So is it true Rodgers was in town last week, but didn't stop by the facility or meet with anybody?
1: That is correct. That's what I was told, that he was in town. Of course, nobody spotted him. But he was in town, and all they were doing was talking with his agent. And I'm not exactly sure. I know in those instances, you cross some T's and dot some I's. I understand that, and there's legalities involved, whatever the case may be. But again, the Steelers don't believe there's any big holdup with money. They've never thought that at all. That was not an issue with them and for him, from what they understood. So I don't know if that suddenly changed. I don't know. I don't think so, but I don't know. But they have not met with him. He has not been at the facility where they've talked to him face-to-face. Mike McCarthy claims he talks to him all the time. And I know the GM and owner have talked to him as well. But Mike says he talks to him, makes it sound like it's several times a week. And I don't think, I don't think they're talking about the Penguins' early playoff exit.
0: Or Paul Skeens having an ERA less than 2. Yeah. You know what I mean?
1: Still not throwing a complete game.
0: You know, listen, it's the right move, Jerry, right? I mean, there's no question it's the right move unless Will Howard is flashing and you want to go in that direction. Obviously, Drew Aller, who we'll get to in a second, is going to be a work. I mean, we've been there and done that with Mason Rudolph, with all due respect to him. But clearly, Rodgers, the way that he

0: finished, the way that the team did not advance in the playoffs last year, we're not laying a lot of that or even a large percentage of that at Rodgers' feet, or I don't even know what percentage you'd be able to lay at his feet at all. So this makes total sense to me. The thing that just makes no sense is why it hasn't happened yet. You know, do you have any, you got any dart throw on that one, Jerry?
1: No, part of it is because it's you know, let's face it, it's Aaron Rodgers, and he does things differently. And I'm not going to lay it off simply as that, but, you know, it's kind of been his history. The Steelers kind of know that. Why it is dragged on, I don't see any reason why. Look, he never sold his house here, Rich, and he hasn't cleaned out his locker. Now, does that mean he's definitely coming back? Well, it's probably a good indication that he is. And why they don't agree to the deal and then just say, look, he doesn't need to be here. Or if he wants to show up and shake some hands and meet the new coaches, and probably many of whom he already knows, of course, I don't see what the problem is with that. And so why it is dragged on, I think that's kind of when I talk about some people losing patience. I think that's kind of, you know, what we're getting at there. You know, they have said all along that they did not expect this to be a repeat of last year when he signed on June 5th. Well, it's tracking in that direction right now. And when the owner comes out and says, told me at the owner's meetings that he expects him to be here by the start of the NFL draft, and he doesn't sign by the start of the NFL draft, when the owner says he expects him, you know, it just doesn't look good. Am I going to sit here and say it's embarrassing? No, but the optics aren't great. And so that's this, that whole situation as it keeps evolving, when they said it wouldn't drag on. Rich, if you polled the fan base here, I bet you 80%, well, I know from listening to them, 80% of them want to just move on and let's let the young kids play. Well, this isn't a college program. That's not going to happen. But I mean, if it happened, I don't think there'd be a large percentage of the fan base that would be upset with it.
0: Well, what about the relationship between Rodgers and Mike McCarthy are you hearing? That their ability to collaborate like it's old times, or any gear grinding that was reported towards the end of their previous relationship would still linger? I mean, what are you hearing about that?
1: Yeah, I'll be honest with you, Rich, not a lot beyond the fact that Mike McCarthy, when he talks about Aaron, he does so with a big smile. Again, he claims he talks to him, and I don't doubt him, excuse me, that he talks to him several times a week. I don't want to say if not daily, but certainly several times a week. He says he's in constant communication with Aaron. So I would imagine if it's constant that they're, you know, on the same page with whatever it is they're either talking about or listening to. So, I you know, obviously I can't speak to the relationship in Green Bay, only what I read, but I will say this, everybody read some not so great things about Aaron Rodgers and how he is internally. And I can tell you that locker room in Pittsburgh absolutely loved having Aaron Rodgers around, and all the things they heard, how standoffish he can be, and, you know, that he's a different duck. He was anything but, and so the players really embraced him, and that's all I can really speak to as to how he has been received here, and whatever his relationship, based on what Mike McCarthy is saying, you know, it seems to be okay.
0: Terry Dulac here on the Rich Eisen Show. By the way, I've heard the same exact thing. I mean, anytime we've been around Cam Hayward, and we've been around him a lot, he's been on the show quite a bit over the last few weeks promoting his podcast. We saw him at the draft. Off camera, on camera, said the same thing. Like the locker room loves him.
1: He was an open book here, Rich. He encouraged the players, you know, hey, at training camp, you want to come down? My door's open. Come down and talk. He would go walk in on the players, you know, and chat with them. You know, I'd see him in the cafeteria, not only talking to the players, but talking with, like, groups of people who, you know, different people who weren't players, who weren't coaches. He was trying to be very accessible and very approachable and communicative. And so I you know, that what I saw was a somewhat complete opposite of what I had heard about him. And that's kind of why he was doing what he was doing.
0: Jerry Dulac here on the Rich Eisen Show. We talked about the draft in Pittsburgh. the draft for Pittsburgh. I liked it, man. I liked it a lot. But were you, you said you were in the facility. Were you there when they were on the phone with Mekhi Lemon and he basically hung up on him?
1: I wasn't in what they called the war room, okay, which now they call the draft room.
0: Right.
1: I will tell you this, Rich, there were three guys they were willing to trade up to get, and two of them were going to be unreachable. And those were the two Ohio State players, Caleb Downs and Carnell Tate. But the third guy they were willing to trade up to get was Mekhi Lemon. And so when the Rams did not take him, I guess that's your team, right?
0: Okay. Good one.
1: Yeah. When they didn't take him and then you look at what was in front of them, I think they felt, let me say this though, too. They thought they might have the opportunity with Tampa Bay at 15 to trade up. But when Reuben Bain was still on the board, Tampa Bay obviously loved Reuben Bain, and so they weren't willing to trade down. And so then I think the Steelers thought, okay, from what they see in front of them, it looks pretty good to be able to get Mekhi Lemon. And then, of course, Philadelphia jumps in front of them. And, you know, people make it sound like, you know, that was a failure on the Steelers' part or the Eagles snookered or the Cowboys, you know, with their help, snookered the Steelers. Rich, I go back to 2014, I think, when the Cowboys were on the phone with Ryan Shazier, nobody made a trade, I think, at 15 or 16. And the Steelers had the 15th pick. And while Ryan Shazier was on the phone with the Cowboys, the Steelers called and drafted him. And the Cowboys obviously weren't happy about it, that happened. But, you know, there was nothing underhanded about it. That's the way it works sometimes. And so the player that the Steelers wanted in the first round, they had an opportunity to get, they didn't get him. So from that standpoint, it started off a little disappointment. And Rich, I don't know how you were able to gauge the crowd there. I can only, hear it on TV, of course, but there wasn't exactly a big cheer when they drafted Maxi Honichor, you know, another offensive lineman, three of the last 4 years, they've done that in the first round. Not that he's deserving of that or not that he's not a quality player, but I think they were kind of hoping for more of a splash guy, and Mekhi Lemon would have definitely been that, and that they didn't get him when he was a target. It was disappointing in that regard.
0: Well, I mean, listen, Ihonichor might be what they need more, to be honest with you, and then they get Bernard in the second round. What's the concept behind drafting Drew Aller based on your thoughts, knowledge?
1: Well, let me say real quickly about Jeremy Bernard is that he's going to be the key. If Jeremy Bernard can be the player that they thought Mekhi Lemon could be, then all of a sudden Maxi Ihonichor looks even better at number one, to your point. But with Drew Aller, you know, that was a guy Mike McCarthy wanted of the quarterbacks after the first round. You know, he talked up Carson Beck a lot. Carson Beck was gone, but even if he were there when the Steelers picked in the third round, Mike McCarthy was taking Drew Aller. And all along, I was told that the Steelers would only draft a quarterback if they felt at least modestly high, that it only if they felt he had a bigger upside than Will Howard. And obviously they think that is the case. Look, Drew Aller's measurables are off the charts. We all know that he has the size, he can make any throw. He has the arm strength. But I think, you know, part of people saw it, you know, his ability to underperform in big games is the biggest drawback of this guy, whereas the opposite was true of Will Howard, who performed his best in the biggest games when they won the national title, went on that playoff run. So that's what has held Drew Aller back, and we're going to see. But they're going to, you know, Mike McCarthy was giving him the once over in rookie minicamp, man. He is the only rookie, as the only quarterback he had at rookie minicamp, the only one he brought in, and he gave him all the work. And you could see it was a pretty good workout for Drew Aller, but he wants to take a look at this guy and find out what he and Will Howard have. Hopefully they get to play a preseason game.
0: Is it true they broke him completely down, everything that he brought into Penn State and learned at Penn State, they completely threw out the window and started him from scratch? Is that a true story?
1: I think when you hear that, Rich, I think what that is they doing that, excuse me, with his footwork and the way they had, first of all, putting him under center, which is, you know, step number one, and then rolling him out of the pocket, you know, play action stuff, moving his feet. Mike McCarthy, you've probably heard him say, he's a big footwork guy. He's talked about that with Will Howard. That's the thing that he wants, is not only emphasizing that he wants to improve and strengthen with these guys. And so when they start talking about breaking him down, that's what they're doing. They're breaking him down, and not exactly breaking down his throwing motion. It's more his footwork and his his ability to maybe drift in the pocket, out of the pocket, whatever the case may be.
0: Last two things for you here, Jerry. If you put into artificial intelligence, come up with a photograph of the perfect Pittsburgh Steeler offensive lineman draftee, would Jennings Dunker come out? Would that guy on the screen come out?
1: Rich, Jerry. They couldn't have drafted a better Pittsburgh-centric player than Jennings Dunker. And if Dunkin' Donuts doesn't offer this guy some promotional deal, I will be shocked. I mean, this is a thick guy with that mullet, with that mustache, tattoos all over him. And you're right. He wants to go swim in the Monongahela River. Most people don't even want a boat in the Monongahela River, but he wants to swim in. He even asked if you're allowed to swim in it. Uh-huh. I was told, too, when he was waiting for his flight to Pittsburgh, he was so tired, he just slept on the floor in the airport. Pretensions. There are no pretensions about this guy. And, yes, in a way, he reminds me of Justin Strelzik, the old Pittsburgh tackle. Same kind of guy, rough around the edges, but boy, everything about him, you put him on the football field and look out. And we're going to see. Yeah, I think that has a chance to be a really good pick for them.
0: Look at that.
1: Certainly a popular one.
0: I mean, like Nike should be all over that picture right there.
1: For
0: sure.
1: Oh, yeah.
0: But you talked about the reaction in the draft hall of Steeler fans when Eli Heidenreich came out in his Navy uniform and was introduced. The place was lit, man. Does he have a shot? The hometown kid have a shot here, Jerry?
1: I think their failure to make that big splash in the first round. I can promise you, if Dan Rooney were alive with the NFL draft in his backyard, within walking distance of his house, I know Dan was a showman. Dan would have done something in that first round to bring the house down. Well, the Steelers did it there in the last round, and I don't think there's any question that was. When I say it was scripted, I think everybody knew, the Steelers and he knew, that was going to happen. I think that's why they kept 10 draft picks. And yes, extremely popular. I was watching him the other day at rookie minicamp, and I watch the players' feet. I watch their athleticism, and he has quick feet, and he is athletic. It's going to be tough for him, Rich, because, they have three running backs. They have a fullback, Riley Nowakowski. Are they going to keep five? I doubt it. Is he a receiver? No, not for what they have, because you're already down to Roman Wilson. You're at four, and then Caleb Wheaton, that's five. So is he going to fit in there? Well, Mike McCarthy likes to keep extra receivers. I know he's more of a wing player. He's not necessarily a wide receiver. I think he has a chance to be a practice squad guy for sure. Obviously, very popular pick being from Pittsburgh as well.
0: All right. Well, I appreciate the time. Jerry Dulac, or as you will be known in Week 7, when the Steelers are taking on the Saints in Paris. Jerry Dulac.
1: Of the lake. Did you
0: Jerry,
1: know
0: you are of the was, lake.
1: That was Sir Lancelot's last name. Did you know that?
0: No.
1: Sir Lancelot Dulac.
0: Oh,
1: and if you look at diplomas from Notre Dame, it's Notre Dame Dulac.
0: Huh. Are you going?
1: Yes.
0: Only French you know, Jerry?
1: No, I took French in high school.
0: Hey!
1: Don't ask me to speak it.
0: Suze, you want to help him with his French? You're fluent in French, Suze?
2: Yeah, but I don't want to show off for Jerry. Jerry Dulac.
1: There has to be a certain amount of humility when it comes to speaking another language.
0: Okay. So that's going to be great, huh? Steelers in Paris.
1: Rich, I will tell you that after the Steelers played in Ireland last year, which was just an unbelievably incredible scene.
0: Right.
1: I left after Ireland. I did. My daughter came, and I went over to Paris for 4 days, and now I'm going back again.
0: Look at you. Look at you. The whole Dulac family is going in Week 7. Look at that. Taking on the New Orleans Saints. That's going to be awesome.
1: Yeah.
0: Steelers in Paris.
2: Steelers in Paris.
0: Steelers in Paris. Doesn't that sound great?
2: I don't think you're going to say, and here we are.
0: Jennings Dunker in France. We have to have it. He's going to go jump in the Seine.
1: That's right. He'll wade through the River Seine. That's exactly right.
0: Thanks, Jerry. Great to see you.
1: All right, Rich. Always good being with you.
0: Jerry Dulac.
3: All right, Jerry.
0: Right here on the Richard Eisen Show.
3: Richard.
0: We're back in a second. 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
1: Yes. Cube,
0: back in the day.
1: Yeah.
0: You know, here on the program. O'Shea, you and O'Shea conducted O'Shea Jr.
1: Yes.
0: No Contest Wrestling. That's in the books with Brad Williams.
1: Me and Brad Williams.
0: I'm seeing a lot of great reaction from all of that.
1: It was a fun one. For
2: it was hilarious.
0: As for Senior Cube, you know, he was in the booth the other night because the lowrider bobblehead night.
1: Yeah.
0: Did you see his night where he threw out a first pitch? He did not know who was catching. Did you see that? It turned out to be Mike Epps catching.
1: Oh, I missed that.
0: His first pitch.
1: Okay.
0: So that was great. He bounced it a little in the dirt, you know.
1: Better than some pro quarterbacks.
0: Yeah. He did not go. He wasn't even close to Malik Willis. And then he was in the booth when Ohtani broke out of a slump and homered.
3: We was broke as a joke. When I say we, it's me.
4: There's the drive off of the back of Ohtani, headed for the wall and the seats.
3: There we go.
4: All we had to do was bring Ice Cube in the booth, and Ohtani figures it out. It's that simple.
3: Huh? Amazing.
0: You know, and with all due respect, with all due respect to Cube, okay, he's got a power. As we know, he ended World Series Game 2 just by showing up.
1: Right.
0: It wasn't Cube being in the booth that got Ohtani out of a slump on Tuesday night.
1: How can you say that for a fact?
0: It's the Rich Eisen Show cooler, Chris Brockman, coming up with this subject matter for Overreaction Monday on a Tuesday.
5: Enough with the pitching sideshow. Ohtani needs to go back to hitting only, or the Dodgers not going to make the NLCS.
0: So you think he's not hitting well because he's pitching?
5: 1,000%. I don't know how you could dispute that. Guy doesn't pitch for 2 years. We see 50-50 and the greatest offensive player we've ever seen. Now we're back to pitching? What is he hitting, 240?
0: It's just baseball, man. It happens. It just happens.
5: I don't know. I went to a couple games over the weekend. Didn't hit the broadside of a barn.
0: I hear you. I get it.
5: Something's off.
0: I know. You got Braves mania over there.
5: Enough with the pitching. No one cares.
0: Untrue. No
5: one
0: cares.
5: It is true. We're there to see you hit.
0: Untrue.
5: We're there to see you hit. We're not there to see you do something cool every fifth day. We're there to see you do something awesome every day. Let's hit.
0: Okay. So then he hit that night. Still the Dodgers with that home run and Q being in the booth and throwing out the first pitch lost their fourth in a row. And last night Ohtani took to the mound. What did he do? Because it's no big deal. 7 shutout, 8 strikeouts to get lower his ERA to 0.82 on the season. So there's many things that I like, as you know. Being right is way up there.
1: It's on the list.
0: Oh, good Lord, is it way up there. The only thing that might be above that?
1: What's that?
0: Is slagging on Brockman when he's not here and can't respond.
1: I mean,
0: and him being the cooler and way wrong. Good Lord. Yeah, let's take somebody who's throwing 0.82 ERA out of the rotation. Any team should do that, right? Well, because we need him hitting, which he did anyway. The night he said he should stop pitching because it's affecting his hitting, he hits a home run and then throws 7 shutout. So Dodgers fans, thank Chris Brockman. Thank him.
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23: 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Coming up, NFL Network insider Tom Pelissero. Basketball Hall of Famer Chris Webber. And now, it's It's Rich Eisen.
0: Hour number two, The Rich Eisen Show is on the air. 844-204-RICH is the number to dial. Let's take your phone calls over the next couple of hours, shall we? Chris Webber, top of hour number three, as the Detroit Pistons of his home state of Michigan in deep trouble. Deep end of the Eastern Conference semifinal pool right now, having lost three in a row after a 2-0 lead on the Cleveland Cavaliers, who are suddenly getting vintage James Harden, vintage regular season James Harden, vintage not game seven James Harden.
1: Vintage not closing.
0: Yeah, right. Well, they're going to have to close at home. Yeah. We'll see what Chris has to think about the momentum switching there. Spurs trying to close out the Timberwolves. And obviously the drama that's going on down the street with the Los Angeles Lakers and the future of LeBron James and the NBA, certainly with that franchise, all that with Chris Webber. The NFL schedule shall get released in full later on tonight. We've got Andy Reid scheduled to be on tomorrow's program to help go over the Kansas City Chiefs schedule that reportedly includes a Thanksgiving night game in Buffalo, in Orchard Park, New York, in the Bills' new stadium. We already know there's a Monday night opener for the Kansas City Chiefs on ESPN at home against the Broncos. Big way to start the season there. So Andy's on Friday's program, and I will not be on Friday's program as I am taking off to go interview Dan Patrick in the state of Connecticut.
1: Yes,
0: I'm going to his spot for This Was Sports Center. The new show that I am hosting for Disney Plus and the ESPN family of digital networks, where I'm interviewing old school friends of mine from back in the day. And Dan is going to be the first one up, debuting on June the 5th, as we're just beginning to get this caper put together. So I'll be out of the chair leaving tonight. So that's what's going on. Susie Schuster sitting in for Chris Brockman, who left last night. To be a celebrity in Kevin Rahm's celebrity tournament in support of St. Jude Children's
3: Research Hospital. Very famous. Very famous.
0: He's a celebrity. He's a celebrity. And we're slagging on Chris all day today, which he loves when he's not here. How are you, Suze? What's going on? You good over there?
3: Yeah.
0: Jason Feller, good to see you.
3: Hey. Wondering how I'm going to keep the house rolling this weekend without you.
1: Wow.
0: Yeah, you won't notice much of a difference, probably.
3: I always notice the difference.
0: Okay.
3: You're a very hands-on dad.
0: So we're about to get to what's more likely. I've got a what's more likely to start. TJ, what's more likely?
1: Okay.
0: The two boxes. I said two boxes.
1: Okay. I said two, PM.
0: Of donuts.
1: Okay.
0: That Susie brought for the crew here. And she always does whenever she appears here.
1: She's good like
0: or
1: that.
0: Or shows up here. Or and today, how many shows are you doing today, Suze?
3: How many
0: doing?
3: Two.
1: How many?
0: How many shows? You said
1: she said two shows.
0: Two shows. That's what she's doing.
1: Women's, I said two.
0: Well, actually, that's at 6 p.m. Women's
1: two sports shows night.
0: At 6 p.m. What's more likely? The donuts are for you to eat or for me to eat?
1: Oh, they're for everyone but you. Mm. I think. Not just me, but everyone but you.
0: Suze?
3: Why are you looking at me like that? You can do whatever you want.
0: I know that.
3: You're a man.
0: I have free will. I understand that.
3: That's also, don't eat the donuts. They're not for you.
0: Right. Two boxes. I have to, every time I walk in the back.
1: I mean, you are a grown man.
0: I pass
1: by. If you want a donut, you.
0: I understand that.
1: Grab a donut.
0: But she's right, you know. Yeah. She's right.
1: Life's
0: you're right. I'm going to stop talking about like you're not
3: like
0: here.
3: It's like a Fredo thing.
0: Huh?
3: This feels like Fredo.
0: What do you mean?
3: Like, I want the donuts. I'm smart.
1: Smart, Mike.
3: Take the donuts. Take the donuts, Rich. Take
0: okay.
3: Donuts.
0: Thank
4: it
0: you.
4: It tastes
0: very
4: great,
0: much.
4: In case you're wondering.
0: What do you have? Which
3: what'd
0: one?
3: You have?
4: I always go for the maple.
3: Me too.
0: You're having them.
3: And by me too, I mean I took pieces
0: yeah, you
3: of
0: just,
3: pasta.
0: Yeah, you're just taking a little bit. Suze is the queen of like ordering all sorts of desserts at dinner for the table and then not having a single one of them.
1: Really?
0: Yeah.
1: Well, she wants everyone else to be content.
0: I'm aware of that. Except me.
1: Except
0: when it comes to the desserts.
1: Yeah.
0: Very good.
1: You said, can I get some?
3: Oh my
1: she
3: God,
1: said, you can't get
3: river.
1: None.
3: So Chris is in the seat and suddenly this is some kind of attack on my
0: It's not an attack.
3: Wifery?
0: It's called speaking the truth. But thank you for the donuts on behalf of everybody but me.
3: You're welcome.
0: Yeah, okay. It's time for the rest of What's More Likely, brought to you by Pella Windows and Doors.
23: What's more likely?
2: Never say never, but never.
0: All right, it's time for What's More Likely, presented by Pella Windows and Doors. And before he went out the door to be a celebrity in Kevin Rahm's celebrity golf tournament,
1: really
0: supporter of St. Jude Children's Research Hospital, Chris Brockman left behind a What's More Likely, presented by Pella Windows and Doors. Suze, you have the floor.
3: Yeah, the first one is What's More Likely?
0: Uh-oh.
3: You eat whatever you want, and I usually find the wrappers in your car. Or you really listen to what I have to say about stuff like that.
0: I don't know. There's a little bit of both.
3: Right.
0: So, yeah, it's probably the eat whatever I want, you find the wrappers in the car.
3: All right.
4: Weird one from Chris.
3: That, you know, it's funny.
0: What would Chris know about what's happening in my car? That's very weird.
3: Yeah, that was the first one he wrote. I thought, like, maybe stick with the NFL.
0: Okay.
3: Stay in your language.
0: Okay.
3: Hey, guys, how are you?
1: Hey, Suze.
3: Hey.
1: Good to see you, yo.
3: How are you? Okay, reportedly, here's the opening stateside game week one. Super Bowl team to miss the playoffs this season, Seahawks or Patriots?
0: Yeah, I heard about this game potentially being reportedly the first one. I always thought it was going to be Bears-Seahawks. Jesus. I know why he puts me in these positions right here. Because it's neither. Come on now. And he knows that he thinks that Drake May is going to take another step forward. And he knows that A.J. Brown is coming. So he's going to get that going for him, which is nice. But just because he's not here to defend himself, which is my favorite sport, I'll go Patriots. I'll go Patriots.
3: All right.
0: So and he knows that he's putting me in a position with you and with Cooper and your entire side of the family.
1: Mm-hmm.
0: But I'll go Patriots. Great, and he also knows if I say Seahawks, then yesterday I already put the Seahawks third on my power rankings, and he thinks that I'm in the trash heap with the 12s to begin with. So this is what he does. He this is his revenge for me to slag on him when he's not here.
3: He's needling you, Rich.
0: He is.
3: Getting in there.
0: I'll take the Patriots.
3: Okay.
0: Yeah.
3: Better record heading into Thanksgiving, the Eagles or the Cowboys?
0: I'm going to say it's your Dallas Cowboys. I'm going to keep doubling and tripling down on this, TJ.
1: I'm with it.
0: I still just need to know what the Eagles' offensive coordinator is going to do with Jalen Hurts that's different than any other new offensive coordinator not named Kellen Moore or Shane Steichen's come in. Now, as you know, it's usually the every other year thing for them. But I put the Cowboys above the Eagles in my way, way, way too early power rankings.
1: Way times three.
0: And I'm going to go with the Dallas Cowboys. I think they're going to have the better record heading into that game. Whether they're going to have the better record at the end of the season is anybody's guess. But I'll go Dallas on this front.
1: I'm not mad at that.
3: Good question.
0: I know you.
3: Heading into your conversation with Andy Reid on the show tomorrow.
0: Thank you.
3: Talking about the Thanksgiving night game. Who's more likely to get back to the AFC Championship game, the Bills or the Chiefs?
0: I'll go Chiefs. Yeah.
1: I don't think that's a shock to anyone.
0: Why? The Bills are the ones that almost made the AFC Championship game last year.
1: Not
0: the Bills are the ones that are probably improving. The Bills are the ones that are going to have a new home there, and I have no idea.
1: We know
0: if the train whistles there are actually going to be more intense. We have no idea. That's the cool thing about the Bills' X factor this year is this new stadium. I imagine they have created it to make it louder. I bet you the design of this stadium is to make it louder. And we have no idea what that's going to look like. And Josh Allen is now a daddy. The power of fatherhood.
1: It's coming for your crown.
0: But I'm still going the Chiefs, man. I still think they have a very talented roster, and Mahomes coming back with a chip on his shoulder and a new knee. I kind of dig it.
4: Now you pissed off the producer.
0: I know I did, but Hoskins is sweet, and he's got his playoff beard, which makes him look more intimidating than ever.
4: It does.
3: He looks great.
1: I like the beard.
0: Do you like it's his Buffalo Sabres playoff beard.
3: I know. Okay. He looks great. I went down on that one to show that I really mean it.
0: Okay, very good.
4: He said
3: they play on Thanksgiving Eve, these two teams. Who are more likely to win their division this season, the Packers or your Rams?
0: Why are you saying my Rams?
3: You're a very passionate Rams.
0: That's what Cooper keeps saying to me.
1: Well, he would know.
0: The Rams are an easy team to root for.
3: Rich, you love the Rams.
0: I love
3: Matthew Stafford.
0: I do indeed. I voted him for MVP.
3: You love
0: right
3: less. Like you are a passionate Rams.
0: Okay. What's more like their division this year, Packers or Rams? I will go Rams. They're number one on my power rankings. I'm going to keep doubling and tripling down.
1: Easy then.
0: I'm going to keep doubling and tripling. I'm going to go Rams. What else you got over there, Suze?
3: Rich, who's the quarterback to have the better 2026? Is it Bo Nix or Aaron Rodgers?
0: Oh, I'll go Bo Nix. I'll say Bo Nix. I'm eager to see what's going on with Jalen Waddle, man, and him. I think that's going to be really good. And R.J. Harvey, I think, is going to take a step forward. And I think this offense is going to be better. Obviously, the X factors here is how Nix comes back from that ankle surgery. And then, of course, how does it look with Sean Payton apparently not calling the plays? But, yeah, I will do that. I'll go with the young buck rather than the OG of Pittsburgh, who's still not there. What else?
3: You've been talking about these international games with the Bengals and the Falcons.
0: I have can confirm that I'm talking about it.
3: What's more likely? Who's going to finish top five in MVP voting this year, Joe Burrow or Bijan Robinson? It's a good one.
0: Boy, Bijan Robinson. Top five in MVP voting. I'll go Burrow. I'm going to go with the quarterback. Clearly, I'll go with the quarterback. I'll go with Burrow.
1: Joe Burr.
0: I'm going to go Joe Burr. Yeah. I'm going to go Joe Burr and the Bengals. And this is obviously an international game. This will be a matchup that the folks in Madrid will see.
1: But haven't we spoken about you thinking...
0: I'll go with Jose Burrow. What?
1: Haven't we spoken about you thinking Bijan's going to take that next level step?
0: I do think so, but to go ahead and crack the MVP top five?
1: I mean, yeah.
0: That's a tall order for a running back.
1: I still say we should just call it the most valuable quarterback.
0: I understand that.
1: So
0: the quarterbacks get the MVPs and the running backs or receivers get the offensive players of the year. Like, that's the way it is definitely shaping up.
1: So the quarterbacks get the cheerleaders and the MVPs. Okay. I mean, that's not fair.
0: What else you got over there, Suze?
3: And Joe Burrow is going to always bring his fashion sense. So will he dress as a matador coming in?
0: I like it. Look at you. I would like that.
3: Try to be a factor. All right, what's more likely to be the highest number? OKC losses this playoff or Rory McIlroy major wins this year?
0: Oh, gosh. Higher number will be Oklahoma City losses in the playoffs. I mean, seriously. It's a good question. As you know, Rory's going for back-to-back majors this very week. PGA Championship, friends at ESPN, checking it out. Lots to talk about. It's happening round number one as we speak. So, yeah, I'll go Oklahoma City losses in the playoffs. I think, don't you think that the Spurs are going to give them a series? And then the Knicks could be able to take a couple games from them?
1: I think any one of the teams left has a great probability.
0: Don't you think?
1: Yeah.
0: Okay. Even Cleveland?
1: I tell you, I said this about 2 weeks ago.
0: I
1: admit, I didn't watch a whole lot of Cleveland games this year. But as the playoffs have gone and I've watched this team play, I mean... It wouldn't surprise me, man. Yeah. It's a Harden factor, right?
0: Yes.
1: He's got to do it in one of these next two games for his legacy.
0: Legacy.
1: To get everybody off
0: of
1: his back.
0: Well, then he'll be in Madison Square Garden for an Eastern Conference Finals as the road team in the entire series. So
1: yeah, but I think James Harden is looked at as one of the top, greatest scorers, obviously, and players. But he has this thing that when the moment's there, he does not step up. He's got a chance to rewrite his own history.
0: I'll go Oklahoma City.
3: How many times has he let you down that you're still like even?
0: Yeah, I know.
1: Oh, I'm not necessarily I've been beat down too much.
0: Oh yeah,
3: but
1: I'm hurt.
3: Right,
1: but, like, because I had it with the Clippers and the Sixers.
3: Yeah,
1: I'm just saying for James Harden, like he needs to come through in a huge way.
0: Yeah. Speaking, I mean, you would know again being a Clipper and a Sixer fan and a man who also has the same beard.
1: It's true.
0: You got one more over there, Suze?
3: I mean, I've got a bunch more, but I mean, I can go in different directions here. I mean, do you want to
0: just keep going?
3: Do we have time? We've got time. Who's the team down? What's more likely, the team down 3-2 to force a game 7, Wolves or Pistons?
0: Pistons.
3: Yeah.
0: What else?
1: You said that real quick.
0: I did.
3: Who's more likely to win the National League Cy Young, Paul Skeens or Shohei Ohtani?
0: I don't understand. He thinks he should start giving up pitching, and he's saying he's in.
3: He's going both ways on this one.
0: I'll go Skeens. Yeah. I'll go Paul Skeens. Skeens is unbelievable. Although his ERA at 1.97 or 98 right now is a full run more than Ohtani's. But
3: 17 strikeouts, 0 runs in net.
0: What if Ohtani doesn't win MVP this year, but wins Cy Young instead?
1: Could you imagine?
0: By the way, it's so stupid how it's a real thing that's happening right now. And he wants it to be discontinued because it affects his hitting. Get out of here.
3: He's a Maynard. Come on. He's got to be contrarian.
0: Okay, very good. I like it.
1: Maynard.
0: Is it? You have any more? Is that it?
3: That's it.
0: Oh! Well, I mean, it's time for me to do the read then.
3: That's it.
0: What's More Likely is brought to you by Pella Windows and Doors. When it comes to your home, Pella Windows and Doors always have the winning game plan. 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All right, before we get to Tommy P., Jimmy in San Antonio wants to chime in right here. Jimmy G here. I took the road team to be more likely to force a game 7, Detroit in Cleveland, rather than the T-Wolves at home against your Spurs. Did you hear that, Jimmy?
5: That's because you're a Michigan man.
0: Thank
5: you're
0: you,
5: not
0: sir.
5: Dumb.
0: Thank you, sir. Appreciate that. What's up, Jimmy?
5: Well, obviously, I have to say hello to Suze. Let's not be rude, Rich.
3: Hi, Jimmy.
5: Hi,
3: nice
5: Suze.
3: To chat
5: How
3: with
5: are you?
3: You? I'm great. How are you, Jimmy?
5: I'm doing well. I'm packing up for 4 days at the lake house with my dog, Bex. We're going camping.
3: God, that sounds so nice. What kind of dog is Bex, Jimmy?
5: Half pit, half boxer.
3: Yeah, perfect. Have a great weekend.
5: Yeah.
3: That sounds delightful.
5: She's, by the way, those aren't great camping breed dogs. That's why we're practicing at the lake house. Because she'll run off and she gets distracted easy. We got to focus here, Bex. Come on.
0: Jimmy, is Bex named after
3: snack.
0: David Beckham?
5: And Becky Hammond. I combined both of their nicknames, Bex. Okay.
3: Jimmy, San I like that
0: Antonio.
3: So much.
0: Look at us tracking it down. What's on your mind?
5: Well, obviously, Suze, I have to give a shout out to Fernando Mendoza because we obviously have cohered.
0: Nice.
5: And I don't want Rich jealous of our cohering or whatever Fernando Mendoza said with his diverse vocabulary.
0: Yeah, I know. I didn't even know that was a word until he's used it. It's impressive. He's the first quarterback to teach me a word in my 23 years being with NFL Network.
4: Extensive.
5: Are we talking Wemby or what?
0: Yeah, man. Right?
5: Okay. Here's what I've learned about this kid watching him and, you know, growing up in our city, because he is growing up in our city. Do not piss him off. He plays, he can go to another level. And do not hope that he does not feel like he let his teammates down, because when he comes back from that, it's on. And he takes it to another level. For a 22-year-old, it's amazing to watch the progression of this guy and his maturity within his first playoff run.
0: Jimmy, I am so with you. He is exactly what this league needs, this association needs, which is international star, okay?
5: Yeah.
0: Fan curiosity, just to see him when he comes into town. You've got to just see him. Like, what does he look like in person?
5: We've already had, Rich, fans from Japan.
0: I bet.
5: France, all over the world coming to San Antonio just to see Wemby for like a 2-game stretch over the weekend or something like that.
0: I bet. You also want to see him bring the ball up the floor. You want to see him dunk it from the free throw line without taking more than one step. You want to see him shoot threes. You want to see him do all of that. And then he cares about every regular season game. In a world in which we're talking about tanking and anti-tanking rules and how many ping pong balls and relegation zones, this guy, when he loses game 56, treats it like he has lost a game 6. In the playoffs.
5: Yeah, I guess a lot of young players coming into the league, to be honest, are like, well, damn it, now I have to step it up because this guy who can dominate all of us cares every night.
0: And he doesn't flop. He doesn't flop. He doesn't tank. He's unbelievable. He's exactly what the doctor ordered for the moment, Jimmy.
5: Well, it's hard to flop because it takes so far to fall.
0: Nice. Good one.
5: He shouldn't do that.
0: Enjoy your weekend with Bex, sir.
5: I will. Susie, you have a great weekend, too.
3: Thanks. Don't forget to watch Women's Sports Now, please. Jimmy. You can watch it at the Lake House, right?
5: 6 p.m. Eastern.
0: That's
3: great.
0: It.
3: Yes, please.
0: Yes. That's it.
3: There goes thanks, Jimmy.
0: Jimmy and San Antonio.
5: Nailed it.
0: They did. Nailed it. Very good. Good job.
1: Wow, the Jimmy didn't
0: completely
1: say
0: ignoring
1: yep.
0: the other half of the room.
1: Thanks, Jimmy.
0: Now that the draft is in the books, teams are focused on developing future franchise players, fresh starts, and fine-tuning their final rosters. 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This man makes our life brighter.
1: Tommy.
0: Look at him with the mug and everything. Tommy P coming up.
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0: What's on this Instagram?
1: Tom Pelissero back here on the Rich Eisen Show. Our radio audience has returned. So what's the story? Oh, let's go. Let's start with Malik Nabers. He had a cleanup of his knee. Tom, what's going on?
2: So Malik Nabers, from my understanding, the original injury was a torn ACL as well as a meniscus. So that's not an uncommon, crazy type of an injury, but it can have an extended type of a recovery. At some point in the process, there were just some hurdles in his rehab. He was experiencing stiffness in the knee. What they did, and this was not like yesterday, this was 3 or 4 weeks ago, I'm told, they did a procedure to clean up the scar tissue just to try to, you know, get some better mobility into that knee. Does not sound like that has set him back a significant amount. The hope is still that he's ready to roll in week one. You never want to hear about one of your young star players having one knee surgery, much less multiple procedures on the knee, but does not sound like this is cause for great concern given the fact that we're still about 4 months away from playing football.
1: So you think week one, no big deal, let's clean it up, he'll be out there, that's what you're hearing on that front?
2: Well, if the procedure was, again, I was told 3 to 4 weeks ago, so you're talking about 5 months from early September when the season is beginning here. It seems like everything's on track. That's what I have been told here. Certainly worth monitoring just in terms of how they bring him along, what his reps look like, what his explosion looks like when he gets back out there doing football drills, but I wouldn't push the panic button on Malik Nabers.
1: All right, then. Let's not push any panic buttons. What else is happening in this world we should be talking about or knowing about?
2: NFL, oh, we got schedule release, Rich.
1: Yeah.
2: This is now.
1: Look at us.
2: It is finally the halt. This is the fourth day of the holiday. You're lighting the candles so you can get the final one lit now.
3: I have no idea.
1: Because I was saying the drip, drip, drip is similar to a movie trailer that you see and you're like, I've seen the movie. Why do I need to now, you know, I just saw the trailer pretty much and it's the movie. So why do I need to see the movie now? You're saying it's the Hanukkah of sports.
2: That's right. And the biggest present, if I am familiar with the culture, would come tonight. And that is the other 257 games that have not yet been announced. Here's one interesting thing. And I've heard this more this year than ever before. There is, let's just say, some frustration among some teams about the international slate and specifically when teams learn they have to go and play overseas. This time of year has to be the most frustrating week for football operations people around the NFL, because the announcements on the home teams, okay, for some of these games, for instance, the Saints knew they were playing the first ever Paris game. They found out in like January. The 49ers found out they were going to Mexico City Super Bowl week in, you know, late January, early February, but their opponents did not. The Steelers found out on Tuesday, hey, remember last year you went to Ireland to play the first game there? This year we're sending you to play the first game in Paris. So good luck. We're announcing it tomorrow morning. Do you want to, you know, make a comment on this? The Vikings, who last year became the first team ever to play back-to-back international games in two different countries, found out on Tuesday, hey, we're announcing tomorrow morning you're going to Mexico City and play the 49ers. And that's not to say these teams or the Colts find it out after they played overseas, I think in Germany last year, now you're going to London. They found that out on Tuesday. It's not that the teams don't want to go on these trips. If you're the Vikings, for instance, Mexico City is basically the same distance as San Francisco. You

0: you don't even have to leave your time zone. It's still a road game because the 49ers are huge in Mexico, but it's not that different. It's more just the matter of, okay, it's all the operational things of going back to a city that, yes, the NFL has been to, but that team hasn't been to before. And hey, didn't we earn a little something last year when we played those two games overseas? You wouldn't anticipate you have another one. Yet here it is. The Vikings find out on Tuesday you're going to play a week 11 against the 49ers in Mexico City. This is going to become, Rich, the norm for years to come. We know Roger Goodell has said repeatedly the ultimate goal is to have every team playing one game overseas. Right now, under the collective bargaining agreement, that would require some horse trading. Of course, they'll be back at the table sometime later. My belief, just me, no one has told me this, but my belief is ultimately teams may be playing two games per year overseas, just because if you're playing that many, it makes sense to have pods, reduce the travel, establish those markets with multiple games instead of one. But this is going to be a core part, you know, of the next collective bargaining negotiation, which is going to be coming up in the coming years. If you're going to go to 18 games, is it one international game? Is it two? Right now, where it's the only thing the players get if they play multiple international games in a single year is a $5,000 stipend. That's your bonus for going to play in a second international game. You get $5,000.
1: Hey, it's better than zero.
0: Okay.
1: $1,000, you know, but I hear what you're saying. And it is for teams a logistical question in the world of controllables, control what you can control. You just, you know, you play them where you play them, what have you. But the scenes there when you get there, when you get to these places and the games, they are lit. That will be a Steelers and Saints in Paris is going to be significant. And, you know, obviously, you never know what the games are going to be until you get there with the, in terms of the record and what they're going to be. Thanksgiving also same way, but you could clearly see that the NFL feels like they got a nice taste of putting a huge game on Thanksgiving last year, and a rating broke, smashed everything. You get the sense they want to break every record in the books. They're going for 60 million when they put the Eagles and the Cowboys on Fox in the middle of a Thanksgiving day, Tom. That's for sure.
0: There's no doubt, and I believe it's Lions, Bears that are going to be in the early game that day. So you're talking about two huge divisional matchups. Not to mention the night before, you've got the Packers-Rams game now on Thanksgiving Eve, the national biggest day for bars across America. Now will also be packed with NFL fans watching those games. So you want to talk about lit. There will be some people getting lit while watching the Packers and the Rams. It's all part of, you know, the broader strategy for the NFL. They've never espoused the idea of, well, we need to be playing seven nights a week. You know, it's not the NBA where they got seven different partners. And, hey, your prime games on this day and NBC Peacock games are this day. But they are taking some parts of that model, which is any other places they can find to put a game where they feel like it's going to be advantageous, where you can draw a big audience with a big game. You don't know. I mean, you could be putting the Chiefs, Rich, on Christmas like you do every year, and then last year all of a sudden, hey, they're eliminated and, you know, this game doesn't mean anything. Those are the chances that you take. That's some of the unknowns. I was scheduling those games late in the calendar, but when it hits, it has the potential to be something really big.
1: All right. So what else jumps out at you from the schedule release, Tom? I'll give you the open floor on that.
0: Well, clearly, you know, the fact that you're opening up in Melbourne, we've known that for a while with a divisional game between the 49ers and the Rams. That's a pretty, substantial type of a thing. The fact that you have a Chiefs-Broncos game in primetime in week one, not to say, I think that it's overstated. Sometimes the NFL has inside information on who's playing and what guy's going to sign with what team, but you certainly wouldn't think the NFL would want to be putting a Justin Fields versus Jarrett Stidham game in week one. It would seem to suggest they're pretty confident about Patrick Mahomes, whose goal has been to be out there in week one, and Bo Nix, who, again, another guy who had a second procedure in the offseason, but it sounds like everything is going in the right direction. You know, Sean Payton sometimes can be liberal with the truth, but in this case, it sounds like everything he said at his podium session the other day was true, that Bo Nix should be ready to roll. They'll be delicate with him through OTAs, but he should be ready to go for the season. Sometimes you get those little types of indications that help. I mean, there's so many storylines, Rich, in this offseason. So many quarterbacks and star players coming back from injuries. You got the opening of Highmark Stadium, which is going to be the first game on Thursday night, prime in week two against the Lions, and all the history you know, with those teams. Like there's a ton of fun stuff on the schedule. And again, let me remind you, it may feel like we know the whole schedule. And if you're following the unofficial leaks, you may have half of it at this point. We do officially have 257 more games that will be announced tonight on ESPN NFL Network and the family of ESPN Networks.
1: Look at you, Tom. Something extra in the paycheck right there. Look at you. Look at us.
0: Somebody somewhere.
1: Look at us in our brave new world right here. So look just over the steering wheel here. When do we start hearing A.J. Brown rumors? Like when does that hit?
0: Huh. It'll be right around, you know, the June 1st date at which right. The cap consequences change substantially here. I would tell you as of a couple of days ago when I checked in, doesn't sound like there's been any communication, much less negotiation on A.J. Brown since before the draft. Everybody knows what the timeline is. There's really no reason to reengage at this point. The Patriots, you know, had an offer that they made months ago for A.J. Brown. Again, it didn't make sense for the Eagles to do anything at that point because they would have been, you know, slapped with a $40 million dead cap charge in 2026. Now the question is, all right, if you're not talking about a 2026 pick, you're talking about a 2027 pick in a draft that is stronger. You know, what does that compensation look like? Howie Roseman was looking originally for a similar type of price that he paid to get A.J. Brown 4 years ago from the Titans. He did not at that time have an offer that was comparable to that. You know, again, 2027 draft pick, there's a reason those were not really moved in this past draft, Rich, because this is a really good draft. But one of the team that got the highest 2027 pick just so happened to have been the Eagles, who have, you know, already additional capital in that draft. That's what they're going to be trying to move A.J. Brown for. Is it a one? That's hard to imagine. Is it a two? They could have had a two in this year's draft. There's still some moving parts, but it does still sound like the Patriots are the most likely team, if not the only team. Howie certainly could open it up and speak to others if somebody, let's say, has a need arise. And there's nothing to say, well, you have to take the best offer you have on June 2nd. This is Howie. He is going to make every phone call and get the most out of every deal. If he doesn't like what the Patriots offer is, whether that's today or in 3 weeks or in August, you know, he can also wait on this thing. But it does seem like we're headed toward resolution in the not too distant future. And it sounds like that resolution is going to be with A.J. Brown putting on a different uniform in 2027.
1: All right. 2026. I did what's more likely today. You know, that's a Friday staple, as you will be sitting in this chair Monday and Tuesday next week. And then the following Tuesday, Wednesday, that's Susie right. will be sitting in this chair. I got the next couple of guest hosts sitting right here on the show together. So just to wrap this up, Tom, what's more likely for you? Okay. What's more likely for you? Who shows up first? Rodgers in Pittsburgh, A.J. Brown in New England?
0: Aaron Rodgers in Pittsburgh is more likely to show up sooner. Because, and I've said this, Rich, for months on this show and elsewhere, the target date was never the draft. It was not the start of free agency. It was really May 18th for Aaron Rodgers. It was first day of OTAs. You want to max out the reps that you get on the field. This portion of the offseason, it's geared toward Will Howard and more recently Drew Aller in terms of the fundamental work that you get in phase one and phase two. Phase three is where you have a little bit more of a competitive environment, where a lot more of the players are present, though it sounds like they've had really good attendance so far in Pittsburgh. That's where, ideally, knowing how Mike McCarthy thinks, you'd want your starting quarterback to be there. You go all the way back to McCarthy's early days in Green Bay, 2006, and even more so in 2007. Brett Favre, who had spent off seasons on the tractor down in Mississippi for the better part of a decade, he showed up in 2007, not for all the OTAs, but for some of them. And that was part of a conversation that Mike McCarthy had with Brett Favre about, hey, we need to get everybody together here. It's important. I can't force you. It's voluntary and it remains voluntary, but it would be really good if you came. And I think Brett attended like 9 out of 12 sessions or something that offseason. They got on the same page with a new group, a bunch of young wide receivers. It was Greg Jennings and James Jones and guys like that, in addition to Donald Driver, that were in the room at that time. And they made a surprise run to the NFC Championship game. Rodgers is in a similar part of his career where for years now there's been an aspect of, when is he going to show? Is he going to show? More recently, what team is he going to be on? If Aaron Rodgers is not there next week, that would be the first time to me that the dauber would begin to go up on, is Aaron Rodgers potentially not going to show up? I still believe that he is. I still believe he's going to sign. There is nothing that I have been told that makes me believe the contract is going to be an issue with Aaron Rodgers. It's going to be a one-year deal. It's going to have a two in front of it, I believe. It's a pretty straightforward type of thing because this is not about money for a player who's made close to $400 million in his career. At some point, the patience is going to run out. It certainly seems like the patience for Steelers fans, just based on the feedback I get every time I talk about Aaron Rodgers, may already be running out for some people. For Art Rooney, for Mike McCarthy, mm-hmm. who's trying to get the team ready on the field, that patience may be tested. I don't believe that that has happened yet. If they don't have something in place by the start of next week, I think that we get there. I know Rodgers was reported to be in town last week. There was never a meeting or a visit set up, at least from the Steelers' end, for him to come in. He wasn't in the building. Nobody talked to him. Does that change? You know, keep an eye on it over the next, let's say, 72 hours here. See if Aaron Rodgers ends up moving forward and giving the commitment to the Steelers, which is the one thing left. It's not the contract. It's not about any conspiracy theories. It's about Aaron Rodgers deciding, yes, I 100% am committed to playing football in 2026, and I'm going to put in the time to make sure that I and everybody around me is ready to roll.
1: Tom, you're the man. Thank you for the time. We'll see you here next week. Thanks again.
0: Be there on Monday. Can't wait.
1: That's the day see that you and Rodgers showing up at the same time. How about that?
2: All right, Tommy.
0: May 18th, important.
3: But will he bring you breakfast? No. I'm just saying.
2: He probably won't.
1: Probably not. Yeah. Probably not.
2: He won't.
1: All right.
2: But me and Tommy might go have lunch later.
3: Right, right.
1: Yeah.
2: All types of things.
1: By the way, this is not a competition.
3: Honey, everything is a competition. Everything is a competition. Tom, this
1: like a even Tom is like, what's up with that?
4: He's got granola to spare.
0: You know,
2: Tom's Susie, like, this should be food for me.
0: I feel for you because Rich doesn't pay attention to me either. You know, there are just times where I feel like I'm a mere supporting character in his universe. I even, after our discussion last week, I was encouraged to wear the Canadian tuxedo for this. Not one comment. Didn't even notice that I delivered and remembered to show up looking good in my finest denim. Nothing.
3: He just tried to get his attention, Tom. He just wanted him to shower you with a little love and affection. I mean, I get it. Because everyone knows how
2: bring croissants on Monday, Tom.
1: We're up against it. We're out of time.
2: Croissants.
1: Take care, Tom. Safe travel. That's Tom Pelissero, everybody. Looking great in his denim. Is that better?
3: Yeah. Just tell Tom how handsome he is, Rich. He just wants to hear
1: from his hair and his I don't have donuts. I show up in denim.
3: Double denim.
4: I'm sick of granola.
3: Canadian tux. Right. Tom went Canadian tux on you, Rich.
1: All right. Let's take a break right here on the Rich Eisen Show. 844-204-RICH is the number to dial.
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0: 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My New York accent just came back out there when I said interior.
2: Interior.
0: Heard that. Just slips out.
2: Dicky eyes from Staten Island.
0: It just slips out.
2: Forget about it.
0: Sort of like James Harden's unstoppable game sometimes.
2: Man.
0: Listen, all everybody's talking about, though, Asar Thompson, he got fouled. He got fouled. And it happened right in front of Tony Brothers, and he swallowed his whistle.
2: He did, but you
0: he
2: could...
0: He sure did. Jarrett Allen 100% fouled.
2: But you Thompson. Could also say that Thompson may have fouled Mitchell on the drive to the
0: you
2: bucket.
0: You could say
2: too,
0: that. You he, could also that say that there called, was so. One of the free throws that James Harden did make. He lane violated. When he shoots his free throws, he steps right into the lane.
2: I guess you
0: can do all that.
2: Here's the deal, though, Rich.
0: Yes.
2: The Pistons should not have lost that game.
0: That is correct.
2: They were up by 15 at one point. They were
0: up by three possessions with about two and change.
2: Yeah, I had to rewind a little. I'm like, what just happened? How did they lose this?
0: But that was a foul at the end. That was not called, and we go to overtime, and then they lose it in overtime.
2: Okay, but then we go back to this point, right? Do you want the ref to swallow the whistle at the end of the game when it's that close?
0: The NFL has no problem doing that.
2: Yeah.
0: Ever.
1: No, but the officiating's been all over the place, both in the W and in the NBA. I mean, it's been all over the place.
2: It usually is, yeah.
0: Well, I mean, it's becoming just a more physical game in the W, obviously in the NBA as well. But right in front of Tony Brothers, right in front of him, swallowed it. And now the Cavs go home with a chance to make the Eastern Conference Finals. Knicks fans very excited about that. Not like we want Cleveland, but they want games 1 and 2 in Madison Square Garden, which would not happen if the Pistons advance. And for the Pistons to have this dream season potentially go down the tubes due to four straight losses to the Cleveland Cavaliers. Because they don't forget, Pistons up 2-0. And Cleveland is yet to lose after losing game two. A 9-0 run to end regulation. 9-0 to force overtime. And Harden, getting it done. This is what he had to say afterwards about how he's performing. It's kind of crazy about, hey, you're actually performing, you know, Hall of Famer, you're performing well in the playoffs. Yeah, hit it.
3: This is new for me. So, like, we keep talking about, you know, like, I've only been here 2.5 months, you know what I mean? So, like, the things that we were going through is all new, you know? So, like, learning how to be, you know, in second option and feed and play off Donovan, you know, when to be aggressive, you know, when he has it going. Like, last game, second half, like, he did some things that we haven't seen in a very, very long time, you know what I mean? So, it's like, you know, and he's capable of doing that every single game. So, you know, finding when to be aggressive, when to be a playmaker and things like that. So, and then offensively finding what works for us, you know, for me to be successful, to get guys, you know, shots and open looks. So it all comes into together. And I think we're building in the right direction. And throughout that process, there's going to be some, you know, times where, you know, we don't look as great, but I think overall we all got the right mindset of wanting to help each other be better. And, you know, I think we're finding that as of lately.
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0: Wow, lots to discuss here on this program off of the last 2 hours. Ramona Shelburne just walked out of our studio. Dave McMenamin's about to walk in. A lot of drama going on down the street at the home of the Los Angeles Lakers, our neighbors across the way. Our neighbors across the way in the other spot in El Segundo, California, the Los Angeles Chargers. They love this show because I had them second in my way, way, way too early power rankings that started the show 2 hours ago. I did a power rankings today because I have nothing better to do with my time. Here on Disney Plus, the ESPN app, ESPN Radio, and also Sirius XM Channel 80. We had a great chat with Ramona last hour about the Lakers, as well as the WNBA, the Giannis trade market. If you missed anything, there's our podcast all 3 hours. There's our Disney Plus page. You can hit the button to watch back anything that you might have missed every single day. 844-204-RICH is the number to dial on the program. Turzo and I will all rise, one of our longtime favorites. What's up, Turzo? How are you, sir?
19: Doing well, Rich. What's up, fellas?
0: What's going on?
20: Turzo, what up, man?
19: Hey, Rich, back to yesterday's conversation. Creme brulee, top-notch. I've been to several great restaurants all around, and I always judge a restaurant if they have a great creme brulee, man. Like, one of my top desserts. You can't beat it. Like you said, when you get great vanilla bean, oh, my God. It's just fantastic.
0: It's all about the beans, just like Mocha Joe's coffee. Turzo, it's all about the beans. What's on your mind?
19: Exactly. Well, so Rich, real quick, I got to go to your power rankings here. I do believe that the Niners are above both the Cowgirls and the Eagles. I do got to say this about the international game, especially the one in Australia. You know, the reason I'm kind of upset about it, because either way that you cut it, we're losing a home game. For that game, no matter what, we're losing a home game, whether it's in Santa Clara or there in SoFi, we're losing a home game. So that's kind of my issue there. A little upset that they have us going to Mexico City.
0: Yeah,
19: too.
0: You lost two home
19: so
0: games. You're right.
19: A lot of travel.
0: Look at you. Look at you trolling Rams fans. Look at you trolling Rams fans.
19: You
0: lost two home games. Okay. No, listen, you willingly gave up a home date in Santa Clara to go to perform in Mexico City. But I think most teams are going to be asked to do that now. All teams are being asked to do that now. And everyone takes one for the team on that front. And then the team does, I do believe, see some form or fashion of a bump in a fan base that gets to see their team physically there in Mexico City. I think that's going to be a large contingent. I will push back and say that would be a heck of a home game for the 49ers in Mexico City.
19: I think that's going to be great. You know, I think that we have a ton of fans down in Mexico City. My only gripe is, since we're going to Melbourne, I just didn't know that we really needed another one in Mexico City this year. Mm-hmm. You know, I would have been fine if we did it next year. It just seemed like a lot of traveling for this Niner team that seems to always have injury issues, and so I'm always a little hesitant whenever we're having to do extra stuff out of the norm, but I guess get us away from the power station and we might be all right.
0: Turzo and I, thank you for the call. Greatly appreciate it.
19: Appreciate you guys.
0: You got it. There he goes.
20: Did it.
0: So the International Series game, it starts in Melbourne, Australia, 49ers and Rams, and then it ends in Mexico City, between the Vikings and the 49ers. Two trips abroad out of the country for the San Francisco 49ers. And they already, if you just take a look at their schedule and where they're flying this year, they're already going to be traveling a lot. And now you're going to make them go to Melbourne and Mexico City. We have the grand total. This is making the rounds today with the International Series games out there. And the Jaguars play too, but they're right there in London. They stay in the same spot. The Vikings, if you put up the International Series game one more time, if you don't mind taking a look at it. The Vikings are going to Mexico City. But that's it. I mean, and they went to London last year. I'm just taking a look at the games. There's only two teams that are playing multiple International Series games, and it's Jacksonville and it's San Francisco. So this was made making the rounds. Did you see the grand total number of air miles, TJ Jefferson?
2: I heard Chris mention it.
0: Okay. Otherwise, I would ask you to Price is Right it.
2: Well, wait a minute. You mean for all the teams or just?
0: No, just for the San Francisco 49ers.
2: I think I heard him this morning say it was something.
17: It's a lot.
0: It's a lot. It's 38,105 air miles.
2: Whew. That's a lot.
0: You know, that's a lot indeed. So.
2: Do we have a total for all the teams?
17: We do, actually. Adam Schefter tweeted out a chart. The Cowboys are fourth.
2: Yeah.
17: A hair under 28,000 miles. Rams, 35,000. Texans, 28,000.
0: So the Rams aren't too far off.
17: Rams are not too far off.
0: Okay. Well, with the 49ers having the most air miles coming, I've got a top five for them.
17: Oh.
0: We're trying to help them out here. Top five TV shows and movies the 49ers should binge while traveling.
20: Okay. High five. 1, 2, 3, 4, 5.
21: Rich's top five.
17: This is hilarious.
0: Thank you very much. Wheels up, everybody. This is presented by Hyundai. It's fitting that this top five about traveling is presented by Hyundai. By Hyundai, everybody.
17: Love it.
0: All right, top five shows and movies. You can put the music up anyway if you want. Top five shows and movies the 49ers should binge while traveling. All right, number five. We just learned here in Los Angeles that take care of your stars, right? Take care of your stars. You're seeing this story with the Lakers that you never know when somebody might be feeling left out or feeling like you're not appreciating them, being taken for granted. You got to take care of your stars. I'm not saying that he's thinking that he's being left out or being taken for granted, but you never know. So what would be better than having the 49ers binge watch the Culpo sisters? Right?
17: Right.
0: Olivia, okay, and her sisters had a show back in 2022. One season, it's a reality show, binge watch it.
17: Okay.
0: You know, I don't know. Was Christian on it in 2022? I don't know.
17: Didn't watch it at the time, but maybe,
0: I will.
2: My first time here.
0: It's a good watch for the 49ers. I mean, hey, just watch it.
17: Yeah.
0: Number four on the list.
17: Get to know you.
0: Another person that you're going to try and help out here, right?
17: Okay.
0: Why wouldn't you help out George Kittle?
17: Wow.
0: Why wouldn't you just say, hey, George, we see you? George today tweeted out the following.
17: This is funny.
0: At 4 a.m. this morning, as I laid in a deep slumber, I was called to action by my wife, who had discovered a spider the size of a half dollar in the bathroom. Without hesitation, I arose to combat the intruder. Claire handed me the slant board I've been using for rehab, and I immediately knew the spider had no chance. It took but one attempt to strike down my opponent. I received hugs and kisses for my bravery and fell back asleep with confidence. Have a day, gentlemen, and then a spider emoji.
17: Amazing.
0: By the way, glad it was the board, not the Rich Eisen Show pillow.
17: Oh, right. It would have been your face. Is not what I expected.
0: Could smother the spider.
17: Yeah.
0: So, in honor of George, why not binge the 1990 film Arachnophobia?
17: No, well, no. Perfect.
0: Okay. Right? We're timely.
17: Perfect.
0: We're helping out.
17: Yeah.
0: Remember that movie? 1990?
17: I do. Nightmare fuel. Yes.
0: Yeah, right? It was not fun for people who had problems with spiders.
17: I'm one of them.
0: Okay. Are you really?
17: Yeah, I hate spiders.
0: Number three on the list.
17: That's good.
0: Let's just hit the whole quarterback room. And it's a classic. You know that movie that Paul Rudd would always, you know, troll Conan O'Brien with when he showed up? About an alien trying to escape from NASA and he's befriended by a boy in a wheelchair?
17: Funny movie.
0: The 1988 hit, Mac and Me. Hey. Binge watch Mac and Me.
17: I have to show this to Kate.
0: Brock Purdy can give a speech at the front of the cabin. Let's binge it. Let's watch it. Let's spend some time. Mac and Me.
17: This? Mac Jones.
0: How great is this segment?
17: Oh, this Please movie is great.
0: Okay.
1: That is weird looking.
0: Number two on the list. What's the most famous movie about getting out of San Francisco?
17: Ooh.
0: The 1979 hit, Clint Eastwood starring Escape from Alcatraz. Great movie.
17: Okay.
0: Great movie. Great movie, and then it'll lead to a debate afterwards if the prisoners survived. That's always a debate. We always talk about it whenever we're in San Francisco with the kids. Seen Alcatraz? Did they survive it? The shark-infested waters? It's a great movie.
17: Cold water.
0: Escape from Alcatraz. And then number one, it's very simple. In 1962 film starring Gregory Peck, How the West Was Won.
17: The West Was Won.
0: That's it. Look at all the stars in this film. A massive hit movie. How the West Was Won. San Francisco 49ers. There you go. There you go. I got that for you. All right.
3: We'll get one
0: get
3: more.
0: One more.
17: Wait, can we go over this cast real quick?
0: Yeah, go for
17: John
0: it.
17: John Wayne, yeah. James Stewart, Henry Fonda.
0: Oh, yeah.
17: Debbie Reynolds.
0: Hey, it just shows you, hey, our roster has stars.
17: Wow.
0: This movie has stars, and it's the same goal, to win the West.
17: Win the West.
0: Okay. See where I'm going on this?
17: See what you did there.
0: And one more. One more, just in case Brandon Ayuk's on the team still.
17: Uh-oh.
0: There, put it up. If in case, speed. There you go. What? It's about going fast in California.
17: Oh, I see.
0: You know what I mean?
17: I see what you mean. Yeah.
0: Yeah.
17: Okay.
0: Picking up on it?
17: I
0: see what I'm putting down?
17: I pick it up. What are you putting down?
0: I don't know. Nick Bosa might be saying, let's watch Melania.
17: Yep.
0: It's a long flight.
17: It's a long flight. A lot of good San Francisco movies.
0: And you know what? I almost went for Australia and Mexico, Mad Max and Desperado, a doubleheader, right?
17: Love that.
0: Double feature, I went baseball on you right there.
17: The Rock, Bullet, Mrs. Doubtfire.
0: Can do that. Oh,
17: San Francisco
0: wow.
17: Movie.
0: Okay. But they're getting away from San Francisco.
17: I know, but
0: they're leaving San Francisco.
17: But if they're, homesick,
0: that's why I want to escape from Alcatraz.
17: They're homesick, you know.
2: But if you're going to Mexico, wouldn't you want to give them something to
0: see once they get there so they can get ready for, you know, again, Mad Max, probably not the film I should. But I also don't want to go. Crocodile Dundee.
17: Yeah,
0: they're slow hanging fruit.
17: But they made like three of those.
0: But Crocodile Dundee was leaving Australia to be, he's the fish out of water in New York.
17: Didn't Hugh Jackman do a movie called Australia?
0: Look it up.
1: Where does Deadpool live? That's my go-to.
0: What do you mean?
17: Yeah, 2008, Australia.
0: Okay.
17: Hugh Jackman and Nicole Kidman.
0: Very good.
17: Okay.
0: My top five is brought to you by the all-new Hyundai Palisade Hybrid. 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Let's go to Daniel in Long Beach, California, before we take a break and bring out Dave McMenamin. What's up, Daniel? Daniel,
22: hey,
0: my brother.
22: Going, guys?
0: What's up?
22: Hey, first off, TJ, love the pod. Just want to give a shout out.
0: Hey!
2: Appreciate you.
0: Who's
2: Daniel.
0: On later? Who's on later?
2: Well, we have comedian Brad Williams.
0: Oh!
2: He's going to stop
0: nice.
2: By. You know,
0: is
2: he's
0: he coming here?
2: He's coming here. He'll be
0: oh,
2: in
0: great.
2: Studio. We'll chop it up with him about wrestling, his stand up.
0: Is O'Shea coming?
2: O'Shea, he's on his way.
0: O'Shea's
1: on his way.
2: Let me tweet him.
17: He's still with Ariel. They're posting a lot of clips.
0: Oh, that's great. Good for him. I'm glad that he's giving somebody else some pop.
2: Well, the thing is, he will. Like,
0: could come here and talk about what's going on with the Lakers looking like a fire.
2: Well, one thing you know
0: or the Dodgers losing four in a row, but no,
2: O'Shea
0: he doesn't want
2: will,
0: any of that smoke.
2: He will mention you. He will mention the show.
0: I have no doubt.
2: So, yeah, he'll do a good job of getting the word out.
0: I'm sorry, Daniel. I didn't mean to sideline you here. What's on your mind?
22: I'm used to the show. I know what's going on. So, look, this whole situation, man, I get it. We all like to choose sides and everything. But at this point, I just feel like the friend who's just in the middle of a toxic relationship between his two best friends. And it's like both sides think either one is wrong. But you got to look at the whole context of this whole thing. From the beginning, this has honestly just been kind of not normal, right?
0: What?
22: First off,
0: what are we talking
22: people
0: about?
22: For the whole situation with LeBron and the Lakers. Like, first off,
0: those are your two Magic, friends that you feel like you're in the middle of?
22: Yeah, I mean, like, let's start off with the point. Magic's the one who recruited LeBron, right? And so if I'm LeBron, I'm thinking, okay, well, during this whole situation, if, you know, I don't want to deal with the organization, deal with Rob, there's a legend here that's going to take, you know, maybe my side. Magic leaves out of nowhere, right? So that's already something that from the beginning was, okay, this isn't the situation we thought it was. Then Lakers feel like we got to do something. We got to do something to make sure that we're winning, because the truth was the young kids that we had drafted weren't panning out. So we go get AD. Great. We win a championship, and even though it was in the bubble, it was great. But one thing about that bubble trip, a lot of people forget, Bron was great during that run, but that was AD's run. That was the year he really showcased himself as being the star the Lakers needed to be next to Bron. And if you ask any Laker fan, the one moment we remember from that bubble the most is the buzzer beater. The buzzer beater that AD hit, similar to the way Kobe would do all the time. Mm-hmm. And so as we keep going on, hasn't panned out after that year, right? It's just the reality of it. The best thing we got was what? The Western Conference Finals with Darvin Ham. And so I just feel like both sides have been trying to do different things to try to appease each other. Lakers try to build a team. Doesn't work. All right, well, LeBron, what do you want to do? Let's go get Russ. Doesn't work. And the reality is it hasn't worked out for both sides. We haven't been getting to the finals. We haven't been winning. And so now it's a whole thing of you're not appreciating me. Yes, we are. No, you're not. And it gets to a point where it's like each side is just not getting what they want from this. And so I think the biggest thing you guys talked about, Ramona, is the truth, is that Luka deal is basically what started this fraction that is now the biggest thing we're talking about, which is, you know, what's going to happen next. When in reality, the thing we should be talking about is who are we going to sign next year? Because there's a lot of people on our team that still are not on contract, including Rui. That was a big, big part of this run we had that was short, but it was still a run we had in the playoffs.
0: Yes.
22: And so I just feel like we've gotten to a point where now it's like either shut up and make up or just end it.
0: Hmm. Daniel in Long Beach, California, right there. He was kind of, you know, that's like that Seinfeld line. Just take one dip and end it. They're double dipping.
17: Double dipping.
0: With Luka and LeBron. Just take one chip and end it.
17: End it.
2: He had a good point about Magic. I've been reading someone else about wrote a story about that. Like, that's who we expected to do.
0: But you know who wasn't there? Let's bring out Dave McMenamin. He's got a lot of answers for Daniel and so much more. 844-204-RICH also being the number to dial here on the Rich Eisen Show. 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

0: Well, this night was still in the practice shorts, ice bags on his knees, slide sandals on his feet.
1: And he walked right out.
0: Walks out.
1: By the way, Dave McMenamin here on the Rich Eisen Show talking about his piece that's on ESPN.com that's kind of burning up the entire NBA community, and certainly here in Los Angeles, California, live on the Rich Eisen Show. So LeBron James walked out with bags of ice on his knees? Or he took those off and left? Do we know that?
0: No. I mean, I saw it with my own two eyes. The bags of ice were still on his knees. And so this is like,
1: he's just out.
0: So to be clear, isn't because he doesn't think JJ Redick is deserving of a moment. It's not about that at all.
1: Yes.
0: He has a great relationship.
1: And it was a beautiful moment. The video of his children saying, congratulations, Dad.
0: Right.
1: You know, beautiful moment.
0: It was taken by LeBron to be another example of the Lakers not appreciating him and everything that he does.
1: Where does that come from?
0: I think it's from an 8-year relationship that has had a lot of stuff build up. Now, you know, I asked LeBron after game 4.
1: Yes.
0: Against the Thunder. He's making the same route out of the arena. Mm-hmm. This time he's wearing regular clothes.
1: Okay. Yeah.
0: He's wearing the same clothes he arrived in.
1: Right.
0: And I said, is there, in order for you to come back to play for the Lakers, I understand you're going to have to figure out whether you want to play. I understand you're going to have to both sides will have to figure out what the money. But that aside, is there any static that needs to be cleared up in order for this to move forward? And he said, there's no static from me. And so
1: I saw that. That was the quote, one of the second to last quotes of your piece.
0: Right. So I would say that perhaps that means that even though he had this moment, that was a real moment of indignation is what he felt.
1: Yeah.
0: It's not something he can't get over in order to keep playing for the Lakers.
1: Right.
0: But the Lakers, you know, you're dealing with one of the best players of all time. Where he goes on the list, that's up for debate. But
1: 9th if you saw First Take the other day. But okay, keep going.
0: Yeah.
1: Yeah.
0: And also someone who has now worked for you for 8 years, been the face of the franchise, delivered a championship, all of those things.
1: Mm-hmm.
0: Are you ever going to make the guy feel like you want him?
1: I mean, $50 million, he's the highest paid guy on the team.
0: So that's what the money is for? Are you Don Draper? Is that how you work with
1: John Hamm?
0: Yeah, okay.
1: That's what the money is for. Yeah. Like, that is in many ways, in many metrics, in sports for sure, the biggest respect you can get is your paycheck. That's number one, I understand. Is any of this born out of the fact of how he found out about the Luka trade?
0: I haven't been told that specifically.
1: Okay.
0: You know, LeBron has on the record said that, of course, if that trade comes across your desk, you make it.
1: Right.
0: He understands it as close as he is with Anthony Davis and is to this day. No, I don't really think it's more about once the trade occurred, the way the Lakers

0: you gave him the game ball.
1: That sounds like a wonderful idea.
0: What if you, LeBron, you take center stage here and you give him the game ball? I think it might mean a lot to him.
1: Yeah.
0: Might mean a lot to the group. But they don't have that relationship, clearly.
1: It doesn't seem to be that they do. And I think that would be a wonderful idea, right?
0: Sounds like that's management.
1: Yeah.
0: That's how you manage a room. You generally manage. Does Rob not have this chip? Does he not care? I mean, to be putting a fine point on it. I mean, because how does something like this happen? You know,
1: it seems like a self-inflicted wound.
0: Mm-hmm. It seems like it. Or you could say, hey, LeBron, you've got a million accolades. What do you care? I understand.
1: Yeah, I was talking to Ramona Shelburne. I was on earlier.
0: Yeah, she was just saying that.
1: And we were just talking in the green room, and you know, she made the point to me, like, well, you know, can they know which are the accolades that matter and which don't? I'm like, I don't know. Maybe. But this one, the most wins in all time, that seems to be like one that you might want to underline.
0: Right. And it's you get it against the Cavs.
1: And against the Cavs.
0: Where you know, you're the team of your youth and the one you started for. All right, so this is good drama. It's great, you know, definitely conversations to be had on a day like today. Dave McMenamin here on the Rich Eisen Show. What happens now? Like, what's the orders of business here for Rob Pelinka and the Lakers, since you say that whatever did happen on that night is something that can be bridged for LeBron to still play here?
1: Number one is, the Lakers are going to give LeBron the time that he needs to decompress from the season.
0: And that's heard where Rob said that yesterday.
1: Right. And determine whether he wants to play or not.
0: Yes.
1: My inclination, and also kind of the way he managed the other night, is that he will want to come back and play. I mean, the tone that LeBron was giving after game four against OKC was not, you just saw me play my last NBA basketball
0: game. I didn't get that sense either. Yeah.
1: So that part, okay, let's assume. Now, we can't assume because you got to allow him to have his process. But, like, our hunch would be that he's going to come back. And then you have to figure out, it's not necessarily just the number. The number matters. The number matters based on the value that he brings. It matters on a respect level. But also, as I reported, an agent tell me, and this someone who has had clients on the Lakers in the last decade.
0: Mm-hmm.
1: Does not represent LeBron James, but said, all right, you got to give LeBron James a number and you got to give him a why behind the number. And if that number is under market value, then you got to say, we want you to take X because we plan to do Y with those extra dollars. And like, if for a guy who claims to be about winning and says that that is something that continues to fuel him,
0: mm-hmm.
1: that should fall on a receptive ear. And I think you look back to the negotiations of 2024, LeBron James took a pay cut. It was minor, but he did take a pay cut to help the Lakers get out of the second apron restrictions.
0: Mm-hmm.
1: And he would have taken a larger pay cut had the Lakers been able to convince someone like a James Harden, Jonas Valanciunas, or Klay Thompson at the time to take the money that he would have left on the table.
0: So who's on the list of the player?
1: That's a great question. I don't know that yet, and I didn't know about, you know, Jonas and James and Clay till much further along in the conversation. And yes. Again, these things were May 13th or something like that. These are conversations that probably should happen around the draft in late June.
0: Well, Austin Reeves is one of them, right?
1: Oh yeah, LeBron loves playing with Austin Reeves,
0: right? And you could see that.
1: Yeah,
0: you could see that.
1: Yeah.
0: And obviously Luke is going to be there. And if I'm the Lakers, I want to see these three guys together. Like, they had it work. Like 16-2,
1: and they were beating good teams. They were beating the Knicks when the Knicks were rolling.
0: Knicks
1: came in on an 8-game winning streak.
0: I honestly thought this was it. I really thought this was it. Sitting here, I didn't see what you pointed out was two nights later in Oklahoma City, 47-point loss with two massive injuries that reverberated into the playoffs, one all the way into the offseason with Luka. But I would think, would Rui be on the list too?
1: Rui's an interesting one. He made $18 million this year.
0: Right.
1: He was great. He was so consistent in the playoffs.
0: Right.
1: He's now the best, most accurate three-point shooter in playoffs history.
0: That's wild.
1: Like, that's incredible, right?
0: Yes.
1: When you start looking at the money, though, that's going to be an interesting one because you're going to need to re-sign Jackson Hayes, you'd think. You know, he's been now

0: with the team for 3 years. He's on the Slovenian national team, so I would suggest
1: how about that?
0: Yes, a pretty good relationship with Luka Doncic,
1: right?
0: And look what he did in Game 4 against the Thunder. He was great.
1: He was terrific.
0: Yeah,
1: is DeAndre Ayton history?
0: So the interesting part about Ayton, he has a player option,
1: right?
0: And we'll see what the market is for him. Obviously, we saw the way he performed against OKC that left a lot to be desired.
1: That's one way to put it. another way I put it is that if he has a player option, as I mentioned the other day, they'd call an Uber for him.
0: Marcus Smart had a really strong season.
1: I thought he did play well.
0: He has a player option, but I would say he probably played his way into a deal from the Lakers.
1: I mean, we've had him on the show, Chris, and
2: he's great.
1: I like him as a person, you know?
0: Yeah.
1: Like a good dude. Yeah. He would probably be a nice glue guy all around.
0: Absolutely. He's seen a lot in this league. He has a lot of, some of the younger guys look up to him. Like, he's a former defensive player of the year.
1: He's
0: a guy who brings a grit. Sometimes he plays with so much confidence that he takes shots you'd probably prefer someone else taking, but that's kind of like you take the good with the bad. I actually had someone describe Marcus Smart to me the same way Manny Ramirez was described when he was for the Red Sox. Manny being Manny, Marcus being Marcus, but you take him at the end of the day.
1: Of course. So, you obviously mentioned timing about the draft, but these are all trains that are running on the same, at the same time here, maybe different tracks, obviously, but how do you put this all together? And who's the one who decides? Is Genie still, full thumb on the scale here? New management, because this is a lot of money we're talking about committing, a lot,
0: right?
1: And also, Genie knows better than anybody about what it means to have somebody of LeBron's stature retire, and the Lakers do the Lakers thing by rolling it out. Like, you want to talk about respect? I mean, they will roll it out for him if that's what LeBron wants, you think? I mean,
0: right. So we're not totally sure whether. I had a couple people close to LeBron suggest to me this year that, I know other guys have done the retirement tour. That might not be what LeBron wants. Now,
1: really,
0: I'll believe it when I see it, quite frankly. But the people who told me it would have the authority to know that came right from LeBron's mouth.
1: So he would not. So whoever might have told you this, okay, not asking you to source it, indicated that he might not want to. He would just one night just stroll off and that's it.
0: Just
1: like, not give any heads up.
0: Keep the main thing the main thing and focus on the basketball at hand.
1: It wouldn't be an announcement before the season that this is it. I'm done.
0: Now things could change. I'm just telling you that was suggested to me this year. Now I had Kobe Bryant tell me that straight from the horse's mouth,
1: right?
0: In 2013, I did the first interview with him after the torn Achilles.
1: Mm-hmm.
0: And I asked him about, do you look at the end? He said, I don't want a retirement tour. And then, lo and behold, in 2016, he had one. So
1: he had a nice commercial change. On the last night.
0: Yeah, a beautiful. I love that commercial, by the way.
1: Actually, while we're on the subject matter, I took the different point of view. I just like the haters, all that stuff. To me, I wanted a lighter touch, but I understand where he was coming from.
0: It's hard to
1: what Jordan, said in his induction speech.
0: Off.
1: You know what I mean? Like, settling scores in a way, but that's for a different day.
0: Yeah.
1: But that
0: did fuel him, though.
1: How do we get it all together, though? How do the Lakers put this all together? And who might be from outside the organization that they're interested in bringing in as a championship roster? Because everybody that we just mentioned, even if healthy, might not have gotten past that team that just boat raced them out, because they are a wagon and they are young and they know exactly what they're doing and they have exactly a sense of who they are. And they are great at it.
0: Yeah, I mean, that's a tremendous team.
1: Oh, my God.
0: Austin Reeves, that's a great bleeping team.
1: Yeah.
0: That applies. Because they did all that without Jalen Williams, who was an all-star this year.
1: Right.
0: I mean, I had someone, the Lakers, tell me after game 3 in L.A., they won that game. And at the end of the game, they have, Aaron Wiggins on the court. They have Jared McCain. They have Kenrich Williams. I think maybe Isaiah Joe. And they were like, all those guys who are against our garbage time guys, mm-hmm. especially when the Lakers had waved the white flag,
1: right.
0: They could be playing our rotation. And it was their final five guys, basically, could be guys 6 through 10 for the Lakers.
1: And who's to stop them from finding the next A.J. Mitchell in this year's draft? Because that's crazy. So what is the Laker blueprint? Do you believe it involves LeBron? It does not involve LeBron?
0: I mean, I think it should involve LeBron. And good. Also, it would be pretty disingenuous for Rob Pelinka to have that press conference yesterday and say, LeBron's honored the game better than any guy in the history of the sport, and we want to honor him.
1: Right.
0: And we want him. We would love to have him on our team. Once you put yourself out there that way, and then if you don't actually try to have him be on your team,
1: right,
0: that would seem a little wrong to me.
1: Okay.
0: So,
1: and then
0: you have LeBron, you need Austin.
1: Him, for sure, yeah. Right?
0: I think.
1: What's the number he's going to command, you think? 40?
0: I mean, the maximum he could get is 5 years, $241 million. Now, I don't think we're going to get to that number, but that is the maximum he could resign with the Lakers.
1: Right.
0: I don't know what the number is. I really don't. I don't think. You're looking at a significant pay raise, though, and I think if you're not starting the conversation in the 30s, clearly, you know, you're not in the right ballpark.
1: Right, so but who's the one who's going to convince everybody to get them all on the same page? You're willing to play with him. You're willing to play with him. You're willing to stay here under these conditions. You're willing to do it under that condition. You're willing to take that much money. You're willing to take that much money. All right, let's all go. Like, who's, is that Pelinka?
0: You sound like someone like Jerry West, right? Like, yeah, where's Jerry West right now? You know, may he rest in peace.
1: May he rest in peace.
0: Yeah, I don't know. That you might be pointing to something that the Lakers are missing right now from the organization. And, you know, they're trying to model themselves after the Dodgers. You know, Andrew Friedman, I believe, is someone who maybe can fill that role there. You know, as part of this process, as they're looking to build out their front office and bring in an assistant general manager for pro personnel, an assistant general manager for kind of analytics and draft prep and salary cap, maybe let's pay attention to let's build out to have someone who can be magnanimous, who can work with personalities,
1: magic?
0: And egos.
1: Serious.
0: Right. I mean, it's not an absurd thought.
1: Who's more magnanimous and great with personalities than him?
0: It's not an absurd thought, and obviously he's very much involved with the Dodgers. Yeah. I haven't heard of anything of that like that happening since Mark Walter took over, but, you know, I don't know.
1: If he's in the organization,
0: yeah,
1: why wouldn't he be the one to start walking around and just delivering a message for the organization, someone else in the organization.
0: Well, one of his Showtime teammates is going on done a couple of radio interviews, Byron Scott, saying Lakers need to get rid of LeBron.
1: Yeah. Okay. All right.
0: So
1: I don't know, man. The guy I just saw in the playoffs, you know, Daigneau said afterwards that he was, you know, he was a problem for them that made them better for going against.
0: Yeah, how about that?
1: Right? He sharpened their iron. Mm-hmm. SGA said he was the top of their scouting report. All right. You're going to let
0: you watch that.
1: Doesn't matter what that player's name is or how old that player is. You're going to let that player walk.
0: And, you know, he does
1: really
0: organize every part of his life to be able to give his best April 15th through however long it goes.
1: Right.
0: I mean, he is a different player in the playoffs in the best way possible. And he was the best player for the Lakers these playoffs. He was the best player for the Lakers last playoffs when Luka was playing as well, if you watch those games.
1: The drama has begun.
2: LeBron is not the future of the Lakers.
1: I get it. But
0: he can't be the present? Is he done? Is he out of the league?
2: This whole LeBron thing just reminds me of Aaron Rodgers and the Steelers. He's just holding them back from growing and going to the next level.
0: Holding them back from what? Like, they would have been out in the first round. So he's holding them back from beating the Rockets?
2: No, their season ended when Luka got injured.
0: But it didn't.
2: It did. They were not, once Luka got hurt, they were not winning the championship.
0: Well, with Luka, they lost by 40 to the Thunder. They lost all the games they played against them in the regular season. So Luka's the magical cure to beat the Thunder?
1: Again,
2: they certainly weren't beating him without him.
1: The analogy,
2: at least Luka gives you a chance.
1: The analogy that I think is...
0: But Luka and no LeBron, all of a sudden you're beating the Thunder?
2: There's a guy in Milwaukee who's very unhappy.
0: I don't think he's coming to the Lakers.
1: They don't have enough to give it to him. They don't have enough on their current roster to give for him, right?
0: Well, it would have to be an Austin Reeves sign and trade to get the numbers right. They'll have draft picks available to trade this summer.
1: Okay, so there is a path to Giannis.
0: There's a path. I don't think it's a likely path, but there is a path to it.
1: I like it. See the likeliness right there?
2: It wasn't a likely path for Luka to end up in L.A., and it happened.
1: Well, who the hell knew about that one coming?
0: Luka and Giannis. That gets you more excited than LeBron James?
1: It does for him.
2: Really?
1: Because Luka's... Yeah, he does.
2: Luka and LeBron, you think, is better than Luka and Giannis?
0: Luka, LeBron, Austin Reeves... Next year, yeah.
2: Oh, I like Luka and Giannis better.
1: Is this what happened in Syracuse between the two?
2: Dave and I, you know, we were just playing basketball.
1: Okay.
0: Yeah, that's right.
1: Okay, very good. Great to see you, man.
0: Yeah, great to see you.
1: Thanks for coming in here. Congrats on a great season to this point in time. And the busy part just begins for you, man.
0: Yeah.
1: This is about it. Thanks for coming.
0: Yep.
1: And come back. Let's do this more often.
0: I'll wear my shorts now.
1: You don't have to. No, don't wear shorts. That's a problem. That's a problem.
2: Your legs are shown on TV.
1: Yeah. John Miller showed up in shorts once, and he's just like, wait, it's on TV? I'm like, yeah. Good to see you. That's Dave McMenamin. Everybody seek out this man's article. It is must-read material, and it certainly is food for thought right here on the Rich Eisen Show. 844-204-RICH, number to dial. Where's O'Shea Jackson Jr.? Is he going to get any of this smoke, or he's not?
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0: 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All right, so screw it. I'm a Michigan man. I'll say it.
1: You are?
0: Yeah. I'll give Rob Pelinka advice.
1: Michigan man to Michigan.
0: I'll say it.
1: M to M?
2: Say it.
0: I'll say it right now.
2: Just say it.
0: I will call Magic Johnson and say, Magic, can you talk to LeBron?
2: And tell him what?
0: What's your plan? What are you thinking? What do you want from the Lakers? What do you want? Having someone from management go to him and say, what do you want? And if I'm reading the room and he doesn't want to hear from me, to the point where me giving out a game ball to the coach just rankles him, to the point of I'm out of here with ice on my knees, then I'll find somebody who he would like to talk to, a peer, somebody. And then while that goes down, I'm talking to Austin Reeves. Turkey, what do you want? How much money is it? And then there's a LeBron staying amount. And then there's the, we need to get less for you because we do want to keep LeBron. Do you want to play with LeBron, Austin?
2: Are you asking Reeves to take less so LeBron will stay?
0: And Rui and others. You come up with a list of what you need to stay, who needs to stay. Obviously, Redick has a massive voice in this. Because you have to dual, triple, quadruple track this thing, man. Right? Then you got to say, DeAndre, how can we find a new place for you?
1: Yeah, that's not that one's over.
0: It's sometimes he's just dominant, and other times he's I saw that, you know, that game where those sponge darts drop and you're supposed to catch them, you know, those things.
1: Yeah.
0: Did you see that meme of a young boy looking up at these things and just watching them all fall? And it's the meme of DeAndre Ayton looking for a rebound. No. You not seen that one?
2: That's funny.
1: Didn't you say you read JJ's lips after one
0: play? Yeah, I saw that. It looked like he said, I can't play him. I might be wrong. I don't know. But I like him as a coach, man. Nobody fires off a timeout in disgust and strolls out to the free throw line quite like him. His hair's perfect.
1: That's true.
2: Hair is perfect.
0: I mean, and he knows the game. Does he know the game or what? Been there, done that. He cares. I think they got that right.
2: But right? Who are you bringing back on this team? Kennard's a free agent. Hayes is a free agent. Rui's a free agent.
0: Can you bring them all back? Because I like it.
2: Not,
0: I like it.
2: Not if Reeves is going to get $40 million.
0: Well, that's
2: a year.
0: What you say to him. I know you've been waiting for
2: but
0: this.
2: If I'm him, I'm going to get paid.
1: Yeah, I got to get my.
0: But I mean, what, 30 and change is not, it's not enough?
2: Not when you're, what Dave said, 5-240 eligible?
1: Yeah, not when you live in Los Angeles and going to take.
0: I got it. I understand.
1: X amount of your dough.
0: I understand. Luka, LeBron, and Reeves and Rui and Jackson Hayes and Luke Kennard and Marcus Smart.
1: That's still not a championship squad.
0: That's the problem in that division, in that conference. But it's still better than the other alternatives. With all due respect, I'm not saying don't trade for Giannis.
2: I mean, bring Reeves back, trade for Paolo or something. You know what I mean? Like,
1: why would they give up Paolo?
2: Didn't go that well this year. They fired their coach.
1: Yeah, but I mean, they could have.
0: Oh, man, the Lakers next few weeks is going to be something. For our radio audience, thanks for taking in this show. We'll chat again on Thursday. 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
8: Hello, Houston. He's Joe. I'm Jeremy. We're Jeremy and Joe. It is a Thursday edition of the program. Brian's behind the glass. It is a beautiful day. It's a beautiful day outside. Astros won a baseball game yesterday. Things are great.
14: Chase the fight.
8: Golf is going on right now. There is nothing bad at all that is happening today. Joe, are you ready for 3 hours of, well, at least two, of PGA Championship talk?
3: Sure.
8: All right, let's do it. Stop me whenever you recognize a name. Okay. Dustin's gonna love this. There's seven golfers with the lead at 300, Joe.
3: Okay.
8: Aldrich Potgieter.
3: Nope.
8: Steven.
2: Who's that guy?
8: Jaeger.
3: Nope.
8: Minwoo Lee.
3: Nope.
8: We Too Low.
3: Nope.
8: Roy Hisatuni.
3: Nope.
8: Aksha Bhatia.
3: Nope.
8: Martin Keimer.
3: Nope.
8: Alex Smalley.
3: Nope.
8: All right. Those are your leaders at
3: okay.
8: the PGA Championship.
3: Great.
8: It is a star-studded leaderboard at the PGA Championship.
18: Man.
8: There's a guy that's one off the lead that's named D. Brown. I wonder if it's the Astros general manager.
3: Probably
8: not. At the end of the day, you know? You know why he's 2 under? Is because it's all about survival. He believes that he can survive the field of the PGA. Did you hear about this golfer that was late to his tee time? He got assessed a 2-stroke penalty before he ever teed off?
3: Yeah, someone hasn't looked at the rundown today.
8: Garrick Higgo.
3: Yeah.
8: Well, I haven't made myself past 5.
3: Yeah, because you're junkie of the day. I put that down for junkie of the day today.
8: Well, why would I look past 5? I leave at 5.
3: I know. I forgot you're leaving at 5 for a second.
8: Yeah.
3: Is a minute late. That sucks.
8: Yeah, he's now, to his credit, he did go out and fire 69. Like, he really only needed 67 shots today. He would be tied for the lead, but if it weren't, you know, he got the 2-stroke penalty. So he's at 1 under.
3: You got to show up on time to things, Jeremy. Come on, you know that. I didn't realize there was a 2-stroke penalty. I didn't know that.
8: 2-stroke penalty. He needed 67 shots to get around the course at Pennsylvania in his aim to win the Wanamaker at Aronimink Golf Club. But he shot a 69 because he got a 2-stroke penalty because
3: nice.
8: He was 60 seconds late. He's 60 seconds away from being tied for the first-round lead at the PGA Championship. But, yeah, we'll keep an eye on the golf. I was mostly trolling. But everything's great. You know, that the NFL schedule comes out tonight.
3: Yeah, it does.
8: The Houston Texans, there's been some schedule leaks. We'll talk about that. Devon Achane, like, we were literally talking about him in a contract yesterday, and then, like, we go off the air, and it's like, hey, now's a good time to sign him to a contract extension.
3: Yeah.
8: So a Houston kid getting paid big money. We'll talk about that. Maybe a will of bits if we get to it. I'll be leaving early. Because I got some business to do. Back to, I just might see the Astros' first-round pick of next season's Major League Baseball draft tonight.
3: Mm.
8: So maybe I'm not doing anything else. What I'm doing is I'm advanced scouting.
3: Sure.
8: Is what I'm doing.
3: You're just getting advanced ready for, you know, tank talk and draft picks.
8: Yeah. I'll let you know what I, you know, if this guy's would be a good pick for the Astros next year in the first round. But plenty to get to today. We begin with the Stros because everything's going great at the Dyke. Everything's really, really good. You know, Joe, if the Astros win today, they're able to level this 4-game series. You have to feel pretty good about yourselves if you're able to do it, right? Like, if you can beat Seattle today, whatever they play, and you win yesterday, you split the 4-game series. That's pretty good after you drop the first 2 games.
3: 100%. Like, you got a good Lance McCullers start. His thumb's okay, or his pinky, whatever it was, where he lost his fingernail. He's doing okay, but he was good in last night's game. You tie this series, you're feeling good. You're in the race. You're in the thick of it.
8: They're right back into things if they can win today. I'm with you. But I would take that start from Lance McCullers. I was actually proud of Lance McCullers yesterday. I had a proud Papa moment when it came to Lance yesterday. Because, like, we made jokes about him and the fingernail, right? Like, oh, fingernail pop free. He's gonna miss 3 months, you know? Like, we hear a bunch of that. Lance McCullers gives up a first at-bat home run to J.P. Crawford. Like, boom, all right, 1-0, hot start, kid. But then he's able to, you know, he bared down. He got through 5 1/3. He gave up 2 runs. He struck out 6 dudes, which gives him 900 in his career. So, like, I was happy about Lance. I thought it was a gritty performance. I thought it was solid. He said after the game, Brian McTaggart had this quote, "All honesty, it makes me a little sad about reaching 900 strikeouts. Like, maybe what could have been without the injuries and stuff. But it's just part of my journey, part of my story. I struck the guy out, and Vasquez was asking for a new ball, and I said, no, I like that ball. That's a punchy ball. Throw that back here. He told me after the inning, cool to get there, and hopefully we have a good, healthy year, start putting some good starts together, and maybe make a run at 1,000. I felt a little sad.
14: Yeah, that is – it's not as sad as his opening meeting with the media before the season when he was nearly in tears talking about his career in this upcoming season, but it is kind of sad. Because yeah, it is a giant, like what could have been if he doesn't just get derailed, you know, in 2021 and his career just kind of falls apart after that point. So, yeah, it is sad. Congrats, you're right. Congrats on 900. That's awesome for him. I'm doubtful he'll get to 1,000, but I hope he tries. I just don't know if it's here.
8: You don't think it's in play this year? Let's see. How many starts he's made? He's made 8 starts. How many games did they play? Like 50?
14: Yeah.
8: So there's like 110 left. So if he's made 8 starts through 50, he can make, you know, 16, maybe just multiply his numbers. I think he's got a chance to do it this year. 80, probably not.
14: I was like, I feel like that would be like, it's going to be tough.
8: Yeah, I mean, he strikes out dudes. He's got 43 strikeouts in 39 innings. So he needs 100 more-ish. Yeah, 100 more the rest of the year. And he's averaging 8, 16, 24, 32, 40. Just over 5 strikeouts a start. Is that right? Yeah, 5 strikeouts. Yeah, that's going to be tough.
14: Yeah, I don't think he's going to get there this year. It's going to have to be in another
8: jersey. I mean, it's 20 starts, though. I mean, he can make 20 more starts, right?
14: Yeah, I mean, as long as he can stay healthy, like that's in play.
8: He's got a chance if he stays healthy.
14: Yeah, it's just, is he going to go deep enough into these games to have enough days where he can get you, you know, 7 or 8 in these?
8: That's the thing. And even, no, he's never going to give you 8. But, like, I'll take 5 1/3 every night from Hunter Brown. Like, from Hunter Brown. That guy's a ghost. Lance McCullers. I would take 5 1/3. 2 runs from Lance McCullers every single start at this stage of his career.
14: Absolutely. Like especially compared to like what we've seen the starts, most of these starts, these recent ones, they've all been terrible. And his last start gives you 2 2/3, gives up 6 earned runs. He's got a 5 earned this year, another 6, another 4. Like a lot of his starts have been super inflated. If he can give you 5 1/3 and give up 2 earned runs, there's 0 complaints with that from Lance McCullers. It keeps your offense in the game. It hands it off to your bullpen that's been better as of late. So yeah, it feels like a high bar still for him, honestly, but
8: it is. I think it's within reach, but it would take something pretty significant.
14: I think it's interesting, like because of the fingernail, like he wasn't throwing the curveball at all last night.
8: Well, he did throw it. He just didn't throw it a lot.
14: Yeah, but like compared to what he used to do, and that was his first start of the season. He didn't throw it very much. Like it doesn't work that well anymore. So like I don't think it's the worst thing for him.
8: Well, I think he throws it to a lot of righties, and the Seattle lineup was just full of lefties. So it was probably a combination of, like, they're left-handed heavy slash it kind of hurts to throw.
14: Yeah.
8: And his other stuff was good. Like, one of the things that I do think that we kind of lose, like, we lose sight of when it comes to Lance McCullers, because we see, like, the velo, we've seen the injuries and all this stuff. Lance McCullers still has a really good sweeper and a really good changeup. Like, you look at the numbers of his sweeper and his changeup, those are plus pitches. Like, they move a lot. So he's throwing a changeup that, you know, has got glove side run, or he's throwing a sweeper rather, he's got a glove side run. He's throwing a changeup that has arm side run. His stuff moves. He just doesn't have a lot of velo anymore, and it's hard for him to control. That's why he strikes out more than a guy per inning. That's why when you look at his baseball savant, his whiff percentage is high, his K percentage is high, because his stuff is still moving. He just doesn't throw hard anymore, and he can't command. But that's why he averages more than a strikeout per inning, because he's hard to hit. And last night, a little better command, all that. Got the punchies. That was good. Gritty effort for Lance. I was happy for him. The guy that I compare him to is kind of like late in career Zach Greinke. Where like Greinke was a dude who was, you know, obviously had elite stuff in his prime and his peak. And in the last few years, especially like, you know, late in his career with the Astros, he became a guy who's sitting 88, 89. Maybe he would touch 90. Maybe he could break glass with a fastball. But it was deception. He was way better at spotting his pitches. Lance McCullers probably had better stuff than Greinke did late in his career, but he has way less command. But that's kind of like his career arc. A guy who once had great stuff, now at this stage of their career, Lance at 32 because of injury, Greinke because of old age in his late 30s, where they kind of have to just, you know, kitchen sink, junk ball, movement, hope you can command.
14: Yeah, and I think, like, and with Lance, like, do you feel like his command, like, where would you put him compared to some of the other guys we've seen in the Astros? Like, do you put him at, like, a elite command guy at his peak? Like, I don't.
8: Lance?
14: Yeah.
8: No, he's never been. He's always been a bad command guy.
14: So it's like, that's why I used to have those outings where, like, he'd be good for 4 innings, but he might throw 85 pitches in it and be done in the game. So, like, asking him to have great command now feels like a reach, but you're right. Like, that's the recipe now. is that when he's on, he can get you five, maybe six innings. And the fact that he got you five and a third on 90 pitches last night feels like a miracle compared to how he's been pitching. So if there was, I think we all cross our fingers and hope it unlocks something, but it also wouldn't shock me if he gives up six in his next start either.
8: No, this is kind of what we're going to expect from Lance McCullers, where, you know, the nights that he has some command, he can get you through five or six, keep you in a ball game, strike out five or six, but he's also going to have the outing where he can command and he gets lit up and, you know, he's lifted before the third. Like, that's where he's at this stage of his career. But yeah, I mean, it is what it is when it comes to Lance McCullers.
14: And really, like, you look at, like, it's because, you know, his two of his last three starts, like at Baltimore, he went six, struck out nine. Then he gives up six earned runs to the Dodgers. So, like, it is the best lineup in baseball. And then he's good last night. So, like, maybe it is trending in a more positive direction if you, like, just look at that as the Dodgers are going to beat anyone when they face them for the most part. So, I'm curious to see, like, if we're on, like, an every other trajectory kind of thing for Lance. Because even if he was doing that, where he's giving you five and a third, two earned runs, or six innings and three earned runs, it's every other start, that would be such a lift for this baseball team. Compared to what they've been getting, honestly, from everyone else.
8: They just haven't got any starting pitching. No, but, I mean, if Lance McCullers can do what he did last night, every single start for the rest of his career, I think he'll be in good shape. So that's cool. Brian King blew a save. That's not cool. Walk to three. But no problem. Brian Abreu came into the game in the 10th, Joe. Kept the man from scoring. Wake up. Brian Abreu. He's back. Brian Abreu's finding his stuff, Joe. Brian Abreu was hitting 96.5 last night, Joe. Brian Abreu had four sliders of 3,000-plus RPM, Joe.
14: Can I ask you a question about Brian King first?
8: Sure.
14: Did you think he was going to launch it over Walker's head, that last out?
8: No. I didn't think they were going to get the out.
14: Yeah.
8: I thought more either, like, it was going to be late or he was going to hit the runner.
14: Yeah, I was just like, I felt like we were going to see the Christian Vasquez throw part two. When he was getting ready to wind that thing up, because it just looked uncomfortable as he was getting up there. But you're right, yeah. Abreu?
8: Snell's man.
14: Good? Abreu's back?
8: He's back.
14: He's got his ERA below 9 now?
8: It's in three digits.
14: Let's go. That's good.
8: He's been on fire ever since everybody's like, get rid of that guy.
14: Yeah, he hasn't given an earned run in his last five appearances.
8: And whenever I say on fire, or I mean like he's, you know, surviving. You know, but yesterday I thought he looked like his command still wasn't good there. He almost hit a dude in the ear, which that looks scary. I wouldn't want to be hit in the head with a Brian Abreu fastball.
14: No.
8: But it also makes, you know, you hear the phrase like effectively wild, like, okay, like you get a fastball at the ear, you jump out of the way, and then Abreu throws a falling off the table slider the very next pitch.
14: Yeah.
8: The dude like waves and misses by like 100 feet. Of course, you get a fastball at 95 at your ear hole, and then you get a slider that falls off the table. What do you think you're going to do? How do you think you're going to look?
14: Not good.
8: That was hilarious to me. He almost hits him in the head with a 95-mile-per-hour eater, and then he comes back with a slider, and the dude had no chance.
14: I mean, that's probably it's the right call there. He's going to be scared for his life.
8: He had no chance. It was probably the ugliest swing of the night, which was hilarious. Although, maybe Jose Altuve batting with the bases loaded the first time. That dude in RBI situations becomes like the most aggressive guy ever. To Altuve's credit, though, he did have two other opportunities, and both were successful. Mm-hmm. He drew a bases loaded walk, and then got a sacrifice fly. But that first at bat with the bases loaded, man, that was painful. But he made up for it, so no issues here.
14: No, I mean Altuve, he's been, he's of all the things in the lineup right now, like of all the bad things that are going on with the Astros, it feels like the bat looks much more, the plate appearances just look more comfortable for him, besides, as you said, that one spot where he's Altuve. It's so Altuve there.
8: So Altuve. Junkie says, you should quit that silly talk. You know the Astros are down 7-1. Could you not pick up my sarcasm?
14: I guess not.
8: Was it not evident? Like, I thought it was pretty clear with my sarcasm. Like, did I not tip my hand? Like, certainly you didn't fall for that.
14: Also, like, it's 7-3.
8: Certainly you didn't fall for that.
14: It
8: was 7-1 when he texted. Yeah, timestamps are important.
14: I know.
8: That's one of my, I hate that actually, what you just did.
14: Why?
8: That triggers me. Because like people don't take into account the time, like the timestamp. Like they'll be like, oh, you know, you're an idiot. Like, okay, well at the time that it was said, it was not an idiotic thing to say. That happened to me yesterday with the Altuve.
14: Well, to be fair, that text came in at 3:05. It was 9 minutes ago. There was a 2-run RBI. So I think sarcasm was happening.
8: But I think that happened after.
14: Maybe it was concurrent.
8: I don't know. I mean, I'd have to go back and like look to see when they scored the runs. I think the texter texted when it was 7-1.
14: Okay.
8: I'm giving him the benefit of the doubt, although I shouldn't because he's being rude.
14: I don't know why you are.
8: He's being rude. Yeah. You know why, though? Because I like to paint an accurate portrayal. I am the one thing that I believe in the most is the truth, Joe.
14: I'm glad you believe in the truth.
8: I will advocate for the truth more than I will advocate for an ally. And I will defend a rival in the sake of truth.
14: You sure? Always?
8: Yeah, I think so.
14: Okay.
8: Yeah, I think so.
14: Just want to clarify. Just make sure we're on the same page.
8: Yeah, I think so. Yeah. Now, do I elaborate the truth at times for the sake of entertainment? Maybe.
14: Yeah. No, but yeah, he did not pick up on your sarcasm at all.
8: It was obvious, right?
14: It was so
8: obvious. Everything is going well in the city.
14: Like, I don't know.
8: Huh?
14: I don't know.
8: Huh?
14: But that's like the bit you guys had for 3+ years about the time of the game. And
8: I never mentioned time of game.
14: No, I know. But I'm saying
8: I never mentioned time of game. Junkie said he was laughing while I was sending that text. All right, next time, give me that /S, bro. It's hard to tell tone through text. Rocky says, let's give Braden Shoemaker a max contract. He kind of ticked me off today, though. She's been awesome. He has been awesome. I did my Cash Him or Trash Him Tuesday, Brian, if you weren't listening. My Cash Him or Trash Him for Shoemaker is that he is a legitimate Major League Baseball utility player. Like, you know, I'm not going to say that the dude's a starting shortstop, but I think that he is a legit utility guy in the big leagues for, like, you know, several years. I think he's carving out a role. He's on fire. What is it, a 9-game hitting streak? Longest current hitting streak in all of baseball? Braden Shoemaker? Gig him. But he made a stupid base running blunder today. Did you see that?
14: I might have been recording when that happened.
8: That's not a strike. He was at second base, one out. They hit a ground ball in front of him. Crawford picked it up, threw it to third, tagged Shoemaker out. Houston challenged the call, which he probably was safe, but it wasn't conclusive. He's out. Bad base running play.
14: Yeah,
8: how many Aggies does it take to know the at you or behind you, huh?
14: Taking a shot at the Aggies.
8: I do like Braden Shoemaker.
14: I do,
8: that was
14: too.
8: A mistake. And it's not going to matter. They're getting hammered today. Which, by the way, our sweats of the day, Astros money line. Thank you, Brian.
18: Joe backed it.
14: Your idea, though.
18: And you can still veto it.
8: We're also on but you guys do this to me. Like, oh, you made a bad soccer bet. You're 5-1 now on soccer.
18: It's because you go rogue.
14: Now let's play a game here, Brian, before Jeremy continues. How many golf bets do you think we have today?
8: I didn't make any today.
18: Oh, really?
8: No,
18: you
8: I didn't
18: promised
8: have time.
18: Like
8: I didn't
18: 10.
8: Have time to I was hoping to, but I didn't have time to prep it. And that was like the last thing on my to-do list. Like, I wasn't going to do that over the sake of the show, you know, and like kids. I wasn't going to, like, let me see who's going to do well in the round one of the Wanamaker, you know. Like, it wasn't high on my priority list. I was hoping to get to it. And I just didn't.
14: Okay, so then what else are we on today?
8: We're on the two that Brian wanted. We're on Astros money line. We're on Athletics Cardinals under 9.5 because by the time that Joe woke up, the line had moved.
14: I was awake. I was just doing.
18: Oh, things. So we lost half a run because Joe couldn't get out of bed.
8: But we got better. But it might work out to
14: awake.
8: Our.
14: I was awake. You didn't need my approval.
8: But it might work out to our advantage because y'all wanted it under 10 at -120. It's under 9.5 at -105. So. That could potentially work to actually it wouldn't work to our
18: benefit. 1-1 in the fifth.
8: Yeah, I mean it would be better either way. Like if it wins, we would win the same amount because whenever it's a minus number, I just bet the number. Like I bet -105 to get 100.
14: Sure.
8: So I would have just bet -120 to get 100. So it might not work into our advantage. The only way it would work into our advantage is if we actually lost it because we're giving up 105 instead of 120 to win 100. So the only way that we would come out ahead. Because you slept late, would be if we lost this. If we lost this bet, which we don't want to happen.
14: This is
8: so we can win a unit no matter what, as long as they stay under 9.5. But Joe, you staying asleep actually would do us a favor if we lose the bet. So it's actually plus EV that you were asleep.
14: Yeah, at like 9:30.
8: Yeah, you're up late.
14: I was awake for the record, but
18: you just didn't want to contribute or respond.
14: I was just doing things. I wasn't looking at my phone.
8: Yeah, he's probably playing video games. Oh, I got to get this NCAA. I got to recruit so we can simulate through week 3 of 2084 in our college football dynasty.
14: No,
18: we're in the playoffs.
14: That was Brian saying that. I was just going to move on.
8: Yeah, ridiculous. 713-780-ESPN. Junkie says, I love you guys, /S. Did I
0: Junkie?
8: Do that right? Yeah, you did that right. That's exactly how you do it. Actually. No, but I like Shoemaker. Shoemaker's cool. Zach Cole had the three-hit game, the walk-off. I like Zach Cole. I don't know if he should ever be batting leadoff, but I like me some Zach Cole. He's a freak, man. He hits the ball. He hits some lasers. He's super fast. He's super strong. He's got a cannon for an arm. You know.
19: Shoo.
8: He does strike out a lot. That's the one thing, you know. He does everything all right, except for the strikeouts, which he strikes out a ton. But Matthews has been playing a little bit better too, Joe. I was on this yesterday. I'm like, hey, this guy's 0 for his last, I think it was 4, 8, 11, 14, 0 for his last 14 going into last night's game, but he'd only struck out three times. And I'm like, you know what? Who cares that he's 0 for 14? The guy's touching the baseball. The guy's putting the ball on the in play. Shout out Atascocita High School. I would have went to Atascocita, but I was too old. And he came through yesterday. He had a good night.
14: Yeah.
8: Multi-hit game.
14: I definitely think, like, he is – you're right. It's a weird thing where he's all these offers, but the fact that he's not striking out a ton, it does feel like a step in the right direction without the results being there. And to where, like, I have no problem with him playing every single day, and I think it's going to lead to conversations even when Jake Myers comes back about how much Bryce Matthews is playing. Like, he's good in the field. He's not striking out a ton. Like, the results aren't there, but I'm good with Bryce Matthews playing every single day. I got no problem with that.
8: No. Well, I mean, it's going to be interesting when Jake comes back. I wonder what they do when Jake comes back.
14: I think it's Jake at first.
8: He's a center fielder, Joe.
14: He'll play right
18: Grandpa
14: away.
18: Jokes today.
14: That's your such a jerk. I think it was really have 2 hours of you today. But then they trade Jake at the deadline and put Bryce back in center field. You just laughing at yourself?
8: You said what? They're going to do what?
14: They'll trade Jake at the deadline and put Bryce back in center.
18: He couldn't hear anything because he was laughing too hard about his grandpa.
8: I was reading King's. King's getting on to us. He says, what kind of to-do list do you need when you only work 3 hours a day? I mean, we do hours. They say that for every hour, and Joe doesn't subscribe to this, but they say for every hour of radio that you do, you should do 2 hours worth of prep for that 1 hour.
14: Spicy brand of today.
8: So we're 3 hours. Mm-hmm. We should do 6 hours of prep, which I think I do, actually. Like, I mean, I probably don't do it, like, in the day of, but just, like, continuously, like, you know, looking at stuff. I probably do that. I probably do 6 hours of prep each day for our 3 hour program.
14: Do you include watching the games in that 6 hours?
8: No, I wouldn't.
14: Okay.
8: You know, I wouldn't, but now that you throw that in, I definitely hit 6 hours.
14: Yeah.
8: Which I do think that counts. For sure that counts. We're talking about the game.
14: Yeah.
8: We're gonna talk about the game for, you know, 70% of what we do.
14: Yeah.
8: Kinger says, hey, ChatGPT, create a rundown for me related to local sports only. Need 12 segments worth. That's how easy this job is. You know what? We might do that tomorrow. Let's see how that goes. ChatGPT, draw me up but we won't do 12 segments because we got Todd Callis on tomorrow. We'll have Mailbag Monday on a Friday. We'll have Bad Take Boulevard. So I'll just have, and then we have Junkie. So really, we only need 8 segments tomorrow.
18: And you're out of 5 anyway.
14: Yeah, you're out of 5.
8: I'm out of 5, so get rid of those 3. That leaves me with 5 segments. Because
14: we'll do all of those besides Junkie while you're with us tomorrow.
8: So I think, look at you guys. You have to work hard. You have to create 3 segment ideas. I'm going to ask ChatGPT for 5 Houston-related sports segments tomorrow. We're going to do those 5 sports segments.
14: Can't wait.
8: Well, one of them's got to be schedule released. So we're down to 4.
14: Yeah, that's true. Yeah, schedule release. Yes, that's one.
8: Oh, baby. Kinger says you don't need prep. AI has that handled. Pay me and I'll show you. I'm not paying you anything, King. But the other thing is you still have to read what it sends you. That's what prep is. Prep is 98% reading. Well, 90. 10% listening, maybe.
14: You think it's that much?
8: I think, yeah, well, for me, I do a bunch of reading, yeah.
14: Oh, see, I like more listening than reading.
8: What do you listen to?
14: Well, like the interviews and stuff.
8: Do you?
14: Yeah.
8: What did Spada say last night?
14: Oh, I didn't listen to that one.
8: Actually, I didn't listen to that one either because I turned the game off as soon as it was over, and then the DVR didn't pick up the post game because the game went too long. So I actually didn't listen to the Spada last night either.
14: Yeah, those are usually – I listen to what they put out on Twitter.
8: Oh, yeah. A lot of times they don't do that, especially after they lose. So you do a lot of the listening, huh?
14: I do more listening than reading.
8: Okay.
14: There's not a lot to read these days.
8: There's plenty. I got 70 tabs I can send you, dog.
18: That came off as reading is hard, Joe.
14: No, it's
8: reading's hard these days.
14: It's there's not a lot of reading content out there. We've
8: Joe,
14: talked about
8: that's this. Not true.
18: Have you been to the internet? There's an endless amount of reading.
14: Okay,
18: content.
14: How many Astros articles do you think were written yesterday?
8: 1, 2, 3, 4, 5.
14: I don't pay for one of them.
18: I mean, ESPN, CBS Sports, The Athletic.
8: I didn't even read the CBS Sports
14: and
8: one.
14: At least 2 of those are the same AP story.
8: Yeah, that's fair.
18: That's fair.
8: That's fair.
14: That all I have to do is I don't need to read that one if I'm watching the game.
8: Kawahara did 2 last night, I think. I think McTaggart had 1. Rome doesn't do 1 every day. He only does it really if he has something to like dog on.
14: Yep.
8: Which was he had something. He did have something yesterday.
14: That was the Emi one, right?
8: Yeah, I can't remember what he wrote about it. There was actually, you know what, I saw some Keith Austin.
18: Oh, he was dogging about the roof yesterday, right?
14: That was a link to an old article.
8: I didn't see that article.
14: It was a link to an old article that he wrote earlier this year.
8: Yeah, I don't think I've read that article, actually. No, he didn't write one yesterday. Never mind. They won, so he didn't write one. He only writes when there's controversy or despair.
18: It's going to be a busy season for him.
8: I know. He's going to be living his best life about that. Although I did see him wearing a Colt 45 hat the other day on social media. Somebody must have sent it to him. No way he bought that. All right, 713-780-ESPN. Yes, there's a game going on right now. Yes, there are bad things going on in the city. Maybe there'll be a late rally to talk about later in the program, though. We'll talk. We'll talk about the game a little bit later, whenever it goes final. But coming up next, I was doing some reading, Joe. This is what the reading really does well for you.
14: Sure.
8: Is that a lot of times it leads to segment ideas. Like, it leads to thought. You know what reading is to the mind? It's exercise to the body.
14: Good to know. I'll do more of that.
8: So I was doing some reading
19: today. Is that accurate?
8: And I was reading this article, even, and it got me thinking, Joe. What if the Texans have a Goff Stafford trade situation on their hands here pretty soon? Huh? What if they have that on their hands here? 713-780-ESPN, HRNP listener line. You can watch along. You can roast us like Kinger is doing, so you guys only work 3 hours a day. Twitch.tv/ESPN975.
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8: yeah, he works
20: in
8: 0
20: his underwear,
8: hours a day.
20: Living in his mother's basement.
8: Works 0 hours a day. YouTube, ESPN Houston, the professionals are in there. 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I didn't do a TikTok today. I might have to get on that. 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Joe's at Joe George Radio. Brian's at Sack by BMAC. I'm at Jeremy Branham. 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
2: He's Joe, I'm Jeremy, 713-780-ESPN, keep from LA, football talk nice. Yeah, but you have to hold on a little bit. We got some text. Junkie says going, U of H baseball game Junkie. This weekend. Any suggestions on how to entertain myself during the game, Jay Bone? Well, aside from watching the game, Landon Harrison's a beast. You can throw peanuts at me. That'd be fine. Just come on. Usually it's the other way where the broadcasters throw the peanuts to the fans in the seventh inning stretch. You can just throw peanuts at us. That sounds fun, right?
3: I mean, as long as they got a good aim, then yeah.
2: Yeah, hopefully they're not like Mike Burrows hanging an 0-2 slider. Unlucky. Pete, sarcasm aside, this Astro team stinks. Got a clown GM and a clueless manager to that must go. Milo's rolling over in his grave. Y'all ever have a UFC segment? Yeah. Occasionally. I mean, we talked about Ronda Rousey and Gina Carano yesterday.
3: We talked about Joshua Van on Monday.
2: Yeah, he's going to be on the program. On the well, not our program. He's going to be on with the John and Lance program with Raheel tomorrow, right?
3: I think so.
2: The entire station is going to be at East River 9, by the way. A little road show tomorrow. So come hang out with all of us. Noon to 3, we got a little Kunk and Mapes.
3: Yes, we do. You threw me off with the way you said his name there.
2: That's what he goes by. Having to talk about Astros losing every day sounds tough to me. No sarcasm. We'll be all right. We'll survive.
3: Yeah, we'll
2: like
3: be
2: Dana
3: okay.
2: said.
3: They'll become less irrelevant as the summer goes on.
2: How early do you get to the station before the show? I usually get there about 15 minutes early. That way I can meditate before the program.
3: I'm usually here between 12 and 1.

0: wearing your other hat.
1: Yeah.
0: A junkie, you would have missed out on sitting, though, if you went to Atascocita. Good point. That was transitional for me. People who include fluent in sarcasm in their social media bios are generally the least funny people you'll ever see in your life. I agree. I've never seen anybody that does that, though. Or at least I don't know anybody that does that.
1: Yeah, not off the top of my head. I can't think of any, but I would tend to agree.
0: Mm-hmm. I hope ChatGPT hallucinates the entire rundown so they're just doing a show based on info that's completely made up. A junkie, gross Ronda Rousey. I mean, she's fighting this weekend. Big card coming up. Big card. Gina Carano and Ronda Rousey. Everybody's going to be watching. All right, 713-780-ESPN. I was having this thought, Joe. I was reading an article today.
1: Mm-hmm.
0: You should try it sometime. But I was reading an article today, and I had an epiphany. Not that it's going to happen and not that it's imminent, but I was wondering to myself, after reading something about Jalen Hurts, they're like, oh, the Eagles could fall out of favor with him. You know, we'll see what kind of year he has, but they could potentially move on, do money, blah, blah, blah, blah, blah. And I go, I wonder if the Houston Texans could find themselves in a Matt Stafford and Jared Goff situation, where Matt Stafford in this scenario is Jalen Hurts, and Jared Goff in this scenario is C.J. Stroud.
1: Okay, so you're getting – so it was – I don't think you're getting two firsts, right, for C.J.?
0: No, well, you would have to include the first here. You would have to be the team attaching picks. Like, if you're trading Stroud for Hurts, you're the team that's adding picks.
2: Yeah, that's the reverse then.
0: Yeah, no. You're the Jared Goff.
2: Yeah, but it was – but the Lions got Goff in two picks.
0: Right. The Eagles would be getting Goff in two picks.
2: Oh, yeah.
0: Stafford would be Hurts, and Stroud would be Goff. You would have to trade Stroud and picks to the Eagles for Jalen Hurts.
1: You know, I see where you're going. You think the value is like, what do you think you'd have to actually include to get Hurts?
0: I don't think it'd be as significant as what Los Angeles had to include to get Stafford.
1: Yeah.
0: Like, it depends on their year, right? And I'm not saying you're making this trade tomorrow. I think it happens after the season. And in both cases, both teams might have to be disgruntled with their quarterback. Like, Hurts, maybe, or Hurts could be disgruntled with the team. It could be that as well. Where Hurts is like, I'm disgruntled with Philly. I don't like this Nick Sirianni. I want out of Philadelphia. It could be Philly kind of turning on Hurts. Where, like, you know, maybe they're not winning games, but Hurts had a solid season. And then Stroud's just mediocre, right? Like, in that case, there could be a spot where the Houston Texans are looking, because they haven't given an extension in this scenario, and they haven't in real life either. Maybe that's coming later this offseason, where they think they can elevate their quarterback play by trading Stroud in a pick or two to another team for what they consider a better quarterback, much like the Rams did.
1: Yeah, I think it's actually it's a really interesting idea of like what happens with Jalen Hurts this year, because there's been so many offensive coordinators. They keep changing time and time again. If they fall short this year, and look, it feels like in 16 days or whatever, they're going to trade A.J. Brown to the New England Patriots, and they're going to be relying on Devonta Smith and a rookie in Mekhi Lemon to really be the guys, along with Dallas Goedert, and you know, obviously they still have Saquon. But if they fall short of their expectations this year, I do think, like, is Jalen Hurts going to be an Eagle next year? It's going to be one of the main conversations of the offseason. My guess is going to be the answer to that is going to be no. So I do think if you're looking for a Stroud, you know, a Stafford Goff like trade, that Jalen Hurts is a great place to start. I'll be honest, I think that'd be a bad idea for the Texans.
0: Oh, I completely disagree. This junkie's on your side. Hurts is not an upgrade over CG. I completely disagree. I think Jalen Hurts is far superior than CJ Stroud.
1: What happens when he stops running because he keeps getting hurt?
0: He's still an accurate quarterback that throws a good amount of touchdowns and interceptions.
1: Yeah, I don't know. It's gone so bad in like two of the last three seasons with offensive coordinators that I have a hard time looking at these situations and saying, like, is it Hurts or is it the OC? And at first I would always go, it's the OC, because then it is incredible. He wins the Super Bowl, but then it changes again and he has another down year. Like, I cannot get a read on the quality of quarterback that Jalen
0: What's Hurts his down is. Year though? 18 touchdowns, 5 picks, and a 12-3 record? Yeah. 23 touchdowns, 15 picks, and an 11-6 record? Like, what is his down year?
1: I think having two games where you don't complete a pass in the second half is just, it's awful quarterback
0: play. Well, they got weather up there.
1: Well, if one of those they had weather. They it weather. Was nice for when they played Tampa Bay earlier in the season.
0: That was early in the season. Hurts plays his best football late in the year.
1: He does. Like, I would be willing to do that if none of the severe draft capital came into play. I do not think attaching a first-round pick to C.J. Stroud to get Jalen Hurts is a good idea.
0: I mean, I think, look, again, this is a year away. Like, I'm not saying this is tomorrow, so we're going to have a lot of information between now and then. Let's just say they took their average year. Let's say that Jalen Hurts has his average year next year, and C.J. Stroud has his average year next year. I would not be opposed to trading C.J. Stroud in a late first-round pick for Jalen Hurts. Would not be opposed to it whatsoever. I think Jalen Hurts knows how to play the position better. I think he's more of an accurate passer. He's a winner, obviously. He's won way more football games. He's gone deeper in the playoffs. He's done it in a city where they turn on you pretty quick. I would do that in a heartbeat.
1: He represented his team still when they were in the World Series. Appreciate that.
0: Yeah, he's wearing the Houston Astro hat.
1: I like Hurts. I just don't like he wouldn't be at the top of my list of if I was trying to make a similar trade to what the Rams and the Lions
0: it's going
1: to
0: be hard, but people at the top of your list wouldn't be attainable.
1: Jared Goff's attainable.
0: Yeah, that's not nearly – that. I would not love that.
1: I think Jared Goff and the offense that they're trying to run with the run game they're trying to do would work just as well, honestly.
0: Just as well as what?
1: As Hurts, like, if not better.
0: Mm.
1: Like, yeah. I really, like, I don't think, like...
0: I think Hurts is a dog. I think he's a gamer. I think Jared Goff is deer in the headlights a lot of times.
1: I want to see what Jalen looks like this year, too, with, like, as the offensive line continues to get worse. Like, his best football, he's played with by far the best offensive line in the NFL. Like, I'm just not sure it translates here with the weaknesses there are on this team. I don't know. Like, I like the idea of it. I'm not sure, like, including draft picks in this. I don't know if the Texans come out on the positive side of this deal. I don't think they're that.
0: I mean, that's our impasse, though, right? I think that Jalen Hurts would be a lot better for the Houston Texans than C.J. Stroud would be for the Houston Texans. Now, the things that Stroud has over Hurts, he's got the youth. I would even give him potential, right? Like, a lot of people don't hit their potential. I think C.J. Stroud's potential is pretty high, whereas Jalen Hurts is playing probably at his potential. Like, there's probably not a whole lot more that Jalen Hurts can get to, where Stroud can get there, but it's a risk, obviously, because sure. What if he never does? I think Hurts playing at a higher level than Stroud right now. Like, if you just said, what level are they playing at on a scale of 1 to 10, I think Jalen Hurts is playing at a 7 or 8. I think Stroud's playing at, like, a 5.
1: Fair.
0: Maybe a 6.
1: Yeah.
0: Now, if you went, like, what is their potential? Okay, well, Hurts is probably a 7 or 8, where Stroud might be an 8 or a 9, you know? But does he ever get there? Then you have the contract stuff, which currently Stroud's on a way better contract. But that's going to change really, really soon. Mm-hmm. Like, there's already been noise about, like, okay, you know, Stroud's camp might not love that he hasn't gotten an extension. And, you know, you got some, you know, talking heads that aren't, you know, that knowledgeable when it comes to ball. Like, oh, they should have paid Stroud before Anderson. And if, you know, if I were Stroud, I'd be mad. That noise only gets louder next year. Like, if he doesn't get extended, he's going into next offseason with only the fifth-year option. So, like, the contract stuff is advantageous for C.J. Stroud today. I don't think it is next year.
1: Yeah, no, I agree. I didn't realize how bad the dead cap situation was for Hurts' contract. It's brutal. Like, that would get complicated, I think, within, like, the numbers. I don't know how it changes when you trade him, but, like, it looks like post-June 1st next year, it'd be $85 million cap hit. Like, that'd be hard to see the Eagles moving off of that for a quarterback they got to pay. But I get why the Texans would do it at the same time. You know, if they fall below expectations this year, like while I don't love the idea of Jalen Hurts for CJ as the guy you're getting in return, I do think like the home run kind of move that you're trying to make there is well justified with how good this defense and roster actually is, if it's your quarterback that's ultimately holding you back.
0: Yeah, I'm a fan of Hurts. Think he's a winner. I think he's a good quarterback. I think he fit in perfectly to this style of team. Junkies has some ideas. 713-780-3776. And look, this isn't imminent. Like, this is a year away. Do the Texans potentially have a Stafford-Goff situation on their hands? 713-780-3776. Jeremy and Joe, ESPN 97.5. And 97.9 HD2. 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Deadline's tomorrow, too, by the way. 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
2: Hey, Joe. I'm Jeremy. 713-780-ESPN, HRMP listener line. Hurts is not an upgrade over CJ, says one junkie. Rocky, my opinion,
3: junkie?
2: The quarterback class is too good to give up valuable picks, and that's if they admit they need to move on. No way CJ could handle the Philly fans. Hurts would also seem to fit the smash-mouth running style the Texans seem to be going for. I'm with you. I'll pull that plug right now. Hartz has all the experience behind him. I mean, you know he is a step above. Another junkie, CJ on Eagles would be a better quarterback than Hurts. They have a better O-line, better receivers, better running backs. I'd take rookie over Hurts if we had to slap a first onto CJ. Get off Goff, says somebody else.
4: I didn't like that take.
2: Could you imagine CJ in Philly? He would cry like a little girl. Let's not be offensive to girls now. Come on. Brian does enough of that. Let's not offend girls. 713-780-3776. I agree with Hurts. He keeps his composure better than Stroud. I'd rather a touchdown less a game than a four turnover game. I do think that Hurts takes care of the ball pretty well.
4: Agreed.
2: He's only had one year where he's had double-digit interceptions. He will put the ball on the turf a little bit, which isn't ideal, you know. Because I like to take care of the football. What's weird about it, though, I'm trying to pull up the numbers to back up what I'm saying, because I'm pretty sure that while he puts the ball on the ground a decent amount, like they don't lose a lot of them for some reason. Like it's kind of weird.
4: Yeah, I see. I mean, he only had one season with over 10 interceptions.
2: That's what I just said.
4: Sorry.
5: Yeah, he did.
4: I was being distracted.
2: Literally
4: by you
2: the
4: being,
2: exact.
4: I was being distracted by you being so rude to Brian.
2: I wasn't being rude to Brian. I was calling it like it is. If that just means rude, sorry. Sorry about it. He was being mean to that girl from the Woodlands that won the state championship.
4: Oh, that's right. I forgot about
5: that. I was being mean to your tip of the cap, not to her, for the record.
2: I mean, he was kind of mean to her, saying that she didn't deserve to be having her hat tipped.
5: I mean, that came from you mocking mine. You shot first.
2: I think I mocked your second.
5: I doubt it.
2: I'm usually a counterpuncher. They call me Mayweather.
5: Yeah, but you get to go first because if I jump in, I get crushed.
4: But to your point,
2: well, like, I certainly stacked the deck. There's no doubt about that.
4: From every single year, 2020 to 2024, Jalen Hurts fumbled nine times each of those seasons.
2: Were they lost though? Because
4: no,
2: I think
4: no.
2: He put it on the ground, but they didn't lose them.
4: No,
2: which is also
4: like,
2: what I said.
4: Every year, it was like two or three that were recovered.
2: Yeah, he didn't lose a lot of them for whatever reason.
4: Like last year it was eight fumbles, but only three were recovered.
2: Yeah, it's so weird.
4: Yeah,
2: like, I don't know why
4: it's
2: that way, but it maybe he's got a horseshoe up his butt.
4: The year before it was 9-2.
2: Here's something else that Jalen Hurts does that we haven't really discussed either. He solves your goal line issues.
4: He does.
2: He solves your goal line issues.
4: He sure does.
2: He is way better in the red zone than C.J. Stroud. He's way better on the goal line than C.J. Stroud.
4: Yeah, just they're going to trade for Jalen Hurts, and then the next day they're going to ban the tush push.
2: That would suck.
5: He'd still be way better than Stroud at the goal line, without the tush push.
2: Didn't the Texans say they weren't going to vote for it? Or vote against it, and then they voted against it? I think they did.
4: Right.
2: I think Casario was being a hardo about it. Like, why would you reinvent the rules? Like, if they're really good at it, they should stay really good at it. But then, I think when they actually cast the vote, it was against the tush push.
4: I think you're right.
2: Yeah. It was kind of weird, which, you know, that maybe they're going to vote for it now because they're going to acquire Jalen Hurts next offseason. Junkie, Hurts is a double threat. Goff and Stroud is not. Fair. To Joe's point, how much longer does that last as Hurts gets older? That's a totally fair point. Another junkie. With Stroud still
3: junkie?
2: In contract, why would the Texans give him an extension? He's gotten worse every year since his rookie year. Why not let the contract play out, see what he does in a true contract year? It would be insane if he sucks it up again and the Texans save millions not giving him an extension. Yeah, we're on your side. This show is pro don't give Stroud an extension. Mm-hmm. Maybe the biggest pro don't give Stroud an extension of any show in Houston. Actually, I don't know. I don't listen to the other shows. But I imagine at least one station, you know.
4: Wants to pay CJ $60 million?
2: Probably.
4: Yeah.
2: Or at least, like, hey, he's the best. Yeah. Yeah, I mean, this show's anti-paying Stroud money. Like, if he has a huge year next year, he doesn't have to have a huge year. If he has a top seven-ish quarterback season, I'm pro giving him a contract then. But I'm nowhere near giving him a contract yet.
4: Yeah.
2: I don't want to end up like Tua.
4: No, the only contract I would give him, he's never going to sign. That's the problem. Like, I would do $30 million a year, $35 million a year, but he ain't signing that.
2: Yeah. Not being sarcastic, while I do think Hurts is a more accurate QB, I would like to see what the percentages are of completions to his running backs and receivers. He doesn't throw a lot to Barkley. You'd be surprised how little Barkley catches passes out of the backfield.
5: I don't know that he's that much more accurate, though, to be honest. I know CJ's had some really bad moments, but I think there's more decision-making than actually accuracy, because you look at things like off-target throws, on-target throw percentage, bad throw percentage.
2: There we go.
5: Well, I mean, that's how you grade accuracy, is it not? I mean, either CJ is just ahead or just below. Like, they're pretty much dead even.
2: Well, okay. If you're talking about, like, the true attribute of putting the football where you want to put it, I do think that Stroud is more accurate of a passer. Or I don't want to say that because it makes it sound like I think he's more accurate whenever he throws a football in an NFL game. I think if you had a skills competition, C.J. Stroud would hit the targets better than Jalen Hurts would hit the targets. I will concede that. I think that Jalen Hurts makes better decisions, which increases his completion percentage, which I think you were kind of saying the same thing.
5: Yeah, kind of. It's just like you look at some of the admittedly nerdy stats like bad throw percentage or on-target throw percentage. There's really no difference between the two.
2: Yeah, if you look at completion percentage, Hurts is about 6 percentage points better than Stroud. So about even.
5: Yeah, I think a lot of people view that more as decision-making than actual physical accuracy.
2: Saying the same thing. Yeah, I'm with you. Like, if you just put C.J. Stroud and Jalen Hurts in, you know, T-shirt and shorts and no one's rushing them and it's outside the confines of a football game, I think C.J. Stroud would hit the target better than Jalen Hurts. I have no doubt there about that. Even if you want to put it in the confines of a game. But I think once you make decision-making a part of it, I think that's where Jalen Hurts passes him.
4: Yeah.
2: And a lot of people would be like yards per attempt and all that. You know, it's dead even. The yards per attempt for C.J. Stroud over his career, 7.5. You know what it is for Jalen Hurts? 7.5.
4: I did not think that would be exactly the same there.
2: Yards per completion. Jalen Hurts, 11.6. C.J. Stroud, 11.7. And then also keep in mind that C.J. Stroud had a huge year one, and it's dipped in those categories in year two and year three. So it's a little skewed, I think.
4: No, it definitely is. I mean, and Jalen's numbers, like, for the most part, are, I'm guessing they're pretty even, like, year to year for him. Like, I don't think he's had, like, massively, like, compared to C.J.'s first year versus the next 2 years. Like, I think, like, he's got increasingly better, but I don't think there's these, like, this massive peak and then huge drops.
2: I mean, he finished second in MVP in 22.
4: For sure.
2: That's a pretty high peak.
4: Well, in terms of, like, stats. But, like, to the Texas point, I was just looking this up. Saquon Barkley only had 50 targets last year.
2: Yeah, they don't throw to him a whole lot.
4: Yeah, and I know CJ wasn't the quarterback all last year, but that's less combined than Woody Marks and Nick Chubb last year by 6.
2: Even the year that Saquon went nuts, his first year in Philly, he only had 33 catches.
4: Yeah, it's not like
2: 43 targets.
4: Yeah, it's like I think it was like he had like 93 targets his rookie year.
5: Because running quarterbacks, instead of dumping it off, they
4: run.
5: They run. Yeah.
2: Yeah. Yeah.
5: That's true for a lot of guys like Hurts.
2: Yeah. I also want to say that Hurts is more durable. I know he misses a rare game here and there. Their games missed is probably pretty similar. Like Stroud missed 3 last year, none 24, 2 his rookie year. Last year, Hurts missed 1. He missed 2 the year before that. But he's just, like, built stronger. You know what I mean? Like,
4: yeah,
2: I trust him to stay healthy over a Stroud.
4: Well, and even, like, so I think it was 24, he got hurt and, like, I think, like, dislocated his shoulder or, like hurt it severely. And he ended up playing in the playoffs, banged up.
2: Oh, this is a good point from a texter. Yeah, he's a gamer, man. I love Jalen Hurts. I would be so over the moon. I'd be gung-ho. This is a good point by this texter that we hadn't brought up. Jalen plays outside. It's a big difference. That's a great point.
5: Sure.
2: Like, and I get that it's only half the games for Stroud, right? The other half maybe – well, not even the other half because you go to Indy, they're inside as well. Jacksonville usually has good weather, whereas you're playing Philly's division. You know, Washington, New York, you could have some really bad weather games. That's a good point. I do think that would have to be factored in. You know, Jalen's completion percentage probably takes a little bit of a jump if he were playing a Texan schedule than an Eagle schedule.
5: If I can go back to the injury like debate between the two of them real quickly, I would throw in the favor of acquiring Hurts. I kind of think we are one more concussion away from having Tua conversations about CJ with the amount of games he's missed the last 2 years, whereas Hurts, you don't have that concern currently.
4: Totally agree.
2: He would have, if he has a concussion this year, not that we're rooting for it, obviously, it would be his third concussion in 4 years.
4: And that would be very bad.
2: It may be his fourth concussion in 4 years because I think he got concussed in the Denver game in his rookie year and they hit it.
4: Yeah, I agree.
2: I mean, he was wobbling.
4: Yeah, Hurts' injuries are more shoulders and from his running, but not because he runs, but he protects himself pretty well. Like at least with his head compared to what. And CJ, I mean, like,
2: I think so. I don't watch him that closely when he runs, you know.
4: I don't think he's had like a major concussion issues. I just think I don't see him getting banged up in the way that CJ has.
2: I would love this, guys. I'm going to try to will it into existence. A junkie says, yeah, but Stroud plays with a broken roof. That's a good point. That's a great point.
3: That's a great point.
2: A third confirmed concussion coming up. Maybe he's not saying coming up. Maybe I think he had one at Ohio State, I think. All right, 713-780-ESPN. Schedules are coming out today, guys. What do you look for or like in a schedule release? Huh? What does it for you whenever you watch these schedules release, the show at 7, and then all these leaks that have come out as well? 713-780-3776. Jeremy and Joe, ESPN 97.5 and 97.9 HD2.
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2: Oh, by the way, Kamari Lassiter joining the program at 5 o'clock. Joe mentioned that. Was it yesterday you mentioned that?
4: Yep.
2: Okay, we might do that. Yeah, Kamari, though, he said that he'd only do the show whenever I'm not around. He caught wind of what happened with Laramie and I, and that's why Kamari will be joining us at 5 o'clock today.
4: Yep, when you leave.
2: Make sure you tune in, 5 o'clock. Kamari Lassiter of your Houston Texans will be joining.
3: Go Texans.
2: I think it's a little unfair that the Lassiter situation is still catching up to me, considering he's no longer on the team.
4: Yeah, it's part of it. You start drama, he's going to live with you.
2: Yeah, but he'll be on at 5. Yeah, and it's going to be a big day for the Houston Texans today. What do you look for or like in a schedule release? London call. You know, the Texans are going to London.
4: They are.
2: They're going to take on the Jaguars. Did you see Cal McNair? They issued a press release with Cal McNair. You know what makes me sad is he didn't get a video, Cal McNair saying this.
4: I know.
2: It was only written. That's not nearly as fun. But I guess it would go something like this. We're proud. Actually, Brian should probably do it. We're proud to return to London.
4: Your Cal sucks.
2: I know. I'm not good at impersonations.
5: You want me to read this press release?
2: Can you do a cow?
5: I don't know. I guess we can find out.
4: All right, Brian, you're up.
2: Give it a shot.
5: Let's find out on the fly. We are proud to return to London in the iconic Wembley Stadium this season. No?
2: It's too normal.
4: That's too normal.
2: Too normal. Can somebody call? Can we get a cow on a mobile? Where you at, Milo? 713-780-ESPN.
15: That's such a good question.
2: Yeah, but he said we're proud to return to London in the iconic Wembley Stadium. It doesn't even matter what he said. It only matters when we hear him. But they're happy they're going. A lot of stuff is coming out about the leaks. Texans,
4: yeah.
2: Jacob had this. He's been the one that's keeping up with this. Apparently, there's already been like 8 leaks on the Houston Texans schedule. There's a lot of leaks on the Houston Texans schedule. The first two, they're actually going to start out at home. If these leaks are true. Because like I was reading stuff that they were going to like start off on the road. So who knows if these leaks are true. But his running list as of right now. As the Texans opening, actually, it's got the full schedule now.
4: Yeah, he's got the full schedule.
2: He's got the full schedule on this now. He's got the Texans opening against the Bills, which Josh Allen sucks. He's got the Texans playing the Bengals in Week 2 at home, at Indy in Week 3. You don't even need to watch the schedule show. He's got the Texans playing the Cowboys at home in Week 4, so 3 of the first 4 at home. Then back-to-back road games at Tennessee, at Jacksonville. That's the game in London, right?
4: Duval. It is, yeah.
2: He's got Week 7 Giants. They don't get a bye week after their London game?
4: Apparently not.
2: Maybe that's a mix-up. Have they? Like,
4: I
5: maybe he just doesn't have the bye week, and he's just listing the games in bye. Order.
2: It says Week 8. No, he's got it week by week.
4: Yeah, he's got Week 8 bye. That would sucks. Be...
2: We'll see if it's actually true. Maybe he's got those flipped around.
4: Yeah.
2: But what he has is Week 7 at home against the Giants after the Wembley game. He's got Week 8 bye, Week 9 at the Chargers, Week 10 at the Browns, Week 11 Thursday Night Football at home against the Colts, Week 12 Baltimore at home, Week 13 at Pittsburgh on Sunday Night Football, Week 14 at Washington, Week 15 home for Jacksonville, Week 16 at Philly on Christmas Eve, Week 17 at Green Bay, and the Week 18 at Tennessee. That week 13 through 17 stretch is kind of ridiculous. 4 or 5 games on the road?
4: Yeah, that's a lot.
2: I wonder. This can't be right.
4: That's what I want. Like,
2: I'm gonna screen grab this.
4: Yeah, because I mean, I think the one thing you look for is bye weeks, especially when you're traveling internationally. If they play in London in Week 6, and then yes, they're playing at home in Week 7. That's tough. Like, not getting that bye week after.
5: There's no chance that's true.
2: Has that ever happened? Like, I'm not that familiar with, like, team schedules after they've played in London. I know they try to give them a bye whenever they play internationally. Has there ever been a team ever that has played internationally and then the very next week they played a game?
5: I don't think so.
4: I bet you. I'm sure there has.
5: I think that's isn't that just a flat-out rule?
2: I thought that was a rule. Or at least, like, a principle.
4: Yeah, my guess is, like, I think that's something that they just typically do. I don't know if it's a flat rule, because it should be. Like, if you're going to travel, like, you should get the next week a bye. Like, it would make way more sense to get the Texans their bye in Week 7 versus Week 8. But if this is the case, like, that's a tough stretch.
2: ChatGPT says it happens kind of often. The first team that had it happen was the Colts in 16. They played Jacksonville in London in Week 4, then they played again in Week 5. The Colts, though, requested the later bye. I wonder if the Texans might have requested later bye, but only 1 week later.
4: Yeah, because it's closer to the halfway point of the season.
2: Since then, several other teams have skipped the post-Euro bye, so I guess they asked these teams.
4: if they
2: the NFL want now lets teams choose whether to take the bye immediately after an international game.
4: Interesting. So that'd be the Texans call. Okay.
2: Yeah, but it doesn't feel like you're getting a huge advantage if you're just doing it the next week.
4: Yeah, no, it doesn't. It feels like if you want that bye week, it might as well be week 7 after the game versus after week 8.
2: Like, I could see, like, okay, we don't want the week 7 bye because we want week 11, you know?
5: Who's the opponent when they get back from London?
4: The Giants.
5: Maybe they just think the Giants suck. They don't need the bye.
2: I don't think they would do that, though. Respect the opponent.
5: It's slash ass.
2: All that. And maybe the fact that it's like a home game, you can kind of like ease your way into the bye. I don't know. That's weird. That's weird to me. But that week 13 through 17 stretch feels weird, too. 4 of 5 games on the road?
4: Yeah.
2: And that feels a little bit like an anomaly as well.
4: Yeah, 2 of them primetime games. Like so 4 of your last 6 games on the road to end the season. Like,
5: but you start with home 4 or 5, so if you're going to have that, you got to have the reverse.
4: I guess it balances out, but I'd rather it be flipped, honestly.
2: I'd rather not play 4 or 5 at home and or the road.
5: Same.
2: Yeah, I don't like that part.
4: Well, it's actually 3 or 4 at home to start the season. Because then it's back-to-back road games, week 5 and 6.
2: It said ChatGPT says it's uncommon, but it happens almost every season because of scheduling quirks, stadium conflicts, international games, or bye-week placement.
4: Well, I mean, as they expand this, this is probably the reality, honestly. As they keep adding these international games, there are going to be teams that get screwed. So, like, the Texans come out the short end of this on both sides, kind of, because Jacksonville's there for 2 weeks, and then you don't get a bye coming out of it. So it's really kind of 2 disadvantages there, honestly.
2: You're also on the road before you go to London. I don't know if that's good or bad. I wonder if they'll just leak because they're at Nashville. They're at Tennessee week 5. I wonder if they'll just go to London from there. I imagine, I don't know.
4: Yeah, because each team's different. This will be D'Amico's first time doing this. So it'll be his call on when they leave. But I would think that you just would rather leave right away. But some teams still get there on like Friday. And they're only there for 2 days.
2: Yeah, some teams will just go like a normal, like they might go a day early, but not like the whole week.
4: Yeah.
2: Teams have different schools of thought on it. Yeah. This is, I don't love this schedule if this is accurate.
4: Yeah, the you're right. The end there is just, it's brutal.
2: And I think I'm more bothered by the 4 road games in 5 weeks than I am the play a game straight from London.
4: Yeah, and you know, especially because like the back end of the season, like there's also some. I mean, Eagles, Packers, I mean, Jags, Eagles, Packers, 3 in a row is that's a good stretch of football, and 2 of those being road games. That's like Eagles, Packers on the road, and one's a Thursday night game. But you're also that means they're coming off a short week versus Jacksonville, versus as you go into the Eagles game, and then you go on the road to play the Packers. Like the end of the season, they're not doing the Texans any favors with that stretch there.
2: Yeah, I mean, even if you start from week 12 and you're looking at Baltimore at home, like that's a team that should be a playoff team.
4: Mm-hmm.
2: Pittsburgh was a playoff team last year. You're playing there. Commanders were in the NFC Championship 2 years ago. You're playing there. Jacksonville, at home week 15. Then you're at Philly. Should be a playoff team. Week 17, you're at Green Bay. Should be a playoff team.
4: Yeah.
2: That is rough.
4: Yeah, that's a brutal stretch.
2: That
4: football.
2: Week 12 through 17 is brutal. Maybe even week 11 if the Colts are any good.
4: Yeah.
2: Oh, that's Thursday night, so you get like kind of a mini bye there. That's brutal.
4: Yeah, well, it looks like. So then they got 3 primetime games this year? 2 Thursday nights and a Sunday night? No Monday night football this season for the Texans?
2: That's interesting. Maybe one of those late games will get flexed. Maybe that Packers game will get flexed.
4: Why? Yeah, but like, they have to do the Steelers. It has to be one of the primetime games.
5: I mean, I guess Christmas Eve would kind of technically be a primetime game.
4: It's Thursday night football.
5: Oh, that's Thursday night football? Yeah. Okay.
2: Yeah. I also saw that they're going to play the Wednesday before Thanksgiving, weren't they? No. I'm confusing that with the Christmas Eve. Yeah, I don't love the schedule. I hope that Texans Jacob's wrong. I hope these leaks are no good. I hope these leaks are wrong. I have it screen grabbed, so if he deletes it, I still have it screen grabbed. See how maybe he'll be on Bad Take Boulevard tomorrow. Although he's just gathering information. It's not his take.
4: Yeah, it's more the nerding on NFL website or Twitter account. That seems to just have everything.
2: Are they usually accurate?
4: Yeah. They're usually pretty good.
2: Huh.
4: I mean, Jordan Schultz yesterday tweeted out like 15 games.
2: I know.
4: Like, I know why they do this big schedule release, but it all gets out. And, like, besides it being like a funny video, we've seen multiple teams their full schedules now at this point. Like, I don't think there's even questions for most teams.
5: Why even do the show at this point? Doesn't it feel like kind of a way? Like, who's going to tune into it when we get this amount of the schedule leaked before the show.
4: I mean, there are a lot of people who aren't on Twitter, to be fair.
5: Yeah. I guess what else were they going to air in May?
4: And, like, it's going to be a rating success for them. Like, I don't,
5: there was a time when you would tune into it because the schedule leaks weren't out like they are now. But at this point, like, there's no reason for me to tune in tonight.
4: Yeah, everything is out there. Like, there are very, like, you look at the, in the division, on this Nerding on NFL grid that he put together, the Titans are the only team with blanks on their schedules. And it's two of them. So it's a 50-50 guess of which games those are. Like, the Jacksonville, Indy, and Houston schedule is all out already this year. So, like, it's a complete waste of time. Like, at this point, is the Texans video going to be funny tonight?
2: Yeah. We'll see what happens here. All right, what do you look for in a schedule release? What does it for you? 713-780-3776, Jeremy and Joe, ESPN 97.5 and 97.9 HD2.
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2: Justin Thomas has moved into a tie of the lead. So has Corey Connors. Thomas, Connors, Kamer, Isa Satuni, Witulo, Jaeger, and Podgitter all at 3-under. Seven golfers at 3-under, chasing for the Wanamaker. Dana Brown, tied for 8th place, one shot off the lead at 2-under. Jasper says, because we're having, Joe and Brian are having Kamari Lassiter on at 5. Lassiter said he couldn't go do it before 5. Or while I was on the air, just convenient, I'm going to have to leave today. But Jasper says, as a professional smack talker, having your absence being the only requirement for a high-profile guest is an honor, in my opinion. Better to be hated than to be unknown. That's sure. A good point.
3: That's a good point. I agree with that, Jasper.
2: Appreciate you talking some sense into things, Jasper. I appreciate that. Junkie, the current Houston Texans team reminds me of the Baltimore team with Dilfer. If CJ can just manage the games, they could even be a Super Bowl contender. Yeah, about that. Not really his thing.
3: It's not.
2: He's first one to tell you too. He says he's not a what does he say? He's not a game manager. He's a game changer or something like that. Yeah,
4: that's what he said. He did change the game against New England.
2: He's absolutely right. Do you see C.J. Stroud caught a stray yesterday on the Christian Vasquez play?
3: Yeah, he did.
2: Barstool, they posted the video. If nobody watched the Astros game yesterday, Christian Vasquez came up trying to throw a base runner that was trying to steal second out. And he came up and just, like, it slipped out of his hands, and he threw it up the first base line. And, like, Christian Walker had to go field it in foul territory. Like, it was the strangest throw I've ever seen a catcher make on an attempt to throw a runner trying to steal out. And Barstool posted the video and said, like, oh, I didn't realize C.J. Stroud played baseball or something like that.
3: Yeah, I didn't know C.J. Stroud played for the Astros now.
2: Yeah, it's ridiculous. Junkie, nah. People were like offended by that though. Like Stressens was like lost his mind. He's like, "This is unprofessional." It's like, bro.
4: Imagine just saying that about Barstool.
2: It's a sarcastic account, man.
4: Come on,
2: like,
4: man.
3: Also, fun. Sorry. Imagine calling yourself Houston Stressens and saying something that's unprofessional.
2: Blessing or Stressing. Let me find out exactly what he said. It made me fun. I started laughing. It was so funny the way that he reacted to it.
3: It also was very funny. Like, I cracked up when I saw it.
2: He said insane engagement farming reach. Yeah.
5: Just throw this crap out there to get clicks.
2: That's professionally what they do.
3: It's not a reach either.
2: No, it's not a reach, it's a stray.
3: Yeah.
2: It's a smart engagement farming stray. I thought it was funny. Didn't know CJ Stroud was playing catcher for the Astros.
3: I mean, it's an absurd, like, it's like 50 Cent bad first pitch level throw that Vasquez had. It's unbelievable.
2: Oh, man. No offense to my Texans, my two favorite schedule release videos are the 02 and 03 Chargers, or 22 and 23 Chargers. Charger videos, anime style, opening theme song, Easter eggs galore. I don't like anime. I hate anime.
4: It's not anime, though.
2: You think he's wrong?
4: It's anime. It's animated, but it's not anime.
2: What is it, like Minecraft? I thought it was Minecraft.
4: Yeah, exactly. It's animated like Minecraft. It's not anime.
2: It's not One Piece?
4: No.
2: You know what One Piece is?
4: I've heard of it because it was on the backdrop of the Cougs games.
2: Yeah, that's the only reason I know about it. I had no idea what One Piece was until they came.
3: Surprised you knew at all what it was.
2: Well, it's because they came and like did a token giveaway or something.
3: Gotcha.
2: Yeah, that's the only reason I knew. If that schedule is true, it's going to be a rough make-or-break season for Stroud. If they're playing the Packers and Philly on the road in the winter, that's messed up. I remember everyone freaking out about the same thing last year whenever the schedule came out. I think we'll be okay with that defense. Sure, yeah, I think they'll be okay too. But it's like getting a bad whistle, right? Like, yeah, you can still win a game when you get a bad whistle, but you would prefer a good whistle. Like, you would prefer a schedule that, you know, just had more feng shui than this one. This one doesn't have great feng shui, I don't think.
3: No, and like, and we know they have the fourth most travel this year. Like, you knew what it was. You were hoping for some breaks in it.
2: Yeah.
3: And they don't seem to have them, and maybe they chose to not have them, it appears, with not having the bye week after the London game.
2: You know, I think what happened is, like, hey, you're going to play in London on in week 6. Do you want a week 7 bye? And they're like, nah, it's too early. And then, boom, here you go, week 8. That's what happened, I bet.
3: Probably.
4: And the NFL because did them dirty, if that's true.
2: For sure. That's what I mean. They got a bad whistle in this.
3: And then, like, they
2: got
3: to go to L.A.
2: Here's your week 6 game in London. Do you want the bye in week 7? No, we're good. Okay, then week 8. Okay, that's kind of messed up. And then you go to L.A. after the bye and Cleveland after the bye. Your first two games after the bye are on the road. And then you got that 4 out of 5 on the road gauntlet with three of them being in four of them, all of them could be cold. Mm-hmm. Pittsburgh could be cold. Washington could be cold. Philly could be cold. Green Bay could be cold.
3: Yeah,
2: they got this might be the worst configuration of what their schedule could have been.
3: It legitimately could snow in every single one of those games and be 30 degrees, if not, you know, 20 degrees. I mean, Green Bay week 17.
4: Oh, that's guaranteed cold.
3: you're talking about like negative 20, it might feel like, on the field. That is going to be brutal in week 17.
2: That's nuts, man. What a weird thing. What do you look forward to schedule release? Is there anything that does it for you?
3: I mean, I really just want to, like, let's see the primetime games. That, to me, is always, because I think...
2: Like NFL-related or your team?
3: Both.
2: Which is two of them.
3: I think it gives you it gives a good sign of just, like, how the NFL feels about teams. And you know, they've removed, what, the Thursday Night Football guarantee, I think. Was that 2 years ago they got rid of that? But just to see how the NFL kind of feels about you going into the season, whether you're going to be good, whether you're an attraction, it's, to me, that's, like, the biggest thing we see from it. And... like, three is not a bad number for the Texans.
4: No, but it's down.
3: It is down.
4: They had five last year.
3: Yeah. And Steelers-Texans is a snooze fest. That's a snoozer for Sunday Night Football.
2: Yeah, I'm surprised it would only be three. I figured they'd be more marquee than that. Like, you know, number one defense or top defense.
3: Yeah.
2: A three-year playoff team. They do have – I mean, Will Anderson just got paid. Like, they have star value with Anderson. Like, CJ still has some star value, I think. Even though he might not be the favorite quarterback of this show. I'm surprised it's only three. And honestly, selfishly, I don't really care if they're on primetime or not in terms of, like, the, you know, hey, this guy's on primetime, or hey, like, we're highlighting this, or, like, all that stuff. What I selfishly want them in primetime so I can watch Red Zone Channel.
3: Yeah. That's fair. That's totally fair.
2: That's selfishly what I want.
3: Yeah, well, you'll get, you know, at least five of those opportunities since they have the London game and then they have a 3:05. So at least get like that week 9, 12 o'clock enough. Red zone.
2: I wanted like 7 or 8.
3: Yeah. Well, you got week 8 too, bye week.
2: That's a good point.
3: I bet you that Cowboys game week 4 is going to be 3:25.
2: Oh, America's game? I'd be on Fox.
3: Yeah.
2: Might be America's game on Fox.
3: I bet you that's going to be America's game of the week. Cowboys-Texans.
2: You're probably right.
3: Yeah, Tom Brady on the call.
2: Oh, yeah. Give me Tom. I like Tom Brady.
3: I do too. I thought he was really good last year. Like I thought it started off kind of, you know, it didn't start strong, but by the end of the year, I enjoyed it.
2: Yeah, same. Do you think any teams poke fun at Vrabel, Rossini situation? I think they will. I think we get one team that pokes fun of it.
3: I think we see one team that like is very upfront about it, and then maybe like two or three that you might not catch it on the first glance.
2: Yeah, maybe. The only reason I know what One Piece is because they have a live-action version on Netflix. I hate anime, but you should definitely at least check out the first couple episodes. It's pretty legit. That ain't happening. I am not watching that. NFL teams travel and flying five-star hotels. International games aren't that big a deal. I tweeted that yesterday. You're stealing my takes. Six of the eight games against last year's playoff teams are on the road this year. They really screwed the Texans. The road thing doesn't matter, though. Like that was going to happen regardless of the schedule release. Is One Piece an anime show about when the characters hit middle age and are no longer comfortable showing their midriff in a swimsuit? I don't think so. We suck on primetime. I'm fine with three. There's not enough relevant fantasy players on the Houston Texans for more primetime games. I mean, Nico Collins pretty relevant. I think David Montgomery's pretty relevant.
4: Yeah, they got five last year with pretty much the entire same crew.
2: Yeah.
3: I think it's maybe they looked at the Texans' new philosophy of run the ball and great defense and go.
4: Honestly, I think it's just how bad they were to watch offensively in the playoffs.
3: Yeah.
2: Yeah, it could be. I like a good defensive game, though.
4: I know.
2: 13-10. Right. But I also concede that, you know, networks might not. I concede that. I understand I'm in the minority there, and not just because I'm half Mexican. Did you see the Texans little like video thing, like showing the helmet and then like the red stuff on it?
3: No.
2: They like sent it to McAfee, and McAfee talked about it on his program.
4: The Texans did it too?
2: What do you mean?
4: Well, the Chiefs had like a thread the other day with their opponents as bread. Is that what you're talking about? The Texans did the same
2: Texans,
4: thing?
2: No, the Texans sent a video, sent a gift package to McAfee.
4: Oh, okay.
2: And then whenever he opens the box, it has a card and says, it will make sense on Thursday. And then whenever you take out the it's got like a shoulder pads on inside the box. And when you take the shoulder pads out of the box, it's got like red stuff that looks like blood on the shoulder pads. And then also the Texans sent a like just a 12-second video, sensitive content. The video may contain graphic content. Some people may find disturbing or awesome. And then whenever they show the helmet, they show the the blue, like the new blue with the old the old English H on it, and it's got like blood all over it. So like, what does this mean?
3: Is this gonna be like a hunting video?
2: I think it's gonna be their rivalry uniforms, whatever they're called.
4: Oh, that makes sense.
2: I think it's gonna be their rivalry uniforms where I think they're teasing like they're gonna have blood on their uniforms. And I think that they're gonna try to pay homage to like the Cushing and J.J. Watt, that scenes when they had like the blood all over their face.
4: I can't imagine they have dripping blood on their uniform.
2: I mean, look at the
4: I'm gonna pull it up.
2: I don't think it's a uniform, but like what else could this be?
4: Didn't Cal and Hanna tell us they weren't gonna be able to release the uniform until August?
2: No, they said we should know more when the schedules come out.
4: Okay, all right.
3: Yeah, because I thought this helmet in general was the one that was going. I thought.
2: What do you mean going?
3: I thought this was what was being replaced, the jersey.
2: Replaced?
3: Because they have the new uniforms coming out, right?
2: They're not replacing any, though, I don't think.

0: Michael C. Hall a Houston guy?
1: I don't think so.
2: I have no idea who that is.
1: The star of Dexter.
2: I have no idea who that is.
0: Anything.
2: Oh, this guy was on SNL.
1: What?
2: Wasn't he on SNL?
1: No. Michael C. Hall?
2: I thought he was the other nerd.
1: What are you talking about?
2: The dude that's a nerd that looks like Dexter.
1: I have no idea who you're
2: referring to.
1: I've
2: never watched Dexter.
1: Okay.
2: He looks like the comedian.
1: Are you talking about Mikey Day on SNL?
2: He's no longer on SNL. He used to be on SNL.
1: I don't know who you're referring to.
2: He looks just like him. All right. We'll see what this is. Blood on the uniforms would also be paying homage to the Letterman jackets because it would also be cheesy as all get out. Steelers versus Texans will be a good defensive game. They need to bring back Alex Smith for game management. Yeah, he's like one leg, though, so it's kind of tough. What's so funny?
0: It's just like unnecessary shot.
2: All right, 713-780-ESPN. Devon Achane got paid. How big of money did he get? Also, a second surgery for a star wide receiver. What does that mean with the season approaching? 713-780-3776. Jeremy and Joe, ESPN 97.5 and 97.9 HD2. 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So go ahead and get on to Owenwell.com right now. 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
1: Live from the Huntington Bank Studios, here's Jeremy Branham and Joe George.
2: Junkie Branham, I got me and three coworkers on OWO last week, and combined it seems like we're all going to save over $2,500. Look at that. Look at that. And people say I don't do anything for the junkies. I'm literally giving you money. Giving you money with my insight. Another junkie says he means Michael
3: junkie?
2: Anthony Hall. Doesn't look like Dexter at all. How would you know what I mean? You know what? You're out of here, actually. Get on out of here.
3: He means
2: Michael Anthony Hall. No, I didn't.

0: this is who he means, and I'm going to get the guy wrong.
1: I think that was our, was that our first ejection of the week?
0: I don't remember.
2: No, I think I ejected once.
1: Yeah, you're right.
0: This guy just went, he means Michael Anthony Hall. A, no, I don't. B, his name's Anthony Michael Hall, you jabroni. I meant Bill Hader.
2: They don't look anything alike.
0: I think they do. I think they look a lot
2: alike. Well, the hair color is completely different, for one.
0: No, they have the same similar face. They have the same similar face and the same profile.
2: No.
0: Yes, they do, dude.
2: This is a bad take.
0: Look, I'm going to send y'all the picture.
2: I know who both these guys are. You don't need to.
0: Right, but I'm going to show you what I am looking at. They look identical. So there's Dexter. I just sent you guys in the group chat. And then here's Bill
3: Hader. You just made the list!
0: Bill Hader looks like a goofy Dexter, bro. They look very similar. Tell me they don't. Be honest.
1: I think you have really picked two good photos to make your case.
0: This is the first thing I Google.
1: I Google
0: Dexter, and then I go to Bill Hader's Wikipedia. I didn't sit there and sort through multiple pictures. They were the first two that came up.
1: Yeah, I can see. I can see where similar. I can see where you're coming.
0: Like, Bill Hader looks like Dexter's idiot brother.
1: Yeah,
0: Dexter's like the guy. Like Dexter's the brother who, like, you know, he takes care of business.
1: Kills
0: he's
1: people.
0: Like, you know, the one you want your daughter to marry, not, you know, same family here. But you want, you know, if you're somebody else's family,
1: sure.
0: You want your daughter to marry Dexter. You don't want him to marry the idiot brother Bill Hader. They look alike, but he's goofy. He's, you know, doesn't have his life together. Probably unkept. His shirt's untucked. He's like a twitcher. Bill Hader is the twitcher, and Dexter is the YouTuber.
1: I see it.
0: They do look very similar.
1: No, I do see it in these two photos.
0: I can't get over this junkie saying he means Michael Anthony Hall. How would you know what I mean?
1: He's just
0: thinking, and then you botched it.
1: He thinks he knows you.
0: And then he botched it. 713-780-ESPN. Let's go out to the HRMP listener line. Tommy, you're in with Jeremy and Joe. What's up, Tommy?
4: Hey, Jeremy. I was calling about to say Bill Hader, but you beat me to it. But yeah, I think they look alike too.
0: Who, me?
4: And especially, I don't know if y'all remember that show Barry from HBO where he played like the killer from the war or whatever. I mean, he was kind of creepy in that. He did look a lot like the guy that played Dexter.
0: There you go. All right, Tommy, I've always liked you.
4: But hey, that's it.
1: All right, thanks, Tommy. Right.
0: I've always been a big fan of Tommy. Tommy's probably my favorite junkie.
4: The show was so much better when you're not being a turd.
1: I thought we were going to get one of those turds today.
0: I forgot when he said that. Yeah. I forgot when he called me a turd. I'm not a turd. I'm a delight. 713-780-ESPN. A junkie says Branham is right. Dexter looks like Hader. See, there you go. Another junkie says I agree. 2 exclamation points. I think the second one really just melts it in. I think Jay Bowen must suffer from face blindness, which is a real mental condition.
1: What?
0: I just got roasted. They're saying I got a mental condition. Someone said no. Boom. Jeremy Branham is right. There you go.
3: Boom. There we go. Jeremy Branham's right.
0: Brian, do you want to go ahead and tell me that I'm right, too? Or are you just
2: no, I know. I texted in the group chat. Like, I still think you're way off here.
0: I mean, confirmation. I've gotten tons of confirmion.
2: Yeah, no, you've, like, what, like eight jokes?
0: Do you want to go judge or jury?
2: I'll go judge Joe on this one.
1: I think Jeremy's right.
2: Damn Boom. It. Turncoat, son of a...
0: They look alike, man. I couldn't remember his name, though.
2: No, clearly.
0: He was on SNL, right, Bill Hader?
2: Yes, for a long time. He did. Yeah. He was one of their impressionists.
0: Honestly, not a fan.
2: Really?
0: Not. I don't think he's very good.
2: Oh, he's a great impressionist.
0: Well, he's fine in that, but I mean, like he's been in like some serious movies and stuff. I can't take him seriously.
2: He was way better as an SNL guy than what he's been in movies.
0: Is Barry like a legitimate show?
1: Yeah, I heard it's pretty good.
2: Yeah, same.
0: Does he act like goofy, or is he like a serious character?
1: He's a
2: serial killer, right?
1: Yeah, I've heard it.
2: No,
1: like,
2: not sorry, not a serial killer. He's like someone that takes out people from the mob or something.
1: Yeah, something like that.
0: That sounds pretty serious.
1: I've heard it's got like a good like comedy blend in there,
2: like a dark comedy. Yeah.
0: You think I'd like it?
1: You probably
2: don't know.
1: I don't think you like anything.
0: Yeah, I like quality television.
2: Yeah, like all those shows on Bravo.
0: You should let me tell you what happened on The Valley last night.
2: Oh God, is it 5 yet?
0: Kamari Lassiter joining us at 5 o'clock today because he had to pick a time when I'm not on the air. But he'll be promoting his softball game, which is coming up at Constellation Field. You guys know all the information, right?
1: Yeah, it's coming up on June 20th.
0: June 20th. Oh, that's my grandpa's birthday.
1: Happy birthday.
0: Maybe he'll be out there. All right, 713-780-ESPN. Devontae Chan signed a contract. Where does this rank amongst the big contracts given to NFL running backs? Also, like, kind of puts the Jeremiah Love draft pick in perspective a little bit, too. 713-780-3776. Jeremy and Joe, ESPN 97.5, 97.9
5: 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Manny Machado and the San Diego Padres face Cal Raleigh and the Mariners.
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2: He's Joe, I'm Jeremy. 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Is Joe Espada the manager of the Astros tomorrow, Joe?
3: Yeah, he will be. Shouldn't be, but he will be.
2: All right. Junkies say Barry's a pretty good show. Watch Barry. It's bad word amazing. Barry's a fantastic shot. In Barry, Bill Hader is a hitman who finds that he enjoys acting and starts taking acting classes with Henry Winkler as his instructor. I don't believe you. Barry's pretty good, but it pales in comparison to the hit USA Network television show Burn Notice.
4: And they just tell you dry.
2: Yeah. There you go. Bill Hader was hilarious in Hot Rod and Superbad. Yeah, he was. Bill Hader. Hater, not Hader. Bill Hater and Dexter do not look like. Judge Joe ruled for me.
3: So. I did.
2: There you go.
5: Corrupt judge.
2: The most of the, actually, you went judge because you knew the jury agreed with me.
5: Facts.
2: Yeah.
5: I thought Joe was the turncoat.
2: That's the second time you've picked your, like, judge or jury. What do they call that?
3: Incorrectly.
5: Well, the first time I had no choice because I already knew what Joe's side was.
2: What is that called whenever you pick the judge or the jury? There's like a legal word for it.
5: I don't know off the top of my head.
2: If you're a lawyer, I need your legal advice. 713-780-3776. Anyways, Devon Achan signed a four-year, $64 million contract yesterday. His ears were burning because we were talking about him. $32 million guaranteed. It gives him the fourth most guaranteed money for a running back. It gives him the third highest APY for a running back. What did you think of the contract?
3: I mean, I thought it was going to be still closer to the Breece Hall, but I like the contract, and I don't at the same time.
2: I think he's better than Breece, but I agree with you. I thought that the delta wouldn't be as wide.
3: Yeah, I like the contract for him. I still don't quite get why the Dolphins are giving it to him. Like, as Brian mentioned yesterday, they're not going to be good during this contract, really.
2: Do you think this helps or hurts his trade value?
3: Probably neutral.
2: I would go neutral, but maybe a slight lean to Hurts.
3: Because are you gonna give up as much draft capital for a player that's locked up, kind of double whammy,
2: right?
3: Yeah.
2: Like, I mean, I guess if you're trading for him though, you are trading for him with the idea you want to extend him. Like, you're not trading for him like, okay, he's gonna be a rental. So maybe it is more neutral. Maybe it's not really a lean. I thought it was a greater divide over Breece than I thought it would as well. Mm-hmm. I thought it'd be closer. He got the extra year. Now, it's not all guaranteed, right? But what's really interesting, and I didn't really realize this until I saw somebody tweet it. You know that Jeremiah Love has the most guaranteed money of a running back in the NFL by more than $17 million?
3: Yeah.
2: Because he got a fully guaranteed contract, got his slot value in the draft. It's over $53 million guaranteed. The second most guaranteed money to a running back, Saquon Barkley, at $36 million. Jeremiah Love, who has yet to play a single snap in the NFL, has $17 million more guaranteed dollars than literally any running back in the league.
3: That's why people thought it was a questionable draft pick.
5: I think more than questionable.
2: Okay.
5: I guess it depends on who you poll, but I think the consensus was, look, they understand the talent's great, but as far as a financial team building move, it was pretty bad.
3: Yeah, I mean, because the player is so good, I get why they did it, but it is, I mean, it's dramatic compared to everyone else. Like, it is a wide margin, and I also don't think it's going to have like any implications on the market. Like, we're not going to see other teams be like, oh, well, like Jeremiah Love's getting this. Well, you weren't drafted top four.
2: No, he's an anomaly.
3: Yeah.
2: He's an anomaly. They're not going to use him as the bar for new quarterback, like new running back money.
3: No,
2: like,
3: this
2: it's almost
3: this
2: a separation
3: deal is not a bar.
2: Of the two for sure. No, it's crazy. But like, you do hear about this whenever you talk draft. Like, that's why sometimes tight ends don't go that high. It's because whenever you draft a tight end that high, all of a sudden you're paying a tight end towards the top of the position before they've played a single down. Not to this extreme where he's $17 million more guaranteed than any other running back. Now, the APY is a little bit different because, like, that's kind of the weird thing of drafting a running back high is because, like, okay, well, he's going to be making top dollar for running backs, but also we have to pay on the slot of where he gets picked.
3: Yeah.
2: And then also because of the way that, you know, draft prospects and these guys who've been drafted and their agents – that they've locked in guaranteed money through like the first 35 picks, 37 picks of the NFL draft now.
3: No, I mean, it is like, to your point about the draft value, I mean, Like Caleb Downs has the fifth most guaranteed money. Sorry, sixth most guaranteed money of any safety in the NFL. Just like how Jeremiah Love is in the top five. Mm-hmm. Colston Loveland, he's third in the NFL.
2: Yep.
3: As a tight end from last year. Kenyon Sadiq comes in fifth this year. And he was taken later. Like it is a that positional value thing does matter. I think this draft to me was such an extreme of just like the fact that there wasn't a bunch of tackles and quarterbacks that you wanted that it kind of get thrown out the window. Like I don't think we're going to see a trend here of people going and not caring about positional value anymore. I feel like this is more of a one-off.
2: Oh, you're going to be a freak. Those guys. You're going to have to be a freak because you lose out on the savings and you lose out like on the ROI of a player. Because I just pulled up receivers. Carnell Tate was the highest drafted receiver. He's still making a lot of money, right? $51 million guaranteed. But that's $37 million less than the biggest guarantee in the NFL, which belongs to Justin Jefferson. Mm-hmm. Like, that's where the divide is. And then you look at APY. I mean, Carnell Tate's making $12.8 million. You have to scroll down to, like, almost the second page. Like, that's $30 million difference between the top receiver taken and the top APY at the receiver position, which is JSN at $42
3: million. Yeah.
2: You look at the APY, which it becomes a little bit more favorable for Jeremiah Love compared to the guaranteed, because Love's making 13.2. Saquon Barkley's making 26. Okay. Like, he's seventh in the NFL in APY. But the gap's less than $7 million, or $7 million. So, like, Carnell Tate's making, what did I say it was, $50 million less per year, basically? Oh, $30 million less per year. Whereas Jeremiah Love's only, it's less than seven.
3: Yeah, it's a huge gap. Like, it's hard for Love to live up to that, honestly.
2: Yeah, he's got to be, I mean, he almost has to be the best running back in the NFL by the time his rookie contract is done.
3: Yeah, and then what's he going to want on his second contract? If that's what he got on his first contract.
2: That's interesting.
3: Like, I mean, because
2: no one's guaranteed a running back this much money just in free agency.
3: No.
2: Like, does he ask for Saquon Barkley's guarantee of 36, or does he ask for his rookie guarantee of 53? I mean, probably his rookie guarantee.
3: Yeah, now you have to be obviously very good. Like, I mean, Ashton Jensen's third in most guaranteed money compared to Love. Like, and that shows you again, like, how much different the draft slot is. Like, what did Jensen go, seven last year?
5: I think he went six.
3: Six, yeah, it was six. So, but two spots in a year difference is $17 million, $18 million? That's crazy.
2: Like, the math. This is why the math people hated Jeremiah Love going that high.
3: Like, I think the only weird thing about it to me is, like, you don't have a quarterback. And it's like, how quickly are you going to be good? Because you have to win in this window for me to value as a good pick. But, like, the Raiders, now they have their quarterback. So it makes the Jensen pick make a little bit more sense. And, like, the build of these two teams feels very similar.
5: And no one's expecting the Cardinals to win this year.
3: Yeah. We're like, the Raiders this year, I don't think we're expecting them to win this year, but in year three of Jensen, you would expect them to make a big jump, if anything.
2: Yeah. It's kind of crazy. Malik Nabers had a second knee surgery as well. They're saying it was just a cleanup, though. They expect him to be ready for the start of the season, they say.
3: Yeah, it makes me nervous if I'm a Giants fan.
2: It was routine. Routine cleanup from Malik.
3: You don't want to hear that.
5: They say that about every surgery, though.
2: I think I hate the Giants.
3: Really?
2: Yeah. I don't like their players. Like, I don't like Jackson Dart, and I don't like Scatabo.
3: I also don't like Scatabo.
5: You talking about personally or like a fantasy standpoint?
2: No, I just don't like them.
5: Okay. Them as people.
2: No.
5: Okay.
2: No. I think Dart from a fantasy perspective has value because he's like can run and stuff. But I don't really trust him to stay healthy because I think he's an idiot. I think they have like the Bash brothers at quarterback and running back. I feel like both of them would go. Who was it? Gus Frerotte. They like just banged his head against the end zone wall.
5: Yeah.
2: Like, I think that either one of those guys are likely to do it this year.
3: Yeah.
2: Like, can I bet that on Cashy or whatever? Can I get Jax Dart and Cam Scatabo to both do that in the same game?
3: Probably.
2: What would that pay me?
5: Scatabo did tell us CTE wasn't real, so I think he's a prime candidate.
3: I mean,
5: did he
3: do the cushion last year? Did he hit his head against someone that didn't have a helmet on?
2: Oh, I think he did.
3: I think he did before a game.
2: Yeah,
3: or during a game.
5: He probably does the Goldberg bang his head on the door on his way out.
3: Yeah, he's definitely got rocks in his brain.
2: Yeah. Yeah, I'm just not a fan of those guys. Like, I don't trust those guys to play more than 10 games.
3: That's fair. Like, I like the Giants. Like, I do like Jackson Dart, but the injury concern is so valid. I think he was in the tent every single game this year. Mm-hmm. Like, four head injury.
2: You don't like frat daddies, J-Bone? Maybe that's it. Maybe I have a bias towards frats. I don't know. Maybe that's what it is. They're both going to pull a Ken Giles and punch themselves.
3: That's still one of the weirdest videos.
2: Could a bad team with a few good players front load guarantee cash to them to lower cap hit by another team trading got them to boost trade value? I don't know if you can do that with a rookie slot.
3: I think they can maneuver it in some ways, but not like much. It's pretty minimal.
2: Maybe they can maneuver the guarantees, but they can't. I don't think they can maneuver the baseline.
3: No, right? Like that's why like last year, Shamar, is it Turner? Is that the one that's in Cincinnati? I can't remember if it's Smart Turner or
2: Smart
3: Stewart.
2: Aggie.
3: He was like the only holdout last year. It doesn't happen anymore. Like that stuff's all because it's all slotted and pretty much locked in on what you're going to get.
2: Well, they'll hold out for the guarantees. They'll hold out for the guarantees, and then also like the way when the guarantees are being paid.
3: Yeah.
2: Like that was the big thing with Shamar. It wasn't so much the amount; it was more like when he was going to get paid. Like it was, he wanted it like most of it up front, and then like people who were drafted around him, they were getting it up front, or at least a percentage of it up front. And Cincinnati wanted to like backload it, and then they also wanted to put provisions in his contract where if he had like conduct detrimental to the team, they could void his guarantees. Which he was like,
3: Yeah, I'm like, I'm not signing that.
2: Yeah, I read a big article about it. It was very. The way that I left feeling after reading that article was like Cincinnati is, which is their reputation, that they're incredibly cheap and like kind of inept.
3: Fact.
2: Which they've been known to be like that for years.
3: Years. I mean, my entire life.
2: Yeah. Who'd you say it was?
3: Shamar Turner?
2: That's a bear.
3: There's Shamar Turner and Shamar Stewart.
5: You're thinking of Shamar, Smart, yeah,
3: they
5: Stewart.
3: Both went to A&M.
2: But you have one on your favorite team.
3: How I couldn't remember which one it was. I forgot. CTE.
2: All right. I got to get out of here before Kamari gets out there. We'll talk to you tomorrow at East River 9. Brian and Joe are going to take you the rest of the way. Kamari Hassan joins next.

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12: All right, Joe and Brian here with you for the remainder of the show today. Sassy Jeremy had to leave. He was in a bad, I don't know if he was in a bad mood today or like an overly good mood.
13: Took a lot of shots at you. And a few of me
12: too. The whole first 2 seconds. I wasn't asleep this morning. He accused me of sleeping like that bum golfer.
13: Today. And he took some shots at your show prep.
12: Why? What did I do?
13: I don't know. He woke up on the wrong side of the bed today.
12: The thing is, I'm not sure. He might have woke up on the good side of the bed.
13: That's actually a good point. Like, his good mood might be take shots at everybody.
12: Yeah, it's when he's in a bad mood that he plays nice, because he's only going to do a real confrontation with someone. We're hoping to be joined by Kamari Lassiter here in this segment. He's got a celebrity golf, celebrity softball game coming up here on June 20th at Constellation Field, so we will wait and see on that one. But in the meantime, the schedule comes out for the Texans, I think like an hour and a half. I think it's 6:30 release. Again, it's been leaked, it appears, by everyone. The highlights of this are the end of the season, a Steelers Commanders on the road stretch, then home versus the Jags, then back on the road for the Eagles and the Packers. It just got me thinking, Brian, just, why do people get so excited about the schedule release?
13: Yeah.
12: I think it's one of the weirdest things that people get pumped up for.
13: And we do this every year, don't we?
12: Yes.
13: At least it feels like we've done this every year with CJ post-rookie season where, God, I remember going into year two, how difficult the schedule was nonstop in June, July, August. And then they still won the division. Did the same thing last year, and they won 12 games for the second time in their team history. Like, some games will be very difficult and are probably placed poorly on the schedule in a way that doesn't benefit for the Texans. But some teams you think will be really good won't be. And some teams you think will suck will be good. So, yeah. Like, we don't know right now. It's May.
12: I think the strength of schedule is, like, and we know it at the end, like, and we all know this at the end of the season, who they're going to play. It's more just when are there weird quirks. Like, it does look like there are on the Texans schedule this year.
13: If that bye is correct, for sure.
12: Yeah, like, there are always weird quirks that you're going to see. But you know who the opponents are. I think the most overvalued part of this is the strength of schedule. That people, like, this is when people focus on it because you have the schedule in front of you. They don't talk about it as much. But the reality is like Brian was saying, like, we always talk about strength of schedule and how many good teams the Texans are going to play. But then all of a sudden, you go out there and halfway through the season, it's totally different story. And you've got this team that you were expecting to be very good, and all of a sudden, they're not. And it's just the reality of it. But we'll talk about that here in a second. But right now, we go out to the HRP guest line. We bring in Kamari Lassiter of your Houston Texans. Coming up on June 20th over at Constellation Field, celebrity softball game. He will be hosting. A lot of your favorite Texans will be in this game. Kalen Bullock, Azeez Alshire, Jalen Petrie, Nico Collins, Tank Dell, all listed on the website. You can get tickets now at cvfanexperience.com/KL3. Kamari, thanks for joining the show. Appreciate it. How's it going?
14: It's going well. How about yourself?
12: Doing pretty good. So let's talk about the softball game here a little first. How good are you? And then was it tough getting your teammates to participate in this year? Or are you excited to see who's going to be out there with you?
14: Okay, so to start, I would say, for one, I feel like I'm going to be the best player on the field. I feel like I got, well, between me, CB, and probably a couple of my other guys that's coming, we probably have the most experience within baseball. So I feel like I'm going to hit a couple home runs. I'll do a couple people. And no, it was not hard to get my teammates to join at all. They were actually, as soon as I told them about it, I didn't even have to tell them about it. They were like, bro, I'm trying to play. So, you know, that's the benefit of being on a really good team where guys really care about you and want to, you know, see you grow.
12: So Home Run Derby starts at 6:30. Gates open at 5 o'clock. There's going to be a bunch of fan experiences that people can sign up for on the website. Obviously not far. You know, Sugarland's obviously pretty close to a lot of people. The game itself starts at 7:30. What are you most excited about for it? Is it the derby, the game itself, or just overall that day?
14: I feel like the thing that I'm most excited for is just to see the city of Houston come out and just see us be us, you know? I feel like a lot of time whenever we're out, it's hard. The only time that we're all out together is in like a football setting, you know,
12: yep.
14: Whenever everyone can see us. So just being able to see us with our helmets off, laughing, joking, running around, playing, and have the fans be able to see that, you know, just outside of a football setting, you know, just us be able to be our true regular selves and allow to showcase that to them. I feel like that's the part that I'm most excited for.
12: That's awesome. Anyone this year that you didn't get out there that you're hoping to still? We're going to get like a Cal McNair cameo, D'Amico, anything like that at the softball game this year?
14: I haven't asked D'Amico or Mr. McNair to come out yet. I feel like I got a couple guest stars that are going to be there that raise a couple eyebrows.
12: So we obviously know tonight is a big day for fans. Like, we all get to see the Texans schedule in order. It's basically been leaked already, but from your perspective, as a player, what are you looking for on the schedule release? We know you guys are going to London this year. Is it bye week, just when you're playing your divisional opponents? What are you looking for today when the schedule comes out?
14: I'm just looking to see who we play. That's all I care about. I just want to know who we play, and I'll handle everything from there. I know we're going to work week in, week out. I know that whenever July comes, it's football, you know, like it's football. So all I care about is who we play. I just need to address and assess that, and then everything else will come tempo.
13: Texans corner Kamari Lassiter joining us here on Jeremy and Joe. Kamari, I'm curious. I feel like I know the answer to this question here, but I'm going to ask it anyway. Your defense obviously has a lot of hard hitters with you and with Petrie, obviously with Aziz, Will Anderson, Daniil. But who's the hardest hitter on that defense?
15: Me. I am. No mistake. I'm the most heavy hitter on the defense. And if you ask everyone else, they're going to say themselves. But if you ask me, I'm going to say me.
12: That's the right answer. You got to say yourself, man. You can't now. As Brian said, like Will Anderson, you got a lot of guys out there. This defense last year was incredible. I mean, you guys were dominating teams all season long. You did it in a variety of different ways. When you look at this team this year, like pretty much everyone's coming back, but you add in Reed Blankenship. What's this defense going to look like? What are your expectations for 2026 and how good you guys are going to be?
15: I feel like our expectations within ourselves and for, you know, the room itself, whenever we go into the defensive team room, we want to be better than we were last year. We want to be generational. We want to be the defense that everyone talks about whenever years are ahead and they're like, dang, man, you see that defense? Back in 2026 from the Houston Texans, that's what we want to be like. We want to be able to come in, day out, put the work in, and allow the work to show on the field.
13: Kamari, besides you, yourself and Stingley, which other corner on the team impresses you most?
15: I mean, man, I go in the corner room, like I walk into the position meeting every day, and I'm like, man, we got a really good room. I mean, I feel like J-Rock, Jalen Smith, but we call him J-Rock. He's the guy with all the talent in the world, every intangible. He's going to come back this year and show everyone what they missed last year. I feel like everybody in our room is we got Treyway, Tremont Smith, we got J Mark, we got Cowboy, we got our new rookies, Colin and Steve. Like we got a very deep room. Now, obviously with me and Sting, I mean, you know, we're just blessed to be able to work with each other. I feel like our whole room as a whole is gonna be able to show y'all that this is a deep room from top to bottom.
12: You know, obviously here in Houston, Kamari, D'Amico Ryans is beloved as a player, as a coach. And we all can see from an outside, you know, we think we can see, like, what he means. But what's something about Coach Ryans that, like, as a coach that maybe we don't know, that we don't get to see on a day-to-day basis about what he brings to this organization and to your guys' defense?
15: I say coach is very intense. I feel like a lot of times whenever, you know, coach is always smiling. So it's like, but I feel like he's very intense. Like, he's very dialed in. He understands and he knows what he wants from us as a team. On both sides of the ball, offensively and defensively. And he understands that, like, what we're capable of. So I feel like what people don't realize is that coach is, like, is very intense on the fact that he holds us to a high standard because he knows that the level of which we can always play at. And there's no reason for us not to be able to play at the highest level all the time. Like, that's what we work for. So I feel like that's part of the thing that stands out the most about coach.
13: So, Kamari, I think you were part of this video, but I saw a bunch of the Texans players watching D'Amico highlights from when he was a player, and I think the takeaway from you guys was you were bald as a rookie, bro? Like, what was the look, what was the thought when you watched those early D'Amico highlights of him as a player?
15: For one, I'm like, dang, like, okay, D'Amico, like, you had some gas. I knew he won Rookie of the Year, but I never watched the tape. I'm like, oh. Miko was out there snapping. Like, everything that he preaches to us, he was out there practicing on the field. He was out there swarming, out there getting the ball, out there. I was like, oh, all right. I see you, coach.
12: Does that make it easier when he's, like, you watch that film and you see him play and you go back and look at it, and then he comes into the room and he's telling you guys what he wants, like, you know, as a player? Because you guys are one of the few teams that, like, have a really good former player that's also a coach of your team. How different do you kind of guess how that different that is for you versus other teams?
15: Yeah, I feel like that's a blessing in itself because, for one, D'Amico was a really good player. And then for two, D'Amico played for the Texans, so it just means more to him. You can just tell, like, the organization, the work that he puts in and the seeds that he's planting at the Texans facility, you can tell it means a lot to him. So just being able to know all that in the back of your head, and when it comes in the room and he's challenging us and he's pushing us to be better and better, it's like, I know that he's not doing this in vain. Like, it means something to him. It means more to him. So, you know, I feel like it makes it easier as a player to continue to play for that.
13: Kamari Lassiter is joining us here on Jeremy and Joe. I'm curious, Kamari, because obviously we, the media, give a lot of credit to DeMeco for how well the defense has played since he got here with the Houston Texans. But Matt Burke took over play calling, I believe, two or three games in the last season, if memory serves me correct. What does Matt Burke bring to the table that maybe we in the media and fans don't realize?
15: Yeah, I would say Berkey. That's what we call him. We call him Berkey or Coach Burke. But Berkey brings everything. I feel like Berkey's a guy that's behind the scenes, but when push, like, Berkey is one of the engines of the defense. Like, if you know the Texas defense within the building, you know Coach Burke. Coach Burke is the guy who helps us. He talks to us on a personal level, on a coach level. He helps us get through everything that we need to do as a defense, whether it's good, bad, or ugly, whether we're having a good game, a bad game, we need to address something. I feel like Coach Burke and a lot of our coaches with on the staff, you know how that goes without itself, but there's a lot of coaches that go unnoticed. It takes a village, you know? And I feel like Coach Burke is a vital part to the village.
12: Kamar, before we let you go here, you mentioned that there might be some surprises here at the Kamari Lassiter Celebrity Softball Game again, coming up on June 30th at Constellation Field. Gates open at 5, Home Run Derby at 6:30, and the softball game starts at 7:30. We have 7 innings. Any hints? Any hints that you can give us about what maybe some of these surprises, the surprise guests might be?
15: I say some people that I'm not going to disclose. It might be some legends. It might be some young up and coming legends, and there might be some guys from out of sport that don't play football.
12: Okay. All right, Kamari. Well, we're looking forward to watching you in the game. You're going to do the derby as well, right?
15: Oh yeah.
12: Okay.
15: Oh yeah.
12: So and you're the favorite to win the derby. That's what we should know from this.
15: The absolute favorite.
12: All right, well, thank you. 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Again, gates open at 5, derby at 6:30, softball game at 7:30. Kamari, thank you for joining us. Good luck this season. Hope we can do this again soon. Appreciate it, man.
15: Thank you. I appreciate you.
12: All right, you can check out, again, your tickets right now, cvfanexperience.com/KL3. That is Kamari Lassiter of the Houston Texans. When we get back, let's talk a little bit more about the weird things that people love in sports, like the schedule release that we just don't quite understand. 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
2: All right, back here on ESPN 97.5, Joe and Brian here with you the rest of the way. Thanks again to Kamari Lassiter for joining us in the last segment. But before he joined us, Brian, we were discussing a little bit more on the schedule release and that people get overly excited about it. Now, if you're like a traveling Texan, I do get that part.
3: Yeah, that makes sense. If you're actually trying to book flights in hotel rooms around this, yeah, for sure.
2: Now, I will say, like, if you're hoping for, like, Green Bay, that's tough. Or Philly, because it's going to be cold. Like if you're a travel, if that's like, I'm going to go to the Packers game this year. Go see the Texans play at Lampo. No, I'm saying, like, if someone wants
3: Okay.
2: And then you get the Week 17 draw. It's like, that kind of sucks. Because
3: yeah, but I mean, I think you kind of know that ahead of time, right? Like,
2: yeah.
3: I mean, the odds of it being, you know, 80 and sunny when you're playing in Green Bay is probably not likely.
2: Yeah, like probably like 50-50 because you're hoping for like the week 1-10. But it's just one of those things that people get overly, I think, excited about. Again, when you know the opponents, but it's a spectacle. It turns into a television show that must draw some kind of ratings if they want to put it on TV every single year. Brian, what's something like for you that you see people get overly excited about in sports that you just don't quite get?
3: I think a lot of it is just the stuff that we can look like the non-game stuff that we could just look up and find later. Like, I just don't find the need to watch it live. And this might be an unpopular take, but I find that with the NBA draft lottery. Like, I have no need to watch it live. I'll just pull up my phone 10 minutes after it's over, like, oh, okay, Washington has the first pick. Cool.
2: Yeah.
3: I it's important information. I'm interested in the results, but like, as far as the TV product, like, I gotta tune in on a Sunday. I think, wasn't it Sunday afternoon this year?
2: Yeah, it was like Sunday, like 2:00.
3: Like, I just don't have that need. I don't.
2: No, I feel you on that. Honestly, like, I think now for me, especially after this year with the draft, with how fast it went, like it's, you know, these 8-minute picks, and then GMs have said after that they're like, yeah, we can get this thing down to 5.
3: My man, I love it.
2: But like, if it's that fast, part of the reason I think what you watch is you would want to hear what Kuiper or other people are saying and
3: yeah,
2: reacting.
3: Yeah, I think that's
2: picks.
3: Person to person. But you're right. So that is definitely appealing to some people.
2: But if they're going to cut this thing down to 5 minutes, then I don't really have like a big need.
3: Oh, you're not going to watch it if it's cut down to 5?
2: I'll watch, but like, I'm not, if I don't like this year, you know, the draft starts, I get stuck in traffic. I'm not at home when the draft starts. I don't feel like I'm missing anything.
3: Yeah. You know?
2: It's like,
3: same. I heard the first few picks, you know, in the car.
2: And
3: same thing on night 2.
2: Yeah. And so, like, maybe the first round I can watch and I'll watch and be more intrigued. But really, more when you get to day 2, day 3 of the draft, I got no interest. I have zero interest in the NBA draft now, mainly because I think they've made it unwatchable.
3: They ruined it by making it 2 nights to begin with. There's like, who in the world is tuning in for night 2 of the draft? I get that no one was sticking around for night 2 or for the round 2 when it was in 1 night, but
2: yes.
3: It makes no sense to put night 2, round 2 on its own night.
2: When most of these guys who in the draft, like even the first rounders don't make it in the NBA more than their first contract.
3: I mean, the picks kind of stop mattering after 10 in a lot of drafts.
2: Yes. Like this year it feels a little different, but yeah, the NFL draft is the only one where like I would watch the first round, but if I don't watch anything on day 2 and day 3, I do not care. The NBA draft, especially during coming out of the pandemic when it was the most depressing like 2.5 hours of television I've ever watched, because all they wanted to do, and they still do this now, all they want to highlight is all the bad things that have happened in these kids' lives. And it's just like, it's exhausting. Like, it's like every story is about someone who died or someone who left. And I'm like, do you think that that's what all these kids want to talk about the day they're getting drafted in the NBA, is all the bad things that have happened in their life?
3: Yeah,
2: like,
3: there definitely is that. Who's the guy on ESPN that does that every week for game day? He always has the sad piece. Tom
2: Rinaldi?
3: Yes, Tom Rinaldi. Like, everything's a Tom Rinaldi piece with the soft piano, and somewhere there's a candle in the background of the B-roll that they're showing for this, and the slow pan to his face looking stoic. Yeah, it does become a bit much. I think another thing that people, I think, get less and less excited about now, but still get excited about, that I literally could not care less about, are All-Star nominations.
2: Oh,
3: like,
2: yeah.
3: Yeah, when All-Star nominations come out, you know, you always see those articles or the Nick Wrights of the world talking about snubs. Can't believe this guy's left out over this other guy. Like, I don't care. I'm not going to watch the game anyway. And really, I think we've got to a point, for the most part, where All-Star nominations aren't used as a part of the resume for the Hall of Fame ballot anyway. Like, mm-hmm. we all kind of overlook it, especially in the NFL now, when you have guys like Tyler Huntley a few years ago who got in throwing two touchdown passes, or Shedeur Sanders this last year. Like, it's just completely meaningless, so I'm not going to lose a moment of sleep worrying about who got snubbed.
2: Yeah, no, same here. Like, it's a total waste of breath. Like, I mean, and honestly, even just the games themselves. I mean, the Pro Bowl stuff this year still outdrew NBA games, which, like, I can't understand. I don't understand.
3: I don't either.
2: A flag football game.
3: People watch it, and it's one of those things, and there's other things like this. I'm trying to think of what other examples are. But it's one of those events where simultaneously a lot of people watch it, and I know nobody that watches it.
2: Yes, I don't get it.
3: It's
2: like,
3: so weird.
2: Like, where do these 3 million people come from? Because I don't know any of them. I don't know any of our, like, we don't get texts the next day after the Pro Bowl. I think you're probably right. We don't get texts the next day. I'd be like, man, you see Nico Collins out there grinding in the Pro Bowl? Like no one cares that much. But the only other one for me that, like, really stands out, I guess, to kind of go in the other direction of, it's almost the things that get people get upset about. And just like you're saying with the, you know, people getting snubbed, it's the wave. I don't get it. I don't get why people
3: don't give part of it.
2: People have such a visceral reaction to it. Like, it's people have made brands off of hating the wave. It's just
3: including people who you used to work with.
2: Yeah, like, I love Matt, but, like,
3: yeah, that's exactly what I was talking about.
2: He hates it so much.
3: He does.
2: Like,
3: he does.
2: I don't get it. Like, I don't like the wave in a big moment, but it never happens in a big moment. Like, I just, yeah. It just does not bother me.
3: Like, I don't like it, and I don't participate in it.
2: Yes.
3: But whatever. That's kind of my feeling on the wave. Like, it's not for me, but is it going to kill me if people around me do the wave for 5 minutes? You know, no, it's fine.
2: They stand up for a second in front of you to distract you from the game. And, like, what are the odds that, like, as it's happening?
3: I guess it would be really annoying if it was, I know you said it's not usually in a big moment, but hypothetically, if it was in a big moment, now people are standing up and you can't see the action.
2: Yeah.
3: Like, that would be highly annoying.
2: Like, if you're talking
3: outside
2: about,
3: of that, though.
2: If you're talking about, like, in the 18th inning when Jeremy Peña comes to the play, right, playoff game.
3: That would be really annoying.
2: And the Mariners fans were doing the wave. I'm like, what are we doing? Like, that's an awful time to do it. But, like, outside of that, it's just it's a nothing burger to me. Like, I just don't care. I'm with you. I do not participate. I think I participated, like, as an adult in the wave for the first time at the Savannah Banana game.
3: Oh, okay. The wave broke out at Kyle Field?
2: It felt fitting because it's not a real baseball game.
3: I was about to say, like, I think that's the most appropriate place for the wave is at a Savannah Banana game.
2: And I was also, like, making my kid do it.
3: Yeah, of course. It changes things when you're with the kids.
2: Now, the people that care might say that's bad parenting.
3: Teaching
2: my son the way.
3: Oh, yeah.
2: And they might say, like, that's not what you're supposed to do.
3: This is reserved for Savannah Banana Games, son.
2: Yeah, only Banana Games. I got to teach him that. Anything else for you?
3: I'm struggling to think of anything else off the top of my head. I mean, it's mostly, I think, to a degree, I could kind of say the same thing about awards that get listed. Like, I still care who wins the MVP. Yeah. I do not care for the months-long debate leading up to who wins MVP.
2: Yeah.
3: And I think the Harden-Curry, Harden-Westbrook debates just, like, broke me.
2: Oh, yeah.
3: Back in the day.
2: See, I think a lot of that goes with that, is, like, related to that stuff, where it's just, it's exhausted. And I think especially, like, once I got, like, then, because, like, I remember caring then, where I was, like, we were having debates about Harden not getting it, or getting it. And then after, like, a month or two of it, I was like, all right, I don't ever have this conversation again in my life. To follow that up, I'll say just the show itself. It's just like the lottery. I don't need to watch the NFL awards show.
3: Oh, good point. Yeah, but I guess the reason that one didn't come to mind is, like, does anyone actually get, like, worked up for it?
2: Great question.
3: Because I don't see anyone, like, kind of getting back to the Pro Bowl, I've never heard from a single person being excited about watching the NFL honors show.
2: Totally agree.
3: It's never happened.
2: No, I do not understand why people make such a big deal about things, and then it feels like no one watches. The ratings, again, they say differently. I don't know who these people are.
3: NFL Honors feels like a show that's entirely, the content of which is entirely consumed in watching clips on Twitter and social media.
2: 1970 says the MLB draft is the worst. I'll tell you, like, I not only do I not care about watching the draft, I don't really have a ton of, like, thoughts on who gets drafted.
3: Same, because of the major sports, it's the least we know about the players being taken.
2: And they don't...
3: Because they're so far away. Now, yes. Paul Skeens is different. But, like, when they're taking high school players, which, you know, half the first round are high school players, we don't know any of these guys.
2: Yeah, like, in the NBA, in the NFL, in the NHL, like, guys come up quick, they play, and... But in the MLB, it's, like, you have a couple guys who will come up in the first... Even, like, Skeens is, like, the
3: real exception. Harper was unbelievably high, yep. So was Strasburg. But there's not a lot of those guys. Definitely not every year.
2: So, it's, like, yeah, like, you, especially when the Astros were good. And maybe I'll feel different. I pulled up Tankathon today for the first time just to...
3: Oh, for they have Tankathon for Major League Baseball?
2: Yeah, they have all the sites on there now. So you can do... Right now, the Astros, after their loss today, because Mike Burrow sucks, which I guess we can talk about in the next segment a little bit. We haven't really talked about it today. As of this moment, the Astros have a 19.05% chance to win the lottery in 2027.
3: Wow. Is that tops?
2: It's so they do it a little differently. So it's top three. All get 19%.
3: Oh, so then the Angels, and who would be the third? The
2: Rockies.
3: Rockies, okay.
2: Yeah, that's
3: who
2: you're...
3: swept the Astros last month.
2: I can't believe the lottery and Tankathon and Astros, the words coming out of my mouth. That's how bad the season's gone. It's depressing, and we'll talk about it next because we have not talked about today's game. We talked about yesterday's game, which was good, but today, a mess for Mike Burrows.
4: Chase the fight.
2: The Astros lose 3 out of 4. To the Mariners, and which could have been a very important stretch. Now you play the Rangers coming up here starting tomorrow. Todd Kalsh will join us at 4 o'clock tomorrow to discuss that series and this last one. But we'll break down today's game next right here on ESPN 97.5. Let's talk to you first about my friends at D&M Leasing. They can get you into a brand new lease vehicle in the next 24 to 72 hours. 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
2: Joe and Brian here with you today. The Astros lost 8-3 to the Seattle Mariners, losing 3 out of 4 against them. Mike Burrows.
3: I mean, we keeping a book right now, we ass.
2: Agreed. 5 2/3, 8 hits, 7 earned runs, 3 walks, 4 strikeouts, gives up 2 hits. The Astros got 5 hits on the day. They came from 2 players. Yordan Alvarez had 3 of them.
4: Shoemake
2: had 2 of them.
4: Yeah.
2: And that was it. Zach Cole was at leadoff today. Went 0-for-5 with 3 strikeouts. Altuve 0-for-4. Paredes 0-for-3. They had 5 walks on the day. So that's good.
4: By the way, for those tracking, Altuve now hitting .245 with an OPS under 700.
2: Yeah, it is.
4: I still hold out hope because historically May he's been awful.
2: Yeah,
4: but it's pretty bad.
2: No, it's trending and it's continued to trend in that direction that you don't want to see, the player that you've locked up. And look, the Astros have a lot of contracts right now that are questionable. You know, I mean, Imai is obviously at the top of that list. Sean and I will drop Inside the Icebox tomorrow. I asked him this question, Brian, which maybe I should have saved for when Jeremy was here, but he was mean to me today.
4: We can always re-rack it.
2: Imai's contract. As of right now, where do you put it with McCullers, Jose Abreu, and Montero?
4: Okay, I think Montero's contract? Still the worst.
2: Really?
4: I think Montero's still the worst because he'd had one good season, like literally his entire career, and you paid him like at the very, very, very top of the market because Jim Crane was acting without a general manager playing fantasy baseball, and they were trying to keep together what had been the season before, like the best bullpen, and he far overreacted. I think that's the worst one, and he immediately bought him out to a completely unusable player. So I think that's the worst. I'd put McCullers at the bottom. I think he's the least worst.
2: Well, it was the only one, to your point about Montero, that was deserved. Like we had conversations, I think, everywhere about
4: was this. It deserved?
2: I think so. $17 million for him?
4: He had one good season.
2: I think I
4: that's what makes it so bad to me.
2: I think that contract was deserved compared to the others.
4: Jose Abreu won MVP, what, 2 seasons before?
2: I mean, yes, but it was a 60-game season.
4: Bro. I know.
2: Like,
4: I
2: and know. Any of his, like, baseball savant stuff, you could see was, were, like, severely trending in the wrong
4: direction. Well, not, like, things like hard hit and barrel percentage wasn't trending the wrong way. Like, I think he'd hit over 300 the season prior to him getting here.
2: Yeah, the power was gone.
4: Everything else looked good. So, I don't kill him for that. The 3 years, I think, is the tough part of the Jose Abreu deal just because of his age. I think the worst two, though, would probably be, in my opinion, Montero and then Imai.
2: Yeah, Imai is trending in that direction. Like, I don't think
4: he can be number one for sure.
2: Oh, if
4: he has to turn this thing around.
2: Yeah, he opts in.
4: Like, oh, yeah.

0: if he opts in, this becomes probably the worst one.
1: Yeah, I mean, and the reality is that, like, of the four contracts, three of the four might get DFA'd, if not four out of the four. Like, I, at this point, the Astros season is going so poorly. Lance McCullers is going to pitch the entire year with the Astros.
0: Not only that, but he's still beloved. Every once in a while, yeah, I think beloved by the organization for sure. But he's still every once in a while throwing out good enough starts to, especially compared to what else they're getting from the starting staff, hello Mike Burrows, that, like, what would be the point of running him out?
1: Yeah, but I think the EMI ones, it's definitely going to be in contention for the worst. And then today, just, you know, Mike Burrows coming off his best outing as a member of the Astros. Just a brutal day. Matt Calhari tweeted this out. Mike Burrows got two strikes on 17 hitters today. Eight of them reached via five hits and three walks, including the home runs by Luke Rayleigh, Mitch Garver, and a two-run double from Cole Young, all came with two-strike counts. Like, he's getting deep into these counts to where they should be advantageous to him and just completely getting blown up. Like, this is another move that I'm not anywhere near of, like, this is going to be a full-on disaster trade. You gave up really nothing in it. Like, I don't think of value, their prospects, like, wait and see, I guess. It just, coming off a start where he goes, you know, seven strong against the Reds and doesn't give up any earned runs. He gives up the most earned runs he's given up as a member of the Astros. It just feels like we might be on for a little bit of a roller coaster ride this season with Burrows.
0: Yeah, like, it's, I think it's at the same time not a horrible trade because, like you said, they didn't give up anything, but I have zero expectation that they'll get anything of benefit out of it. And that even comes with Burrows having, what, 4 years left of team control, whatever it is, which, as Jeremy has said over and over again, is probably a signal that the Pirates knew he wasn't that good, that the Pirates, one of the cheaper organizations in all of, not just baseball, all of sports, is willing to give up a guy with 4 years of team control, especially a pitcher with 4 years of team control, is probably a sign. But I'm expecting nothing from Burrows at this point. It's just so funny to think about what Burrows and Emi have done or not been able to do for the Astros this season, and then think back to the conversations, not only this show, but, you know, we and all of, you know, fans and sports media in the city were having in January, February, and March, where, like, hey, man, it looks like Emi and Burrows, like, well, there are a lot of strong opinions about their ability to be, like, quality three starters or maybe even legit twos, just because of some of the hype around those two players to how quickly both of them bottomed out. Obviously, Emi more spectacularly than Burrows, but yeah, it's funny to think about those conversations and where we are now 2 months later.
1: Like, I still think, like, I see, like, a guy who can be a solid three.
0: Define that.
1: Someone that you, if you ever get good enough while he's on this roster, which it's obviously possible, that you can feel comfortable with him starting a playoff game. Like, I think there's still...
0: Yeah, I'm not there with Burrows. I think he could be five innings, 4.5 ERA, but to me that's more of a five.
1: Sure.
0: Yeah, I struggle seeing him getting to the point of quality three that I'd want to start in a playoff game.
1: Yeah, I mean...
0: That feels lofty with where he's been. Like, he obviously had that start against Cincinnati, which I think it was you that put this on the rundown about the 10-game stretch that could define their season.
1: Oh, yeah.
0: Well, you lose 2 out of 3 to Cincinnati, you lose 3 out of 4 to the Mariners. I think that's a pretty if that was the make-it-or-break-it moment of the season, it's pretty definitive what that answer is.
1: No, I do think, like, we're in that stretch. I mean, it's, as Jeremy was saying with sarcasm earlier, that not everyone caught on to, that if they would have split this series versus Seattle, and then you would have gone in and, you know, this weekend taken 2 out of 3 from the Rangers, the optimism for the Astros would have been at its highest since the first week of the year, if you're able to compete in your division.
0: Fair.
1: Instead, what happened was you get buried in 2 of the games, losing 8-3.
0: It could have easily been swept.
1: You could, yes. I mean, last night, like, you're an inch away from getting swept. I mean, like, that play at first with the throw from Brian King was right there. Josh Naylor, first look, I thought he was going to be safe, and, like, thank goodness for they got it right, and the replay is there to help you. But yeah, you're inches away from getting swept by the Mariners, who, again, are a below 500 team. Like, this team is so strange because of what's happening in the American League. The fact that now, as of this exact moment, the Astros still only sit 5 games out of the wild card. Like, it doesn't make any sense with how bad the season's gone. But, so the season's still not over, but it's hard to, like, feels like every single game, like, you feel something positive about. You know, the date, you know, you out-duel Shohei Ohtani, winning 2-1, and then you go out there and you get drubbed the next day and lose 12 to 2. Then you follow that up with a 10-0 win against the Reds, and then Cam Smith has a disaster in the outfield, and you lose 3-1, and then you lose to the
2: You're
1: Reds.
2: A disaster.
1: So it's even like these peak moments, or like, not peak, but like the moments of hope are getting swept away so quickly. If the American League was a normal year, I would be willing to call this season. Like, it's just because, like, you've got a team who's the second wild card team who is 500 for the first time since 2022 in the White Sox. Like, sorry, I'm not a believer in them yet.
0: It is a fair point because, as of now, you mentioned the White Sox. They're 21-21, 500. The Mariners are one game under 500. So I could see why people would point to that as like, well, I mean, if teams are playing that poorly, they're in the postseason, then maybe they're not out of it. And as you said, five back, it doesn't feel astronomical as far as the hill to climb. But I more look at like, okay, well, what win total would you think they have to get to make the postseason? And I'm sure there's probably one outlier somewhere, but to me, it's like kind of feels like 86, 85 is like the minimum each year. For and sometimes it's 90, but I think in this year's American League, it's probably like 85, 86. And that's where, even though the Astros are only five back, you can't tell me you could see this team winning 85 to 86 games. They're 11 under right now. So to get to eight, let's just call it 86 wins. That's 10 games over 500. You're going to have to play 21 games over 500 the rest of the season to get to that mark.
1: Yeah.
0: There's no, like, okay, five back, nice, but there's no way they can get to 85, 86 wins. I just can't be convinced of that. So to me, the season is over.
1: Yeah, that's where the hope would be that this is an outlier year. Because to your point, in 2025, the Tigers were obviously the last team in the playoffs with 87 wins. The Tigers the year before as well at 86 wins. In 2023, it was 89 wins. In 2022, it was back to 86 wins. Like, 86 is kind of...
0: It's the bottom threshold.
1: I just can't see the Astros
0: getting there.
1: Yeah, and I think the real question, like, if they're going to have a chance, I think they still have to be within, like, five games of the wild card when everyone comes back. They're like, you know, hopefully by June 15th, a month from tomorrow, that when... You know, Hunter Brown actually does come back at that timeline, but you would have Hunter Brown, Josh Hader, Jeremy Peña, Jake Myers, maybe even Yainer Diaz all back in the lineup in 30 days. If you're still somehow within 5 to 7 games of the wild card and you add that much talent to the roster within like a 3-week stretch, maybe that can help turn it around. But it feels bleak. Like it feels like we're going to be really like this summer is going to be a conversation of who you trading. How long does Joe Espada have a job for? Which, again, I think it could have been, it could be today. I don't think they will, obviously. But if they did it today, I would say it's deserved to be, you know, to get rid of him. But we'll wait and see. We'll wait and see. It is bleak, once again, for the Houston Astros as they get ready for a 3-game set coming up tomorrow, starting tomorrow against the Texas Rangers. He's BMAC, Brian McDonald. You can find him on Twitter, at Sacked by BMAC. I am Joe George on Twitter, at Joe George Radio. You can find Jeremy on Twitter. It's at Jeremy Branham. Thumbs down.
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6: Stocks closed sharply higher today with the S&P and NASDAQ again hitting new all-time highs. Cisco Systems soaring today, helping to push the NASDAQ into record territory, while the Dow eclipsed 50,000 for the first time in several weeks, gaining 370 points and 50,063. The S&P up nearly 57 points at 7501. NASDAQ up 232 points at 26,635. The market digesting retail sales, which came in as expected, up 0.5%, although when you dig a little deeper into the numbers, they were slightly softer than anticipated. Crude oil futures up 88 cents to $101.90 a barrel as a resolution to the war in Iran is continuing to be somewhat elusive. Interest rates edging a touch higher, the yield on the 10-year note 4.48%, and the dollar slightly firmer. Higher rates and a firmer dollar pushing gold and silver down. Gold down $47, silver down more than $5 on the day after rising yesterday. Cerebras, the hottest AI IPO to hit the street today, priced at $185, closed well above $300 a share.
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12: 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Manny Machado and the San Diego Padres face Cal Raleigh and the Mariners.
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11: All right, Junkie of the Day here on ESPN 97.5. Jeremy, Joe, just me and Brian here with you. Jeremy left us. Here's your first Junkie of the Day nomination.
12: What, three times this week Jeremy's left
11: us? Yeah, he's leaving us early tomorrow, too. At least he's coming to East River 9. We'll be out there all day tomorrow, East River 9, starting off at 7 a.m. John and Lance and Dell out there from 7 to 10. No, sorry, no John tomorrow. So Lance, Raheel and Dell from 7 to 10. Dell and Mapes will be out there from 10 to 12. Will Kunkel and Sean will be doing a 12 to 3 show tomorrow, so we'll be live all day. And then myself and Jeremy and Brian out there from 3 to 5, and then just me and Brian from 3 to 6. Junkie of the day. Brian?
12: A couple. One, the Pistons choke last night. Yep. I mean, not that it's... I mean, we saw a bigger choke with the Rockets earlier this season in Minnesota, right? So it's not the biggest choke this season for sure. But being up 9 in a playoff game, a game five too, no less, right? Like game five always feels like,
11: yeah, that's why, like, I was
12: like the most pivotal, other than a game seven, yeah, like other than elimination game, like that's like the most pivotal game, like a 2-2 game five, but being up 9 with just about 2 minutes left and then blowing it, going to overtime and losing the game, and James Harden turning back the clock, I mean, especially when he missed that free throw and then got his own rebound and went back to the line to officially in the game after the Cade Cunningham hit that jumper that put him within two. Like, that was a pretty... I imagine as the Pistons fans today are pretty beside themselves.
11: Yeah, I would say, like, it is a way bigger choke than what the Rockets did, just because it's a playoff game.
12: Yeah, the magnitude, the stakes, yeah, for sure.
11: What else you got?
12: The whole Michael C. Hall, Bill Hader thing, like, I guess I might be on an island on this. I feel like as soon as it's done, I'm going to go show the picture to Michael Carroll to see, hopefully, if someone is on my side on this. I don't know. I feel like I'm going to have this conversation with as many people as I need to until I find someone that's on my side.
11: There's a couple texters on your side.
12: Okay, that's good.
11: Yeah.
12: But I do not see this. I feel like Brandon was reaching because he didn't know the name, and so now he was having to try to, like, rescue the take.
11: I think he cherry-picked two very specific photos.
12: Oh, for sure. At minimum.
11: Yeah, like, I think with the photos that he sent our group chat, I think he's
12: right. Because they're both kind of, like, profile pics.
11: Yes.
12: They're not, like, fully, like, looking straight on at the camera.
11: I think knowing what they actually look like, I do not agree. But within the pictures, he backed me into a corner.
12: Especially since you start off with they have completely different hair colors.
11: Yes.
12: Like, that's yes, definitely a part of it.
11: Any other ones for you?
12: No, those are my nominations.
11: I'll nominate... where's the... I got to scroll all the way down.
12: Uh-oh. Technical difficulties?
11: There we go. Garrick Higo, the golfer who showed up late today and got penalized for strokes.
13: I do not know this man.
11: So this is
12: Did you know this guy before the story?
11: Hell no.
12: Okay.
11: This is a two-part for Junkie of the Day. One, you're late. Like, don't be late. Why are you doing that? Like, you deserve to get penalized if those are the rules. The second part of this, though, really? Like, two strokes for a minute?
12: Can I be honest? Like,
11: it's kind of pretentious. Like I get golf is like golf and it's whatever. But, like, a minute?
12: So, see, when Jeremy brought it up earlier, like, I hadn't really heard the details of the story.
11: Yeah.
12: And when he said that what happened, or the reaction to what happened was because the guy was a minute late, like I kind of put this on golf. Like, I'm kind of on, what's this rando's name? Garrick Higo?
11: Yeah.
12: Okay. Like, I'm kind of on Garrick's side. Like, I'm not saying he should be late. Obviously, there's a set start time. Be there at the set start time. But if he's a minute late to the tee box, right, that probably implies they could see him off not that far in the distance walking towards them. And, like, okay, let's say the tee time is 7:20 a.m., whatever it is. And you could see the dude's, like, 50 yards away. It's like, okay, we can't wait. Yeah. We can't wait a minute for the guy to get here to take his tee shot. Like, it does feel like, does every single NFL game start exactly 12:00? No. I'm sure there's a few seconds either way, right? Like, this feels like kind of a hard reaction, in my opinion.
11: Yeah, I know he hasn't done himself a ton of favors. A couple quotes here. He says, I was there on time, but the rule is if you're 1 second late, you're late. So if you think about it, I was there on time, if you know what I mean. No, I don't know what you mean.
12: Yeah, now I'm kind of going back the other way. Like, no, you technically were not on. I think the reaction is way overdone.
11: Yeah. Wait till this one.
12: But you weren't on time.
11: Wait till this one.
12: Okay, all right.
11: I don't really think it's my job to be 10 minutes early.
12: Okay, see, now I like this guy less. I was on his side, but these quotes aren't helping.
11: No, it definitely, and he gives off, like, surfer bro.
12: Entitled.
11: Yeah, millennial kind of thing.
12: Man, they'll take shots of Joe. You're a millennial too.
11: Yeah, I know, but I don't behave like a lot of the other ones.
12: Okay, all right. Like, we're both millennials. Like, settle down. Let's take shots of Gen Z.
11: So Garrick's the winner.
12: Yeah, because
11: like
12: so.
11: I was gonna go golf as the winner, but then I found these quotes and I'm like, no, this guy kind
12: of
11: sucks.
12: Like, I was hard on the side of like PGA's being stupid here, but like those quotes do not help. So yeah, Higo's the winner.
11: All right,
12: guy
11: congratulations.
12: Never heard of.
11: I really hope you don't lose this golf tournament by two strokes.
12: That would be rough.
11: I kind of do now.
12: Yeah, I kind of do.
11: Because like now you kind of feel like you deserve
12: it. No, actually, I hope he loses by one stroke. Because if it was two, then there'd be a playoff.
11: Anyone?
12: Yeah, yeah.
11: Good point. All right, he's Brian McDowell. I'm Joe George. Jeremy returns tomorrow at 3 o'clock. We'll all be at Easter Verdine. That does it for us today. ESPN National coming up next. Goodbye, Houston.

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11: I'm Christine Lisi. Martin Keimer, among those tied for the lead at the 108th PGA Championship. Scottie Scheffler, Xander Schauffele are one back. Jordan Spieth and Jon Rahm 2 off the lead. Rory McIlroy is 7 back after his opening round 74. The NBA, via its last 2 minutes report, said officials were correct in not calling a foul on Cleveland's Jared Allen in the closing seconds of regulation of Game 5 of that second-round playoff series. Cavaliers went on to beat the Pistons in overtime 117-113. Opening faceoff coming up in Buffalo for a critical Game 5 in the second-round Stanley Cup playoff series for the Canadiens and Sabres, tied at 2 games apiece. Golden Knights can advance to the West Final in a matchup with the Avalanche with a win over the Ducks tonight in Game 6 of that second-round series. NFL Giants receiver Malik Nabers underwent a second procedure on his right knee this offseason, considered a cleanup procedure after he tore his ACL in September. ESPN NFL reporter Jeremy Fowler.
12: Not a cause of major concern, but it's never a good sign when you have multiple surgeries on a star receiver like this that you're hoping can play week one. Now, meanwhile, did they sign another receiver? They talked to Odell Beckham, an old friend. Mm-hmm. He's probably a little rusty, hasn't played in a while. He's very familiar with those New York football Giants, so they could add a receiver at some point.
11: Baseball, Juan Soto back in the starting lineup after an injury scare yesterday, hit one of the Mets' 5 home runs in a 9-4 victory over the Tigers. Chase Burns worked around a 3-error fifth through 6 scoreless innings. Reds pounded on the Nationals 15-1. Brewers beat the Padres 7-1. An RBI and 2 runs scored for Bryce Turang.
0: it's Evan Cohen. Coming up Friday, we'll get you ready for two huge game sixes in a mix. Plus, we'll have all the reaction to the NFL schedule release. It's on Sportsmanlike, 6 a.m. Eastern, right here on ESPN Radio, ESPN2, and ESPNU.

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1: What would you do? Let's just say Shohei Ohtani's going for home run number 500. Or, for the record, and all of a sudden, there's a kid going for the ball. You're right there. What do you do?
2: That ball's worth
1: it. It's worth two commas.
2: Tons of money.
1: I'm putting an age limit on it. Anything under 16, no shot. I'd even give it to him. If you're 18 and over, we're in a fight, partner.
2: If it's a grown person, then I can understand.
1: What about a 16-year-old?
2: Well, that could be confusing. I mean, we're checking IDs in the heat of the moment. I mean, 16-year-old boy can look like a 20-year-old man. So.
1: Thank you. I said the same exact thing.
2: Right.
1: Yes.
2: Under 14, it starts getting a little confusing.
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3: Fireball.
2: Would you hip check a child, Jonathan Zaslow, for depends. $7 million?
4: I was going to say, it depends what's on the line. And $7 million, listen, I'll pay for the damages, and I'm going to take home the cash.
2: No damages, okay? No damages in the hypothetical that we posed. But if you're at a ballpark and Shohei Ohtani is hitting a ball that becomes that valuable, and there's little Johnny going after it, maybe little Johnny learns a thing or two. You know, but again, in a very safe, gentle kind of way.
4: He learns about finders keepers is what he learns about.
2: Yeah, exactly. Finders keepers. That is the voice of Jonathan Zaslow. He has no morals either. At Zaslow Show is how you find him. At Amber W Sports is how you find me. Amber and Ian is presented to you by Progressive Insurance. We're not here to talk about that, though. We're here to talk about the Philadelphia 76ers because their season was once again a disaster. That's not something that is unusual for us to say. The way that they lost in the postseason was a disaster. That's something that we're accustomed to saying. And now Daryl Morey has gotten the axe because of all of it. We heard from the owner today, Daryl Morey. He sat down with Josh Blitzer and David Blitzer, the owners there of Philadelphia. He was axed basically immediately after that. So they decided they're immediately taking action. So then we heard from Josh Blitzer today. We heard from Bob Myers, who was the former president of Golden State. He's now the president of HBSE Sports. He is taking over the search. And so he will take over the day-to-day for now, and he will basically search for the new guy who's going to replace Daryl Morey. What was your immediate reaction when you heard that Morey got the axe?
4: Very obvious. Yeah, very obvious. Daryl Morey's entire career has been made because he traded for James Harden when he was in Houston. That's it. And look.
2: Well, yeah, he drafted Tyrese Maxey. I mean, he's done some good stuff.
4: Yeah, but I mean, you that's great to draft good players sometimes, but it hasn't equaled any amount of winning. Like, he traded for James Harden and essentially, I don't want to say pioneered, but he was there at the forefront of essentially basketball's version of Moneyball, where Mike D'Antoni was the coach in Houston. They traded for James Harden, and it became, hey, we're going to shoot a ton of threes. Mm-hmm. You're going to have the – like, this is going to be an even more up-tempo style than the 7 seconds or less in Phoenix, and we're going to shoot a lot of threes. And it was something that took hold.
2: I mean, it was innovative.
4: Yes, it was innovative. And Daryl Morey –
2: he gets credit for that.
4: Yes, and Daryl Morey had a lot to do with that, but – they ultimately did no winning in Houston. And then eventually Daryl Morey goes to Philadelphia. And, you know, his big move there is, you know what? I'm going to trade for James Harden again.
2: Right.
4: And he traded for James Harden again. And it did not work. Matter of fact, it ended with James Harden going to a basketball camp in China and telling a bunch of kids that Daryl Morey is a liar, and I will never play for an organization that has Daryl Morey employed by it.
2: And repeating it numerous times, just so the small children of China were fully aware that Daryl Morey was a liar, according to James Harden.
4: That's right.
2: And then he was in the nightclub, wasn't he? Wasn't James Harden in the nightclub, and they were holding up the bleep Daryl Morey signs as he's popping bottles with sparklers in them?
4: Look, Daryl Morey gave $200-plus million to an aging Paul George. He gave $200-plus million to an aging Joel Embiid, and now the Sixers are stuck, and there's nothing they can do about it. And then you also have moves like, you know, trading away Jared McCain, who Daryl Morey got in front of a microphone and told you they believe they sold high on him.
2: Yeah.
4: And Jared McCain is out there providing something for Oklahoma City. And, you know, you could respond with, all right, but that was likely coming from ownership that – there was an edict that you got to get under the tax. Well, part of the reason that they're over the tax is because of those contracts you gave to guys like Paul George and Joel Embiid. So fair. It's not surprising that Daryl Morey's out.
2: Fair. I don't like when everybody's referencing, though, what he said there, because I don't feel like you fire Daryl Morey because he said that he sold high on a player. Right? That isn't what the issue is. What the issue is also everything that he did with this organization that just doesn't end up working. And although you could argue when he gave Paul George the money, I mean, there wasn't a ton of criticism of that move. You paid Joel Embiid. There's not a ton of criticism of that move at the time, but those are the sorts of things that end up costing you your career when you're a general manager, for better or for worse. Even if everybody at the time sort of agrees, even if everybody thinks Joel Embiid's a brilliant player when he's healthy, and it's not at all Daryl Morey's fault that he's not healthy, the fact of the matter is it still costs you your job when it does not pan out, whether the end result is frankly in your control or not, because those contracts look so ugly. And you're absolutely right. They affect every decision that you then have to make, whether your choice or from ownership's pressure thereafter. Bob Myers, I mentioned, he's taken over for Philadelphia. Here is the president of HBS Esports talking about how they need to take a look at everything in Philly.
3: I've actually been lucky enough to see what great looks like, but that's not easy. So it's a hard look at everything. It's a hard look at whoever we hire, and we'll place it on them. It's a hard look at what I've experienced and what I know that makes a championship team. But it's also a question to our players. Do you want to get uncomfortable? Because it takes a great level of uncomfortability to win a championship. Attention. Do we have that? Do you want that? Do we want that? Do you want to take that responsibility on? Are we satisfied? I know he's not. And our players better not be satisfied with 4-6 second round playoffs. Yeah, yes, it's not easy to make the playoffs, but nobody plays this game to make the playoffs. In fact, 16 teams make the playoffs, more than half the league. That's not anybody's goal. The goal is to win a championship.
2: I don't love what I just heard from Bob Myers.
4: Yeah, I would certainly push back on the whole, it's not easy to make the playoffs. No, it kind of is.
2: Well, no, not even that. And it certainly should be relatively easy when you have Joel Embiid and you have Tyrese Maxey, you have good pieces there on that team. I don't even mean that. I mean that he said, are they willing to get uncomfortable? Like, as if their unwillingness to get uncomfortable is what has been hindering them in a postseason. And I don't know if I feel like that's actually the problem with the 76ers. And I don't really actually think that's fair at all to Joel Embiid this particular season. Because this season, remember Joel Embiid wanted to play at one point, and apparently the Sixers didn't want him to come back when he wanted to come back at one point this season because they were being careful with him and load management. And then he ends up coming back, obviously. He has with everything that's happened with his health, it's not really an unwillingness, right? I mean, you don't go and have surgery and then it's like you're unwilling to play basketball. It feels like with Joel Embiid, a lot of that has been beyond his control. I don't think with Joel Embiid, it's some sort of attitude problem. It's frankly just straight up his body fails him too often. And so the contract's untenable.
4: Well, I think the part where you can place some blame on Embiid when it comes to the injuries and the availability is, do you believe that he comes into every season in tip-top shape? Do you believe that he has the right work ethic for someone who is supposed to be at the forefront, at the center of this organization, and who's being paid like a top guy, which, by the way, the contract that Daryl Morey signed Joel Embiid to, the extension that he signed Joel Embiid to, Morey's not with the organization anymore. That extension hasn't even begun yet.
2: Right.
4: All right. Like, Morey is not even employed by the organization anymore. And that contract starts next season.
2: And nobody's taking it on.
4: No one's taking it on. That's why it'll be interesting what they decide to do, who they decide to hire to take over the team. Because, you know, what winds up happening in a lot of these interviews, you'll say, okay, hey, here's our roster. What would you do? What would be your plan? How do you want to, you know, get to the next level here? And it's like, what kind of gymnastics, salary cap gymnastics, is the next guy going to be able to do that Daryl Morey wasn't able to do? Like, I don't know that there's some magical idea out there that's going to get the Sixers out from under the position that they're currently in. That's a tough question to answer, whoever
2: right.
4: they get in there.
2: And again, I mean, he drafted Maxey, he drafted Edgecombe. Like, it's not as if Daryl Morey didn't choose talent or bring in any good talent to this team, but you're absolutely right. Those contracts are atrocious, period. And then here's what's also weird. they've decided to retain the services of Nick Nurse. I don't even necessarily think that's the wrong idea, but it is weird when you fire a general manager, because now you're bringing in a new GM that still has to deal with those contracts, because you ain't moving those contracts. So like you said, that's going to be an issue for anybody moving forward. And also, that dude doesn't get to choose the coach. So now they have to just work together and form some sort of relationship there. I just don't know if this fixes anything. It's not that I don't think Daryl Morey deserved to lose his job. I don't particularly have a problem with it, but I also don't have a ton of hope for Philadelphia that actually solves the problem.
4: It doesn't fix anything. Like I said, there's no fix. Like, these are the contracts, and there's no – I mean, look, you want to get out from under the Embiid contract or the Paul George contract?
2: You got to eat it.
4: I know how you can get out from it, and the Philadelphia fan is going to hate to hear it, but this – and I'm not saying that this is going to happen or that it should happen, but the way that you get out from those contracts, you trade Tyrese Maxey.
2: Well, like, that's true.
4: That's how you get out from those contracts. You would have to trade Maxey, and you attach one of those deals – to him. Now,
2: yeah.
4: I don't think that that's what you're going to do. I don't know if that's even what you should do, but that is likely the only way to get out from under it.
2: Yeah, that would certainly be an interesting approach. Coming up next here on Amber and Ian with Zaslow filling in for Ian tonight. The end of regulation in the Cavs-Pistons game had a lot of people talking. Did the refs get it right? We'll discuss right here on ESPN Radio.
0: 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It's an interleague showdown in Seattle. Manny Machado and the San Diego Padres face Cal Raleigh and the Mariners.
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0: Now the double comes. They flash away from it. Mitchell drives Thompson to the foul line, to the broken line. Stripped by Thompson. And then fouled by Jared Allen. And they're not going to call a foul. They're going to let the clock expire. And at this rate, we're going to overtime. And Jamie Bickerstaff is out the half court screaming at Tony Brothers.
1: That's what it sounded like on ESPN Radio as the Cavs-Piston game went to OT. That at that point, of course, the game was 103-103. The Cleveland Cavaliers go on to take one there in Detroit. And Zaslow's here. He's hanging out. He's filling in for Ian tonight.
2: Hi, Amber.
1: Zaslow, the NBA came out today, and they said that the officials got this thing right, that it was a correct not calling the foul on Jared Allen there in the closing seconds of Game 5.
2: I was surprised. Now, look, let me be perfectly clear here. I hate the league last two-minute report. And you know what? If I'm the Detroit Pistons right now, and I'm not. I'm Jonathan.
1: You're not?
2: I'm Jonathan Zaslow.
1: Oh.
2: If I'm the Detroit Pistons right now, I'm glad that they – I'm surprised, but I'm glad that the league says the officials got it right there. Because the only thing worse than the last two-minute report is when the last two-minute report says that the officials got it wrong, so you should have won the game – but there's nothing you can do about it. So, like, if I'm the Pistons, I like that they're saying that the officials got it right.
1: So you think that J.B. Bickerstaff reads the report today and he says, ah, okay, I was wrong. They got it right.
2: Better than if they said they screwed up and the Pistons should have been on the free throw line. And I get it, Asar Thompson's like a 20% free throw shooter. But he should have had two free throws at the very end of the game and we would have won. Now I feel better. No, you feel worse if you're Bickerstaff in that spot. Because it's like, all right, well, what can we do with this information now? So I'm surprised that they said the officials got it right. At the same time, though, I thought that it was a foul. And I'm totally cool with them not calling it in that spot.
1: Right, I am as well.
2: Totally
1: I think
2: cool.
1: It's absolutely the right call because I think that if you call it there and then that's how the game ends. If he hits one of those free throws, then you have a whole different reaction to this thing than the one that you currently have. But Bickerstaff in the moment certainly did not feel good about any of what went down. Here is the Pistons head coach after the game.
3: Did they give you a reason why there was no foul call on Jared Allen on that triple?
4: He fouled Asar. It's that, I mean, clear. He trips him when he's going for a loose ball in the game situation. You know, that's tough.
1: Okay. Listen, J.B. Bickerstaff's obviously asked the question there, and we all saw his reaction on the court, so he's going to be asked the question. Here's what I don't love about any of it, though. I don't really give a damn whether it was a foul or not, Zaslow. I have a really hard time mustering up sympathy when there's an entire overtime for you to also win the game.
2: Yeah.
1: It's not as if the game ended there and it was some sort of dagger on the Pistons' season. That's not how it went. So buck up and win it. Or, I don't know, how about the 3 minutes preceding the foul? And I'm not suggesting that the 3 minutes preceding the foul is why the officials shouldn't call that thing, but I am suggesting it's why I don't feel bad for Detroit Pistons fans at all, because the Cavs come back in spectacular fashion there in the end of the fourth quarter. They go on a 9-0 run. Detroit can't stop them at all. It's not as if Detroit didn't have every opportunity to win this game, and that whether he was tripped or not is the difference maker that was prohibiting them from an otherwise excellent game all the way through, that they deserved every minute of the respect that they're not getting. It was not that whatsoever. So I have a hard time feeling like they got screwed.
2: So there was a pool report after the game, and there will be a pool report after a game when there's something controversial, a controversial call or a no call. And so Cody Davis from the Detroit News, he was the pool reporter, and he met with crew chief Tony Brothers after the game. Tony Brothers was the official standing right there, right in front of the play, okay? And he was asked, why wasn't a foul called on that last possession in regulation involving Asar Thompson on Jared Allen? Tony Brothers responds, during live play, both players were going for the ball. I don't agree. And there was incidental contact with the legs with no player having possession of the ball. So again, I don't agree with that being the explanation. The league's last two-minute report does agree with that explanation, but I'm totally good with them not calling it, pretty much for the same thing that you just said there. The Pistons at home have a 9-point lead with 3 minutes left in the game. They didn't score again in regulation. Forget that they had an extra 5 minutes as well to try and win the game, but they didn't score a single point the final 3 minutes of the game. It's a foul that occurred on a loose ball, so it's not like it was a shot.
1: Right.
2: It was a loose ball 26 feet away from the basket,
1: yep,
2: with both players' backs to the basket.
1: Mm-hmm.
2: I'm sorry. They did not earn
1: not
2: that
1: sorry.
2: Call. I don't know why anyone would claim that I'm sorry. I am not sorry. They did not earn that call. Jared Allen got away with what was a real boneheaded play, tripping Asar Thompson, going for that loose ball. He got bailed out big time, but absolutely not should that play have decided that game. I think the officials, by getting it wrong, I think they got it right.
1: It's not why Detroit lost that game. I think that's really my problem with how much time I've heard spent on that play
2: today. It's lame for J.B. Bickerstaff
1: today
2: to be so adamant about it after a game that you did not score in the final 3 minutes, to be that adamant about that no call. That's loser stuff.
1: It feels like loser talk to me. And you know why he maybe is so emotional about it, or why the Pistons and their fan base is so up in arms about
2: it's
1: it.
2: His I former think, team, you know.
1: Well, there's that, but I think it's because they know Cleveland doesn't lose at home. I think that's what it is, right? And so they needed to win there and not drop one. And I think that they're terrified and they feel like, all right, that's going to cost them the series. Dropping that game in
2: Detroit.
1: Yeah,
2: I mean, they lost three in a row now. You know, they lost three in a row.
1: It's
2: Bickerstaff's former team. You're right. They're going into a building that Cleveland has not lost in yet. Doesn't mean that the Pistons can't win that game tomorrow. But I do believe that Cleveland winds up closing this thing out. I do.
1: Yeah. And don't forget, also, the Cavs entered this game 0-5 on the road. You know, they had the 5-0, 0-5 record at home on the road. And so all the conversation around Cleveland leading up to this game was how much worse they are on the road. I mean, you even had the guys on the NBA, you know, pregame show. You had Shaq and Kenny and Barkley and all
2: that's
1: them.
2: Good show.
1: And they're talking about the point difference there for the Cavs between playing at home and on the road. It's like a 20-point swing, something crazy. You know, we're going into that game feeling like Cleveland doesn't have a shot, and then Cleveland very much has a shot. And one of the reasons that Cleveland has such a shot is because James Harden can play basketball in the postseason, Jonathan Zaslow, despite what they say.
2: Yeah, Harden was fantastic in games 3 and 4, which, of course, Cleveland had to have. And he was pretty good last night as well, despite he missed 3 free throws down the stretch.
1: Okay, you don't have to do that, though, on a night that James Harden was once again brilliant.
2: I mean, it's important to mention, but he has been real good these last 3 games. But still, I'm not willing to sit here just because they have a chance to win a series in the second round. I'm not going to sit here and pretend like all of a sudden James Harden's a good postseason player, Amber.
1: You know what's interesting, though? That was his 50th 30-point playoff game last night. How is that even possible?
2: He's been in the playoffs every year of his career. He's never missed the playoffs.
1: But what's crazy about that is that we have this idea that James Harden can't score baskets in the playoffs, that James Harden is completely inept in the postseason. And that was his 50th 30-point playoff game. He is the first player in NBA history to record a 30-point playoff game with 6 different franchises. No one else has done so with even 5. He bounces around the league. He's a brilliant player in the regular season. And honestly, he's a pretty darn good player at times in the postseason as well. But we erase those games from our memory. Like, we're going to erase the last couple.
2: I mean, the stuff that gets held against him is, if you're a great player and in Harden's career, a Hall of Fame-worthy player, you'd like for that guy to raise his game come playoff time. And he has not raised his game come playoff time. His numbers are all lower in the playoffs than they are in the regular season.
1: He's also a really good player in the regular season. So it's like, where is the ball?
2: Okay.
1: He's setting the bar really high in the regular season. You want it to go higher.
2: I don't want it to be worse.
1: He sucks if it doesn't go higher.
2: I don't want it to be worse in the regular season. And there's no debate to be had whether or not James Harden is better or worse in the postseason than in the regular season. He's worse.
1: He's the 12th player with 50 30-point games in postseason history, in the entire history of the NBA. 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
1: I'm Christine Lisi. Critical Game 5 in the second round of the Stanley Cup playoffs for the Canadiens and Sabres. Tied at 2 games apiece. They are tied at 2 in this Game 5. Goals aplenty midway through the first. Jason Zucker, Josh Stone for Buffalo, Cole Caulfield, and Alex Texier for Montreal. The winner meets Carolina in the East Final. Golden Knights tonight can move on to the West Final in a meeting with the Avalanche with a victory in Game 6 against the Ducks. The NBA, via its last 2 minutes report, said officials were correct in not calling a foul on Cleveland's Jared Allen in the closing seconds of regulation of Game 5 of that second round playoff series. Cavaliers went on to beat the Pistons in overtime and take a 3-2 lead. Knicks continue to gradually bring back forward OG Anunoby, who's been sidelined by a hamstring injury. Optimism he can return for the start of the East Finals. Because of his hamstring injury history, New York will ensure that Anunoby's 100% before he plays again, notes ESPN NBA reporter Tim Bontemps.
2: And the Knicks are not trying to just win 4 more games to make the NBA Finals. They're trying to win 8 and win their first championship in over half a century. And to beat either the Oklahoma City Thunder or likely at this point the San Antonio Spurs in the NBA Finals, they're going to need a healthy OG Anunoby.
1: Scottie Scheffler, Martin Keimer among those tied for the lead at the PGA Championship. Justin Thomas, Jordan Spieth, John Rahm, Brooks Koepka, two back

0: Cleveland 117, Detroit 113 in overtime. The Cavs are in the driver's seat and heading for home where they are 6-0 this postseason at Rocket Arena.
1: Proud of our fight. We could have sat down and lost again, but we found a way to fight back, found a way to get clutch stop and big buckets.
2: You hope it propels us, right? You hope it galvanizes us. That was a battle-tested win against a heck of a team on the road. It was chaos out there.
3: The Cavs are in the driver's seat, not just because Donovan Mitchell has been absolutely brilliant of late in this series against Detroit, but also because James Harden has been. And James Harden has joined LeBron James as the only players in NBA history to record 4,000 points and over 1,200 assists in the postseason. Just in the postseason alone, James Harden also became the 12th player in NBA history with 50 30-point postseason games. And yet, does he still suck in the postseason? Like everyone seems to think. You're listening to Amber and Ian. That's the voice of Jonathan Zaslow. He's filling in for Ian tonight. We're presented to you by Progressive Insurance. At Zaslow Show is how you find him. At Amber W Sports is how you find me. Let's find Eddie Johnson together, the SiriusXM NBA radio host, kind enough to join us. Of course, 17-year NBA vet as well. And Eddie, thanks so much for giving us some of your time here. Does James Harden deserve the postseason reputation that he has?
4: Yeah. I mean, you know, it's and he's had some huge games, right? I mean, 11 games, I think, in the playoffs, he scored over 40 points. So we know what James Harden can do. But unfortunately, you only judge by how you perform in the big games, right? So you go all the way back to 2017, where only 10 points against San Antonio in game six. 2018, Houston, remember that? They missed 27 straight threes, and Harden was a major part of that. They lose to Golden State. Then 2023 versus Boston, game seven, 9 points in a blowout loss planned for the 76ers. So those are the things that James Harden has to overcome. So, yeah, the great 30-point game yesterday on the road to beat a very good Detroit Piston team. But now you got to close the deal. And that's what he's going to be judged on.
5: Eddie, are both these teams, Detroit and Cleveland, both just fighting for the right to lose to the Knicks?
4: I think everybody is saying that. But I think every playoff series is its own entity, as every playoff game is a different game. Because unlike the season, you have a day to just concentrate on that very team that you're playing. And you can make those adjustments. And so I always just remind people and warn them, like, don't carry forward a team that had a bad game and they, you know, got blown out or what have you. It doesn't matter because of the adjustments that's going to be made. And each game is its own entity. So I would say for the people that's just guaranteeing the Knicks that they're going to get past Detroit or Cleveland, I would say pause. First of all, OG Anunoby's got to be healthy. So they're saying that he might be, but we'll see, right? I mean, you're dealing with a hamstring. So, yeah, the funny thing is over the last number of years, what have we seen? We've seen that New York crowd, man, with all the movie stars in the front row, and they're having a great time. You got all the former players that come back, and then you put the camera on them in the fourth quarter of a closeout game, and they just look like somebody just shot them. So, I would just pause a little bit and just take one game at a time if I was New York.
3: Every time we thought New York was going to do it in the past, they have not. Eddie Johnson joining us here on Amber and Ian Zaslow filling in for Ian tonight. One more on that series, on the Cavs Pistons series, before we move on here, Eddie. Was it the right call, Tony Brothers not calling a foul on Jared Allen at the end of regulation last night?
4: You know, this is like a murder mystery, right? Who did it? And you got a lot of people with different opinions on it. For me, I'm calling all these Suns games all year, right? And I'm looking at some of the calls that officials make in regards to just maybe touchy-touch fouls or what have you, right? You got the toe-to-toe foul where, you got the guy that drives the ball. Yes, he

0: they have control of the ball, so it makes it a lot more definitive. But, you know, the defensive player is in the right position and the offensive player clumsily steps on his foot and trips and they give the foul to the defensive player. It's just things like that that's always driven me crazy. And here it is. Thompson makes a great, great, great steal. Now, we all know if it's a race to get to the ball, Thompson is going to get there before anybody in within 20 square miles of that building. All right? And so he's got an opportunity to scoop the ball up. Now, granted, he doesn't have much time. He's going to throw a half-court shot up. But you know what? We've seen people make them doggone shots. And he didn't get that chance. And just that little contact, you know, pushed him off balance and he fell. We had the great Steve Javy on our radio show today, SiriusXM NBA Radio. And, you know, he said no. He said it should not have been a foul. I obviously disagreed with him and I told him there's nothing he can do about it because back in the day he can give me a tech and now he can't do anything. So it just, I think everybody has their own opinion.
1: 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Let's talk a little bit about Spurs and Wolves here, Eddie. Tomorrow night, the Wolves, they're fighting for their lives. But you know what? This Wolves team strikes me, and I know Anthony Edwards mentioned today they're not worried about anything. And like, I believe Anthony Edwards when he says that, Eddie. Like, he strikes me as even-keeled and as confident a guy as there is in the league.
0: Yeah, I just think, like, some responses from athletes sometimes make me laugh because, you know, he should be worried. Because to me, when you're worried, you focus more. When, like before a game, I used to tell my teammates sometimes, we'd be in the locker room before big games, and I'd say, man, close your eyes, man, and I want you to think of the worst thing that can happen in this game tonight. Okay? And then think if we lost. How you going to feel? So I said, okay, now let's eliminate that. And now let's go out there and make sure we don't feel that way. Like you should be worried because it's a do or die game. You should be. You should be worried. And I think worry makes you more ready. Yeah, you know, I mean, when I don't know about you all, but when I, you know, get in front of that camera and get ready to speak, if I don't have any kind of, if my stomach is not bubbling or I'm not antsy, then I just don't know if I'm going to do well. And I think it's okay from a player standpoint to say, yeah, we worry. We got to win two games. Like, we got to be focused. You know, it's almost like the player saying, I think every shot I shoot is going in. That's a lie. As soon as that ball leaves your hand, you know that ball not going in. So, I mean, it's that kind of situation that I kind of disagree with Anthony Edwards in saying that he's not worried. He's worried.
2: Was the tummy more bubbly stepping onto the hardwood, or is it more bubbly stepping in front of a camera now?
0: Hardwood, without a doubt. You know, on the camera doesn't bite back.
1: Right.
0: And
1: that
0: hardwood, I had guys like Dennis Rodman tripping me, and Rick Mahorn hit me with elbows. That's a different animal.
1: Eddie, what do you make of what's going to happen this offseason with LeBron?
0: Well, I think he's going to be stubborn, and rightly so. He's earned the right to be stubborn. He's made more money for the NBA in these 23 years than any player we probably imagine in the history of this game. And he feels like he should be compensated and not looked at as if he's some kind of minimum player, and he shouldn't be. Because if you had a guy in his 20s putting up the numbers that LeBron is doing in his 40s, they pay him the max. So that's how he's looking at it. And a lot of nights, he's in better shape than most players that's 20 years younger than him. So I think that they're going to have to either give in. And I'm not saying him get the max. I'm not saying break the bank. But I'm also saying not embarrass, right? Not insult. Because, you know, they said, oh, he's the third guy on that team. Now, you all tell me. How the heck can somebody think that Austin Reeves is better than LeBron James? You know, and I think he ate it and he took it. But I think now he's going to say, you either want me or you don't. And I wouldn't be shocked. If Cleveland doesn't win it, I would think that's the best swan song for LeBron to go back and help them win another title. I think that's what he should do. And he leads the league on that note where he's went full circle two times back to the actually the city that he grew up in. So I think it's going to be a long offseason in regards to free agency involving LeBron.
2: 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Thanks, Eddie. We really appreciate your time.
0: Thanks, Eddie. Oh, anytime. Thank you very much.
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0: Zaslow, in our contracts here at ESPN, our talent contracts, we have what's called a morals clause. You know about that morals clause, Jonathan Zaslow?
1: Yeah, I gotta be moral.
0: Right, you have to be moral, right? You have to mind your morals. So a morals clause ends up being very broad, and it basically allows your company to fire you for a whole bunch of stuff. If you bring shame upon your company, that's one of the things that it can fire you for, right? And I'm really sad to report that I think a couple of our colleagues here at ESPN Radio may have violated their morals clause.
1: Okay.
0: And that ESPN might need to look into this, okay? Might be a fireable offense. Now, I haven't fully heard what we're about to play, but I heard about this take because I heard David Dennis talking on our airwaves about how on the morning show, on Unsportsmanlike, Michelle and Evan had this take. And I will tell you, Jonathan Zaslow, this may be the worst take that has ever been uttered on any airwaves ever in the history of broadcasting.
1: Well, I'd like to help decide here. I am a judge.
0: All right, you're a judge. Well, you're not a judge, but yeah. Nevertheless, here is Unsportsmanlike from the other day.
2: I'm at the crib. My man is over there. My man Charles Dominique. He's my barber, but also one of my groomsmen. He's one of my best friends in the world, and my wife Mel, and we're debating New York rappers, and it comes down to Big and Jay-Z.
0: Fair.
2: And I gave the hot take, what they thought was a hot take, that I would take the Life After Death album over any other Jay-Z project, right? No disrespect. We just ran through that. You said you would agree with me.
3: I agree with you.
2: And then we ran through some of the songs on the album, and then we brought up Going Back to Cali to that Michelle Smallman said,
4: I don't love that song.
2: And that's why I have to give it the side eye.
4: I think it's a bit overrated. I also think California Love is overrated.
3: That I agree with.
4: I just think there's better songs in both catalogs.
0: Okay. So now going back to Cali and California Love, overrated. John, I'm telling, and Evan, he agreed. You heard that, right?
1: Amber.
0: Evan Cohen agreed?
1: Yeah.
0: I think Michelle and Evan might have violated those morals clauses.
1: Amber, I'm not big into rap, okay? It's not my thing. But even I know, California Love, Tupac, Dre, that's a great song. Also, great music video. They're dressed like
0: yes.
1: Mad Max, you know?
0: Yes.
1: Great video, California Love. I'm telling you, I'm pretty sure I know all the words to California Love.
0: And you're not a rap fan at all.
1: Not at all. That's a great song. That's very disappointing to hear from those two.
0: Although you're not a rap fan, you were at Rolling Loud.
1: I mean, I myself was not at, like, I was on the outskirts.
0: You went to Rolling Loud. You were in the vicinity of Rolling Loud this past weekend.
1: Well, I dropped my son and his friends. Yeah.
0: Not the first time that you've been in the vicinity of Rolling Loud, if I recall. Didn't you take your son there before?
1: Yeah. Well, because it's usually here in Miami, but I took my son and his friends to Rolling Loud this past weekend. So,
0: way in Orlando, which is like 5 hours from where you are.
1: Some of these people are wearing, my God, put some clothes on.
0: Put some clothes on. An entire generation needs to put some clothes on. Okay,
1: but Amber knows about rap music, all right? Especially back then, all right? We're
0: especially
1: talking Tupac.
0: That era.
1: Amber knows about rap music, all right? And if I'm telling you that's a great song, she knows for sure.
0: To me, there is no greater rapper or maybe artist, maybe musical artist that has ever existed on planet Earth than Tupac Shakur. I am a Tupac girl through and through and through. But that whole era of rap and they're referencing there with Biggie and Jay-Z. I mean, come on. Those were the days, Jonathan Zaslow. So that was a terrible take, maybe the worst take I've ever heard in my life, from Michelle and Evan there.
1: Very disappointing.
0: But it got
1: to hear
0: me
1: that.
0: Thinking about, I know I look at them differently now. It got me thinking about takes, okay? And what are the worst takes that you have ever heard or that you have ever given? And if you want to chime in, what is your worst sports take ever? 888-SAY-ESPN, 888-729-3776. I know what I think your worst sports take ever, because you and I have been doing radio
1: I'm
0: together for
1: accurate.
0: A decade.
1: I don't give bad sports takes.
0: You have a couple doozies.
1: I got a couple.
0: What do you think is your worst sports take ever?
1: Okay. Well, first of all, recently, I guess it was a bad one, you know? But recently, even here on these airwaves, I said the Lakers were not going to win a single postseason game. I said that recently. Now,
0: it's not that bad of a take.
1: Right, it's not that bad. But not only did they win a game, they won the series.
0: They won a series, but it wasn't that bad of a take.
1: It's not that good.
0: You didn't know Kevin Durant wasn't going to be available.
1: That's true. My worst, I mean,
0: you've had far worse.
1: I think my worst sports take, I think it's been documented pretty well here in South Florida. Well, why don't you just go and tell everybody what it is?
0: Well, to me, your most famous terrible sports take ever is when you declared for the whole world to hear that you can't fix old.
1: Yeah, well, that's
0: in regards,
1: true.
0: You said you can't fix old, and this was in regards to Mr. Tom Brady.
1: Yeah.
0: And at the time, I believe Tom was late 30s?
1: Well, it came off the heels of him saying that when he starts to decline, he's going to retire, mm-hmm. okay? And he was starting to decline, or
0: was
1: so
0: he?
1: It seemed. And so I declared him you too old, can't fix old.
0: Yes.
1: Tom Brady needs to retire. Well, he went on and won four more Super Bowls.
0: Four more. Not one more, not yeah. two more, not even three more.
1: Four more.
0: Yeah. With two different teams.
1: Pretty famous moment.
0: Unbelievable. That to me is the all-time.
1: I stand by you can't fix old. I stand by that sentiment. I was just off on the timing of it when it came to Tom Brady.
0: So 888-SAY-ESPN, if you want to chime in with a terrible sports take of yours, I purposely don't remember my terrible takes. I think mine have all been excellent. I do remember, and this one has a whole different connotation now, frankly, in 2026, but I do remember, and this wasn't one that I declared loudly on air, but I was all in on Sebastian Telfair back in the mid-2000s.
1: What? So
0: yeah,
1: random.
0: It's so random. I thought he was going to be the truth in the NBA. You know why? Because I liked that documentary. Do you remember that documentary? It was like Man on Fire or something. What was it called? It was all about him. He was from Coney Island. Oh, you never saw this documentary?
1: No, I don't think so.
0: Okay, so they did this documentary about Sebastian Telfair that was a pretty famous sports documentary at the time. Again, this was like 2005 or whatever it was.
1: Uh-huh.
0: And it was him coming out of high school. The whole thing was like, is he skipping college to go to the NBA? And it's this whole thing. He's from whatever, Coney Island. It was the whole thing. And I thought he was going to be so good in the league. And now that has a whole different connotation because Sebastian Telfair is that the story of Sebastian Telfair is a very complicated and difficult one. But yeah, so I was wrong about him. I think maybe I was in on the Heat paying Hassan Whiteside. I feel like maybe
1: you were absolutely in on
0: yeah,
1: the
0: I was
1: Heat
0: super
1: paying
0: in.
1: Hassan Whiteside.
0: Yeah, I had his jersey. I think
1: know,
0: I went and bought a
1: bad.
0: Whiteside jersey.
1: That's not that bad.
0: It's not great in hindsight. 888-SAY-ESPN. Eric is calling us from Dallas. Eric, what's your worst sports take?
5: Well, it's not me personally. It was Kendrick Perkins 2 weeks ago when Wembanyama got hurt. The Spurs. I thought he had to be on hospital medicine, cheap narcotics, or you just hit the bottle too strong. That was the worst sports take I ever heard.
0: Wait, so sorry, Eric, because you cut out for a second there. So he said that the Wolves were going to sweep the Spurs?
5: Yes, he said that 2 weeks ago when Wembanyama got hurt. And I just thought Kendrick Perkins had to have been on some cheap narcotic or is drinking on a job or, you know, maybe
0: you have
5: smoking
0: big Perk drinking.
5: But I have no idea. But bottom line, but except that say that team would get swept, that was the worst sports take I heard in the last 2 years.
0: Thanks for the call, Eric. I appreciate it.
1: I like the timeline, though. The last 2 years, it's Perk saying the Spurs are going to be swept. That was worse.
0: yeah, that was very timely to be the worst sports take ever. So if you want to chime in, 888-SAY-ESPN. If we expand this to broadcasters.
1: No, I want to know your personal worst, all right? Own up to it.
0: Yeah, because if we expand this to broadcasters, yeah. Obviously, all of us have takes for a living. There's going to be terrible ones. But I want to know what your worst sports take ever was, America. Coming up next, it's Christmas Day in May for the NFL. We'll get into it right here on ESPN Radio.
6: Hey, this is Rich Eisen. Coming up on Thursday, the entire NFL world is abuzz with the schedule about to be released. 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
6: I'm Christine Lisi. Second round of the Stanley Cup playoffs, a crucial game five in a series tied 2-2. Sabres leading the Canadiens 3-2 at the first intermission. Konsta Hellenius with the go-ahead goal. Ducks facing a must-win at home tonight in Game 6 versus the Golden Knights. Vegas will be without one of its top defensemen as Braden McNabb will serve a one-game suspension for a late hit in Game 5. The NBA, via its last 2 minutes report, said officials were correct in not calling a foul on Cleveland's Jared Allen in the closing seconds of regulation of Game 5 of that second-round playoff series. Cavaliers went on to beat the Pistons in overtime 117-113 to take a 3-2 lead. Pistons facing a bit of a dilemma with their primary big man ahead of that must-win in Game 6 against the Cavs. What to do about Jalen Duren? He's had a lackluster postseason so far, kept on the bench in OT in the loss last night. ESPN NBA analyst Kendrick Perkins.
7: He's asked to do something that he wasn't ready for. He's not ready for this moment. He's asked to be a Robin to Cade Cunningham in a crucial part on the biggest stage in the postseason. He's not that, but he's only 22 years old. He's going to learn and grow from this.
6: Pistons-Cavs Game 6 tomorrow, 6:30 Eastern, ESPN Radio, followed by Spurs up 3-2 at the T-Wolves in Game 6. Scottie Scheffler, Martin Keimer among those tied for the lead at the PGA Championship. Justin Thomas is 2 back. Rory McIlroy, after a rough round 1, is 7 back. On to baseball, Mets recently called up rookie A.J. Ewing, hit his first big league home run, 2-for-4 in the 9-4 win over the Tigers.
8: Hey, this is Rich Eisen. Coming up on Friday, the NFL 2026 regular season schedule is out there. We'll talk about it with Super Bowl winning head coach Andy Reid. That's on Friday's Rich Eisen Show on Disney+, the ESPN app, and ESPN Radio.